0: Hello, friends. This is John Steele. If you like stories of suspense and action, sit down. You've come to the right place. Have you ever had 1,400 pounds of thundering horse flesh straining at your hands? Well, stick around, you will. Because this week's story concerns one of the oldest and most exciting sports, horse racing. And here to tell it is the man it happened to, Dink Williams. Supposing we let him carry on from here, Dink?
1: You see, when you're a little guy like me, you learn early you got to do a lot of backing off. If you don't, you get your face pushed in. At first, you keep hoping that someday you're going to get big. But you wait, and nothing happens. So then you learn to take care of yourself. When the big guys yell at you, you say, "I heard you," and you let it go at that. At least that's the way it was with me. I guess it all started that day down in Florida. I'd been jockeying for about 10 years, and I was good. Worked my way up to contract rider for Blue Meadow Farms, and I was winning my share. I was up on the favorite, Reliance, and Eddie Breeder was riding a long shot that everyone said was due. It was a sixth race, claiming for 4-year-olds at 1 mile and 16th. The rest of the jocks had been giving me a bad time, and I was sore. I was slow coming out of the chute and didn't catch a pack till the first turn. The track was wet and the mud was flying. I could see Breeder was in second place right behind Saunders. I snagged her in good and held my spot. We got around the second turn, headed into backstretch. Breeder was still up there, but saving it. Had to make it look good, so I let her go and started moving up strong on the outside. The pack was sliding past and I could feel the horse reaching and closing under me. It felt good. I closed into the rail right on Breeder's tail and held the number 3 spot down the stretch. When we got into the back turn, I pulled out and started moving up. Inch at a time, inch at a time. Then me and Breeder were neck and neck.
2: You're crazy.
1: That blow.
2: Move too late.
1: Yeah.
2: Neverland.
1: Come
2: on,
1: sucker. We came out of the last turn and headed into the stretch. Breeder put the whip on and pulled away. I could feel Reliance falling out, but I held her up to the finish. She was just nosed out of third money. Breeder caught Sanders and won going away. I pulled her up and brought her down slow and easy. Breeder made his turn and came trotting back past me.
2: I knew you'd touch your boat in the back stretch.
1: You do your riding, I'll do mine.
2: The ground and give you a lesson.
1: Yeah.
2: Smart enough, jerk you through.
1: Sure, sure.
2: You can't get better than fourth with a favorite.
1: Now, why don't you...
2: Hey, you hit out of hand, William. For me?
1: Yeah.
2: Thanks for the help, buddy. Never would have caught Sanders if you hadn't pressed him and broke his back.
1: Jerks. Nothing but jerks.
0: Bring her over here, Dink.
1: Yeah.
0: Okay. Tough luck, boy.
1: Sorry, Mr. Steele.
0: I thought she was ready.
1: Can't win them all.
0: No. What happened?
1: Couldn't get out, that's all.
0: He's never been nervous before.
1: I said I couldn't get out.
0: Get your tackle.
1: Yeah. And then I race him and shoot.
0: Those things happen.
1: Yeah.
3: Hello, Mr. Steele.
0: Oh, hi, Miss Corson.
3: I'm so disappointed. I had $2 on Reliance.
0: You'll get it back on the next race.
3: I hope so.
0: This is Mr. Corson's niece, Dink. Dink Williams, our jockey.
3: Hello, Dink.
1: How do?
3: My name's Judith. I was so sure you were going to win.
1: Maybe next time.
3: You'd better. By all rights, you owe me $2.
1: Huh?
3: Got any tips on the next race?
1: Sure. Dive bomber on the nose.
3: If I win, I'll split it with you.
1: Okay.
3: See you again.
0: Better go way out. Dink, I said you'd better go way out.
1: I heard you.

0: Funny how things happen. All your life you get along by yourself and you get used to it. Then all of a sudden you see someone and being alone ain't what it used to be. She was right. Not that anything could come of it, her being who she was and me being me. But she was right. A couple of the jocks saw it happen and started giving me the business. It didn't throw me. That night I went down to Bofo's joint like I was supposed to. They couldn't get her off my mind. I didn't stop for a drink. I just went right on up to the office.
1: Forget out a knock, Sonny?
0: Saving my knuckles.
1: Or learn some manners.
0: What for?
2: You know you'll kill me, Dink.
0: Let's keep it that way.
2: What's eating you?
0: Nothing.
2: Don't give me that.
0: Nothing, I said. Just because I work for you, you don't owe me.
2: Okay. Strictly business. That's the way you want it? Strictly business.
0: That's the way I want it.
2: What happened out there today?
0: You'll buy the papers.
2: That ain't what I mean.
0: Yeah?
2: Thought you was running too good of a race.
0: Gotta make it look good.
2: Yeah?
0: Yeah.
2: Never used to worry how it looked.
0: Steel might get worse.
2: What are you getting soft?
0: Dink takes care of Dink.
2: You know, if I ever thought you was crossing me, Sonny.
0: Did what?
2: Don't try it. What are we talking about? I know you're my boy.
0: Yeah.
2: Now, what do we say? $2,000?
0: You know what we said.
2: Just kidding, Sonny. Don't be so touchy.
0: $2,000.
2: Sure, got it right here. Go ahead. Count it.
0: You're smarter than that.
2: That's what I like about you, Dink. A businessman.
0: Yeah.
2: And just to show you I take care of my boy, I put an extra 50 on Brita for you.
0: At 20 to 1?
2: Sure. That's an extra 1,000 for you.
0: Been a good day.
2: Gonna be more.
0: Take it easy.
2: Next one will be the big one.
0: Let's cool off for a couple of months.
2: We've been waiting a long time.
0: What about me going north?
2: This ain't like you.
0: No?
2: Got something on your mind.
0: Lay off.
2: Money? You need money?
0: Shut up.
2: Any of the jocks giving you a bad time?
0: Nothing.
2: Papers after you?
0: No.
2: Women? What would a doll want with a little jerk like you?
0: I told you to shut up.
2: Smarten up, Sonny.
0: Bofo.
2: I knew there was something you getting soft in.
0: Shut up.
2: Okay, Sonny. Go ahead. It's your funeral.
0: Huh?
2: You always been a loner. You want to get soft? Go ahead.
0: Ah, you wouldn't
2: have. Only don't come crying.
0: I never
2: come. Look, we've been building this thing a long time, right?
0: Yeah.
2: You want some doll to knock it all over?
0: No.
2: And get why?
0: I guess you're right.
2: Of course I'm right.
0: Yeah, it's crazy anyhow.
2: Now you sound like Dink Williams.
0: Yeah.
2: Now look, don't hang around here no more. Huh?
0: Okay.
2: It ain't good.
0: No.
2: I'll get in touch with you when we're ready.
0: Okay.
2: And stay away from women.
0: Don't worry.
2: Remember.
0: I heard you.
2: Okay, Sonny. I know.
3: Paper, get you in the paper.
0: Hello,
3: Gimp. Huh? Oh, hello,
0: Dink. Working late tonight, ain't you?
3: Got to, Annette.
0: How come?
3: Trying to make a buck.
0: Didn't do so good today, huh?
3: Nothing.
0: When are you going to learn?
3: What happened out there today, Annette?
0: What do you mean?
3: I thought you was a sure thing in the sick.
0: How much did you have of me?
3: Not much.
0: How much?
3: A couple of hundred. I had it to spend.
0: A couple of hundred?
3: Yeah,
0: you're crazy.
3: I told you I had to spend.
0: So now you're working late to make up for it.
3: Just felt like working on it.
0: I cut it out.
3: Honest, it was though I hadn't a shot. Ecstasy.
0: Yeah, for the new stand.
3: I'd have spent it some other way.
0: How many times do I have to tell you?
3: I think.
0: Look. Here's the 200.
3: I ain't gonna take it.
0: Go on.
3: Nah.
0: Why not?
3: It wasn't your fault.
0: Take it.
3: I knew I was taking a chance on that.
0: Yeah.
3: Forget it. It's part of the game.
0: Okay. But promise me something.
3: Sure, Dink.
0: You won't make no more bets unless I say it's okay.
3: What do you mean?
0: Just what I said.
3: Why?
0: Never mind why.
3: You mean it ain't on the...
0: Promise.
3: Sure, I guess so, Dink.
0: Okay. Now give me the Herald.
3: Yeah, sure.
0: See you, Gimp.
3: Yeah, Dink.
0: And don't forget, that's a promise. On that.

0: That's the way it goes when you learn to take care of yourself. Don't make no difference where the money comes from, long as it's money. Some guys, it's fussy, but it don't pay off in the end. Things settled down for the next couple of days. I did my work, got my trap shut. As long as it was Monster Ride, I was okay. I forgot about Gimp and Bofall and even a Carson dame. Pretty soon, I was feeling myself again. Someone warned I was coming in from blowing out of Philly. Steele was waiting in the yard for me when I got back. Steele and a dame.
1: How'd she go?
0: Wobbly.
1: Never be a mutter.
0: Nope.
1: Did you pull her in at the half mile?
0: Yep. Ran a quarter against the bit.
1: She take it?
0: Ran hard.
1: I was afraid. Okay, Sam. Wipe her off. Oh, excuse me. You remember Miss Carson.
2: Hello, Jim.
0: Yeah.
1: I'm going over to the tack room. Want to come along?
2: No, thanks, Mr. Steele.
1: See you again, Miss Carson.
2: Certainly. Bye.
1: As far as I'm concerned, you're through the race time, Dave.
2: What were you going to say?
0: I better get going.
2: Can I give you a lift anyplace?
0: No.
2: It's no trouble.
0: I gotta change.
2: I'll wait. How do you usually go home?
0: Walk.
2: Then I'll wait.
0: No, you see... Okay.
2: Where'll I meet you?
0: Come on.
2: I thought you were going to the locker.
0: No, forget it.
2: All right. This one's mine.
0: Yeah, I thought so.
2: Oh, it's really my uncle's. I borrowed it.
0: Yeah.
2: Which way, Dean?
0: Down a shore road.
2: Good. Love the ocean drive. Beautiful morning, isn't it?
0: Yeah.
2: I like getting up before everyone else. Makes you feel like you're getting a head start on the rest of the world. I mean it. Left here, isn't it?
0: Yeah.
2: How'd that filly go this morning?
0: Bad.
2: I know.
0: Huh?
2: I watched her coming around the last turn. She was slipping.
0: Call it wobbling.
2: Uh-huh.
0: You know anything about horses?
2: Sure, I love them. Why?
0: I don't know.
2: You have to love them to get up in the morning and watch them exercise.
0: Yeah, I guess so.
2: Ocean's beautiful.
0: Yeah. Yeah. Did you eat yet?
2: Just coffee.
0: You hungry?
2: Starved.
0: Place down the road.
2: I'd love to.
0: It ain't much.
2: Well, they've got food.
0: Yeah.
2: That's for us.
0: I eat there most mornings. Up on the dune. You can see the ocean from the porch.
2: Sounds wonderful.
0: That's it up ahead.
2: On the left?
0: Yeah. Slow down. It drives right here.
2: Uh-huh.
0: Let's go.
3: The use for the same thing?
0: Twice.
3: Okay, right.
0: Come on. Sit down.
2: What's his name?
0: I don't know.
2: And you eat here every morning?
0: Yeah. What's the matter?
2: Nothing.
0: Well, it ain't much of
2: I think it's perfect. You like it here, don't you?
0: Yeah, I guess so.
2: So do I. I'm going to hate going back north.
0: When?
2: Oh, not for 4 weeks. And I'm not looking forward to it.
0: Miss...
2: I told you. My name's Judy.
0: Oh, yeah.
2: What were you going to say?
0: Nothing.
2: What's taking that man so long?
0: Got to make the stuff.
2: What'd you order?
0: Scrambled eggs, sausage.
2: Oh, don't talk about it.
0: Well, did you want something else?
2: No, you're just making my mouth water.
3: Here you are, folks.
2: At last.
3: Whoop, whoop. Where's the clutch? They're hot.
2: Thanks.
3: Just holler if you want anything else.
2: Who do we holler for?
3: Oh, just holler for Joe.
2: Okay, Joe. You see, Dave? It's easy.
0: Yeah. Jody?

0: Me and Judy did that a lot for the next couple of weeks. She'd come out in the morning and watch the horses run. Then we'd ride down the coast and stop in at Joe's for something to eat. We didn't talk about much, horses most of the time, but she laughed a lot, and it was good. I was riding my share of winners, and there was talk I might be leading rider of the meet. Steele was okay, and I hadn't heard from Bufo since I went to see him. Then one day, just before race time, I went up to the jock's locker room. Frida was there alone.
1: Hello, lover boy.
0: Hello.
1: I've been waiting for you.
0: Where are the rest of the guys?
1: What's it to you? You don't like them, they don't like you.
0: I'm a space time.
1: I told them I could handle this alone.
0: Handle what?
1: I've been hearing things.
0: So?
1: I hear you like a fast buck.
0: Back off.
1: I hear you've been pulling horses.
0: You're nuts.
1: We don't like that.
0: You're acting pretty big.
1: I know what I'm saying.
0: Jack.
1: Somebody tell
0: me. I don't know what you...
1: Kemp! Come on out.
0: Huh?
2: Hello, Tank.
0: What are you doing here?
2: Just trying to help.
0: What do you mean?
2: Frida says you've been running around with...
0: Shut up.
2: Just trying to...
0: What are you talking about?
1: Get your mitts off,
0: Blow.
1: Kemp told me what you said.
0: What?
1: Not to put dough on you unless you said it was okay.
2: Just trying to help, Tank.
0: Yeah.
2: Thought if this dame had you goofy.
0: Shut up about her.
1: What's the matter, lover
0: boy? Shut up.
3: Right,
2: Thanks.
0: Didn't want Kemp losing his dog.
3: Yeah.
0: That's all, do you hear?
2: I believe you, Thanks.
3: Nothing I hate worse than a crooked jock.
0: Back off, Frida.
1: Don't you pull that favorite.
0: You got this coming, wise guy.
3: All right. Glad talk you ever.
1: Says who?
3: Cut it out. Cut it out.
1: All right, get up, lover boy. Get the rest of it.
2: Cut it out, Thanks.
0: Okay, Frida.
2: Thanks.
0: Get out of the way.
2: Cut it out.
0: Hated you since the first day I saw you.
3: Jerk!
0: Beat your brains out.
3: Yeah?
0: Yeah.
3: Hey, what's going on? Break it up, you two. Break it up.
0: Me.
3: Break it up, Frida.
1: Get out of the way.
3: Break it up,
1: white son. I'm going to have to report you two to the steward. I'll be watching you, will you?
0: Blow.
2: Just trying to help on that.
1: And you, Dink. If this ever happens again, you're through with Blue Meadow Farms.
0: Let me alone, will you? Let me alone.

0: Next couple of days, me and Breda rode like crazy. Pulled every 31 in the book, and things were getting kind of rough. Breda had one bad spill in a week after. I went down where he rode me into the rail. Paper started playing it up as a feud, and they didn't know how right they were. Then in the last week of the meet, I got a call from Bufo. I put off going to see him, but he sent one of his boys to pick me up, and I knew he meant business. I left the hood in the bar and went up to his office.
1: Hello, Sonny.
0: Who do you think you're shoving around?
1: Oh, get hurt.
0: Send some mug after me.
1: Well, to show you got my call, that's all.
0: Don't give me that.
1: We're partners, remember?
0: Yeah.
1: I hear you're the hottest thing in the meet.
0: So?
1: That's good, that's good.
0: For what?
1: Always said you were smart, Sonny.
0: Yeah.
1: Like to see my boys get ahead.
0: Huh?
1: And when you lose one, nobody minds.
0: I told you.
1: What, Sonny?
0: It's too soon.
1: Don't be a...
0: I said, where do we go north?
1: No.
0: People are getting wise.
1: I said, no. In 4 weeks since the last one. You've been winning everything inside. Who's going to get wise?
0: I say no.
1: It's too late.
0: What do you mean?
1: I got our whole bundle placed in 5 different books.
0: For when?
1: Tomorrow. 6 race. Stake race. 25,000. You're up on Ironside. 2-1 favorite. Breeder's riding a 12-1 shot. The way things have been going, he'll break his neck to beat you. It's a natural.
0: No.
1: Easy street, Sonny. Rest of our lives.
0: No.
1: Never worry about nothing. Anything you want. Dames, cars, anything.
0: No.
1: Don't be a jerk.
0: It's too soon.
1: What's the matter? That doll's got you again?
0: Shut up.
1: Crazy little crumb.
0: Shut up, Bufo.
1: Get smart, Sonny. Dink takes care of Dink. That's a laugh. Think of it. Buy her anything she wants. Don't have to take nothing from nobody. Be a guy with dough right up there with all them swells. Just for pulling a horse. And if they find out, so what? $200 fine and lose your license. Take it over, Sonny.
0: Last time?
1: Sure, last time.
0: Okay.
1: That's my boy. Knew you was too smart.
0: Remember. No more.
1: Oh, sure, sure. And Sonny.
0: Yeah?
1: Take care of yourself.
0: What do you mean?
1: I ain't gonna see you till tomorrow night.
0: So?
1: In case you change your mind. You'd never get away. Sonny?
0: I heard you. Don't worry.

0: Paper, get your original paper. Final paper, get your sports extra. Hey, Dink. Dink, wait a minute. Hey, Dink.
1: Huh? Oh, hi, Gimp.
0: You saw at me or something?
1: I was thinking.
0: I didn't mean nothing, honestly.
1: Okay.
0: Just thought if he was in trouble on that.
1: Yeah, yeah.
0: Didn't think he was crooked, you know that.
1: Yeah, I know. How you been hitting him?
0: Swell, swell. I was on you in a second yesterday. Boy, what a race. Picked up a cool 50.
1: Good.
0: All the smart money was on Sanders, but you showed him.
1: Yeah.
0: What you doing out so late?
1: Business.
0: You better go get some sleep. Been saving up for tomorrow. I got the whole 250 on you in a six.
1: Huh?
0: Yeah, I put the whole
1: jerk.
0: Book. Why?
1: I told you.
0: I ain't worried about it.
1: Can you get it back?
0: You crazy? No book gives you
1: a dump. I told you, Gimp.
0: What's eating you?
1: Nothing.
0: Act like there was something wrong on that.
1: It's your dough. Play it how you see it.

0: Didn't sleep much that night. Kept thinking about Jordy and Gimp and Bufo and Easy Street. Next morning I went down to the track, but there was nothing for me to ride. Didn't see Jordy after work, so I walked down to Joe's and had some coffee. Time was dragging. I wanted to get it over with. Then it was race time, and I had a winner in the first. Felt better about that. Wouldn't look so bad. Rita would run home in the fourth, and we had nothing in it in the fifth. I weighed in for the sixth and walked over to the paddock. Steele was waiting with Ironsides.
1: Over here, Dink. Stop fussing, Sam. You make her nervous.
2: You okay?
0: Yeah.
2: I figure hold her in till a half mile pole. Sure you feel all right?
0: Yeah, I'm okay.
2: You're the doctor. We're sending you out early. She was nervous last time out.
0: Okay, okay.
2: Better get up. Give me your knee.
3: Dink, wait a minute.
0: Huh?
3: Oh, I didn't think I'd make it.
2: Hello, Judy.
3: Hello, Mr. Steele. Just wanted to wish you luck.
0: Yeah.
3: We'll be rooting for you.
2: Go on, Dink.
3: Go get the money.
2: Up you go. Good luck, boy.
0: I followed the lead pony out of the paddock and down to the track. Always send a nervous mount out ahead. Rest of the field will be out in a couple of minutes. I was all alone. Talked to her and patted her to keep her calm. Track was soft. Rained the night before, but the raking dried it out. Just the way she liked it. Then I heard the call to the post, and I looked back and saw the rest of the set coming out. Up the chute and around back of the gate. Then I waited. I had the post position, but I wasn't going in until the rest was set. Then the field came up.
4: Watch my mutt, lover boy.
5: Okay, boys, move him in. Let him down. Steady.
6: All right, take
5: your time, Dick.
6: Take your
5: time.
6: Settle
5: down, boys.
6: Steady.
5: Okay, William. Bring her up.
6: Easy, girl. Easy. There you go.
5: Watch
6: easy
5: it.
6: Now.
5: Watch it. Looks good. Hold it, Three. Looks good. Steady. Steady.
0: Rita was out first, then O'Brien and me, and we held going down the stretch. Back went in front of the stand, and I moved into the turn. Rita dropped over to the rail. I snugged her in good and held the four slot. She was running good and came down nice. Had to make it look right. Going into the second turn, Rita was up in front and going away. Fast, fast race. Everyone flying. Be easy. Easy. I snugged her in more and dropped out of six. Easy. Make my move too late. That's all. Nobody know the difference. Easy Street. Easy Street and Judy. Give it to the back stretch, and I had to make my move. Not too much, baby, not too much. Riding for Easy Street. Let the sucker do it the hard way. Not too much. Suckers, all of them suckers. Skipping this lousy 250, all of them. Easy Street and Judy. That's it, Judy. Judy kissing me. Yeah, me, Dink, kissing me. Judy, Judy, Judy, Judy. Pack was sliding by right now. Judy, Judy. What would you think if she knew? Gimping this 250. What was he thinking right now? Yeah, right now. Come on, baby. Gonna do it. Don't want to be a smart guy no more. Going into back turn, Rita was still out in front. I went up in fourth, then third. Then it was just straight up ahead and throwing mud. They gave it a whip and let it go. Coming out of the last turn, he had me by a link, but I was flying. Moving up, moving up. Then we was neck and neck.
4: That's close. It's too late.
0: Yeah.
4: Get through.
0: He's mud. I gave it a whip, but she was there. Every bit of it. Pulling and stretching, pulling and stretching. Rita couldn't hold her place and started to go along. Then the line jumped flying up, and I was home going away.

0: afraid it's better.
1: I thought I had it lit up.
0: Well, let me alone.
1: Got another horse.
0: Lay your heart.
1: Hey, what's the matter?
0: Nothing.
1: Okay, just another race.
0: Yeah.
1: Where you going?
0: Huh?
1: Ain't you going to the winner's circle?
0: No.
1: Come, guys.
2: Doing here? You're supposed to be out at the winner.
0: I ain't.
3: Mr. Carson will be sore.
0: I'll let him.
3: Nice race, boy.
0: She had it, that's all.
3: Thought you'd waited too late.
0: Almost did.
4: Dave, you were wonderful, wonderful. I was so excited. Everyone's waiting for it, the winner's.
0: Yeah, let him wait.
3: He's tired.
4: Oh, I'll just stay a second.
0: It's okay.
4: Long enough to say goodbye.
0: Huh?
4: I'm leaving tomorrow. Probably won't see you before I go. It's been wonderful knowing you, Dave.
0: Yeah.
4: You too, Mr. Steele.
3: Thanks.
4: Well, I better be going. Won't get my bed in for the last race. Bye, Dink. Bye, Mr. Steele.
3: Goodbye, Judy. Quite a girl. Understand she's going to be married in a couple of months. Oh, I almost forgot. Right after the race, you had a phone call. A fellow by the name of Buffo said he wanted to see you. Dink. I said a fellow by the name of...
0: I heard you. Yeah. I heard you.

0: The title, Long Shot. The story of a man who learned too late that no one can live alone. And if you like Dink's story, friends, why not come back next week? I'll have a man who had an unusual adventure. He searched for someone in a raging flood and found himself. I like to call it Valley of the Shadow. So until next week, this is John Steele saying, a life of adventure is yours for the asking, wherever you find it. Only don't look for it. It may find you. Well, goodbye and good hunting.
1: John Steele Adventurer is produced by Robert Monroe, written and directed by Elliot Drake. Alan Stevenson was heard as Dink. Also in our cast were Joyce Gordon, Ross Martin, and Mort Lawrence. John Steele is played by Don Douglas. Musical effects were created by Doc Whipple. Your announcer is Ted Melly. Remember, next week, Mutual presents Valley of the Shadow, another story of suspense and action from the files of John Steele, Adventurer. This is the Mutual Broadcasting System.

0: hope you're not hungry, dear Henry, dear Henry. I've just burnt the roast and I've ruined the spuds.
1: Well, that's a nice thing, isn't it? After I've been working...
0: Henry, I've got me secret supply.
1: You don't mean...
0: Polo mints.
1: Yum, yum.
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3: Once upon a time there was an engineer.
4: Choo-choo Charlie was his name, we hear.
3: He had an engine and he sure had fun. He used good and plenty candy to make it

0: 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But first tell me this. 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Because look, these aren't any ordinary pictures, you know. 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And say what's more, this picture is autographed to you by all three of these famous members of your own big radio club. Captain Midnight, Chuck Ramsey, and Patsy Donovan. They're all dressed in their flying suits and helmets in the picture, too. And they're standing right beside Captain Midnight's sleek monoplane. Boy, oh boy, will you be proud to show this swell picture to all your friends. You'll pin it up on the wall of your room, too, I'll bet. And you'll think more of it than almost any picture you ever own. But look, did you know this? You don't have to spend a single penny to get this marvelous picture of Captain Midnight and his two young friends. No, sir. Not even a penny for a stamp. You don't need any seals or labels or box tops or anything like that either. All you do is show your Skelly man your Flight Patrol membership card. 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And now to Captain Midnight. Unless medical attention is obtained for Bud Conley, who is stricken with fever, Conley is liable to die. He, his chief, Major Barry Steele, and Captain Midnight's party are far from civilization in Old Mexico. The clearing where Captain Midnight landed his plane is so small that a takeoff from it cannot be made except in one direction, and then after the wind shifts. It is now early afternoon, and Captain Midnight and Chuck Ramsey are standing near their plane on the edge of the field talking things over. Let's listen as Captain Midnight says,
1: "No, Chuck, no, there hasn't been any change in the wind at all. If anything, it's stronger."
2: "Oh, gosh. I was sure hoping that wind would shift. Now there doesn't seem to be any chance."
1: "I'm afraid not. Sky is clear. Certainly looks as if conditions are going to stay as they are indefinitely."
2: "From what Maude Donovan says, I guess Bud Conley must be pretty sick."
1: "She didn't say in so many words, but I don't think she believes there's a chance for him. We can't get him out of here right away."
2: "Gee, isn't there something we can do? Something we haven't thought of before?"
1: "I don't know what it'd be, Chuck. Of course, we might have overlooked something."
2: "You radioed a code message about Ivan Chark's plane, didn't you?"
1: "Yes, Chuck, I did. And at the same time, I sent a message telling him about our situation here. Well, there's nothing more I could say."
2: "They could drop provisions for us."
1: "Sure. That wouldn't help Bud Conley."
2: "Well, they could drop medicine for him."
1: "Yeah, they could do that, too. That isn't getting him to a hospital, and that's what he needs. It wouldn't do any good for anyone to land here. They'd be in just as bad a fix as we are, unable to fly out again."
2: "Has Conley got a family?"
1: "Yes. He's got a wife and four children."
2: "Gosh, Captain Midnight, that's terrible. We just can't let him die."
1: "Well, listen, Chuck. I've thought of one thing, but, well, it might take too much time."
2: "What is it, Captain Midnight?"
1: "Now, look down the field here. You will probably be the one who has to take off. Now, the plane will be turned around with its tail right between these trees. The takeoff will be straight ahead toward the north. You see that, don't you?"
2: "But I see those tall trees in the way."
1: "Yes, you're right. And that's the plan I had in mind."
2: "Well, gee, Captain Midnight, what about those trees?"
1: "Now, look. Take a careful look, Chuck. And just try to imagine what it would be like if some of those trees weren't there.
2: Why, if it weren't for three or four of those high trees, well, there'd be a lot more room for a takeoff.
1: Absolutely, Chuck. As a matter of fact, if just three of those trees were out of the way, it'd make all the difference in the world. In fact, I think that you, weighing less than I, could take off at Bud Conley, even downwind, with those trees gone.
2: I could do it. I'm sure I could. But how can we get rid of those three trees? Look how big they are.
1: Yeah, that's the whole trouble, Chuck. All we've got is a very small hatchet. It would take days to chop through those big trunks.
2: And also, you wouldn't know which way they were going to fall.
1: Well, I don't think that would make much difference. The wheels of the plane would be off the ground before you got that far. If those three trees were out of the way, we could get Conley out of here even if the wind doesn't change. Yeah, but I'm afraid there's no way to get them down short of a tornado.
2: Do you suppose there's anything else we could take out of the plane to make it lighter?
1: No. We've done all we can. Anything else would weaken the structure.
2: I guess you're right. But gosh, Captain Midnight, what are we going to do anyway? I mean, when we do get out. We can't stay here forever, even if we are too late to save Conley.
1: Well, the first thing we've got to do, that is after we get across the border from here, is to go back to Senor Paredes' hacienda for Pinky Drake and Slim Poole. Then put Pablo in that flying school, and then we'll...
2: Yes, but what about you? What's going to happen to you?
1: I've still got that big job on my hands, Chuck.
2: Ivan Shark?
1: Yes. I don't know what the pursuit of Shark might lead to. It may take me around the world again before I'm through.
2: But can't I come along? I've helped you before, well, at least a little bit.
1: You've no idea how much you've helped me. And it isn't just the actual help you've given either. It's the, well, the company, the companionship that has meant more than anything else to me.
2: I'm glad to hear you say that. After all, I'm just a kid. I know I make a lot of mistakes, and I'm not, well, sort of a companion an older person would be.
1: I've come to rely on you so much that I wouldn't quite know what to do without you.
2: And you've been just like a father to me. To be truthful, you've been more than a father to me.
1: What do you mean, Chuck?
2: Well, you know, it's like this. I don't know whether you've ever noticed it or not, but lots of kids never have any fun with their fathers. They, well, they respect them too much. Oh, gosh, I'm getting sort of all mixed up.
1: No, Chuck, no. You mean that lots of kids respect their fathers so much that they're afraid to have any fun with them.
2: Well, that's it. That's it exactly. Mm-hmm. A kid looks up to his father so much that his father seems... Well, he seems too far away from him.
1: Yes, I know only too well what you're talking about. Now, Chuck, I've seen hundreds of fathers and sons like that. And I've always said that if I had a son of my own, he certainly wouldn't be like that at all.
2: You wouldn't be, and, well, you haven't been with me. You take me into your confidence. You let me know what you're thinking about, what you're trying to do. And I guess that lots of fathers don't do that.
1: No, Chuck, they don't. That's where they make a big mistake. They gradually grow apart, and they finally live in different worlds. The boy doesn't know anything about his father's problems, and the father doesn't know anything about his son's. Except when the boy does something wrong.
2: And then he gets punished.
1: Yes. And that tends to separate them farther than ever.
2: Maybe if the father and son were closer together, the son wouldn't do things that he'd have to be punished for.
1: You know, Chuck, you're getting to be quite a philosopher.
2: Well, anyway, I'm glad you and I aren't that way. You know what my problems are, and I know what yours are.
1: Yes. That brings me back to what started this discussion. It may be that much as we both would dislike it, it would be better if I would work alone for a while.
2: But why? Honestly, I don't see why.
1: Well, now listen. You want to be a pilot, don't you, Chuck?
2: Well, of course. I can fly some now. At least I can get a ship up and down.
1: Don't say you can. Not of plenty tight spots, too.
2: But merely being able to handle the controls of a ship, it doesn't make a pilot.
1: There, you're right. Merely being able to handle the controls of an airplane doesn't make a pilot. That's only a very small part of it. There are probably thousands of pilots who could take a big airliner up from the field, circle it, and then make a perfect landing. But do you suppose that same pilot could take that same airliner off, loaded with passengers, fly from one city to another 700 miles away through tough weather, where he had to fly by instruments and radio, and get his passengers there safely?
2: There are probably less than 1 out of 10 who could.
1: Less than 1 out of 10? Percentage is much smaller than that. To be a perfectly competent airline pilot, it takes the ability to fly. That's elementary. Then, beyond that, it takes absolute presence of mind, quick thinking, and above all, the thing that's known as character.
2: Character? I've heard that word a lot, and yet I don't think I know exactly what it means.
1: Stability. The thing which can be relied upon. Reliability.
2: I guess that's important in anything, not just airplane flying.
1: You're right, Chuck. I rather think that reliability is the most important characteristic in the world.
2: But to come back to what we were talking about, you spoke about a separation. And you asked me if I wanted to be a good pilot.
1: Well, now, look here, Chuck. Going around with me, you learn a certain amount. That's true. But you don't learn as much, as thoroughly, as you would if you were going through the regular routine of a flying school.
2: You mean you want me to go to a flying school?
1: I think it would be an excellent thing for you. Oh, I'd see you often. During part of the year, your vacations, we could be together. And I'd test you out to see how much you've learned. Then when you get through, I'll put the finishing touches on you.
2: Gee, and then what?
1: Well, I don't know. I've got to stay in the flying business, I know that. There are plenty of opportunities for new airlines, Chuck. Yes, I might start one. You could be one of my pilots. I'll give you an interest in the business, and then when you get good enough, you could be chief pilot.
2: Gosh, wouldn't that be swell?
1: You bet. Yes, Chuck, that sounds pretty good. But then, I guess we'd better quit daydreaming and get back to business here.
2: Oh, just one thing more.
1: Yeah?
2: Patsy Donovan can be one of our stewardesses.
1: Good. It's a foregone conclusion. And we'll get Steve Donovan and make a pilot out of him, too. And, well, let's see. Are there any other members?

0: Donovan can be one of our stewardesses.
1: Good. It's a foregone conclusion. And we'll get Steve Donovan and make a pilot out of him, too. And, well, let's see. Are there any other members in the family?
0: Well, there's Pinky and Slim. What do we do with them?
1: Oh, yeah, Pinky and Slim. Say, I know. We'll have them ride back and forth on the line to amuse the passengers with their squabbles.
0: Well, they sure keep them amused, all right. Oh, don't forget, there's Pablo. He's almost one of the family now.
1: Oh, sure. Well, we might have a branch going down here into Mexico. He could fly on that division.
0: Well, look. Hmm? Here comes our stewardess.
2: What in the world have you two been doing all this time?
1: Well, to tell you the truth, Patsy, I think we've been doing a little daydreaming.
2: Oh, so that's it. What about the wind? Is it just as strong as ever?
0: Gosh, I'm afraid it is, Patsy.
1: Yes, it is. Oh, any change in Bud Conley's condition?
2: No, he's just about the same.
1: Hmm. Well, I'm going back to talk to Major Steele. You better stay here, Chuck, and let me know if that wind changes.
2: I'll stay, too, then, because Ma doesn't need me for a while.
1: All right. You stay here with Chuck. I'll see you both after a while.
0: Tell me the truth, Patsy. Is Mr. Conley worse?
2: Yes, Chuck, I think he is. I can tell it by the way Ma acts.
0: Oh, gee, Patsy, this is terrible. Mr. Conley's going to die of that fever if we don't fly him out of here. Say, what are you looking at?
2: Quick, Chuck. Look over there.
0: What is it? What are you looking at? I don't see anything.
2: The top of that ridge on the right, Chuck. See? Floating up in the air. Why, it looks like smoke.
0: Smoke? Blazing beacons, Patsy. It is smoke. Maybe this will show us a way out. Maybe it'll mean help. Come on, let's investigate.
3: Well, can Patsy and Chuck be right? Is it really smoke they see at the top of the nearby ridge? Major Steele said he had explored the region and had found no sign of human habitation. What will Chuck and Patsy discover when they climb to the top of the ridge? Tune in to Captain Midnight. Say, have you got a big brother or a big sister that's away at college? Well, if so, you know how college students like to have pictures of their friends all over the walls of their rooms, don't you? Well, look, they're not the only ones that can have pictures of their friends up in their rooms. No, sir, because you can have a picture nobody else but members of the new 1940 Flight Patrol can even get hold of. A swell big picture of Captain Midnight standing in front of his speedy monoplane with Chuck Ramsey and Patsy Donovan. It's a picture that anybody would be proud to own. And listen, it's free to members of the 1940 Flight Patrol. So remember, to get your free picture, this is all you do. 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Have Chuck and Patsy found a means of escape from the forest wilderness in Old Mexico so that Bud Conley's life can still be saved? What does the smoke mean? Be sure to listen Wednesday. Until then, this is Don Gordon, your Skelly Man, saying goodbye and happy landing!

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1: Will you have a polo, dear Liza, will you have a polo, dear Liza, polo?
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1: Mm.
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0: In the early days of the western United States, outlaws made their headquarters in the Badlands. Ranchers and townspeople alike lived in fear of their sudden raids. And it was not until the masked rider of the plains started his great fight for justice that law and order were brought to the frontier. Courageous and resourceful, the Lone Ranger proved himself more than a match for any criminal, and in time drove them from the new territory. Return with us now to those thrilling days when the West was young. From out of the past come the thundering hoofbeats of the great horse Silver. The Lone Ranger rides again.
1: Come on, Silver! We're heading for Millfield! Devil's waiting on the trail ahead!

0: Sam Whitby had made a handsome profit from the sale of his cattle, and while completing the transaction in the cafe at Millfield, he could not refrain from talking about the soundness of his judgment.
1: Count it out loud while you're paying me, Mr. Salters. Maybe when some of these smart gents see how much it comes to, they won't figure they're so doggone smart after all.
2: Golly, I sure wish you'd had the nerve to hold my cattle.
3: But whoever figured the market would go this high?
4: Gosh, I sold at the bottom.
1: And you all told me that if I held on, I'd lose my shirt. Go ahead, Mr. Salters, count it.
5: Well, if any of these gentlemen doubt that you did well, I'll be glad to inform them I'm paying you exactly $7,400.
4: $7,000?
5: There it is, Sam. All of it in paper money, just as you asked for it. That satisfy you?
1: Satisfy me? Mister, it plumb tickles me to pieces. $5,000 of that just stands for the difference between what I got by selling now and what I would have got if I'd sold before. And they called me loco. Well, who's loco now?
3: Ain't you gonna stand treat, Sam?
2: Sam, you got money to burn, and my throat's dusty as a desert trail. Out for some red eye.
1: Yeah. I can't stay around, fellas. It wouldn't be safe. I got to take this cash to the banker so as he can deposit it for me in the morning.
3: Now,
1: don't get excited. Because I ain't staying, it don't mean I ain't buying, does it? Well, barkeep. Hi, barkeep.
6: What's your pleasure, Sam?
1: You see this?
6: Sure. It's $100 bill.
1: Well, there she is. Put her away.
6: Huh?
1: Put her away and keep giving the boys drinks till it's all used up. I'm treating and I'm doing it right.
3: $100?
7: Leaping catfish.
3: Sam, you're all right.
1: Ain't nobody's gonna say Sam Whitby's cheap. Drink up, fellas, and have your fun. I'll see you all tomorrow. Good night.
8: Good night. That's a so fresh. You ain't going nowhere.
1: Hold on, a hawk.
8: Get her out and keep him covered, fellas. This won't take long.
9: All right. We blast the first one of them to move.
5: You fellas can't come in my cafe.
10: Hey! We can't. How'd you like that?
5: That mirror cost me $300.
9: And maybe that'll teach you to keep your mouth shut.
1: What are you fellas after?
8: What do you suppose? Hand it over, mister.
1: Hand what over?
8: Don't play for time or you'll get lead right through your galluses. Hand it over.
1: I ask you.
8: And I'll help myself.
1: Leave go.
8: There. Now, if you give it to me in the first place, it'd save us both trouble. Come on, fellas, we get out.
1: You can't have it. That's near everything I got. You can't have it.
5: Sam's knocked out.
4: You dirty crooks. Maybe you killed him.
3: You pay for this.
8: He got just what he was looking for. And if you gents want the same, why just stick your nose outside the door there before we've got away. Get going, fellas. We got what we come for.
9: Don't slap leather, gents.
10: Because we got itching trigger fingers, and you might get through.
8: Come on.
5: The skunk, Sam. Are you hurt, Sam?
3: Oh. He's coming around.
5: Somebody should get the sheriff.
4: Come on. The sheriff's out of town, and them pool cats likely knew it. By thunder, Hawk and that gang of his are getting so bold they walk right into town to do their robbing. They gotta be stopped.
2: Maybe we should take after them.
3: Not me. I aims to keep my health. They'd as soon drill you as look at you.
5: That's so.
4: And every one of them a dead shot. Fellas, I'm a scared poor Sam's cash is gone for good.

0: The following day, two horsemen, one masked and the other an Indian, directed their mounts toward a small ranch house and...
1: We'll buy supplies here, Tonto, if they have any to spare. It'll save us a trip into town.
2: Ah.
1: That is, we'll try to buy supplies if anyone's home. The place looks deserted.
2: There, feller.
1: Where?
2: Him on step.
1: Yes, I see him. Come on, Tonto.
2: Get him up, Scout. Hello there.
3: Howdy.
2: Oh, Silver. Oh, Scout.
3: Too late.
1: Too late?
3: Might just as well ride on. Some other crook's got it afore you.
1: What are you talking about?
3: Come to rob me, didn't you? Well, I'm just saving you the bother of climbing out of your saddle and holding me up. The Hawk's got my cash.
1: What's that?
3: Sorry to disappoint you, stranger, but I reckon even crooks have to go without once in a while. You better drop back maybe in a year from now. I might have a stake again by then.
2: You talk heap foolish.
3: Foolish, huh? Well, look at me. Not a dime to my name. And look at the bunkhouse. Clean empty. Had to let my crew go because I can't pay them wages. How do you expect me to talk? Or do you think I ought to be sitting here singing a song?
1: We're not crooks.
3: Just sport that mask to fool your friends, huh?
1: How much money did you have stolen?
3: Curious to know how much you missed? Well, it was over $7,000. I bet that hurts you.
1: You say the Hawk got it?
3: Yeah. Maybe you can persuade him to divvy up with you.
1: When did this happen?
3: Last night.
1: Where?
3: Hold on now. You ain't no lawyer, and I ain't no witness. Just why should I be answering every question you feel like thinking up?
1: Perhaps we can help you.
3: That's a good one.
1: The Hawk shouldn't be hard to find.
3: Sure not. But who wants to find him? That's the point. Him and that gang of his are contagious. That's what they are. Everybody that goes near him gets lead poisoning.
1: So I've heard.
3: Even got the law buffaloed to have. I bet you dollars to donuts you couldn't get the sheriff within 10 miles of the Hawk's hideout.
1: I'm not the sheriff.
3: You ain't. Well, I wasn't just sure.
1: And I've got a pretty good idea just where the Hawk's hideout is.
3: Back in the Red River country, from all I've heard.
1: Right.
3: You sound like maybe you was a part of his.
1: Not exactly.
3: Well, we've passed the time of day, stranger, and we've exchanged what exciting gossip there is. Now, if you don't mind, I'd just as soon you rode along. Maybe you'd be different, but me... Well, losing $7,000 in cash don't make me feel much like company.
1: I understand how you feel, Sam, and I don't blame you. We'll ride along.
3: Adios.
1: And don't be surprised if we meet again. Come on, Tonto.
2: Get him up, Stone.
4: I'll Silver, away!
3: What was that he called his horse? And the engine. Oh, I'm the biggest idiot there ever was. That was the Lone Ranger, and I drove him away.

0: Ignoring the question of supplies for the time being, the masked men and Tonto circled town and headed for the Red River district.
1: Come on, Silver! Come on!
2: Get him up, Scout!
1: Get over toward the river, Tonto! We'll have the most cover there!
2: That right!
1: Hail, Silver!
2: Get over, Scout!
0: Reaching the bank of the river, their course led them into rough country. Gullies became chasms, and the ground was covered with treacherous boulders. Finally, the masked man drew Silver to a stop.
3: Silver!
2: Oh, Scout!
3: Why we stop?
4: What's that between those rocks over there? We're just above them.
2: It's smoke.
4: And coming from just about the place we heard the Hawk use for a hideout.
2: Ah.
4: He's getting careless. He's had too much success. It's about time he was brought to justice.
3: Not right.
4: What I'm interested in right now is getting back Sam's money.
3: Ah.
4: I'd rather make sure of that first than try to make a capture. The Hawk has at least a dozen men following him. Something went wrong, they and the money might both get away.
3: What we do?
4: We can take the horses a little closer without danger of being heard, I believe. Come on.
3: Get him up, Scout.
4: Come on, Silver. I have an idea, Kemosabe, but I want to look over the ground first. We'll ride as far as that clump of trees ahead of us and leave the horses there. Those trees will give them good cover.
3: Then go on foot.
4: Right. Come on, old fellow.
0: Never had Hawk and his men been more overconfident. They were seated about the campfire, chuckling over their holdup of the night before.
5: Did you see the big fella at the end of the bar? He was so scared he was green. Every time I waved my irons his way, I could see him getting sick.
6: And then some fellas are scared to go against the law. From all I've seen up to now, I'd a heap rather be against the law than for it. It's a heap safer.
7: Just one reason.
6: Yeah, Hawk? What's that?
7: We're safe as long as you fellas follow my orders. They'll never give nobody a chance. Show them right off they stand to get drilled if they put up a fight. Kill a few fellas that ain't convinced easy, and the rest of them begin to get the idea.
5: Like the time you blasted the stage driver, huh, Hawk?
7: Yeah, that's the only time you can think of.
5: Hey, Hawk.
7: Yeah, Slash?
5: Hey, when do we divide up Whitby's cash? Why not give everybody his share now?
7: Because I know you fellas. Money in your pocket and you'd be heading across the border and staying there till it's all spent. Nothing doing. But now it stays in my saddlebags. Time enough to divvy it up after we've held up that bank we planned out.
5: Oh, no, okay.
7: Shucks, don't get restless. It won't be long. And just recollect, when you do go, you'll have over twice the cash to throw around.
6: I can wait.
5: Hey, what caused that?
7: Wharton Blake.
5: Hawks, them stones didn't slide without somebody was there to start them.
6: No, they didn't.
7: Shut up. Maybe it's just some animal. Stay here, I'll have a look.
6: Yell out if you see anything.
7: There is somebody! Come running!
8: Where'd the sound come from?
9: Didn't get hit, did you, Hawk?
6: That was in it.
9: That one came so close I could hear it whistle.
7: I seen the flash. Came from over there. Come on after the pole cab.
8: Hawk, hold on. Hold on, we've been tricked.
7: What's that?
8: That masked fella back there at camp. He's into your saddlebag.
6: Them shots was just to draw us away.
7: Get away from there! He's got the cash. Shoot the pole cab down.
8: He's stuck on into the brush.
9: With the cash and all.
7: We can get him. He's afoot. Aim into the brush, fellas.
6: Over that way.
10: I'm going to stay back.
7: To blazes with him. Keep after him.
8: Oh, my hand.
9: He gets you? He shot the gun right out of my hand.
7: I'll fix him up. Get him myself. Oh!
6: My gosh, he done the same to Hawk.
8: Hey, that's what I call real shooting.
9: We'll have to rush him all at once.
7: Oh. Hold on.
9: But if he gets
7: you... Don't you see the way he went? He's trapped. Behind him's a canyon. He can't get down it.
6: Yeah, but the river.
7: If he tries to swim it, we can pick him off just as easy as hitting the side of a barn.
8: And the only other way out...
7: is right past us. Take it easy, fellas. Why get hurt? If we can't do nothing else, we'll starve the polecat out.
0: The curtain falls on the first act of our Lone Ranger story. Before the next exciting scenes, please permit us to pause for just a few moments.

0: Now to continue our story. The masked man, threading his way through the brush, saw Tonto coming toward him.
1: Tonto. They cut us off from the horses. We're trapped.
2: Oh, that man.
1: Well, we have the cash. No way to get out with it, from what I can see. Let's have a look. Perhaps there's something we haven't noticed that'll give us a chance. There's a clearing. The river's just beyond.
2: Maybe feller follows.
1: I doubt it. I gave them something to think about when I shot the gun from their hands. They won't risk their necks unless it's necessary.
2: Oh, that's right.
1: Well, let's have a look here. See?
2: That bad.
1: As soon as we got 10 feet out from the bank, we'd be in full view. If we reached the other side alive, it'd be a miracle. As for the canyon, that's out of the question. I've never been above it before, but I've ridden through it. I remember it well enough. A straight drop, lined by loose shale.
2: Then get us.
1: Not without a fight. Well, let's get back to the brush again, Tata. I think we climb that rise over there. We'll be in plain sight here. Might be best to head back for them without letting ourselves be seen or heard. Hope for the chance to break through them.
2: Maybe we...
1: What happened, Tonto? Twist your ankle?
2: Oh, ankle, all right. Me step on log. Log cave in.
1: It's rotted. It isn't as safe as it looks. Come on, Whit.
2: What matter?
1: Log. That log. Tonto, I'm not so sure we're trapped after all.

0: Hawkins stationed his men in positions commanding every possible avenue of escape. They held these positions patiently enough for the first hour, but when they were well into the second, they began to get impatient.
1: Slash! What in blazes do you think you're doing?
2: Oh, just shooting at a bird sitting atop that there log floating over there in the river. What's the matter? Ain't we supposed to make no noise?
1: Didn't you see how that masked man could shoot?
2: Oh, shucks.
1: You'll get your fool head blown off one of these days. Why do you think I put you there? Done it so you couldn't be seen. The masked fella sneaked back. He'd know right where you're sitting.
2: I didn't mean nothing by it.
1: Neither did the fella looked into the barrel of his gun and pulled the trigger. He was just looking to see if it was loaded or not.
3: But how long we gonna stay here, Hawk? Are we ever gonna do nothing?
1: You'll get action fast enough if they make a break for it.
4: I'd rather go in after him.
1: All right, Link, just go right ahead. We find you afterwards, we'll bury you.
4: Just the same, if we was to all of us go...
1: We'd still be running a risk that ain't needed. You fellas follow my orders. Have you got notions I ain't boss you no more?
3: Well, we ain't questioning that.
1: You better not be.
2: Well, I can sit with the best of them if I have to. But I'm here to say I sure don't like it.
1: Who cares what you like? Keep your eyes peeled, your mouth shut, or pack your war bags and get.
4: Oh, no.
1: That's all I gotta say. I want that mask fella and the cash he stole. And no fools like you are going to stop me from getting both.
0: Ever since Sam Whitby had realized it was none other than the Lone Ranger he had ordered from his place, he'd blamed himself for the mistake. In the cafe at Millfield, he told his friends the whole story.
5: And there I was talking smart to him and taking him for a crook. But maybe if I'd played my cards right, he would have helped me out. Fellas, I ought to be took outside and kicked from one end of Main Street to the other.
6: Gosh, the Lone Ranger. You sure it was him, Sam?
5: I'd stake my oath on it. Sat his saddle just as straight as any Texas Ranger ever seen. Fact, I've heard stories hint he was one once.
6: That ain't proof that he's...
5: He called the engine with him Tonto, didn't he? If you don't know Tonto's the handle of that engine part of his, then you don't know nothing.
6: We could have called a redskin that just to fool you.
5: Yeah. And I suppose you'll find horses like that, and he was riding free for the asking. Huh. You never seen nothing like that horse. So big and powerful looking, you couldn't hardly believe it at first. And with a look in his eye, like he savvied every least thing was going on. A human look, that's what he had.
6: If he didn't look smarter than some of the humans in here right now, I wouldn't claim much for him.
5: Ain't nothing to laugh at. A man could kill to own a horse like that. Yes, sir, that ain't no joke. Why, sitting atop that horse and knowing he was yours would, it'd make even a dried-up old fossil like me think he was something special. And by thunder, that horse would make me something special.
3: Then it was the Lone Ranger you met up with, Sam, and no mistake. I've heard just the same thing.
7: To think of standing there sassing him. Sam, I'll bet you feel like about 2 cents.
5: With holes plugged through him.
6: Gosh, if he only had been willing to help you out.
5: Not a chance after all I said.
6: Well, didn't you say he mentioned something about seeing you again, Sam?
5: Sure, and that's just what I'm scared of. Why would he be wanting to look me up a second time, lessen it was to get even for the sass I'd give him? No, sirree, gents. I had my chance and threw it over. If I see him again, it'll be just my bad luck.
0: Hawk had been able to control his men throughout the daylight hours, but as darkness began to fall, they threatened mutiny. Slash, contrary to orders, left his post and confronted his leader.
2: I'll come through. I've had all the waiting I can stand and all I'm going to stand. If you don't like it, it can't be helped. Now, that's the way it is.
1: You loco idiot.
2: Yeah? Well, ask the other fellas if they don't feel the same. Maybe you're the boss, but we got some rights.
1: You want to go in there after him?
2: Well...
1: After I pointed out how he might drill half of us before we got him?
2: Shucks, I don't hanker to get drilled any more than the next fella. But neither do I feel like sitting like a bump on a log for about 24 hours.
1: Well, she's
3: right, Hawk.
1: So you're talking up, too.
4: As long as everybody's declaring himself, I might as well join in. Slash said just what I've been thinking.
1: If I didn't have no more brains than you fellas, I'd have been hung 10 years ago.
3: This ain't a case of hanging. It's a case of doing nothing with nothing to show for it.
2: And besides, Hawk... After it's cleared dark, how do we know we'll be able to see him if he makes a break for it? What if he swims to the river, huh? It ain't easy to see a man again water at night.
1: Then you all say we should rush him, huh?
3: Ain't there no better way?
2: There ought to be something we could do.
1: You won't wait. You're scared to go after him. What do you want to do? Run away? Hand him that cash to keep?
4: No.
2: That'd never do.
1: Ain't what
3: wait.
1: You...
3: Fellas, I got an idea. It'll work. I'll bet you anything it'll work.
2: What's got into you?
1: If there's anything worth hearing, let's have it.
3: The brush.
8: The underbrush runs almost to the river. Get matches and set it afire. How's the masked fella going to get away from that? He'll have to make a break for it and show himself where we can see him, or stay in that little clearing by the bank of the river. And when the brush is all burnt away, he'll be in plain sight anyhow.
2: Doggone! Why couldn't somebody have thought of that before?
4: What do you think, Hawk? Sounds all right to me.
1: Right. Get matches. Start the fire the whole way along here.
2: All right.
1: Wind's just right. The brush is dry and she'll blaze like kindling. Then when it's started, keep your hands on your guns and don't miss a trick. We're shooting them down on sight.
2: All right. Come on, boys.
0: The outlaws lost no time putting their scheme into effect. Matches were hastily lit and applied to the surrounding brush. The flame spread slowly at first, then more rapidly, burning always more fiercely until finally they made a roaring inferno, gashing their glow far across the night-shadowed wilderness. When their work was done and the flames were racing toward the river, the outlaws waited tensely for the Lone Ranger to make his appearance. They stood with guns ready and...
1: Don't give him no chance to surrender! Don't give him a chance to put up a fight! Link! Hi, Link!
4: I'm right here. What do you want?
1: You keep your eye on the river. You might still try to swim it.
4: If he does, he's a goner.
1: Flash!
2: Yeah?
1: The flames ain't so high on your side. That's likely where he'll make his break. Don't let him get by.
2: Not if I have to empty both guns into him. Didn't worry about us over here, none at all.
1: Good.
7: Gosh, look at that fire burning. I wouldn't be on the other side of him for twice the cash he stole from us.
1: Keep watch, fellas. He's going to make a break. He'll have to be soon. Or he won't have no more hide left on him than a barbecued steer.
0: The Lone Ranger did not appear. The fire marched steadily toward the river, and then, reaching its goal, slowly burned itself out. When the ground had cooled enough to be crossed, the puzzled outlaws began to search for the masked man.
8: Doggone if that ain't a funny thing.
2: I sure can't figure it.
4: Yeah, maybe he was burnt.
2: Who's going to stand still and let a fire get at him when he's got a chance to get away from it?
4: Well, the smoke might have smothered him.
1: Link, if he got away, there's no one here to be blamed but you.
4: Huh? Me? How do you figure that?
1: He couldn't have got away except by the river. It was your job to watch the river. If you wasn't watching like I told you, then...
4: Oh, that's so funny, Barney. Well, doggone, I never took my eyes off the river, even for one second. You can't blame this on me. It ain't no more my fault than anybody else's.
7: Well, so anyhow, whether he was burned or got away, we're out the cash.
2: Yeah, if we'd gone right after him at the first...
1: I didn't notice you so blame anxious to go after him at the first or any other time.
2: Well, just the same, it was what we should have done.
4: I say he couldn't have got away. It just ain't possible. Hey, maybe...
1: Maybe what?
4: The cliff where the canyon is. Why couldn't he have fixed a rope somehow and hung over the side? He could be there now,
1: In the first place, he was a foot, never had no rope.
4: Yeah, that's so.
1: And in the second place, I looked there already. He's gone, that's all there is to it.
9: Come on, Silver!
8: You hear that?
4: Huh?
8: Listen.
1: Hurry, old
8: fellow, hurry! What the? Horseman sounds like a posse.
1: They must be close to our camp already. Come on, run for it, they'll get us cut off just like we had the masked man.
4: We'll never make it.
2: There they are, you can see them.
10: Stand where you are, you dirty crooks, or get what you got coming.
8: What'll we do?
1: Fight it out.
2: But there are too many for us.
8: Look, look there. The one in the lead, the hombre in the white horse. It's the masked man.
1: Up with your hands.
2: I surrender.
8: Don't shoot.
11: We're doing the sheriff's work for him and taking you rattlers to jail.
7: Round them up, fellas.
1: Wait, hold on. You there.
12: Well?
1: We had you trapped. You couldn't have got away. But you did, and I'd like to know how.
12: How it was done?
1: You must have had wings.
5: He had something better than wings. He had the sense to see a way out when he stumbled on it.
12: Huh? Hawk, what Sam means is that Tonto stumbled on it.
4: Stumbled?
12: Exactly. He stumbled on a log.
2: A log? What are you getting at?
12: Tonto and I escaped by the river.
1: There. Just as I told you, Link. It was your fault. You didn't keep watch.
4: Oh, but
12: wait until I finished. We escaped by the river in broad daylight.
2: You couldn't have.
12: Under the log over which Tonto had stumbled. It had rotted, and we hollowed out the inside. We moved it into the river and got beneath it. There was an airspace in which we could breathe. We were entirely concealed.
1: Well, I'll be hogtied.
12: Once we thought we weren't going to make it. One of your men fired at the log. We thought you'd discovered our trick.
2: The log you mean must have been the one floating by when I fired at the bird perched on it.
12: We couldn't tell why you'd fired. Anyway, we got beyond you, picked up our horses, and rode to town, bringing these men back with us.
2: I wish I'd known you was under there.
5: But you didn't. So there ain't much now that you can do about it.
7: Excepting to come along peaceful and take your medicine.
5: The more I think of how the masked fella fooled these fellas, the more I got to laugh.
11: Yeah? Well, Sam, it looks to me like he fooled you, too.
5: Huh?
11: You was a doggone sure the masked fella was mad at you. And then he brought back your cash.
5: Shucks, ain't a word of truth in it. Me think the masked fella was put out by anything I said? Sure. Anybody fool enough to think that just don't know the Lone Ranger.
1: Hey!

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0: your shooting irons and let's saddle up for another thrill-packed Wild Bill Hickok adventure with Guy Madison as Wild Bill and Andy Devine, that's me, as his pal, Jingle. 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
1: Today, Kellogg's Pep Wheat Flakes, the world's only Melba-toasted whole wheat cereal, brings you Wild Bill Hickok, transcribed in Hollywood and starring Guy Madison as Wild Bill and Andy Devine as his pal Jingles. In just 30 seconds, you'll hear the exciting story, Bullets at Iron Mountain. Boys and girls, if you haven't entered Kellogg's Orange Bowl contest, don't put it off another minute. Write telling us why you think your favorite high school football team should be Kellogg's guests at the Orange Bowl game. You can win the big first prize. You go to the Orange Bowl, take the team with you. You get a $1,000 U.S. savings bond. The school gets $2,500 cash. Be sure to read the simple rules on the Kellogg's Pep and Corn Flakes packages. And keep listening to this program for more details. You can win. Sometimes in the rough, tough days of the Old West, it seemed that there were more lawbreakers than honest citizens. And sometimes when outlaws completely took over a town, the honest folks would send for United States Marshal Wild Bill Hickok and his big deputy Jingles to restore the balance. That's what caused Wild Bill and Jingles to be dodging bullets at Iron

0: I'll just take me another little nap.
1: You won't have time, Jingles. We'll be getting off shortly.
0: Oh, well, in that case, I'll get the rest of the sandwiches out of my suitcase and eat them now. I wanted to be sure I had enough for the whole trip.
1: You just ate 4 sandwiches.
0: Yeah, I know. I told you I was trying to make them last, so I only ate 4. Hand me my suitcase, please.
2: Next up, Peabody Junction. Peabody Junction next.
0: Peabody Junction? Oh, Bill, now there ain't no town with a name like that, is there?
1: There sure is, Jingles. I think that's where we get off.
2: Peabody Junction next, gents.
1: Say, conductor. Isn't that where we get off to go to Iron Mountain?
2: Yep, there's a trail from Peabody Junction to Iron Mountain. You figure on walking up there? It's nigh on to 30 miles.
1: No, we've got our horses in the baggage car.
2: Then you get off at Peabody Junction.
0: Peabody Junction? Who was hammer-headed enough to name a town that?
2: Now, look here. The president of this here railroad you're riding on is named Elias J. Peabody. Does that answer your question, Bob?
0: Yes, it does. Elias J. Peabody was hammer-headed enough to name a town Peabody Junction, and don't call me Bub Pop.
1: What's the matter with you, Jingles? How come you're on the prod?
0: I'm having trouble with these dad-burning suitcases, and I don't like that old goat snapping at me.
2: Can't say I like your attitude, neither. Especially since I never met you, and I hope I never do again.
1: I'll apologize for him, conductor. I'm U.S. Marshal Hickok, and this is my deputy, Jingles Jones.
2: He's a big one, ain't he? Look at the size of the boots he wears.
0: Them ain't my boots. Got my feet stuck in the suitcases and the spurs are caught.
2: I got some advice for you, Jingles. You better climb out of them suitcases. The train's stopping right now.
0: Oh, you and your advice. What do you think I'm trying to do?
2: Got some advice for you, too, Marshal Hickok. If you're planning on going to Iron Mountain.
1: Yeah, what's that?
2: Don't go. All out for Peabody Junction. Peabody Junction, next.
0: Peabody Junction, Iron Mountain. We wind up in the darndest places. Bill, help me get these suitcases off before I have to go walking down the main street of Peabody Junction like I'm wearing snowshoes.

0: Just take it easy, Joker. 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Now, Buckshot didn't make any fuss at all when he walked right down here off the train.
1: You better get him calmed down and get him off there. This here train pulls out in exactly 1 minute. Mr. Peabody likes to have his railroad run on time.
0: You tell Mr. Peabody that I don't give a hoot about his railroad, his junction, or him either. All this fussing around has got Joker all upset. You're the conductor. You throw him off the train.
2: Here, let me do it, partner. Come on now, Joker. Easy, boy. Easy.
0: Well, I'll be. Now, why couldn't I do that? Come on, Joker. Now, let me into that saddle and let's ride out of Peabody Junction for good.
1: You still figuring on riding to Iron Mountain?
2: We sure are. Got business up there.
1: I said it once and I say it again. Don't go.
0: Oh! You know, I don't like the way he keeps saying that. Must be trouble at Iron Mountain.
2: There is, Jingle. Plenty of trouble.
0: Why are we headed there? Now, you know I don't like trouble.
2: We got a good friend who's right in the middle of all the trouble, Jingle.
0: Who's that?
2: Jim Carlin. You remember him. Used to publish the paper back home.
0: Yeah, real nice guy. But he used to make a lot of people mad because he used to publish things about him that were true.
2: Still doing the same thing, and I guess some of the folks in Iron Mountain don't like it. Get up there, Buckshot.
0: Come on, Joker. Let's go find out how deep a hole Jim's got himself into.

0: Dadgummit, Bill. Here we are, plumb to Iron Mountain, and you still ain't told me just what kind of a fix Jim Carlin's got himself into.
1: Well, Jim's putting out a special election edition of his paper this afternoon. He wants us to help him deliver the papers to every voter in town.
0: Bill, we came all this way just to deliver papers?
1: Well, it seems there's a few gents in town who don't want the paper delivered.
0: Oh, I get it. Like maybe the mayor and the sheriff and some of the aldermen, huh?
1: That's the idea. Every official in this town is in cahoots with Slick Randall. He's the mayor. Jim's got all the evidence in this issue of the paper.
0: And His Honor the Mayor and all the crooks that help him run the town figure they might not get reelected, huh?
1: It's a cinch they won't if the voters get a look at that paper. Oh, but
0: you... Oh, Joker, whoa. Darn it, that slug was an inch from the end of my nose.
2: That's where I aimed it, big boy.
0: Huh?
2: Could just as easy have been plumb center.
0: What's the big idea? You don't even know who we are.
2: I don't, huh? That's Wild Bill Hickok, and you're his deputy, Jingles.
0: Yeah.
2: And I know why you're here, too. The telegram you got from Jim Carlin was also delivered to the mayor.
1: Well, Slick Randall has his hand in everything around here, doesn't he?
2: He sure does. The mayor don't like strangers poking their noses into his business. He sent me down to meet you personal and see that you turned around and rode right out of town.
1: And what if we don't?
2: I'm real handy with a six gun. Ask your partner.
0: Yeah, that's right, Bill. He's real good with it. Let's don't start anything, huh?
1: Maybe you're right. Well, I guess we'll just...
3: Jump him, Jingle! Hey! Let go!
1: Give me that gun before you hurt somebody.
3: Let go of me!
0: Hang on to it, Bill! Take that cannon away from him!
1: Drop it and drop it in a hurry!
0: Look out, Bill! The gun's pointing right at you!
4: Say, how would you like to have all your friends cheering for you, shouting your name with joy? It'd be great, wouldn't it? 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Maybe you admire their spirit. Maybe they're the fightin'est outfit in the state. All entries will be judged on interest, sincerity, and factual content. So write that letter. Read the easy rules for the contest on the packages of Kellogg's Corn Flakes and Kellogg's Pep, or see the November 2nd issue of Life magazine. As the first prize winner, you go to Miami Beach, Florida on a 3-day all-expense-paid trip. Fly both ways on a Delta CNS Airlines Super Convair. See the game from the 50-yard line. Stay at the beautiful Robert Clay Hotel. Ride on Kellogg's float at the Orange Bowl Parade. Kellogg's Orange Bowl contest is underway right now and closes November 30th. You, anyone can win, young or old, teenager or grown up. Hurry and enter today. When Wild Bill and Jingles were told by Mayor Slick Randall's gunman to leave town, Bill suddenly jumped the man and grabbed his gun hand. As the two wrestled for the gun, the man slowly turned the muzzle toward Bill and pulled the trigger.
1: I pushed it out of the way, Jingles. Thanks for warning me.
0: You scared me half to death. Now stop fooling around with him and take his gun away.
3: I ain't letting go of it.
1: I guess I'll have to toss you around a little. Up you go!
3: Hey!
0: Well, that did it. You got his gun, Bill.
1: Now get up, mister.
3: Oh,
0: that's an awful big groan, but I don't think Bill hurt you that much.
1: I hope not. I want you to deliver a message for me.
3: What kind of a message?
1: You go find His Honor, the mayor, and tell him his little stunt didn't work.
3: Don't worry. I'll tell him. And Slick ain't gonna like it.
1: I think maybe you're right.
0: Hey, I hear most of Slick's gun hands are officers or one kind of another. Now, what's your job in this here town?
3: I'm the chief of police.

0: Bill, now I begin to see why it's so important to get the paper delivered to the voters here in Iron Mountain.
1: And you can see why the mayor and his gang don't want it delivered.
0: I sure can.
1: According to what Jim Carlin told me, Slick Randall promised to do something drastic if he tried to put out the paper.
0: According to what I've heard about Slick Randall, drastic is the mayor's middle name.
1: Yeah, and speaking of Randall, there's his honor now. Right in front of the newspaper office.
0: Well, looks like he's got his gang with him. There's that phony chief of police. Those others must be the aldermen or something.
1: A fine bunch of city officials. Any other town, they'd all be in jail.
0: And here they got the law on their side.
1: Not all the law, Jingles. Remember, we carry badges, too. Whoa, now, Buckshot.
0: Whoa, Joker. Whoa.
2: Well, if it isn't Marshal Wild Bill Hickok.
0: And Jingles.
1: That's right. Who are you?
2: My name's Randall, Mayor of Iron Mountain.
1: That's what I figured.
0: Is this an outdoor meeting of the town council?
2: Can't see whether that's any business of yours. You're not citizens of this town.
1: No, and we don't figure to give the town much business either. We got better places to spend our money than in your saloons and faro games.
2: Now maybe you better stand them horses and head for some town that ain't so lively. We won't miss you at all during the excitement of tomorrow's election.
1: You know, Jingles, I'm getting kind of tired of sitting in this saddle. What do you say we get out and stretch our legs?
0: That's a good idea.
2: I'm warning you, Hickok. Stay out of that newspaper office. And you and Jingles get out of town.
1: You don't scare me, Slick. If Jim Carlin's got nerve enough to tell the people about you polecats in his paper, I'm backing him up.
0: That's right. And we're going to see that the paper gets delivered to every voter in the town.
2: All right, boys, let him have it.
0: Anybody else want to try reaching for a six gun? No takers, Bill.
3: Both of you Jaspers are too fast for me.
2: Fine bunch of gun hands.
3: What right you got to talk, Slick? You got your gun arm tore up before you could pull a trigger.
1: All right, fight it out later. Jingles, pick up the guns while I keep them covered.
0: That'll be a pleasure.
2: All right, Peter. You win this hand. But remember what I said about that paper.
1: Keep quiet, Randall. You got all the guns, Jingles?
0: Sure have, Bill.
1: All right, now you coyotes get on your way. And stay away from this newspaper office.
2: Let's go, men. Well, we'll come back, Hickok. And we'll know where to find you when we do.
0: Ooh-wee, I wouldn't live in this town for $1,000,000. Not with that bunch of sidewinders running the place.
1: Come on, Jingles. Let's go in and say hello to Jim Carlin. Well, looks like we got here before any damage was done. Still running the printing press.
0: Yeah, you got a real big stack of papers all finished.
1: Shut off a minute, Jim.
4: Well, Wild Bill and Jingles. Man, am I glad to see you.
0: You should have known we was in town when you heard all the shooting outside.
4: What shooting? This press makes so much noise, I wouldn't hear a war.
0: Well, Bill and I took a little skin off the mare and put a couple of slugs through the chief of police's hat.
1: They invited us to leave town, but we turned them down.
0: Yeah, they cooled off sort of fast when the lead started flying.
4: That's not so good, Bill. I knew they were waiting for me outside, but now that you've called their hand, they're liable to come back with reinforcements and start a real war.
0: You know that's right, Bill. And the three of us can't hold off Randall and all his gun hands.
1: Then we'll beat them to the draw. How many more papers you got to run off, Jim?
4: Just a couple of hundred. Then we got to find some way to get them around town.
1: We'll do that, all right.
4: I got a buckboard around in back. We can start loading papers into that.
1: Good. The Jingles, take the horses around in back, then we'll load up that buckboard. We'll deliver a paper to every house in Iron Mountain.

0: this is going too well to suit me, Bill. Randall and his crew should have tried to stop us before we left the office.
1: I'll bet them snakes have got some kind of a dirty trick cooked up for us.
2: That's why we're sitting back here on the tailgate, Jingle.
1: With our guns ready and 3 boxes of ammunition. But I'll still be glad when this is all over, Bill.
0: Okay. We'll start throwing out papers down here at the foot of Main Street and then just drive up and down every street in town.
1: Hey, Bill, a couple of fellas just dodged behind that store building when they saw us coming.
2: Yeah, I saw them. There's 2 more on the roof of that hotel.
1: But, Bill, we're going to be bushwhacked.
2: Sure looks that way.
0: Oh. Hey, Bill, here comes a bunch of riders around the corner. Must be 20 of them.
2: That's too many. Turn this buckboard around, run for it, Jim. Jingles and I'll hold them off.
0: Okay. Get around there. Get up.
2: Lie down flat, Jingles. If they start shooting, open up on them.
1: Open up on them, he says. 20 of them and 2 of us. That figures out to a lot more bullets coming than there are.
0: Duck them off, partner.

0: Say, how would you like to be the biggest, most popular hero or heroine your neighborhood ever had? Wouldn't that be wonderful? You bet. And listen, here's how it can happen and happen to you. 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Maybe you admire their spirit. Maybe they're the fightin'est outfit in the state. All entries will be judged on interest, sincerity, and factual content. So write that letter. Read the easy rules for the contest on the packages of Kellogg's Corn Flakes and Kellogg's Pep, or see the November 2nd issue of Life magazine. As the first prize winner, you go to Miami Beach, Florida on a 3-day all-expense-paid trip. Fly both ways on a Delta CNS Airlines Super Convair. See the game from the 50-yard line. Stay at the beautiful Robert Clay Hotel. Ride on Kellogg's float in the Orange Bowl Parade. Kellogg's Orange Bowl contest is underway right now and closes November 30th. So hurry and get several entries in the mail. You, anyone can win, young or old, teenager or grown-up. Get busy and enter today. Wild Bill, Jingles, and Jim Carlin started out in the buckboard to deliver the papers. But before they started, they were charged by a group of gun-toting riders. Turning to run before the gunmen, they found themselves in the middle of a thundering battle, racing through the streets of Iron Mountain.
1: How are you doing, Bill?
2: Fine, fine. They don't seem to close in as long as we keep shooting.
3: I'll bet this is the fastest anybody ever went around the paper route. Hey, Bill, they're getting close again. That moves them back. They just don't like that flying lad at all.
1: Hey, am I supposed to deliver papers while we're tearing through town like this?
2: No, I got a better idea. Just keep driving around till everybody in town has seen us. Then head for the town hall.
3: Bill, are you crazy? That's where Randall's having his big political rally tonight.
2: I know it. We might as well get everybody in town to turn out for it.
3: Off again, Jingles. Look at him hauling them horses.
1: That's a good idea, Bill. With all this shooting and tearing around, we'll attract a bigger crowd than we could with a parade and a brass band. Come to town hall, everybody! Come to town hall!

0: Griffin, Grasshopper's Bill, everybody in town must be here.
1: Yeah, including Randall, the chief of police, and a dozen deputies. They'll slap us in jail for disturbing the peace before we get a chance to say anything.
2: I don't think even Randall's crazy enough to try that in front of 1,000 witnesses.
0: That night-crawling varmint is liable to try anything.
2: Well, we'll find out. Start moving up toward the platform.
1: Randall hasn't even seen us yet. He's just getting ready to step up and make a speech.
0: Yeah, there he goes. Let's move a little faster.
3: Quiet, please. Ladies and gentlemen, fellow citizens of our fair city of Iron Mountain, this is a day of decision.
2: All right, Jim, up we go. Come on, Jingles.
0: This is like stepping into a cave full of wildcats.
3: Just a minute. What's going on here?
2: We just want a minute to talk to the crowd before you start your speech, Mayor.
3: This is an outrage. This is my political rally, and I won't have it broken up by a bunch of gun-slinging hoodlums. I'm responsible for the peace of this town, and I'll have you all thrown into jail.
0: You're already wearing a bandage on one arm, Mayor. You want to try for another one someplace else?
3: Duke, get some of your police force up here and take these men to jail.
0: You've tangled with Bill twice already, Deuce. You want to try it again?
4: I think I'll stay down here.
0: That's better. Now, quiet down, folks. Quiet down. Take it easy. In case you don't know who we are, I'd like to introduce United States Marshal Wild Bill Hickok.
2: Thanks, Jingles. Well, folks, I'm here to see that the editor of your newspaper gets a chance to talk to you without any trouble. Here he is, Jim Carlin.
1: I won't take much time. I just want to say that when I came here, I found out that the government of Iron Mountain wasn't strictly honest.
3: Now, hold on.
0: Shut up, Slick.
1: I don't think any of you know just how...

0: And Mountain wasn't strictly honest.
1: Now, hold on.
2: Shut up, Slick.
0: I don't think any of you know just how crooked the men who run this town are. Well, the facts are all in today's paper. That wagon at the door of the hall has a copy for each one of you. Get your copy and read it before you listen to any more of Slick Randall's fine promises.
1: That's enough out of you, Carlin. Deuce, get the boys out there and confiscate that wagon.
3: You're out of luck, Slick. You can't keep the public in the dark anymore.
1: I'll get you for this, Hickok.
2: Billy's got a daring deed. Now he's got to get that arm bandaged up all over again.
3: I was ready for that, Slick. Your kind usually carries a sneak gun.
4: Slick, let's get the boys together and get out of town. This crowd's liable to tar and feather us when they read that story.
2: Just stand where you are, Deuce. You ain't going nowhere.
0: Bill, I think we better take these gents and lock them up in their own jail.
2: You know, that's a good idea. It'll protect them from their fellow citizens.
0: Bill, the town of Iron Mountain can't thank you and Jingles enough. I think we can depend on the citizens to take it from here and elect an honest mayor tomorrow.
3: Glad we could help, Jim. Well, Jingles, let's get these Jaspers to jail, then get down to Peabody Junction in time for the next train.
2: Peabody Junction? Jim, why don't you run for mayor yourself? And promise that if you get elected, you'll find some way to get to your town without going through Peabody Junction.

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1: Thanks for being with us today, folks. We'll be back again on Monday.
2: You bet, Guy, when Wild Bill and Jingles stir up a hornet's nest.
1: So long, kids.
2: See you Monday.

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1: In Kellogg's Variety Pack, you'll find many favorites like Corn Flakes, Rice Krispies, and the new Ready Sweetened Treats, all in generous individual serving size boxes. So,

0: Kellogg's, the greatest name in cereals, has brought you another exciting story of Wild Bill Hickok, starring Guy Madison and Andy Devine in person. Today's cast included Herb Butterfield, Vic Perrin, and Jim Nusser. Our story was written and directed by Paul Pierce, music by Dick Arant. This is a David Heyer production, transcribed in Hollywood. Now, this is Charlie Lyon, speaking for Kellogg's, the greatest name in cereals. Reminding you to listen again Monday, same time, same station, for another adventure of
1: Wild Bill Hickok!

0: If you trust Mr. Kipling in the meadow by the church. 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
1: The Magic Island of Euclidea is an unusual, fascinating, and weird place. But what is more important to Mrs. Gregory and her party right now is the fact that the Magic Island is also a very dangerous place. Safely locked in their cells, 90 feet below the surface of the island, the Gregory party is planning escape when a knock is heard at the steel door outside their chambers. Captain Bradford goes to open the door, and a ray gun puts him to sleep for a good long time. When Patricia opens the same door a few minutes later, believing that the automatic ray gun would be good for only one shot, another steel partition at the end of the corridor gives way, and a great wall of water is rushing at them as Jerry, Joan, and Pat try to close the door.
2: It's too late, Jerry. It's too late.
3: No, it isn't. Shove on this door.
2: Just push hard, Mother.
4: Oh, I'm doing my best.
3: All together now. Push. It's nearly shut. Come on. Push. Harder.
4: And we are. We're doing.
3: Oh. Oh, boy.
4: Oh. Jerry, we did it.
2: Oh, you're very strong, Jerry.
3: Oh, sure I am. But that was plenty close. That water must have been coming down that hall 5 feet deep.
4: Oh, yes, Jerry. It was all of that. It looked as high as my head.
3: Well, we got it stopped anyway.
2: And the wall of water had not reached this door in the full force of its intensity, however. What appeared at some distance as a wall of water 5 feet high was in reality no more than 18 inches in depth at this door.
3: Oh, all right, Joan. Go ahead and make it look as if we haven't done anything.
4: No, Joe, Jerry. I'm sure Joan didn't mean it that way.
3: Okay, forget it. Hey, look at Tex.
2: He is in the water.
4: Oh, he'll drown. We must get him up at once.
3: Well, we can try. Come on, give me a hand. But that magnetism.
4: Oh, I can raise his head above the water.
2: Then the pull of magnetism is gone.
3: Yeah. Say, that means those Euclideans are on the island again. Come on, let's get Tex up on a bed. Then you and I can make a dash out and see what's going on.
4: Tex is breathing evenly. He didn't get any of the water.
2: No, Mother. His face was just above the water line. I was watching that.
3: Oh, no wonder you weren't pushing on that door.
4: Please, you do help me get Tex up.
3: Okay.
2: Yes, Mother.
3: Here we go.
4: All right.
3: Oh, he sure is heavy.
2: Jerry, how many times must I tell you that you should... Say, surely is heavy, and not sure is.
3: There you are, Mrs. Gregory. I'm wading around in water over my ankles, carrying the heavy end of a 200-pound man, and she takes time out to give me a grammar lesson.
4: Sorry, Jerry, but you stand it well.
3: Oh, I can take it all right. Now, let's ease him down over here.
4: Oh, this will do nicely. Oh, dear. Tex is heavy, isn't he?
2: His normal weight would be greatly increased by the total relaxation induced as a logical effect of the ray.
3: Yeah, and he weighs more, too.
2: That is precisely what I said,
3: it
2: Jerry.
3: It was not. You said...
4: Oh,
3: that...
4: Jerry, no more now, please.
3: I'm sorry.
2: You were always saying you were sorry, but you never make any attempt to improve your habitual method of procedure.
3: What's the matter with my habitual method
4: of... Oh, Jerry,
3: please. Oh, sorry. I mean, oh, what's the use? Come on, Joan. We're not doing any good here, and Tex will be all right as long as he sleeps like that. Let's sneak out for a quick look around before any of those Euclideans get a chance to come down here and see how we're living under the water.
2: But the water, Jerry, we will not be able to open the door now.
4: You will have to postpone your look around.
3: I don't think so. That water was shut off just as quickly as it started the flood.
2: Why would you think that?
3: You didn't hear a sound of it after we got the door shut, did you?
4: Well, no, that's true.
2: But these chambers are soundproof. You would not hear the water, even if it still rushed at maximum velocity.
3: Maybe and maybe not. I'm going to have a look.
2: If you must be silly, I will accompany you, Jerry.
4: Oh, will you too? Please be very careful.
2: Oh, Jerry, the water.
3: Yeah, it ain't.
4: Not ain't, Jerry.
3: No water either. Look on this floor.
4: Why, the water is gone. What a marvelous place this island is.
3: Come on, Joan.
2: Yes.
4: How long will you be gone?
2: Oh, not long, Mother.
4: Now, you'll be very careful, won't you, Jerry?
3: We'll keep our eyes open.
4: And take no chances.
2: We will proceed with caution and deliberation.
3: Yeah, and we'll be careful, too.
2: Jerry Hall, why must you pretend to misunderstand me every time I use a word of more than one syllable?
3: Because you try to show off by sticking a lot of big words in where one syllable would get it said better and quicker. Now we'll open this door.
2: One moment, Jerry. Before you open the door, listen to be sure the water is gone from the corridor.
3: I thought you said these doors were soundproof.
2: Oh, That was silly of me, was it not?
3: It was plenty. You're slipping, Joan.
2: Continued association with you has done much
3: Wait a minute. Association with me won't do you any harm. Now remember that you're used to being one of these smart Euclideans for a minute, and tell me what to do before I open this door.
2: It is never safe to guess on Euclidea.
3: Oh, nothing is safe here. But this door can't do any more than spill a lot of water in on us. Here goes.
2: Nothing. No water. Nothing in the corridor.
3: Well, don't look so sorry about that. Come on, Joan. Hey. Well, listen to our steps and our voices. We're in one of those echo chambers again.
5: Yes, Jerry. And with all the electrical devices functioning as usual, we may consider it an established fact that the scientists have returned to the island.
3: Then this thing gets worse. We may have to worry about some outsider blowing up this island without knowing we're here. And all the time keep right on worrying about what sort of tricks G-47 is going to pull.
5: G-47 will spare no effort to secure Captain Bradford's formula. But, Jerry, will Mother think it right for us to leave her with the captain?
3: Your mother would have been about ready to kick us out of there if we hadn't gone when we did.
5: Why, Jerry?
3: Well, maybe you haven't seen enough of your mother in Tex to notice it. After all, you've only known your mother for the little while we've been on this island. But if you could have seen them on the deck of the yacht when we were coming down here on those moonlit nights, oh, boy.
5: I am not at all sure I understand what you mean.
3: No, you wouldn't. These Euclideans, you may know a whole lot more than I do about chemistry and electricity and all that. But they can use a little common sense.
6: The possession of common sense would enrich you also, Jerry Hall?
3: Golly whiskers, the girl submarine commander again.
5: It is indeed,
6: S1. Is your position so enviable that you have time to stand with a gaping mouth and blinking eyes, Hall?
3: No matter whether I've got time or not, I can't help feeling nervous every time one of you Euclideans jump through a steel wall at me without making any noise.
5: The commander did not come through a wall, Jerry. She merely stepped around the corner of this hallway.
6: You have not lost all sense of proportion, Cleostra, even though your wits are of necessity dulled by contact with young Paul.
3: Never mind about sharpening up my wits. Tell us how we're going to get out of the hole we're in now.
6: My mission is to guide you to a chamber even more strong and isolated than the one you have been occupying in comparative comfort.
5: We are to be placed in solitary confinement?
6: Precisely.
3: Hey, quit pushing me around, Commander. What's the idea?
6: You may learn a great deal more by keeping silent than will ever be revealed to you in response to your baying.
3: Baying, huh? Oh, all right, all right. I'll go where you want me to. Only stop pushing.
5: Is it permissible to inquire as to our ultimate disposition?
6: It is not. You will enter this door.
2: What a small room.
3: Golly whiskers, Commander. This thing isn't a big enough cell to keep anybody in.
6: You will observe that the speaking voice is normal in tone. There is no communication possible to this chamber.
3: Oh, and you wanted to get us in here quick and talk to us before G-47 discovered where we are?
6: Precisely. Report on your position, condition, and what has transpired.
2: Captain Bradford and Mrs. Gregory, my mother, are in water control cells on this level. Captain asleep with ray effects. Have been flooded but now drained. Have no plans. Captain will offer formula as last resort for our safety.
6: Very good. You will act as I instruct you.
2: Precisely.
3: Yeah, that's it. And maybe that's a good word to use around here. We'll do what you tell us. Precisely.
6: Remarkable, if authentic, this attitude on your part, Paul.
3: Oh, I'm all right. Now who's losing the time?
6: Correct. I will proceed. This much I know of G-47's plans for you. Your lives are in no danger for the moment. Euclideans will devote all possible time to relocating island. Your numerous radio messages have attracted attention of Coast and Geodetic Survey. They cannot harm us, but with instruments at their command might well determine many points concerning Euclidea.
2: The island was moved as I thought then.
6: Movement was slight. Surface disturbance too great. G-47 now conferring with scientists.
2: Have you definite estimate as to probable time before we will be the object of G-47's attentions?
6: You should be comparatively certain of privacy for 3 rotations.
3: Huh? 3 which?
2: Rotations, Jerry, of the Earth.
3: Oh, 3 days, huh?
6: No. Days are periods of daylight on Euclidea. The complete cycle throughout any period from a given second one day to the comparable second the following or preceding day is a rotation.
3: Oh, okay. 24 hours then, huh?
2: As time is roughly figured in your world, yes.
3: Never mind the cracks about my world. What do we do, Commander?
6: That you must plan for yourselves. I have given you 3 rotations of assured privacy. Must I do your thinking for you as well?
2: We will evolve a plan.
3: Yeah, we might even get an idea. Say, where's the other 2 members of Mrs. Gregory's crew? McLeod, the Scotch engineer, and the old Yep and Nope skipper.
6: They are safely under guard aboard your boat.
2: The boat is in a submerged lock?
6: Precisely.
3: Oh, and where are those little homing pigeons?
6: G-47 has them in his private laboratory for personal study.
3: Gee, sure looks like we'll have to do all this ourselves, Joan.
6: I will be on my way. Do not speak as I leave.
3: Golly, Whiskers. That girl sure comes and goes fast.
2: The commander risked her life to bring that message to us.
3: I know it. Boy, she's a swell girl. And is she good looking?
2: If her beauty is so attractive to you, Jerry...
3: Oh, forget that stuff, Joan. You don't have to worry about her. Gosh, she's 22 years old. But even if she is pretty old, she's all right.
2: Do you prefer the commander to me?
3: Huh?
2: Jerry, I like you very much.
3: Oh, okay, I like you too. But this is no time to tell you about that kind of stuff. We've got to get back to your mother and Captain Bradford. Will they be tickled when they hear we'll have about 3 days to figure our way out of this place? 3 days? Golly, Whiskers. I'll bet Tex can figure out how to be halfway to New York in that time.
2: If he wakes up.
3: If he wakes up?
2: Yes, Jerry. The captain may sleep longer than we had thought.
3: Yeah, he might. Hey, you're sure a help.
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0: 31 and a half, 32, 33, 35, 40, and 10 is 50, and 50 is a pound. 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
1: Presenting the adventures of Jungle Jim. Last week, while Peter Hawkins listened to the ravings of his unconscious son, Ronnie, Shanghai Lil went into the jungle and met Jim near the old mine, despite Bhutan's orders forbidding her to leave the camp. She gave Jim the evidence which she had collected against Bhutan and told him that the prince was suspicious of her. As they talked, Bhutan, who had followed her, approached with his men. Jungle Jim ran back toward the mine without being seen, but Lil was captured. The thrilling adventures of Jungle Jim are pictured each Sunday in the Comic Weekly, the world's greatest pictorial supplement of humor and adventure. The Comic Weekly, each page printed in full color, is distributed everywhere as an integral part of your Hearst Sunday newspaper. And now we continue our story. It is a short time after Bhutan surprised Lil near the old mine. Jungle Jim has fled, and Bhutan is furious at Lil's disobedience.
2: You deliberately disobeyed my orders, Miss Tivril. I warned you not to leave the camp.
3: But, Prince, you can hardly call this going into the jungle. I saw the entrance to the old mine, and it interested me, so I walked over to it.
2: Ever since you came here, you have seen fit to do as you please.
3: That's not true. Why, you offered to show me your emerald mines the day I arrived.
2: Yes, I remember. And you seemed interested. Far too interested.
3: Well,
2: this old mine seems to have a fatal fascination for you, Miss Debril. Can you explain why?
3: Only because it's...
2: Don't lie! There is someone hiding here. Someone who is working with you as a spy.
3: Oh.
2: I intend to find that man so that both of you can die together.
3: You're crazy, Prince. There's no one here.
2: We shall see. Gunha!
4: Yes, Master.
2: The men are searching the jungle?
4: Yes, Master.
2: Good. Now we will search the old mine together.
3: That's a good idea, Prince. I'd like to go with you.
2: I have no thought of denying you that pleasure, Miss Devril. You shall have your wish with a gun at your back.
3: A gun? Do you think I'd try to run away?
2: It is merely a precaution. If there is one false move on the part of your confederate, you shall die. Lead the way into the mine, Gunha.
3: You're making a mistake, Prince.
2: My only mistake was in listening to you in the first place. I have learned much about you since then, Miss Devril. You've lied to me from the beginning.
3: Why, how?
2: Your trip here was deliberate. Your only mistake was in using a government plane.
3: You're being unfair. It wasn't my fault that my plane crashed near here.
2: It might interest you to know that my men have found the parachute you and your confederate landed with. I know that two people were in that plane.
3: There were two parachutes in the plane. I got the second after the crash and used it as a covering the night I spent in the jungle.
2: That's another of your lies, as was your statement that you saw no one at your window.
3: I've told you before, it was one of your own slaves.
2: If so, then he will be the one to die with you. Gunha, light the torch and go ahead.
4: Yes, my sir.
3: There's no one in this place, Bhutan. Look at the cobweb.
4: My sir. See,
2: there has
4: been fire here.
2: So, how do you explain that, Miss Devril?
3: Why should I explain it? Those ashes may have been here for months. I don't know what happened here before I came.
2: Those ashes are but a few days old.
3: Well, what about your own men? You have sentries in the jungle. Oh, let's get out of this place. I don't like dirt and cobwebs.
4: Master, come, my men are coming.
3: Look out!
4: Bring him out of the house. There is no one, Master. Only clothes are made here.
3: I knew there was no one here.
2: Then why did you call out?
3: I was startled, that's all.
2: You cried out a warning because you thought we had found the man you have been seeing. Miss Devril, you are a spy.
3: Why did you say that just because you found a bundle of clothes?
2: These clothes have been used as a disguise by your confederate. He was the man at your window.
3: You can't prove that, Prince
2: Bhutan. I don't have to prove it. I have my own way of dealing with spies. Remember, I warned you that if you entered the jungle, it would mean death.

0: Later the same day, Myra Trent approaches the hut of Peter Hawkins.
1: Mr. Hawkins.
2: Who's there?
1: It's I, Myra Trent. Come to the window.
2: Why, Miss Trent? I'm glad you've come. What's happened?
1: I don't know, Mr. Hawkins, but there's something going on.
2: Yes.
1: Mr. Veal has been locked in her room.
2: So? Wu-Tang don't trust her. Miss Trent, I think you're going to see some action before long.
1: What do you mean?
2: The authorities are here. Kolo came to the window yesterday and gave me a secret signal.
1: A secret signal?
2: Yes. Haven't you heard about it?
1: No.
2: Kolo was here and gone before I could ask him a question. But he told me the door of this hut would be unlocked. And when I heard the panther scream, I was to follow the moon.
1: Why, Mr. Hawkins, that means you'll be free.
2: Yes.
1: Oh, you've got to take me with you.
2: Don't worry about that. There's something going on, Miss Trent. I know it. My boy, Ronnie, talked to someone in the jungle, he told me.
1: Mr. Hawkins, is Ronnie all right?
2: No. The lad's been out of his head since Wu-Tang beat him. He's been mumbling and raving.
1: But you said
2: it was in his ravings that he told me. Ronnie met someone in the jungle. Someone that knows me and knows him.
1: Well, who could that be?
2: I don't think. Ronnie said that a man ripped open his shirt, looked at the scar on his chest, and told him that he was Dr. Ronald Hawkins of London.
1: And Ronnie understood?
2: I'm not sure. But here's something else. The same man told Ronnie that I was a prisoner in this camp.
1: But who could know that?
2: There's only one man, Miss Trent.
1: You mean?
2: Jungle Jim Bradley.
1: But he's dead.
2: Then there's only one other answer. Jungle Jim told Dr. Carstairs, the government representative, or he left instructions with him in case anything happened.
1: That's it. It must be. And Carstairs is the man your son met in the jungle.
2: Yes.
1: But that all ties up with something else that happened.
2: What? Tell me about it.
1: Yesterday, I was in Mr. Veal's room, and she came in.
2: Go on.
1: Right after that, someone tapped on the window.
2: Yes.
1: She opened it.
2: Well, who was it? Did you see him?
1: No. Mr. Veal had sent me away, but she talked with whomever was there.
2: Are you sure it wasn't Kolo?
1: Yes, I'm sure. I could tell from his voice he was a white man.
2: Well, did you hear anything that was said?
1: No, I didn't have a chance to.
2: Ah.
1: Wu-Tang interrupted them before they could say much.
2: I see.
1: The man ran into the jungle, and Wu-Tang's men fired at him.
2: It's the authorities. I'm sure of it. They're here.
1: Do you really think so, Mr. Hawkins?
2: I'm sure of it. I'm sure of something else, too. Miss DeVril is a member of a secret service. She's here getting evidence.
1: But if that's true, why are she and Prince Bhutan so friendly?
2: Now, that's part of her game. It all adds up, Miss Trent. I knew I'd heard her name somewhere.
1: You know who she is?
2: I think so. And I want to find out. I want you to find out.
1: How? What do you want me to do?
2: Well, I think that she's Shanghai Lil, Jungle Jim Bradley's friend. Now, the next time you see her, I want you to call her by that name.
1: Shanghai Lil.
2: Listen.
1: Oh, there's someone coming. They mustn't catch me here.
2: Get out of sight. Get out of sight.
3: Trent, Myra, wait. Myra, wait.
4: Myra.
1: No, let me go.
4: Myra.
1: No, no.
4: Be careful, Myra. Not so loud. Someone will hear you.
1: Oh, Jungle Jim Bradley. No, it can't be.
4: Myra, it is. Listen to me.
1: No, you were shot. They said you were dead.
4: That's right. They think I'm dead, but I'm not. Oh. I'm very much alive.
1: Then you were the one at Mr. Veal's window. Wu-Tang's men shot at you.
4: And missed, thank goodness. Now listen carefully, Myra. We can't talk long. And I want you to take a message to Lil and Kolo.
1: Lil? Is she really Shanghai Lil?
4: How'd you find that out?
1: Mr. Hawkins suspected it. Prince Wu-Tang has her locked in her room.
4: I was afraid something like that would happen. Bhutan nearly caught us talking together in the jungle.
1: Oh.
4: Now listen, Myra. I want you to tell Kolo to listen for the signal tonight.
1: The panther cry?
4: That's it. Tell him when he hears it to come to me at the edge of the jungle near the mine.
1: I'll get the message to him. But what about Mr. Real?
4: Tell her that I'm sending Kolo away.
1: You're sending him away?
4: Yes, he's going for help. I want to get him through Dumba Pass before morning.
1: Oh, I see.
4: I must get away now before I'm seen. It's up to you now, Myra. If you deliver the message, Bhutan will be our prisoner within a week.

0: And that night, Myra Trent makes her way to the room where Lily DeVril is held prisoner.
1: Miss DeVril.
2: Who is it?
1: Myra Trent. Are you alone?
2: Of course. What do you want?
1: I'm coming in.
2: What are you doing here? Don't you realize that if we get caught, we'll be in worse trouble than we are now?
1: I have a message for you, Shanghai Lil.
2: Who told you to call me that?
1: Jungle Jim Bradley.
2: So, you found your boyfriend. Well, what's the message?
1: Please, Mr. Real, I know who you are now and why you've been acting as you have. I'm willing to trust you and be friends.
2: Well, I'm not. Say what you've got to say and get out of here. I don't want you around.
1: Suppose I refuse to tell you. Two can play your game, you know.
2: If you've got a message, give it to me, or I'll choke it out of you with my bare hands, you little fool.
1: You can't frighten me, Shanghai Lil. But I'll tell you, because it's for the good of all of us. I promised Jim I would.
2: And you wouldn't break your promise, would you, Girl Scout? All right, what's the message?
1: Jim is sending Kolu for help. Probably tonight. He wanted you to know that Kolu would be missing in the morning.
2: He's taking matters into his own hands, is he?
1: It's time he did, Mr. Vail. Now I'll leave you. Good night. I'm locking the door behind me.
3: What is the meaning of this?
1: Oh, Prince Bouton.
3: Why did you unlock this door and enter here, Miss Trent?
1: Well, this woman asked me to.
2: That's a lie.
3: Silence. Continue, Miss Trent.
1: She heard me outside and called me to unlock the door.
3: Yes?
1: I did, but I refused to let her out.
2: Slave, if I ever get my hands on
3: you... You've said enough, Miss DeVril. Evidently, I can trust you, Miss Trent. I heard this prisoner call you a fool and threaten you.
2: Of course I called her a fool. She is. She came in here snooping. Why isn't she kept in the slave quarters instead of being allowed in the house at night?
3: Ah, you've given me an excellent idea, Miss DeVril.
2: Well, it's about time.
3: Miss Trent... How would you like to have a slave?
2: What do you mean?
3: We will reverse your position. You are now the mistress, and Miss DeVril is your slave.
1: But I don't want a slave.
2: Do you think you can get away with anything like that, Prince Bhutan?
3: You will obey me and your new mistress, or you will die.
2: You never make a slave of me.
3: Ah, you prefer death at the whipping post as a spy. You can make your own choice.
2: You have no right to accuse me of being a spy.
3: We discussed that this morning. You are clever, Miss DeVril, but not clever enough. Those whom you serve should have warned you that none who have entered the Tiger's Claw territory have ever returned. You will be no exception.
2: You won't get away with this, Bhutan.
3: Silence, slave. If you defy me, I will shoot you now.
2: You haven't the nerve.
1: No, please don't shoot Prince Bhutan.
2: Don't worry, you little fool. He won't.
3: You have defied me for the last time, Miss DeVril. Now you die.
1: Oh, the signal.

Will Kolo escape from the camp and get through to Jim, or will they both be caught? And what of Shanghai Lil? Is Botan planning to kill her? The adventures you have just heard dramatized will appear in full-color action pictures in the Comic Weekly, the big Comic Weekly distributed with your Hearst Sunday newspaper everywhere. 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
1: From the heart of the jungle comes a savage cry of victory. This is Tarzan, Lord of the Jungle. From the black core of dark Africa, land of enchantment, mystery, and violence, comes one of the most colorful figures of all time, transcribed from the immortal pen of Edgar Rice Burroughs. Tarzan, the bronzed white son of the jungle. And now, in the very words of Mr. Burroughs, the story of Across a Continent.
2: For many years, Africa has been a haven for the lost souls of Europe. Criminals and political refugees, misfits, outcasts, and social pariahs, all of them have poured into the dark continent. From Lisbon, they sail to Casablanca. From Marseille, they cross to Algiers. From Sicily, they flee to Tunis, or perhaps Tripoli. And from a dozen seething cauldrons of Europe, they filter into the obscure port of Pecorata. A soiled, disreputable city that sweltered in the equatorial sun, it seemed a strange place indeed to find Tarzan, Lord of the Jungle.
3: Pardon me.
4: Yeah?
3: I wonder if you could direct me to the office of Eric von Horn.
4: Office?
3: Why do you laugh? Mr. von Horn is the government agricultural advisor to the natives, is he not?
4: Oh, yes. He draws a salary for that, too.
3: Well, then tell me where his office is, if you can.
4: You're standing right in front of it.
3: This? This? His office? But it's a cafe.
4: Yes, it's a cafe, and Mr. Van Horn owns it. He dispenses information on agriculture, cheap liquor at expensive prices, and anything else he can make a profit on.
3: I see. This picture in front, the girl, surely she can have no connection with a place like this.
4: Oh, she caught your eye, did she? Well, can't say I blame you. She's the best-looking man-trap Von Horn's ever had singing here. Not that she'll last long. I never do.
3: She should not remain long in such a place.
4: Don't let those innocent eyes fool you. She knows the score, all right. If she didn't, she wouldn't be in Becerrata. Believe me, stranger, Mademoiselle Gabrielle is bad medicine.
3: Her eyes look sad. Well, I didn't travel to Becerrata to discuss cafe singers. I have business with Mr. von Horn. Thank you for directing me to him.
4: Oh, watch your step when you go inside. They keep the lights low, and their eyes are used to it. They're apt to pull a knife on you. They don't like your looks.
3: I have a friend, a small native boy named Torgo, who claims that I resemble a monkey very closely. But I think he refers to my ability to climb trees rather than to my appearance. I'll take a chance that those inside will like my looks. Thanks again.
5: How will it be?
3: No, I don't care for a drink. I would like to see Mr. von Horn.
5: Oh, you walk into a cafe, bold as brass, and you don't want a drink, huh?
3: I told you I came to see Mr. von Horn. Is he in?
5: He ain't into a naked savage from the jungle.
3: I wear the same clothes as do the natives whom Mr. von Horn is paid to advise. I demand to see him.
5: Look, stranger, you may be big, but around these parts...
6: I will speak to him, Alack. I am von Horn. What do you want?
3: I have come here from the Punya country to get advice on agriculture. Their Kaffir corn grows poorly. Each season, the yield grows smaller.
6: Why should you care?
3: The Punyas are my friends. I traveled many moons to see you. I do not intend to return without some instruction from you.
6: Well, you'd like some instruction, eh? All right, I'll give you some. Come back to my table with me. Alack, bring us some of my special stock.
3: Oh, thank you, but I'll take the information without the drink. I'm unused to the white man's liquor.
6: If you want to talk with me, you will drink with me. In civilization, it is considered rude to refuse to drink with a gentleman.
3: I did not mean to offend you. If it is bad manners, I shall break my rule and drink with you while you tell me about raising Kaffir corn.
6: Good. But I am afraid you misunderstood me. I said I'd give you some instruction. I did not refer to instructions for the growing of corn.
3: But what else could you instruct me in?
6: In letting well enough alone. Look, what did you say your name was?
3: My name is Tarzan.
6: Look, Tarzan, I come to this country as a young man. I took my work seriously. I went into the bush to try to teach these lazy natives about soil erosion, crop rotation, increase of yield through cross-fertilization. But did it do any good? No. When they had ruined the soil in one section, they moved to another.
3: You sound as though you know a great deal on the subject.
6: I do. But I'm through with that thankless job. There's more profit and less work in other fields of endeavor.
3: Like running this cafe?
6: Among other things.
3: That girl there, the one who just walked in the door, she's the one whose picture is out front?
6: What about her?
3: Oh, nothing. I was just admiring her. She's very beautiful.
6: Herlock, where are those things?
5: I was just bringing them. Here you are, boss.
6: For our health, Tarzan. Well, you said you are going to drink with me.
3: Oh, yes, yes. Well, here's to your health, Mr. Von Horn.
6: Now, what made you ask about that girl?
3: Oh, it was just a natural inquiry. Her picture out front and then seeing her come in and disappear in the back.
6: She went to her dressing room. She is an entertainer here. It is not wise to ask questions about people in Bacarata.
3: Then I will ask no more questions save those about Kaffir Korn. I know something about crop rotation, about crop rotation.
7: Sure took long enough to get him, didn't it? There was enough in his drink to knock out an elephant.
6: Take him down in the basement. Lock him up.
7: Why not take him to the jail? Tell him he wouldn't pay his bill after he got drunk or something.
6: We will avoid contact with the officials until after we've taken care of the girl. This aborigine started asking questions about her. Soon there will be others asking questions.
7: You think he knows something?
6: He certainly didn't come here to get information on agriculture. Didn't fool me for a minute.
7: Somebody should have told him it ain't healthy to ask questions around here.
6: By this time it is apparent. And his health is apt to get worse and worse down in our cozy little basement.

0: We shall return in just a moment to the exciting story of Tarzan. Night comes quickly in equatorial countries, and as the darkness descended on Becerata, the city came to life, and those whose livelihood depended on stealth and secrecy left their daytime haunts. In the cafe of Erich von Horn, intrigue flourished, but in the dank basement of his establishment, all was quiet save for Tarzan's heavy, drug-laden breathing.
1: Wake up. Wake up, jungle man. You haven't much time.
2: Huh?
1: When they close the cafe, they'll attend to you. They won't stop at a few knockout drops.
2: You are the stranger I met outside the cafe this afternoon.
1: That's right.
2: But you must have had a key to get in. Perhaps you are one of them.
1: Don't worry. I have keys that'll open any door. But I'm not in league with von Horn. I hate him.
2: Then we will join forces and have revenge.
1: Let's say that I've had mine by freeing you. And I'd suggest you have yours by escaping and returning to your jungle. Now you better get going. Give me a minute to clear out, and then leave by that door over there. Better keep to the side streets when you slip out of town.
0: Tarzan crept up the rotted wooden steps from the basement to an alley, but he could not bring himself to sneak from the city like a criminal. Instead, he slid along the outside wall of the cafe. Through a window, he could see the girl whose picture he had noticed that afternoon. Glamorous and exciting in a dark dress of lace, she stood by the orchestra. And at a table near the window where Tarzan peered in, von Horn and a huge man with a small mustache and a goatee stared at the girl intently. As she stepped to the center of the floor, she noticed them for the first time, and her eyes bespoke terror, contradicting the casual sensuousness of her song.

0: Et maintenant, Monsieur Van Horn, we shall go back to Mademoiselle Gabrielle's dressing room, huh?
1: She is not going anywhere, Dupay. I have a man on the front door and one on the back. She won't get away.
0: Then what are we waiting for?
1: You haven't paid me yet.
0: I shall give you what you have coming when I have my hands on the girl. I've waited too long and taken too many chances to risk a slip-up now.
1: There won't be any slip-up. Finish your panel, and then we'll go and tend to the girl.

0: Taisez-vous.
1: What?
0: Dites rien.
1: What?
0: Il est très dangereux.
1: What are you doing in my room?
0: I overheard a conversation. Von Horn and another plot against you. Your life is in danger.
1: So Von Horn did lead them here. I don't know who you are, but you've got to help me escape.
0: I shall help. The man Von Horn posted at the rear door is helpless now. I saw to that. We can leave that way, but you must hurry.
1: Well, I've got to get a few things. Here. Here, hold this bag.
0: Yes?
1: Thank you.
0: I am not used to running away, but Von Horn has many accomplices here, and if I were killed, you would still be in danger.
1: Oh, you don't have to apologize for not fighting. All you have to do is get me out of this jam. There. That's as much as I'll need. Let's go.
2: The girl, she's getting away.
3: Tarzan, how did he get out of that basement? Alak, Joe, Pietro, get them.
2: He's picked the girl up in his arms. He runs with her. No, I shall never capture her.
3: They won't get away.
1: I guess I fainted.
0: When that last bullet whistled by us, I didn't feel too brave myself.
1: Where are we? I can see leaves all about me, but I...
0: Nature has provided this small platform of boughs on the top of a great tree.
1: Top of a tree? Oh, get me down from here.
0: Oh, no, we're safe up here.
1: But I can't stand heights. I never could.
0: Your enemies hunt for you below. Why do those men seek you?
1: You don't know, and yet you came to my rescue.
0: You needed help.
1: You're a funny guy. Who are you?
0: Je m'appelle Tarzan.
1: Dressed like a savage and at home in the trees, and he speaks French. I don't understand French except for a few songs I learned. But I take it your name is Tarzan.
0: Yes.
1: My name's Gabrielle.
0: But you said you were not French.
1: Oh, it's a stage name. You can call me Gabby.
0: You did not tell me why the men wished to harm you.
1: Well, it's a long story. You see, I'm an American, but I was stuck in Warsaw during the last war. I'd been working in a nightclub there. The Nazis admired me, and I was not arrested, so I was free to secure information for the Allies. Naturally, I made many enemies.
0: And they still pursue you now?
1: They'll never let me go. They followed me here. I changed my name and learned that French act. I thought I'd be safe, but somehow Von Horn learned of my past. He made certain demands on me, and when I refused him, he put my picture out front as a threat.
0: And others beside Tarzan saw the picture.
1: Did you see the large man? The one with the mustache and goatee?
0: Yes.
1: He was the head of the Gestapo in Warsaw.
0: We shall return to Bekurata and report him to the authorities.
1: Oh, no, Tarzan. Please, we can't do that.
0: Why not?
1: You know what they are in Bekurata. Government officials would promise to investigate. They might even put him in custody in his hotel room. Do you think that would stop Von Horn and him from killing me?
0: It is all confusing. Certainly, we must turn to the government for help. And yet, Von Horn is an official of the Agricultural Bureau, and he refused me help.
1: If you could just guide me to Luanda, I would be safe. I have friends there.
0: Well, that's in Angola. It's all the way across the continent. And look, there. They're still pursuing us.
1: You are strong and brave and wonderful. Surely you will not refuse to help me.
0: I keep remembering the beauty of your song and the terror in your eyes. It makes refusal difficult.
1: My eyes can look softly, too. And with you, I would know no terror.
0: I shall guide you to Angola. But your days of terror are only beginning. We must cross the most dangerous jungle of all Africa. We will have to ford rivers and brave man-eating animals and overcome the greatest of obstacles. And unless my appraisal of your enemies is very wrong, we will be pursued every inch of the way.

0: We'll return to our story of Tarzan in just a moment. All that night, Tarzan traveled through the upper level of jungle growth, carrying the frightened girl in his arms. Below them, Sheeta, the panther, sounded his mournful cry. In the distance, it was answered by the scream of Dango, the hyena, and the screeching of Manu, the monkey. Each time a new threat sounded, the girl's soft arms clutched Tarzan more fiercely. But as morning broke, her fears abated somewhat.
1: Could we go down to the ground now?
2: All right. I think we've lost our friends, at least for the moment.
1: I don't know how I stood it. If I ever get my feet on the ground, I'll never leave it again.
2: There you are. Terra firma.
1: Oh, honestly. Now Latin and French and English. I can't figure you.
2: Oh, my story's even longer than yours. But I'll try to make it brief. My parents were English. They were marooned on the African coast. And later they were killed by savage apes. But I was rescued by a mother ape who had lost her own child. She raised me, and I learned to hunt and fight and leap from tree to tree, as did the ape tribe. My small friend Torgo, a native boy, claims I am a monkey.
1: Not in your appearance or speech.
2: Ah, yes, the speech. Well, I spoke only the language of the apes until I was 20, and then other white people were marooned near the cabin where my parents died. A Frenchman taught me the language of man for the first time, and then later I traveled extensively, and I learned many languages and the ways of many people. But always I returned to Africa.
1: Well, I'm glad you were in Africa last night. Oh, Tarzan, in the trees, savages.
2: Natives. They've been following us for the last hour. They're a friendly tribe, but this is their land, and they observe us to find out our intentions.
3: Oh. Jumbo!
2: They do not want to make talk, I guess.
1: What hideous-looking painted faces.
2: Perhaps they do not approve of the way in which civilized women paint their faces. They will not bother us. But they will watch us closely until we've passed into the country of another people.
1: Oh, I'm frightened.
2: And there's a great distance to the Portuguese Angola. I will gather some fruit and then we will resume our journey.
1: I won't go up in those trees again.
2: Huh? How will you travel?
1: I'll walk.
2: In those shoes?
1: What about my shoes?
2: Well, they're not meant for a trek across the jungle. Even though they are sturdier than some I have seen on women's feet. What do they call that manner of footwear?
1: They're called wedgies. And I'm not giving them up.
2: All right. Only we do have a start on Von Horn and the others. If you are to walk in those wedgies, they might catch up.
1: Oh, no, they mustn't.
2: Perhaps I could kill a small animal and make a pair of moccasins for you. You could put those wedgies in the little bag you carry if you're so fond of them.
1: All right, fine. Tarzan, where are you going?
3: To find your future shoes.
1: Oh, no, Tarzan. Please don't leave me alone.
0: But Tarzan had already caught the scent of Wapi, the antelope, and with his knife unsheathed, he glided through the forest. In a matter of minutes, he had killed the small animal, stripped it of its soft hide, and cut off enough of its meat to supply a good meal. And then suddenly, he sensed that the girl was in great trouble. He wheeled and ran back like Bara the deer. But already the deadly python, which had hung motionlessly from a tree, had begun to wind its great coils about Gabby's slender body. Tarzan sprang from the brush, and his knife found its mark in the brain of the writhing reptile.
2: It's all right. You're all right, Gabby. This other snake is dead.
1: Oh, Tarzan, don't leave me ever again. My moccasins almost worn out, Tarzan.
2: They served well, considering I had no time to cure the skin properly.
1: How far must we travel yet? It seems as though we've been beating our way through this jungle forever.
2: Well, let us stop and rest for a moment, Gabby.
1: Oh, yes, let's rest.
2: Gabby, we've been walking for weeks now, and there are still many weeks' travel before us. Each day the enemy comes closer. Let me carry you through the upper level so that we can increase our speed.
1: No, Tarzan. Even if I could overcome my fear of the heights, I couldn't stand the jostling. My ribs still haven't healed.
2: You were lucky the python didn't do more than crack a few ribs. Oh, but you're a brave girl, Gabby.
1: Not so brave. I can't sleep at night for fear of Von Horn and the leader of the Gestapo.
2: I plead with you for the last time. Let me build a boma for you, a tall one, well spiked. You'll be safe within it, and then I can turn back and fight your enemies.
1: Oh, no, Tarzan, don't leave me in the name of heaven. Don't leave me.
2: All right, Gabby, all right. Come on now, cheer up. Sing the song I heard you sing that first night.
1: J'attendrai.
2: Oh, Gabby, hush. Hush, I won't let anything harm you. Ever again.

0: You have to run faster, Gabby. They're gaining on us.
1: I can't run any faster.
0: They're surrounding us. Our only hope is that cave ahead.
1: But we don't know what's in the cave.
0: We know what's outside. Come on, Gabby.
1: Again.
0: I'll pick you up. We'll make that cave yet, Gabby.
2: There they go.
3: We got it now. They're coming.
1: Fire, fire. That water.
0: It's an underground river. If we were where it empties into the sea, we'd be safe.
1: We're close to Angola?
0: Must be just over the ridge. Less than a mile from this cave.
4: Pull those guys up to the entrance. They won't get away now.
0: Quiet, Gabby. Quiet, quiet. We might fool them yet.
5: We know you are inside. If you walk out with your hands up, we will not shoot.
0: Take my hand, Gabby.
1: Where are we going?
0: We must find the river.
6: Listen, if you come out, we will not harm you. We're only after the girl.
0: Here's the underground river, Gabby. Are you game?
1: For what?
0: Our only hope is to take a deep breath and then try to swim underwater until the river flows into the open.
1: But how far is that?
0: I don't know, Gabby.
4: This is your last...

0: Him.
1: For what?
0: Our only hope is to take a deep breath and then try to swim underwater until the river flows into the open.
1: But how far is that?
0: I don't know, Gabby.
2: This is your last chance. You don't come out when I count three. We pepper every inch of the cave with machine gun fire.
1: I'm not a very good swimmer, Tarzan.
2: Run!
0: I'll help you. Why are you changing your shoes at a time like this?
1: My wedgies are lighter.
0: All right, then. Take a deep breath now. It may be your last.
2: Three!

0: We made it, Gabby. We made it. Ahead, the sunshine.
1: All right, Mr. Townsend, Mademoiselle Gabrielle, climb out of the water.
2: Never.
1: I beg of you, do not make me shoot. In the name of the Sûreté, I implore you to surrender.
2: The Sûreté? The police of France?
3: Oh, no, Tarzan, don't let them arrest me.
0: I'll help you up, Gabby.
4: Well, a little scheme work, Captain Dufay. Now I...
1: The reward money will be yours, Manon. Now step aside. This is official business. Carson, would you like to take care of our charming young prisoner here?
5: I'll take care of her, all right. A little pair of bracelets for you, mademoiselle.
3: Handcuffs. And after all I've been through...
2: A stranger who released me from Van Juan's basement?
5: I'll relieve you of that bag, Gabby.
2: Someone tell me what this is all about.
1: The lady you've been escorting through the jungle, Tarzan, has many aliases and many stories. Sometimes she's a European princess in exile. Sometimes a member of the underground, fleeing from the Nazis who still pursue her, even now. Sometimes, well, she has a dozen stories and names to match.
2: But who is she, really?
1: One of the cleverest jewel smugglers in history.
2: Gabby?
1: She's wanted in a dozen countries. I represent the Sûreté. Monsieur Carson here represents the FBI of the United States.
2: And Von Horn?
1: A paid informer. It's unfortunate that we have to resort to them, but in cities like Bekurata, there's no other way.
2: But Von Horn drugged me, and the man you call Carson released me. That just doesn't make sense.
1: It makes very good sense. Van Horn was afraid you knew the girl and intended to ruin his game. Carson released you so that you could save her. You see, we did not know where she carried her present shipment of gems. But we did know that if she made a break for it, with your help, she'd take them along.
0: Is this true, Gabby?
3: Yes, Tarzan, I'm sorry.
4: Did you find anything, Carson?
5: Yeah, just about $1 million worth of uncut diamonds in the bottom of her wedgies.
0: It all adds up.
1: We do not intend to press charges against you, Tarzan. You were an innocent tool. Believe me, you are not the first man this woman has made a monkey out of.
2: A monkey? Maybe Torgo was right all along.
6: In just a moment, a preview of our next thrilling story of Tarzan. The Killer, as he was known in boxing circles, stood well over 7 feet in height and weighed more than 300 pounds. His red-rimmed eyes and savage mane indicated that he had come honestly by his ring name. But there are no electric arc lights, no rules, and no referee when he meets Tarzan in the jungle. It's a fight to the death in our next story, Tarzan and the Killer.
7: Tarzan, the transcribed creation of the famous Edgar Rice Burroughs, is produced by Walter White, Jr., prepared for radio by Bud Lesser, with original music by Albert Glasser. This is a Commodore production.

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3: Is that proper farmhouse cheddar?
4: No, I don't think so.
3: What about that?
4: No. It's quite nice, though.
3: Is it? Do you think I might try a piece?
5: I'll have 2 ounces, please.
6: Jacobs, the cream of cream.

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They seek him here, they seek him there. Those Frenchies seek him everywhere. Is he in heaven? Is he in hell? That damned elusive Pimpernel.

0: It started with an ugly rumor from Marseille. And by the time it reached the cafes of Paris, it had the ruffians screaming with glee. Tony Dewhurst and I, disguised as farmers from the provinces, got our first inkling of the trouble at the Café des Trois Rats.
1: The aristos will not be so ready to trust the Scarlet Pimpernel now, eh, comrade?
2: What do you suppose that's all about, Blakeney?
0: Listen.
1: Even an aristo will think twice before entrusting himself to the hands of the Englishman now, eh? Especially if the aristo has gold.
3: Perhaps the Pimpernel is on our side after all, comrades. He may take the place of Madame la Guillotine.
0: I don't like the sound of this, Tony.
2: Nor do I. I wish we'd been here to hear this from the beginning.
0: Maybe he enjoys the story enough to repeat it. Let's find out. Good evening, comrades. This friend of mine and I could not help overhear you speaking of the Scarlet Pimpernel.
4: Has Citizen Chauvelin finally brought the English devil to justice?
1: No, the scoundrel has not yet been caught.
5: Well, comrades, a wealthy aristo and his family sought, with the help of the Pimpernel, to escape from France last week.
4: You know the name of the aristo, my friend?
5: Oui, you have heard of the Duke de Lamoignon?
4: Oui, we have heard of the cursed aristo.
0: He had a family, did he not?
5: You use the proper tense, comrade. Had a family, a wife and two daughters. They gathered together all their hidden gold and possessions. Once he had them aboard the ship and out of the port, the Duke and his family were set upon and beaten, then thrown into the sea.
6: And that is the truth of it, comrades.
4: I would like to believe it, my friend, but I cannot...
5: Are you implying that I lie, citizen?
4: How do you know? Are you the Pimpernel?
5: Do not make light of me. Do not make light of me. I know, because I saw proof.
4: What proof?
5: The Duke de Lamoignon told the story himself in my presence.
4: But you said he had been beaten and thrown overboard.
5: The beating was not harsh enough. He was a man of strength. The water revived him and he swam ashore. And he told the tale I have told you with his dying breath.
4: I see. And you are certain he named the Pimpernel?
5: With my own ears I heard it, and with my own eyes I saw.
4: So what?
5: Notes from the Pimpernel, found in the Lamoignon's quarters. Notes signed with the little red flower the devil uses as his symbol.
6: Ah, how do you like the comrade's tale, huh?
4: I must quench his thirst in exchange. Take a glass with my compliments, citizen.
5: Ah, merci, monsieur, merci. But you do not drink yourself?
4: The hour is late, and my woman waits for me.
7: And mine waits with her. We should rather face Madame la Guillotine than keep those two waiting.
8: Alors, good night. Good night to you all.
2: Well, Blakeney, what do you make of that?
0: There's only one thing to make of it. Some devil is using the name of the Scarlet Pimpernel as a cloak for robbery and murder.
2: They'll come to fear the Pimpernel on one side as they fear the guillotine on the other.
0: A good man dead. A mother and her two daughters tossed into the sea. Well, get the two best horses you can find, Tony. Meet me at the Orleans Gate in an hour.
2: Where do we go?
0: To Marseille. To bring a murderer to justice.
9: In a moment, Marius Goring returns as the Scarlet Pimpernel.

0: Now, Marius Goring as the Scarlet Pimpernel.
1: We rode day and night, changing horses on the way. When we reached Marseille, we adopted the dress of waterfront ruffians and loitered about the wharfs, spreading a little rumor of our own.
2: We've been at this 4 nights now, Blakeney. I wish we'd get some sort of a nibble.
1: Don't worry, we will. As soon as the word...
3: Citizens!
2: Who's that?
1: Girl over there. Try those wine casks.
3: Why do the citizens walk about on the damp wharfs when Manette is lonesome for company and the wine of the cafes?
1: A good question, citizeness, if one knows where the wine may be obtained without cost.
3: Manette knows where two such handsome men might drink without money.
4: Then Manette knows a secret we have not learned.
3: Perhaps. We all have secrets which might be exchanged.
1: What do you mean?
3: There is a rumor about that two men such as you know the hiding place of a wealthy aristo.
1: This was what we've been waiting for. She moved close to us, her voice low, her eyes luminous as they reflected the faint light of the moon.
3: I know one who would pay well for such information.
1: The police of Citizen Chauvelin would pay well, citizeness. But not well enough.
4: The aristo we know of is very wealthy. Why should we take a few hundred francs and have his fortune seized by the Republic?
1: We seek a man who will share the fortune of the aristo with us. A man who has made a fortune himself recently.
3: We speak of the same man. The Scarlet Pimpernel.
1: The Scarlet Pimpernel, eh? All right, Manette. Take us to him.
3: No, citizen.
4: Why not?
3: His only direct contact will be with the aristo you name.
1: But we must deal with him, too.
3: You shall deal with him, monsieur. But only through me.
1: Whoever he was keeping himself hidden, all right. We had to get past the girl and find the man who gave her orders.
3: Name your aristo, citizen. Name him and tell me where he is.
1: I will speak only when I have proof that a bargain may be made.
3: What sort of proof?
1: A ship, mademoiselle. The bait that may be used for the aristo to uncover his fortune.
4: A ship that we too may board to protect our own interests.
3: You will not deal with me, then?
1: No, mademoiselle.
3: Very well. Perhaps you will regret it.
1: That is something we will know in time.
3: In a short time.
1: You will take us to him, then?
3: Follow me.
5: I'll say one thing for the pair of you. You fought a good fight for Frenchies. It ain't no use training. You're bound good and proper.
1: Oui. But for what purpose?
5: To loosen your tongue, a mite. You got valuable information.
4: Oh, Blake.
1: Are you all right, citizen comrade? Citizen?
4: Oui, comrade. But my head throbs.
5: Well, now that you two of you are awake, suppose we have a talk.
1: Oh, what is it you wish to know?
5: You know where some rich French aristocrat is hiding. What's his name and where is he?
1: We will talk only to your leader, whoever he may be.
6: Do not waste time. The hiding place of our aristo is suspect. He may be arrested any hour, and all will be lost. More than 50 million francs in gold.
5: 50 million in gold?
4: Compared to this one, the Duc de Lamoignon was a beggar.
1: Tell your master, and tell him quickly, if such a fortune is lost through delay, he may not deal kindly with you.
5: All right, Frenchies.
0: In a moment, Marius Goring returns as the Scarlet Pimpernel.

0: man in the red mask was confident, sure of himself as he stared down at us. If I had known his voice, it was also possible that he might know Tony and me, perhaps well enough to see through our disguise of French seamen. I waited tensely for a sign of recognition, but none came.
1: I'll give you 2 minutes, my French friends. In those 2 minutes, you'll either tell me the name you refuse to tell my bosun, or I'll have you killed.
2: Can we trust you, monsieur?
1: The question is, can you afford not to?
2: Tell him, comrade, for such a fortune, even the devil would not play us false. Very well. If you are in agreement, comrade.
1: The name?
2: We can lead you to the hiding place of Le Baron Seagal.
3: Baron Seagal?
0: I've struck home. His entire bearing became one of avarice. For I had named the wealthiest aristocrat in the south of France, a man sought by every revolutionary in the country.
1: The address of the hiding place. Give me the address, and I guarantee you freedom and a fair share of the Seagal fortune.
2: But there is no address.
4: The cursed aristo hides out in a hut in the woods beyond the city. Only one who knows the paths may find it.
2: You hold the power of life and death over us, monsieur. If we play you false...
1: If you play me false, I will know how to deal with you.
2: Then quickly, monsieur. Remove our bonds and follow us. Hidden away as he is, the Baron will not have heard of the fate of the de Lamoignon. For the Pimpernel, he will certainly uncover his gold.
0: All right. As we left the deck, the ship's lantern showed up the name. Princess of Dover. We were rowed ashore. Somewhere on land, we'd have to make a move, a sudden move, and it might be our last. I waited until we were in the narrow, sloping streets, walking ahead of the others.
5: Say when, Blakeney.
0: At the end of this street. I'll try a ruse. Be ready to run when I do.
5: Wish our hands were free.
1: So talk louder, you two, or say nothing. No more mumbling.
2: We were discussing the best way to reach our destination, monsieur. I say this way, but my comrade does not agree.
4: You are always lost in the city at night.
2: Oh, but if we took your way, we should wind up in Paris. Monsieur, the road he would take would lead us back along the quay. Ask any of your men who know the town. Look down there. He would have us turn to the left, beyond the second arch.
0: For a split second, they turned away from us, and that was all we needed. As their heads moved, so did we. Before they could wheel and fire, Tony and I had sprinted into the darkness of the nearest alleyway.
6: Catch them! After them!
4: They're coming, Blakeney. If one of us catches a bullet...
0: They won't fire. They want us alive.
4: I don't think we can outrun them with our hands bound.
0: We don't want to outrun them.
4: Just stay far enough ahead. Keep them following. Turn, the next corner.
7: You have some definite place?
4: Yes. Yes, the police barracks in the square.
7: Are you mad, Blakeney? We can't run into the arms of the French police.
4: Why not, Tony? They're on our side. After all, isn't our pursuer... The Scarlet Pimpernel?
0: I made straight for the docks, running all the way until my heart and lungs seemed about to burst with the exertion. I had to get there first. I had to see and identify the face that had been hidden under that red mask. When I reached the waterfront, the small boat that had brought us ashore was still tied where it had been left. I sat on the edge of the dock in the shadows and waited.
1: You, sitting there on the dock.
2: Oui, monsieur.
1: Come here to me at once.
2: You sound like you are accustomed to ordering people about, monsieur.
1: I said, come here, you filthy beggar, before I take this gun and blow your head off.
2: There are soldiers about, monsieur. A few passed here a moment ago, looking for something. Or someone. They would surely hear a gun.
1: Look, you fool. I offer you a chance to earn some money. Gold. More than you've ever seen before.
2: In exchange for what?
1: Get me some men. A few seamen who can serve as oarsmen. I have a ship lying in the harbor. I must get to it.
2: You sound like you must get to it urgently, monsieur. You sound as though your life depends on it. Your life and your freedom. The price for each of those commodities comes rather high.
1: I said I'd pay you, you fool.
2: How much?
1: Anything you ask.
2: A very fair offer, monsieur.
1: Then come here and take this gold.
2: Suppose I bring some men, monsieur. We could take your gold and drop you into the sea.
1: But why?
8: For what reason?
2: Must there be a reason, monsieur? It has happened before. It happened not long ago, in this same harbor, to a family named de Lamoignon.
8: Come here. Come here and let me see your face. Oh, by heaven, I swear this gun will...
2: Oh, I will let you see my face, monsieur, and you will remove your mask and let me see yours.
8: Are you... You're the one who led me into the trap, you French!
2: Don't you talk of traps, monsieur, to betray a man for gold, to kill a woman and her children.
8: Listen, help me. You can have everything I got from them, every sou.
2: I want only one thing from you, monsieur, a look at your face. Might as well drop it. It won't fire again.
8: Let go of me. Let go.
2: When I have seen your face.
0: I saw him. A face I knew. The face of Sir Thomas Landers. A man I had sometimes ridden with, gambled with. A man we had almost trusted enough to bring into the League of the Scarlet Pimpernel. And I blessed whatever instinct had made me decide against him.
8: Why do you stare at me? Am I worse than you, murdering Finch?
2: Yes, Landers. Afraid you are, much worse. And I'm not French.
8: You... I know you. I know your voice. Your face is strange, but I know your voice. I can't remember, but I know it. Who are you?
2: Let's just say that I'm the man you pretended to be.
8: Scarlet Pimpernel.
9: Thomas Landers, you have been condemned as an English spy by the tribunal and sentenced to death.

0: Now, Marius Goring as the Scarlet Pimpernel.
1: Help yourself to more wine, Citizen Captain.
2: Merci, Citizen Chauvelin. Usually, you know, I do not drink so much. But it is a glorious day for the Republic, now that the Pimpernel has lost his head to Madame la Guillotine.
1: I will not forget you, Captain. You will know the gratitude of Citizen Chauvelin.
2: Oh, I did my duty quickly as the need arose. Of course, there was some help from the citizen I spoke of. A clever man.
1: Well, he shall have his 10,000 francs reward. He deserves it. What time did you say he would come?
2: Oh, he should be here now. I instructed him to come to your home at 10 o'clock tonight.
1: It is almost 11. Oh, well, he is probably delayed by friends and well-wishers in some tavern. What are you staring at?
2: That letter under the door. Was it there when I entered?
1: No. It was not there a moment ago. Could some messenger have knocked without us hearing? Perhaps some petitioner afraid to disturb me for...
2: Citizen Chauvelin, what is wrong?
1: This letter signed with a red flower!

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14: 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All clear.
13: Okay, this is Hop Harrigan coming in.
12: Yes, it's America's ace of the airways. Coming in for another transcribed episode in the adventures of Hop Harrigan.
15: Say, gang, for all we know, someone right now may be working on a plane that will be able to fly around the world on one load of gas. That isn't just fantasy, either, because if you've been listening to us every day and keeping up on your aviation news, you know all about jet and rocket power, and about all the new speed and distance records that have been set within the past few months. So you can see, around the world without refueling may very well be on its way. But until it does come, we'll just have to be satisfied with what we've got. The new planes coming off the production lines right now are pretty good jobs, and they're getting better with every new model. For instance, let's talk about the new Boeing B-50, the Army Air Force's terrific long-range bomber. One quick look at this ship, and you'd be willing to bet it was a B-29 Super Fortress. But take another look, and it's not exactly the same. The tail is higher than a Super Fort's, 5 feet higher. Well, that had to be done so that the B-50 could stay straight and steady on course, even at low speeds. And this tail is foldable. Yes, sir, just like the wings on carrier planes, there are hinges built into the tail so it can fold down. Otherwise, it wouldn't be able to fit into many airport hangars. Only last month, the B-50 was rolled from the assembly line at Boeing's factory in Seattle. Well, since then, it's been flying, testing to see if it can do the job it was cut out for. I've got much more to tell you about this ship, fellas and girls, but right now, let's join Hop and Tank. I'll be back in a few minutes, so don't forget to listen. And now to our story. Discovering the answer to the riddle of the ghostly Avengers, Hop and Tank are playing a dangerous game in hopes of learning the identity of the man behind the entire scheme. They're in a large barn, crouched behind the wing of one of the so-called ghost planes, watching Martin, a former Ace Flying Service pilot,
5: who had knocked them out and tied them up earlier in the evening. Now Martin is slowly approaching the door to a storage room in which the boys had been held prisoner.
6: Why don't we jump now before he finds out we ain't there?
16: Because he's our only contact with whoever's behind this whole setup.
6: Let me nab him and I'll beat it out of him.
16: I'd rather not work it that way. Quiet. It's getting close.
6: Boy, look at the rod he's packing. When he comes looking for us, we won't have a chance.
16: Tank, shut up.
6: See him?
16: He's at the door. He's going inside.
6: Come on, beat it while we have the chance.
16: We're safe here.
6: Oh, here he comes.
16: Keep down.
6: What's he doing?
16: Standing in the door. Don't move.
6: Lady Luck, stay with us. Where'd he go now?
16: Back into the room again.
6: What for?
16: I don't know. Follow me.
6: I thought we were safe here.
16: I'll bet he's going to call New Orleans. I want to hear what he says. Hurry up.
6: Tank, you walk like an elephant.
16: Oh, sorry. Keep ducking behind the gliders. Keep them between us and that door.
6: Wish I knew what he was doing in there.
16: Don't worry about what he'll do in here. Over behind that one now. It's as close as we can get to the phone.
6: Roger.
16: All right, far enough. Stay behind the fuselage.
6: Can you see the room from here?
16: Yeah, just about.
6: What was that?
16: He just came out. And he's coming this way. Good.
6: Wish I thought it was good. I don't like that gun of his.
16: Quiet. Yeah, he's on the other side of the plane.
6: Let him stay there.
16: Yes, he's going to the phone.
17: Hello, operator. Get me Riverview, 7329.
6: Riverview? At the airport number?
16: I don't know.
17: Yeah, that's right, New Orleans. Now, make it fast, will you?
6: Let me find out who he's calling.
16: Tank, duck.
6: Think he saw us?
16: I don't know.
17: Hello? This Riverview, 7329?
16: No, he didn't. Now, listen.
17: Yeah, this is Martin. Yeah, I know I wasn't supposed to call you here, but something's happened. They got away.
6: Come on, say his name.
16: Shut up.
17: I couldn't help it. I tied him up, but they got loose somehow. No, I can't find them. They went through the window, I think. Maybe they're outside someplace.
6: That's what you think.
17: I can't go far. I put that car out of commission, and this barn's miles from any place.
6: Uh-oh.
17: Yeah, okay, I'll look around. But I'm telling you now, if I catch up to them, I'm putting them away for keeps. They know too much.
6: You can say that again, brother.
17: I don't know if they saw me, but I ain't taking any chances. Yeah. Okay, call me in the morning, I'll let you know. Yeah, the glide will be ready. But tomorrow night's the last time. Things are getting too hot and I don't like it. Yeah, okay, so long.
16: He's through. Get down.
6: Where's he going?
16: I don't know.
6: Sounds like he's going away.
16: Stay put. Yeah, he went outside.
6: Phew, what a relief. You heard everything he said?
16: Yes. Now let's have a look around.
6: Look around? We gotta get out of here while the getting's good.
16: The getting isn't good. He's gonna look around for us outside, remember?
6: Yeah, but...
16: Besides, I want to double-check the score in here.
6: But simple. Them enemy fighter planes are only gliders, and they was towed by that reconverted Lockheed Hudson over there.
16: Uh-huh. And they're beautiful jobs, too. Notice, Tank? Look at all the detail.
6: Still ain't a Jap Zero.
16: Of course not. But at night, from 100 yards away, you couldn't tell the difference, could you?
6: No. But what makes them burn so fast? That's what I want to know.
16: Let's see. There's a pretty heavy coat of dope on the wings and fuselage. Must be highly inflammable.
6: So? What starts it off?
16: Here. Let's have a look at the inside.
6: It's an empty shell, ain't it?
16: No. There's a large box in there. It's right over the center of gravity. There's wires leading out of it. Wait a minute.
6: Hop, don't touch nothing. Martin will know we was in here. Hop, you better hurry.
16: I just want to see what... No, they're fuses.
6: Fuses?
16: Yes, and they lead into the wing roots and back to the tail. Tank, it must be some sort of timing mechanism tied up to a small explosive charge. The charge starts a fire, and the fuses carry it to all parts of the glider at once.
6: Hey, that's neat.
16: The glider's completely destroyed, and there's no evidence left.
6: Boy, whoever dreamed this up sure has a bug in his bonnet.
16: Now, let's backtrack. Figure out the timing.
18: What do you mean?
16: Well, how does a Mr. X, we'll call him, operate?
18: Yeah, you tell me.
16: A cargo flight is scheduled over this part of the country, pretty close to here. They can't tow the gliders too far.
18: Go ahead, Sherlock.
16: Well, when the flight takes off, Mr. X phones Martin here, who takes off in the Lockheed towing the glider. He knows the course and schedule of the cargo flight, so he sets his heading to intercept it.
18: Mm-hmm. Sounds good.
16: Well, that's about it. Martin swings the glider into a head-on approach, makes it crash into the transport. The glider falls in flames, and he beats it back here.
18: Yeah, but on the first two transports, the glider didn't smack into him.
16: You can't hit the jackpot every time. Vinny was lucky. That's why he got through.
18: Yeah, but them voices and the machine guns.
16: I think we'll find the answers to that in the transports themselves.
18: Hey, wait a minute. Martin was still working for the airline when the first two gliders were spotted.
16: Oh, he probably had the day off or something.
18: Yeah. You've sure wrapped it up in a pretty little bundle.
16: But we still don't know who's behind it all.
18: It's either Vinny or Craig.
16: Vinny or Craig. How do we find out which one?
18: Get them together and face them with it. See who tries to lie his way out.
16: How do we know who's lying?
18: Well, maybe we ought to grab Martin. I'll make the rat talk.
16: No. We've got to be just as cagey as Mr. X. We've got to trick him somehow and make him tip his hand. I wonder how we...
18: Hey, what's that?
16: Tank, Martin's coming back. I've been talking my head off and forgot all about it.
18: Me too. What'll we do?
3: Rooted in their tracks, Hop and Tank press their bodies against the framework of the glider in a vain attempt to shield themselves, but they're in plain view. When Martin enters the barn, he can't help but see them.
15: Gang, there's a startling surprise ahead, so stand by. Boeing's new super bomber, the B-50, is going to be the standard bombing plane of the Air Forces. It's the latest in the big family of Boeing ships that features such outstanding planes as the Flying Fortress and the Super Fort. And it looks like this ship will beat the others by a mile. It's faster, and it has a longer range. But the amazing thing about it is that it's just about the same size as the B-29. All the improvements are invisible. They're built right into the ship, so the size is not increased. The Army is so pleased with it that they've already ordered 133 from the company. The new bomber has more power and better and stronger wings than the B-29. It has an escape hatch in the back and a life raft in case of emergency landing on water. If a fire breaks out on board, it can be located and put out before it gets a chance to do any damage. A new type of landing gear gadget developed by Boeing engineers lets the pilot raise the wheels immediately after the plane is off the ground. This little device will help make the takeoff smoother and safer. And besides, the whole gear weighs 500 pounds less than regular landing gear. Those are only a few of the new improvements built into the B-50. Each one adds up to making the ship the queen of the skies. Another very important Boeing feature is what the designers call plenty of stretch. When a ship is planned, the engineers try to figure out what parts might possibly be improved in the future, and then the plane is turned out, but room is left for improvements. You'll soon be hearing plenty more about the Boeing B-50. It's still a new baby as far as the Air Force is concerned, but chances are it will grow up to a ripe old age protecting America. Our country will need many pilots to fly these new ships, gang. So get set to take your place in the sky, and always remember, America needs flyers. And now, back to our story. In comparative security, Hop and Tank examine the gliders kept in a large barn and learn the operational tactics of the so-called ghost fighter planes. But suddenly the door opens. Unable to hide, they press against the framework of the nearest glider and stand waiting for seemingly certain discovery.
18: Why don't he come in? Shut up. I'll let him shoot and get it over with. There he is, in the doorway. Get set to stop a slug. He must see us now. Hey, turn the lights on. And there he goes. What happened? All he did was come in, snap off the lights, and walk out again.
16: That's right.
18: But he must have seen us.
16: No, I don't think so. He came in out of the dark, and the light hit him square in the face. He didn't see us.
18: Holy cow, what a break.
16: Break is right. Lady Luck was with us that time.
18: Oh, come on, I want to get out of here.
16: Wait, there's still something we have to do.
18: What?
16: Find out who Martin spoke to over the phone.
18: How?
16: Very simply. You remember that number?
18: The one he called?
16: Yes, the exchange was Riverview. And what were the numbers?
18: 7-3...
16: Right, 7-3-2-9. Come on.
18: Hey, what are you going to do?
16: Call a number.
18: Are you kidding?
16: No, whoever answered Martin may still be there, and we'll have our man.
18: We'll be tipping our hand.
16: I won't talk, just listen. There we are. Hello, operator. Give me Riverview 7329 in New Orleans, please.
18: When you find out, will you tell Paul?
16: Of course. The way it stacks up now, one of the other two partners is trying to make him sell out to get control himself. Hey, somebody's answering.
18: Well, who is it, Harp? Harp, what'd you hang up for? Did you know who answered?
16: I knew.
18: Then give out, will you?
16: It was Paul. Paul answered the phone.
3: His face white with shock, Hop reveals the identity of the voice at the other end of the line. The voice of the man who, apparently, is behind the entire mystery.
19: Gang, there's a lot of suspense ahead as Hop and Tank go into action. So don't miss the next episode of The Riddle of the Ghostly Avengers. 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So long, Hop. 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Hop Harrigan is a transcribed copyrighted feature appearing in All American Comics magazine.

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1: Agent M, Marie Vigneault, a famous spy, is active again. She was little more than a child during the World War. However, she was dangerous even then. After the war, she married a French officer, a Captain Boulat, and dropped from sight. Last year, her husband died. Coded messages from her have been found on two spies captured recently on the continent. We know nothing more except that she is somewhere in London. I want you and your assistant, Miss Durrell, to fly there tonight. Locate her and, if possible, make an arrest. Keep me informed.

0: Marie Vigneault was active and in London. Agent M knew the job of locating her in the great city would be difficult unless a lead could be found in Paris. Wisely, he decided to spend that afternoon interviewing some of her dead husband's brother officers.
1: Dear Madame, it was good to hear from you again and to know that your business is prospering. As you requested, I have written to Colonel Hargreaves and asked him to get in touch with you. Yes? Can I help you, monsieur?
2: I'm looking for Captain Farragie. Does he live here?
1: But yes, I am Captain Farragie. Come in, monsieur.
2: Thank you. Captain, my credentials. I'm looking for the wife of an officer who died last year, Madame Boula. Do you know her?
1: Oh, but of course. I am writing her a letter now. She is in London. You are a special agent. Is anything wrong?
2: Oh, no, Captain. We'd like to have Madame Boula do a favor for us. We want her address.
1: I understand. Of course, monsieur, it is here. Wait, I will write it out for you. Madame has a little bookshop near the Seine. Many of her husband's friends keep in touch with her. We place orders. You understand it is difficult for a widow. Yes. Here is the address.
2: Thank you, Captain. You said you were writing to her. Now, the matter I wish to see her on is confidential. I would prefer that you not mention my visit here. When I see her, I will explain.
1: It will be as you ask, Monsieur le Special Agent. I understand the nature of your work. It is important to my country and to Madame's. I will not say that you called.

0: The next morning, Agent M and his assistant Yvonne arrived in London. While Agent M waited in a car outside, Yvonne visited the small bookshop owned by the woman who'd been a famous spy. She arrived as the woman talked in low tones with a man who stood idly turning the pages of a book.
1: You're sure you can get this information we need?
2: Have I ever failed? My plan is a simple one. I am a widow. My former husband's friends visit me. They are my friends. Is it not natural for the former wife of an officer to be interested in military affairs? I need only to show my interest. And I am told many things.
1: You're a clever woman, Mademoiselle Bignot.
2: Please, you must never use that name.
1: I'm sorry.
2: Many in the intelligence department remember Marie Bignot. My name is now Madame Boulard. You will call me by that name.
1: Oh, but certainly, as you wish. Now tell me, how soon can you get the information we need?
2: If you will come back tonight, it will be here. I am expecting an old colonel to visit me this afternoon. He likes to sit and talk. He will know, and it won't be hard to persuade him to tell me.
1: Good. I'll send one of my men before you close the shop. You're a customer.
2: Oui. If your friend will come in and ask for a copy of Nana, I'm sure the book will please you.
1: Yeah, thank you. I'll wait until you get through with this girl.
2: Oui, mademoiselle. Can I help you?
3: Well, I'm looking for a book for a friend. You don't mind if I look around?
2: Oh, of course not. I suggest that you look at these.
3: Thank you.
2: She will be gone in a minute.
1: I know that girl. She is the assistant of Special Agent M. I saw them together in Switzerland. Now, don't do anything until I return.
2: Are you sure of what you have just said?
1: Oh, of course I'm positive. Now, she doesn't know me. I'm going outside. When she leaves, I'll follow her. Until you hear from me again, don't attempt to get the information I ask for. Now, I'll leave you.
2: Goodbye. Thank you so much for calling.
1: Well, thank you. Goodbye, madame.
0: Outside, Agent M sat in his car and waited. As he watched the shop, he saw the spy who'd been in the shop as he stepped into the street. M immediately guessed that Yvonne had been recognized. Without waiting, he drove away. A minute later, Yvonne came out.

0: street. M immediately guessed that Ivan had been recognized. Without waiting, he drove away. A minute later, Ivan came out. Finding M's car gone, she knew something was wrong and went immediately to her rooms. 2 hours later, M joined her.
1: M, what happened? When I came out of the shop, you were gone.
2: You were followed, Ivan. Did you see the man in the shop when you went in?
1: Yes. He was talking with a woman who must be Marie Bignou. They were in the back of the store.
2: That man was Alex Crow, a dangerous spy. He must have recognized you, Ivan. He left the shop as soon as you came in. But he waited for you outside and followed you when you came out.
1: Oh. Well, then they must know we're here.
2: Yes, they probably suspect. Crow didn't see me. I drove away as soon as he came out. Then I circled the block and followed him. You let him hear. He made several inquiries about you and then went to his room.
1: You followed him?
2: Yes. Then I reported to K7. He'll be followed wherever he goes from now on.
1: Well, if they know we're here, it will make it harder.
2: Perhaps not. Marie Bignou may attempt to finish whatever she's doing and leave the country. And if she does, we'll trap her. Did you overhear anything in the shop?
1: Not much. They stopped talking when I entered. But I did hear her tell the man you call Crow to send someone for the book Nana late this afternoon.
2: Someone was to ask for a copy of Nana?
1: Yes. Her exact words were, if your friend will come in and ask for a copy of Nana, I'm sure the book will please you.
2: Ivan, that information may be the key to our problem. Marie Bignou has never seen me.
1: You're going back to the shop?
2: Yes, Ivan. I'm going for a copy of Nana.
0: A few minutes later, Agent M entered the small bookshop. It was almost closing time.
3: Yes, monsieur?
2: I would like a copy of Nana, please.
3: Oh, you've come at an inopportune time, monsieur. I have no copies of the book left.
2: But I don't understand. Madame, are you sure? Monsieur Crow instructed me to ask you for the book. He said that you would understand.
3: Monsieur Crow sent you?
2: Why, yes, of course.
3: Oh, I didn't know. If monsieur will follow me, I have the book ready.
4: Oh, there it is, M. Put your hands over your head.
3: Fool. Did you think I would fall into your trap?
2: Quite a surprise, Polly. Did you arrange this, Crow?
4: Get his gun.
3: Here it is.
4: Now, this isn't going to be any party for you, Agent M. This time you're going to pay for your interference.
2: I wouldn't be too sure.
3: We'll have time to talk later. Get him out the back way.
4: Who's that?
5: Don't move. Either of you.
1: K7.
2: All right, K7, I got my gun again. I was sure that as a result of my call to you, someone must have followed Crowell here.
5: There was no one available, so I took the assignment myself, Agent M.
3: You can't arrest me. I've done nothing.
2: We have two coded messages that were signed by you, Marie Bignou. I think this book here that you've just left to send out of the country will also prove interesting. I'll open a K7. Yes. Here's the answer, K7. A small pinprick has been made under words on each page. The words with punctures under them make up the message. These books were sent out as merchandise, but each one contained a secret message.
5: A clever plan, mademoiselle, but it didn't work. I arrest you and Kroll as spies.

0: I have completed the examination of the papers found in the bookshop. Names and addresses of four spies were found. They're under arrest. I also found certain important military information, which has been turned over to the proper authorities. The case is closed.
1: Spies have used marked books to send messages in many ways. Some spell out messages by making small pinpricks under words. Others mark letters. The pinpricks are so small as to be unnoticeable except under a magnifying glass. Other tricks used by spies will be exposed in future broadcasts. 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This is K7 speaking.

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Log entry, the catch, Scarlet Queen. Position, 123 degrees, 8 minutes west, 37 degrees, 31 minutes north. Gyrocompass course, 237. Wind, fresh. Sky, fair. Remarks, cleared port of San Francisco at 2:30 p.m. Sailing delayed 19 hours due to death of first officer. Cause of death, the Shanghai secret.

0: I stood there on the pier that evening, the ache in my frame reminding me that the last long, hard day of loading stores was behind me, and watched a China-bound freighter feeling her way out into the fog-shrouded harbor. The Scarlet Queen nudged her fenders against the dock right below me, her bright work shining like costume jewelry even in the failing light. She was beautiful in her new white paint, and she was mine, all 78 feet of her. She rose and fell just a little, delicately, lifting the carved wood figure under her bowsprit out of the shadows now and then. A fresh, young body, looking forward, bold, teasing, dressed in only a crown and painted brilliant red. The Scarlet Queen, the woman my own particular world revolved around. But that gray San Francisco evening wasn't cut out for romance between man and lacquered wood. I didn't hear him as he walked up behind me, but it didn't take me long to pick up the odor of a jail cell after he opened his mouth.
1: You Philip Kearney?
2: Yeah, that's right.
1: I'm Kessel, San Francisco homicide. You know a man named David R. Malone?
0: Yeah, he's my chief mate. What'd he do?
1: He died. Come on, you got a date at headquarters.
0: Wait a minute. It's a little sudden on a full stomach. What happened to him?
1: The books are going to call it murder by a person or persons unknown. Homicide wants to know you better.
3: And so Mutual begins The Voyage of the Scarlet Queen, written by Gil Dowd and Bob Tallman, and starring Elliot Lewis. The Scarlet Queen, proudest ship to plow the seas, bound for uncharted adventure. Every week, a complete entry into the log. And every week, a league further in the strange voyage of the Scarlet Queen.
4: Your last name, first and middle initial.
0: Kearney Philip M.
4: Age?
0: 29.
4: Height?
0: 6'2½".
4: Weight?
0: 207.
4: Eyes blue, hair brown. Scars or other identifying marks?
0: Yeah, a tattoo. A three-strand Turk's head on my right bicep.
4: A what?
0: A three-strand Turk's head. It's a knot, you know. Or does somebody else tie your shoelaces? Kessel, I'm getting awful sick of this.
5: Shut up and answer the question.
4: Address?
0: The Catch Scarlet Queen.
4: Street number?
0: Street number? How? Pier 48, berth 2, Embarcadero, not permanent.
1: That'll be enough for now, O'Brien. That might be a pretty permanent address at that, Connie.
0: Not with me paying the rent. I got my port clearance and I'm leaving tomorrow.
1: Maybe you are, Connie. How long had you known Malone?
0: Since about 5 days.
1: Not about, Connie. How long?
0: 5 days. I signed him on 5 days ago.
1: Uh-huh. When'd you see him last? Exactly.
0: Between 12:30 and 1 this afternoon, I saw his stern end going around the warehouse at Pier 48. He turned to the right, exactly.
1: He went to room 218, the Crown Hotel on Columbus Avenue, the North Beach section. Why?
0: Because he's human, I suppose. They build hotels for people to go into.
1: He didn't look human when we found him.
0: Look, Kessel, I don't know anything about it. I'm sorry Malone's dead. He was a nice guy. But that's all I can give you. If you want an alibi, I've got four seamen who loaded stores with me all day. That'll carry me to the time you tap me on the shoulder. What do you want, a halo?
1: That's all right, it's all right. Just don't get sore, Connie. Here, you want a cigarette?
0: No, thanks. All I want is a cab back to the Embarcadero. On you.
1: Sure, sure, we'll take care of it. Just a couple more questions.
0: Oh, stop. That patience act fits you about like a bare midriff evening gown. Take it off, get comfortable.
1: Thanks, Connie, I will. What could Malone have learned on your Scarlet Queen that somebody would go to a lot of trouble to get out of him?
0: What are you talking about, Kessel?
1: Malone was tortured, that's what I'm talking about, for a good long time, and then somebody slipped or lost their temper.
0: He didn't know anything.
1: He didn't know why $50,000 was deposited in your name last year?
0: I don't know what you're talking about.
1: Hey, Barrett, bring Funston in.
0: The name Funston rang just a faint bell for me, but I recognized the little guy they brought in all right. If there was anybody who knew about my banking business, he did. He worked there, in the assistant cashier's office. Down there, he was just another face looking at you through rimless glasses. Here, he looked like trouble.
1: Mr. Funston, is this the man you say received that $50,000 letter of credit?
6: I'm sorry, Mr. Kearney, but the police, you know. Yes, sir, he's the man.
0: Remind me to bank someplace else next time.
1: That's all, Mr. Funston. Thank you.
6: I hope you understand, Mr. Carney. I had to answer the...
0: Cast off, Funston. I'll thank you later. You guys have got long noses, haven't you?
1: Yeah. When things smell as rotten as this. It was deposited in a San Francisco bank while you were in China with a Marine.
0: Where are you getting this, Kessel?
1: It was sent over as a letter of credit from a firm in Shanghai called Kang & Son. Most of it went to a local shipyard where your Scarlet Queen was built and to a flock of coast companies for your cargo. $50,000 mystery dollars, Connie. And a voyage to nowhere.
0: I won it in a crap game and my articles say Honolulu.
1: Honolulu. With enough stores aboard for a 2-year cruise, who do you think you're kidding, Connie? Why don't you talk?
0: Why don't you get tired? You're pumping a lot of bilge flush. You're bluffing your heart out, and you know it.
1: All right, Connie, you can go.
0: It's about time.
1: But you'll be at Pier 48 when we want you.
0: What do you mean by that?
1: The Coast Guard's a cooperative outfit. Your port clearance has been revoked until this is cleaned up. I'll call you when I want you again.
0: I would have traded places with any engine room hand on any Great Lakes ore ship after I left Kessel. And I hate freshwater almost as much as I hate engine rooms. Kang had warned me when I signed with him in Shanghai. The opposition, he called him. An octopus with a body in an office building in Hong Kong, a brain called Constantino, and the tentacles groping across the world for the prize Kang was sending me after. A $10 million prize somewhere in the South Pacific. Its exact location was Kang's secret. And Constantino was ready to bribe, steal, or murder to get that secret. I didn't know who his San Francisco tentacle was, but I did know that it had killed Malone. I knew that he'd been tortured for something even I didn't know. The true destination of the Scarlet Queen. It was 7:30 by the time I got back to the Queen. I checked the mooring lines, went into my cabin, poured myself 2 quick, stiff drinks, and started to clean a .45 automatic I'd gotten out of the habit of wearing. If Constantino's machine had gone into operation, I figured it might be a healthy habit to get back into. I had it stripped and spread out on my desk. And that's when I met Gallagher. Big Red Gallagher.
2: Hello, Skipper.
0: Who the devil are you and how'd you get aboard?
2: I wanted to talk to you. I'm Red Gallagher.
0: Where's my gangway watch? He's got orders. Nobody aboard.
2: He tried, Skipper. Don't blame him. But you know how it is. I wanted to talk to you.
0: He didn't have to explain. He held up a hand about the size of a fielder's glove and rubbed the knuckles as if they were bruised. He didn't have to say any more. He was about my size, wearing a shapeless, stained white duck officer's cap, faded dungarees, and a jumper with the sleeves rolled up. His face was heavy-featured, but not flat. His eyes gray and set off by crow's feet wrinkles and squinting into the sun. And they were laughing at me.
2: But no harm done, Skipper. He hasn't hurt bad.
0: Maybe he wasn't big enough to put you over the side.
2: Now, huh? Wait a minute, Skipper. Take it easy. We'll just bust up a lot of furniture and lose a lot of skin that way. Don't be so jumpy.
0: All right, unload in a hurry and get out of here, then. What do you want?
2: I hear you're looking for a new chief mate, and I want to sign on.
0: Where did you hear I was looking for a new chief mate?
2: I got a friend at the mall. He keeps me abeam of these things.
0: Uh-huh. Is the rest of the story for sale?
2: What story, Skipper? Is there something I should know?
0: I don't like your trim, Gallagher. Maybe it's because you think you can get a berth after knocking my crewman around. Maybe it's because I think you're lying in your teeth. Either way, I wouldn't get into a dory with you.
2: Wait a minute, Skipper. I was made for this trip. I know that South Pacific.
0: How do you know where I'm going?
2: Maybe that scarlet beauty under your bowsprit whispered to me.
0: You're too nosy for me, Gallagher. Get your sea boots off the ship. I'm manned and loaded and ready to shove as soon as I get clearance.
2: When do you think that'll be, Skipper?
0: What do you mean by that?
2: There you go, getting jumpy again. That was a civil question. I just wanted to know how long, that's all.
0: It'll be as quick as I can make it.
2: Yeah. I guess I can't blame you for that, but maybe it'll be long enough for me to try again. You need me on this ship, Skipper.
0: I've lived a long time without you. Keep your eye on the newspaper shipping columns, Gallagher. That's as close as you'll come to my sailing. After he left, I reassembled the 45, checked my naval code on the disposition and effects of deceased seamen, and started to get Malone's gear together. In the pocket of one of his coats, I found a match folder from the Gorgonio, a bar advertising pre-war liquor and continuous entertainment. On the inside, somebody had written a name, Helen, and a number that straightened me up like a right to the chin. It was 218. The number of the murder room at the Crown Hotel. 20 minutes later, I was at the Gorgonio. It was a typical non-tourist North Beach bar. Good, healthy fishermen up from Fisherman's Wharf. Three women at the bar, and one sitting at the electric organ up on a platform. None of them had Helen printed on their backs, but the only one whose name anyone would bother writing down was the girl making with the music. Honey-colored hair with a gardenia over the left ear. White shoulders pushing out of the whiter gown. A face full of confidence in the rest of it. And no wonder. After I finished my drink, I walked back toward her. Say, excuse me, but would your name be Helen?
5: Oh, that's a novel approach, isn't it?
0: Should I go back and try it over with Irene or Penelope?
5: What's the difference? It ends the same way. Can I play something for you?
0: This one suits me. If I could talk to you through it.
5: Can't for the life of me see what we'd have to talk about.
0: Maybe some other time we can get around to that. But I ran into an old mate of mine yesterday. He mentioned this place, and you know I'd like to locate him. His name is Dave Malone. Do you know him?
5: Malone? Sure he said he knew me?
0: Yeah, I thought so, but maybe he was just hoping, huh?
5: Yeah. Afraid that must have been it, because I don't know any Dave Malone.
0: Yeah, well, it was one of those things. He mentioned your name, so I thought I'd give it a try, but I'll coast around. Maybe I'll come back on my own sometime.
5: I hope you do. I'll be here.
0: Wear that dress, will you? I had another drink at the bar and kept my eyes off her just enough to catch her looking at me with more than a professional look once or twice. She did go off guard right after I threw Malone's name at her. I was sure of it. I finished my drink and went out the door like I had someplace to go. But I stopped right after I got out of range of the windows, counted five, and eased back so I could just look in. She was leaving the platform. And I, along with the good, healthy fisherman, watched her sway that white gown back to the phone booth. It wasn't taking her long to contact somebody about me contacting her. It was just chance so far, but there were Malone, Helen, and 218, the number of the murder room at the Crown Hotel. It could have been coincidence, but there isn't much room on the back of a match folder. The Crown Hotel was a narrow brownstone front building squeezed between two more narrow brownstone front buildings. I looked in at the musty lobby. It was empty. I tried the door once to see if it was going to ring a bell someplace. When nobody showed up, I went in. There's a dingy brown hunting scene hung on one wall, and a dingy brown smell of bad ventilation hanging over everything. There was an immodest calendar from a Reno gambling club wasting its time behind the desk, and a register book that had seen more lies than Munchausen. I flipped the pages back to the day before, found room 218. It was registered to one John Smith. Then, just on impulse, I flipped back to the current date and found myself on top of the whole mess. Sprawled in an awkward hand against room 218 was the single name, Gallagher. Room 218 and the name Gallagher, all I needed to keep me going up those stairs. All I had to remember to enjoy bringing that .45 out of my shoulder holster was the picture of that wide grin and those gray eyes. I'd have gone through that door even if it hadn't have been unlocked.
7: Well, Skipper, come on in.
8: I'm in, brother.
7: What's all the hardware for, Skipper? Why are you always aching for a beef when you and I run into one another?
8: Let's throw that warm friendship, shall we? Let you do a little talking that you mean for a while.
7: I never say anything I don't mean, Skipper. You'll learn that when you know me better.
8: That's what I'm here for, Gallagher, so start saying something you mean.
7: Sure. Why do you think I took this room if I wasn't sure you'd be bulling around this neighborhood tonight?
8: What interests me most is that you did.
7: I knew you'd like it, Skipper. I know you've got to have Malone's murderer before you can clear San Francisco, and I can give him to you. They call him Mr. Fox. He's working for Constantino. If you didn't know that before, you know it now.
8: Who's Constantino?
7: You're being cagey, Skipper, and that's all right. You don't know what to say because you don't know how much I know. I don't know how much you know, so we're even, right?
8: You're talking.
7: The Fox didn't learn what he wanted to learn from Malone. He tried too hard. So he paid me $2,000 to sign on with you.
2: I was supposed to find out what part of the Southern Oceans you were making for, and the payoff was going to be a grand a month. But just keeping the finger on you and waiting to be contacted. It was an easy deal.
9: Somebody in your family must have been born with shark fins not too far back.
2: There was supposed to be a great uncle under the Jolly Roger, Skipper, but no fins yet. But I got reasons. I'm telling you this because if they'd pay off like that for just a line on you, I figure the real dough is going to be made on your side. You got a hold of something big. I still want to ship with you, but for you.
9: Well, I'm a dirty... I'm telling you, Gallagher, for the price of the queen, I can't tell you who's crazy in this room.
2: Nobody is, Skipper. You're going to be ahead, too. Believe me, you are. I can help you clear up the mess here in Frisco. I'll put you next to the fox and his mermaid.
9: Oh? Huh? Her name, Helen?
2: How'd you get that?
9: She isn't hard to find.
2: Well, that's right, Helen Curran. She led Malone to this room with a smile and a promise.
9: Yeah. Neither one would look good from her. I know I was there.
2: She's seen you? Did you tell her who you were?
9: Are you nuts?
2: Then it'll work. Listen, but tonight you're the chief mate of the Scarlet Queen. You beat me out of the berth. If you'll go for that story, I'll get you Malone's killer.
9: Or put me on a morgue slab for another $2,000. I trust you like I trust a compass at the North Pole.
2: It'll take you a month to get him without me, Skipper.
9: With you under homicide's third degree?
2: Even then. Now, here's my deal, and we both make headway. I get the mate's berth, and you get your port clearance. But we got to have a bait. That's you. And we got to have somebody who can put it in the right place. That's me. You got the 45. Take a gamble, Skipper. I'll show you how it works.
9: It was about 10:45 when I pulled my left ear for luck the last time, followed him down to the lobby, took my last look at that Reno calendar. Gallagher looked like he was enjoying putting me on the block, and the only reason I could dream up for playing sucker was the idea that as long as I kept the line on him, I was at least secure to something. He squeezed me into the phone booth with him when he put the bait on the hook. He held the receiver so I could get my ear into it, too, and called Helen Curran at the Gorgonio.
2: Hello, baby. This is Red.
10: Oh, it's about time. I thought you were coming in.
2: And something came up. Did you get the gardenia?
10: Sure, I'm wearing it right now. When can I show you how much I like it?
2: Don't talk like that when I'm so far away. Listen, things got foul tonight, but I think they'll work out anyway.
10: What happened, Red?
2: I missed that mate's berth by about 15 minutes. A guy by the name of Pritchard beat me to it.
10: Oh, Red, the fox isn't going to like this.
2: I think he will. Did a guy come in there tonight looking for Dave Malone?
10: Yeah. Why, Red?
2: That was Pritchard. And he's got the information we want.
10: That sounds funny, Red. How'd you get all this?
2: He stuck his head in a bar where I was, and I recognized him. He knows where they're headed. I could have maybe pumped him for it, but I thought it'd be better if you and the fox were in on it, too.
10: Yeah. Where is he?
2: On his way back to the Gorgonio to see you. He's big. So I better tag along for the party, don't you think? Maybe in your apartment later, if you can get him there. And I think you can.
10: All right, Red. Give me a half hour to get through to the fox and call me back. I'll let you know where he'll pick you up, okay?
2: Yeah, but baby, take it easy till I get there. I don't want that gardenia crushed on anybody's shoulder but mine.
9: Helen Curran knew her business. She didn't go overboard selling herself, but like nature taking its course, she in the white gown and I got into a cab after closing time. Her apartment was in the Buell Arms on Russian Hill. It was a little overdone in modernizing a setup that was dull mid-Victorian a few years back. Light walls with Venetian blinds, some flamingos and parakeets flying through verdant jungles, and framed before they started. And the bedroom to the right that she went into saying something about something comfy. When she came back, I saw clearly that she went for off-the-shoulder hostess gowns, too.
11: There now. I feel more comfortable.
9: Mm-hmm.
11: What's the matter with me, anyway?
9: Is there something?
11: I always seem to stir the wrong approach in you. Or are you just shy?
9: With you, you don't need an approach. You just move naturally.
11: You aren't shy at all, are you? You're just overconfident. You've been spoiled by women.
9: Never hurt me. But
12: then it's not very often as appealing as your brand.
11: Do you think I'll spoil you?
12: Uh-uh. But I wonder if you'd hurt me.
11: Not even if I could, and I'd... Hey, wait a minute. Oh, I couldn't hurt you if I wanted to, could I?
12: I don't know, but from where I sit, who cares? Like I said, she knew her business. And I had to keep remembering that it wasn't all crushed gardenias tonight. We finally did get around to a drink out of a rattan-covered bottle, and I could tell by the heavy-lidded look she gave me over her glass that I was supposed to be a complete victim and as meek as a kitten with a full belly. She knew her business. But knowing that she knew her business, I went along with the kitten act. But I was as ready as a tiger when Gallagher opened the door. But I wasn't ready for the man he brought with him. It was Funston. L.B. Funston, still looking through the rimless glasses, but now his eyes were steely hard, and it only took one deep breath to realize that he was the fox. He had a small caliber gun out of an inside pocket faster than I could get my breath.
13: Wait a minute, Gallagher. This man's name is not Richard
14: Fox. What do you mean?
15: I know it. Something went wrong. This guy's Phil Carney, the master of the Scarlet Queen.
12: I was sitting on the couch, and after a sellout like that, there was no use standing up. Helen left me like I'd broken out with the purple pox, and Gallagher still stood behind Funston looking at me with that grin.
14: Fred, he's the one who was in to see me earlier.
13: Never mind, Helen.
15: He isn't the guy I talked to.
13: Never mind, I said. You are an impulsive man, Carney.
12: A little surprised at you, too, Funston.
13: What are you doing here?
12: I like a game of bridge as well as the next guy.
13: You play a stupid game. You should remember that your Red Queen is not the top of the suit.
12: She'll do.
13: She'll never win a trick. You'll never use her. Do you know what I mean?
12: Yeah, I know what you mean. But you're bluffing, Funston.
13: Uh-huh.
12: Either that or you're double-crossing Constantino and talking for yourself. Fighting to stay clear of Malone's murder.
13: I want more than talk.
12: You're still bluffing. You don't want to hurt me, because with me out of the way, Constantino's octopus would have nothing to follow. Wise up. You don't scare me. I'm too valuable.
13: All right. I'll pay you $25,000 for the destination of your Scarlet Queen.
12: I can't hear you.
13: There are other methods, Connie.
12: Now you're bluffing again. You'd never get it that way either. And what did Constantino say if you laid me next to Malone?
13: That's something I'll have to find out. At the moment, that looks better than arrest for murder. Stand up, Carney.
12: You're really on a spot, Funston. You're even getting the double cross from your own people in this room.
13: Now, who's bluffing, Carney?
12: I mean, you're getting it from Gallagher. He knew who I was tonight.
13: Gallagher!
15: Skipper, why do you have to rush? Hey! I'm all right, Skipper. I'll take him. What's the matter?
12: I raced her across the room to a table. She had a drawer open and a nickel-plated revolver half out of it by the time I grabbed her.
15: Drop it!
14: Drop it! Sorry!
15: I said drop it!
12: Calm down, sister. Get over there and calm down. I grabbed her by the arm and tossed her across the room and had that .45 out before she landed. I twisted to look at Funston. Gallagher had hit him hard enough to keep him from opening until Christmas. He was tangled up with a throw rug and not thinking about a thing.
15: Oh, well, Skipper, there's your port clearance and my chief mate's berth spread all over the room.
12: Yeah. Now, what the devil was the idea of you leaving me to shake hands with that gun of Funston for so long?
15: I had to do it, Skipper, to keep him off guard. He knew our story was fishy before I got him up here.
12: He knew?
15: Yeah. He knew you hadn't signed on to chief mate.
12: He had good spies. Where'd he find that out?
15: He got it by being the honest banker.
12: Huh?
15: Eager to play along with the police. He kept in touch with your friend at Homicide, Kessel.
12: Yeah. I knew that Kessel was a good man.
15: But we're a great team, Skipper. We're standing up and they're laying down.
12: But Constantino isn't with them. We'll hear from him again. Keep an eye on him, will you? I got a proud call to make to Homicide. By 2 the next afternoon, we cast off from Pier 48 and were headed out. We went through the Golden Gate under power, sitting on the wheel box with a bottle between us. We followed the channel buoys out to the Farallon, picking up that good deep water roll, and the driving westerly started to sing through the rigging. I felt like a man getting his back out of a cast and walking again. Perked up too, and they fell through with a will when Gallagher started falling on them. The men liked him too. Even the one he slugged had a pulse in the bottle and shook hands with him. They took their stations at the main. Then the halyards hoisted away smartly, and the head of the mainsail climbed up the mast, and the white expanse of it bellied out and deck beneath me hove over the port, and I could feel the power at the wheel. The jibsail boomed out, then the mizzen. The Scarlet Queen was glad to be free, too. She took the phone in her teeth and charged every swell as though she were carrying on a one-woman war with the whole Pacific.
15: Is the rig heavy enough for you, Skipper? We're showing 8 knots on the tab rail loft.
12: Good enough. We'll hold her full and by till nightfall, and then let her off some.
15: You got a fine lady here, Skipper.
12: Behaving like a queen. To get us to Kaiwi Channel in less than 14 days.
15: That means the Royal Hawaiian Bar in less than 14 nights. What's the run from there?
12: That'll depend on the wind and other circumstances. Japan, the coast of China, then south across the line to the shallow sea.
15: How long are we going to be down there?
12: We may never get there, so who cares how long it'll be?
15: Not me. I'm not married.
12: You are now, mate. With the Scarlet Queen, the bigamist.
15: Oh, better let me take the wheel, then. We got to have a honeymoon sometime.
12: Sure, take over. Course is 237 on the gyrocopter. Got her?
15: Yeah. Hey, she's got spirit. What a wife she's going to make. What a honeymoon. Want a drink, Skipper?
12: After you, mate. Your wedding day. And you'll make a handsome couple. Believe me, you do.
0: Log entry. Catch Scarlet Queen. 5:30 p.m. Miles traveled 31. Wind brisk. Sky fair. 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
1: Fantastic.
0: I mean, they look the same, don't they?
1: Might look the same, but they don't taste the same.
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1: Well, I can. The cheap one's yours.
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0: 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They peel them with their metal knives. 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
3: Afloat with Henry Morgan. Jeffrey Hunter, accompanied by Hero, goes to Spanish Cuba to obtain for Henry Morgan the movements of a fleet which is there preparing to sail to the city of Panama to take charge of treasure. Jeffrey has no idea that it is to Havana that Dolores has returned, together with Dietz and Kitty. Dietz has rapidly tired of Kitty and intends selling her in the slave market. Dolores recognizes Jeffrey and has him cruelly tortured by Dietz to force him to reveal the reason of his mission. But he refuses to speak until he sees that they intend torturing Kitty. But he only tells them half of Morgan's plans, and Don Pietro comes to the wrong conclusion, but is satisfied. He leaves instructions that Jeffrey is to be taken to the slave market to be auctioned on the following day. Jeffrey and Kitty are thrown into the same cell and find that it's already occupied by another woman, Antoinette de Lacy, the missing kinswoman of Sir Thomas Motvedt. Jeffrey tries to reassure the girls. He has a faint hope of help if his friend Hero has not been taken.
4: And so, while he is free, we must not give up all hope of help.
5: But of what use could he be? How could he help us? We're in a foreign country. Our only value is the price we're worth at the auction block on the morrow.
6: No, please do not talk of that.
5: I cannot bear to think of it. It's too horrible. Oh, Jeffrey, I think we're beyond all aid. Your friend Hero, he will not escape for long. He must have missed you by now. He might have made foolish inquiries.
4: I can only hope that he keeps his head.
5: There's no way in which he can get word of you.
4: Oh, I don't know. The news of the capture of a British spy will spread like fire around the city. His fate will be the talk of every tavern. Hero has a smattering of Spanish, just enough to make him understand when he overhears that I've been taken.
5: All right, then. He knows where we are. What can he do?
4: Oh, Kitty, don't plague me with questions. Now I can hardly think of anything.
5: Oh, Jeffrey, I'm sorry. Is the pain so very bad?
6: They must have tortured you most cruelly.
5: And to save me from meeting the same fate, he told them the secrets that they wanted to know. Oh, Jeffrey, I should have been as brave as you. I should have let them do their worst. I made you betray Captain Morgan.
4: No, Kitty. It isn't as bad as all that. I only told them half of Captain Morgan's plans. Captain Morgan wanted to know when the fleet was sailing. Don Pietro surmised that it was because he wanted to intercept it. I let them believe that. Morgan has no intention of intercepting the Spanish fleet. He just wanted it out of the way so that he'll be free to sail up the coast, march across the isthmus, and sack Panama.
5: And Don Pietro doesn't know this?
4: No. I let him believe that Morgan intends to intercept the fleet after it was loaded. But by the time the fleet reaches Panama, Panama will be a smoking ruin. So no harm has been done. You're safe.
5: Safe? Safe for what? To be put up for auction tomorrow like a beast?
6: I can't believe that it is going to happen to us. Really, I can't.
4: To think that you are Antoinette de Lacy. Never in my wildest dreams did I imagine that we would meet you under these circumstances.
5: Why don't you try and get some sleep, Jeffrey? You must be tired. Why not rest those aching limbs of yours? Is there nothing I can do to make you comfortable?
4: No, I must not try and rest. I must try and think. Clear my head in some way. I'm so worried. I just don't know what we can do.
5: Oh, Seth, you'll only make things worse. You couldn't break out of this place.
4: Kitty, perhaps you can help me. What do you know about slave markets? What is the procedure?
5: Well, I don't know about in Havana, but these cells look very much like the ones in Port Royal. You see, one side's all open. There isn't a wall, just iron grills.
6: Like cages.
5: They're built this way in Port Royal for a special reason, so I surmise these would be built the same way for the same reason.
4: What is the reason?
5: In Port Royal, they don't hold the auction until the afternoon. And in the morning, prospective buyers come and they cast their eyes over the human merchandise.
4: Can anybody come?
5: Oh, Anybody who has a mind to.
0: I see. Well, Kitty, what you tell me gives me food for thought. If only I could stop my head aching. Now, you two girls get some sleep. Tomorrow you'll need all the strength you can gather in order to face your ordeal. I want to lie here in the darkness and think about things. The whole of our future depends upon the capricious Lady Luck.

0: You were quite right, Kitty. In the morning, they certainly do come and view the human merchandise.
1: I feel like a monkey in a cage. I cannot stand it much longer. It is so humiliating. I cannot stand the leers and the jeers. I feel so helpless, so lost.
0: Now, Antoinette, you mustn't lose your heart now. Let's talk of something amongst ourselves. Let's try to forget these leering faces outside the cage. Judging by the attention that we've received, our story must have spread around a banner. That might be a good thing, because it will have surely reached the ears of Hero.
1: And what good can he do?
0: Oh, let's talk of something else. There's something which I do want to talk about, Kitty, in case I never get the chance again. I want you to know that I did not forsake you when you were in the stone hut.
1: Well, what happened to you, Jeffrey? I waited and waited. I was so confident that you'd come and rescue me.
0: I managed to escape from the swamps, and then I was struck down with a fever. My friend Hero nursed me back to health. He hid me safely in the jungle. But when the fever passed, the delirium had gone, we went to the stone hut. We found that we were too late. The hut was empty. You had sailed away with the others.
1: Oh, Jeff, it's all been so horrible. It's been just like an awful nightmare. I should have known that something like that must have happened to you. I should have known that you'd not forget me.
0: And now, Antoinette, what has been your story? Tell us all that has happened to you.
2: Well, it happened all so long ago that I think I almost forget it. At the beginning, they took me prisoner when they captured the Elizabeth Ann. They frightened me with their threats of torture. They asked me all I knew about Sir Thomas Mutford and about my family. I was so very frightened. I couldn't bear being tortured, so I told them, little knowing what use they were going to put it to. Then they put me into prison. But they must have forgotten all about me. When they did remember me, they sent me here to the slave market. And today I'm to be sold. Jeffrey, did you only come here to Cuba to find out the movements of those ships?
0: Yes, Kitty. That was the only reason. I had no idea at all that you had been brought here. I had no idea where they had taken you. I suppose there was lingering at the back of my mind the thought that you might be here, that I would find Dietz. I certainly found him. But in what different circumstances the ones I had imagined? I'll meet him again. Whenever I ever get back my strength, if I ever again have the power to move my limbs.
1: Did you have the time to find out what you wanted to know about the ship?
0: No, I didn't, Kitty. But after all, it doesn't really matter now.
1: Oh, Jeffrey, if only you'd known where to come and find me, I could have told you everything.
0: You know when the fleet is sailing?
1: Sure, I do. Dietz told me. He's sailing away with them. That's why he thought he'd sell me. He'd grown tired of me, and he didn't see why he should have to keep me in food while he was away.
0: Oh, swine. When are the ships sailing, Kitty?
1: Well, let me see now. It was 3 days ago that he told me that. Why, it must be in 5 days' time. Yes, that's right. In 5 days' time, Jeffrey, the fleet's sailing out of the harbor. Dietz with them.
0: And that is the very information that I wanted. Now I can't do anything about it.
1: Shh, Jeffrey. Don't turn too suddenly. But I think there's somebody outside the cage. And I think he's trying to attract your attention. He's a Negro.
0: That'll be Hero. I dare not look. Is there still a big crowd outside?
1: Yes, a big crowd. And we still seem to be the center of attraction.
0: Don't look at him. And don't, whatever you do, give any appearance of recognition. Now, can you two girls help me to one of the corners of the wall?
1: Yes,
0: we will. Just up there against that grill.
1: That's right.
0: Just move me as though you were trying to make me feel more comfortable.
1: You take him under the other armpit, Antoinette, and I'll take this side.
0: Oh, Kitty, don't get me.
1: That's all right, Jeffrey. We can't help it if we hurt you. Oh, if you only had the power back in your limbs.
0: Yes, I'm so very hopeless, aren't I?
1: Never mind. There you are. You're right up against the corner now. The Negro's seen us. He's making his way around to the other side.
0: Oh, there are far too many people about. I can't talk to him without arousing suspicion.
1: He's standing right beside him now. Why, the crowd's going away.
2: It must be time for the auction to start.
3: Miss Jeffrey, everyone else has gone away now.
0: Hero, how pleased I am to hear your voice and to know that you're safe.
3: Miss Jeffrey, what have they done to you?
0: There's no time to talk now. Just listen intently to what I have to say. And then, Hero, Just carry out what I have to tell you. And mark this well. If you make no mistakes, you can rescue me and these two women.

What is it that Jeffrey has to tell Hero? You will hear in the next episode of Afloat with Henry Morgan.

0: I came across Mr. Kipling in the meadow by the church. 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He offered me an apple pie. An artist needs inspiration, he explained. 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
5: 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He used good and plenty candy to make it

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3: Faster than a speeding bullet. 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
4: Look, up in the sky. 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
5: It's a plane.
3: It's Superman.
6: Yes, it's Superman, strange visitor from another world who came to Earth with powers and abilities far beyond those of mortal men. Superman, who can change the course of mighty rivers, bend steel in his bare hands, and who, disguised as Clark Kent, mild-mannered reporter for a great metropolitan newspaper, fights a never-ending battle for truth, justice, and the American way. But before we join Superman, here is an important message.
7: Fellows and girls, don't ever get the idea there's nothing you can do to help win this war. Just because you can't join the army doesn't mean that you can't be part of this big fight to preserve the American way of life. No, sir, not at all. There is one big, important thing you can do, and I'm going to tell you about that right now. You see, aside from the fact that we can't all be soldiers, sailors, or Marines, because we're too young or too old or something, it's necessary for a good many of us to stay right here where we are. As a matter of fact, Uncle Sam says that for every man in the armed forces, there must be 11 people back home to keep him well supplied and to see that everything runs smoothly. It's sort of like, well, like a civilian army that cooperates with the armed forces to help win this war. And that's where you come in, you and I. For we're all members of this civilian army. And the best way we can help our boys out in the front is to buy war-saving stamps and bonds and buy them regularly. Now, how does that help? Well, let me tell you. It helps our government to finance this war. It helps to buy guns and tanks and planes and all the other things the Army, Navy, and Marines need to knock out the Japs and the Nazis. For instance, every time you buy a 10-cent war-saving stamp, your dime will pay for 5 bullets. 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So you see how important it is for you to buy a war-saving stamp every time you get a dime. Now see if you can't get Mother or Dad to give you a dime every day or every other day with which to buy war-saving stamps. 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Do all you can to build up the sale of war-saving stamps and bonds. And that's what you can do to help win this war.
6: And now to our story. Last week, we learned how a German saboteur, known only as the Wolf, is attempting to cripple the American transportation system, so valuable in time of war. Thus far, 14 disastrous accidents have occurred on American railroad lines, all created by the Wolf. In each case, 50 feet of track had mysteriously disappeared, vanished into thin air. On the trail of the Wolf, Clark Kent prevented an accident with the Silver Clipper, cracked Midwest Streamliner. But now the Wolf is about to strike again, and unfortunately, Kent has stepped into his trap. It is midnight. A 26-car troop train carrying American soldiers west has just pulled out of the terminal. In 10 minutes, gathering speed, it will roar over the mile-long St. Clair River trestle with its deep, swirling waters below. But meanwhile, a shadowed figure is picking its careful way across the trestle. Off in the far distance, the troop train's whistle is an eerie forewarning of doom. And suddenly, the shadowed figure stops and crouches low over the steel rails. Slim-fingered hands make strange, mysterious motions along the shining track. And in the heavy, dark silence, the Wolf chuckles.
8: This time, Clark Kent won't interfere.
6: Meanwhile, miles away, Clark Kent, having been led to believe he is being taken to the executive offices of the CNL Railroad for an exclusive story, is riding in a car driven by one of the Wolf's henchmen, a man named Kino.
9: How much further did you say we have to go, Mr.
5: I don't think I caught your name.
9: The name's Smith. John Smith.
5: Oh, that should be easy to remember. Well, look, Mr. Smith, we've been driving an awfully long time, and we don't seem
9: to be... Well, here we are now. Yeah, this is where we pull in.
5: What's the big idea? This is a deserted dirt road.
9: Yeah, that's what it is, bud. Now, this ain't no water pistol poking you in the ribs either. It's the McCoy.
5: Hey, who are you, anyhow?
9: You ever hear of a guy called the Wolf?
5: The Wolf?
9: Yeah. Well, I work for him, see? Now, relax, brother. You're getting a break tonight. I'm supposed to knock you off, but I'm no killer.
5: That's what you think. What about the 40-odd people who lost their lives when the Tri-State Limited jumped the tracks? That was one of your jobs. What about the 27 people who were killed when the flying cloud crashed?
9: Well, that's different.
5: No, it isn't. Instead of killing one, you've killed hundreds.
9: No, not me. The boss did it.
5: You're just as much to blame.
9: Now, pipe down, pal, or I'll put a slug in
5: you. Don't be a fool, Smith, or whatever your name is. The Wolf is using you as a tool. He'll double-cross you without blinking an eye. You'll be sorry when it's too late, when they strap you into that electric chair and turn on the...
9: Shut up.
5: Now, listen to me. Take my advice. Tell me where the Wolf is. What's he doing?
9: You can't stop this job. The train's pulled out.
5: What train?
9: A 26-car troop train.
5: You mean to tell me you're going to sit by and let that Nazi murderer take the lives of American soldiers?
9: Stop it.
5: Tell me what train it is. Where's the Wolf planning to wreck it? Quickly.
9: It's too late, I tell you. It's too late.
5: Never too late. Now tell me. Hurry.
9: The St. Clair River trestle.
5: Yes?
9: 10 miles west of Chicago.
5: That's all I wanted to know. Too bad I can't stop and give you the thrashing you deserve, but that'll wait. Now, you're coming with me. Off with these clothes. There we are. That's better. Now, over my shoulder with you. It's your turn to ride now, my slimy friend.
6: With Superman. Up, up, and away! Red cloak streaming in the wind, Superman leaps into the darkness, the limp form of Kino dangling over his powerful shoulder like a sack of wheat. Swooping down into the valley, his keen ears pick up the distant warning whistle of the troop train as it nears the St. Clair trestle.
5: I may be too late. Train's starting across the trestle now. Down! Down!
6: Great Scott, some of the track is missing. If that train goes through, it'll drop into the river. I've got to stop it. I've got to. You, my ratty friend, can rest here for a moment.
5: There.
6: Now to brace myself. Done a lot of strange things, but I'm not sure about this. That train's coming pretty fast. I wonder, can I stop it? Can I? Well, I'll know in a moment. Here it comes. And here I go. I made it. With only inches to spare. Better make myself scarce before things begin to happen. Come on, my unconscious pal. You're going for another ride. Up, up, and away!
10: Leaving the St. Clair trestle behind him, Superman returns to the car parked on the deserted dirt road. Reviving Kino, he tries to force a full confession out of him.
6: Now listen. This is your last chance to tell the truth. What happened to those steel rails? How were they ripped up?
9: I don't know. I tell you, I don't know. Now, who are you and what are you wearing that costume for?
6: Never mind that now. What happened to those rails?
9: Oh, you're killing me.
6: Tell me.
9: I'm breaking my arm.
6: All right, then, talk.
9: Oh.

0: Now, what happened to those rails?
1: Oh, you're killing me.
0: Now, mate.
1: You're breaking my arm.
0: All right, then, talk.
1: All right. All right, I'll tell you.
0: All right, make it fast.
1: Well, the wolf had some stuff in a bottle.
0: Yes?
1: All he had to do was to rub it on the tracks, and they just melted.
0: What? You're lying.
1: No, I swear it. I swear I ain't. I seen it work all like magic. He meant the stuff, and it could melt anything.
0: All right. I believe that temporarily. Now, where can I find the wolf?
1: I don't know.
0: Would you like some more persuasion?
1: No. Don't touch me.
0: Where can I find the wolf? Well, I'm waiting. All right, if you prefer the other way.
1: No. I'll tell.
0: Go ahead.
1: The Hotel Royal.
0: Yes?
1: Room 528.
0: That's better. Now, you're coming along with me.
1: Where?
0: For a little ride through the clouds.
1: Hey, let me down. No, let me down.
0: Hold your breath. Here we go. Up, up, and away!
2: Five, please.
3: Yes, sir.
4: Well, Kent, if this is a wild goose chase, your career as a newspaper reporter is over.
2: I assure you it's no wild goose chase, Captain Reed. Your police department would get all the credit for clearing up the railroad sabotage case.
4: Well, I hope you're right, Kent. Come on, let's go.
2: He's in room 528, that one across the hall.
4: Very well. Higgins, you and Blake stand on one side of the door. McCall and Anderson take the other side. Kent and I will handle the middle. All set?
5: Right.
4: Open up in there. Open up, I said. This is the police.
2: He won't answer.
4: I'll make him answer. Open up or we'll break the door down.
2: Get back, he's shooting. Kent.
4: You're hit.
2: No. I'm all right.
4: But you were standing where the bullet came through.
2: Well, it missed me, I guess.
4: You're a lucky boy. Now, look, we've got to be careful. He's in there all right, ready to kill. We don't want to run any risks.
2: Captain, may I be excused for a few minutes?
4: Oh, kind of shaken up, aren't you? Well, I can't blame you. This sort of stuff isn't up your alley. Sure, go ahead. We'll handle him. Wait for us in the lobby.
2: Thanks a lot, Captain. I won't wait for the elevator. I'll take the stairway down. I'll see you later.
4: Okay.
2: I guess this is far enough. Now, off of these clothes. Poor Captain Reed was worried about that bullet. He'd keel over if he knew it hit me and flattened out like a pancake. There we are. Now to tackle the wolf.
0: As Superman. Up with this window. Now, let's see. Fifth floor. That's the floor directly above me. Room to the right of the elevator shaft.
2: Yes, I can see it.
0: Up! Up!
2: Much room in this windowsill, but it'll do.
0: There he is, facing the door, ready to shoot. All right, Wolf, this is the end.
1: No, stand back.
0: Not a chance.
1: Stand back or I shoot.
0: Go ahead. That's it. Empty your gun.
1: No, it's not possible. The bullets have bounced off your chest.
0: You all through? Now it's my turn.
1: Help, no.
0: Wait for help.
1: No.
0: Didn't last very long, did you, Wolf? I'll just leave you there, crumpled in the corner, until the police break in. So long, rat.
2: Hello? Hello, are you still with me?
6: Yes. Go ahead, Kent.
2: Now, here's the last part of the story. When the police, under Captain Reed, that's R-E-E-D, broke into the hotel room, they found the wolf mysteriously beaten. A supply of the chemical compound used by the wolf to disintegrate the steel rails was found in his suitcase. That's all.
6: Hold on, Kent. Mr. White wants to talk to you.
2: Okay.
7: Kent.
2: Yes, Mr. White.
7: Kent, you're terrific. You've got a job with this paper for life. Now, who in heaven's name saved that troop train? Nobody seems to know.
2: Well, gosh, I don't know, Mr. White. It's sort of mysterious.
7: Oh, forget it. Now, listen to me. I've got the biggest assignment in the world for you. Something that involves the lives of millions of people. You get back here fast. Don't waste a minute.
2: Okay, I'll be in your office in 10 minutes.
7: Are you crazy? You're 1,000 miles away.
2: Oh, I meant, that is, I...
7: Never mind. Get here as fast as you can. So long.
2: Oh, I almost stuck my foot in at that time.

0: Yes, I'm afraid Superman almost did stick his foot in it. 10 minutes to travel 1,000 miles, well, that's traveling. Well, he probably won't make the same mistake again. In the meantime, what of this new assignment, something that involves the lives of millions of people? We know, but we're pledged to secrecy because it's the biggest, most exciting thing Superman has ever done. So don't miss the new thrilling story that begins tomorrow. Same time, same station. Tune in and follow the adventures of Superman.
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5: Spy Catcher. A series of true stories of the unceasing search for enemy spies in wartime. Based on the memoirs of Lieutenant Colonel Oreste Pinto of the Allied Counterintelligence Service. This week's story is entitled, One of Our Aircraft. The part of Colonel Pinto is played by Bernard Archer.
6: In the autumn of 1943, I was instructed to report without delay to an RAF bomber station in East Anglia. I was not told the nature of the mission, but I was told that I must treat it as urgent and important. A car was sent, I was driven to the bomber station, and I reported to the adjutant.
7: Oh, good morning, Colonel.
6: Good morning.
7: It's kind of you to come so promptly.
6: Urgent and important to be dealt with discreetly. That's all I've been told. Perhaps you can put me in the picture.
7: Oh, would you like to put your hat over there?
6: Oh, thank you.
7: Well, I'm not fully in the picture myself, Colonel. In fact, it's a matter which, officially, doesn't concern the station commander or myself. At least, that's what we've been told.
6: Oh? Well, who does it concern?
7: Well, there's a Dutch bomber squadron on the station. That's why you've been called. I think you should get the facts from the squadron commander himself. I'll ask him to come over. Would you ask Wing Commander Denker to come to my office, please? Yes? Yes, thank you. You can use this room, Colonel. I shall be next door if you should need me.
6: Oh, I'm sorry to turn you out.
7: Oh, it's quite all right. Oh, and we think it would be better if you didn't move about the station too much. You know, be seen by the flying personnel. Now, I'll arrange to have food sent to you in this room. Oh, and if there's anything else you should want, just phone me and I'll have it sent in. Goodbye.
6: There seemed to be a great deal of mystery about my mission. And even when the Dutch squadron commander arrived, there was a studied reluctance in coming to the point. Come in.
8: Ah, good morning, Colonel.
6: Good morning.
8: I'm Wing Commander Denker.
6: How do you do?
8: And this is Flight Lieutenant Bergen.
9: Morning, sir.
6: Good morning.
8: Sir, did you have a pleasant trip down?
6: Yes. Yes, very pleasant.
8: Good, good. I've ordered coffee. It's coming now.
6: Well, it's very kind of you.
8: Now, have you met the station commander?
6: No. No, I'm told that the reason for my visit here doesn't concern him. At least, not officially.
8: Yes, that is correct.
6: So, can we now come to the point?
8: Ah, here's the coffee. Put it down there, Corporal. Thank you. Black or white, sir?
6: Black, please.
8: Black. Black for you, Bergen?
9: Yes, please, sir.
6: Thank you. Wing Commander, I'm sure you must have a great many things to do to keep you busy, so can't we now come to the reason for my visit? If there is a reason.
8: Yes, sir. Well, sugar?
6: Please. I was told that the matter is both urgent and important, so let's not waste time.
8: Look, I'm sorry, sir. The matter's not only urgent, but it's also extremely embarrassing. I reported it directly to our air attaché, and he said I was to do no more until you arrived. He said you could cope.
6: Yes, well, if you'll tell me what has happened...
8: Well, I'm commander of the Dutch bomber squadron here. It's the only one on the station. Bergen here is one of our pilots. Now, I want him to tell you what's been happening. Carry on, Bergen.
3: Yes, sir. Well, it concerns my aircraft, S for Sugar. It has a crew of 5, all Dutchmen. The navigator, who's also the bomb aimer. The wireless operator, a rear gunner, a mid-gunner, and myself. We've been together as a crew for 2 years. That is, with the exception of the navigator. Our previous navigator completed his tour of operation 3 months ago. We had a replacement, a chap called Van Vaal. Well, the fact is, sir, we don't trust him.
8: That's an understatement. We are damn suspicious of him. From the day he came here, he's been needling the air crews, the younger ones, with talk about the Luftwaffe and how good they are, how brilliant their night fighters are.
6: But surely this is a matter of squadron discipline.
8: It's worse than that. Go on, Bergen.
3: Well, Van Vaal is a very experienced navigator, sir, and he's older than the rest of us. He's over 30. He was with KLM before the war. On our 4th mission together, he made a serious error in navigation. He took us miles off our course, and we never found our target. It was an important target. On the return journey, we were so far off course that we almost ran out of fuel.
6: No, this is still a matter of discipline. Did you ground him?
8: There was the usual inquiry, but he's a very experienced navigator. He was very convincing. He explained the weather conditions and suggested that the pilot couldn't keep to the course he was setting. So there was no action taken. But you can imagine the feelings of the crew. Bergen's always been a very popular pilot.
3: Well, he behaved himself after that, sir, and things settled down. Then we were given another important target. We reached it, and I went in for my bombing run. Now, he's also the bomb aimer, and on that run, he didn't let the bombs go. He said that I should go in again, much lower. Well, I went in lower, but again, he didn't release the bombs. Well, it was a good run in, and I asked him what was wrong. He demanded that we should go in again, and that I should keep a steady course much longer. Oh, this was mad, sir. And the flak was very heavy. But it was an important target, so I circled and went in again, right through the flak, as low as it was safe to fly. I waited to feel the bombs go, but nothing happened. When we pulled out, he said that the bomb release mechanism had jammed.
6: What's in your mind?
8: Twice, his aircraft has failed to bomb an important target in Germany. And twice, the aircraft has been endangered.
6: And so has he.
8: Yes, but there's a third story.
3: On our last mission, we were attacked by night fighters. In the first attack, the mid-gunner was wounded. I told Van Vaal to attend to him and to take over the gun. He went off to do this. You understand that we were ducking and diving all over the place. Well, again, I felt the guns in the rear turret open fire. But there was no support from Van Vaal. Well, it was pretty desperate, and we were ducking all over the place. I asked the wireless op to see what had happened. When we were out of trouble, he reported to me that he'd found Van Vaal opening the emergency hatch. He was preparing to bail out. Well, the wireless op tipped him on the jaw and took the parachute from him.
6: What happened this time?
8: That was last night, sir. I've grounded him. It's unofficial at the moment, but he won't fly again with this squadron. I reported the 3 incidents to the air attaché, and he sent you to deal with it.
6: And what's his background?
8: Oh, here are his papers, Colonel. Now, the point is this. Van Vaal was a peacetime navigator. He happened to be in London when the Germans occupied our country, but if he'd been in Holland at the time, I've no doubt that he'd have enlisted in the Luftwaffe. He's always praising them when he's with the air crews.
3: Yes, sir. He says that the Luftwaffe are professionals like himself and that we are just amateurs. He's always talking about the German night fighters and how good they are.
6: You think he tried to bail out into enemy territory to join them?
3: Yes, sir.
6: You're certain of this?
8: He denies it. He says the aircraft was banking and diving and he lost his balance. He says he was holding the lever of the escape hatch to steady himself.
6: What do you say to that, Bergen?
3: I ordered him to man the mid-turret. He didn't do it.
6: And the wounded gunner, did he have anything to say?
3: Yes, sir. He said Van Vaal didn't attend to him. Didn't even speak to him. He must have spent all his time preparing to bail out.
6: You think he was waiting for this opportunity?
3: Yes, sir.
6: Or could it have been that he was scared you'd be shot down and was preparing to be first out?
3: No, sir. He wasn't frightened. He never was. Anyway, a frightened man wants to be with his friends.
6: But you weren't his friends.
3: No, sir. But he wasn't frightened.
6: So it's no longer just a matter of grounding him and dismissing him?
8: No. And the air attaché insists that this must be handled discreetly. It mustn't leak out to the rest of the squadron or to the British air crews. A story like this could do our lads a lot of harm.
6: And if there was an inquiry, it would leak out.
8: Yes, on a station like this, we're all so close together.
6: But I must see him and question him. Supposing I was a journalist, a Dutch journalist. Now, I've been sent here to write an article about the Dutch bomber squadron. I've interviewed you, the squadron commander, and I've interviewed a pilot. Well, that should cover us for this meeting. I've also heard that there's a former Civil Airlines man in the squadron, Van Vaal. Naturally, I'd want to see him and hear his views. Would that do?
8: Yes, I think that would do very well. Well, if you'd like to wait here, I'll tell him you'd like to see him.
6: Right. Thank you. Right. When Van Vaal arrived, I told him that I was a journalist called Peters, and I'd been commissioned to write an article on the Dutch bomber squadron. He expressed a distaste for newspapers, which was not encouraging. He was about 33, medium height, neat, but ostentatious. He was wearing a very expensive wristwatch, a chronometer. But this might be expected of a Civil Airlines navigator. He also had a heavy gold cigarette case and a gold cigarette lighter. He took a cigarette, and as an afterthought, he offered me one.
8: Oh, a cigarette.
6: Thank you. Thanks. May I see your cigarette case? What's the crest?
8: KLM.
6: Oh, yes, you were with them before the war.
8: Yes.
6: For how long?
8: 4 years.
6: As a navigator?
8: Yes.
6: The squadron commander was telling me that, very fortunately, you were in London when Holland was occupied.
8: Yes, we'd flown in the night before, and when the news came through, the plane was grounded.
6: That was a bit of luck, to escape so easily and be able to fight again.
8: I suppose it was.
6: And did you then join the Free Dutch Air Force?
8: No. No, our crew had more value than that. The plane was taken over by the Free Dutch government, and we were retained to fly it.
6: Well, what did you do?
8: Well, we carried government officials, cabinet ministers, VIPs. Later, we were put onto the Lisbon run.
6: That's a very dangerous run. What did you carry?
8: The VIPs, generals, politicians, mail, things like that.
6: Well, I'd like to hear about them. But first, let's talk about operational flying. Now, with your flying experience, what do you think of it?
8: Do you want an honest opinion or just something for your newspaper?
6: Well, of course, the story will have to be censored, but let's have the honest opinion first.
8: Well, I don't know much about the RAF, so don't include them. I just don't know about that. But this squadron, it's amateur.
6: Oh? What do you mean by that?
8: Well, not one of them would last an hour with a civil airliner, would they?
6: Well, that isn't what they're trained for, is it? I mean, sure, it's a different kind of job. They're trained to carry bombs to a target, drop them, and try to get safely home.
8: Well, they could still do it efficiently, though, couldn't they?
6: Don't they?
8: A navigator is in the best position to know how efficiently they get to their targets, how efficiently they return to base. Now, look, I can give you the other stuff if you prefer it, all about the intrepid air crews pressing home their attack, hitting the target, unswerving loyalty, unquestioning courage.
6: No, I'd rather hear what you have to say. If there's something wrong, I think I can mention it. I think it should be put right.
8: Well, look, don't quote me on this. You asked my honest opinion, and I've given it. I don't want you to get back that I've said this to you. I'm only a pilot officer.
6: Yes, so I notice. Why is that?
8: Oh, don't ask me. They've got my record. I've more flying hours than anyone on the station, and more experience. When I say don't quote me, don't think I haven't mentioned this before. I've said it often enough in the squadron. I just don't want to be quoted in a newspaper.
6: You say you've mentioned this on the squadron?
8: Of course. About the inefficiency.
6: How do they take it?
8: How do you think? I'm unpopular. But I can take that. When you join a new crew, it's always upsetting to them. They think you'll bring them bad luck, especially a young crew. There's so much hero worship. And when you also try to get them to smarten up and be more efficient, well, you're unpopular, aren't you?
6: Well, not necessarily.
8: You have seen the squadron, Commander?
6: Yes.
8: And the young pilot, Bergen?
6: Yes, we talked about the squadron and what it had been doing.
8: Did the squadron commander say you should see me?
6: Well, he told me he had a very experienced officer on the squadron who had been with a civil airline. I thought he was rather proud of it, so I asked if I could have a talk with you. He had no objection.
8: Because of my experience?
6: Yes, and he did say that you had some ideas on efficiency.
8: Did he also tell you that the young pilot Bergen had had me on a charge twice?
6: No.
8: Well, once on a charge and once on a complaint.
6: Why?
8: Oh, he's young. He doesn't like having an older, more experienced man in the crew. Well, you can't blame him. I don't think I would like it either.
6: What happened?
8: Well, everything said in an aircraft is on intercom. And when I had to point out some mistakes he had made, he got touchy and put me on a charge.
6: But how could he do that? What kind of charge?
8: Well, it was one night when there was heavy cloud and a crosswind. He kept drifting.
9: I gave him a fix whenever I could, but he just didn't seem to be able to keep to them. We got lost and missed the target. We just managed to get home before we ran out of fuel. I was the new boy, and so he had to blame me.
6: He made a charge.
9: Well, I complained, so he had to. But they had my record. 4 years with a civil airline and my experience on the Lisbon run, and they heard my story, and I was cleared. Look, you asked for my honest opinion on efficiency, and I'm telling you, I'm not a death or glory boy, but if you want that kind of story, I can give it to you.
6: No, I'm more interested in this. What was the other charge? Well, this complaint.
9: Oh, that was about bombing. I'm also the bomb aimer. We were told that it was a very important target, heavily defended, but it had to be hit. When we got there, it was well defended, lots of flak. Well, I got down in the nose of the plane, but he just raced over the target, and there was no time for accurate aim, so I didn't drop them. I asked him to go in again and to go in lower. He did it, but he kept banking and twisting, and I couldn't get a steady aim, so I didn't drop them. I insisted that he went in again and try to keep a steady course. And he did. But we had so much bucketing about that the release mechanism had jammed. Well, later, the wireless op fixed it, and we dropped the bombs in the North Sea.
6: What was the result of the complaint?
9: The ground crew supported me.
6: I see. Well, thank you. Now, when you left civil flying, the Lisbon run, and came into a bomber squadron, did you volunteer?
9: Yes, I was interested. I was reading about the nightly raids in the newspapers. You know, always on target, direct hits, leaving German cities in flames, smashing German industry. I wanted to help. I don't think I'm criticizing for the sake of criticizing. Maybe I am a bit too old for it, but I'm used to efficiency.
6: So you make yourself unpopular.
9: I don't mind.
6: When's your next mission?
9: I don't know. Perhaps tomorrow.
6: You have a high opinion of the Luftwaffe.
9: I am a professional flyer.
6: Did you have much experience of the Luftwaffe on the Lisbon run?
9: Well, we usually manage to dodge them or outrun them.
6: Yes. Well, I don't think I'll be able to get much of your criticism into the story. It's meant to boost the squadron, but I'll keep it in mind. Now, can you tell me about any adventures on the Lisbon run?
9: I'm afraid I haven't very much time. What do you want to know?
6: Oh, I'm sorry it's taken so long. Just two more points, and I'll fill in the rest. Age?
9: 33.
6: And where were you born?
9: Rotterdam. Well, now, I really must be going. Oh, and remember, no quotes.
6: All right, no quotes.
9: I'm sure young Bergen can tell you all about the death and glory side of it.
6: Right. Well, I'll let you see the article before it's published.
9: All right. Goodbye.
6: After reporting my impressions to Wing Commander Denker, I returned to London and sent for the flight list on the Lisbon run. I was interested in the 2 years when Van Baal was on this run, and in the flights he had made. The composition of the air crews had changed a great deal, but I found that one man, a steward named Lasser, had been with Van Baal on nearly every run. I had him traced and brought to my office. Please sit down, Mr. Lasser.
10: Thank you, sir.
6: Well, now, you're a steward. I understand that you have been on the run to Lisbon for the past, 3 years.
10: Yes, sir.
6: You're in the employment of the Free Dutch government. You know about the Official Secrets Act?
10: Yes, sir.
6: I'm going to ask you some questions. I want you to answer them truthfully. But the nature of the questions and the reason for our meeting has not to be discussed outside this room. You understand that?
10: Yes.
6: You must not talk about it. If you do, you may be in serious trouble. You understand?
10: Yes, sir.
6: There's no need to be alarmed. I'm going to ask you some questions about someone whom I think you know. A navigator named Van Baal.
10: Yes.
6: You've flown with him on the Lisbon run. For how long?
10: About 2 years, sir.
6: Well, tell me about him.
10: What do you want to know, sir?
6: Well, when I last saw Van Baal, he was wearing a very expensive wristwatch. A gold one with a gold band. He had a gold cigarette case and a gold cigarette lighter. Did he have those when he was on the Lisbon run?
10: Yes, sir.
6: Did you know him before the war?
10: Yes.
6: Did he have them before the war?
10: No, sir.
6: Did he buy them in Lisbon?
10: Yes.
6: When?
10: Time to time.
6: What do you mean by that?
10: Well, he bought them at different times. He kept the watch. He needed a good one as a navigator. But sometimes he would sell a cigarette case in London and buy a new one next time out.
6: How many times did he do that?
10: About 3 times, I think.
6: Hmm. Now, this watch and cigarette case and lighter, what would they cost in Lisbon?
10: Oh, over £100 and maybe nearer 200.
6: Did he have that kind of money to spend before the war?
10: Shouldn't have thought so, sir.
6: Where do you think he got it?
10: I couldn't say. I didn't know him well, just in the aircraft.
6: Did he have any other expensive things?
10: He had a car at the airfield, sports car. It was second hand, but it must have cost a lot of money. It was a good one.
6: Yes. Did he have any friends in Lisbon?
10: Not that I know of, sir.
6: Could you afford to buy such things?
10: No, sir.
6: You know how he managed it? Any idea?
10: No, sir.
6: Smuggling? What could he smuggle into Lisbon that he could get so much money for?
10: I don't know, sir.
6: Well, there's no need to be so innocent with me. It's a possibility, isn't it?
10: Yes, sir. Well, there was always some talk about it, but it was the other way round.
6: Oh, what other way round?
10: Well, smuggling the stuff in here, sir. Nylons and lipsticks, things like that. There's nothing here worth taking out. They've got everything they want over there.
6: Yes, well, I'm not concerned with bringing in nylons or lipsticks, so don't be so worried. I just want your help. You were on this run. Did the crew ever talk about this sort of thing?
10: Well, yes, as I told you, sir, they talked about things for a girlfriend, nylons, a little bottle of perfume, but that was coming this way, sir.
6: Yes, well, I'm talking about the other way. Now, what could you take the other way that could be sold for that kind of money?
10: Well, you wouldn't do that, sir. They were always checking. If you tried that, you'd really be for it.
6: Well, there must have been some talk. I'm only asking for gossip. Now, something small that you could get good money for.
10: Well, diamonds, sir. Industrial diamonds, they're very small.
6: Was this being done?
10: Well, I don't know, sir. I don't think so. That'd be very serious.
6: Anything else?
10: Well, I didn't hear any talk about anything else.
6: If you were carrying industrial diamonds, they're very small. How would you carry them?
10: In your clothes, in a cigarette box, the little ones, little tin ones.
6: Was Van Vaal the kind of man who might do this?
10: I don't know.
6: But he was able to buy himself expensive gifts.
10: Yes, sir.
6: And he wasn't able to do this before the war.
10: No, sir.
6: Was he pro-German?
10: I think he was.
6: Why?
10: I don't know. I just think he was. The things he said.
6: What kind of thing?
10: Oh, I can't remember, sir. Just little things, remarks that he made.
6: Yes, so what kind of remarks?
10: Well, you know the kind of thing, sir. Like the Dutch having more in common with the Germans than with the French. That kind of talk.
6: And that the Germans might win the war?
10: He thought they might, sir. But he didn't go on about it. Just remarks.
6: Did he have any German friends?
10: Well, I wouldn't know, sir. As I say, I only knew him in the aircraft.
6: Yes. All right, Mr. Lasser. Thank you. And remember, all this is confidential.
10: Yes, sir.
6: There were some other points to be checked, and then I drove to the bomber station and asked to see Wing Commander Denker and Van Vaal.
11: Good afternoon, Wing Commander.
12: Oh, good afternoon, Mr. Peters. You asked to see both of us.
6: Yes. Please sit down, Van Vaal.
12: Oh, thank you.
6: Well, I've completed the article, but unfortunately, my editor wants it in rather a hurry. You, sir, as the squadron commander, will have to approve it.
12: Mm-hmm.
6: And I'd promised Mr. Van Vaal that I'd let him see it before it's published. I think it would save time if I read it out and we make the amendments as we go along.
12: Ah, I see. Good idea.
6: Well, it reads like this. I have met many experienced airmen in my time, but I've met few who can equal the peculiar distinctions of a certain quite junior officer in our gallant Dutch Air Force. He was born in a working-class district in Rotterdam, but by diligence and study and ambition, he qualified for and entered into an adventurous career in civil aviation. I told you that if you gave me the facts, I'd fill in the rest.
12: Yes, that's right.
6: In time, he became a navigator with a famous airline, and in wartime, continued to service on the dangerous Lisbon run. Not content with such adventures, at the age of 33, he volunteered for service with one of our famous bomber squadrons. What prompts a man to sacrifice good pay and prospects in civil flying, dangerous as it is in wartime, for the increased danger and excitement of the nightly bombing raid? Here is how one of his colleagues describes it. Quote, Van Vaal was always prepared to chance his luck, but I think his luck was running out. He got out of civil aviation in a hurry.
12: What?
6: Some of us knew what he was up to, but he disappeared before we could be sure.
12: But who said that?
6: Said what?
12: Well, that, what you've just read.
6: Some of us knew what he was up to. I said that, because I, for one, am quite sure what you are up to. I've been checking on the market for industrial diamonds.
12: But who is this man, sir?
13: Sit down, Van Vaal, and listen.
12: Who is he?
6: I am from Dutch Security. As I say, I've been checking on the market for industrial diamonds. I find that you can buy them in London at half a crown a carat and sell them in Lisbon at 30 shillings a carat because the Germans are buying them up. You can carry enough in a cigarette tin to make a profit of £100 or more. Very attractive to a man who likes gold cigarette cases and expensive gold lighters. But for the moment, I'm not interested in your smuggling activities. I'm here to consider three allegations against you. Two of the allegations are concerned with the charges which we discussed. An error in navigation and...
11: I have already been asked about these things. I have explained. I've told you what happened.
6: And for each single incident, your explanation was quite good. But now that we know more about you, the explanations are not so convincing.
11: But I don't see why.
6: Sit down, Van Baal, and listen. I believe that if you had been in Holland when the Germans came, you would have joined the Luftwaffe.
11: What utter nonsense.
6: And you would have served it well. Unfortunately, you were in London. But your job gave you the chance to trade with the enemy. And one day, if you wished, and when you wished, you could disappear in Lisbon and join the Luftwaffe. Unexpectedly, you were put on other duties. You then volunteered for aircrew. I don't doubt your courage, but I think you considered the fact that when an aircraft is forced down in enemy territory, or even shot down, the crew are not always killed, sometimes not even injured. First, you tried to lose your aircraft so that it would make a forced landing. Luckily for us, the pilot was a determined young man. Another time, you risked the aircraft by making lower and lower approaches. Finally, you tried to bail out over Germany to join your friends, a very dangerous procedure. But I have no doubt of your intentions. And I can assure you, Van Vaal, that you will not be given another opportunity to join your friends. I'm putting you under arrest. I'm taking you to London. Van Vaal, who helped the Germans, who wanted to join them, was convicted and sent to prison for 4 years. 3 weeks later, the aircraft Esper Sugar failed to return from a raid. All of the crew were killed. It was not my idea of justice.

0: You've been listening to Spycatcher with Bernard Archard as Colonel Oreste Pinto. The script was written by Robert Barr and the program produced for the BBC.
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0: Chief Inspector Black.
1: Sergeant Meston here, sir. Called for you.
0: Anything important, Meston? I'm just about to go home.
1: Don't know, sir. It's a man. Says he won't talk to anyone but you.
0: Put him on, will you?
1: Yes, sir. Chief Inspector will talk to you.
0: Hello? Hello? Are you there?
2: Tell the other chap to hang up.
0: All right. Now, who's speaking, please?
3: Hello, Peter. This is Mr. Roach.
0: Clive! How are you, old boy? We've been worried about you.
3: Awfully sorry I haven't been able to get in touch sooner. I found the head man.
0: Good work. Who is it?
3: Jackman.
0: Oh, wonderful.
3: Only two things wrong. I can't locate the narcotics, and they just popped him off.
0: What? Who did it?
3: Oh, I don't know. Someone here, I think. Jackman's on the second floor back, the room next to mine.
0: Are you there now?
3: Yes. They're up to something.
0: We'd better make our move, then.
3: Right. But I wanted to warn you.
0: Yes?
3: When you get here... All right, Ducky. Keep it warm for me, eh? ta-ta!
0: Moffitt.
4: Yes, sir?
0: Fetch a car, will you?
4: Right there. Couple?
0: Our inside man on the narcotics matter has located the leader. For over a year, Scotland Yard had been working on the case. It involved one of the cleverest and most sinister narcotics rings in the British Isles. We knew their methods, and we knew some of their lesser members. But to date, we had been unable to make an arrest. The phone call I had received was from a flying squad man, Clive Furness, who, using the name Roach, had been assigned the unenviable task of living in the neighborhood that harbored the scum and driftwood of London's underworld. Ostensibly, he was one of them. And it was this fact which we had hoped would guide us to the leader of the organization. It took us quite some time to arrive at the dismal cold water flat in Limehouse. The fog was very dense, and the street lamps waged a valiant but futile battle against it.
5: You can taste the filthy stuff, sir.
0: Yes, I know. It's a fallacy, Moffat. There's not the slightest similarity to pea soup. Now, wait a minute. Did you hear something?
5: A foghorn, sir?
0: No. A woman. Sounded as though she were in pain, crying. Although I imagine there's a lot of pain down here, Moffat, and not all physical. Come on. Can you make out the numbers?
5: That was 36 we just passed, sir.
0: Right.
5: Landlord, sir?
0: Yes.
6: Yes?
0: Are you the landlord here?
6: Yes.
0: Scotland Yard.
6: So?
0: We received a report there's been somebody done away with in your building.
6: Done away with? You got the wrong place.
0: Does a man named Jackman live here?
6: Not anymore.
0: Oh?
6: He moved away 2 days ago.
0: I should like to see his quarters, please.
6: You're the police. I got to show you. Upstairs.
0: Will you give me your name, please?
6: Capriles.
0: Do you know where Mr. Jackman went?
6: No.
0: Does anyone else occupy the room now?
6: No.
0: Mr. Jackman moved away 2 days ago and left his clothing?
6: That's right. I wouldn't let him take them. He owed me money for the flat. I told him to pay and I would give his clothes to him. Who tells you this? Somebody dead here.
0: You received a phone call at the yard. It may have been from somebody in the building.
6: Must be a joke. Somebody called to make trouble.
0: How many rooms are there on this floor, Mr. Capriles?
5: 3.
0: Mm. And who occupies the one next to Mr. Jackman?
6: Nobody.
0: Oh? How long has it been empty?
6: 2 days ago.
0: What was the man's name?
6: I did not say it was a man.
0: Who was it then?
6: A man.
0: Name?
6: Roach.
0: We'll see his room, please.
6: All right.
0: Your tenants move rather hurriedly and frequently, Mr. Capillus.
6: That's against the law?
0: Not at all. Merely an observation.

0: Mr. Caprilis, you always leave the windows open in your vacant flats?
1: Sometimes. If they smell, I leave them open.
0: And did Mr. Roach, was it, prefer a ladder to the stairs?
1: I was going to paint the building.
2: You've seen enough? Nobody dead in here.
0: I hadn't expected to find anyone dead in here. Had you, Mr. Caprilis? And in here, Mr. Caprilis?
1: Just a girl. You don't have to bother her. She doesn't know anything. She's drunk all the time. Always drunk.
0: You can go downstairs, Mr. Caprilis. I'll see you in a few minutes.
1: You're wasting your time. It was a joke. Nobody dead in here.
0: Keep your eyes open, Moffat. You can watch the front door from the banister. See that nobody leaves.
3: Right, sir.

0: May I speak to you a moment, miss?
1: I'm tired. Go away.
0: It's the police.
1: Wait a minute. I was asleep. What do you want?
0: There are one or two questions I should like to ask. May I come in?
1: Better use the bed. The chair's broke. No, don't use the bed.
0: All right.
1: A friend of mine broke it. Give me this bruise, too. Have a drink? My friend gives me whiskey, too.
0: No, thank you.
1: Gotta use a cup. So I broke the glass. I don't remember when. Yesterday, maybe.
0: Did you know Mr. Jackman along the corridor?
1: Of course I did.
0: When was the last time that you saw him?
1: I don't remember. It was yesterday, maybe. The day before, I don't remember. Sure you won't have a drink? I don't like to drink alone. It's sad. It's lonely.
0: There was a report phoned into Scotland Yard this evening that Mr. Jackman had been murdered here, possibly in his room. Did you hear anything?
1: No. No, I'll never hear anything. I'll just live here. I'm on my own business.
0: Have you been here during the whole evening?
1: The whole evening? Oh, yes, I've been here. I was going out for a bite with my friend. But he didn't turn up. I'm frightened. Go away. Leave me alone.
0: Why are you frightened?
1: You know everything, everybody. I was going to have a baby once. Died. I wish I'd died too. It's lonely and frightened.
0: There was another man on your floor, Mr. Roach.
1: I didn't know him.
0: I may want to talk to you again. Would you give me your name, please?
1: My name? Glory. Just ask for Glory. Everybody in Limehouse knows Glory.
0: I heard you crying on the street before I came in here. Why have you been crying?
1: Wasn't me you heard. I've got no reason to cry ever. It's a little bit too much to drink. If you're finished, Mr. Policeman, you can go now.
0: Yeah, all right. Will you do this for me? Don't be frightened. I know what has been going on here, and I know how to stop it. Please call me when you feel you can talk. All right. I'll go now.
1: Don't go. Please. Stay here with me. I'm lonely.
0: Here, take this.
1: No, I don't want your money. Not now. Stay with me. That's all. I'm frightened.
0: I'm sorry. If you wish, I'll leave a man outside.
1: Go on. That's right. Get out of it. You make me sick. You're nothing but a dirty copper. You're all alike. Get out!
0: I left the girl who in Somerset of Devon would have been so pretty, but in London's Limehouse was not, but so frightened and unhappy that she had to remain intoxicated to tolerate living. I wondered who her friend was and why he gave her whiskey and where she fitted into the sordid picture of narcotics and murder. I arranged for a constable to stand on guard and return to the yard with Moffat to await further word from our flying squad man, Clive Furness, alias Mr. Roach. The ladder outside his room might have been his means of escape,

0: Beg your pardon, sir.
1: You can go home if you want to, Muffin.
0: No, sir. I'll wait.
1: They were lying. Both of them. The landlord cut Prelis because he knows what's going on, and the girl because she's afraid. But I can't bring either one of them in. We have no proof of either murder or narcotics.
0: What I don't understand, sir, is how they covered the traces of Jackman's murder so quickly.
1: I'm afraid, Moffat.
0: Sir?
1: I wonder... Ah, this may be Furness. Chief Inspector Black. Where? Yes, would you? Man's body has been found in an alley behind the boarding house, Muffin.
0: Oh, sir?
1: Sergeant has the description. Yes, Sergeant.
2: What?
1: Are you sure? Oh. Yes, I see. Yes, I'll come down. Thank you.
0: Well, sir?
1: Not Jackman. But a chap I rather liked. Detective Sergeant Furness. He's been murdered.

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1: Now, the second act of Pursuit of the Limehouse Killers.

0: Well, sir, I don't imagine he suffered much. They had to put him out of the way quickly. They knew we were coming. What about his wife, sir? Are you going to tell her, or will the commissioner?
1: No. I'll tell her, Moffat, in the morning. We're going back to the Limehouse.
0: Now, sir? It's almost 3.
1: Would you be able to sleep, Moffat?
0: No, sir. If you don't mind, I'll have a couple of pistols issued.
1: All right, Moffat. I'll meet you at the car.

0: Everything quiet, Constable?
1: Oh, yes, Inspector. No one's gone in, no one's come out.
0: Right. Your relief will be here in about an hour.
1: Thank you, sir.
2: The girl first, sir?
0: Yes. She knows. This time she's going to tell us.

0: Miss? Miss Glory?
1: I've got the light, sir.
2: Oh, that's Tornet. I should have taken her in before. Come on.

0: Caprilus, where is the girl upstairs?
1: How should I know?
0: Up to now, you seem to have been well aware of the movements of your tenants.
1: Maybe she went out. Maybe she likes to walk at night.
0: There is a constable on duty outside. He says that no one left here.
1: Now you think she's dead, like you think Jackman's dead, eh? Look, somebody's playing a joke with you. Nobody's dead here. Why don't you leave me alone?
0: You lied about Mr. Roach.
1: I don't lie.
0: He was found dead tonight in an alleyway near here.
1: So?
0: Mr. Roach is the man who phoned me about Jackman. He used the telephone in this building until tonight he was living here. You've been lying.
1: I don't lie. He moved away 2 days ago. Maybe he come back tonight to see a friend. I'm just the landlord. I don't spy.
2: Let me try, sir. I'm only a sergeant.
0: Moffat, take your hands off him.
2: Sorry, sir.
0: Caprilus, you are to stay here. If you attempt to leave, you'll be placed under arrest immediately.
1: Why should I go away? This is where I live.
0: An investigation of the house showed us that someone had used the skylight leading to the roof in order to escape the building unnoticed. Our case now rested on evidence only the girl could supply. At the yard, I sent out a general alarm for her, and then took to my office couch for an hour or two's rest. When I awoke, the first thing that I did was to go to Detective Sergeant Clive Furness's home. His wife took the tragic news rather wonderfully, and I knew that in their marriage, Furness had been a most fortunate man. When I returned to the yard, I learned that Jackman's body had still not been found. Therefore, I ordered the river police to drag the Thames in an effort to recover it. There was still no word of the girl. I decided to go to Limehouse and try once more to question Caprilus.
1: Why? What questions? I answered last night what you asked. Why?
0: We think that you know what happened to Mr. Roach and to Jackman.
1: Roach, I told you. Jackman moved away 2 days ago. He owed me money. I told you. You don't believe me? Why don't you ask him?
0: Him?
1: Mr. Jackman. He come back this morning, paid his money, I give him the key to his room. There's nobody dead here.
0: He's upstairs. Now?
1: Hmm.

0: As I walked upstairs, I carried with me the sight of his insolent and toothy smile, and the expression in his hard, dark eyes that told me he thought he was making a fool of me and of the Yard. There could be no mistake if it was Jackman. Criminal Records Office had a complete dossier with photographs of him, which I had studied. Scotland Yard.
1: What?
0: The police.
1: Well, come in. I'm sure.
0: You are Mr. Jackman?
2: Yeah, that's me.
0: What happened to you last night?
2: Last night? It's rather personal, isn't it?
0: Murder is personal, Mr. Jackman.
2: Murder? I don't follow you.
0: Mr. Roach, your neighbor, called the Yard and stated that you'd been killed.
2: Hey, Dotty. So I look dead.
0: Where have you been?
2: I was asked to leave 3 days ago. Back of funds down. Last night I made a sweep at White City, Greyhounds. I paid Mr. Caprillis and I'm back in home, sweet home.
0: You have witnesses to swear to your statement?
2: Well, I can find them if you want.
0: You may have to, Mr. Jackman. Good morning. Before his death, Furness had told us that Jackman was the leader of the narcotics ring. But an arrest on those charges necessitated the discovery of narcotics on the person of the principals. A task which at this point in our investigation seemed to me an impossibility. I determined, therefore, to take grim advantage of the murder of Clive Furness. And if I could find proof, arrest Jackman and Caprillis on that more serious charge. In order to accomplish this, I left instructions with the men guarding the rooming house and returned to the Yard. At 6 o'clock that evening, word came that my plan was succeeding. Jackman and Caprillis had left the house and were being followed by 2 flying squad men. At 8, my phone rang. Yes?
3: Inspector, Sergeant Meston here.
0: Huh?
3: A young woman on the phone wants to speak to someone who came to see her in Limehouse last night. I think it's your call, sir.
0: Yes, it is, Meston. Put her through.
3: All right, miss.
0: Hello?
4: Are you the one?
0: Miss Glory?
4: Yes, it is you, isn't it?
0: Where are you?
4: I'm at Regent Street, too. They're following me.
0: What happened to you?
4: I ran away because I was afraid. They knew I saw what happened last night. Now they've found me. I'm afraid.
0: Stay where you are. We have men following them. And I'll be there as soon as I can.
4: I came down from the street. They know I'm here. I can't stay. What shall I do?
0: Now, hold on. Moffat, radio cars in vicinity of Regent Street, too. We found the girl. She's in the station. Jackman and Caprillis followed her, as I thought they would.
5: Right, sir.
4: Inspector, what shall I do? Some shooting.
0: There'll be more help in a minute or two. Now, stay in the light. Stay near to people.
4: You don't understand. I stole it from them, and now they're after me. I'm a

0: Inspector Black?
1: Yes?
0: Inspector Rozelle, sir. We followed them down here. As you said, they led us to the girl.

0: Inspector Black?
1: Yes?
0: Inspector Rozelle, sir. We followed them down here. As you said, they led us to the girl. They opened fire, hit one of our men and the girl. We've trapped them somewhere in the tunnel.
1: Where is she?
0: On the seat over there. She doesn't have the narcotics with her. Afraid there's not much we can do for her, sir.
1: See that she gets to the hospital as soon as possible.
0: Yes, sir.
1: Come on, Moffat.
2: They're about 200 yards in, sir. We haven't gone in yet. They're armed.
1: So are we. Men at the other station?
2: Yes, sir. Waiting for guns before they come this way.
1: Right, Constable. Keep the tunnel entrance clear.
3: I imagine they've stopped the train, sir.
1: I hope so. We're in an awkward position if they haven't.
3: Behind that pillar, sir.
1: Yes, yes. Jackman! Capriles! We are armed. We want you for the murder of Clive Furness.

0: Jackman, sir.
1: Muppet.
0: Just my leg, sir. I'll be all right. Be careful, sir.
2: You were a filthy dog, Caprilus. I hope it hurt.
1: I sent Moffat to the hospital in the ambulance that couldn't move the girl. Her spine had been broken. She was dying on a bench in the station, still conscious, and strangely not afraid anymore.
3: Hello.
1: Hello. Can you answer one or two questions for me now?
3: Yes.
1: Why did they kill Mr. Roach? Because they knew he was a policeman?
3: They weren't sure till they set the trap for him.
1: By pretending to kill Jackman?
3: Yes. Mm-hmm. When Mr. Roach went to the phone to call someone, they listened. Heard him talking to the police. It was Mr. Jackman killed him. I saw it.
1: Why didn't you tell me this before?
3: I was frightened. I stole, you know...
1: Narcotics?
3: Yes. I stole it from them. You'll find it in the mattress of my bed. They said they'd kill me if they found out I stole it. Now they can't.
1: All right. Thank you, Rory. Don't talk anymore.
3: Mister?
1: Hmm?
3: In my purse, there's a pound note.
1: Yes?
3: If I die, will you send me some flowers? The sort you'd buy for a girl.
1: I bought her the flowers the next morning, but I couldn't go to her funeral because they buried my friend, Detective Sergeant Clive Furness, that afternoon. Pursuit. And the pursuit is ended.
4: 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Music was composed and conducted by Marlon Skiles. John Daner stars as Inspector Peter Black, with Raymond Lawrence as Sergeant Moffat. Also featured in tonight's cast were Peggy Weber, Larry Dobkin, Paul Fries, Jay Novello, Tom Holland, and William Johnstone. Pursuit!

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1: We invite you to join us next week at this same time when Pursuit will bring you another dramatic story of the famous Inspector Peter Black of Scotland Yard, relentlessly hunting down those whose disordered passions breed violence and murder. Another story of man hunting man when we bring you Pursuit.
0: Bob Stevenson speaking. 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
3: It's time to join the American Family Robinson again in Centerville. Dick Collins, urged on by Windy Bill and young Bob Robinson, has rushed off to Chicago in answer to a mysterious summons which hints that the orphan Dick might be the unsuspecting heir to a baronetcy and a fortune in Ireland. Dick, fearing that he may be playing the part of a sucker, has wrapped his activities in secrecy and sworn his fellow conspirators to silence. Poor editor Luke was elected to tell Betty that her husband had rushed off for parts unknown without even telling her goodbye. And now we find Betty and her mother discussing this peculiar behavior of a hitherto model husband.
4: But, Betty, your father says he doesn't know anything more about it than we do. He just suggested to Dick that a couple of days' rest might do him good. And then Dick simply rushed out without saying where he was going or why. I know Luke would tell me if he knew anything more.
5: It's perfectly ridiculous. There must be some reason for Dick's going off like that. But why should Daddy have told him to take time off unless he knew something was up?
4: Why, he just thought Dick needed a rest. You know, Betty, Dick has been acting very strangely of late. Luke says he's been absent-minded and, well, his work hasn't been up to its usual standard.
5: I know he's been acting funny. That's why this latest development's got me so upset. Mother, you don't think it's another woman?
4: Oh, why, of course not. Why, that's silly. Why, well, Dick wouldn't. I mean, he doesn't strike me as being the philandering type. Why, no, it couldn't be that.
5: I don't know why not. After all, Mother, he's quite attractive. In a homely kind of way. It isn't as though he were a wet smack that a designing female wouldn't give a passing glance to.
4: Oh, I'm not arguing the point with you, Betty. I just didn't want you to get on any such horrid idea.
5: I'll bet that's what it is. And I've just got to face it, that's all. I wonder what I ought to do.
4: Nothing until you find out what it is.
5: A wife is always the last to know, you know. Shall I fight for him or give him up?
4: Oh, Betty, don't talk such nonsense. Well, you haven't the slightest reason to think that you'll have to do either. There's no use imagining things and getting yourself all distressed for nothing.
5: I suppose she's very beautiful. One of those languorous kind of persons with droopy eyelids who sway when they walk. Maybe I ought to confront her and say, let me see. Lola, I'll say, I'm sure her name would be Lola. Lola, I only want his happiness. If you can make him happy, then I'll give him up. Gladly, willingly, and retire with my memories to some little house by the sea. Or possibly the mountains. I don't know, I like them both. But for all the year round...
4: Betty, stop it. What? Don't go on and on like that. You sound like the end of the second act in a third-rate melodrama.
5: It isn't third-rate at all. Of course, I haven't polished it up yet. I expect I'll be a lot better when the time comes. The trouble is I'll probably get amused and have to giggle. Dick would look so much like a sheepish schoolboy. Scenes always embarrass him, and if I giggle, the whole effect will be ruined.
4: Well, I do hope that no daughter of mine would ever resort to such cheap dramatics.
5: Well, what would you do? Now, what if Daddy fell for a beautiful woman? Would you just take it and say nothing?
4: The idea, it's preposterous. Well, there's no use speculating about it.
5: Well,
4: I wouldn't do such a thing. And I'm sure Dick hasn't. The simple fact of the matter is that Dick has just gone off
5: and left me. Deserted me is what you mean.
4: Well?
5: I prefer to think it was a beautiful woman, if you don't mind.
4: Well, I didn't mean anything of the sort. He's just gone off for a couple of days on private business, or...
5: maybe with a sick friend.
4: Or just a vacation of a couple of days. You'll probably get a letter from him tomorrow explaining the whole thing. Just because he was in too much of a hurry to call you up doesn't mean the world has come to an end.
5: Well, there's more to it than that. I know it. You should have heard Daddy when he called me up to tell me about it, trying to break the news gently. Dick must have acted pretty suspicious to get Daddy all excited about it.
4: Well, if it is trouble of some sort, you'll hear about it soon enough, and fretting about it before you even know what it is won't get you anywhere.
5: Well, I'm not fretting. I'm being perfectly calm. In fact, I'm quite indifferent. If Mr. Dick Collins thinks I'm going into a hysterical frenzy over him, he's very much mistaken. If he wishes to go off on his own without consulting me, that suits me fine. Two can play at that game. I might like going dashing off somewhere, too.
4: You're just talking nonsense. You're not going anywhere. You're going to stay right here and behave yourself until we hear from Dick. And you're going to be sensible about this thing and not upset yourself with a lot of imaginary...
5: Oh, who's upset? I said I was perfectly calm, didn't I? And I am. Absolutely, utterly calm. I'm not going to carry on like a little sap just because Dick is... Oh, Mother.
4: Oh, Betty. Here, let me hold you on my lap. You can go ahead and cry all you want to.
5: But I'm too big.
4: Oh, you're nothing of the kind. You're just a baby who's had her feelings hurt. You don't have to pretend to be flip and hard-boiled with me. There, that's better.
5: But suppose somebody should come in and see me.
4: Well, then you can go back to your pose of being a sophisticated woman of the world, and I'll help you. But until then, you just go ahead and cry on your mother's shoulder. That's what it's for.
5: But it's so awful to think of Dick's being gone. And it's my fault, Mother. I know it is. He just doesn't know how much I love him, or he wouldn't have
4: and
5: gone.
4: And he loves you. You know he does. Nobody could take him away from you.
5: Oh, I know it isn't that, really. Dick's too fine for that sort of thing. I'm afraid it's something more serious than that. I think he went away because he's discouraged. And if that's it, it's my fault.
4: Discouraged? About what, dear?
5: Well, Dick's ambitious, Mother. He's a builder. He's not the kind to be content just to drift along and hang on till something turns up. He's got to feel that he's getting somewhere, that he's building on a solid foundation for the future.
4: But, why, that's no explanation for this, for going away.
5: Yes, it is. He's not running away from me. He's running away from himself. That's what I think. And I don't blame him. He felt stifled, frustrated. He kept looking into a future that held nothing but uncertainty, and he couldn't do anything about it. He couldn't get his teeth into it and lick it second-handed. His future was something that had got out of his hands and just depended on fate.
4: Oh, you mean he wasn't happy at the Herald? He felt he was being kept down, that your father was holding him back?
5: Oh, no, it isn't. It isn't Daddy. Dick knows that Daddy would help him, do anything in his power to help Dick push forward and get somewhere. But he can't go anywhere any further than the Herald itself can go. And the Herald, like the whole country, is just waiting. Waiting, not knowing what's going to happen. Afraid to expand.
4: Well, I do know this, young lady. I know that you're going too far. You're taking in too much territory when you stand there and tell me that your poor dear husband is so disturbed about this vague uncertainty that he's just upped and left. And furthermore...
5: But Mother, can't you see that?
4: Furthermore, Betty, this business about the Herald and the whole country, as you say, just waiting is sheer nonsense. The Herald is not waiting. It's going ahead under a full load of steam, in spite of all the difficulties that beset it. And other American businesses are going ahead, too.
5: All right, then. We're right where we started. Why did he leave?
4: I don't know, but I do know that Dick's no fool. He knows this country will come back, and Centerville and the Herald with it. Why, only the other day, Dick showed me a clipping that said the manufacturing industry at its highest peak employed a little less than 9 million persons.
5: But, Mother, what has this got to do with Dick?
4: Just this. Dick showed me this story that said industry was already able to employ 7 million people out of this 9 million that were in industry when manufacturing was at its peak. Dick told me that this was a pretty clear indication that industry could take care of its own, and that things were getting better.
5: Well?
4: Now, does this sound like the viewpoint of a man who left home because he was discouraged with the state of the nation?
5: Maybe not. But sometimes I'm not so sold on the ability of business and businessmen to pull this country out of the hole.
4: If they don't, I don't know who will. After all, the people know that business keeps its promises. Why, it has to, in order to gain the confidence of the public and sell its goods. So, what I say is, give industry and business a chance to see what they can do.
5: Well, I guess you're right. But I still think Dickie must have been discouraged about something.
4: Well, that's why Dick has gone away. But I don't think it is the reason. He'll learn that running away from discouragement doesn't help.
5: Oh, I suppose he'll learn a lot. But that doesn't bring him back to me. And I want him back, Mother. I want him back right now. Oh, Mother, could that be...
6: Hi-ho! Hi-ho, everybody!
4: Oh, for Windy Bill. Now, don't let him see you've been crying. We don't want him to know anything about this.
5: He would come in at a time like this.
6: Well, where's all the greetings? Why am I met with nothing but a wall of silence? Why, Betty, my child, what is this? The quivering lip, the tear-dimmed eye. You've been crying.
5: I have not been crying. I just got something in my eye, that's all.
6: Come now. I know the signs. Someone has brought grief down upon that golden head, and he shall suffer for it, I promise you that. Come on now. Tell your Uncle Bill what's happened. I'll make him pay, whoever it was.
5: Oh, for heaven's sake, Uncle Windy, it isn't anything.
4: Leave her alone, Bill. It's none of your affair.
6: I must say. It's a fine thing when a man comes home from a busy day to find his only sister and his most favorite niece turning a cold shoulder on him.
5: Oh.
6: Haven't I the right to share your joys and sorrows? I ask you, who has a better right? Am I one of the family or am I not? It's not very cheery to be treated.
4: Oh, do be quiet. What's this about a busy day? That's something new for you, isn't it? It's too much to expect that you've been busy working.
6: You can hardly expect me to be quiet and still answer your unjust insinuation.
4: All right, then. You needn't tell me. I dare say I'll find out soon enough. When you suddenly become busy, it usually means you're getting into trouble.
6: As a matter of fact, Myra, I've been engaged in the most harmless occupation in the world. Looking into my family tree.
4: What?
6: Genealogical research. Most constructive. Odd, it never occurred to me before to look into the ramifications of the noble line of Winkle.
4: I didn't know you were interested enough in your family to look them up, especially those members of it who have passed on and who are no longer in a position to offer you board and lodging.
6: Interested? Of course I'm interested. And I expect to turn up some amazing developments. Amazing. I expect in the course of time to establish a definite relationship between the Winkles and the Collinses.
5: The Collinses? What Collinses? Uncle Windy, you don't mean that...
6: I'm convinced that your husband, Dick, and I are connected.
5: What?
6: It must be so. Not closely connected, you understand, but connected.
5: You must be mistaken, Uncle Windy. That'd be too much. To have you related to both Dick and me, nothing could be worse for Dick than to have you for an in-law and a relation, both.
6: Well, why can't it be? Now, if you're just trying to discourage me, I call it most unkind of you. After all the work I've done, you can just save yourself the trouble. I cannot. I will not fail. I'm going to be related to Dick Collins if I have to go clear back to Adam. And you can't stop me.
5: Well, I'm not stopping you. But why do you want to be related to Dick?
4: Oh, William Winkle, you're up to something. What is it? Are you planning to impose on Dick now on the ground that you both descended from Adam?
6: Impose? Impose? Well, I shan't have to impose on anybody. I'll be, why should I impose?
5: Stop beating around the bush. Why do you want to be related to Dick?
6: Because I like him. He's a fine fella. I'd be proud to be his kinfolks. Where is the dear lad, Betty? I stopped by the Herald, but he wasn't there.
5: I don't know where he is.
6: Don't know? Well, why don't you know? You're his wife, aren't you? It's a funny thing if a wife don't know where...
5: I don't know, I tell you. Leave me alone.
4: Now, you see what you've done. You've started her again.
6: Started her? I haven't done anything.
4: Oh, don't talk about Dick. He's gone, and Betty doesn't...
6: Gone? Gone where? To Chicago?
4: Well, I don't know. He didn't... Bill Winkle, why did you say Chicago? Do you know anything about this?
6: I? Of course not. I thought he might have gone to Chicago. Well. Well, that's just great.
5: What's great about it? He didn't even say goodbye.
6: That's too bad, Betty. But never mind. Everything's going to be all right. You just wait and see. What'd I tell you? That's probably a message from him now. I'll go.
5: No. If it's a message, I want to be the first.
6: No, you can't go to the door. You've been crying. What would people think?
5: Oh.
4: So Windy thinks he's gone to Chicago, and he's trying to prove himself a relative of Dick.
6: I knew it. A telegram. You don't mind if I open it. It's really for you, Betty.
5: You give it to me, then. The telegram.
6: What does it say? Quick.
5: Darling, so sorry couldn't stop for goodbye. Having fine time. Wish you were here. And it's from Chicago.
3: And Betty is no wiser than she was before. What is happening to Dick in Chicago? Will Windy manage to horn in on Dick's claim to a fortune and a title? Join us on our next program and see what happens. Until then, goodbye. The American Family Robinson, which is broadcast regularly over this station, is written by Douglas Silver and Marjorie Bartlett and produced by the National...
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0: We now present The Adventures of Marco Polo. Kublai Khan gave orders that Marco Polo and his companions were to treat Akhmat, the magician, as a friend. And he upbraided Marco Polo for speaking against Akhmat. Eventually, the four Venetians went into Kublai Khan's presence. There they made the acquaintance of Akhmat, and he astounded them by showing them a balloon filled with gas, and by hypnotizing Benno. Then Kublai Khan gave orders that Benno was to commence on his journey to Venice. They all went to bid farewell to him, but on the way, Akhmat drew Marco Polo aside and warned him that he would make a better friend than an enemy. Finally, Benno departed with blessings and good wishes from the four Venetians. The next day, Marco Polo went to take leave of the Princess Zolana.
1: Marco Polo, you have neglected me lately. My heart is heavy.
2: Zolana, I have been so busy preparing for my departure and speeding Benno on his way.
1: Have I been absent from your thoughts?
2: Well, I have thought of you.
1: You have never been absent from my thoughts. Waking, sleeping, eating, dreaming. I have always carried before me a vision of your handsome form, Marco Polo.
2: Thank you, Zolana, but I have come now to say goodbye. In 2 hours' time, we start on our tour of the Khan's dominions.
1: My heart is heavy. It will be many months before I set eyes on you again. But I will send you messages, Marco Polo.
2: And I will send messages to you.
1: Hold me in your arms. Say that you love Zolana.
2: There.
1: You may meet many beautiful women during your travels. You may forget about Zolana. But Zolana will never forget you.
2: I will often think about Zolana.
1: Hold me tightly, Marco Polo.
2: Now, Zolana, I must go in a moment.
1: And when you return, we shall be married. We shall have the greatest wedding that China has ever known. All your four wives will be present, and I will be the fifth and favorite wife. Will I not, Marco Polo?
2: I think you will make an excellent wife, Zolana.
1: Dok Tai has promised to guard over me during your absence. I like him.
2: I like him, too.
1: But I like you better than anyone, Marco Polo. Oh, I shall be so happy on the day that we become man and wife. But tell me, does that magician Akhmat go with you on your journey?
2: He does.
1: I do not like that man. Be well of him, Marco Polo. He means you no good.
2: How do you know that?
1: I cannot tell. But there is something about Akhmat which I dislike. I do not trust him.
2: I do not trust him either. Although he has made overtures of friendship to me, still, I will watch Akhmat very closely. And I know that you will be safe here in the care of the gallant Toktai. Perhaps the most handsome, the most courteous man I have ever known.
1: Oh, Doctor, I fully deserve your high opinion. I think he stands guard outside my apartment now.
2: Yes, I saw him as I entered here.
1: You know, it is not fitting that he should stand guard. He is a captain. One of the ordinary soldiers can stand guard.
2: I shall call him so that I can have a few words with him in your presence, instructing him to guard this precious jewel.
1: Oh, Marco, you wonderful man. This is the first compliment I have had from you for such a long time. Do you really regard me as a precious jewel?
2: Of course. And now I will bid Toktai enter.
1: Oh, Marco, we have had such a little time alone. Tell me how you wish me to treat your wives when they arrive. They will arrive during your absence.
2: Well, be kind and gentle to them. After all, you are to become the head wife.
1: I will accustom them to taking orders from me.
3: Come, Toktai. I would have speech with you now.
4: I come, Marco Polo.
2: Oh, what a handsome man. What a husband you will make for some fortunate woman, Toktai.
1: Oh, Marco Polo, you bring a blush to Toktai's face. Perhaps he is in love with some beautiful woman.
2: Oh, he is.
1: Toktai, you are in love and you have not told me about it. And we have become such friends. I demand to know the name of the beautiful woman you love.
4: I cannot tell you that, Princess.
1: Are you in love with some beautiful princess? Or perhaps some beautiful woman who is married to another man? I am sure there is a tragedy in your life, Doctor.
4: There is, Princess.
1: Then you must tell me all about it.
2: Well, you will have much time together after I have gone. At the present, I wish to ask Toktai to watch you carefully, to guard over you, prevent all enemies from entering the palace, so that you will be safe here when I return.
4: I swear I will dedicate my life to guarding over the Princess Zolana.
1: Oh, but you have other tasks, Toktai. After all, you are the governor of Pekin. You must watch over the city.
4: I shall carry out my duty.
1: Marco Polo, I shall count the days until you return. And Toktai will find safe and comfortable quarters for your wives when they arrive.
2: Wives? Oh, Toktai, did you not know? I have 4 wives in Venice. Still, we need not talk of that matter now. I know in leaving the Princess Solana in your care, I leave her in good hands.
1: Toktai will watch over me carefully. He will spend much time with me because I will be lonely, Marco Polo. And Toktai shall tell me all about this beautiful woman whom he loves. Mayhap I will be able to aid him. I shall give him my advice. Oh, Toktai, is it not wonderful to be in love?
4: It has brought me no happiness.
1: Poor Toktai.
2: He thoroughly deserves your sympathies, Ilana. But perhaps you will be able to teach him how to be happy. Now, my loved one, I must go to make final preparations for my departure.
1: I believe you are riding on an elephant.
2: Yes, an elephant has been set aside for our use. It will indeed be a novelty.
4: It is very comfortable, Marco Polo. A small house made of bamboo and covered with a canopy is placed on the back of the elephant.
2: I look forward to the experience.
1: Now, Toktai, please do not look, because Marco Polo is about to embrace me. A long embrace of farewell. An embrace which I shall remember, which shall linger until you return, Marco Polo.
2: I hardly think we should think of embraces while Toktai is here.
4: With your permission, I will wait outside this room.
1: Is he not tactful and kind? And now, Marco Polo, hold me in your arms.
0: Two hours later, the royal party started on their journey. First went a troop of specially chosen cavalry in ornate uniforms, all mounted on milk-white stallions. 5,000 of these troops rode in perfect formation. Then came the Emperor's elephant, a huge beast on which had been erected a scarlet and gold canopy, in which sat the Emperor and Akmas the magician. By the sides of the great elephant marched armored foot soldiers carrying shining steel spears. Next came a small detachment of cavalry mounted on jet-black horses. Then came another elephant on which had been erected a blue and silver canopy. Under this canopy sat Marco Polo, his father, and his uncle. Then came more cavalry and other elephants. The populace lined the streets and cheered to the echo as the royal party left the city. And as this brilliant procession passed by, the Princess Ilana stood on the highest pinnacle of the palace walls and waved until the procession was lost to view. After leaving the city, the cavalcade headed to the west, and Kublai Khan consulted with Akmat the magician.
5: Tell me, Akmat, what think you of my newfound Western friends?
6: Akmat knows much, and he is well versed in the ways of Christians. They are not allowed more than one wife. I say that Marco Polo lied about his wives in Venice, that he strives to make you a laughingstock, that he spurns the Princess Ilana.
5: I set much store by your wisdom, Akmat, but why should Marco Polo spurn my gift? Is not the Princess Ilana beautiful?
6: It is given to me to know many things, to read that which is unknown to other men. I say that Marco Polo, Matteo Polo, and Niccolo Polo have come here to plot against you, Most High. They desire to win your confidence, so that they may bring about your overthrow. Guide the elephant over smoother ground. The Most High Kublai Khan is being jolted and shaken.
5: I cannot believe that these men from the west are plotting against me. Show me some sign which will prove your words, Akmat.
6: I have never failed you yet, O great and noble Kublai Khan. You will receive a sign from heaven. Hear now my parable. Is not the elephant a faithful and courageous beast? A fitting burden for a great king?
5: It is.
6: Then the elephant which bears the men from the west shall help to prove my story. It is given to me to read the future. And I say that when we make camp for the night, one of the westerners will fall from the elephant. That shall be a sign from heaven that the men from the west are plotting against you.
5: Merely because a man falls from an elephant, it does not prove that a man is plotting against me.
6: It does prove that Akmat can read the future. We shall watch when these men dismount. And if one falls from the elephant, you will know that Akmat can read the future. That he can read the minds of the men from the west. That he knows they plot against you. Watch when they dismount, O mighty Kublai Khan. I say that one man will fall.
5: We will see. We will see.
0: All day, the royal procession continued its journey. But at nightfall, Kublai Khan called a halt. As if by magic, tents were erected on the desert. Sturdy tents made of skins and dyed with many bright colors. The royal tent was set in the middle of the camp, but Kublai Khan and Akhmet sat at the edge of the camp, awaiting the arrival of the elephant, which was bearing Marco and his companions. At last, the great beast lumbered near them.
7: Look, Father, the emperor and Akhmet await us.
8: We had a smooth journey, my son. I must say I enjoy traveling in luxury and comfort. How for you, my brother Matthew?
9: The swaying of the elephant upset me a little. I should be glad to step upon the ground.
7: We must give greetings to the emperor. Greetings, mighty Kublai Khan.
5: Greetings, my friend. Dismount from the beast of burden, then come and dine with Kublai Khan in the royal tent.
8: You dismount first, Marco. The elephant has been brought to its knees.
7: I am not used to dismounting from an elephant.
6: Now I'm safely on the ground. Come, Father.
8: I'll come now. Here, give me your hand.
9: There now.
6: You are safely on the ground.
9: Why am I left under the lodge?
7: Oh, come, my uncle. I shall assist you to dismount. Now give me your hand.
8: Careful,
7: come,
8: Marco.
9: Why did you not give me your hand?
8: Matthew, are you hurt?
9: Only my pride and my dignity.
5: Matthew Polo fell from the elephant.
6: And the words of Akhmet have borne fruit.

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2: Even on city dirt.
1: What? 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
6: Once upon a time there was an engineer. Choo-choo Charlie was his name, we hear. He had an engine and he sure had fun. He used good and plenty candy to make his train run.
7: Charlie says, love my good and plenty. Charlie says, really rings the bell. Charlie says, love my good and plenty. Don't know any other candy that I love so well.
8: I hope you're not hungry, dear Henry. I've just burnt the roast and I've ruined the spuds.
9: Well, that's a nice thing, isn't it? After I've been working...
8: Henry, I've got me secret supply.
9: You don't mean...
8: Polo mints.
9: Yum, yum.
10: What has a hazelnut in every bite?
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11: Sorry!
10: Nougat and caramel golden light.
11: Sorry!
10: Don't forget the hazelnut in every bite. 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
11: Sorry.
10: Thick milk chocolate for your delight.
11: Sorry.
10: Nougat and caramel golden light. And don't forget the hazelnut in every bite.
11: Sorry.
10: A hazelnut in every bite.
8: I hope you're not hungry, dear Henry. I've just burnt the roast and I've ruined the spuds.
9: Well, that's a nice thing, isn't it? After I've been working...
8: Henry, I've got me secret supply.
9: You don't mean...
8: Polo mints.
9: Yum, yum.
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0: Batman and Robin, the dynamic duo, the Cape Crusaders fighting for righteousness and battling the evil forces of crime. Batman and Robin, in reality, Bruce Wayne and his young ward, Dick Grayson, live at the Wayne townhouse in Gotham City, where only their butler, Alfred, knows the secret of their true identities. From their hidden Batcave, with their fully equipped scientific laboratory deep beneath the Wayne house, using the powerful Batmobile and Batplane, with their own amazing physical skills and knowledge of criminology, Batman and Robin are able to strike out against the forces of evil wherever they may be in the world. Many a hardened criminal has sought to learn the true identity of Batman. But it was a young, freckle-faced boy who came closer than all the schemers of the underworld to exposing Bruce Wayne. Indeed, Batman finds himself with a handful of teenage trouble when he takes on the fake boy wonder. Late one night, Batman and Robin are returning from another successful foray against the underworld by way of their secret entrance into the darkened Batcave.
1: Well, that was nice going tonight, Robin. If you hadn't arrived in time to grab Gorilla Hardy, it would have been the end of me.
2: Yeah, but it's too bad Gorilla got away from us.
1: Well, here we are, the secret entrance. I'll open the door with my belt radio remote switch. In you go, Robin.
2: Well, the lights are out. I'll get the switch.
1: Be good to get out of these clothes now. Well, I hope Alfred's got some food ready for us. All that action worked up my appetite. Say, Robin, you haven't even started changing. What's holding you up? You haven't even taken off your mask.
2: It's a little surprise I'm planning for you. Now, take a look.
1: What? Why, you're not Robin.
2: You mean I'm not Dick Grayson, the real Robin.
1: This is crazy. You're a fake. Say, who are you and how did you get hold of that costume?
2: Easy, easy. Let go my arm. Robin, Dick Grayson, that is, was injured in his fight with Gorilla's men. He staggered to my house for help. He gave me this costume and asked me to replace him. You can just call me Freddy.
1: What? Why, Robin wouldn't... Oh, Alfred.
3: Good evening. I've brought you and Master Dick some dinner. And egad, that's not Master Dick.
1: You're no more surprised than I am, Alfred. Now, let's have the truth, Freddy, or whoever you are.
2: I told you the truth. My name is Fred Lloyd. I'm the son of Hank Lloyd, the Olympic decathlon champion. From the time I was 5 years old, Dad trained me in every possible kind of athletics. Running, jumping, pole vaulting, and aerial work. You see, it was fate that brought Robin to my door. I'm probably the only other boy who could perform his stunts.
3: Oh, Mr. Wayne, that's the bat phone.
1: Yes, no time to talk now. You wait here till I return, Freddy.
2: Wait nothing. I was good enough to help you get Gorilla Hardy, and I'm coming with you.
1: Oh, no, you're not.
2: Look, Bruce Wayne, I know your true identity now. So either I work with you, or I tell the world who you really are.
3: Good heavens. What are you going to do?
1: There's nothing I can do, Alfred. It's blackmail, and I've got to give in. All right, Freddy. Get into the Batmobile while I call headquarters. And Alfred, come with me.
0: Faced with exposure of his greatest secret, Batman is forced to give in. With Freddy, the fake Robin, in the Batmobile, they speed to the scene of a crime at the Gotham Amusement Park.
4: Batman, we've got Gorilla Hardy trapped here in this house of mirrors, but we can't open fire without endangering innocent people.
1: All right, Captain. Robin and I will see what we can do. Let's go, Robin. Now, don't take any chances. Just follow me.
2: Don't worry, Batman. I can take care of myself. Boy, all these mirrors sure are confusing, though.
4: Oh, there you are again, Batman.
1: Duck, Robin.
4: These mirrors. Which one of you is real?
1: These mirrors give me an idea, Freddy. They're on wheels. Look, I can get behind one out of sight, and if I roll it carefully, I might get close enough to grab him.
4: I'll find you, Batman.
1: Stay down, Freddy. Here I go.
4: All right, Robin. I see you down there on the floor. This is for you. Ow!
2: And that's for you, Gorilla. And here's on... You've got him, Batman.
4: Batman, are you all right in there?
1: We're fine, Captain, but I can't say the same for Hardy. He's out cold. Come and get him.
0: after the capture of the criminal, Batman returns home, still accompanied by Freddy.
3: A successful trip, Mr. Wayne.
1: Yes, Alfred, Gorilla Hardy is safely behind bars.
2: Well, Batman, now I guess you'll want to run over to my house and pick up the real Robin, huh?
1: Oh, there's no hurry, Freddy. You proved tonight that you're as good a crime fighter as Dick. Right, Alfred?
3: Oh, quite so, Mr. Wayne. Master Freddy has proved himself a fine Robin.
2: What? After all the years together? A fine pair you two turn out to be, selling out your best friend.
1: But, Freddy, we were only saying the truth.
2: Yeah? Well, take a close look at my face.
1: What?
3: What? Freddy was wearing a mask. And underneath, Dick Grayson.
2: Yes, it's me, the real Robin. I wanted to see if I was as good as you at disguises, and it sure worked. I had you both fooled. Wait a minute. What's so funny?
1: Dick, we knew it was you all along.
2: But how? The disguise was perfect, wasn't it?
1: The disguise was excellent, but you forgot one thing. Think back to when we first entered the Batcave tonight, Dick. You were the one who switched on the light, remember? Now, if you were a stranger here, you wouldn't have known where the light switch was in the dark. As soon as you pretended to be Freddy, the fake Robin, I realized what you were up to. I tipped Alfred off before we left and let you continue your game.
3: Yes, Master Dick. We thought it would teach you a jolly good lesson.
2: I guess I learned it. You can't beat the master of disguise at his own game.
3: Oh, cheer up now, Master Dick. You know that Batman would never have another boy wonder besides you.

0: Is that proper farmhouse cheddar?
1: No, I don't think so.
0: What about that?
1: No. It's quite nice, though.
0: Is it? Do you think I might try a piece? I'll have 2 ounces, please.
2: Jacob's, the cream of cream crackers.
3: Scratchy, tickly, raw. 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Tastes like a sweet, soothes like a medicine. Vic cough drops.

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A fiery horse with the speed of light, a cloud of dust, and the hearty hi-yo silver, the Lone Ranger.

0: With his faithful Indian companion, Tonto, the masked rider of the plains fought crime and criminals throughout the western United States. But he did more than bring law and order to a lawless frontier. He protected the property and savings of honest men and women from confidence men. He protected their lives from hostile Indians, and his name has come down to us as the greatest champion of justice the West ever knew. Return with us now to those thrilling days of yesteryear. From out of the past come the thundering hoofbeats of the great horse Silver. The Lone Ranger rides again.
1: Come on, Silver! We're heading for San Pedro! Hail, Silver! Away!
0: It was at 10 o'clock on a bright summer morning that George Casey, foreman of the Flying W, rapped at the back door of the ranch house.
2: Morning, ma'am.
3: Oh, good morning, George.
2: Mr. Walker about? He said something about talking over how many new hands we was going to hire.
3: Just step in.
2: Thanks, ma'am.
3: I called about this morning, but he didn't answer, so I just let him sleep.
2: Oh, I didn't mean to bother him.
3: Sure, it's time he was getting up anyhow. Only reason I ain't roused him before is on account of him staying up late last night with Firefly and that new cold of hers. Mary?
4: I'm in here, Ma.
3: Call your pa. Tell him George is in the kitchen waiting.
4: All right.
3: Won't take him long. Just have a chair.
2: Thanks. Bacon, ma'am? Smells mighty good.
3: May and her pa are two of a kind. For my sake, if they didn't have pie on the table at least once a day, there'd be no living with them. Well, but it's a chore standing over a hot stove so much.
2: I reckon you're just about the best cook there is around here, though, ma'am.
3: I wish you'd tell that to Bart. He says
4: Ma? Oh, good morning, George. Oh,
2: howdy, Miss Mary.
3: Did pa say he was getting up?
4: Pa ain't there.
3: If he ain't, he's around the side of the house washing up. You tell him.
4: But, Ma, his bed wasn't even slept in.
3: So, whatever are you talking about?
4: It's so. You can just go look. Pa ain't been there.
2: Well, now, that's a funny thing.
3: But I heard him in there last night. And then when he came in from the barn. Oh, Mary, you must be joking.
4: I'm not either joking, Ma. You just go look.
3: Well, I guess I'd better.
2: I'll go with you, ma'am.
3: I don't understand it.
2: That his room?
3: Uh-huh.
2: Did he make up his bed himself?
3: He'd never do that.
2: Doggone if Miss Mary wasn't right.
3: But I...
4: See?
3: George, could he have got to worrying about Firefly and gone back?
2: Well, I looked in the barn before I come here. Looked in the corral, too, and when I see none of the horses he rides as a rule had been saddled, I figured this is where I'd find him.
4: Then where could he have got to, Ma?
3: Well, I declare I don't know.
2: Don't that beat all?
3: I reckon I'm just a fool, George, but... It is so strange for Bart to do a thing like this. I'm scared.
2: Oh, no, ma'am, don't get upset. Likely nothing's happened that can't be easy explained.
4: What's this, Ma?
3: Give it to me.
4: But what is it?
3: Oh, it's just the envelope, a letter come in for your pa. Fella left it while he was out, so I put it here where he'd be sure to see it.
2: Then it proves you did hear him, ma'am. He was here and took the writing with him.
3: George, what'll I do?
2: Ma'am, you go back and tend to your bacon before it burns. I'll tell the boys and have them look around.
3: You think that...
2: I think, ma'am, that when we find him, your husband's going to have the laugh of his life seeing the scare he gave us. Now, don't you worry none at all.
4: It's all right, Ma. Pa's all right.
3: Yes. Yes, child, of course. Of course.
0: Nevertheless, Bart Walker was not found that day, nor that week, nor in the years that followed. No one had seen his departure. No rumors of his existence in another part of the country drifted back to the Flying W. No reason why he should have vanished ever came to light. 10 years passed, and while his daughter became a beautiful young woman, his wife, broken by sorrow, became embittered against the world. Even George Casey, whose loyalty had preserved the ranch, was not safe from the lash of her tongue.
3: George! George!
2: Ma'am?
3: Come here.
2: Feeling uncomfortable, ma'am?
3: I'm always feeling uncomfortable. I'm an ailing body, and it's a wonder I wasn't put away in my grave years ago. Not that anybody around here'd care.
2: Shucks now,
3: but that
2: ma'am.
3: Ain't what I wanted to see you for.
5: Were you calling me, Mother? Oh. You were calling George, I thought.
3: You come here, too. What I got to say is for both of you.
5: Yes, Mother.
3: You're both together in this. Scheming and ungrateful, that's what you are. Seems like I don't count for nothing no more. Well, I suppose when a body gets my age, he ought to expect such things. Gracious, no.
6: Oh,
3: but...
6: Mother, that's not so.
2: Ain't you a little bit hard on us, ma'am?
3: That's right. Call me a storyteller to my face.
6: Please, Mother. If we've done anything to hurt you, won't you tell us what it is?
3: As if you don't know.
2: Gosh, ma'am, you've got me stumped for fair.
3: What about yesterday? Well, don't stand there like the cat who got your tongue. Thought you'd put something over on me, didn't you? Not because I'm old and can't get around by myself. I wouldn't know what was going on. Now, don't deny it. I ain't no fool for all I'm old and feeble.
6: I know what you mean, Mother. And if it was anybody's fault, it was mine. It isn't fair for you to blame George.
3: He stood right there when you ordered Mr. Richmond off this place, didn't he?
6: But...
3: And you, George, you'd have kept it secret from me. Drawing my wages, owing me for the food you eat and the clothes you wear and the home you got and going behind my back to scheme again me.
6: Mother, don't talk like that to George. You haven't the right. George has done more for us than we'll ever be able to repay him.
2: No, quiet, Miss Mary. You needn't stand up for me again, you're more. Besides, you come right down to it and reckon I did do wrong.
3: Oh, you admit it, do you?
2: Yes'm, I do. I guess I was exceeding my rights. But, ma'am, I'm acquainted with this here Richmond gent, and you ain't. He's as crooked as a rattler and as tricky as a night-prowling lobo. He's not the fellow for you to do business with.
3: Offered a fair price for the place, didn't he?
2: Well...
3: Didn't he?
2: Yes'm, you could call it that, I reckon. But that's why I'd mistrust him. It ain't his style to do business fair and square. If he'd offered you $30,000, then you could be doggone sure the place is worth a heap more. He never made an honest trade in all his life.
3: Finger Barnes is honest, ain't he?
2: Yes, sir.
3: Would he give us $30,000?
2: Likely wouldn't.
3: Well, then.
2: I got to hold of what I said. I'd want to know what's behind Richmond's offer before I give him a yes or a no.
3: It ain't up to you to do either. I own the Flying W. You're just the foreman.
2: Yes.
6: Mother, you'll have to listen to me. I don't care what you think. You've got to listen. You aren't planning to sell because of the money. You'd sell for half as much. The only reason you're selling is to move away from here.
3: Oh, it is it?
6: Yes, it is. You're afraid I'll marry Tom Craig. You want to take me where I can't see him again.
3: Tom Craig, that's all I ever hear from you anymore. Have I ever seen a worthless, natural-born loafer in all my days?
2: Why, ma'am, Tom's right well thought of around here. He's real up and coming. Hard worker, too. Shucks, someday he's
3: going
2: to...
3: That's enough.
6: Oh, what's the use of trying to talk to you, Mother? It isn't Tom. If I were interested in anyone else, you'd say the same of him. Just because Father...
3: Don't mention your father's name in this house.
6: I'm sorry, Mother. I didn't mean to...
3: You're both against me, both of you. I'll try to save my daughter all the misery and disappointment I've gone through, and what thanks do I get for it? None. None at all.
6: Please.
3: Get out. Leave me alone. I'm sick of you. Sick of the sight of both of you. You scheme against me, talk against me. You both hate me. Everybody hates me. All I try to do what is right.
6: Mother,
3: get out. Get out. Mother,
2: come
3: please.
2: On, Miss Mary. Can't you see your ma's tired? We'll let her rest for a bit. I'll close the door, ma'am. Then nothing will be disturbing you.
3: Get out!
2: Yeah, we're going.
3: And if Mr. Richmond comes back, you send him in to me or get off this place and don't never come back.
6: Oh, George. Oh, George, I don't know what to do. What to do? Ever since Father...
2: Now, Miss Mary, you listen to me. Your ma's a mite unreasonable, sure. It's awful hard for a girl your age to put up with it. But always recollect this... Your ma's had a hard time of it. She thinks so much of you, she wants to save you from going through the same.
6: But you
2: listen. Maybe she's wrong. Offhand, I'd allow she was, but she's your ma. She's my boss. And it ain't up to us to criticize. We keep still, and you know what I bet you? A month from now, you'll be wondering what all the fuss was about. You just wait and see.
0: In the cafe at San Pedro, Richmond sat at an isolated table with a dark, stockily built Easterner. As they carried on a low-toned conversation, Richmond failed to notice a tall, broad-shouldered stranger who stood with his back to the bar, watching them. It was a famous Lone Ranger in disguise. Richmond was tense as he spoke, and every now and then he pounded the table to emphasize his words.
7: I tell you, Gorman, it's there. I seen it, I tell you.
8: You've seen the mine, Richmond, or the map? Don't think me a fool because I'm from the East. I know very well for the last 50 years this district's been full of swindling prospectors willing to tell how to find the lost bonanza for a prize.
7: If you know it, don't you think I know it even better?
8: You should.
7: I've seen the mine itself.
8: That's better.
7: Think I'm lying?
8: No, Richmond. If you put it that way, I'm perfectly willing to agree that you've probably seen a mine. But how do you know that it's a...
7: That it's a lost bonanza?
8: Yes.
7: You know the whole story? That was found in the first place? Who found it and how it was lost again?
8: I've heard a little, not much.
7: Well, it don't take long to tell. Found by a fella named Prindle. The way he found it was by accident. His burrow slipped on some loose shale and fell into a canyon. Prindle didn't know whether it had been killed or not. So he climbed down to put it out of its misery in case it hadn't. When he looked around for a way to climb up again, he found these nuggets. Nuggets as big as his fist. He still fell as alive that's seen him and can swear to it.
8: And then?
7: Then Prindle couldn't never go back there again. Because he'd shown the gold and there was 100 fellas waiting to follow him. If he took him to the place, most any one of them would be willing to kill to get it for himself.
8: As I recall, Prindle died keeping his secret. Is that right?
7: Just so.
8: What makes you so certain you found it?
7: Gorman, I seen that burl skeleton. I've seen what's left of Prindle's pack saddle with his name on it. And what's more, I've seen the gold. Nuggets like they tell of.
8: Where?
7: Huh? Oh, no, you don't. That's my secret.
8: Then why have you told me any part of it?
7: Because I need you. I know where the gold is. I got cash enough to buy the property it's on. It's included in land belonging to a certain ranch, and I'll have to buy the whole outfit to keep from being suspicioned. And after I've done that, I won't have cash left to develop the mine. So that's where you come in.
8: Just how?
7: You got good connections back east. You can raise what cash is needed in such a way that it won't cost us control to borrow. Sure, you and me. We'll float this thing together. And you needn't raise a penny till the land is mine and I've shown you the gold. Now you tell me where you can lose on a proposition like that.
8: It sounds all right, but we'll both lose if you aren't more careful.
7: Huh?
8: That old fellow behind you looks to me as though he's blind. His face is badly scarred. He's been edging over the...
9: He has he?
10: No.
9: As for sticking your ugly face in what ain't your business, I'll take
10: you. You want to get filled for hitting a gent that old?
9: Craig, who asked you to butt in?
10: Step on a snake like you, I don't need an invite.
9: What blast you?
11: Look out, Tom, he's gone. The stranger shot the gun right from his hand.
9: Reach for that other gun and you'll get worse. Craig, take that blind man and get him out of here.
10: Right.
9: Stop him! Take Snake! Get that fella! Keep going, Tom, I'll cover for you. We're going, Richmond, and I've got you covered. Call off your men. The second they fire, I let you have it.
7: Don't pay no attention to him. He's bluffing. Bill him. Cut him down.
8: You fool. That fellow means business.
12: They're going anyhow.

0: you covered. Call off your men. The second they fire, I'll let you have it.
1: Don't pay no attention to him. He's bluffing. Grill him. Cut him down.
2: You fool. That fellow means business.
3: They're going anyhow, boss. You won't. We should follow.
1: Get after him. Get after him. They can't stand up to me like that. Get away with it.
2: Richmond, get a hold of yourself. Nothing was overheard to hurt us.
1: Yeah? What's that to me? I run this town, and I run it my own way. Get those fellas. You hear me? Get them!
4: The curtain falls on the first act of our Lone Ranger drama. Before the next exciting scenes, please permit us to pause for just a few moments.

0: Now to continue our story. Leaving young Tom Craig with the trail split just outside town, the Lone Ranger took the old man he had rescued in the cafe to his camp. Later, when he had removed his disguise and again wore his mask...
1: You haven't told me your name.
2: You can call me Dan. That'll do as well as another.
1: In other words, you'd rather not tell me your real name, is that it?
2: I lost my name a good long time ago, just like you did, Lone Ranger.
1: You know me?
2: I do.
1: But your sight...
2: Friend, blind folk like me don't need eyes to see with. We learn other ways. I ain't so sure, but they ain't better ways. The things you can see with your eyes sometimes fool you. And besides...
1: Yes?
2: Well, once a good spell back, I heard your voice. I never forgot it.
1: We met?
2: We did.
1: I don't remember you.
2: Look at my face.
1: I am.
2: I know what it's like. Folks have told me.
1: You've been badly burned.
2: Uh-huh. That's how I got so scarred and lost the use of my eyes. Who that knew me before would recognize me after? There's no call for you to be surprised that you can't recollect me.
1: You look as though you've been doing without food.
2: For so long, it just don't seem to matter no more. Which all goes to show a fella can get used to most anything.
1: Have you money?
2: Money? What's that?
1: Have you a family?
2: No. No, I reckon not.
1: What were you doing in San Pedro? Why were you so interested in that fellow Richmond?
2: Richmond? Was that his name? I never heard of him before. And as for being in San Pedro, well, it could have been Dodge City or Denver or Frisco. To a hobo like me, they're all the same.
1: But you're not a stranger here.
2: What made you say that?
1: Well, I just had that impression.
2: Well, there's no call for you to think a thing like that. I was never in San Pedro before in all my life. You hear me? I never was. I never was here before.
1: Hold on. What's there to get excited about?
2: But you... I beg your pardon, friend. My nerves, they're jumpy. Sometimes for no reason at all.
1: Of course. I should have realized. I've been asking you too many questions. What you need is some sleep, and in the morning another good meal.
2: You're right kind.
1: Before you sleep, however, there's something I want to know, if you care to answer it.
2: Forget what I said. Ask what you want. I'll tell you plain enough if you're speaking out of turn.
1: Very well. You were in the cafe. You were close to the table where Richmond sat with that fellow from the east. You must have overheard their conversation. Dan, what was it they said? And what is your story?

0: Tonto, saddle Silver again.
1: Oh.
0: Now then, what have you lost by telling us the truth? You could have told it in the first place.
2: I guess you savvy why I didn't want to.
0: Now, I see your point of view, but I don't agree with you.
2: Now listen,
0: now, wait. The main thing now is to get Richmond to reveal the location of the lost bonanza. It would be easy enough to step in and spoil the sale of the Flying W, but that doesn't solve the problem. For 50 years, prospectors and speculators have been searching for that mine. It's always been known it was somewhere in those hills to the west. Now we know it's on the Flying W property. But that doesn't narrow it down enough. We might hunt for it for the next 10 years, with the odds still 1,000 to 1 against your finding it.
2: You're right.
0: Richmond knows the location of the mine. He's the one who'll have

0: tell us how to reach it.
1: Which he won't do, lest he's got title to it.
0: That's exactly it. The sale is spoiled. Richmond won't talk.
1: Yes, so.
0: The sale goes through, he'll talk. But too late to do us any good.
1: And no way to get around it.
0: I'm not so sure. Perhaps there is.
2: Yes, Selma. I'm ready.
0: Thanks, Kemosabe.
1: You going, Summers?
0: I am.
1: It got something to do with Richmond and the Lost Bonanza.
0: I'm calling on Tom Craig. If he'll agree to a suggestion, we'll have a way to trick Richmond.
1: Huh? What do you got in mind?
0: You'll learn that later. Come on, sir.

0: It was the following day that Tom Craig rode up to the Flying W ranch house. George Casey called to him.
1: Whoa, whoa, boy. Whoa, whoa.
2: Hi, Tom.
3: Howdy, George.
2: Gosh, all hemlock, Tom. What are you doing here? Don't you know the fuss Kate will make if she sees you?
3: Still don't like me, huh?
2: Shucks, young fella, she ain't got no more use for you than she's got for so much poison. You know you oughtn't be...
3: Where's Mary?
2: Huh? Oh, she's somewheres in the house, I reckon. But, Tom, you listen to me.
4: Tom.
3: Sorry, George. Haven't the time to listen. Hello, Mary. Surprised to see me?
4: Think
3: your ma had me too scared to show up again?
4: You said you wouldn't come here unless I told you it was all right.
3: Look, Mary, I got more than one reason for showing up this time. One I can't tell you about just yet, but the other's the most important anyhow. We're going to settle this right now.
4: No, Tom.
3: Oh, I know how you feel. I know you don't like to go again your ma, but you got to see that she ain't being fair to us. You're grown up enough to know your own mind, and she ought to be willing to admit it.
4: I know.
3: We are going to get hitched, aren't we?
4: I've given you my promise, Tom.
3: Then what do you say we march into your ma and tell her right out? What's the use of putting off something that has to be done sometime anyway?
4: It would upset her.
3: Is she likely to get any more upset now than later?
4: No, but...
3: Well, then come on. Where is she? We'll see her together.
4: She's in the parlor.
3: Then that's where we're going.
5: Daddy?
3: Come on.
5: Yes, Mother? Who's there? Who are you talking to?
4: Oh, it's just...
3: Come on, what do you say?
4: I suppose we might just as well.
3: That's better.
5: You going to answer me, Mary?
4: Oh, it's Tom, Mother.
3: Howdy, Mrs. Walker.
5: Well, yeah, I did.
4: Mother,
5: keep
4: we want...
5: still. Young man, you turned right around and found your way out of here. You ain't welcome in this house.
3: I think Mary's got something to say to you first, ma'am.
5: Then she can say it later, well as now. You clear out.
4: Mother.
5: You tell him.
4: No.
5: To...
4: I've got something to say to you. And I'm going to say it while Tom's here.
5: Mary, have you gone?
4: Tom and I are getting married. And we're going to get married just as soon as we can.
5: Why?
4: I'm tired of being bullied. Sell the ranch. I don't care. It isn't going to make any difference. I've got my own life to live, and no one has a right to live it for me.
5: Quiet. I never heard such nonsense in all my life. You're my daughter, and you'll do like I say. I am going to sell the ranch. I sent to town for Mr. Richmond to come out here, and I'm expecting him now. And just as soon as the place is sold, I'm taking you where this scheming loafer can't see you.
3: Ma'am, you've got me sized up all
5: Don't
3: wrong.
5: Don't you dare open your mouth in this house.
2: Mr. Richmond here, ma'am.
5: There. Now I'll show you. Send him in.
6: Good afternoon, Miss Walker.
5: Good afternoon. I'm glad you showed up on time. Bring the cash with you?
6: I sure did, ma'am. Got it right here.
5: Good. Now we'll see who's boss around here. Deed's all ready. Pay me the cash and get the papers signed over and the place is yours.
6: That'll be just fine,
2: Miss Walker, won't you listen to me just a second?
5: Well?
2: Don't sell, ma'am. Ain't I told you that this fellow won't never give you the best of a deal?
5: George, your advice ain't wanted. What's more, you'll witness the papers. Here they are. Move that table closer to my chair here. Your pen and ink. Get this over with.
2: Doggone, ma'am. I wish you'd listen to sense.
5: Give me that pen.
2: Yes, ma'am.
4: Mother.
5: And you keep still.
2: Why, who are you doing?
6: All the blasted nerve I'll take.
4: No. Can't you see he's blind? Leave him alone. Tom, help him. Find out what he wants.
3: Oh, sure. Here you are, mister. Here's a place for you to sit. You got business here?
7: Which one of you is Ms. Walker?
5: Here. What do you want?
7: Ma'am, don't sell your ranch.
5: Well, now that's a fine thing. Stranger telling me what to do? And just why you're making it your business?
7: Ma'am, that's all I can say. Don't sell.
5: But I...
2: And by gosh, stranger, no, he's right. Miss Walker, you can fire me after if you've a mind to. But I ain't going to let you do this. That's flat. This deal ain't going through.
6: It is.
4: Well, last man.
6: Go and stand back. Richmond, pay Miss Walker the money and get your deed.
8: Right.
2: Why, you...
6: I warned you. Stand back.
5: A fine set of affairs when a masked man has to force everybody to do what I tell him.
6: Hurry up. Finish this sale. Richmond, give her the money.
8: Sure thing. Here you are, ma'am. It's all there right to the penny. Just hand me that pen. I'll sign. Yeah, thanks. Here you are, ma'am.
6: You're next, George. Sign that as a witness.
2: You
5: can't get off my place. I can get somebody else to sign if you won't.
2: No.
6: You'll need another witness. Tom?
3: I might as well, I reckon. There.
5: That finish it?
8: It does. Ma'am, I'm congratulating you on a mighty fine sale. I'll take this here deed and have it entered at the county seat, and then I'll...
6: Then you might as well tell them why you bought the ranch, Richmond.
8: Eh?
6: What have you got to lose now?
2: What's a masked man mean?
6: Tell them about the mine. Once the place was yours, you planned to tell Gorman anyway.
8: How do you know so much about my business?
6: Well, that doesn't matter. Show them what a good deal you made for yourself.
8: Well, it was just business. Weren't nothing illegal about it. Don't see why not.
6: Go on.
4: What is it?
8: Well, folks, Miss Walker just signed away a fortune. For $30,000, she traded what was worth 100 times as much.
2: A fortune.
8: Sure, the lost bonanza.
4: It's on our place?
8: On my place now, miss. And if you don't believe me, the mine's right below the trail to Cedar Point. Between that big oak was blasted by lightning and the curve just beyond. Down below in the canyon there.
2: Why, there. You see, ma'am, I told you. I told you what he was up to.
5: You did no such thing. You never even mentioned the mine once.
2: Well, how could I when I didn't know what he was after? But I warned you he'd be getting the best of you.
6: He didn't.
8: No? Well, thanks to you, stranger, I did.
6: If you look at that deed again, you'll see that it's not a description of the Flying W, but of Tom Craig's place. You've just paid $30,000 for Tom's ranch.
2: Craig's?
8: It ain't so. It can't be.
6: Don't worry. Tom will give you back that money. All we wanted to know was the location of the mine.
2: Well, I'll be doggone.
8: You fooled me. You can't do this to me.
6: We tricked you as you would have tricked Mrs. Walker. Now, get out.
8: All right,
6: get
8: out. I'll get even. You can't do this to me.
2: And don't slam the door on your way out.
5: But the deed,
6: Tom prepared a deed to his place and substituted it when this man here entered. Everyone was looking at him, and Tom wasn't being watched.
4: But who is he? Why did he do this for us?
6: Shall I tell them, Bart?
7: No, don't.
6: I think I'd better. Mrs. Walker, this is your husband.
5: Mr. Walker?
6: Wait. 10 years ago, he disappeared. And the day he left, he received an anonymous letter telling him that if he would go to a certain part of his range, he'd find the men stealing his cattle. He did. Was shot and lost his memory.
5: What?
6: His memory didn't come back to him until he was caught in the fire in which he lost his sight. He came back not to tell who he was, but to learn how his family had gotten on. If I'd let him have his way, he'd have disappeared again. He felt that after his absence, after the accident that cost him his sight, he wouldn't be wanted here. Now, I knew he was wrong.
5: Father.
7: Mary, my little girl. My little girl.
5: Yes, Bob. It's his voice. I knew what hurt it. Oh, Bert, I'm such an old fool. Never think of
7: it. Forget it, honey. I've been gone, but now I'm back again. And thanks to the mask man, we can start all over like before. Just think of that and nothing else.

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0: and pass those Kellogg sugar pops. Because here comes Guy Madison as Wild Bill Hickok and his pal Jingles, which is me, Andy Devine. We got another rootin' tootin' Wild Bill Hickok adventure story for you. From the cereal you can eat out of the bowl or out of the box, the cereal with the sweetening already on it, Kellogg's Sugar Pops!
1: Today, Kellogg's Sugar Pops, the cereal with the sweetening already on it, brings you Wild Bill Hickok, transcribed in Hollywood and starring Guy Madison as Wild Bill and Andy Devine as his pal Jingles. In just 30 seconds, you'll hear the exciting story, Double Action Danger. Kellogg's Sugar Corn Pops are tops. Tops as a cereal with a little milk or cream. Tops as a snack right out of the box. Either way, you don't add sugar because the sweetening's already on them. They're shot with sugar. Yes, either way, you'll get plenty of pleasure eating those golden nuggets of pre-sweetened corn. Enjoy Sugar Pops often. Have Mom look for the package of Kellogg's Sugar Corn Pops with the pictures of Guy Madison and Andy Devine riding on the front. Men of the West seldom saw United States Marshal Wild Bill Hickok without his faithful friend and deputy Jingles riding alongside. But there was once when Jingles turned up missing. Then, blazing six guns traced the path of Wild Bill's search across the Badlands to pull his partner from the jaws of double action danger.

0: you're doing.
1: Hold it right there, big boy.
0: No, I ain't so sure I want to. What do you think of that?
1: Not much. Convince him, Mart. Sure, Rady.
0: Hey, now, cut that out.
1: Reckon if you looked at the top of your hat jingled, you'd figure it was best to come along right tame-like.
0: My hat? Now, doggone it, you sand lizard. You shot two holes right through it. I got a good
1: mind.
0: Don't
1: go for them guns, Deputy. It's a short trip to Boot Hill from here.
0: All right, you salamander's got the drop on me.
1: That's right, Jughead. Now you can start riding straight down the trail. We got plans for you.
2: Yep. Yeah.
0: That ain't nothing to the plans Wild Bill Hickok's gonna have for you, Jaspers, when I turn up missing.
1: Yeah?
0: Yeah, if I don't hit our Santa Fe office by sundown, Bill's gonna come thundering down your trail like a double-twisting Texas tornado.
1: And he ought to catch up to us by sometime tomorrow morning if he's as good as I hear he is.
2: And by that time, we'll be all set for him. Things is working out just like you said they would, Rady. Working out just fine.

0: Here's another ranch house, Buckshot. 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Howdy there, mister.
1: Yeah? What do you want?
0: Just want to ask a question or two.
1: Well, no need to get out of your saddle. We ain't got no use for strangers here, and I ain't answering no questions, so get to riding.
0: Now, hold on. I'm looking for a friend of mine. Big fellow, the chest like a cracker barrel and a voice like a banshee with the croup. You seen him?
1: If I'd have seen anything like that, I'd have shot it on sight. Now get back on that horse before this rifle starts talking.
0: Hey, now wait a minute. Your face is familiar. Don't they call you Shifty Mart over in Dry River?
1: I warned you, Hickok, now I'm going to shoot.
0: Oh, so you know who I am.
1: Why, you tinhorn star packer.
0: Now, mister, you're going to tell me the truth.
2: I ain't telling you nothing.
0: Have you seen Jingles?
2: Here's your answer, lawman.
0: Yeah, well, here's my next question. Now, get up from there.
1: You'll
0: no, you don't. Leave that rifle alone.
1: All right. All right.
0: Now, I'm going to have a look around this place. I'll find Jingles if I have to wade through a whole pasture full of varmints like you, Mart.
1: Jingles ain't here, I tell you.
0: I'll satisfy myself about that. Now, move!
3: Now, I'd take his word for Hickok if I was you.
0: Well, Rady Quirt, things are looking right peculiar around here.
1: What took you so long, Rady? He's looking
3: right... Shut up, Mart. Don't scratch leather, Hickok. If this gun ain't enough, there's four more behind them windows aimed right for your wishbone.
0: And four more guns means a gang. You didn't learn anything at the pen, did you, Rady?
3: Sure, Hickok. I learned a lot.
0: I'm warning you, Rady.
3: And I'm warning you, Hickok. Jingles is in that barn yonder with a six-gun pressed tight to his hollow head. One move out of you and you'll hear a shot. Bluey, no more Jingles.
0: Rady, you're digging your grave. Steady that buckshot.
3: Now you're getting smart, Hickok.
0: You're holding spades now, mister, but I'll be back.
3: Maybe you don't hear so good, Marshal. Now, I'm going to make it real plain. If you want to see Jingles again, you're going to ride right back to your Santa Fe office and stay there.
0: Don't count on it, Rady. All right, Buckshot, let's ride.

0: Say, maybe a lot of you wranglers sometimes get to thinking about what you'd like to be when you grow up. Well, one thing you want to keep in mind is that whatever you want to be, make sure it's something you'll enjoy doing. That's real important. And that's important, too, when you select a breakfast cereal for yourself. That's why I'm always telling all you wranglers about how good Kellogg's Sugar Corn Pops are. But you find out for yourself. You can have them for breakfast or eat them as a snack right out of the box. And you never add sugar because the sweetening's already on them. They're shot with sugar. So have Mom pick up a large package of Kellogg's Sugar Corn Pops when she shops. She can tell the right package if she remembers to look for Guy and Andy riding their horses across the front. That's Kellogg's Sugar Corn Pops.
1: Yippee! Sugar Pops.
2: They're sugar-coated, tastes so sweet. Just pour on some milk.
1: Oh, boy, they're neat.
2: Kellogg's Sugar Corn Pops. Sugar Pops are tops. Now, Sugar Pops, you know, are sweet.
1: But cowboys know there's an extra treat.
2: 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Kellogg's Sugar Corn Pops. Sugar Pops are tops.
3: Grady Quirt, an ex-convict, had organized a new gang and conceived a shrewd plan to remove Wild Bill Hickok as a threat to his outlaw operations. First he captured Jingles, then forced Bill to back down to save his partner's life. But Wild Bill had promised to return, and that night, a long shadow stretched out in the moonlight behind the outlaw's barn.
4: Just a little closer to the barn, Buckshot boy. Yeah, this is good enough. Ooh, Buckshot. Quiet now, boy. Stand there. I'm going to try to find Jingles.
5: Doggone you, varmints. You wait a while Bill tracks you down.
6: Save your breath, Lot Barrel. Hickok's been here and gone.
4: Not for long, mister.
5: Now, don't you go hoorah on me, you low-life salamander. Bill ain't one to be fooled by the likes of you.
6: Ah, dry up. It's bad enough to have to sit out here guarding a big baboon like you without having to listen to you.
5: Yeah, it's a waste of time, ain't it?
6: Yeah, I figured it is, but Rady didn't.
5: I got no more chance of getting away than nothing. You got me hogtied and chained to a post. And besides, if you went into the house, you could bring me a drink of water.
6: You're thirsty, huh?
5: Sure, you could just tell Rady I was thirsty.
6: All right. You ain't going no place, that's a cinch.
5: Don't forget my water.
6: I'll get it in my own good time.
5: He's gone, Bill.
7: All right, Jingles.
5: Suffering sand fleas, Bill. I thought he said you'd been and gone.
4: I had, partner. I just came back.
5: Untie me and let me get out of here.
4: I'm not so sure that's a good idea, Jingles.
5: Huh? Now, what are you getting at?
4: How are they treating you?
5: Well, they ain't hurting me none. I'm getting fed and watered as regular as a horse, but what's that got to do with it? Come on, now, let's
4: Wait a minute, partner. You know what they're up to yet?
5: No, I don't, but it's something big.
4: You got a mighty good chance to find out, you know.
5: You mean if I stayed here as their prisoner? Now, Bill Hickok, I just ain't
4: gonna
5: do...
4: I won't be far away. If they planned to kill us, we'd both be laid out by now.
5: Well, I don't like it, but I'll do it.
4: Good. How many men has Rady got?
5: Well, I've seen five so far.
4: Must be close to 20 saddles in this barn. What would
6: now,
4: be...
6: you get back to that barn, you featherhead, and don't leave Jingles alone no more.
5: Bill, you've got to get out of here. Mart's coming back.
4: Yeah. You pump that Mart Jasper for information. I'll check back before sunup. Good luck, partner.
5: Yeah, good luck, he says. Doggone it, sometimes I got a mind to quit this business of being a lawman. Right now is one of those times.

0: You must be getting soft, Rady.
1: What gives you that idea, Mart?
0: Why did you go and pay out good money for that string of horses? We could have taken them off old man Wilson's ranch easy.
1: And get hauled up for rustling, huh? You ain't using your head, Mart. I got big plans. No penny ante stuff.
0: Yeah, I hope you know what you're doing.
1: Now, look, I sat in the pen for 4 years figuring this all out. I know what I'm doing. Now, let's go check on that big deputy. He's our ace now.
0: Ain't so sure about Hickok staying in town like you told him.
1: He'll stay all right. Okay, Shorty, you can go tend the horses. Mart will take over here.
2: How much longer are you varmints going to keep me tied up like a hog fattening for the fair?
1: By this time tomorrow night, I ain't going to care what happens to you, Jingles.
2: What time is it?
1: Some past midnight, and time you was getting your sleep. Mart, you'd better stretch one of them saddles out here and get your 40 winks.
0: Not on the ground. I'm sleeping up in the loft where it's soft.
2: You must figure to do a lot of riding with all them saddles.
0: 20 miles ain't no riding.
1: Shut up, Mart. What he don't know won't hurt him.
0: He don't bother me. It's Hickok I'm thinking about.
1: Well, I'm smart enough to outfigure Hickok, and he knows I'm not fooling. If he shows his face around here, you both get it. It'll give you something to dream about, big boy.

0: Jingles.
1: No, what's
2: quiet,
1: that?
2: Quiet, Jingles. No, it's me.
1: Ooh-wee. My, glad to see you. Oh, Bill, that Mart is sleeping up in the hayloft. Now, you be quiet.
2: All right. You learn anything?
1: I don't know. They drove a small herd of horses into that corral outside about midnight.
2: Yeah. They bought those from the Thunder Mountain Ranch today.
1: Bought them? That don't seem like something they'd do.
2: Yeah, I thought that too, partner. What else?
1: Well, I counted those saddles. There's 24 of them. They took them all out earlier.
2: Saddles and horses mean men and riding.
1: That's what I told them.
2: What'd they say?
1: Well, Mart said 20 miles wasn't much riding.
2: 20 miles, huh?
1: Yeah. They must be going to hold up a bank or something 20 miles from here. Now, what town would that be? Bloomfield?
2: They say anything about a bank?
1: No, but what else would they be doing?
2: I don't know. It won't hurt to warn the sheriff, though. I'll go tap the telegraph wire and be back in half an hour.
1: Hey, Bill, now, something else.
2: Yeah?
1: Rady said he wouldn't care what happened to me by this time tomorrow night. Does that mean anything?
2: It means we've got 24 hours to find out what it is and catch them in the act. Sit tight, partner. I'll be back.
1: Sit tight? What else can I do? Doggone it. Mark!
3: So the great Wild Bill Hickok's going to go warn the sheriff and come back in a half hour.
1: You long-eared coyote. You was listening all the time.
3: Sure. And I could have plugged your tin horn, Marshal, right between the eyes. But Rady didn't want no killing.
1: Hey, now, where are you going?
3: I reckon Hickok's out of earshot now. I'm going to get Rady down here pronto.
1: Now, what was that for?
3: That ought to bring Rady a running. When Hickok comes back, he's going to get the biggest reception he ever had. And it's going to be his last.

0: set, Mark?
1: Yeah, but why don't he come? I'm getting fed up with waiting.
0: No, take it easy and don't go to sleep. He'll be here. Here he is. Not a peep out of you, Jingles, or you're a dead goose.
2: Down, Bill!
0: Shoot, Jughead! Blast him, boy! Oh, you missed him. Watch him now.
2: Hunt cover, Bill. There's five of them hid out in here.
3: Gotcha, partner.
0: There he is by the harness rack.
2: Missed again, Rady, you varmint. You ain't doing so good. No, no, Bill. Not under the law.
3: Mark, got you, Rady.
2: Bill, look out!
0: Nice work, Mark. That bale of hay knocked him colder than a mackerel. They've killed him, too. All right, boys, tie him up.
2: You low-down sidewinders. You ain't got the sand to let me loose for 2 minutes. I'd grind the five of you into cow feed.
0: Why, you're lucky you ain't both business for the corner right now, you beefed-up saddle tramp. It just don't happen to fit my plan.
1: We should have plugged them.
0: We ain't got time. Get out there and saddle up them 20 other broncs and string them together. We're going to be late for the boys. They're breaking out in 4 hours.
4: Well, I got them all saddled.
0: Good.
4: But, Rady, we can't take a chance on Hickok getting loose. I got an idea.
0: All right, spill it.
4: Well, we ain't coming back here. Why don't I just set a little fire in the corner of the barn? It'll save burying these two lawmen.
2: Now, hold on.
0: That's a good idea, Mart. You go ahead. Wish I'd thought of it myself. So long, Jingles. If Hickok wakes up before the roof caves in, give him my best regards.

0: 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Maybe you admire their spirit. Maybe they're the fightin'est outfit in the state. All entries will be judged on interest, sincerity, and factual content. So write that letter. Read the easy rules for this contest on the packages of Kellogg's Corn Flakes or Kellogg's Pep, or see the November 2nd issue of Life magazine. As the first prize winner, you go to Miami Beach, Florida on a 3-day all-expense-paid trip. Fly both ways on the Delta C&S Airlines Super Convair. See the game from the 50-yard line. Stay at the beautiful Robert Clay Hotel. Ride on Kellogg's float in the Orange Bowl Parade. Kellogg's Orange Bowl contest is underway right now and closes November 30th. So hurry and get several entries in the mail. You, anyone can win, young or old, teenager or grown up. Get busy and enter today. Leaving Wild Bill and Jingles tied securely to a center post in the barn, Rady and his gang set fire to one corner of the tinder dry building and rode off.
1: Doggone them murdering Gila monsters. Bill! Bill! Oh, come on, Bill, wake up. Fire's catching hold. That's it, Bill. Now, come on, wake up. We ain't got long to live unless we can do something.
2: Jingles, partner, what happened?
1: Oh, one of them salamanders bounced a big bale of hay on top of your head and dropped you like a rabbit.
2: I smell smoke.
1: I ain't surprised. The whole corner of this doggone barn is burning right behind you. I ain't staying here for the finish.
2: You're trying to break this post. You picked yourself a big job, Jingles.
1: Yeah, I'll break it or my back. One or the other. Something's got to give.
2: Then let's get together on it. You ready?
1: Yeah.
2: All right, now push.
1: Giving, Bill.
2: Yeah, up at the top. All right, once more, partner.
1: Okay, now here she comes, Bill.
2: Fall flat, Jingles.
1: How'd you come out, Bill?
2: Right on my face. Let's see if we can work these ropes off the post.
1: Mine are already off. I'm just about loose.
2: Not much time. That fire's gaining fast.
1: There. Now, Bill, let me get your ropes.
2: I'm free, partner.
1: Hey, look up there. The roof's caving in.
2: Run for it, partner. Come on.
1: Those varmints darn near figured us for angels, Bill.
2: Yeah, too close for comfort. Now that we're free, where'd they get to?
1: Come to think of it, I still don't know. They just said they had to meet somebody that was making a break for it in 4 hours. Then they rode off north.
2: North? Bloomfield south.
1: Hey, that's right. Well, what do you reckon making a break means?
2: Jingles, 20 miles. North, that means a territorial penitentiary.
1: The pen? But what
2: that
1: about...
2: That accounts for those extra horses. Brady's going to build his gang by helping a bunch of convicts break out of the pen. Jingles, we got to stop those jaspers.
1: Now, just how do you figure to do that?
2: Get a telegram to the warden with a warning first. Then burn a trail right up that Rady's back. Let's go.
3: Yeah, Rady, I sure got to hand it to you for planning out this whole jailbreak.
4: I got to hand it to you for thinking to burn that barn and get Hickok and Jingles out of my way.
3: You reckon the rest of it'll go smooth?
4: Sure. There's the prison walls right ahead of us. I'll bet Bald Red is starting the play already.
3: Well, we got the horses. What do we do? Just ride up to the gates and wait?
4: See that clump of trees south of the main tower?
3: Yeah?
4: Head for those. Shorty, Ned, cut them over.
5: Hiya! Hiya!
3: Well, that spot's right under their guns, Rady.
4: How are they going to know what we're up to?
3: Oh, yeah, I get you.
5: Head these cayuses in those trees, Rady.
4: Hey, what's going on? Boo boy here. Put it up, you bird.
3: Hold now. Whoa, whoa. Oh, Rady, they're wise. Somebody warned them.
4: You're crazy. Nobody knew but us and Hickok, and he's dead.
3: Well, maybe his ghost sent him a message.
4: Shut up. Nobody's going to upset my plans now. Unlimber them rifles, you jughead, and pick off the guards on that wall.

0: Hey, listen to that, Bill. Reckon the warden got your telegram all right.
1: Yeah, I guess so, Jingles. Those guards on the wall are standing ready and his gang off.
0: Yeah. Then it looks like we'd better move in and wrap him up.
1: Just what I was thinking, partner. Unholster those six guns and let's turn their heads. Go, that boy! Yeah!
0: Now I'll bet that gave those gaffers something to think about.
1: Look alive, Jingles. They spotted us coming in.
0: Now you varmints are gonna have a fight on your hands. Look out! Cause I'm riding right down your throat.
1: Three of them are showing the colors, partner.
0: There's the main two we want, Bill. Straight ahead.
1: You take Mart. I'll get ready.
0: Fair enough. All right, you ring-tailed owl hoot. Haul up.
2: Come on, Hickok. I got a load of lead just waiting for you.
0: You got a gun, Bill, and I got a rope on Mart.
2: You think you've got nine lives, Marshal? Now I'm going to beat them all out of you.
1: You're welcome to try, Reddy.
2: Well, here goes all...
1: You shouldn't have led with your chin, outlaw.
0: Ooh-wee, Bill, I'll bet that coyote will remember that jolt every day of his next 10 years in prison.
1: All right, Jingles, let's pick him up and take him to the warden. He's got enough to hold him on, too.
0: Yeah. Say, Bill, this is a right good idea, catching our outlaws just outside the prison gate. Saves a lot of wear and tear on saddle leather. Not that I'm lazy, you understand. I was just born a little bit tired.

0: And now, here are the stars of Wild Bill Hickok, Guy Madison and Andy Devine.
1: That's our Wild Bill Hickok story for today, folks. See you again on Friday.
2: Yes, sirree, and we got a pip of a story for you. All about the little old hermit of Split Rock Canyon.
1: So long, kids.
2: See you Friday.

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1: In Kellogg's Variety Pack, you'll find many favorites like Corn Flakes, Rice Krispies, and the new Ready Sweetened Treats, all in generous individual serving size boxes. So,
2: chew

0: Kellogg's, the greatest name in cereals, has brought you another exciting story of Wild Bill Hickok, starring Guy Madison and Andy Devine in person. Today's cast included Barney Phillips, Peter Leeds, and Jack Moyles. Our director is Paul Pierce, story by Larry Hayes, music by Dick Arant. This is a David Heyer production, transcribed in Hollywood. Now this is Charlie Lyon speaking for Kellogg's, the greatest name in cereals, reminding you to listen again on Friday, same time, same station, for another adventure of
1: Wild Bill Hickok!

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1: There is one thing that Jerry and Joan may be quite sure of on the magic island of Euclidea. No matter what part of this artificial island in the South Pacific they visit, they're going to get action of some kind. When Captain Bradford was put to sleep by a ray gun in their prison cells, and Mrs. Gregory offered to remain with the captain until he recovered, it was decided that Jerry and Joan should go alone on a tour of as much of the island as they were allowed to reach. Their friend, the Euclidean girl submarine commander, has just left them in a tiny storage closet on the ninth level below the surface. And as there is no echo heard, Jerry and Joan feel safe in talking the situation over.
2: All right, then. All right. I'm right.
3: Very well, Jerry. You are correct.
2: I said that girl submarine commander was a friend of ours, didn't I?
3: You did?
2: And she just now helped us out a lot, didn't she?
3: How?
2: By telling us we had 3 days to plan what we were going to do about escaping from this place.
3: Her assistance would have been more valuable had she offered a plan of escape.
2: Oh, sure. And she could have been a real help if she'd dug up a magic carpet and had us all back in Hollywood in 10 minutes. Well, you ought to be blamed grateful for what she did tell us. Why, in 3 days we can do a whole lot. And we'd better start right now.
3: Do you have a plan?
2: Yeah. Keep moving. Standing still's no good.
3: Then let us go at once.
2: Have you got any idea what the directions are down here?
3: No, Jerry. Sections of the island may be revolved, and as you know, the entire island has been moved. It is quite impossible to determine any direction.
2: Okay, Joan. We'll just get out in the hall and start.
3: We may speak freely without fear of detection as long as our voices remain normal in tone.
2: But when they get that funny hollow sound, you Euclideans are listening to us, huh?
3: That is right.
2: Then let's remember that, and when our voices start jumping back at us out of the walls, quit talking.
3: This is not the door through which we entered this room.
2: Huh? Not the same door?
3: No. We entered through that door.
2: Then where does... Hey, this room has a door in every wall.
3: There are many rooms with a door in each wall. We must use care in our choice of a corridor through which to continue our search.
2: Yeah, just a little harder than finding a camel in a needle. Every one of these blame halls look just alike, and you know it. They're all shining steel tunnels, so we haven't got any choice. But if you say this is a different door from the one we came in, then let's go this way.
3: We may as well. To retrace our former course would only take us back to the cells occupied by Mother and the captain.
2: Precisely.
3: Jerry Hall. You do not like that word. Why do you use it?
2: Well, just to get your goat.
3: How many times must I remind you that I have no goat?
2: Never mind. Flying off the handle every time I open my mouth. Let's get busy.
3: I have no idea where this will lead us.
2: Well, just so we go someplace and learn something. There's so much I don't know about this island that it makes no difference where I start in learning. Hey, ouch!
3: Jerry, did you hurt yourself?
2: No, I didn't hurt myself, but this whatever it is here sure didn't do me any good.
3: I can see nothing there. It must be one of the invisible steel doors.
2: Invisible steel?
3: I should have expressed myself differently. The door is actually so perfectly transparent that it is impossible to detect its presence with the eye. Hence, it is called invisible.
2: You mean there's a steel door right here in front of me?
3: Feel it with your hand.
2: Well, golly whiskers. That stuff is clearer than glass. I can see the whole corridor through it, and it's still as strong as steel.
3: Euclidea is a place of wonders to those who are not accustomed to it.
2: You've been here 14 years, and you get plenty of surprises, I notice.
3: I was not attempting to appear superior, Jerry.
2: Okay, just so you don't. Remember what I told you. The higher they are, the harder they fall.
3: Who will fall from what?
2: Oh, skip it. And let's get around the other side of this invisible door and see what goes on there. All these blame hallways look just alike to me.
3: We do not know where we are going.
2: Nope, but we're on our way.
3: Why are you walking with your arm out before you?
2: Well, so if I meet another of those funny steel doors, I'll bump my hand instead of my nose.
3: This is most unusual, Jerry.
2: Huh? What is?
3: That we should be allowed to walk around so freely in these lower corridors. Some of the most carefully guarded secrets on the island are contained in these lower levels.
2: Well, I sure haven't seen anything yet that I'd run home and tell about.
3: Perhaps we haven't tried the proper doors.
2: Well, we'll keep on trying them until somebody stops us. And here's where we try another one. Right now.
3: You are very careless in your method of striking these doors.
2: They won't bite, will they?
3: Some of them are electrified.
2: Hey, fine time to tell me that, after letting me open two of them with my bare hands. Well, what do you do with these things?
3: I would suggest that you press against the door with your shoe.
2: Yeah, maybe you're right.
3: It does not open.
2: I discovered that for myself.
3: This door you must pull toward yourself. The small opening near the bottom will suffice. Use the toe of your shoe.
2: You do see things at that, don't you?
3: On Euclidea, our power...
2: I know. But let's go on hunting places to learn things. Hey, Joan, did you notice that?
3: While the door was open, the communication channels were active.
2: Yeah, and somebody heard what we said.
3: But we said nothing while the door was open.
2: Then somebody heard nothing, which is swell. But how about that echoing noise? Doesn't that mean the opening of that door was registered on some of their instruments?
3: Presumably. But it may be some time before the graphs are calibrated and readings noted. The scientists are occupied otherwise. I think our progress is not being followed.
2: Well, let's go some more then, and I hope you're right.
3: We should now be nearing the center of the island.
2: Center? It can't be. This thing is 1,000 feet across, isn't it?
3: The main portion is 600, roughly. Actually, the diameter of the central section is exactly 1/10 of a nautical mile, or 608 feet.
2: Well, I know we haven't walked any 300 feet since we left the confinement cells.
3: Agreed. However, I think the cells are not on the extreme outer ring of the island. Furthermore, the narrowing curvature of these walls would indicate our progress toward the center.
2: Looks like you're right. Well, what do we find when we hit the center?
3: The central control elevator is the axis of Euclidea.
2: Well, then maybe we can get up in that elevator shaft and see what's going on in some of the other levels.
3: It will not be so simple, I think. While I am not familiar with this level, it is only logical to suppose that we will find various chambers arranged around the elevator shaft.
2: And maybe somebody in those chambers won't like the idea of our touring around.
3: Precisely. Oh, undoubtedly.
2: Well, if we're near the center, we'll soon find out, because here comes another door.
3: Jerry, the door is not coming.
2: Well, we're coming to the door. What's the difference?
3: A great deal. If the door were moving toward us...
2: All right. I'm sorry I started it, but here is the door.
3: We should proceed with more than usual care now.
2: I know it. But how am I going to do anything about it?
3: The door and walls will be soundproofed. It would do no good to listen at the door.
2: Well, that's what I was afraid of.
3: Yet I fear that something we will regret will follow the opening of that door.
2: What, for instance?
3: I do not know.
2: Sure, you're a help.
3: If you were clever enough to ridicule me, you would not need my help.
2: Well, you win. Let's go on in.
3: But we may be in danger.
2: We are in that anyhow. And we've got to do everything we can to get your mother and Tex and ourselves out of this. Now, you stand over to one side, and if any ray guns or tricks are waiting to jump out at us, it won't hit both of us, and you can run back to the others.
3: I would not run away and leave you, Jerry.
2: You'd better, but maybe nothing will happen. Here I go. Hey, Joan, look at that.
3: I have not seen him for years. I had forgotten he existed. I think we may safely stand and watch him for a moment.
2: Well, keep your voice down. The old guy will hear you.
3: But he is quite deaf.
2: Deaf?
3: Yes, deaf.
2: You don't mean deaf, do you?
3: I said deaf, and I mean deaf. Totally lacking in the sense of hearing.
2: Oh, I know what deaf means, all right. But I don't see how he could be deaf.
3: You do not know that man, do you, Jerry?
2: Never saw the funny old guy before.
3: Then you are in no position to judge as to whether or not he is deaf.
2: Look, Joan, that old guy is tapping on glasses of water with that little steel rod, isn't he?
3: He is?
2: Well, I've seen him do things like that on a stage, and they were always making noises or playing tunes with those glasses.
3: This old man is doing much the same thing. He is making musical notes.
2: Now, just what I thought. And he acts like he was pretty busy at it, too. Now watch, when he hits that glass and then listens till the last little note of sound is gone.
3: If you can see and understand what he's doing, why must you question his ability to do it?
2: Because if he's deaf, he can't hear what he's doing. And no matter what note he hits or what noises he makes, he wouldn't know anything about it.
3: He is listening to the vibrations.
2: Vibrations?
3: Yes. He has trained his sense of touch to such perfection that he will instantly recognize several thousands of notes of the audible scale.
2: Thousands of notes? What are you talking about? Well, there aren't even hundreds of notes, let alone thousands.
3: On Euclidea, we have developed our sense of hearing far beyond your worldly knowledge, and we easily hear sounds entirely beyond the range of your ears. Sounds to which even your most delicate detection and recording apparatus will not respond.
2: Golly, whiskers. You mean we can only hear half of what's going on around us?
3: You do not hear 1/100th of the sound waves beating at your ears.
2: Well, maybe not, but I know that I hear plenty. Hey, Joan, that note he just struck. I can't stop hearing it.
3: Jerry, are you hearing a musical note?
2: Why, sure I am. It sounds funny. No, it's not funny. It hurts. It hurts my ear. Makes my head ache.
3: Step back and close the door at once. Hurry, Jerry.
2: What for?
3: Do as I tell you at once. Now, do you hear that note?
2: Well, no. Oh, I guess I don't. But my head sure feels funny.
3: That was your keystone note.
2: My what?
3: Your keystone note. That note, steadily played or beaten within your hearing, would soon make you deaf or worse.
2: Make me deaf? What about you?
3: I did not hear it.
2: You didn't hear the sound when he hit that glass?
3: I heard the common vibrant note of the accepted musical scale, but the sustained note, the constant sound which continued to beat against your inner ear, that was not keyed to my hearing, hence it did not bother me.
2: You mean that old guy's experimenting with those notes to find out which one bothers people? And which ones they'd keep on hearing until it would drive them crazy?
3: Exactly. Even in your poor scientific world, you have heard of a musical note shattering a glass or even shaking a small building, have you not?
2: Well, sure.
3: When that man's experiments are completed, he will be able to sound a note which will destroy a large building, a bridge or a tunnel. One note, and a battleship will crumple as easily as a piece of paper. Another note, and an aeroplane high in the air will disintegrate. The note will strike the keynote of the motor. The synchronization will be destroyed, and the machine will shake itself to pieces in a matter of seconds.
2: Golly whiskers! Why, if they could really do that, these crazy scientists could capture the whole world without hurting anyone. And they wouldn't need one single gun or a weapon of any kind.
3: Precisely, Jerry. You have seen only one of the many devices being made ready for G-47's conquest of the world. Yet that one alone should convince you of the futility of ever escaping from this island and coming back to take it over.
2: Well, it don't look so good. I'll say that.
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0: presenting the adventures of Jungle Jim. Last week, Prince Botan, becoming more suspicious of the actions of Shanghai Lil, finally imprisoned her in one of the native huts. Shortly afterwards, Myra Trent encountered Jungle Jim, whom she had believed dead. After recovering her wits, she agreed to carry two messages for Jim, one to Kolo and the other to Lil. It was then that she found out that Lily DeVril was really Shanghai Lil and a good friend to Jungle Jim. While Myra was delivering the message to Lil, Botan discovered them and overheard part of their conversation. Furious when he could not find out all that they said, he threatened to shoot Shanghai Lil. As he drew his revolver, Jim signaled the scream of the panther rang through the jungle. The thrilling adventures of Jungle Jim are pictured each Sunday in the Comic Weekly, the world's greatest pictorial supplement of humor and adventure. The Comic Weekly, each page printed in full color, is distributed everywhere as an integral part of your Hearst Sunday newspaper. And now we continue our story. Bhutan's men have seen Kolo running toward the jungle. It seems impossible for him to escape in the hail of bullets.
1: Kolo. Kolo, we'll be caught.
2: Bend down behind those rocks. That's it. Now they can't hit you. Follow me, Kolo.
1: God, he see me, Kwan Jim. He come.
2: Bhutan had men everywhere. He must have suspected something.
1: Me knock guard down and take gun. But there be more than men all around. They come fast.
2: It wasn't your fault, Kolo. Save your breath. I know a place where there's not much chance of their finding us in this darkness. I think we can stop running now, Kolo. We're nearly to the hidden cave.
1: They'll not find us here, Kwan Jim.
2: I don't think so, Kolo. I found a natural cave here.
1: If we be found here, we be caught, Kwan.
2: No, there are two entrances to the cave, Kolo. And both are pretty well hidden.
1: Listen, Kwan. Bhutan's men come to search jungle.
2: And they're not far away either. We can't let them find us, Kolo. Come on, into the cave. We're safe enough here for the time being. Now, Kolo, I've got something for you to do. And our success or failure depends on you.
1: Kolo, do what Kwan Jim say.
2: I know you will, Kolo. First, I want you to take this package.
1: You want me to take?
2: Yes, take it, Kolo, and guard it with your life. It contains the evidence against Bhutan that Shanghai Lil risked her life to get.
1: Yes, it won.
2: I want you to take it to Dr. Carstairs. You'll find him back in the village where Bhutan shot the poisoned arrow into Bombo's back.
1: Kolo, no, Tuan. He do like you say.
2: You're sure you can find your way?
1: Me go south to pass, Juan. Then cross plain and southeast to village.
2: That's right, Kolo. It's a dangerous journey. I'm only sending you because I'm needed around here. And I can't go myself.
1: Bhutan's men come, Juan.
2: That's right. And before they get here, I want you to start. Remember, be careful of Dumba Pass. It's the one place where they can lie in wait for you.
1: Kolo will be all right, Juan.
2: I'm depending on you, Kolo. Now let's see if it's all clear. Careful now.
1: One. Four men be there.
2: Get down. They've seen us. We've got to drive them back until you can start. We'll both fire together so they'll know there's more than one man.
1: Yes, it won.
2: Then I want you to get away. You'll find a short passage behind you that leads out of this cave and comes almost to the edge of the jungle.
1: They come, Juan.
2: All right. Let them have it. That did it. They're running back into the jungle. You'd better start now, Kolo. I'll hold them off until you can get away.
1: But, Tuan, Kolo not leave you here alone.
2: Don't worry about that, Kolo. You've got to get that evidence through to Dr. Carstairs. I'll take care of this situation. Now go, Kolo, and good luck.

0: Meanwhile, back in the camp, Prince Bhutan, Shanghai Lil, and Myra Trent have been listening to the distant firing. Now, all is quiet.
1: Ah, we no longer hear the guns, Mr. Vril. Do you know what that means?
2: Probably that the men were shooting at their own shadows.
1: It means that Kolu the slave and the man you have been seeing are dead.
3: Oh, no. No, it's not true. You thought he was dead before.
4: Shut up, you fool.
1: You forget, Mr. Vril. Miss Trent is now your mistress.
2: No one has ever been my mistress, Prince Bhutan, and no one ever will be.
1: Perhaps not. It's hardly worth discussing since you have but a few hours longer to live.
3: Oh, you're not going to kill her. Oh, please don't.
1: I am sorry.

0: 2 hours longer to live.
1: Oh, you're not going to kill her. Oh, please don't.
0: I am sorry, Miss Trent. I found that I can trust you. But she is a spy, and she shall die as a spy at daybreak.
2: If I die, you pay for it with your life, Prince. There are others besides me, and they know that Peter Hawkins and I are here.
0: So, you admit there are others, and that the Ancient One is also a spy.
2: I didn't say that.
1: That's not true, Prince Bertrand. Peter Hawkins asked me who she was. He didn't even know her.
0: It was but a clever blind, Miss Trent. Misty Vril and the Ancient One are both members of the Secret Service. Slave!
3: Yes, Master?
0: Bring the Ancient One to me at once.
3: It shall be as you ask.
2: Listen, Bhutan, I've never seen this man Hawkins in my life. Why drag him into it?
0: Then what does it matter to you what happens to him?
2: I don't care what you do with him. I just wanted to get my part in this straight, that's all.
3: The prisoner is here, Master.
0: Send him in and wait outside.
4: Well, what do you want with me, Bhutan?
0: Only one thing, Ancient One. The time has come for you to die. Unless you would prefer to tell me what you know about this woman.
4: I've told you once, Bhutan. I've never seen her.
0: But you know she's a spy.
4: I don't know anything about her.
1: Oh, you must believe him, Prince Bhutan. Mr. Hawkins came into the jungle to search for his son.
0: Then, since he has found him, his search is over. Mr. Hawkins, Miss DeVril already knows her fate. I have decided that the two of you will be...
3: Master!
0: What is the meaning of this interruption, Gunha?
3: Master, they have escaped.
0: I told you to follow the slave, Kolo, and kill him. If you have let him get away from you...
3: But, Master, there were more. Maybe three, maybe four. I do not know how many.
0: What that?
3: They have guns and fire on us from the rocks, Master. Two of our men dead.
0: So you have come back here and given them a chance to escape. Gunha, you have failed. You know the price of failure.
2: It looks like your little game is about over, Bhutan.
0: Silence!
3: Master, we surrounded the rocks and searched. There was no one there.
4: You're beaten, Bhutan. At last, I'm going to have the pleasure of choking the life out of you. The government coming.
0: Perhaps not, Mr. Hawkins. You forget that whoever your friends were, they still have to return through Dumba Pass to bring help. They shall meet the same fate your friend Jungle Jim Bradley met there.
1: Oh, no. You can't reach them. They'll get there ahead of you.
0: I have already thought of that, Miss Trent. My plane will arrive here tomorrow morning from China. It is equipped with a machine gun. The pass is 2 days' march from here. I shall be waiting for your friends when they arrive there.
2: And you may get the surprise of your life, Bhutan.
0: I think not, Miss DeVril. They shall know death from the skies. No one has ever gone through Dumba Pass against Prince Bhutan's will.
4: Ah, you've met your match this time, Bhutan.
0: We shall see, Mr. Hawkins. In the meantime, you and Miss DeVril will remain my prisoners.
4: Prisoners? You don't dare to kill us till you're sure, do you, Bhutan?
0: You will die soon enough, Ancient One. And when that time comes, you will die 1,000 deaths.
3: Gunha!
5: Yes, Master.
0: Lock Miss DeVril and Mr. Hawkins up together.
3: What?
0: See that they get no food and no water until I return.
4: Bhutan, I swear I'll kill you.
2: You'll never get away with this, Bhutan.
0: Perhaps not, but you may not live until I return. I expect to be gone sometime.

0: Several hours later, the sound of an airplane circling overhead brings Peter Hawkins and Shanghai Lil to the window of their cell.
1: He wasn't lying, Mr. Creel. There's a plane over there. Maybe he leaves us here for very long and we don't get any food or water. Until he gets back, we'll got us.
2: Don't worry. If we turn out of the camp, you can leave it to Shanghai Lil. I'll find some way to get out of this mess.
1: Oh, I'm not thinking of myself, Mr. Creel. It's my boy Ronnie lying there unconscious he is. Unless he gets water, that boy will die.
2: Don't forget that Jim is here. Bhutan's men didn't find him.
1: Yes, but what if Jim and Kolo are both on their way back to Carstairs? Jim may have gone with Kolo.
2: Oh, he wouldn't do that. Jim knew that I was a prisoner here. He wouldn't leave us. That's the reason he sent Kolo.
1: I'll hope you're right.
2: Jim's watching this camp right now and he's armed. He may have a little surprise for Prince Bhutan when he gets back.

0: plane's coming down.
1: And with it, a fortune in smuggled emeralds. I hope Bhutan leaves those in camp.
0: Look, there goes Bhutan out of the plane. Blast him. If ever I get my hands on that murdering rat.
1: It's the plane I'd like to get to. Kolu doesn't know about it, and if he hears it over him, he's likely to run out in the open and try to signal.
0: Yes, and get shot like a dog.
1: Oh.
0: Look.
1: Yeah, it's the pilot. He's getting out.
0: Look at that black bag he's carrying. Bhutan's taking it.
1: There's probably $500,000 worth of smuggled emeralds in that bag, Mr. Hawkins. There's the additional evidence I want. If he leaves that in camp...
0: Why? What are you thinking of?
1: That this may be the opportunity we waited for.
0: Yes.
1: Kolu get through, or we got a lucky break here. We'll take Bhutan with the evidence.
0: Yes, but what if Kolu fails?
1: Oh, he won't. Why did I have to get locked up in this rotten cell at this time? It would be a cinch to steal the plane with nobody near it. Here I am a prisoner. Look, Bhutan and the pilot are walking away from the plane.
0: Yes, and he didn't even shut up the motor.
1: Oh.
0: That means that he's going to start after Kolu right away.
1: If only Jim were near. He could almost get to the plane from the jungle.
0: Ah, you're wrong about that, Mr. Vreel. Bhutan's got men on every side near the jungle. He's taking no chances.
1: Wait. What's that little fool going to do now?
0: Connie, what's happening?
1: Myra Trench, she's at the corner of Bhutan's house.
0: She, look, she's speaking toward the plane, Mr. Green.
1: What does she think she's going to do? She's going to try something.
0: Why, she doesn't know anything about an aeroplane, does she?
1: No, and only an experienced pilot could take that plane out of that little field.
0: Wait, wait.
1: There she goes. She's running for the plane.
0: Yes, and they've seen her, too. One of the guards is after her.
1: Ah! Oh, why did she have to do that? She can't do anything but get us in more trouble.
0: She's made it, Mr. Friel. She's in the plane.
1: But she can't fly, I tell you. The little fool will crack up. She's going to hit the cliff.
0: That's it. Don't you see? That's just what she's trying to do. Look! Alive!
2: Did plucky Myra Trent wreck Bhutan's plane deliberately to prevent him from following Kolu? The adventures you have just heard dramatized will appear in full-color action pictures in the Comic Weekly, the big Comic Weekly distributed with your Hearst Sunday newspaper everywhere. 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There's Skippy, the Katzenjammer Kids, Jiggs and Maggie, Barney Google, Toots and Casper, the Little King, Flash Gordon, and the famous page entitled Gags and Gals. 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

0: From the heart of the jungle comes a savage cry of victory. This is Tarzan, Lord of the Jungle. From the black core of dark Africa, land of enchantment, mystery, and violence, comes one of the most colorful figures of all time, transcribed from the immortal pen of Edgar Rice Burroughs. Tarzan, the bronzed white son of the jungle. And now, in the very words of Mr. Burroughs, the story of Tarzan and the Killer.
1: The city of Luanda, south of the equator, deep in Africa, boasts of no Yankee Stadium or Madison Square Garden. But wherever men gather, they will pay to see other men fight. The low, rambling wooden building was jammed with its motley crowd, and great arc lights added to the almost intolerable heat as two sweat-soaked men in the center of a crude ring swung savagely at each other. One was a shining black with rippling muscles, the other a white giant who was more than 7 feet tall and weighed over 300 pounds. His eyes were red-rimmed, and a great scar on his forehead shone red with fury.
2: Killer! Murder the swine!
3: The black is down!
2: The killer's on top of him! Punch him! Punch him again!
4: Hey, this is supposed to be a boxing match!
2: It's a fight, that's what it is! Die with it, killer! Don't let him pull you off the blighter!
3: That's it! Pull him off!
4: Throw him out! He don't belong in a ring!
3: Toss him up in the air!
5: They threw me out.
6: Yeah. I'll help you up, Governor.
5: It took 20 of them to do it.
6: Yeah. Put this coat over your shoulders.
5: Who are you?
6: Name's Herbert Graves. I'm your friend, killer.
5: They won't let me fight here, I guess. Them and their rules.
6: You've had a spot of trouble before?
5: All over. If they let me fight my way, I could be the world's champion. I'd be famous. I'd be rich.
6: I'll make you rich, mighty. So you don't like to fight under the Marquis of Queensberry rules, are you, chum?
5: I start out all right. But then I get hit and I go crazy. I want to kill the other guy.
6: You know something, killer? I think you and me's going to be real good friends. You want to kill, and I know a bloke by the name of Tarzan who needs killing real bad. And while you're going to fight him, there won't be no bloody rules and no referee. You can do whatever you likes.
5: I can?
6: That you can. Killer.
1: And so was formed the unholy alliance that soon terrorized the countryside about Luanda. Under the tutelage of Herbert Graves, the savage killer adopted the methods of the London footpads. And soon stories of robberies and savage beatings were being told everywhere. But they did not reach Tarzan. He had been in Luanda only a few days before, but now he was back in his seacoast cabin. He was resting and amusing himself with a parrot he had recently acquired.
7: Oh, I'm going to give you one more chance, Juanita. Either you learn how to talk or I make stew out of you. Just hello. Try saying your name. Juanita. Juanita. All right, then, try to say my name. Tarzan. Tarzan.
8: Hi there.
7: Good boy. You just saved yourself from the kettle. A knock. And the scent of a Tamangani, a white man. I was so preoccupied with you that I... Who knocks at Tarzan's door?
9: Captain Lawrence of the governmental police.
7: Captain Lawrence, come in. Good to see you, my friend.
9: Thank you, Tarzan.
7: Meet the rest of my family. Captain Lawrence, this is Juanita. He's really very talented. Juanita, say Captain Lawrence. Captain Lawrence. Come on, try it. He might arrest you if you won't say his name. Come on, Lawrence.
9: Very talented.
7: Well, he's pretty young yet. He's mastered my name. Say Tarzan. No. No, you must admit, that's pretty good for a baby. You see, I had another parrot, one I named Bill, but Bill turned out to be a female, so I chose one of her sons.
9: But You call the bird Juanita?
7: Not Juanita, the Spanish name. His name is Hua, W-A, Nita, N-E-E-T-A. In the language of the apes, Hua means green and Nita means bird.
9: The language of the apes as well as the language of the natives and the French and English. You're amazing, Tarzan.
7: Oh, I really think...
9: I've always had a great deal of respect for your mental accomplishments as well as your physical ones.
7: What are you getting at, Captain Lawrence? Now, you know, you didn't travel all this distance to make a flattering speech to me.
9: No, Tarzan, I didn't. I say these things because I've been saying them to myself all the way here. How could a man like Tarzan be responsible for savage beatings, robberies, and other despicable crimes?
7: What?
9: Tarzan, I have come here to arrest you and to take you back to Ibadan for trial.

0: We shall return to our exciting story of Tarzan in just a moment. Ibadan is the largest Negro city of Africa, and yet there were few people on its sweltering streets as Captain Lawrence led Tarzan through the opening in the mud walls that enclosed the city, past the low thatched huts of the natives, past the mosques and the orishas, the idol houses, and into one of the few European-style buildings. Although the officer who had brought Tarzan from the jungle was British, the man he soon faced was a native, the Alafin of the province of Oyo, a man whose sworn duty it was to combine the orthodox law of England and the traditional justice of the Dark Continent.
1: Step forward, Tarzan.
2: Here, I'll hold Juanita.
3: Your Honor, Captain Lawrence has told me that I am charged with a variety of serious crimes, yet he has furnished no details. Before we go further, I demand to know the particulars.
1: Your words are brave for a prisoner.
3: I do not consider myself a prisoner. I came willingly. Had I been unwilling to face your court, a dozen Lawrences could not have brought me from my jungle.
1: That I can believe. Even a brave soldier like Captain Lawrence would be as nothing against a giant who can twist the iron bars that protect the government supply depot.
3: I am supposed to have done that?
1: Strangled three men and robbed them of their purses.
3: I'm accused of that, too?
1: Desecrated a native temple and stolen the golden sacramental vessels, overpowering six native guards and leaving them beaten beyond recognition.
3: What makes you think I am the guilty one?
1: The description tallies. I have more than a score of affidavits in which both natives and Europeans describe the powerful 7-foot man who was responsible for the foul deeds I enumerated.
3: I do not stand 7 feet in height.
1: One must allow for exaggeration.
3: Am I the only man in Africa who is tall and powerful?
1: All of these acts were committed near Luanda. Do you deny that you have been there lately?
3: No, I admit it. I escorted a woman there.
1: So I heard. A woman who was wanted by the police of a dozen countries. Is that not so?
3: I was exonerated.
1: You will not extricate yourself from these charges so easily. Not when you have had the temerity to brag of your feats of strength in a local cafe.
3: I suppose as I bragged of my exploits, I announced my name.
1: Your name was wrung from the lips of your accomplice. He admitted you were Tarzan.
3: My accomplice? I suppose you refer to Juanita here.
1: I refer to the Cockney who is reputedly your constant companion. The evidence is damning, Tarzan. You will have a fair trial. But in the meantime, you will be remanded to a cell.
3: A cell?
1: And I should not attempt escape. You will be guarded by a troop of trained riflemen who have been instructed to shoot before you draw close enough to use the powerful hands with which you have mangled your other victims.
0: And while Tarzan languished in his cell in Ibadan, Herbert Graves and the 7-foot giant who had been barred from every prize ring in the world hid out in a small shack on the outskirts of Luanda.
4: I don't like this place. It gives me the creeps.
5: Well, now, talk it easy, killer. We've got to lay off for the mouth.
4: Why?
5: Because Tarzan's been arrested. As long as he's behind bars in Ibadan, they can't blame him for what we do here.
4: I don't like what we're doing anyway. What's it got us? Coffee and cake money.
5: Now, we'll have a slew of money before we're finished. We'll have more than you would have made as Welsh champagne. And I'll be walking down Park Lane in a frock coat and a pair of them striped trousers. We'll be rich, all right.
4: When?
5: As soon as Tarzan's dead. You see, a chum of mine discovered oil in that jungle. There's enough there to float the King's Navy. Well, we had a misunderstanding with this bloke Tarzan, and he kicked us out of the jungle. But with him out of the way, we can move back in.
4: Well, let's kill him. Let's go to this, whatever you said the name of the place was, where he's in jail.
5: Ibadan. And it's crawling with coppers. No, my friend, we'll wait a while and see what happens. If Tarzan gets out of the clink, we'll kill somebody here and blame it on him.
4: What good will that do?
5: Well, they'll post a reward for him, they will. And then when you and him meet up, you can go ahead and kill him without worry. The government will pat you on the back. They'll finance our little expedition into the jungle.
4: If we don't go after Tarzan, how we find him?
5: He'll find us, he will. You can bet your life he'll be looking for us. That's the way I planned it, I did.
4: Oh,
3: But, Captain Lawrence, if you believed these things they say, you would not have come to my cell to visit me, to try and encourage me.
6: I came so that I might warn you. The people of the city are milling about the jail, threatening to tear down the gates and deal with you themselves.
3: Oh, without the benefit of a trial?
6: Exactly. And that's something I take a dim view of, both as an officer and a citizen.
3: Of course, you might drop the key to my cell on your way out.
6: It would do you little good. You would find yourself facing that angry mob, which aches to avenge the brutality they think you guilty of.
3: And the riflemen?
6: They're up front, too. I've ordered them to guard you, should the mob break through. And I question exactly where their loyalties lie.
3: Then what can I do?
6: No one guards the rear of the prison. The bars at your window are no heavier than those which guarded the government depot.
3: And you do think I was the one who broke in there? You do think me guilty of all the other crimes?
6: I don't know what to believe. But I know I'm against lynching.
3: If I could gain my freedom, I might be able to find the real criminal. Thank you, Captain Lawrence.
6: Not at all.
3: I must clear my name. With these bars. Doesn't look like much of a jump. Well, Juanita?

0: bullets whizz close to Tarzan's head, but fate had ordained that none should strike him. With Juanita, the parrot, clutching at his shoulder, Tarzan crashed into the jungle and turned his fleet footsteps toward the city of Luanda. Now the mute testimony of the twisted bars of his cell added evidence against the lord of the jungle. All of Africa was warned to watch out for him. The news reached Luanda, and the next day, Tarzan was a hunted man.
1: Now's our chance to strike, Mighty.
2: Where are we going?
1: There's an old chief out this way. Sort of a strange bird, lives apart from his tribe. Gets an allowance from the government, he does.
2: I ain't interested in getting some old guy's money. You promised
1: this
2: me
1: this is your chance to kill, Mighty. This is the murder we blame on Tarzan. This must be his cabin.
3: Jumbo white man?
1: We're looking for an old chief supposed to live here.
3: Old chief very sick. Can't speak to no one.
1: He'll speak to us, he will. Come on, Tarzan.
2: Huh? Oh, yeah, sure. Get out of the way, you.
1: There he is. Hello, chief.
3: He not talk for many moons. He old man who is dying.
1: Well, we won't be doing him much harm, will we, Tarzan?
2: Who's the girl? What about her?
1: Yeah. Who are you, ducky?
3: Me, Barwani, granddaughter of chief. Come from village to care for grandfather.
1: Well, ain't that nice. At least you can tell the folks what happened to the chief's money. And him.
2: Shall I go ahead?
1: Yes, Tarzan. Go ahead.
3: No, please! Here's old man! No, no!
4: Captain Lawrence, I strongly suspect you know more about Tarzan's escape than you are willing to admit.
5: I don't know a thing. I was with my men.
4: We will not discuss the matter further, Captain Lawrence. But you may rest assured that I hold you personally responsible for recapturing him.
5: I'll look for him. But I still think it's all a big mistake. He couldn't be guilty of the crimes he was accused of.
4: That was for a court to decide. But now those charges are of little importance.
5: Those charges?
4: Word of his further activities has just been received from Luanda. And as a result, I have issued orders to have him captured, dead or alive. Tarzan is wanted for murder.

0: We'll be back with the exciting conclusion of Tarzan and the Killer in just a moment. Mile after mile of dense jungle was left behind as Tarzan sped toward the city of Luanda. Now the forest was alive with the scent of man, for everywhere patrols searched for the one they believed guilty of murder. Tarzan was unaware of this latest charge. Still, it was his habit to avoid contact with humans as much as possible. So he kept from the paths and clearings until suddenly he caught the scent of man and of hungry panther coming from the same direction.
1: Help!
2: Run for your life! A tree! Spring for a tree!
1: I don't think I can.
2: Watch out! He's crouching!
1: You haven't a chance. This is incredible. The panther's trying to escape now.
2: He won't escape.
1: With a small hunting knife, I never would have believed it. Why did you do that?
3: It is the way of Tarzan.
1: You're Tarzan?
3: Yes. And who are you? Why do you come into the jungle unarmed?
1: I had a gun. I dropped it in my flight from the panther.
3: Oh, here it is. On the ground. There you are. I'd keep that close if I were you.
1: I'll say I will. Hands up.
3: What?
1: Don't try to move or I'll send a bullet right through your heart.
3: I don't understand your actions.
1: I'm part of a patrol out looking for you, Tarzan. I got separated from the others, but they'll be along soon. We don't hold much traffic with murderers.
3: Murderers?
1: Oh, don't try to deny killing that old chief near Luanda. His granddaughter put the finger on you, all right.
3: I have seen no native chief in many moons, nor have I seen the granddaughter of any chief. The man who committed the crime must have been the same one who committed the others.
1: You'll get a fair trial, I guess, and I'll get a reward.
3: And my reward for saving your life is to be taken back to Ibadan without having a chance to find the real murderer.
1: Well, you did save my life, but we're under orders.
3: Would you rather follow your orders or your heart?
1: I don't follow you.
3: Did your heart identify the man who saved your life as one who would kill wantonly?
1: No.
3: Well, then give me a chance. You can stay with me. You can keep your thunderstick aimed at my back, but give me a chance to clear my name.
1: Okay, it's a bargain. Only I hope I won't be sorry for this later on.
0: Now, Tarzan's pace was slower, for he had agreed to stay within rifle shot of the man whose life he had saved and who had spared him. The man was an ever-present shadow as Tarzan, with Juanita still perching on his shoulder, entered a small clearing.
3: Well, Juanita, it looks as though we're not the most popular citizens of the jungle.
4: Tarzan?
3: I wouldn't mention that name if people find out you're a friend of mine. Anyway, we're getting closer to my double. Here's the hut of the old man he killed. Is anyone inside? Watu Nadani?
4: Nadine Bwani Nadani.
3: Jumbo.
4: Jumbo Bwana.
3: You are Bwani, whose grandfather was killed by a thief?
4: Nadigo.
3: Do you know who I am, Bwani?
4: Sigo.
3: I am Tarzan, Lord of the Jungle.
4: But all that man, and who killed grandfather?
3: Did you see him? Ulimwona?
4: Lilimwana.
3: You saw him? Well, do you think I am the same man?
4: Matu? Nene Refu.
3: Taller and fatter than I am, huh? I shall need you for a witness, Bwani, for I shall find this man if it's the last thing I do. Anakwenda Wapi?
4: Maji Bwana.
3: Then I shall go to the village also. And for his own sake, he'd better be as big and as strong as his reputation.
0: The native village of Yomboya, not far distant from Luanda, was in a state of terror. For days now, the great giant who masqueraded as Tarzan had held the city in virtual hostage. Those who had attempted to deny him anything or to cross him in the slightest whim had been savagely beaten. And in all of this, he was encouraged by the unscrupulous Herbert Graves.
5: Well, Governor, looks like we'll have to pour our own drinks. The natives have our butt.
6: If they don't wait on me, I'll kill them. There ain't one of them I couldn't kill with one hand.
5: Well, soon you'll have an opponent worthy of you, matey. Tarzan ought to be along any mo.
6: I can kill him, too.
5: I know you can, chum. And once he's dead, I can move back into that jungle where there's all that oil I told you about. We'll be rich.
6: I ain't interested in money.
5: You've killed a slew of men to get it, you have.
6: Well, that was because you told me so. I do what you say. I like you.
5: And I likes you, killer. It's you who's going to kill Tarzan for me. It's you who's going to fill me pockets with 100-pound notes. I'll be so rich, I'll throw the 10-pound notes into the gutter.
6: Hey. You got awful quiet all of a sudden.
5: Huh? Yeah. But it did, Governor.
6: Yeah.
5: Well, I guess the village must have turned in for the night.

0: Juanita.
1: Those must be the men inside. I think I recognize an old enemy and a new one.
2: I would not go inside, Tarzan.
0: Captain Lawrence!
1: In this squalid village, I couldn't catch your scent.
2: I've been following you ever since you escaped from prison. There's a reward out for you.
1: Yes, so I hear. And now you want to collect it, huh?
2: No. I followed you to keep you from digging yourself in deeper. Those men inside.
1: I am confident that the huge one is the one who has used my name. The other is a man who once invaded my jungle. He mistreated the natives and schemed to take my life. He must be behind all this.
2: Tarzan, in following you, I stumbled across definite evidence that proves you were right in your contentions. When I return to Ibadan, I will clear your name.
1: Thank you.
2: And you needn't worry about the man whose life you saved and who has permitted you to come this far. I shall not report him.
1: Once again, I thank you.
2: But I can do little if you take matters in your own hands.
1: You have a troop of soldiers with you?
2: No.
1: Then hold Juanita for me. Here. I refuse to let anyone else risk a life to clear me. I shall go inside and capture the man who has used my name. When we return to Ibadan, he shall be our most potent evidence.
2: No, Tarzan, I beg of you. He towers over you and he's...
1: Good evening, gentlemen.
3: It's him.
1: I see that you ignored the good advice I once gave you, Herbert Graves.
3: Stay out of Africa? You're not giving any orders to Herbert Graves. Not when he has a friend like the killer here.
1: The killer? That is a name of which he is proud?
4: What's wrong with my name?
1: Nothing. I hear it fits you well.
3: He's insulting you, killer. Let him have it.
4: He ain't as big as me, not as tall, and not as heavy. I can kill him.
3: Sure you can. Have at him. Only watch out for his knife.
1: I don't need a knife against any man.
4: You need more than a knife before I get through with you.
3: Kill the blighter.
4: Kick me, will you?
3: This is my killer.
4: Give me that. Now.
5: Killer's red-rimmed eyes gleam with maniacal fury. The knife in his hand flashed down and then spun from his grasp as sinewy hands wrenched it free. The men went down, the great weight of the giant on top of Tarzan. But Tarzan slithered away, and the killer, nimble for all his bulk, sprang to his feet. The furniture was smashed against the walls of the tiny native cafe as the men struggled furiously. Natives spewed from every hut in the village, joining the two white men who watched the savage struggle from outside the cafe.
6: No, Captain Lawrence, don't shoot. Never could be sure of getting the right one.
7: Tarzan bleeding.
8: Other one too, both bleeding bad.
6: They're working their way out of the door.
9: They both seem to be blinded by the blood in their eyes.
6: Yeah. They're struggling for an advantage. They're trying to outmaneuver one another.
9: They've backed themselves into a hut in the rear.
7: Is storage space for earthenware.
6: Well, you've got to do something, Captain Lawrence. Only one man can ever come out of that shack alive.
8: Look! Herbert Graves runs away. Runs for jungle.
6: Shall I go after him, Captain?
9: No, no, he won't get far in that jungle alone.
10: Well, it sounds as though the fight is over.
2: I can't make myself look. If anything's happened to Tarzan, I'll be the one to blame.
10: Someone's coming out now.
2: Who is it?
10: I can't tell. He's so battered, it's impossible.
11: Tarzan?
9: The parrot's right. It's Tarzan.

0: In just a moment, a preview of our next story. 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Because it is rich in gold and diamonds and ivory, nations have fought to acquire colonies there. 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

0: They seek him here, they seek him there. Those Frenchies seek him everywhere. Is he in heaven? Is he in hell? That damned elusive Pimpernel.
1: Presenting Marius Goring, star of the motion picture Red Shoes, as Baroness Orff's immortal character, the Scarlet Pimpernel.

0: Attorney Dewhurst and Harding had been on a routine mission to France to check the efficiency of the escape route over which we brought refugees from the Revolution to the safety of England. And it was Harding who brought back the first news of the six citizens of Rouen.
1: Oh, demi Percy, it's monstrous. Here are these six people, decent, quiet, and law-abiding, minding their own affairs and harming no one. What they really think of the Revolution is, of course, their own business. They may even approve it, for all I know. But certainly none of them's ever made the mistake, as far as I can learn, of openly criticizing it.
2: You say they're under arrest?
1: Yes.
2: Well, when did it happen?
1: The day before I reached Rouen. I had the story from our agent, Destremeux.
2: And the charge against them?
1: Oh, treason against the state.
2: Well, what does that mean exactly?
1: All six of them are alleged to have been acting in subversive collaboration with the League of the Scarlet Pimpernel.
2: Oh, with us?
1: Yes.
2: Which, of course, we know to be quite untrue.
1: Exactly. I've never even heard their names before. And Destremeux assures me he's had no contact of any kind with any of them.
2: Well, what were the circumstances of their arrest?
1: Oh, it seems they were denounced by no lesser personage than the mayor of Rouen himself, who personally laid the charges and ordered them to be taken.
2: Why? Surely he must have had some cause, some sort of evidence.
1: Oh, he claims to have documents which prove they were in the pay of the League.
2: Oh, that's absurd. If there aren't any such documents, they're forgeries.
1: Exactly.
2: Well, has Destremeux any theories at all?
1: Oh, yes. He believes the mayor has a private grudge against those six people, and that he's faked these charges to get his own back on them.
2: Who is this mayor? Do you know anything of him?
1: His name's Claude Duplessis.
2: Is he thought well of in Rouen?
1: There's no active opposition to him, if that's what you mean. But whether that's due to respect or fear, I couldn't say. And Destremeux tells me he's a very brilliant man.
2: Why, in what way?
1: Well, for many years he was a physician in Rouen. An excellent one, too, they say. Then, just before the Revolution, he became active in politics. To further his career, he studied law, qualified as an advocate, and gave up his medical practice.
2: Oh, an ambitious man. And usually means a ruthless man. Now, when do these six people come up for trial?
1: A week from today.
2: There's no doubt they'll be convicted.
1: With Duplessis leading the prosecution, they're bound to be.
2: And then...
1: the guillotine, of course.
2: Six innocent people. We've got to help them, Harding.
1: I agree with you. It's damnable to see people die for something they haven't done. But it's really not our responsibility.
2: Now, listen,
1: you know.
2: Harding. You know Chauvelin and the Committee of Public Safety as well as I do. You know exactly the way their minds work. Here's a golden chance for them. And you can wager they'll take full advantage of it.
1: Oh, in what way?
2: Well, they'll blazon the case all over France, of course, as a warning to others. Next time we need recruits to help us in our work, no matter how sympathetic people may be to our cause, they'll think of the six citizens of Rouen, and we shan't get a soul. The trial's a week from today, you say?
1: Yes.
2: Right, we leave for Dover first thing in the morning. A nightcap, Harding? A toast to the six citizens of Rouen. We reached Rouen. In our disguise as traveling merchants, we went at once to our old friend Destremeux, who lived in a big old house on the outskirts of the city, standing among its own vineyards. From him we learned the latest news.
3: I can tell you, monsieur, Rouen's in a ferment about it. I have never known a case create such public interest.
2: Now, what is the feeling of the people, monsieur? Are they for or against?
3: It is difficult to say. Those who are against are the vocal ones, of course. Naturally, those who are for are preserving a discreet silence.
1: Naturally.
3: Oh, it is to be a big occasion, they say. The Committee of Public Safety is sending three judges all the way from Paris to hear the case.
2: Shouldn't be surprised if Chauvelin himself puts in an appearance.
3: Oh, I think we can count on that, monsieur. It's rumored he's to leave Paris tomorrow.
2: You know why we're here, of course.
3: Oh, I can guess.
2: Exactly.
3: Well, have you made a plan?
2: Not yet. We hope to strike through their accuser, this man Duplessis. But we need to know more first.
1: Have you anything you can tell us, monsieur?
3: Oh, nothing positive, I'm afraid. You will recall, of course, I suggested that Duplessis was satisfying a private grudge.
1: Yes, we both agree that's the most likely explanation.
3: Well, since you were here, I've made a few guarded inquiries. I have ascertained that all six are, in fact, personally known to Duplessis. And that at one time or another, each has had business or other sort of dealings with him.
2: You have no more detailed information?
3: No, monsieur, I have not. It could be obtained, I dare say, but one would have to be careful. And it would take time.
2: And time is the one thing we have not got. We must act swiftly. Monsieur, all these beautiful vineyards of yours, you must have cellars.
3: Cellars? Oh, but of course.
2: Then I would like to see them. There was one great storage chamber, and off it a number of smaller rooms with high barred windows that looked for all the world like prison cells. Prison cells. An idea had begun to form in my mind. Reckless, perhaps, but it might succeed.
3: Well, monsieur, I have one or two small matters of business to attend to.
2: Monsieur Destournel.
3: Oui?
2: Arsène Lemaire was once a physician, I believe.
3: Oh, yes, indeed, and an excellent one, too.
2: But he does not practice medicine now.
3: Oh, no, monsieur.
2: Nevertheless, he probably still discussed it among friends, I mean.
3: Oh, once a physician, always a physician.
2: Quite. Is he the sort of man who's likely to be interested in, well, let us say, unusual cases?
3: Very interested, I should think.
2: Excellent.
1: What's all this about, Percy? You thought of a plan at last?
2: Well, an idea. Monsieur Descombeux, are you personally acquainted with the mayor?
3: Oh, only in the most casual way.
2: Well, not well enough to arrange for us to meet him socially.
3: Oh, alas, I'm afraid not. But I have a friend who knows him very well. Another lawyer of Rouen, Avocat Sadou. He is to be the nominal defending counsel at the trial. Oh, purely a matter of form, of course. No one imagines he can get them off, least of all Sadou himself.
2: Well, could we meet the mayor through him, do you think?
3: Oh, it could be arranged, I guess.
2: Tonight?
3: Oh, this is short notice, monsieur.
2: And time is short, too.
3: Well, I will do the best I can, of course. But this is a matter that requires considerable finesse. You see, Sadou is an ardent Republican. Oh, it would be fatal to give him the slightest inkling that he is being used.
2: Of course, but you will try.
3: Oh, but certainly. I will make it my business to reach him at once.
2: The hours dragged intolerably in the days that followed. But at last, it was Thursday. Destournel rode off during the morning, and when he returned late in the afternoon, well, this time he was smiling broadly.
1: You fixed it?
3: I'm sure you have. Avocat Sardou is giving a small dinner party in his chambers this evening. His Honor the Mayor, Citizen Duplessis, is to be there, and so is a distinguished guest from Paris, Citizen Chauvelin.
2: Chauvelin?
1: That's a treat we didn't expect.
3: Others present will be Citizen Destournel, a vintner of Rouen, and two visitors to the city, two distinguished merchants, Citizen Degas and Le Maire. This time will be 8 o'clock.
2: Destournel, marvelous.
1: How on earth did you do?
3: Oh, let us not inquire into method. Let us say simply, it is done.
4: Why, Destournel, come in.
3: Thank you, my friend. May I present Citizen Degas and Citizen Le Maître? Oh, who's the gentleman? Avocat Sardou.
4: Your servant, citizen.
2: And yours, my dear avocat.
1: You're humble and obedient, sir.
2: Your kindness to two strangers obliges us deeply.
4: Not at all. Destournel speaks so highly of you. I am delighted to have the privilege of your acquaintance. Allow me to present our worthy mayor, Citizen Duplessis.
5: Delighted to meet you, citizen.
4: And a very distinguished visitor from Paris, whose company I'm sure you will all deem a great honor, Citizen Chauvelin.
5: You are visitors to Rouen, gentlemen?
2: Yes, Your Honor.
5: I trust you have not lacked for hospitality here.
2: On the contrary, we find it almost overwhelming.
4: You are from Paris, of course, Citizen Degas?
2: Oh, but why, of course, Citizen Chauvelin.
4: You speak with a tongue of Paris.
2: Oh, my accent. Yes, you are quite right. I have heard it said many times that nothing escapes the notice of Citizen Chauvelin. I can well believe it now.
5: Your health, Citizen
4: Chauvelin. Very good.
2: The moment had come. I gave Harding and Destournel the signal they had been awaiting. Without seeming to do so, they changed the conversation to matters of medicine. Here, Duplessis was the authority, and mellowed, too, by the meal and the wine. He became expansive. He became jovial. Harding saw his chance. He took it.
6: Matter of fact, Degas was telling me the other day of a most interesting and unusual case.
1: You may like to hear it.
5: I would very much.
2: Well, it is nothing very much, really. It concerns a young fellow, you know, a peasant farmer. He was hit on the head one evening in a drunken brawl. Rather like we are here now on the table. Well, he seemed to get over it well enough, and a couple of months later he was married. And in due course, his wife presented him with a child.
1: Oh,
2: a beautiful baby. And soon afterwards, he was thrown from a horse, and he hit his head again. And it appears that from the time of his original injury, his mind had gone a complete blank. He remembered nothing of his marriage. He denied his wife and his child. And it wasn't till his wife's brothers threatened to beat him to pulp that he agreed. Oh, very reluctantly, of course, to accept them. Oh, it is just a fairy tale, I know. I apologize. I've perhaps drunk a little too much.
5: I should imagine it was quite true.
2: Oh, you mean it is a medical fact that people do sometimes
6: completely lose their memory.
5: Quite common.
7: There was, of course, the famous example of Jacques Fontaine.
5: Citizen Chauvelin is more qualified to tell us of that than I am.
4: In the early days of the revolution, Fontaine was an ardent supporter of Robespierre. He received a slight head injury in some street fighting, but nobody gave it a second thought. When Robespierre tried to become a dictator, Fontaine was one who turned against him and voted for his arrest and execution. About a week after Robespierre's death, his memory, which of course he had lost, suddenly came back to him one day during a meeting of the Committee of Public Safety. He rose to speak, and his first words were, "As our beloved leader Robespierre said..."
1: What happened to him eventually?
4: That 2 days later, he followed his beloved leader to the guillotine.

0: Now, Marius Goring as the Scarlet Pimpernel.
1: The evening broke up soon after that. Tony and I reeled off first, according to plan, and D'Estrameur stayed on last to divert possible suspicion from himself. 20 minutes later, as His Honor, the Mayor of Rouen, walked as best he could towards his house, two figures emerged from the shadows to bar his way. They were masked.
2: Just a minute, you.
3: Huh? Well, what's the meaning of this?
4: If you don't want to get hurt, just hand over your purse, that's all.
3: You are aware who I am. I am the Mayor of Rouen.
2: Pleased to meet you, I'm sure.
4: Your purse.
3: I'll see you done first.
5: Help! Foot fired! Help!
2: You would, huh? Take that!
1: When consciousness returned to Mayor de Plessis, he was lying on a hard bunk in a tiny cell, and the first light of dawn was seeping through a barred window. He opened his eyes and turned his head. Seated on a stool, watching him closely, was a sergeant of the guard, a big, scruffy fellow, with half a week's stubble of beard on his chin.
2: So you're awake, huh?
3: Where am I?
2: Where do you think you are? Same place as you've been this last fortnight.
3: Huh?
2: Sorry I had to give you that crack on the head, but you shouldn't have got so violent, you know. After all, the old abbé never meant you no harm. He was just trying to help.
3: I remember now. Footpads.
2: What do you mean, footpads?
3: When I was going home last night, they attacked me.
2: You were here last night, and nobody attacked you but me. And that was only because you were being a bit more troublesome than usual.
3: Eh?
2: And don't call me no footpad, or I mightn't like it, see?
3: I tell you, I was going home. Where am I? Am I in jail?
2: Well, you're not at the palace at Versailles.
3: But I don't understand. How did I get here?
2: Oh, now look, what's the sense of asking questions you already know the answers to?
3: But I don't know the answers. What prison is this?
2: Rouen, of course.
3: But this is ridiculous. Do you realize who I am?
2: Yes, Claude Duplessis, prisoner 724.
3: I am the mayor of Rouen.
2: You mean you were the mayor of Rouen?
3: Were?
2: Listen, I told you they elected a new one last week.
3: Last week?
2: Yes, that fellow Sardou.
3: Oh, don't talk nonsense. I was at Sardou's chamber for dinner only last night. I remember distinctly. Citizen Chauvelin was there.
2: Oh, Citizen Chauvelin was there, was he?
3: Yes.
2: Well, it might interest you to know Citizen Chauvelin hasn't been in Rouen for nearly a month. Since the day of the trial, in fact.
3: The trial?
2: Yes, those six fellows that have been working for the Scarlet Pimpernello, or whatever he calls himself.
3: But that trial's not till today.
2: Oh. We are in a state this morning, aren't we? Getting ourselves really confused about things. Here, better have a drink of water. It might help clear your head.
3: Thank you.
2: Feel better?
3: Yes, thank you. But I still don't understand.
2: What don't you understand?
3: Why I am here, how I got here. All this talk about Sardou and Chauvelin and the trial and so on. It's not possible.
2: Oh, it's not possible, huh?
3: Unless... Tell me, what is the date?
2: You ought to know that. Very important date for you. June the 17th.
3: June the 17th? Are you sure?
2: Of course I'm sure.
3: But the dinner party at Sardou was on May the 19th.
2: That's right.
3: Do you mean I've been unconscious for almost a month?
2: Well, I wouldn't say you've been unconscious exactly. You couldn't have been very unconscious when you killed your old housekeeper, Madame Saint-Claude.
3: Killed Madame Saint-Claude?
2: That's what I said.
3: But that's fantastic. I never laid a hand on her.
2: No, it wasn't with your hands you did it. It was with a poker.
3: What?
2: Oh, you shouldn't have lost your temper like that, you know. And her an old
3: but
2: woman.
3: But I give you my word. Is that why I'm here?
2: Of course it is.
3: Have I been tried for it?
2: You certainly
3: have. And what was the verdict?
2: Seeing two of your servants with eyewitnesses? Guilty, of course.
3: And the penalty?
2: The usual one for murder.
3: The guillotine?
2: That's right.
3: When?
2: 8 o'clock this morning.
3: This morning?
2: Yes, it gives you about 2 hours.
3: So there has been some mistake, some horrible, incredible mistake. I don't remember a thing about it, I swear. The last thing I remember is walking home from Sardou's dinner and being attacked by two thieves. One of them struck me on the head. That's it, of course. I had a complete loss of memory. It does happen sometimes, you know. We were talking about it at the dinner. I've got to see the governor of the jail.
2: Oh, now, take it quietly.
3: I've got to see him at once, I tell you.
6: May I come in?
2: Huh? Oh, it's you, Abbe. I'll open the door.
6: Thank you, Water. And how are you, my son? Resigned at last to your fate, I trust.
3: Abbe, thank heaven you're here. You can help me if you will.
6: Of course. That is why I've come. You have had time to meditate on the grievousness of your sin and are about to face your holy maker.
3: That is not what I mean.
6: The Lord is merciful, my son. Confess your fault.
3: You don't understand. This is all a mistake.
6: A mistake?
2: He reckons he's lost his memory.
3: That
2: or
3: is
2: something.
3: The truth. You've got to believe me. From that evening at Sardou's dinner, everything's a complete blank. This fellow here says I murdered my old housekeeper.
6: Yes, in a fit of ungovernable rage, and for no more reason than that she had committed some trifling
3: fault. I wouldn't do a thing like that. I'm sure I wouldn't.
6: You were seen to do it, my son. The testimony at the trial was quite clear. Moreover, you admitted it yourself. You pleaded guilty.
3: I did?
6: You don't remember?
3: I tell you, I remember nothing. The whole thing's a gross miscarriage of justice. Please take me to see the governor.
6: That is not possible.
3: But he's got to know the truth.
6: Well, I will see him. I will tell him what you have said. It will make no difference, but it is the least I can do.
3: Thank you, Abbe. Thank you.
1: I gave him an hour to think it over, and then I returned.
3: You saw him, Abbe. You saw him.
6: Yes. I have just left him.
3: What did he say?
6: He takes the view that even if this story of yours is true, for which there can be no proof beyond your own words...
3: It is, I swear it is.
6: Even if it is true, it does not alter the fact that you committed murder.
3: But I didn't know what I was doing. I wasn't responsible for my actions.
6: You are a lawyer. You know there is no defense for that in law. The governor regrets that he sees no good cause to intervene. The penalty must stand.
3: I don't want to die. I'm not ready to die.
6: Few of us are when the time comes, my son. Try to compose yourself. You have always been brave in the past. Be brave now.
3: Yes. Yes, I must be brave.
6: The Lord is merciful, Duplessis. He knows how weak we are, and he is prepared to forgive. By virtue of my vocation, I have the power to hear anything you may wish to confess and to grant you absolution. Is there anything you would like to tell me?
3: Well,

0: you of my vocation, I have the power to hear anything you may wish to confess and to grant you absolution. Is there anything you would like to tell me?
1: Well, naturally, I haven't led an entirely blameless life, but then I suppose none of us have. You surely don't expect me to go through a whole list of minor sins and omissions.
0: No. When a man is face to face with death, it is the important things that matter. I have observed you closely in this last month, my son. You are a man with a heavy weight on your conscience.
1: Am I?
0: Search your soul. Seek deeply in your heart. What is this burden you've been carrying? Could it be, perhaps, anything to do with the six citizens of Rouen?
1: The six citizens?
0: The men you sent to their deaths 4 weeks ago.
1: They were traitors. Why should they be on my conscience?
0: A man in my position hears many things, my son. I visited them as I am visiting you now.
1: What did they say?
0: Each one of them swore to me the charge against him was false, and each went to his death still swearing
1: it. But there was the evidence. It was overwhelming. How could they deny that?
0: Each told the same story. Each said the evidence was false.
1: By who?
0: By you.
1: All right. I'll tell you the truth. I'll tell you everything.
0: To tell me alone is not enough.
1: You mean a written confession?
0: It is the only way to right the wrong and to be sure of forgiveness and redemption.
1: Very well. Have you paper and pen?
0: Yes. Here.
1: I, Claude Armand de Plessis, do hereby solemnly attest and swear that the evidence adduced by me against the six citizens of Rouen.
2: Avocat Sardou was at breakfast when Harding and I called on him. But we were masked, and we carried pistols. And we entered through an open window and handed him the confession.
3: Gentlemen, I don't know who you are, but I can guess. You are English, of course, and members of the League of the Scarlet Pimpernel.
2: That?
3: I dare say you find it hard to believe that in France today there are some people to whom justice is still more than a mere word. But I assure you, you are wrong. You have my promise that with the aid of this document, I will do all in my power today to secure the acquittal of these six people.
2: Thank you, monsieur.

0: Now, Marius Goring as the Scarlet Pimpernel.
1: We remained in Rouen till late afternoon. As the crowd streamed out of the courthouse, we learned the verdict. Acquittal for all six. But when we got back to Destournois' house, Harding and I suddenly realized that we'd forgotten something.
2: I say, Percy, what the deuce are we going to do with Duplessis?
1: Yes, just what I'm wondering.
2: He obviously realizes by now he's been tricked. If we turn him loose, he'll not only deny the confession and demand the rearrest of the six people, but he'll also denounce Destournois. There's only one thing for it. He must die.
1: Oh, can't just murder him in cold blood.
3: What is this about cold blood, monsieur?
1: Well, Duplessis.
3: Oh, you've no need to worry about it.
1: What do you mean?
3: A few moments before you returned, I heard a shot from the cellar. I went to investigate, and you'll never guess what I found.
1: What?
3: There was Duplessis, a pistol in his hand, and a bullet wound in his head. Obviously, his sense of remorse had become too much for him to bear.
1: Oh, well, that seems to settle that, doesn't it?

0: But there is one little thing that puzzles me, though.
1: What is that?
0: I wonder where he could have got the pistol.
1: I couldn't say, monsieur. I haven't the faintest idea.

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1: Once upon a time there was an engineer.
2: Choo-choo Charlie was his name, we hear.
1: He had an engine and he sure had fun. 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
3: Charlie says, love my good and plenty. Charlie says, really rings the bell. Charlie says, love my good and plenty. Don't know any other candy that I love so well.
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13: 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Wind southeast. Ceiling 1200.
12: Okay, this is Hop Harrigan coming in.
11: Yes, it's America's ace of the airways, coming in for another transcribed episode in the adventures of Hop Harrigan.
14: Say, fellas and girls, do you know that there's a new way to bring planes in for landings which makes the whole operation virtually automatic? It enables a plane to land in all kinds of bad weather. Weather so soupy the pilot can't even see the ground. The plane is flown automatically and extremely accurately right down an invisible path in the sky, the path being a sloping radio beam sent up from the ground. No human hand has to touch the controls until the plane is almost ready to be set down on the runway. This new system is called Flight Path Control, or FPC for short. It's the nearest thing to a fully automatic landing that has ever been devised. Flight Path Control was developed by the Eclipse Pioneer Division of Bendix Aviation Corporation at Teterboro, New Jersey, a company which makes all kinds of miraculous instruments and accessories for aircraft. Of course, you all know that the problem of all-weather flight is one of the most serious in aviation today, and not only Bendix, but many other aircraft companies are constantly working on the problem. You've already heard about instrument landing system and ground control approach. These are also methods for bringing planes in through soupy weather. GCA employs radar and radio. ILS uses a radio beam and instruments. Now, Flight Path Control also uses a radio beam like ILS, but it goes a step further. With Flight Path Control, the plane is flown by an automatic pilot which does the job of the human pilot, and thus the possibility of human error is greatly reduced. More later, so don't forget to listen. And now to our story. An early morning sun rises in a smoky haze over the cypress groves and swamps of northern Louisiana, giving promise of a hot, humid day. A trim biplane arrows through the calm, breathless air, holding a steady course southward to New Orleans. And in the cabin, Hop and Tank sit quietly, almost grimly silent. Finally, Tank turns to Hop.
15: Hey, we're making fast time. Ought to be in New Orleans about 10.
16: Now, I got a tailwind.
15: You know, Hop, When Paul answered the phone last night, you could have knocked me over with a feather.
16: I was sure Vinnie or Craig was behind the whole mess, but now...
15: Maybe there's a mistake someplace. Maybe it was a coincidence.
16: I made the phone call not 10 minutes after Martin did.
15: Oh, Paul can't be the guy behind all this. Why should he try to wreck his own airline? Could be Craig or Vinnie, but not Paul.
16: He might be trying to scare them out so he can buy up their shares cheap.
15: Nuts.
16: It's a possibility, Tank. Now, in any case, we can't take any chances.
15: What do you mean by that?
16: For our own safety, we'll have to keep Paul at arm's length. Don't tell him any more than we tell the others.
15: It ain't gonna be easy.
16: I know it.
15: So, what do we do now?
16: There's only one other man we can trust.
15: Who?
16: Inspector Fry.
15: Fry? You kidding?
16: Never more serious in my life.
15: But Hop, he was trying to pin a murder rap on us. He ain't nobody.
16: Inspector Fry is honest, Hank. He's only trying to do his job.
15: Yeah, a job setting us up for the electric chair.
16: It's the only way. We'll land at the small private field south of New Orleans and go to police headquarters. I want to talk to him before I see Paul. I'm going to tell him.
17: Well, there it is, Inspector. I've told you everything I know. From the very beginning up to the present.
15: And it's the honest truth.
18: All right, Tinker, get that chip off your shoulder. I didn't say it wasn't the truth.
17: Well...
16: So do you still think we murdered Moran, the mechanic, sir?
18: Harrigan, now I'll lay my cards on the table. Not for 1 minute did I think you committed murder.
17: What?
18: Sorry, but I was trying to smoke out a lead. I thought if everyone saw I was concentrating on you two, well, then the real murderer would slip up.
17: Oh, for Pete's sake.
16: And has he slipped up?
18: Not so far.
16: Well, has what I've told you given you any ideas?
18: A couple. I think I'd better have a talk with this man, Martin.
16: Well, Inspector, before you do, would you help us?
18: If I can. But I'm after a murderer, Harrigan. Not someone who's trying to drive an airline out of business. That's not a criminal offense.
16: In this case, it is, sir. Two pilots were killed in the crash of a transport. And it wasn't an accident. That was cold-blooded murder, too.
18: Uh-huh, I see what you mean.
15: And the guy who dreamed up the idea is just as guilty as the guy who did it for him.
18: Oh, yes, he is, Tinker.
16: Then if you'll help us, sir, I think you can land both men.
18: All right. What do you want me to do?
16: Well, this is my idea, sir. It's a little tricky, but I think we can work it out all right. Tank and I'll go back to the airport and...
19: Leaning forward in his chair, Hop confides his plan to Inspector Fry, who listens carefully, occasionally nodding his head. And at the end of a half hour, Hop and Tank leave. Now, a short while later, in the small office of the Ace Flying Service at the New Orleans airport, Paul Conroy is pacing the floor anxiously as his two partners, Vinny and Craig, watch him. Their faces blank.
8: They should have been back hours ago. Something's happened to them.
17: Take it easy, Paul. They'll show up sooner or later.
8: I'll wait one more hour. If they're not here then, I'm going to look for them.
17: Do you know where to look?
8: Well, yes, I think so. The field was somewhere west of Little Rock.
17: You'd be going off in a wild goose chase. Forget it, Paul.
8: Forget it? Vinny, you don't know what you're saying. Hop and Tank were risking their lives to save us.
17: It'd be looking for a needle in a haystack. Besides, how can you be so sure they're in trouble? Maybe they've run out.
8: Run out?
17: Paul, I know they're friends of yours, but after all, look at it sensibly. They're suspected of murder. Maybe they took this opportunity.
8: Shut up, Vinny.
16: Hey, take it easy, Paul. I'm not so sure Vinny isn't right.
8: Oh, you're not?
16: I told you before, they haven't brought anything but trouble. Things were okay till they got here.
8: You call those ghost planes okay?
16: Well, they didn't crash into our ships then. I'm sorry, Paul. They're friends, I know, but I consider myself a friend, too, and I don't like to see you asking for trouble.
8: Now, look here, Bert.
17: Hey, now, wait a minute. Wait a minute. Don't you two start fighting.
16: Well, I certainly don't want to fight, but when he lets a couple of guys play him for a sucker...
8: That's enough, Bert!
17: Cut it out, you two. We have enough headaches without this. We've got to stick together.
15: No, you're right, Vinny. I'm sorry, Paul. I shouldn't have said anything to me. I guess I'm wrong anyway.
18: You are, both of you.
17: All right, forget it. Now, look, what about that letter? We've got to decide today. Mason won't wait much longer.
16: He's offering a good price, Paul.
8: Good, I'll lose my shirt and you know it.
17: We'll all be losing something.
16: But this way we'll get a little back. The airlines won't be a total loss.
17: If we don't call Mason today, he'll withdraw his offer. And Lord knows if we'll ever find another buyer.
8: Be sensible, Paul. Only Hop and Tank would get here.
17: What can they do?
8: Well, maybe they know the answer to the mystery. And there wouldn't be any more trouble and we could guarantee our cargo's getting through.
15: Frankly, I doubt it. The line's got a black eye and it'll keep it.
17: Come on, Paul, be sensible.
8: Will you please stop using that word?
17: Oh, sorry.
8: I don't understand you, Vinny. Nor you, Craig. I thought you both wanted this line. It's something we built ourselves from the bottom up.
16: Look, nobody feels worse about it than I do, but I can't go on like this.
17: We're being realistic. We're getting out while there's still something to salvage.
15: Now, come on, Paul. Let's make it unanimous. Then we can call Mason and wash our hands of the whole mess.
8: But I still don't like...
16: Hey, hold it. Hold it. Come in.
20: Morning,
17: Phil. Thank you, guy. Great, Scott. I've been worried sick over you. You all right?
20: Yeah, we're fine. Retired, but still kicking.
21: Well, glad to see you, Harry.
20: Yeah, sit down. You both look dead.
17: Thanks. What happened? Did you find anything?
20: No, I'm afraid not, Paul.
17: Then it was a blind lead?
20: I don't know.
22: We didn't hang around long enough to find out.
17: What do you mean?
20: We got to the place we saw the night before, walked into the barn, and next thing we knew, we were sitting in a couple of chairs all tied up.
17: What?
22: Yeah, somebody came up behind us and conked us with a lead pipe.
20: Hey, that's terrible. We managed to break loose and escape through a window. Then we walked.
22: And how we walked? For miles. Finally, we got a lift back to the field where we left the beach, and here we are.
17: Didn't you see who knocked you out?
20: No. Too dark.
18: Then you don't know what the score is?
20: I'm afraid not, Paul. I don't think we'll ever know.
22: This case is too tough for us.
18: Oh, I see. Okay, fellas. You win.
21: What do you mean, Paul?
18: Exactly what I said. I'm ready to sell out.
19: With a hopeless gesture, Paul turns away. Hop and Tank watch him narrowly and also look for a reaction on the part of the other two partners. What are the boys doing? Why have they admitted failure?
0: Gang, there's action and suspense ahead, so stand by. Now to learn how a plane lands with Flight Path Control, the new all-weather landing system developed by Bendix Aviation Corporation. Remember I told you that the system uses a sloping radio beam sent up from the ground? Well, it also uses the Bendix Automatic Pilot and a remarkable device called the Flight Path Computer. The Automatic Pilot and the computer are both on the plane. The computer is the nerve center or brain of the system. You might say it does the thinking for the entire operation. It takes the radio beam signal sent to it by equipment on the ground and translates it into terms of left, right, up or down information for the Automatic Pilot to follow. Even if the wind tries to blow the ship off the beam, the computer tells it to crab into the wind and stay on the beam. Get the idea? All right, now suppose we make an imaginary landing with this system. Our plane approaches an airport, which we'll say is completely obscured by fog. But up out of this fog comes the radio beam. Our plane is being flown by the automatic pilot, known technically as the PB-10. Our human pilot switches on the flight path computer. Now, when our plane intersects the radio beam, the computer will go to work and direct the plane right down the beam, and the plane will be kept right in the exact center of the beam. Also, it will fly at a constant airspeed. As it finishes its ride down the invisible beam and comes in over the runway, the entire automatic equipment is disengaged at the lowest altitude that the glide may be conveniently flared out. Then the landing is completed by the human pilot. The great value of this system, gang, is this. It provides an accurate means of bringing a ship down through weather which human eyes can't pierce. When you get set to fly, you'll be in the safest aircraft in the world. And always remember, America needs flyers. And now, back to our story. It is early evening at the New Orleans airport, where Hop and Tank are standing by the hangar watching the loading of a giant Ace Flying Service DC-4. They speak in guarded tones.
23: Everything working out okay, Hop?
16: So far. Any of the boys made any phone calls?
23: Yeah, but nothing important. I've been going crazy trying to keep my eyes on them.
16: Same here.
23: They all tried to use the phone, but when I poked my nose in, they laid off.
16: Paul, too?
23: Not so much as Vinny and Craig. And Hop?
16: Yeah.
23: I checked the phone number in the office. It was the number Martin called last night. So maybe it was an accident that Paul answered.
16: Maybe, but we're still not taking any chances.
23: Now watch it.
16: Here come Paul and Craig. Hello, fellas. All squared away?
24: Yeah, it's just about. It's the last trip for the line, too. I hate to see it go.
16: No, don't think about it, Paul.
17: Well, who's going to take the flight, Vinny?
25: No, he's a little rattled.
17: Huh?
25: Well, you know how it is. This flight passes over that same area.
24: Then who is going out? A couple of boys who just got in. They don't know anything about the ghost planes.
17: I see. Paul, how about Mason? Have you made arrangements with him?
24: Yes, we'll sign the papers and make it official tomorrow morning.
17: That's too bad. Sorry I couldn't help you.
24: Don't forget it.
26: Well, good evening, gentlemen.
17: What? Inspector Fry.
26: That's right.
25: Well, good evening, Inspector.
26: What do you want? Got some more phony evidence?
24: Not quite yet. But I'm working on it, Tinker. As a matter of fact, I think I'll have all I need tonight.
26: Oh, yeah?
24: Yes. Mr. Craig.
27: Yes, sir.
24: That's one of your planes, isn't it?
27: That's right.
24: Going out tonight?
27: In a few minutes.
24: Good. I time myself very nicely.
27: What do you mean?
24: I'd like to go along.
27: Oh.
24: And I want Mr. Harrigan and Mr. Tinker to pilot the plane. We already have our pilot. Sorry, but I insist. Not only that, I'd like your company. You, Mr. Conroy, you, Mr. Craig. Where's your other partner?
25: Vinny? He's in the ship supervising the loading.
24: Good. We'll ask him to join us also.
25: Oh, no. Wait a minute, Inspector. This is a cargo flight, not a joyride.
24: I don't intend to go joyriding.
26: Then why do you want to go up?
24: Because I'm looking for a murderer, Mr. Conroy. I think I'll find him. Tonight.
19: His face devoid of expression, Inspector Fry stares at Hop, Tank, Paul, and Craig in turn, and then walks purposely toward the waiting DC-4. Gang, the riddle of the ghostly Avengers moves to a smashing climax in our next action-packed episode. 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
1: Agent B-9, we have been brought to this country by an old friend of mine who is a high-ranking Army official and a member of the General Staff. 2 days ago, a certain valuable map was stolen from General Staff headquarters. It must be recovered immediately. We have reason to believe it has not yet been carried out of the country. This record of the case has been prepared for you. It contains all known facts. Miss Yvonne Durrell will act as your assistant. Keep me informed.

Word went out that the case was now to be handled under the direction of K-7, famous spy hunter. Within an hour, reports began to come in from intelligence officers in many different cities.

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1: L-6 reporting. We have definitely established that the missing map was stolen by Andre Lajos, famous international spy. Lajos flew to Paris this morning. He's being followed.

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1: This is H-41 reporting. André Lajos speeding south across France by motor car. Passed through city of Lyon early this afternoon. Has been unreported for 2 hours.
0: We will act at once. Thank you. Contact Special Agent B-9. Tell him to fly at once to Geneva, Switzerland.

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1: Captain Sivas, Border Patrol speaking. We believe Andre Lejos crossed border an hour ago. A plane was waiting for him at Valence. Was headed for a small alpine field just across border.

This is Special Agent B9 reporting. I have definite information that Andre Lajos was landed at small Alpine town just across French border. Mr. Rell and I are at airfield at Bern, Switzerland, our plane being refueled. We are less than an hour behind Lajos and should catch up with him before nightfall.

0: A short time later, Agent B-9 and his assistant, Yvonne Durell, landed at a small village high in the Alps. From that point, they easily traced the spy who, believing himself safe, was dining at a small inn. As he finished his dinner, Agent B-9 and Yvonne entered the hotel.
1: There doesn't seem to be anyone around, B-9.
2: The innkeeper is probably supervising the serving of his guest. A place this size is usually run by a man and his wife with no other help. That seems to be the dining room back there. Stand behind me. I want to look in.
1: Is Lajos there?
2: Yes. He's just finishing his dinner. We'll wait outside.
1: Well, what's the matter?
2: Step back into the cloakroom, Yvonne. A powerful car has just stopped outside.
1: There's an officer coming in.
2: Yes, and unless I'm mistaken, he's coming to meet Lajos. Yes. He's going into the dining room. Now he's walking over to the table where Lajos is seated. Keep back, Yvonne. I want to hear what he says.
3: Senor Lajos, I am glad to see you. Oh,
4: Captain Durano, I hoped you would arrive before dark.
3: Yes, we thought at once. We are most anxious to see the map that you carry. You had no trouble leaving France?
4: I was followed, but they did not know of the plane waiting at Valence. Well, Captain, you will have time to join me in a cup of coffee.
3: Ah, it's very good. Ah, yes. Yes, I am dusty from my long drive. Do you think there is a washroom?
4: Oh, yes. You will find it through the rear.
2: Yvonne, we're going to take a desperate chance. I want you to go outside and stand near the captain's car. It's driven by a soldier. Have your gun ready for use, but keep it out of sight.
1: B-9, what are you going to do?
2: The officer has gone into the washroom. While Lajos is alone, I'm going to take the map. There's a briefcase on a chair beside him. Remember, wait outside.
5: Lajos, don't try to move.
2: Who are you?
5: That doesn't matter. I'll take this briefcase. Sit still and don't call out as I back out of this room.
2: Into the car, Yvonne. Hurry.
5: Driver, start this car. I've got a gun on your back. Hurry.
6: Si, senor.

agent, B9, and Mr. Rell are now in possession of the map. They seized it from Lajos at a small inn. They are both surrounded by the secret police. The border into France is under heavy patrol. It is impossible for them to escape.

0: Agent B9 and Yvonne were in a desperate position. Their car raced down the mountains toward soldiers warned by telephone of their coming. To be captured meant certain death before a firing squad. B9 knew that before they could reach it, the border would be impassable. Then he sighted a small airport near the outskirts of a city.
1: Driver, stop the car near that airport.
2: Si, senor.
3: Suppose there isn't a plane, Dino.
1: They'll have to take that chance, Yvonne. Open the door. Driver, I want you to turn this car around and go back up the mountain. If you attempt to go on into the village, I'll shoot you. I've got your revolver. Do you understand what I'm saying?
2: Si.
1: All right, start.

0: see if we can find anyone around here.
1: Hello? Hello? Is anyone around here?
2: There's a man, B9.
0: Yes, and there's a plane. We'll pose as tourists. You're my wife. We'll see if we can hire him to take us up on a sightseeing flight. Keep your gun out of sight. If he refuses to take us up, well, we'll take care of that when we come to it. Be ready to act.
3: Just before darkness fell, a plane circled the small field and came in for a landing. As its wheels touched the ground, two men ran to meet it. One was the officer, Captain Durano. The other was the spy, Andre Leitos.
4: Where are your passengers? Where are the two you took up an hour ago?
5: They're gone. I circled over the mountains. I looked back to see if they enjoyed themselves, and they're gone.
6: Did they wear parachutes?
5: No. But wait. Yes, the parachutes are gone, too. They're under the seat.
4: Did you fly over the border?
5: Yes, Captain. They asked me to. I did not want
4: to. You're under arrest, senor.
5: Arrest? No, I've done nothing.
4: You have cost your country a great prize, which is already won. I arrest you for aiding the enemy.

0: Agent B9 reporting to K7. Miss Terrell and I are again safe on French soil. We have recovered the map which was stolen. Unfortunately, it was impossible to arrest the spy, Andre Lajos. The map will be brought to your headquarters immediately. Assignment completed.
1: It is not unusual for secret agents to risk their lives in the performance of their duty, nor is it unusual for them to report the greatest feats of daring in simple words that tell only that they have been successful. The important thing to Agent B9 was that the map was recovered. He had carried out his orders. Listen for my next story. This is K7.

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Log entry, the catch Scarlet Queen. Position, 158 degrees west, 22 degrees, 21 minutes north. Gyrocompass course, 290. Wind fresh, sky fair. Remarks, cleared port of Honolulu at 3:30 a.m. without lights to avoid harbor and police officials. Reason for secrecy, the report from the White Jade Buddha.

0: On the 13th day out of San Francisco, with the constant trade still flowing in over the starboard quarter, the Scarlet Queen stood in through Kaiwi Channel, past Coco and Diamond Head, and eased into Honolulu Harbor. I'd planned on finding dockage off 4th Street near the shopping district, where I could take on water and food stores in a hurry, pick up my payroll and instructions from Kang's Honolulu contact, and head out. But the section was jammed with merchantmen, so we nosed past Sand Island under power and into Kapalama Basin, where we tied up under the stern of an aging but busy Victory ship. We'd noticed the big diesel yacht that had entered the basin in our wake, but we didn't pay any attention to it until it anchored just off our port beam and a dinghy lifter pulled up alongside. My chief mate, Red Gallagher, caught the hail.
1: Ahoy! The Scarlet Queen!
2: Ahoy, the boat! What's your business?
1: Marshal Bradbury, master of the Rockahonga. Do I have your permission aboard?
2: Not mine. How about yours, skipper?
0: You stay where you are.
1: What's that? Quarantine?
0: I didn't say so, but it'll do.
1: Well, then, if Muhammad cannot come to the mountain, sir, let the mountain come to Muhammad.
0: Talk English or cast off. What do you want?
1: The pleasure of your company is here aboard the Rockahonga. Yourself and your first officer, sir. No need for a formal acceptance. I never take no for an answer. I shall expect you promptly at 5.
0: What kind of bilge was that?
2: I say let's take him up on that invitation, skipper.
0: I say that tea smells like poison.
2: Well, you expect the trouble in Honolulu, so it's better to have poison hail you from a dinghy than run into a knife in a dark shoreside alley. What do you say? A poison on a yacht where you can see it, or a knife in a dark alley?
0: Okay, Red, break out your white linen jacket. We'll try the poison.
3: And so Mutual continues the voyage of the Scarlet Queen, written by Gil Dowd and Bob Tallman, and starring Elliot Lewis. The Scarlet Queen, broadest ship to plow the seas, bound for uncharted adventure. Every week a complete entry in the log, and every week a league further in the strange voyage of the Scarlet Queen.
0: My instinct was to turn down Bradbury's invitation, because I knew that Constantino's machine was out to stop the voyage of the Scarlet Queen. He used every trick in the business to keep me from the $10 million prize Kang was sending me after. They killed once in San Francisco when Gallagher was on their payroll, and now after Red had switched his loyalties to my side, the Bradbury hail might be another move. But a few minutes before 5, Gallagher and I dropped into our small boat and stowed the 50 yards to the good ship Rockahonga. A Kanaka crewman took our painter and made us fast to the ladder. We hunched our shoulder holsters into easy positions and went aboard. We walked across immaculate teakwood toward the main house. Just before we reached it, something under a deck cleat caught my eye. I picked it up. It was a small opal earring in a gold setting.
4: Welcome aboard, gentlemen. Come in out of the sun. He's getting cool. We'll make formalities brief. I'd like to introduce my nephew. Your name, please?
0: I'm Carney. This is my first officer, Mr. Gallagher.
4: Splendid.
5: I'm pleased to meet you. Why don't you plot your hardware outside? This is a tea party.
4: Not outside. Certainly the gentlemen have come armed. All manner of danger in these latitudes. Sharks, foreigners, natives.
5: All right, clam, blubber, clam. Tell them what you want and send them back to the rowboat. You're boring the gentleman.
4: Yes, of course. It just so happens that I do have a proposition to place before you. In spite of the apparent grandeur with which you find me surrounded, gentlemen, I find myself temporarily embarrassed. Well, financially, that
5: is. You mean he's broke?
0: That's tough. I've been there myself.
4: Yes. Well, naturally, you're thinking that I can sell this yacht for more than enough to carry me, but I can't in Honolulu for reasons which I won't go into. As a matter of fact, I am taking great risks in even anchoring here, but I had no choice.
0: What are you handing me? You picked us up off Sand Island and followed us into the basin. Why us?
4: Why, the very impression you make. Your ship's well-loaded, a craft that will handle well under jib and mizzen for intricate island sailing.
0: Yeah, along with 50 other catches in this harbor.
4: Yes. Now, Mr. Carney, the point is this. I am, shall we say, persona non grata in this city.
5: He means he's hot in Honolulu. Last time he was here, he got a skin full and asked his dame on the ship.
4: Cyril! That will be enough, Cyril.
6: To continue, I must raise enough money to fuel my voyage back to the States. Neither I, nor, if I may say so, Cyril can go ashore.
5: Yeah, but it was no James.
6: In my travels, I have collected a number of valuable objets d'art. Among them, this rare white jade representation of the Arakanese Buddha, one of the most sacred objects of the Orient. Stolen from the Boangan Temple.
5: Look, what Blubber's trying to tell you, he's hot. The statue's hot. But there's a certain character in Honolulu who'll pay off good for it. He wants your gents to deliver it for a third of the proceeds. He trusts you.
6: Don't ask me why. Nicely put, Cyril. Well, gentlemen, how about it? Do you agree to assist me?
2: Who's your buyer?
6: A gentleman of the Oriental persuasion. Lu Qishen, by name. You will present the object to him, and if he does not instantly recognize its worth, as I believe he will, then kindly direct his attention to the cylindrical marking at its base. This identifies it beyond a shadow of a doubt as the Arakanese Buddha of Boanga. Well, Mr. Carney?
2: Oh, the tea is all right, Skipper. The guy's in trouble. We got to go ashore anyway. Okay, Red, pick up the doll. Oh, almost forgot. I found this out on deck. Veneering.
6: Huh. Hello, Paul. Well, where could that have come from?
5: Yeah. Where?
6: Oh, a cheap little thing. Take it along, Mr. Carney, for luck.
7: It was dusk when we left the Scarlet Queen to go ashore. By the time we'd reached King Street in the center of town, the tropic night had settled in around the city. Chang and Company's office was closed, so I phoned the home of the manager, Neil Gregson. He told us to meet him there in an hour. We decided to unload Bradbury's hunk of jade and kill the rest of the time the nearest bar. We found the shop on Canton Street, a few blocks east of King. The sign on the window was in Chinese, but down in the corner in English was the name Lu Qishen. It was a typical cluttered Chinese curio shop, dim, smelling sandalwood. A thin, wrinkled little man looking out of character in occidental clothes and green eye shade was waiting for us behind the counter.
8: Yes? You wish to buy a Chinese ware?
7: You Lu Qishen?
8: Yes. Who tell you come here?
7: Bradbury.
8: Bradbury? Maybe mistake you come here.
2: We got something for you. Now, what do you think of that for white jade?
8: You try to sell that to me? That's not jade.
2: What do you mean it isn't jade?
8: That's Japanese work. Very cheap. No good for me.
2: Wait a minute. This is a great thing. Where do you say it came from, Skipper?
7: A temple somewhere. Boanga.
8: Boanga? No, cannot be Boanga Buddha.
7: Oh, he says, look on the bottom, Lou. He says, mark there proves.
8: Oh. Wait, I turn on light. It's very strange mark. Very small.
7: He turned the base of the Buddha toward the light and squinted nearsightedly at a spot of shining metal that was set in the center. He put a jeweler's glass into his left eye and looked again. Then he picked up a penknife and started scraping the tarnish off the metal disc. He didn't finish the job. Didn't make any more noise than a firecracker. There was a little tinkle of broken glass. His body went rigid for a split second and then relaxed. The eyepiece hadn't even shattered. There was a clean hole through it about the size of a 25 caliber slug. The bullet that had killed Lu Qishen had entered his left eye from close range. In the shattered pieces of Bradbury's phony Buddha, I found a weapon. It was a simple gadget, a rifle cartridge with a spring mechanism and a firing cap. I'd seen plenty of them on Pacific beachheads during the war. We called them finger mines. It looked like Constantino's work, but I couldn't figure why. Any way you looked at it, it was murder, and we were in too deep to stand still. 20 minutes later, a cab dropped us in front of Neil Gregson's Spanish-style mansion out on the other side of Diamond Head. The air was heavy with the smell of jasmine as we went up the walk to the front entrance. But the perfume that hit us when the door opened was more expensive.
9: Well, Neil told me a couple of men were coming, but he didn't say it like he should have.
7: Thanks. Where do we find him?
9: He had to go out for a while, but he said I could entertain you until he got back. It won't be long.
2: I'm sorry to hear that.
9: Come in, won't you? Follow me.
7: She was easy to follow. He swayed down a few steps and into a sunken living room. From the door, I could see that we weren't the only men she was entertaining. I counted 5 lounging around the room. 4 of them, including a young Oriental with a scarred face, wore a well-filled shoulder holster. The other sat with a carbine across his knees. He was the only one I recognized. It was Bradbury's nephew, Cyril.
10: Come in, suckers. This could be a friendly get-together.
7: Sure, what else?
10: Maybe a little seven-card stud, just to break the ice?
11: I'll take you up on that, Cyril. We always get a square deal from you.
10: I like you, too, Gallagher. How much money you got?
9: How would you like to spend your time, Mr. Carney?
7: Kicking myself from here to the equator, thanks.
9: Come on over to the bar. My name's Claire, and I'll mix you a drink. We'll put the kick in that.
7: That's probably the truth.
9: Yes, there's the station. Relax. Do something manly, like making a pass at me.
7: With all your husbands in the room?
9: Well, that's better anyway, but I'm not married.
7: Just well supplied with chaperones, huh?
9: Do you think I need them?
7: Oh, get off it, will you? You don't need them with me. What is the setup, anyway?
9: Well, a bunch of fellas just happened to drop in.
7: Did you come with them, or are you part of the furniture?
9: I'm engaged to Neil Gregson. You won't like him either.
7: Mm-hmm. That makes as much sense as anything else.
9: Isn't that a fact? Is your drink all right?
7: Yeah. Can't remember when I've enjoyed one more.
9: I could say the same about you if I were the sarcastic type, but I'm... That must be Neil. Excuse me.
7: The doorbell did something to the atmosphere in the room. I wasn't quite sure what. Nobody changed their position. Cyril glanced up and then glanced back at his hole card. Claire walked through the room and up the steps. She looked through the open grill, turned back to the room, and held up one finger. Then she opened the door. The figure of a man stood silhouetted in the doorway for just an instant, and then... Every gun in the room opened up on him. The shock knocked him half off the porch, and he lay there.
10: Some people never learn, do they?
7: You really take chances, don't you? You got real guts, sir.
11: Oh, but... Skipper, it's their fault.
7: He never got his hands out of his pockets.
10: I'll ask your advice next time, Connie, but for now, come up and stay alive, huh? You, Gallagher, on your feet. You're going with us.
11: Good idea. We can finish that game of stud.
7: Wait a minute. What's the deal?
10: It's a payoff, Connie, for Gallagher's double cross in Frisco. You know what I mean? Okay, let's clear out.
7: I felt like a man on a yard square island. From where I stood, there was no place to turn. Cyril's talk about Red's double cross added up to Constantino. I was sure of that. And it wasn't hard to figure how they'd pay off Gallagher for signing on with me. So far, Honolulu wasn't living up to the travel folders. It was all blind alleys. And in each one, there was a dead man. I went to the door, dragged the body inside, and locked myself in with him. I pulled out his wallet. It was Gregson, all right, but any information he was to give me was as dead as he was. That still held even after I found an envelope in his inside coat pocket that had my name on it. 2 hours ago, it would have led to Kang's instructions. Now it didn't lead any place. It said, Luigi Shen is Kang's man. You're to meet him at 11:45 tonight. I walked a few blocks over to Coa Avenue and hailed a cab. It dropped me on Canton Street. It was about 10, and I hoped that the police were through with Lou's curio shop. The dim light was on and no one was in sight. I went in. It was not only open, it was open for business. There wasn't a sign that a murder had been committed there. And another aged Chinese face rose up out of the shadows behind the counter.
12: Your wish by Chinese were?
7: Who are you?
12: I am Jia Cheng.
7: You do business now, tonight?
12: You wish by? I help you.
7: No, I mean Luigi Shen.
12: Lord Ji Shen, not here.
7: I know it. That's what I mean. You do business after what happened tonight?
12: Lord Ji Shen, not here.
7: Were the police here?
12: Many police. Many men all want Lord Ji Shen. He not here. He go 2-3 days.
7: I got an idea you're talking my language, Chow. Did you see him get killed?
12: Lord Ji Shen, not here.
7: But, Chow, you know Kang and Son? Shanghai?
12: No, sabe.
7: You know name Scarlet Queen?
12: No, sabe. Other man, I Sam.
7: What other man? Fat man in white suit, maybe come with police? Look, Zhao, I'm captain on Scarlet Queen. I work for Kang and Son.
12: No, sabe. Fat man, say same.
7: He was lying. Look here. This paper, it say Philip Carney, master. Catch, Scarlet Queen. You read English?
12: No, read.
7: And look here, this letter from Kang and Son in Chinese. I was supposed to give it to Lu Jishen, but I didn't know it until it was too late.
12: You come along me.
7: He padded down the other side of the counter and I followed him. We went through a door at the back of the shop and into the living quarters. Zhao bent over a carved camphorwood chest. When he straightened up, he had a bamboo tube and a thick envelope in his hand. Both of them were from Kang. The envelope held a beautiful, thick bundle of $500 bills and a piece of rice paper, and the tube carried my instructions for finding the contact in Kobe, Japan, and a list of numbers that could have been found in either elevation. They were to be memorized, the paper destroyed.
12: You're savvy.
7: I savvy.
12: Kang, he most wise man.
7: You aren't so bad yourself, John. You work good trick on Bradbury.
12: Yes, good trick, all right.
7: The police don't know Lou was killed?
12: No person, no. I clean up very fast. No person see him, only you. Along with the one with red hair and me. To all other person, Liu Jisha, go away.
7: Believe me, I hope he has a good trip. Zhao, you help me more?
12: Yeah.
7: Bradbury took the one with red hair away. Unless I find, maybe he goes same place Lu Jisha. You know where in Honolulu those men go?
12: Honolulu, very big.
7: Look, one of them was Chinese boy. Knife scar across here. You know all Chinese boys?
12: I know the one.
7: You know what place he go? Any house saloon? What place he meet friend?
12: No friend. America very bad for that Chinese boy.
7: I know it, Joe. I'll try and take care of it for you. Maybe beat Americans' heads together, huh?
12: That place name, Bomb House. Street name, Canal Street. Very bad.
7: Yeah, very good. Joe, you're a beautiful guy. You're the first thing I've seen in Honolulu that I'd like to take home with me. The Palm House on Canal Street was the kind of a place the police find at the end of a vice drive. It was a two-story building that covered its windows with bamboo screens to hide its activities from those lucky enough to be outside and a lousy view from those stupid enough to be inside. The only healthy thing about the place was the two fat palm trees that gave it its name. I took a final breath of fresh night air and went in. It was a big place, crowded, and the atmosphere was thick with smoke, and the band was loud. The hula dancers were on stage and been doing the same thing 40 years too long, and it improved their act with a few tricks from Minsky. I got 3 feet inside the door and got a typical welcome.
13: Later, my back, I'm not the kind that goes away.
7: I kicked and shouldered my way through every complexion in the color chart, navigating a course toward the bar by dead reckoning and a sense of smell. There was a space opening at the end of the bar. I stopped to order a drink, but the bartender was out of sight. I turned around, and that's when I saw them. The first one I spotted was Gallagher. He was at a table, relaxed and nursing a glass. Sitting across from him was a woman, Claire. Cyril and the rest were spread out and they were getting to their feet. Then I realized why that crowd was so hard to fight through. I was the only one heading in. The rest of them smelled trouble and were fighting their way out. I put my back to the bar and leaned on my elbows. Gallagher looked at me once. Then he grinned and moved his chair so his back was to me. That made it complete. A trap and a sellout from him.
14: Funny thing about double crosses, Connie.
7: Not so funny.
14: You're the only one that isn't laughing. You want to talk sense or fall down?
7: The gun's in your hand, not mine.
14: Yeah, well, let's try sense. You went back to Lu Jishen's. You stayed there for a while. You talked to Lu Jishen.
7: Lu Jishen, not here.
14: Shut up. All we want is what he gave you or told you.
7: That makes it simple. Lu Jishen, not here.
14: I said shut up.
7: Who do you think was in that booby trap you sent to him? Birthday greeting? He's dead.
14: Quit it, Connie. The cops say he's alive.
7: Argue with them, then, not me.
14: If you like this, go ahead. Be stupid. That ain't hurting me.
7: Well, that's because you got guts, Cyril. Great guts! Just as I hit him, somebody threw two shots, and like at a signal, the place went pitch dark. I dropped flat on the floor and stayed there. Automatic flashed out of the blackness, and splinters from the bar rained down on me. Then the place went silent. I lay there quietly waiting, afraid to give them my position by firing back. I heard the scrape of someone sliding my way and snapped the safety catch on the automatic. Then I smelled the perfume.
13: Claire put both hands on my face to show me she didn't have a gun and breathed something about getting out into my ear. I grabbed one of her hands with my left, reached up to the bar and found a glass. I took a breath and threw it to the other end of the room. Then we got up and ran. I didn't try to figure the twist. All I saw was a chance to get out of there, and I took it. She led me through a back door into a car parked in an alley. And the last I saw of the farmhouse was its reflection in the rear view mirror.

0: Honolulu Bay on the eastern end of the island and led me into a cottage on the beach. The lights were shaded, the drinks were handy, and the motif was pagan. I'd expected her to toss me some curves, but I was a little wrong at the type. Events so far hadn't pointed to the kind that go with whispering surf and moonlight through palm groves. There they were.
1: You've got the shakes, haven't you?
0: The shakes are different on this end of the island.
1: Your eyes aren't as soft as you talk. How would they look if they were?
0: Wish I knew what you were up to.
1: Couldn't I just like them? Couldn't I try? Couldn't I be sick of the whole mess and everyone in it? Couldn't I be honest with myself for just a little while?
0: I don't know. Could you?
1: Maybe I was wrong about you being alive. Do you know me?
0: Just scared. Just scared to death.
1: I am too, sir. Maybe it... Oh, darling. Your face, he hurt you, didn't he? He hurt you?
0: I don't remember. I don't remember a thing of being here. I never did figure out whether she was really being honest or not. But I didn't know her well enough to care a great deal. The drink she mixed had pineapple juice in them, and the atmosphere she created was quite peaceful. She made only one mistake. She looked at her wristwatch too often. If she hadn't, it might have been different, because I didn't hear a car pull up or footsteps outside or anything. I just saw a change in her. And I put my glass down and got ready. I wasn't quite sure who'd come through the door. It turned out to be Bradbury, but he was more surprised than I was. Claire was pointing a small automatic at him.
2: Claire, what's the meaning of this?
3: I've changed my mind.
2: You're in too deep to misuse my faith in you. You put your pretty finger on your fiancé, Gregson, for an equally pretty remuneration.
3: Quit being fancy and stay where you are. I found somebody who pays more for faith than you do.
2: I don't understand you, Claire.
3: You wouldn't.
2: Since our friend Gallagher has seen to it that Cyril is no longer with us, we might bargain. There must be a meeting point. Certainly you aren't wasting your time on Connie here.
3: Turn around, fat boy. Who drove you out here?
2: Gallagher.
4: There, fat boy. Gallagher. Isn't it a caution, Skipper, what we have to go through to keep our heads above water?
0: That's when the pagan cottage exploded, because that's when everybody realized who was sold out by whom. Red-colored Bradbury and I made a grab at Claire. I was close, but not close enough. She named it Gallagher, but Bradbury's been pulled in line instead. Two spots of crimson suddenly blossomed on that white linen suit. And when Red let go of him, he settled flatly on the carpet. And Claire disappeared through a side door.
5: Where's the dame, Skipper? I want to get my hands on her.
0: Let her go, Red.
5: I can't help it, Skipper. She made me mad. You know why?
0: Sure.
5: I don't think you do. Remember that opal earring you found in the Rockahanga? I wasn't mad till I found the other one on her dressing table.
0: What were you doing at her dressing table?
5: Making a deal, Skipper. Deciding that she double-crossed Cyril and Bradbury, I'd double-cross you. And she and I were going to live happily ever after. On what Constantino'd pay us for what you got from Lu Ji Shen.
0: Yeah. Should I congratulate you?
5: Skipper, if you knew what I went through making Cyril think I was double-crossing you, you would congratulate me.
0: Yeah. How about Cyril?
5: Yeah. How about Cyril? Skipper, what do you think of Honolulu as a port of call?
0: It's kind of mixed up with what I think of you as a chief mate. But I think if we try, we can get out of here before daybreak.
5: Considering what's happened since we got here, I think we better. Homicide won't like us in the morning.
0: An hour later, a sleepy crew had fallen to, and the Scarlet Queen sneaked away from her dock under power, out of Kapalama Basin, headed out toward the still dark western horizon. At dawn, we picked up the trade winds and cut the motor. The mainsail caught the sunrise wind, and the Scarlet Queen nodded at the morning and dipped her lee rail toward the sea.

0: right out of me. It left a clear head to work out a balance between wind, sail, rudder, and space.
1: He likes the sail, Skipper. She'll take it as long as we can stand up on the deck.
2: Let's not argue with her. She likes it as it is.
1: So do I. I can turn my back any way I want it. No automatic. Ah, that was a bad port, Skipper. What's next?
2: I'll try and do better. This one's called Muninjima. It's an island halfway between here and Japan.
1: All right. You find the island, and I'll find the woman on it.
2: That's a deal.
1: Want a drink, Skipper?
2: Half deal, mate.

0: entry, Chet Scarlet Queen. 5:30 p.m. Miles traveled, 3,035. Wind brisk. Sky lowering. Sea choppy with high cross swell. Mainsail and mizzen reef. 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Signed, Philip Carney.
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9: African drums are talking. Into the breathless African night, through tree canopied aisles from the heart of the hidden Juju Grove, the ritual drum booms like the tolling of a funeral bell. Juju is calling an offender of the gods to a ghastly retribution, and the lonely white trader claps his hands over his ears to shut out the awful drumming that brings madness to the brain. Land of veldt and swamp, witch doctors and jungle. This is Africa. Professor Anton Edwards and his little party of explorers in Africa are attempting to leave the city of a lost people in the crater of an extinct volcano. The only road is through the passage of the rock, a dark cavern that apparently runs through the huge cliffs that surround the sunken kingdom, and through which the great apes roam at certain seasons. The passage is dark and forbidding, but the little party, supplied with food, water, and torches, attempts the adventure. After many hours of marching, they reach a river running across the floor of the passage. Their first attempt to cross was interrupted by a huge crocodile. A shot disposed of the monster, and then an eerie and blind old woman appears to direct them across the stream. She repeatedly warns the party to beware of the moon. And as they cross the river, they hear the throaty snarls of great apes in the distance.
10: You think it's safe to go on, Father? Those apes seem to be getting closer.
11: Well, we're past the water now. Keep your rifles ready. You may have to use them quickly. Light another torch, Jack. Give it to Lorna.
12: Right. Here you are, Lorna.
10: I've got it.
13: What need ye with more light, eh?
11: To kill apes, if necessary, old woman.
13: Thou'lt have no need to kill. Fear not, great stranger. The apes traversed another passage close to this.
11: Oh, then there's more than one outlet?
13: I know not how many, but this I know, that there is one that is safe for thee.
11: Oh, she's turning off into a passage on the left. Throw a beam ahead of her with your flashlight, Lorna.
12: It ascends sharply, sir.
11: Yeah. Narrower than this one, though. Come on, better follow her.
12: What do you make of her, sir? You think she's crazy?
11: Yeah, probably driven in here to escape the priest at one time. Learn the secret of living in this place. How she does it, I don't know.
10: But those apes, her pets, as she calls them, how do you account for that?
11: Well, she's been living here so long, she knows their habits and doesn't fear them, or else knows how to keep out of their way.
12: She stopped.
10: And is feeling over her head for something.
14: Bwana, Nguru smellum good wind.
11: Well, I hope that's so. Nguru says there's fresh air coming from somewhere.
12: Look, that's a rope she has, sir. No, it's a rope ladder.
11: Well, how in heaven's name is it? It's swinging from a hole in the ceiling. There's a shaft running straight up.
13: Art thou ready for the first step of thy journey?
11: Where does this lead, old mother?
13: It leadeth to a passage above, which in turn leadeth to... leadeth to the moon. The moon!
12: Well, I sincerely hope it does. Although I don't like the way she says that.
11: But Jack, this is a rope ladder. Can't you see the inconsistency of the thing? A rope ladder in this place?
12: No, it isn't rope.
11: Huh?
12: It's grass fiber of some sort.
11: Hmm. This ladder was used centuries ago by people living on the outside.
10: And what did they use it for?
11: To get water. Evidently, that river back there was their only source of water supply.
10: Oh.
11: I've heard of natives in other countries who tunnel underground for water and carry it up over with rope ladders.
12: But a grass rope won't last forever.
11: Yeah, but it's not grass, Jack. It's some strong fibrous vine. Here, pull my rifle. I want to test it.
10: Careful you don't pull something down from above.
11: There. It holds. Nguru, give me the rope we brought. And that flashlight, Lorna. I'm going to take a look around. Thanks. Just a straight shaft up there. Can't see the top from here. Old mother, where do you go when we take this journey?
13: I? Now that the priests are destroyed, there is work for this old head. I work. The queen hath need of me. Go thy ways and look upon the face of the moon and remember my warning.
11: Well, if you feel that way about it, here goes.
13: Thou art anxious to see the moon again.
14: Yes, and to breathe all the fresh air that goes with it.
13: The moon hath much in store for thee, my son. Have a care, or she will steal thy brain and torment thy senses until...
15: Can you hear me?
12: Yes, sir.
15: I'm lowering the rope. See it?
12: Yes, I've got it.
15: Tie the rifles and heavy stuff to the end, and I'll pull it up.
12: Okay. Give me a rifle, Lorna.
10: Yeah.
15: Better put the torches out. Use the flashlight.
12: All right. All set. All away.
10: Oh, Jack, I'll be glad to get out of this place. I'm feeling just a little...
12: You've been great, dear. Stick it out just a little longer and we'll be out of here. Here, hold on to me. That better?
10: Yes.
13: Aye, hold on to him, my dear. Hold on to him. The moon hath an eye for strong young men.
10: What is this she keeps saying about the moon? Does it mean anything, Jack?
15: All okay. Then, Lorna.
12: Right. Ready, Lorna?
10: Yes.
12: Okay. Up you go.
15: You're making it all right, Lorna?
10: Yes. Coming up.
15: Jack.
12: Yes, sir.
15: Let Nguru up and follow right behind him.
12: Okay, sir.
15: Give me your hand now, Lorna, and I'll pull you over the top.
10: Here.
15: There you are.
10: Oh, isn't the air clean up here? That's good.
11: Yes, we must be somewhere near the outside. You on your way, Nguru?
14: I wanna. This job for monkey, huh?
11: You old grumbler. Be thankful the ladder was there.
12: Coming over, sir. Oh, gosh, that air feels good.
11: Yeah, is the old woman down there still?
14: She was when I started up.
11: You better put the flashlights out. Light a torch, Jack.
16: Hola there, old mother. Is there anything we can do to show our gratitude for your help?
13: There is nothing, my son. Thou hast done enough for my daughter already.
16: For your daughter? Who is your daughter?
13: When I reach the palace, I shall tell her that thou art safe.
12: She must mean the queen.
11: Hmm. Yes.
10: Then she is the mother of the queen?
11: Evidently.
13: Beware the eyes of the moon, my son. Beware the eyes of the moon.
11: Well, that's a bit of a shock. I wish I'd known it before. There was nothing we could have done anyway. Well, here are the rivals. Let's get going. Here's rope and guru.
10: But what was all that she kept saying about the moon, Father? Each time it had a note of warning.
11: Well, I really don't know, my dear. But I've learned not to disregard the sayings of these people. Let's forget it for a while. It'll show itself when the time comes.
14: Wana. Spirit drum.
11: What's that? Quiet, everyone. Yes, Nguru. That's a drum, all right.
14: Spirit drum for devil talk, Wana.
11: You heard, Jack?
12: Yes, very faintly.
11: Nguru says it's a ritual drum for talking with a priest. Whatever it is, we're somewhere near a village. Come on, we'll be out soon.
12: Look. The corridor turns right ahead.
10: There's a faint light coming in.
14: Smell 'em, Chewy Bwana. Smell 'em, cat.
11: Careful. When Guru says he can smell the big cats. Oh. Looks as if we're out at last, people. Yes. There's the cave mouth. Look out!
12: You rolled him over, sir.
11: Yes, but he got away.
10: What was it, Father? It
12: looked like a panther to me.
11: No, it was a leopard. An old one. Well, we're out, people.
10: No wonder we didn't see the end of the passage before. It's nighttime.
11: Yes. I think we're on the side of a mountain. See those fires down there? Must be a fairly large village. That's where the drum beats come from. Some sort of a ceremony going on.
12: Look at that moon. I've never seen it so large before.
11: It's good to see it again.
10: Yes, but doesn't it look rather cold and... Well, there's something about it that...
12: What's the matter, dear?
10: Oh, nothing. I guess I had the shivers for a moment.
11: Oh. Have we any quinine left, Jack?
12: I think so, sir.
10: I know what you're going to say, Father, but it's not fever. Well, something seems to happen to me when I look at the moon. It was as if... Oh, Jack! Don't grip my arm like that. Jack! Jack!
12: Yes? Yes? What?
10: You're hurting my arm, dear. I...
12: Am I? Oh, good heavens, Lorna. I'm sorry. I must have...
11: Jack, my boy, I think you're the one that needs the medicine. Your eyes look like burning coals. Let's get down to that village. We all need a rest.
12: Yes, sir, I guess I am feeling a little strange.
11: Guru, you lead the way down. Go along with him, Jack. I'll follow with Lorna.
10: Father, I'm just a little frightened. Did you see Jack's face just now?
11: You mean when he was looking at the moon, eh?
10: Yes. The moon was shining right on his face. And he looked like
11: Some wild animal.
10: Yes, that's it. And his hand gripping my arm felt suddenly like an animal's claw growing tighter every minute.
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Out of the glamorous mystic east, out of the desert burning sand, the voice of ancient Persia speaks to the heart of him who understands. To the crunch of the camel's padded feet, meet the purple glow of starlit skies. Four travelers in light caravan meet, and their quest for earthly paradise. A sign on the mystic scroll of fate, the moving finger writes in gold. 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Wait. His met is written. Let the tale be.

0: Omar, the Wizard of Persia. Henry Mason and his family leave for the Orient at the suggestion of Omar, the Wizard of Persia. The Masons own an emerald to which is attached a curse. The Masons cannot remove the curse until they restore the emerald to its original owner. Mysterious things take place. Several attempts are made by unknown persons to steal a mystic scroll which Omar has given to Henry Mason. The scroll contains directions to read the meaning of mystic bells with which message to the Americans. Our present episode opens in Zaidi's compartment just as Jerry is attacked by a poisonous snake.
1: Jerry, my boy, are you all right?
2: Yes, I'm all right.
1: I thought you were a goner. Sure, Jerry. That's the most poisonous reptile known to thee.
2: It was a narrow escape.
1: For a second, I thought I'd been too late.
2: There are only two things that saved me, Mr. Mason. I owe my life to your quickness of mind, and this mirror.
1: What's the mirror got to do with it, Jerry?
2: Well, you see, this thing struck at my reflection in the mirror.
1: Pretty lucky for us, having that full-length mirror there. Well, I guess you and I owe a personal vote of thanks to the man who invented mirrors, Jerry.
2: Yes, sir. But that's only part of it. If you hadn't been so quick with your revolver. But say, Mr. Mason, the train is coming to a stop. And that woman,
1: Heidi, she's gone.
2: She took advantage of this excitement to make her getaway.
1: Well, let her go, Jerry. Tomorrow we'll be on board the ship. And I only hope we've shaken this woman and her companion for good. Just a little bit more of this sort of thing, and I...

0: Mother, look. Doesn't it make you feel sort of sad and sentimental to see the New York skyline fading away like that?
1: Makes me feel very unsafe. As if we were leaving America forever.
0: Why, Mother, if you keep on imagining things, you'll drive us all mad. There's nothing to be afraid of. Harry and Dad are perfectly capable of taking care of us.
1: If it were only definite, Cynthia. But this awful feeling of something sinister, something inhuman,
0: Mother, you'll all know. You're just making a wreck of yourself. You've got to stop worrying. What you need is a little distraction.
1: No, Cynthia. All I want to do is to go to my stateroom and rest.
0: Yes, and imagine all sorts of horrible things. No, we'll go to your stateroom, but when we get there, you're going to put on your prettiest dress and to get Dad and Jerry and...
1: Father and Gerald, where are they?
0: Mother, stop at this instant. Jerry and Dad can't step out of sight for a second, but you're scared silly. Something has happened to them.
1: But Cynthia, where are they?
0: Oh, they've just gone down to see if our luggage is all right.
2: Oh,
0: come on, Mother. Let's go down and dress for dinner. It's almost time.
1: Oh, all right. Though I don't feel very much like eating.
0: I hope they put us at the captain's table. All the most interested people will be there. Father said he thought... The lady...
1: Cynthia, did you notice that man staring at you all through dinner?
0: Now, Mother...
1: Don't deny it, Cynthia. I saw that you were nervous, too. I'm going to speak to your father about it.
0: Mother, you're not going to stop that again.
3: Now, what's the matter now?
0: Oh, it's Mother again, imagine. Dad, can't you do something with her?
3: Now, Martha, you mustn't let your nerves get the best of you like this. Come, dear. Here's the card room. Let's go in and see if we can't get up a foursome for bridge.
0: Oh, bridge, Henry.
3: I suppose you and Jerry want to dance, eh, Cynthia?
0: Why, that's what I call an idea, Dad. Come on, Jerry, let's. I want you to show me that new rumba. See you later, Mother, dear.
1: All right, dear. You'll be careful, won't you?
3: Oh, dear. Now, Martha, before we start this bridge game, I want to tell you that in contract you never... never understand. Bid on
1: anything less than different. Henry, somehow I feel as if...

0: Oh, listen to that orchestra. Isn't it down divine?
1: I don't believe I care to dance, Cynthia.
0: What? Why, Jerry.
1: You know I'm not a very good dancer anyway. You'll probably have a lot better time dancing with somebody else.
0: Why, Jerry, you're a wonderful dancer. What on earth? Jerry Martin, are you trying to get rid of me?
1: No, but you seem a little bored with my society tonight.
0: Bored? Jerry Martin, I haven't the remotest idea what you're talking about.
1: You didn't seem to have much time for me at the dinner table.
0: Didn't know how... have time? Well, Jerry, I was talking
1: yes,
0: to...
1: Yes, I noticed that.
0: Oh, so that's it. Well, I don't care. I think Harvey is a very interesting man.
1: Yes, I noticed that, too.
0: Jerry, you're behaving like a perfect idiot. If I can't talk to a good-looking man without...
1: Oh, you think he's good-looking, do you?
0: Yes, I think he's good-looking. I think he's very interesting.
1: Well, I think he looks like a weasel.
0: Jerry, why must you be so childish?
1: Oh, I'm childish, am I? A minute ago, I was an idiot, and now I'm childish.
0: Oh, I don't know what's happening to everybody. First, Mother gets to creep, and now
1: well,
0: you...
1: Well, what I want to know is this. Are you engaged to me or aren't you?
0: Of course I'm engaged to you. But if you think I'm going to let you tell me just who I'm going to talk to every minute...
1: Why did you tell him you'd see him in the dance salon? I heard you. I heard you tell him that. Don't deny it.
0: Why should I deny it? And why shouldn't I see him there? I thought you'd be with me, of course.
1: Yes, and then you fixed it up with your father to suggest dancing, didn't you?
0: Jerry Martin, are you absolutely insane? I did nothing of the sort.
1: Well, what I want to know is, are you engaged to me or aren't you?
0: If you ask me that again, I'll scream.
1: Well, anyway, how do you know who this fellow is? Maybe he's rushing you because he's got something to do with that emerald.
0: Oh, I see. You don't think he would ever be interested in me for myself.
1: Well, it looks funny to me. Why should he take this sudden interest in you? He just met you tonight and...
0: Jerry Martin, you're the most insulting... You're... It's just possible that Mr. Harvey finds me attractive.
1: Well, all I want to know, Cynthia, is are you engaged...
0: Stop it! No, no. If you're going to be like this, no, I'm not engaged to you. Here, take your old ring. Since you're so anxious to get rid of me, I will meet Mr. Harvey and I will dance with him. And probably I shall have a better time. Good night.
1: Oh, Cynthia. Cynthia. Oh, hang it all in it.
2: I was just showing you my strength in spades. I don't see why you
3: oh,
2: have
3: let's
2: to...
3: Let's not talk about it, Henry. I know I played a stupid game of bridge tonight.
2: Tonight?
3: I'm just not feeling right.
2: Well, you'll feel better after a good night's rest, Martha. You're tired. Incidentally, so am I. I believe I'll turn it in.
3: Oh, no. Don't go, Henry. I'm afraid to stay here in my safe room alone. Wait until Cynthia gets here.
2: But Martha, Jerry and I have the stateroom right next door. If you want anything, all you have to do is rap on the wall.
3: I don't care, Henry. I'm nervous. I feel as if something terrible is going to happen. You can wait here just as well as not for a few minutes until Cynthia gets here.
2: Well, all right, dear, if you want me to. But there's really nothing to be nervous about.
3: Henry, there's a great deal to be nervous about, and you know it. Oh, how I wish you'd never seen that emerald.
2: Now, Martha, there's no use getting all excited about this thing. We've got to face it and try to make the best of it.
3: Oh, I know, Henry, but I do wish that all... Why, what's the matter, Henry?
2: Hush, Martha. Quiet. It's the bell.
3: Why, I don't hear anything.
2: It's a message, Martha. A message from Omar.
3: Oh, my heavens, Henry. I can't stand this. What is it? Tell me, what is it?
2: Two. One. Four. Yes, yes. Two. One. Four. That means the black wings of death. Their shadow cast.
3: Oh, Henry. Henry, what do those words mean?
2: I don't understand. Martha, there's someone coming. Say nothing to Cynthia of this.
0: Oh, thank you for bringing
2: me
0: to my
2: thinking,
0: Mr. Harvey. Good night.
1: Good night.
2: It's Cynthia.
0: Good night.
2: Not a word.
0: Oh, hello, Mother. Hello, Dad. How was the good day?
3: Cynthia, who was that you were with?
0: That? Oh, that was Mr. Harvey. You know him. He was at our table in the dining room.
3: Why, Cynthia, what are you talking about? Where's Gerald?
0: Jerry? Oh, he's around, I guess.
2: What do you mean, Cynthia? Why, I thought you and Jerry were going to dance.
0: We were. But it just didn't happen that way. I danced with Mr. Harvey instead.
3: Cynthia, you and Jerry have quarreled again.
0: Mm, quarreled is hardly the word to describe it, Mother. Jerry and I are through.
3: Why, Cynthia, don't be silly.
0: I'm not being silly. I tell you, I never want to see Gerald Martin again as long as I live.
2: Cynthia, where is Jerry?
0: I don't know. What's more, I don't care.
3: Oh, Henry, what do you suppose that is? It sounded like a shot.
2: Wait, Martha. You, Cynthia, stay here with your mother. I'll see what it is.
3: I knew it. I knew something dreadful was going to happen. All day long, I've had a feeling.
0: Try not to get excited, Mother. It may be only...
3: Henry, what is it? What happened? Henry,
0: why do you look like that? What happened?
2: Well, it's nothing, Martha. Just a row between a couple of the deckhands.
3: Henry, that's not the truth. Something has happened. Tell me, what is it?
0: Oh, I know. I know what it is. It's Jerry.
2: Cynthia, my little girl.
0: It's Jerry. He's dead. And it's all my fault. Oh, Jerry.

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1: Spy Catcher. A series of true stories of the unceasing search for enemy spies in wartime, based on the memoirs of Lieutenant Colonel Oreste Pinto of the Allied Counterintelligence Service. This week's story is entitled The Gentle Gestapo Man. The part of Colonel Pinto is played by Bernard Archer.
2: Throughout the war, batches of refugees and escapers from Europe were arriving at headquarters in London. Most of them were young men anxious to join the free armies. Some were resistance men fleeing from the Gestapo, but some were spies. Each interrogation was a challenge. Was he friend or foe? What kind of story had he come here to tell? In one batch, there was a Dutchman, a resistance leader named Ter Hoyt. I sent for him. Will you sit down, please?
3: Thank you, sir.
2: Your name is Ter Hoyt?
3: Yes, sir.
2: You're a Dutch citizen, aged 48, married with two children.
3: Yes, sir.
2: I see from the notes that you were in the resistance movement and operated part of an escape route through France.
3: Yes, sir. In Paris. From Paris to Dijon.
2: Well, as a resistance worker, you'll appreciate why we must make a full examination of your credentials.
3: I do, sir. I made a mistake once. That's why I'm here. I took a man for what he said he was.
2: Yes. That's the story I want to hear. Now, there's no hurry. You'll take your time. Cigarette?
3: Oh, thank you, sir. Thank you. Well, sir, I was in Paris before the war. I was secretary to the import agency. When the Germans came, I felt I wanted to do my bit, sir, so I volunteered to help the French resistance. They asked me to help on the escape route, to help the people who were coming from Holland and Belgium and didn't know their way about Paris. I was to operate the part of it between Paris and Dijon.
2: How did it work?
3: Well, sir, when a group arrived in Paris from the north, my contact would phone me at my office and tell me. I would then say which house they would be taken to and when they should be brought to my office. It might be in 2 or 3 days' time because I had then to arrange with my next contact to buy the railway tickets for Dijon and arrange which train they should travel by. There was no use sending them on if Dijon couldn't accept them. When that was fixed, I would see them at my office so that they could recognize me, and I would brief them and tell them to meet me at a certain time near the railway station, sometimes in a cafe, but not to speak to me. I would then lead them to the station and hand them over to the guide, the passeur, who would take them to Dijon. Next day, I would have another phone call to the office telling me that my packages had arrived safely and had been passed on. Well, that's what I did, that little part.
2: For how long did you do this work?
3: About a year, sir. It went well at first. I passed a group through Paris almost every week. Then someone talked, or maybe they were just careless, but escape routes can't last forever. Two of my people in Paris were arrested, and then one of the men on the route into Paris was arrested. I felt that my turn was coming. I became very nervous and just hated to get a message. Always I thought it might be the Gestapo. 3 months ago, it was in January, I felt I couldn't carry on. I just couldn't do it anymore. I told the resistance people, and I closed my part of the line.
2: Did they object to this?
3: There was nothing they could do about it, sir. I was much too nervous. I just closed my part of the line. There were other routes, of course.
2: And did you feel better for that? Did you feel that the danger was over?
3: No, sir, not at first. There was always the danger that people I'd passed on would still be caught. They'd come to my office in Paris and they knew me by sight. That was the dangerous part. To lead them through Paris, they had to know me by sight. It was a terrible risk. And there was my wife and children to think of. If I'd been arrested, what would happen to them? But after a month, and after 2 months, I felt much safer. And then one day, this man, Peters, telephoned me at my office. I remember it well.
4: Hello?
5: Ter
4: Hoyt?
2: Yes?
4: My name is Peters. I have to meet you. I have an escape party that must get through.
2: The line is closed.
4: We know. You closed it 2 months ago. The instructions are, you must open it.
2: But I daren't. I know how dangerous it is. They'll be caught.
4: Not this time. Not this once. Don't you understand? They're important people. We must get them out soon. They'll be caught if they have to stay here in Paris. This is a chance to do something for the war.
2: But if I get them through Paris, they'll be caught at Dijon. They'll be caught as soon as they get there. I know how it is. The line is broken.
4: You don't know. It was broken north of here, but I got them through. I got them through to Paris. Now all we need is your help. Just this once, and we'll never trouble you again.
2: I'll have to get in touch with my friend who takes them by train. And he won't do it.
4: If you tell him it's important, he'll do it. I'll phone you again tonight for your answer.
5: Did you know this man who telephoned you? This man, Peters?
3: No, but he knew about me, and he had the people in Paris waiting.
5: Hmm. What were you afraid of?
3: Well, they say if you take the pitcher to the well too often, it's certain to be broken. I felt that this was the time. This was the once too often. But my passeur agreed to take them to Dijon, and Dijon agreed to pass them on, so I told Peters to bring them to my office next morning. He brought 16 people. I told him this was dangerous, it was too many. He said it was because the line had been closed for 2 months. I said they couldn't all be important, and he said three of them were.
5: Who did he say were important?
3: He pointed them out to me. One was called Vaz Diaz, a resistance leader.
5: Can you describe him?
3: About 30 to 35, tall, slim. And one was called Polden, a middle-aged man, thick-set, who had important information about railways. The other one, who stood by the door, was also tall and aged about 30.
5: His name?
3: He didn't give me a name, and I didn't ask. He seemed to be the most important one. And it's sometimes better not to know names. I told them that they would be leaving by train for Dijon at 11:15. Since there were so many, we'd better meet first at a cafe near the station.
5: Which station?
3: The Gare de Lyon.
5: And the cafe?
3: The Café Suisse. It's a large cafe with many empty tables.
5: And what happened?
3: Well, just before 11:00, I went to the cafe, and at 11, the first group began to arrive. They had experience of escape work, and they behaved very well, going to their tables and behaving naturally. Then the others arrived at intervals, doing it very well, and by 11:15 they were all there except one. He was one of the three important ones.
5: Polden or Bastia?
3: Neither, sir. The third one, the young one, the tall one who stood at the door. I gave him a few more minutes. Never before had one of the party been late.
5: Were you nervous?
3: Yes, sir. I waited until 11:20, and then it was dangerous. We had to go. I left the cafe and looked for him all the way to the station, but he wasn't there. The passeur was impatient, and I signaled him we were one short. I hoped he might arrive at the station. But only 15 arrived, and we hurried them to the train. It was a rush, and I was worried. I waited until the train had gone. I had never taken that risk before.
5: What were your plans for such an emergency?
3: I had no plans. I went home. I stayed away from the office all day. But next morning I went in. There would be the phone call to tell me the party had arrived at Dijon. I waited all morning. And then the telephone.
2: Yes?
6: Is that Tower Height?
2: Yes. Who's speaking?
6: I am the man who did not turn up.
2: Well, what happened?
6: I'm sorry, I could not get there. I have important news for you. Will you meet me in the metro at Boulevard Malherbe at 3:00? It is important news for you. Metro, Boulevard Malherbe, 3:00.
5: Did you keep the appointment?
3: I had to. He was one of the important people, and I still had to get him away.
5: Why? You'd arranged to get him away, and he'd let you down. He'd put you in danger.
3: In resistance work, there is always danger. And he said there was important information. I went to the metro at 3:00 and I waited for this man. He turned up all right. But this time, he was in Gestapo uniform. He was a Gestapo captain. He came over to me, smiling and tapping his hoop.
7: No. Don't make a run for it, Sir Hoyt. It isn't worth it. I have important news for you. Your party of 15 have been arrested at Dijon. We have your passeur and your man at Dijon as well. They're all in prison. I'm arresting you for operating an escape line and assisting the enemies of the protecting power. Have you anything to say? No? Well, we don't want too much fuss. It's a pleasant day. Let's walk to my headquarters. Come on.
3: We left the metro, sir. We walked along the boulevard. When we came to one of the seats, the Gestapo man stopped and said what a pleasant afternoon it was and that I should enjoy the sunshine while I could. He asked me if I'd like to sit for a while and talk to him.
5: They're all sadists, every one of them.
3: No, sir, I don't think he was. He said he wanted to sit under the trees and just talk to me. He said he liked Paris and asked me how long I'd lived there. He asked me why I did this, why I got myself into trouble. If I was married and about my family. He told me that it was Peters who planned the trap and that Peters was a Dutchman. He meant a traitor.
5: Why should he talk to you like this? Was he enjoying frightening you?
3: I don't think so, sir. He seemed sympathetic. I told him I'd closed the escape line months ago and it was only because Peters had asked me to reopen it. Oh, but of course he knew that. Well, we talked about what happened in the office.
7: You know, Terhout, when I saw you in your office, I was impressed. I was sorry for you, but I was impressed. I know about these things. You're not the criminal type, like the others. In my job, you get to know. That's why I wanted to have a talk with you. While you were briefing us, I was watching you. I was thinking, if I was in your shoes, I would be doing the same. For my own people, of course, the German people. But I never will be. We are in command. You understand that?
3: Yes.
7: So I'm going to give you a chance. I'm going to let you go. But of course you will tell no one what I've done. I can give you 10 minutes, no more. Peters is working for me. If I'm late, he'll come to look for me. Well, what are you waiting for? You have 10 minutes. Go. Take a train. Get out of Paris. Go on. Off with you.
3: I thought it was a trick. I thought he'd shoot me attempting to escape. But he didn't. I kept walking and got away.
5: Where did you go?
3: I went home, sir. I told my wife all about it. I packed some things and she made me a meal. I took what money we could spare and some food for the journey and took the train from Paris. I knew the escape route, sir, and I got into Spain and then to Lisbon.
5: And you were sent here?
3: Yes.
5: Well, we've had news of the arrest of 15 men at Dijon, and of a passeur and the Dijon resistance man. One of the party was a well-known Dutch journalist and resistance leader, Astia. Another, called Jan Polden, had information that we wanted urgently. So this is how it happened.
3: Yes, sir. I know it sounds improbable.
5: And we live in improbable times, but not quite so improbable as this. Terhout, I've been interrogating escapers for 3 years, daily for 3 years. We have knowledge and experience of the Gestapo. They're specially selected men, selected because they have certain qualities. They have dirty work to do. And one of the qualities is not a soft heart. There are no gentle Gestapo men. And if there were such an animal, he'd never become a captain. Captain is a high rank in the Gestapo. Only a German could believe that the Gestapo have soft hearts. Who made up this story for you?
3: No one. It's the truth. I thought he was going to shoot me. I don't like the Gestapo, but he let me go.
5: All right, he's kind to you and he lets you go. And you go straight home. You discuss it with your wife. You stay while she cooks you a meal. Tell Hoyt you told him where you lived, or so you say. He was sent to arrest you. He reports that you didn't turn up. Well, what must they do next? Raid your home.
3: Oh, I didn't think of that.
5: There are a lot of things you haven't thought of. Let's take another look at your story. He can't say you didn't turn up because you sat with him for half an hour on a bench in the Boulevard Malherbe. It's early afternoon. People are passing. People are passing.
3: Yes, sir.
5: And even in Paris, a Gestapo uniform attracts attention. There's a Gestapo man. Be careful. Oh, there's a Gestapo man talking to an informer. And there are cars passing. Heaven knows how many people saw you sitting there. And there on the boulevard, he lets you go.
2: What does he say when he gets back to headquarters?
3: I have told you what happened.
5: And I don't believe you. You ran an escape route in Paris. You're a courageous man and a resourceful man. But to me, you are a dangerous man.
3: You don't think I'd make that up?
2: I'm going to find out. And I'm going to find out what conditions were imposed on your freedom. You can have some lunch and a rest now, and you can consider your story. There's one thing I want to make clear, though. Although you're here in England, you won't be allowed to land, that is, to go free, until I say so. I was always suspicious of men who had been taken by the Gestapo. The weaker ones were often offered their freedom in return for services to the Germans and sent out as spies. And the Germans provided the cover stories. And who but a German could imagine a gentle Gestapo man? I interrogated Terhoyt several times. I pointed out time and again every unlikely incident of his arrest. But unbelievable or not, he stuck to the story and wouldn't alter a word. I began to wonder whether he stuck to it in desperation or because it was true. Come in.
8: Terhoyt, sir.
2: Oh, come in. Sit down, please. Did you sleep well?
3: Yes, sir.
2: Now, what's your story now? It'll be easier for both of us if you tell me the truth. What happened after you were arrested?
3: I have told you what happened.
2: Very well.
3: Let's see just how true it can be.
5: You ran an escape route in Paris. That is true, we know. You ran it for a year and passed many escape routes through successfully. That is true. In this room, I've met and questioned many of the people you helped in Paris. I've heard many stories. I know you're a brave man. And believe me, many of our countrymen are grateful for what you've done. Now, you say that some of your helpers were arrested in December. That is true. In January, your section of the line was closed. That is true. And I accept your story of why it was closed. We also know of a group of 15 escapers who were arrested in Dijon last month. And we also know that some of them have been executed, including Polden, Bastias, and your passeur.
3: I knew it wasn't safe. I told them they couldn't get through.
5: But you didn't know it was a trap. And I accept your story up to this point. And all of it's to your credit. Greatly to your credit. But then you're arrested. Now tell me what really happened. What bargain did they make for your life? What have they asked you to do? If you tell me now, perhaps...
3: He asked nothing. He gave me 10 minutes. That was all. 10 minutes to get away.
5: But why?
3: I don't know.
2: All right, tell your story again. Let's see just what kind of nonsense it makes. He approaches you in the metro and arrests you. What then?
3: He said that I shouldn't make a fuss, that I should walk with him to his headquarters. One of the seats on the boulevard, he stopped. He said the sun was warm. He said, would I like to enjoy it for a while? Oh, I couldn't feel the sun. I was cold. He said he wanted to sit in the sun and talk. He asked me how long I'd been in Paris and if I was married. He asked me to tell him about my children, what ages they were, what I called them. He asked me why I did this work, why I took this risk if I had a nice family. He asked me if my wife knew what I was doing. He talked about coming to my office. He said he was impressed by me, that he was sorry for me because he knew it was a trap. He said he knew I didn't want to do it.
2: Go on.
3: He said he liked me, that he knew I wasn't the criminal type. He said that if he was in my position, he would be proud to do the same. He meant for the German people. But he didn't have to because they'd won. He told me about himself. He even told me his name.
2: His name?
3: Yes, sir. That was before he said he would give me a chance.
2: What was his name?
3: I promised I wouldn't tell anyone.
2: What was his name?
3: I promised I wouldn't tell. Get him into trouble.
5: If what you say is true, he's in trouble. Lots of it.
8: But you didn't want to get him into trouble, so what did you do? You went home. You went to the one place where Peters or any other Gestapo man would look for you when your friend says that you'd gone. Was that protecting him?
5: Of course, when your whole story is such nonsense, everything else becomes nonsense, doesn't it?
8: Terhoyt, I said I suspected you of having made a bargain with the Gestapo, but not this kind of bargain. However, it does show that you're capable of it, doesn't it?
5: No, sir.
8: Capable of keeping a promise to the Gestapo? You, a resistance worker? What about your friend, the Pasteur? He's dead.
3: I'll tell you his name.
8: I'm waiting.
3: His name is von Winterfeld. Hauptmann von Winterfeld.
8: Thank you. So, your good friend von Winterfeld, the gentleman of the Gestapo...
3: He's not my friend. I'm grateful to him for letting me go. That is a fact. I'm telling it to you as a fact and nothing else.
8: Very well, let's go through your facts again. He gives you 10 minutes. He tells you it's all the time you can have, that Peters will be suspicious. He says, go, get out of Paris. How long before you took his advice? Before you got out of Paris? You walked home, you talked to your wife, she prepared a meal, you ate it, she prepared food for your journey, you packed. How long?
3: Oh, about 4 hours.
8: A long time, when the devil's on your tail.
3: I was frightened. I didn't know what to do. Have you ever been arrested by the Gestapo?
2: Fortunately, no. But I have interrogated many men who were arrested by them, and I have also a knowledge of their methods, and they do not include... Yes, what is it?
9: There's a warning, sir. A red warning.
2: All right. We'll have to break off now. A red warning means that they may be coming overhead. So you must go to an air raid shelter. The guard will take them, huh?
9: Yes, sir.
10: This way.
2: As I had told Terhoyt, I had interrogated many victims of the Gestapo, and I was in no doubt of their methods, especially their methods with resistance leaders. There was no place for gentlemen, no place for a gentle Gestapo man. His story was unbelievable. But we had our own methods of getting at the truth, although they took time.

0: It was unbelievable. But we had our own methods of getting at the truth, although they took time. Inquiries to the resistance, interrogation of other escapers, cross-checking of facts, scraps of gossip. In the end, from Paris, I got the information I needed, and the plot became clear.
1: You're right, sir.
0: Well, come in. Sit down, please. Last time we met, I told you that we had our own ways and means of getting at the truth.
2: Yes, sir.
0: I have it now, and the news is not entirely good.
2: What is it, sir?
0: We've had news from Paris. You said you gave this Gestapo man your address.
2: Yes, sir.
0: A week ago, a Gestapo officer called at your home. He told your wife that he'd call for the money that you had promised him.
2: But I didn't. I didn't bargain with him.
0: 40,000 francs.
2: But I never had so much money.
0: No, your wife explained that. He said you kept it hidden. It seems he was quite friendly, but he insisted on searching the house. He found nothing and went away.
2: Was it von Winterfeld?
0: He even gave his name to your wife. He said you might have mentioned it to her.
2: But I didn't. And I didn't offer him money.
0: No, I don't believe you did.
2: Then why did he go to my house?
0: Blackmail? Or just an opportunist, perhaps. We shall never know. Your wife told the resistance about it. They checked it. They've also identified Peters. Now, this information from Paris is reliable, and it supports your story.
2: Thank you, sir. Every word I told you is true.
0: Yes, I believe your story now. But I said the news was not all good. Unfortunately, your wife didn't only complain to the resistance. She told the neighbors, and... Well, you know what can happen. We have news that your wife has been arrested by the Gestapo.
2: Oh.
0: I'm sorry I had to tell you this. But... You, of course, are now free to go.
2: Thank you. But why did she have to tell anyone? Why did she have to talk?
0: Friend or foe? That was our challenge. Ter Hoyt was a friend. He was given a responsible job in England and served us well. I never learned what happened to his wife or to the gentle Gestapo man.

0: You've been listening to Spycatcher with Bernard Archard as Colonel Oreste Pinto. The script was written by Robert Barr and the program produced for the BBC.
1: J-E-L-L-O, the big red letter stands for the Jell-O family. Oh, the big red letter stands for the Jell-O family. That's Jell-O.
2: Yum, yum, yum.
1: Jell-O pudding.
2: Yum, yum, yum.
1: Jell-O.

0: I came across Mr. Kipling in the meadow by the church. If I've painted that spire once, he said, I've painted it a dozen times. He offered me an apple pie. An artist needs inspiration, he explained. Golden shortcrust pastry, delicious apple filling, and just the right amount of sugar sprinkled on top. But then, when it comes to the little details, Mr. Kipling does have an exceedingly good eye.
1: Vic cough drops.
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0: The day was warm, as London days in July can be. Behind the bars, assorted animals gazed out at the humans, and in turn, the assorted humans stared back at the animals. It was Sunday in Regent's Park, at the zoo. Muffet and I had gone there with 40 other plainclothes policemen and women. It was not, however, a Scotland Yard picnic. We were after more dangerous prey than leopards, tigers, or cobras.
1: Funny thing about monkeys, sir. Hmm? Look at that one.
2: Yeah, his face is rather familiar.
1: I hate to say it, sir, but I hope the commissioner never comes down here.
2: Moffat, you have no respect for your superior.
1: Sorry, sir.
2: Come along.
1: There's another vendor, sir.
2: Yes, all right. Can't take any chances. I say there. Ice cream?
3: Sorry, sir. All out.
2: Just a moment. 1 o'clock on Sunday afternoon, and you've sold out.
3: That's right. Just going back for some more.
2: You're pulling my leg. You must have one stick left.
3: Struth, I haven't.
2: Will you open the cabinet, please?
3: Look here. Who do you think you are ordering me about?
1: Scotland Yard, young fellow, my lad. Do as you're told.
3: Scotland Yard? Oh, I'm off.
1: No, you don't.
2: Now then, let's see what you've got in there.
3: Oh, blimey. How'd that get in there? What is it?
2: That, my young friend, is a case of American-made nylon stockings. Brought into England in violation of the customs law and worth, I should imagine, about £500 in the black market.
3: Fancy that.
2: The question is, how did it get in your ice cream cart?
3: Well, I haven't the slightest.
1: You may remember when we get him to the yard, sir.
3: You can't arrest me.
2: We're not arresting you. We're taking you down for questioning. Manacles, Moffat?
1: Right, sir.
3: Now, I don't want to go to prison. Me poor old mother. And me brother.
2: Yeah. Where did you get them?
3: A chap behind the reptile cage came up with a cart, bought all my ice cream, put this in mine, and he gave me a shilling.
2: And what were you to do with it?
3: Take it out to chap by the gate. He's got a van.
2: Moffat, get some of the men. I want that van.
1: Right, sir.

0: We were too late. The van had gone. For at least the 10th time, the quarry had eluded the trap, and we were left with a 16-year-old boy and a case of contraband nylon stockings. It was a minute incident in a tremendous exercise which had become one of the greatest threats to Britain's economy, the age-old industry of smuggling. The British limitation on import made England a perfect target for these activities. At 9 o'clock on Monday morning, I was called into the office of the Home Secretary.
1: I'm disappointed, Black. I must say that I'm extremely disappointed. The Prime Minister takes a very serious view of the situation. Something's got to be done. Something simply must be done.
0: Well, I can't defend my position, sir, but I hope you understand what we're up against. Now, we know that there's one big gang. But there are also a dozen, perhaps 100 subsidiary gangs. Possibly under the same leadership, possibly not. And we don't know who they are. French, Spanish, English, Americans. They use fast planes piloted by ex-combat pilots, both RAF and American Air Force. They use 45-knot Thornycroft torpedo boats to bring the goods in, candidly, sir. Scotland Yard is not equipped to stop them.
1: What about yesterday?
0: At the zoo, sir? Oh, well, we were informed something was going to happen, a transfer of contraband, an extremely small part of the entire problem. Unfortunately, there, as everywhere, they were as well informed as were we. Somehow, they always know when we're going to make a raid.
1: What about the boy?
0: After getting a worthless description of the man who gave him the goods, we let him go. Oh, he's being followed, but I think it's a case of a boy earning a spare shilling.
1: In other words, Black, we've made no progress whatsoever.
0: Following our present pursuits, no. To stop them, if we can, we shall need the cooperation of every nation on the continent and in the Americas.
1: Then get it?
0: All right, sir. I shall. I have one request.
1: Well?
0: Carte blanche.
1: What do you mean?
0: You've assigned me the problem, sir. Therefore, none of my methods will be questioned.
1: Very well.
0: I shall want a squadron of Royal Air Force planes at my disposal, and a destroyer for patrol.
1: What? Planes? A destroyer? Impossible.
0: They're using Spitfires, P-38s, torpedo boats.
1: But it would cost us thousands, Black.
0: Smuggling costs us hundreds of millions of pounds a year.
1: Give me a ring this afternoon. I'll see what I can do.
0: That afternoon, I received my planes and my destroyer. They were assigned to immediate patrol duty, both in the Channel and the Irish Sea. The ensuing week was devoted to arranging a conference in Amsterdam between police officials from 37 countries. For our plan to succeed, we needed the utmost in international cooperation. It was 2 days after the parley that our cooperative plans began to bear fruit. Yes. Yes, Sergeant. Oh, splendid. Put them through, will you? You're Inspector Blacktall on the hair. What else do you feel, Captain Stenser? Go, go. Oh, bara bra, tack. Ja? Aha, fra Stavanger. Der go, merkelig. Bravo, Captain. Det en god begynnelse. Mange tack, Captain Stenser. Jo da. Ja, farvel. The first report of success had come from Stavanger, Norway. An unlicensed aircraft carrying a cargo of American cigarettes and whiskey had been apprehended. The crew, by their own admission, had been bound for England. But they would not, however, divulge the names of their employers. With this international cooperation during the month of June, a number of smuggling attempts were halted. In Portugal, West Germany, Spain, and even Italy, 3 aircraft were confiscated in Northern Ireland, but at best, these were scattered victories. Our prisoners were little men. The big man was still at large. On July 16th, men of the special branch arrested a London postman who was brought to my office.
2: Hello, Black.
0: Oh, Phillips. Nice to see you again.
2: I should like you to meet Mr. Edgar Thwaite, a loyal servant of the Crown. I'm sure that he wants to tell you about his novel method of delivering black market produce.
0: Sit down, Thwaite. What have you to say for yourself?
3: What do you expect me to say?
0: Oh. From whom do you receive the goods?
3: I don't know.
0: Come now.
3: I don't. I make my letter delivery same as always. And the packages that's got the stuff are special marked. I take them home and wait till I get a telephone call. Then I deliver the packages where I'm told.
0: You say that the packages are specially marked?
3: That's right. They put in my bin before I get to the post office.
0: And you have no idea who puts them there?
3: No.
0: Who contacted you in the first place to do this job?
3: It wasn't me. It was my wife.
0: Your wife?
3: She was walking along the road. A man came up and asked her if she wanted some nylon stockings. She said yes. And he said that she could get as many as she wanted if I would work for him.
0: And this man knew that you were a postman?
3: I suppose so. Edie and I had a talk, and I decided to do it. The man called that night, and I said, okay. That's how it started.
2: Frighteningly simple, isn't it, Black?
0: Are there others in the post office engaged in this activity?
3: I don't know. I don't care.
0: Wait outside, please. Well, it's a little more. You chaps better get to work on the post offices.
2: Like otterheads, Black. Feel sorry, though, for that little chap. A few more years and he'd have had his pension.
0: You must have known that when he took the chance. We're going to stop him and others like him.
2: That's why I like you, Black. Hmm? You're so earnest when you're working.
0: Oh. Yes, I suppose I am, but, you know, I've been a policeman for so long, it's rather a difficult habit to break. The investigation of the post office department netted us 15 more arrests, and we began to feel that although each arrest in itself was minor, the results when totaled were surely making the distribution of contraband increasingly difficult. It was tedious and frustrating work, for these peddlers were little people. But we knew that by checking the distributors, we could eventually destroy the overseas source organizations. On July 19th at 5 o'clock, I received word from Calais that my associates with the French police had seen a torpedo boat putting to sea, but due to the heavy overcast, had been unable to maintain contact. Our destroyer, somewhere in mid-channel, was notified of this development.
4: The destroyer's equipped with radar, sir. They might get them.
0: We better wireless Captain Newton. Tell him I'm leaving immediately in an observation aircraft and we'll keep in contact with him.
4: Very good, sir.
0: You hold on here, will you, Moffat? I shan't be long.
4: Right, sir.

0: Lovely old buses, these Hudsons. I used to fly them over the North Sea.
1: Thought they'd buried them all.
0: British economy, old bean. British economy.
1: There's not too much light left.
0: I know. We shall be able to spot them. A boat like that will leave quite a wake.
1: Where is that destroyer?
0: Want to break radio silence? Try to reach them?
1: No, I better not.
0: Hello?
1: Huh? You see something?
0: Down there. See?
1: Yes. It's hard to tell, though.
0: All serene. We'll have a look.

0: everything all right, old boy?
1: Yes, splendid, thanks. My ears, you know. It happens in lifts, too.
0: Oh. I'm taking her into the wind. Give us a better chance to have a long look at her.
1: Torpedo boat, all right. Thornycroft, MPT. Swing around again, will you?
0: Getting dark. If you're sure, better give our position to the destroyer.
1: Right now.
0: Transmitter takes a moment to warm up. She's an odd one, all right. No flag. Can't see. Back! Machine guns!

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1: Now, the second act of Pursuit in the North Sea.

0: Lieutenant Tunney was able to land the aircraft on the surface of the water, but the Hudson began to settle almost immediately after she struck.
1: We've only got a minute or two before she goes down. Are you all right, Black?
0: We wrestled out of the seats, and I felt a moment's panic when I thought I was entangled in the straps of the cumbersome parachute.
1: Here, I'll give you a hand with it. All right now, the door, come on!
0: The floor of the plane began to tilt as we crawled upward toward the door.
1: We'll have a go at it. Together now! Blasted things jammed! Try again!
2: One more now.
0: We smashed at it again and again.
1: It moved a bit! Once more now!
0: And then the incredible relief as it gave. It allowed us escape into the black and turbulent haven of the North Sea.
1: Watch the wind!
2: Boat! Coming this way!
1: What?
2: Swim this way! Lieutenant! Lieutenant Tunney!
3: Ahoy! Got a line here! Can you catch it?
2: Got it! Oh, wait! Wait, the other man!
3: Hold fast!
2: There's another man!
4: Can you get aboard with a line, or do you want a ladder?
2: No. I can manage. Here,
4: take my hand.
0: There's another man in there. The current must have carried him off.
4: Sorry. Half throttle! Keep your eyes open for that destroyer!
0: You've got to find him. Use a searchlight.
4: Can't do it! The destroyer.
0: Then give me your raft and let me go after him.
5: I'll get it ready, sir.
4: Sorry about this, but it's your own fault.
0: But you leave him to drown?
4: Nothing personal, you understand. Oh. But we had to shoot you down. I'm hardly expendable, you know. Usually don't make this trip myself. Couldn't let you notify the destroyer of our position. Who are you? Army?
0: Scotland Yard.
4: Oh, you're the people who've been messing up my organization.
0: If Lieutenant Tunney dies, there'll be a murder charge against you.
4: I'm making money. I'll take that chance.
5: Raft's ready, sir.
4: Right. Cut the throttle. Get it over the side. Put a torch in it. The policeman wants to find his friend.
5: Okay.
4: You may need this. Contraband. It'll keep you warm until you're picked up. There you are, sir. Bottle of Johnny Walker's finest. This case was on its way to Africa. We think we can get more for it by returning it to England. It'll keep you warm. Hang on to it. Now you may look for your friend.

0: I did hang on to the bottle. For 2 miserable hours, whilst with the torch I probed the darkness for a sign of Lieutenant Tunney. Then the destroyer picked me up and we continued the search, but it was fruitless. There was no sign of the torpedo boat, and it was dawn when we put back to Dover, and I returned, still hanging on to the bottle of Johnny Walker, to Scotland Yard. There I finally relinquished it to Physical Laboratory for fingerprints.
1: Bloody fine job, sir, hanging on to that bottle.
2: Oh? Prince?
1: Right you are, sir.
2: Who is it?
1: Englishman. Name is Spencer. Gerald Spencer. War Office files. Discharged 1945. Left England for the continent 1947. Officially, at least, has never returned.
2: Well, Spencer, huh?
1: Yes, sir. He's got a sister, Marion.
2: Oh, good. Where can she be reached?
1: Here, sir. At the yard.
2: What?
1: Policewoman. Attached to the special branch.
2: Do you realize what that means? The information leaks.
1: Yes, sir. She was assigned to us last month on that raid in Regent's Park Zoo.
2: Get her here, Muffet.
1: Right, sir.
0: We learned that Miss Spencer was not on duty that day, so Moffat and I went to her house. She let us in. There were a pair of nylon stockings drying on a towel draped over the back of the chair.
3: You must forgive the appearance of my place, Inspector. It's my day off.
0: This is an official call, Miss Spencer. I spent an interesting few minutes with your brother last night.
3: Gerald?
0: Yes. It was in the Channel. When was the last time that you saw him?
3: Not since 1947.
0: Oh? You had no contact whatsoever with him since that time?
3: A few letters, that's all.
0: We've tried to maintain secrecy in our operations against smuggling, Miss Spencer. But at almost every turn, our movements have become known.
3: But why'd you come to me?
0: We thought that possibly you could tell us how your brother knew that a patrol plane was searching for him and consequently shot it down.
3: Well, I don't know.
0: Resulting in the death of the pilot, Lieutenant Tunney.
3: Because I'm his sister, you think that... Inspector, I've been with the Yard for 2 years, and you'll find that my record is very good.
0: I have no doubt of it. If I'm wrong, Miss Spencer, I owe you a profound apology, but as a policewoman, you must realize that every possibility must be explored.
3: Well, I understand.
0: We wish to search your house.
3: I don't... Yes, of course. You shan't have to search, Inspector. There's a wireless in my cupboard over there.
0: Moffat?
1: Yes, sir.
0: Huh. Stay with it, Moffat.
1: Right, sir.
0: How long have you been in communication with him?
3: 1 year.
0: Did he complete his delivery last night?
3: Yes. The things were brought here. They're in my garage.
0: Why have you done this?
3: Why not? It was exciting. It seemed a good way to make a lot of money. Gerald got some pals together on the continent and started bringing stuff over.
0: Who are they? Where are they?
3: Why should I tell you?
0: We know your brother's the leader.
3: What if he is?
0: Simply that he's committed murder, and he'll hang for it.
3: I'm sorry. I'm sure he didn't mean to. He's a nice chap. An awfully nice chap.
0: After she was taken, the house was watched, and another arrest was made when a van and 2 men came to collect the contraband goods. Moffat and I sat by the wireless for 2 days, waiting. On the afternoon of the 22nd, the receiver sparked into life.
4: Here it is, sir.
0: All right, get it down carefully.

0: They won't acknowledge, sir.
1: No, don't. Don't. Say there's trouble with the equipment and then break it off midway, sir.
0: Yes, sir.
1: Ah, we'll hope they don't get wind up here. Let me see that. En route with shipments from Rotterdam. Should arrive usual point at 2000 hours. Four boats. Have vans ready.
0: 8 o'clock, sir. It's past four now. And where would the usual point be?
1: Doesn't really matter, Moffat. I want our planes to patrol the Holland coast and west. We'll board the destroyer. I think, Moffat, we've got a chance to smash Spencer and his gang. Moffat and I stood on the bridge as the hysterical warnings from the destroyer's siren cleared our path from the harbor. Then the lean, gray monster turned its head to the coast of Belgium and at 40 knots bit into the waters of the North Sea.
2: Captain Newton, radar spotted two craft traveling in a northwesterly direction, about 3,000 yards off the port quarter.
3: Yeah, very good. San Pedro stations. Request 4.7 tourists to arm and make ready.
2: Very good, sir.
3: Helm, alter course to 022.
4: 022, sir.
3: Now, Inspector.
1: I wonder about the other two boats, Captain. We better contact the patrol planes.
3: Quartermaster, notify wireless to request three aircraft, Operation Blank.

0: Have a look through the glass, Inspector. They're Thornycroft, MPTs.
1: Yeah, thanks. Well, I can't be sure.
2: But the first boat could be the same one.
0: Yeah, they're changing course. We'll put a shot across the bow. A turret two. Warning salvo.
3: Aye, sir.
2: I don't think you'll stop them with that.
0: I hope we can. Because in a run, they can do a few more knots than we can.
2: They're separating.
0: You want them stopped, Inspector?
2: You can't catch them?
0: No.
2: All right. Blow them out of the water.
0: Fire at will.
4: Pump, pump.
0: Fire at will.

0: 6 minutes later, we pulled the survivors from the water. There were three of them, including Gerald Spencer. The other two boats had capitulated after skirmishes with attacking aircraft. The operation has cost His Majesty's government thousands of pounds, but the return on the investment could be calculated in the millions. Pursuit. And the pursuit was ended.
1: 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Music was composed and conducted by Marlon Skiles. John Daner stars as Inspector Peter Black, with Raymond Lawrence as Sergeant Moffat. Also featured in the cast were Irene Tedrow, Terry Kilburn, Eric Snowden, Dan Tobin, Byron Kane, and Tom Holland.
2: Pursuit!
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0: 4 o'clock in the afternoon in the A1 Detective Agency just off Hollywood Boulevard. The cutest secretary in Hollywood, Mary Kay Jones, was down at the corner drugstore having a Coke. Doc was still out on the firebug case, and Reggie was someplace around. Jack alone was in the office when a well-dressed man came in, laid credentials on his desk, and made the following proposition.
1: I'm representing a certain branch of the Federation of Free Nations, which will pay you $1,000 now and $4,000 more later if you will undertake the job of recovering a stolen 4-cent centennial stamp.
2: Federation of Free Nations.
1: Didn't you do some work for a group of 21 old men at 10 Gramercy Park, London?
2: What about it?
1: You didn't know they were an arm of the Federation of Free Nations?
2: 21 old men sent you out here to Hollywood to see me?
1: No. But if you will cooperate, you'll be doing an important job for them.
2: Let's hear more.
1: About my connection with the 21 old men?
2: No, about this 4-cent stamp.
1: Well, on the back of the stamp is a map showing the location of a priceless outcropping of carnotite, or of uranium, somewhere in the Philippines. The man who found the ore and drew the map has been murdered. The stamp, which had been put on a letter directed to the Federation's Department of Science, has vanished.
2: If the map on the back of the stamp falls into the hands of the wrong people...
1: We can forget about peace, security, international harmony. Personally, I'm taking myself and my family to the high hills before civilization blows up.
2: Oh, that important, huh?
1: That important.
2: Why do you come to me if the 21 old men didn't send you?
1: I have two clues, one of which concerns you.
2: Oh?
1: The first bit of information says the stamp is right now someplace on the Pacific coast. It'll be offered for sale in San Francisco.
2: Oh, how soon?
1: Well, that's not definite. Right away, we think. The stamp seems to be in possession of someone identified only as the man with the third green eye.
2: It shouldn't be hard to pick up the trail of a three-eyed man. Anything else?
1: You ever see a man with three eyes?
2: No.
1: Do you ever hear of a man with three eyes?
2: No.
1: Neither have I.
2: You think it's a gag?
1: I don't know.
2: What else you got?
1: One thing more. I received a phone call early today. The voice said he had some important information that I could use, but he didn't trust me.
2: Yeah?
1: He said if I put you and either Mr. York or Mr. Long in the case and give you $500 to be paid to him aboard the Lark out of Los Angeles tonight, he'd come out with the information.
2: I see.
1: Here's the $500 for him, and here's the $1,000 down payment for you.
2: Check. We'll be on the Lark headed for San Francisco. My favorite city, San Francisco.
3: Say, Dick, where is that belly compartment of ours anyway?
2: Must be in one of these cars, Reggie. We'd have had plenty of time to find it before the train pulled out of Los Angeles if you hadn't been so late.
3: I know, Jack, but you look so beautiful. That isn't till she took that ruddy veil off her face.
2: Yeah, they usually do. Maybe this car coming up is the one.
3: This is our car, isn't it? You have the tickets.
2: This is it, all right. Compartment 9, 8. Here's ours, 7. Well, hello.
3: Well, we have company. And a good deal of it, too.
4: Come in, gentlemen, come in. My bulk is considerable, I admit, but there is still room for all of us.
2: Hey, this is a private compartment, mister, or didn't you know?
4: Oh, yes. Yes, I was quite aware of that, Mr. Packard.
3: Say, Jack, your identification must be showing.
4: Allow me to explain, gentlemen. My name is Dimitro Touros, but that is not important.
2: What is important, Touros?
4: The fact, Mr. Packard, that I am a philatelist.
3: I say, ruddy old stamp collector.
4: Precisely, Mr. York. A ruddy old stamp collector. So you see, gentlemen, our interests are the same.
3: Then you're the chap we were to meet.
2: All right, save it, Reggie. He can tell us who he is.
3: No, quite. Sorry, Jake.
4: No harm done, Mr. York. My identification is of minor import. The reason for my being here is, of course, the 4-cent centennial stamp and the man with the third green eye.
2: Yeah, just what and who is he, Torres?
4: Then you do not know, Mr. Parker.
2: Would I ask you if I did?
4: It would be conceivable, sir, if you still had doubts as to my identity.
2: Well, don't be shocked, Torres, but I have.
4: Mr. Packard, you delight me, sir, delight me. It's refreshing to meet one with such candor.
3: You know, you're having a great deal of difficulty getting around that bush you're beating.
4: Yeah, but I had no intention of getting around, Mr. York. At least not at this first meeting. I have here in my inside pocket a little...
2: All right, hold it, Torres.
4: You know, Mr. Packard, that looks suspiciously like a gun you have in your hand.
2: Yeah, doesn't it? Reggie.
3: Yes, sir.
2: Speaking of guns, you better reach inside our fat friend's coat and get the one he was about to pull.
3: Righto. Hope you're not ticklish, old boy.
2: What's the matter?
3: I'm sorry to disappoint you, Jack, but no arsenal.
2: No gun?
3: Not even a cap pistol. Mr. Touros was either going to merely scratch himself or was reaching for this card case.
4: As a matter of fact, that is precisely what I was after. Please help yourself to one of my cards.
2: Take one, Reggie, and give him back the case.
3: Righto. Here you are.
4: Thank you, sir. I trust you will visit me one day soon at my home in San Francisco.
2: Must you go?
4: I'm afraid so. Thank you again, gentlemen, for a very interesting evening. I am certain our next one will be equally so. Good day. Good day.
2: How about that?
3: Well, say, what do you think his purpose was? Why make such an abrupt departure?
2: That was an expensive suit he was wearing. Bloodstains are hard to remove.
3: Oh, I see. Now, you wouldn't really have shot him.
2: He knew that. It was the blood seeping out from under that seat that bothered him.
3: From under... Jove, you're right. Blood.
2: There's luggage space under that seat, Reggie.
3: Let's take a look.
2: I say. That's what I thought.
3: Poor Biggers crumpled up like a blinking pretzel. It wasn't a very sporting duffer who did him in. Knife in the back. What do you suppose it is?
2: The man we were expecting to meet.
3: What, the green-eyed chap?
2: No, look at that tattoo on his forearm.
3: What? Say, Jack, it's a replica of a 4-cent stamp.
2: A 4-cent centennial stamp tattooed on his forearm.
3: And he was our contact and not Touros. We let the fat boy go.
2: Don't worry, he can't get off the train. But this means whoever we're after in San Francisco is onto us. We can't let anything hold us up now or that stamp will be gone.
5: Hey, we come in, gentlemen.
2: Hello, what's this?
3: Jeff, looks like a blimmin' train robbery.
5: That's not quite correct. I'm Lieutenant Hudson of the State Police. The two men in the corridor with their weapons drawn are my deputies. Don't attempt any resistance, please.
2: I wouldn't think of it, Lieutenant, but what's your interest in us?
5: The corpse under that seat makes my answer superfluous. I'm placing you both under arrest for murder. Raise your hands, please.
3: Oh, come now, that's a bit thick, old boy.
5: Raise your hands, please.
3: Oh, but look here.
2: All right, raise them, Reggie.
3: But, Jack...
2: Don't argue with a gun shoved in your teeth. It's easier to give a man enough rope to pull, and he won't hang himself.
3: All right, Jack, but you've got to twist it a bit, haven't you? It's not pulling a rope, it...
5: Oh, quite. You mean like this one right here?
3: That's the emergency cord, you fool. Don't pull it. Don't.
2: Good work, Reggie. I'll lock out the other.
3: That lieutenant banged his head. He's knocked out.
2: Good. Let's hope he stays that way.
3: Yeah. You know, emergency cords are wonderful things at times.
2: We haven't got time to fool around with a murder charge now.
3: Then might I advise leaving hurriedly via the windows? The lieutenant's men are still out in the corridor, you know. Listen to the beggars. You'd almost think they were upset about something.
2: Okay, Reggie. Let's go.
3: Righto. Imagine all this trouble for a poor...

0: Lovely city, San Francisco, despite the trouble we had getting here. But I must confess I don't feel a jot closer to that stamp, nor the blighter with the extremist green orb.
1: That's why we're paying a little visit to our fat friend, Taurus. He's the only lead we got.
2: This the address?
0: Yeah, it looks like it. There you are. Keep the change.
2: Thanks a lot, pal.
0: Give it a thought. Let's see. A plump partridge does himself well in living abodes. Looks like a miniature Taj Mahal.
1: Being a stamp collector seems to pay off, huh? Mm. Let's ask him how he does it. Try again.
0: Sorry, Jack. He's either extremely bashful or not at home.
1: Now what? Well, we still go in.
0: Uh-oh, we got our skeleton keys, didn't we?
1: Yeah. Standard A1 detective agency equipment. One of these should do it.
0: Wonderful invention, keys. Not nearly as messy as a crowbar.
1: Nowhere. Looks like a den or a library there on the right. Let's try it.
0: Joe, the place is darker than Lieutenant Hudson's heart.
1: There'd be a lamp somewhere. Yeah, here's one.
0: I see. Bit of all right. Egyptian palace sort of thing. No San Francisco sported a mansion like this. Yeah, and that painting over there. Well.
1: Yeah, he looked like the type who'd go in for dancing girls.
0: With one like that around, who wouldn't? I say, you don't suppose the original would be around anywhere on the place?
1: Let's concentrate on stamps right now, Reggie. Mm. Starting with that desk. Looks like an album on it.
0: Yeah, what an album. Tooled Moroccan leather, inlaid with gems. You'd hardly think these colored bits of paper inside were worth that kind of setting.
1: There's one 4-cent stamp I can think of is worth a few million.
0: It would...
1: Hold it, Reggie. Look at that page.
0: Say nothing on it but 4-cent stamps. Now, you don't suppose that...
1: Let's check them carefully, Reggie. You never can tell.
0: Well, Jack, we'll check them carefully, all right? Never fear.
1: What's the back? That's where the map's supposed to be.
0: Say, I can't see the belly things too clearly.
1: Hey, well, what's wrong, Reggie? You're weaving on your feet.
0: Heavy eyed. Sleepy eyed. Look, Jeff, the lamp. Smoke. Smoke's coming up from it.
1: Reggie, we gotta get out of here. We're being drugged.
0: Sure, Jack. We'll get out. All right. We'll get... Oh.
1: Hey, Reggie. Get up, Reggie. Get up. That lamp. Drugs coming from the lamp. Gotta turn it out. Turn it out.

0: Oh, Mr. Packard, you are regaining consciousness at last.
1: Yeah, it looks as though... Hey, wait a minute, who are you?
0: My name is Erdre. Does it mean anything to you?
1: Erdre? No, but your face does. That picture on the wall, the dancing girl.
0: I am flattered that you recognize me, senor.
1: It wasn't too tough. Reggie, where's he?
0: Still sleeping comfortably in the cabin next to this one.
1: So we are aboard ship.
0: Yes, the Abdullah Bay, anchored well out in San Francisco Harbor.
1: How about that? You mind briefing me on the fast switch of locale?
0: The answer is simple. You were drugged by a form of hashish that was spread on the bulb of that lamp.
1: So that's it. When the lamp was turned on, the heat activated the drug and we went out cold under its fumes.
0: When you were unconscious, I had you removed and brought here to my husband's yacht.
1: Husband?
0: You have already met him. The Metro Todo.
1: But you're a Spanish girl. Tourist is... You know, you don't make much sense, baby. How about a few answers to why?
0: Is it so difficult to fathom, senor? We are all after the same thing. The fourth penny stamp.
1: Yeah, but something about all this doesn't gel. Are you working with your husband or against him?
0: The Metro is a pig. Does that answer you?
1: It gives me a general idea, yeah.
0: Then I will give you some particular ones. On the San Francisco waterfront, near the Embarcadero, is a nightclub called the Rusty Sword.
1: Oh.
0: You have heard of it. Once it was called the Curved Sword of Heaven.
1: And now it's the Rusty Sword. Yeah, I know it. A real dive in the worst sense of the word.
0: That is right. I know. I danced there.
1: For a guy who can afford his own yacht, Dimitro's got funny ideas about his wife's occupation.
0: He has many funny ideas. But what I wish to tell you is this. Tonight, in the Rusty Sword, you may find the man with the third green eye.
1: You're being pretty generous with information. Again, I'm asking why.
0: I am giving you an opportunity to get that stamp. In return, I ask only your word that if you succeed, you will come back here to the yacht with it. So I may be certain that it has not fallen into the Metro's hands.
1: You know, Erdre, that sounds like a setup for a great big juicy double cross.
0: You're quite right. It could be one.
1: Then why should I go for it?
0: I have heard that there are two men wanted for a murder committed aboard the night train from Los Angeles. A certain Lieutenant Hudson might be interested as to their present whereabouts.
1: Yeah, come to think of it, he might be.
0: Well, Senor Packard, would you care to borrow a speedboat?
1: You better keep the riding lights burning tonight, Erdre. You may have visitors. With a 4-cent stamp.
2: If that isn't just my blasted luck. I mean to say, I didn't even get a single gander at the beauteous damsel.
1: Now don't feel too bad about it, Reggie. I got a hunch you might see her later, maybe dancing at the Rusty Sword.
2: Now you realize, of course, that all this might turn out to be a deliciously baited trap.
1: Could be.
2: But just be a good fellow, will you?
1: Mean what, Reggie?
2: Well, at least be decent enough to introduce me to the fair lady before we get our throats cut.
3: Say, Jack, looks as though every cutthroat from the four corners of the globe's here tonight.
1: You high-class ones, too. I've been watching them trickle through that rear door behind stage.
3: What do you suppose goes on back there?
1: Well, if something doesn't break pretty soon, we'll wander back and have a look.
3: Colorful. Bit of dress and decoration right out of Arabian Nights.
4: Pardon, Effendi, your order. For you, our best coffee. Black, thick, and hot. And for you, Effendi, Halib. Milk. Pure and sweet from the cow.
3: Well, congratulations, old chap. Getting that milk must have been a minor miracle in this place. What do we owe you?
4: Nothing, Effendi. It is with the compliments of the management.
1: Ah, it's mighty nice of them. Who arranged it?
4: The proprietor, Effendi. Abdul Hafiz Ben. That is he standing over there, near the stage door.
3: Well, let's thank him. We... Oh, say, Jack.
1: Oh, yeah. Here, waiter.
4: Thank you, Effendi. May the blessings of Allah descend upon you, even unto the 10th generation.
3: Jack, that Hafiz Ben bloke.
5: Do you see what I see?
3: You mean that brilliant green emerald in his turban?
5: Well, it must be 50 carats. Look where that stone is, sitting almost in the center of his forehead.
3: Yeah, a guy with an extra drink or two under his belt might almost think it was a third green eye.
4: Your surmise is quite correct, Mr. Parker.
3: Hello there.
4: Abdul Hafiz Ben is the man with the third green eye.
2: Well, our philatelist friend, Dimitri Touros.
3: Where'd you pop from, Touros?
4: What does it matter, sir, as long as I am here?
2: Well, doesn't even wait for an invitation to sit down.
4: It's so nice of you to allow me to join you.
3: That napkin on the table in front of you says we didn't have much choice.
2: Sure. Is that an ugly little snub-nosed gadget you have hidden beneath it?
4: Be quiet. Only 32 caliber, Mr. York, but it would be quite deadly at this distance. Well, gentlemen, shall we indulge in some friendly conversation?
3: What's the topic tonight, Taurus? As though I didn't know.
4: You have a fine sense of humor, Mr. Parker. A fine sense of humor. You are quite right, of course. I do wish to speak of the fourpenny stamp.
2: Oh, we don't mind, old boy.
4: Excellent. You realize, of course, that I want it, sir. I want it very badly.
3: Yeah, you proved that with your knife work on the train.
4: Yes, as a matter of fact, Mr. Packard, the poor fellow under the seat was already dead when I entered your compartment.
5: I said, would you mind informing Lieutenant Hudson of that? It would take us off a rather awkward spot, you know?
4: No. I do not think I shall bother. You see, I suddenly find myself academically uninterested in the two of you.
3: Meaning you found the stamp?
4: Let us say I know where it is, Mr. Packard. And before this evening is out, I shall possess it.
2: Well, bully for you. But why waste your time then with us? Uh-oh. Lights are going down to the stage show.
4: Yes. The darkened cafe will be my cover as I remove the last obstacles in my pathway.
3: You know, Taurus, I think you mean something nasty by that remark.
4: You really, sir? Please allow me to clarify, then. Within 60 seconds, you shall be both dead.
2: Say, that's an unhappy thought.
3: Yeah, it doesn't even give us time to catch the floor show. Hmm. By the way, how's this going to happen?
4: You will notice, gentlemen, that the music grows louder. It will shortly reach a pitch where the sound of two shots will go entirely unnoticed. Two dead men at this table will seem to be merely two sleeping drunks.
2: I say, devilishly clever idea, eh, Jack?
3: Very. Too bad we can't even enjoy this coffee.
6: Look out, you idiots! That coffee scalding!
3: Oh, sorry, Taurus. Let me wipe it up with
6: your napkin. Napkin! I'll kill you, Packard! I'll kill you!
3: Here, keep him propped against the table. Use this other chair.
5: Okay, Jack. Pull Dimitri. Shoot himself while his wife dances.
3: Well, better him than us. Okay, let's go.
5: Right up. Where?
3: Backstage, through that door. The way Abdul Havizbin went with his third green eye. So we can keep our promise to Dimitri Touris' new widow.
5: Are we going to hide in this backstage dressing room forever? Can you see?
3: Yeah, the two guards made up and dressed in Arab costume just admitted to Chinese and a fez-wearing Turk.
5: So that's a half dozen we've seen enter that room in the past 5 minutes. Looks like a barely meeting of the United Nations.
3: That's just what it is, Reggie. Only these are international gangsters from all over the globe.
5: What's it all about, do you suppose?
3: I'd say Havizbin's holding an international auction sale.
5: You mean selling that stamp to the highest bidder?
3: Right. We got to get in on the bidding.
5: Well, suits me just fine. Any suggestions as to how?
3: What's wrong with just leaving this dressing room, walking up to those guards, and taking them?
5: Jove, the direct approach. I love it. Let's go.
3: Wait till I check the cord. All clear, Reggie. Let's move. Make it clean. No noise.
5: You can depend on it.
7: Good evening, sir.
3: And a good evening to you, too, my friend.
7: What the hell?
2: Right over, Mike.
3: Nice work, Reggie. Now into the dressing room with them, quick. We'll put on their cafe costumes, borrow a bit of makeup, and two gentlemen from Araby will enter that auction.
8: $500,000.
9: I have heard a bid offer of $200,000.
8: It is regrettable that the bidding should have started so low on such a fabulous deposit of carnotite. However, the bid is in.

0: It is regrettable that the bidding should have started so low on such a fabulous deposit of carnotite. However, the bid is in. Who will be the next offer for the stamp?
1: Sir, Jack, they've already started.
2: Yeah, move to the right. Those 2 seats apart there.
3: What's on these?
0: Now $300,000 have been offered. Who else wishes to enter the bidding for the stamp?
2: $300,000. I see. These chaps mean business, all right. Yeah, looks like there's only one chance for us. We got to win the bid.
1: Look here, Jack. We have no authorization to buy that stamp. Even if we have the money.
2: I know, but we have to outbid them just the same. Look, you see where Habisman is standing?
1: Right here on that dais, right in front of those drawn curtains.
2: Check. That's where we go to pay off and collect the stamp. It's in that little box on the pedestal. Only we pay off Habisman with a gun butt instead of cash.
1: Say, Jack, keep talking. You please me no end.
2: I'll take care of Habisman. You grab the stamp box.
1: Where do we go from there?
2: Through those closed curtains. Must be a passageway behind them.
1: And if not, old boy? Oh, well, why dwell on that?
0: It is but a paltry sum to offer for great wealth and fortune. Who among you wishes to raise that figure?
4: Wahid, Malyu, and...
0: $1 million have been offered for the stamp. Who will be the next one?
5: $1,100,000.
4: If Neon... Malyun!
6: Hit him over the head when he comes around.
0: It would seem that the sons of the prophet have a close appreciation of this stamp's worth. $2 million have been bid. Who was there among you to surpass it?
7: Jeremy, you, Sony!
0: $2,100,000. And you, O noble chief.
1: Oh, come on, Jack, don't be a piker.
4: Salazar Malyun!
0: $3 million! The noble son of the prophet has offered $3 million. Who among you will surpass it? Is there anyone else with the foresight to bid? Then, gentlemen, the auction is over. Advance to the dais, O noble chief.
2: Here we go, Reggie. Well, let's make it short, sharp, and simple. Get set, never fear.
0: You are to be congratulated, noble ones. The stamp will be yours upon payment of the agreed upon sum in American dollars. A token payment now is to be desired.
8: Ah, thanks, Abdul Hafiz Ben. And here is the payment you request. Oh.
1: The stamp, Richie.
9: Got it, Jack.
1: Then let's go. Oh, I say, there is a passageway.
8: Well, then take it. Don't spare the horses.
1: Oh, it is. Robes weren't designed for speed.
8: There's a door ahead, if we can make it.
1: So, those beggars are really nothing. I mean to say, I should return their calling card.
8: Here.
1: Is there a bolt on it, Jack?
8: No, honey. A bar and a catch.
1: Yeah. Well, that should hold the biggest for a while.
8: Yeah, we're only 2 blocks from where we tied up the speedboat. Come on.
1: So, we got away with it.
8: Not yet, Reggie.
1: Oh, missed something?
8: You're forgetting a little rendezvous aboard a yacht with a dancing girl named Erdra and the chance of a great big final luscious double cross.

0: So, Jack Thacker, you did return as you said you would.
1: That's right, Edra. And there's the stamp you wanted to see.
0: The 4-penny stamp with its priceless information on the back.
1: See, it's not priceless now. It's been paid for in bloodshed. Besides that, we put a nice round figure of $3 million on it.
0: Bloodshed? Did you say bloodshed?
1: Oh, I'm sorry.
0: Mr. Packard, whose blood?
1: The agent whose body we found under our seat on the train, for one.
0: That's not who Mr. York meant.
1: Your husband?
0: The Metro is dead.
1: Oh, look here.
0: You can assure me that my husband...
1: We were fighting over his gun in the cafe.
0: I don't care how. All I want to know is it true?
1: It's true, all right.
0: So, the Metro not only did not get the stamp with which to blow up the world, but he paid for his plotting with his life.
1: You seem happy about that.
0: Yes. I did not like the Metro for very long after I was so foolish as to marry him. But when I found out that he was plotting things more evil than the world has yet known...
1: So you really were working against him?
0: Not only him, but all like him. My father and my 2 brothers died at Tobruk, fighting on the side of 3 people against another gang of international gangsters. Take this stamp with its map to the Federation. To your 21 old men. Maybe it will work for happiness.
1: Good girl. If there's anything we can...

0: do for you to...
1: Yes. There is one thing.
0: Oh?
1: Do not leave San Francisco too soon. Spend some time with me here on this yacht.
0: Uh-oh. Picture of Reggie York retiring on tiptoe.
1: He is a nice one, that Senor York. You understand, Senor Packard. I would like to forget so much of my past. Help me to forget. That would be good for me and not too bad for you, no?
0: Not too bad at all.
1: Ah, yes. I have helped you to recover the stamp. Now I receive my reward. Oh, you are most generous, Senor.
2: You have just heard I Love Adventure, a new Carlton E. Morse production featuring Michael Raffetto as Jack Packard and Tom Collins as Reggie York. Next week, incident number 9, entitled The Girl in the Street. Lou Krugman played tourists in tonight's cast, and also in the cast were Alma Lawton, Don Morrison, Harry Lang, and Frank Richards. The Man with the Third Green Eye was written by Sidney Marshall. Organ music by Rex Curry. Your announcer, Jim Butters.

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Take one man on a mission of vengeance. Let him stalk a brutal, unknown killer in a town of strangers. That's our story. Dead Ringer, taken from the files of John Steele, adventurer.

0: Hello, friends. This is John Steele. We're back this week to bring you another story of suspense and hard, fast action. So turn down the light, get a grip on that chair, and hang on. This week's tale takes us out to the blistering sands of our own western desert where I first met Bill Allen. But here he is to tell you his story himself. Bill?
1: You know, home is a funny thing. When you're there, you never appreciate it, but every mile you get away from it, it starts looking better and better. At least, that's the way it was with me. I'd had a fight with my paw, and I'd been away from home for 15 years, but somehow I'd never really been out of touch with the old place. Every week, Paw had the Canyon City Herald sent to me, and every once in a while, I'd get a hankering to go back, but I kept putting it off. Then one day, something happened that made up my mind for me. The Herald said Paw had been shot dead, and his killer had got away. I took the train to the nearest depot, bought a horse, and started the 3-day ride across the desert to Canyon City. I guess it was about the middle of the second day. The sun was out, and was hot as blazes. All right, come on, boy, now. Keep your head up. Okay, fella. You want to rest? We will. Seems to me you've been resting more than you've been walking.
2: Go on, take a stretch for yourself.
1: What's the matter, fella? I'm hot, too, you know. If you'd use a little of that pep when I'm on your back, we'd have been in Canyon City by now. Huh? What's the matter?
2: Okay,
1: I'm coming. Don't get hot under the saddle. I don't know why you just can't take it easy like any other horse. It's you gotta go run. Huh? Hey, no wonder you was fussing. Take it easy, mister.
2: Wait till I get you rolled over.
1: There. Water, yeah. All right, just take it easy, fella. All right, there you are. Hey, not so much.
3: Sand.
1: Yeah, it's funny of it, huh?
3: No. Sand.
1: Why don't you just lay back and rest?
3: Sand.
1: Yeah, I heard you. Now, you leave everything to me. I'll have you fixed up in no time. Mister. Hey, mister. He's dead. Must be identification on him someplace.
2: Yeah, no, not here. Well, maybe the back pocket.
1: No. Oh, yeah. Here's a wallet. Let's see his money. He must have cards. Oh, yeah. Caleb Baxter, Butte, Montana. Montana? Why not? Yeah, why not? Ever play a hunch? That's what I did. Just seemed to me that if Pa had enemies in Canyon City, I'd do a lot better if I changed my name. I took his guns off him and buried him there in the desert, and from then on I was Caleb Baxter. I got into town late the third day and headed for the only hotel. I figured if Baxter had been a stranger in Canyon City, he'd have stayed there. If I got past the desk using the name, I could get away with it anywhere in town. I signed the register, and the clerk looked at it and just handed me my key, and that was that. Well, cleaned up and headed over to the bar across the street.
4: Mister, what'll it be?
1: Whiskey, straight.
4: Yes, whiskey, straight.
5: I'm telling you, Wendy, I ought to run you out of town.
6: What'd you say?
5: I said I ought to run you out.
6: Fine, man, you couldn't walk anybody out of town. What's more, run away. Well,
5: that was the worst haircut a man ever got.
6: Well, now, I'll tell you, Sam, them scissors had a tough time getting around the corners on that square head of yours.
5: Now, you listen here, Wendy.
1: Mr. Whiskey. Leave the bottle.
5: Yeah.
1: What's going on down there?
4: Oh, they're just getting old Wendy.
1: Huh?
4: He's a town barber, has been for years.
1: Windy town.
4: What say, mister?
1: Nothing.
5: Now, I ain't gonna take it no more, that's all.
6: What?
5: You made a fool out of me for the last time.
6: Now, wait a minute, Sam.
5: Now, get back.
6: We were just a fool.
5: This thing's loaded.
6: Don't you think you'd better...
7: Hey, any of you guys know Windy Thompson?
6: Hey, yes, sir, mister. That's me.
7: Well, I've been looking for you.
6: What's that?
7: Well, you see, a partner of mine come through Canyon City a few months back.
8: And you give him a haircut.
9: Well, now, mister, anytime I...
8: He said you were the worst barber west of the Big Bend country.
9: What?
8: And if I ever got out here, I was to get his quarter back or have your hide.
9: He did.
5: He was right, mister. I'm telling you, that man should be behind bars. He does something to a head of hair.
8: That's what I heard.
5: Now, look at me, for instance.
8: Would you mind putting that gun up? Makes me a little nervous.
5: Hmm? Oh, yeah. Well, now, look at me. I ain't got much hair, but...
8: It appears to me like Windy owes you one on the house.
5: Hmm? What? Well, Yeah, he sure does.
8: What'd he say, Windy?
9: Okay.
8: All right, now supposing you and me have a drink.
9: Sure.
5: Yeah, and don't you forget either.
9: Yeah, sure.
8: Whiskey?
9: Sure. About that partner of yours. I don't remember cutting anything.
8: I just made that up.
9: You what? Hey, Sammy.
8: Shut up.
9: Huh?
8: Don't you know when you're well off?
9: Guess I ought to thank you.
8: Well... Somebody had to do something.
9: Yeah, what's your name?
8: Baxter, Caleb Baxter.
9: Yeah? Well, thanks, Baxter.
10: That was mighty fast thinking, young man.
8: Hmm?
9: Howdy, Mr. Clemens.
10: Hello, Windy.
9: Baxter, Mr. Clemens. He runs the town paper.
8: Oh, hi.
10: Baxter, you from around here?
8: No, I'm a stranger in town.
10: I knew that name wasn't on the subscription list.
8: No. Say, you might be able to help me, Mr. Clemens.
10: Come on, we can talk over at my table.
9: Go ahead, kid. I'll wait for you.
8: Okay.
10: By all rights, I should be mad at you.
8: Oh, why?
10: Well, you took a good headline away from me. Now, what can I do for you?
8: Well, I want to talk to you about Jed Allen.
10: What'd you say your name was?
8: Caleb Baxter.
10: What do you want to know about Jed Allen?
8: Did he have any enemies?
10: No, none that I know of.
8: I heard there was a couple of people around that had it in for him.
10: Possible.
8: Came in town quite a bit, didn't he?
10: No, Jed stuck pretty close to the ranch.
8: Did he own his place?
10: Never heard he didn't. What's on your mind, Baxter?
8: Nothing. Been any strangers in town?
10: Well, I haven't seen any.
8: What do you mean by that?
10: Well, there was a rumor going around that someone was living in the old Benson place.
8: Where's that?
10: But, it's just a little shack south end of town. It was just a rumor.
8: Well, thanks, Mr. Clemens. Look, can I drop in and talk to you again?
10: Anytime, Baxter, anytime.
8: Thanks. Windy.
9: Yeah.
8: Well, come here a minute.
9: Yeah, what's up, kid?
8: You know the old Benson place?
9: Sure.
8: Will you take me to it?
9: Let's go. Come on.

0: boy.
1: Hold it here. It's about 100 feet down the road on the right.
2: Okay, thanks. I'll wait here.
1: Sure like to know what's going on around here.
2: You dirty low...
1: What happened?
2: Somebody took a shot at me.
1: Where'd you come from?
2: Over by the shack. I took a couple of hits, but I don't think I hit him.
1: Hey, there he goes.
2: What? Come on.
1: All right. Come on.
2: Oh, which way did he go?
1: Headed out of town.
2: Come on.
1: Yeah. Now he is, kid. Too dark. Lost him.
2: Yeah. I might as well head back to town. Next morning, I went over to the Herald's office and told Mr. Clements what had happened. He suggested I go out to the ranch and talk to the old Mexican woman that had kept house for Paul. Seemed strange riding up that road I'd been over so many times as a kid, just as if I'd never been away. The prairie was lying hot and dusty under a broiling sun, not a breath of air stirring. Then I come over the rise by the split pine. There was the ranch, nestling down the hollow under the big shade tree. I rode through the gate, past the spring house, with the moss on the roof, and on up to the hitching rail. All the hands must have been out working the herd, because there wasn't a living thing in sight. There was no way to come home.

0: Padre me, I am coming. You have to break down the door.
1: Hello, ma'am.
0: What do you want?
1: I'd like to come in and rest a bit. It's hot riding.
0: There is water at the spring house.
1: Well, it's more than that, ma'am. See, I'd like to talk to you.
0: Who you are?
1: Baxter, ma'am. Caleb Baxter.
0: I do not know you.
1: No. I want to talk to you about Mr. Allen.
0: I am busy. Go away.
1: Please, ma'am. See, it's kind of important.
0: All right. You talk.
1: Can I come in?
0: Madre mia.
1: Thank you.
0: What are you looking at?
1: The room. Nice room.
0: Stay out of there.
1: I won't hurt nothing, ma'am.
0: Stay out.
1: Please.
0: Look, I'm busy. What do you want?
1: How long did you work for Mr. Allen?
0: 10, 12 years.
1: These his guns?
0: Leave them alone.
1: Okay. Nice man to work for?
0: Senor Allen. See, good man.
1: Yeah, I thought so.
0: Never get angry. Never.
1: Yeah.
0: Everyone his friend. His picture over the fireplace.
1: Nice looking man.
0: I don't know who could do this thing.
1: No, don't get upset.
0: You were so good.
1: What's your name?
0: Maria.
1: That's better. See, that's what I wanted to talk to you about, Maria.
0: See?
1: Was there anyone who'd kill Mr. Allen?
0: No. No one would kill Senor Allen.
1: Somebody did, though. Now, think, Maria. Have you any idea who might have done it?
0: No one.
1: Any of the ranch hands?
0: No.
1: Anybody in town?
0: No.
1: Think, Maria.
0: Please. You go now, please.
1: Okay.
0: Such a terrible thing. Why do not someone do something?
1: We will, Maria. We will.

0: I'd counted on Maria giving me some kind of lead, and instead I'd got nothing. The killer's trail was as cold as a mountain stream. I didn't know what to do next. On the way back into town, I stopped in at Wendy's barbershop. I needed somebody to talk to, and he was as good as any.
1: Howdy, kid. Make sure in the jiffy.
0: It's okay, Wendy. No hurry.
1: This is up down, Caleb. Find a couple of good Gazettes there.
0: Thanks.
1: So then it's sensible, mister. I don't care what you have to say. I don't think Kansas City needs a new highway. Why, if you put one of them concrete racetracks through our town, why, there's no telling what kind of furniture will be getting around here. Why, I said, I wouldn't vote for it if the governor herself came down here and said, Wendy, Canyon City's got to be put on the map. No, sir, I said, don't count on me. And he gave me a lot of hocus-pocus about being behind the times and such, and when he was all through, I said, mister, I still feel the same way. That'll be 25 cents, Joe. Thank you. Nice talking to you. Okay, kid, you're next. You remember Joe from the saloon, don't you, kid?
0: Yeah, sure. Hi, Joe.
2: Hello, Baxter.
1: See you tonight, Joe.
2: Yeah.
1: What'll it be, Caleb?
0: Haircut, and leave me something to comb.
1: Just don't you worry. Got something to tell you soon, Joe, please. Said I see you tonight, Joe.
2: Yeah? You look through the new Gazette?
1: No, ain't had time. Don't know why he can't buy his own.
2: Hey, you see this one on page 17?
1: Good as last month?
2: Better.
1: Let me see. Right, Dad, you're right.
0: Hey, Wendy, how about my haircut?
1: Huh? Oh, sure. Got to see that one.
0: I did.
1: Huh.
0: Tell me, what's this about a new highway?
1: State's been trying to put it through ever since the war. But it's just like I was saying.
0: Don't the townspeople want it?
1: Oh, some does and some don't. You see,
0: there's a lot of business to town.
1: That's what Mr. Clement says, but you say he was leaving, Joe?
2: No hurry. I don't go to work till 5.
1: Ah. Thinks of barbershops, the public library. And for 2 bits, too.
0: Clements is right, you know.
1: About what?
0: The road.
1: Oh! Well, they're putting it up to a referendum. Yeah, vote. Sure to be beaten, though.
0: Why?
1: Well, for one thing, the ranchers don't want it. They swing a lot of weight in this town.
0: Yeah, I guess they do.
2: Well, and be seeing you next month, Wendy.
1: You said don't come out till the 5th.
2: Be in on the 6th. See you, Baxter.
0: Yeah, so long, Joe.
1: Thought he'd never go.
2: Forgot my hat.
1: Yeah, sure.
2: Be seeing you.
1: Oh, yeah, sure.
0: Oh, what'd you have to tell me?
1: I've been thinking since last night, kid, and I figure you went down to the Benson place looking for somebody.
0: Yeah?
1: Well, I put two and two together, and since that's where the Allen killer was supposed to hit out, I figure that's who you're looking for.
0: What if I am?
1: Well, Mr. Clemens was in for a haircut about an hour ago. You know, been cutting his hair for years. He likes a little off the top
0: what'd
1: and on
0: say,
1: the side,
0: What'd
1: well,
0: he say?
1: Well, he said the Allen killer was back in town.
0: You sure?
1: Yep. And he was seen riding out towards the Allen ranch this morning.
0: Clemens said that?
1: Yep. Hey, where are you going?
0: I'll pay you later. If Clemens was right, I must have passed the killer on the road, only he'd seen me coming and ducked into the mesquite till I'd gone by. If I hurried, I might still catch him out the ranch. I put the leather to my horse and rode her hard as she'd go all the way out. When I topped the rise by the split pine, I reined up and looked down on the buildings in the hollow. Everything looked the same. Hot afternoon sun was beating down on the barns. The hands were still out working. Nothing had changed. I looked over at the hitching rail, but there wasn't any horse tied up there. I rode through the gate and on up to the house. Maria! Maria!
3: Go away!
0: Open the door.
3: No!
0: I gotta talk to you.
3: Go away!
0: Look, I don't want to frighten you, Maria, but if you don't open the door, I'm gonna break it down.
3: What do you want?
0: I just want to talk to you, that's all.
3: You talk.
0: And what's the gun for?
3: You talk.
0: I'm coming in.
3: No.
0: Yeah. No. Give me that gun.
3: No. You.
0: Hey, you crazy? You might have hurt somebody with that thing.
3: I don't know nothing. Please, you go.
0: Now, look, somebody was here today. Who was it?
3: No one here.
0: Yeah, I know. He's gone. But who was it?
3: I tell you, no one here.
0: You're lying, Maria.
3: I tell
0: you. I'm not leaving till you tell me who was here today.
3: Please.
0: Or maybe you're covering up for somebody.
3: I do not understand.
0: Are you?
3: Please, no one here.
0: Could you be telling the truth?
3: See.
0: That doesn't make sense.
3: You go now.
0: Well, I'm sorry I frightened you, but what are these?
3: No.
0: Picayunes, huh? Pretty strong cigarette for you to smoke, isn't it, Maria?
3: Please.
0: Wasn't here this morning. Whose are they?
3: I don't know nothing.
0: Okay, Maria. But now I got something to work on. I rode back to town with a pack of picayunes in my pocket. They weren't much of a lead, but it was better than nothing. All I knew was that the killer was somewheres in town and he'd been out to the ranch. That was all. As I was tying up in front of the hotel, Windy came running out waving something
1: in
0: his hand.
1: Kid, where you been, kid?
0: Huh?
1: All men's been busting loose in this here town.
0: What do you mean?
1: Here, look at this.
0: What?
1: Headline, read it, read it.
0: Killer to surrender tonight.
1: Sure, go on.
0: Harvey Clemens, editor of the Canyon City Herald, was contacted by the killer of Jed Allen this afternoon and is arranged to surrender to Sheriff Steele at 6 o'clock this evening. It is requested that all citizens remain indoors.
1: Yeah, what do you think of that, huh?
0: What time is it, Windy?
1: First extra the Herald's had
0: what
1: since...
0: What time is it?
1: Huh?
0: Time is it?
1: 5:30.
0: Come on.
1: Now, where are we going?
0: To the Herald.
1: But the paper says...
0: I gotta see Mr. Clemens.
1: What for?
0: I gotta see him, that's all. Come on, inside. Mr. Clemens.
4: What? Oh, hello, Baxter. See the paper yet?
0: Yeah.
4: What do you think of the news?
0: Good.
4: Yeah, we've been looking all over for you. Knew you'd want to be in on it.
0: Yeah, I was out at the ranch.
4: Glad you got back in time.
0: Where are you going to meet him?
4: Out at the Benson place, 5:45.
0: It's 5:30 now.
4: I was just leaving.
0: Mr. Clemens.
4: Yeah.
0: I know there's a big feather in your cap, but... will you let me bring him in?
4: Well,
0: I got my own reasons for asking.
4: Yeah. Yeah, I guess it'll be all right.
0: Thanks.
1: Won't be coming up to works now, will you?
4: No, I didn't say who'd meet him.
0: Supposing he don't show?
4: He'll be there. He's tired of running. Wants to give himself up.
0: All right, come on, we better get going, Windy.
1: Sure.
0: Thanks again, Mr. Clemens.
5: See you at the sheriff's office at 6.
0: Right. All right, we got 10 minutes. Let's go.

0: Yeah.
1: I told you we had plenty of time.
0: All right.
1: Never saw a fellow so head up.
2: Keep your gun handy.
0: Oh, sure.
3: Anybody here? What time you got?
1: 5:40.
2: I'm not here yet, eh? Well, now, come on. Let's have a look around. You take the back room, I'll take the front. Closets and everything.
1: I don't like it.
3: Find anything? Wendy!
1: Nothing been here but pack rats.
2: Oh. What time is it?
1: 17:02.
2: Well, we gotta wait, that's all.
1: Not even a box to sit on. Why, when I was...
2: Try the floor.
1: Huh?
2: The floor.
1: Yeah, sure.
2: What's the time?
1: 16:02. And if you're going to sit
2: there...
1: He's
2: got to come.
1: He will if you stop watching the clock.
2: Mr. Clemens said 1:45, didn't he?
1: Yeah. Huh? It's time. I don't hear nothing. Maybe his watch is wrong.
3: Yeah.
1: Where are you going?
3: Take a look up the road. What time you got?
1: 12:02.
3: He's not coming.
1: There's lots of things.
3: If he was going to be here in the next 5 minutes, we'd see his horse by now. He's not going to show.
1: Maybe his horse claimed himself.
3: Come on.
1: Where are we going?
3: First, I'm going to make a phone call. Then we're going to the sheriff's office.

0: Folks sure read the paper.
1: Yeah.
0: Not a living soul on the street.
1: Nope.
0: Who'd you call, Caleb?
1: Can't tell you yet.
0: But we're
1: later, party. Maybe. Windy.
0: Huh?
1: When we get in here, no matter what happens, I want you to keep that lip buttoned.
0: Sure, kid. Sure.
1: Well, let's go. Remember, Windy.
0: Yeah, sure.
1: What time is it?
0: 6 o'clock.
2: There's your man, Sheriff.
0: What?
1: Windy.
3: I'll take those guns back, sir.
1: Sure, Sheriff.
3: Yours too, Windy.
1: Go ahead, Windy.
0: Oh, what?
2: I told you he'd be here at 6.
3: Yes, Mr. Clemens. You ready to sign a confession, Baxter?
1: Yes, Sheriff.
0: But this is...
1: Shut up, Windy. Just one thing I want to know. How did you know it was me?
3: Easy. Right after you took a couple of shots at Mr. Clemens last night, he called me and told me he was sure the Allen killer was in town. Went out to the Benson place this morning and took one of your slugs out of the wall. I got the ballistics report from the county seat this afternoon. It matched the slug we found in Jed Allen.
1: I see. Do you mind if I smoke, Sheriff?
3: No, go ahead.
1: I haven't got one on me. You got a cigarette, Clemens?
2: No, I smoke cigars.
3: Have one of mine if you like. They're pretty strong, though. Pick a yoon.
1: Then you were out at the ranch this afternoon.
3: Yeah. I told Maria to be careful. He might be back.
1: How'd you know I was out there?
3: Mr. Clemens told me. Well, you ready to sign?
1: Yeah. You want a good laugh? I've been running all over the county chasing a killer. And you know who I've been chasing? Me.
3: What do you mean?
1: Never mind right now. Just one thing more. You said Clemens was sure I was the Allen killer. Is that exactly what he said?
2: What difference?
3: Yes, he said he was sure.
1: Well, didn't that strike you funny, Sheriff?
3: Well, why should it?
1: Why would Mr. Clemens be sure I was the killer when he'd never seen me before in his life? I'll tell you why. Because...
3: Excuse me. Sheriff Steele. Yes, he's here. Just a minute. For you, Baxter.
1: Oh, thanks. Hello?
4: This is Miss Howard again, Mr. Baxter.
1: Yeah?
4: I have the information now, but it's confidential and we can't release it.
1: It's mighty important.
4: I'm sorry.
1: Well, maybe if I let you talk to the sheriff...
4: Well?
1: Sheriff, this is Miss Howard of the State Highway Department of Phoenix.
2: We'll wait.
3: Just a minute, Mr. Clemens. Hello, Miss Howard.
1: Ask her if she'll give you the information.
3: Can you release this information to me? Yes. I see. I see. Well, thank you very much, Miss Howard. Yes, you betcha. Thank you. Goodbye.
2: Let's get this over with.
3: What were you saying when the phone rang, Baxter?
1: Well, I said Mr. Clemens was sure I was the killer because he was the only one in town who knew I wasn't Caleb Baxter.
3: What'd you say?
1: That's right. And he was sure I wasn't Caleb Baxter because he's the only one who knew the real Caleb Baxter.
2: Oh, that's right.
1: And he knew the real Baxter because Clemens hired him to do the shooting. When he saw the initial CB on my holsters, he knew I was carrying the guns that had killed Jed Allen.
3: Why would Mr. Clemens want to kill Jed Allen?
1: Because
2: I don't care what that woman said on the phone. It isn't against the law to own a construction company in another town. It's a free country. Anyone can make a bid on...
3: Mr. Clemens, the woman on the phone didn't tell me anything. She said the information was confidential and couldn't be released.
2: The whole thing's crazy.
1: Clemens here had Jed Allen shot down because he was against the new highway and Clemens was bidding for the construction contract.
2: He said he was guilty. Why don't you lock him up?
3: Just a minute, Clemens. Have you any way to prove you're not Baxter? Well,
0: sure, I can do it. You betcha. I knew all along who he was. Maybe I forget faces, but I never forget a head of hair. Why, I cut his hair when he was just a little shaver. He's Jed Allen's boy, Billy.
1: Thanks, Wendy.
2: It's crazy, I tell you. You can't prove a thing.
1: I talked to the real Baxter on the phone this morning.
2: That's impossible. He's dead.
1: Yeah, go ahead, Mr. Benson. Finish what you're going to say.
2: Don't anybody move.
3: Put that gun up, Clemens.
2: Sure, when I get about 20 miles between us. Yeah, I know Baxter's dead because I loaded his canteens with sand.
1: Oh, you dirt.
3: Look out, kid.
2: Get back.
3: I'll kill you.
2: You.
3: Oh, no, no use, kid. I'll break you.
2: Get back. I said get back. Well, that's better. I'm to kill you for that.
1: Where's Winnie?
3: He ducked out.
2: Too hot for him. Now, where were we? Oh, sure. I had Jed Allen killed because he was always getting in my hair. But if it hadn't been for him, I'd have made a fortune on that highway. He got just what was coming to him. Now I'm clearing out of here, and when I go out that door, I don't want either of you to make a move for 1 minute. So long, Sheriff. That's... Allen.
3: Come on, Bill. There he goes. Come on, get horse. He let the horses go. Wendy, what's the matter with you?
0: He won't.
1: Are you crazy?
0: He won't get far.
1: Come on, cut it out.
0: Here, look at this.
1: Give me that thing.
0: It is.
1: What is it? It's an empty. An empty bottle. Hair, Tommy. Can you put it in his...
0: Yeah. It is Cantina.

0: The title, Dead Ringer. The story of a man whose search for a killer led him to himself. And friends, if you like Bill's story, why not come back next week? I'll have a man whose very life depended on a single blade of grass, not 10 feet from civilization. I like to call it Juniper Bush. So until next week, this is John Steele saying, a life of adventure is yours for the asking, wherever you find it. Only don't look for it. It may find you. Well, goodbye and good hunting.
1: John Steele, Adventurer, is produced by Robert Monroe, written and directed by Elliot Drake. John Larkin was heard as Bill. Also in our cast were Bryna Rayburn, Earl George, and Howard Kane. John Steele is played by Don Douglas. Musical effects were created by Doc Whipple. Your announcer is Ted Malley. Remember, next week, Mutual presents Juniper Bush, another story of suspense and action from the files of John Steele, Adventurer. 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

0: Once upon a time there was an engineer.
1: Choo-choo Charlie was his name, we hear.
0: He had an engine and he sure had fun. He used good and plenty candy to make his train run.
2: Charlie says, love my good and plenty. Charlie says, really rings the bell. Charlie says, love my good and plenty. Don't know any other candy that I love so well.
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0: 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But say, I got a swell letter today from a wide-awake young flight patrol member, and I want you to hear it. 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
1: Dear Don Gordon, I just want to tell you how much fun I've had being a member of the 1940 Flight Patrol. I carry my membership card and my spinning medal of membership with me all the time, and I can make my medal spin for over 3 minutes, steady, without stopping. I like the Flight Patrol reporter, too. The best of all, I think, is that swell new picture of Captain Midnight and Chuck and Patsy. I was one of the first kids around here to get one, and boy, they all wanted to know where I got it. I put it on the wall of my bedroom, and I covered it with a big piece of cellophane that came in a box of cookies, and it really looks pretty swell, I think. But say, I've got my dad using Skelly gasoline and Tagaline oil now, and he says he's glad I told him to stop at the Skelly service station, because the Skelly man gives such good service, and he likes the Skelly products a lot. So goodbye and thanks a lot for the swell program. A regular member of the 1940 Flight Patrol, Eddie Culberson.
0: Well, thank you, Eddie, for that fine letter. I'll bet there are lots of other dads that would be just as happy as your dad if they once found out about Skelly tailor-made gasoline and motor oil and good old Skelly service with a smile. But say, fellows and girls, did you hear what Eddie Culberson said about the new autographed picture of Captain Midnight and his friends Chuck and Patsy? Well, have you got yours yet? It's absolutely free, you know. And boy, will you be proud to have your very own picture of Captain Midnight and his two daring young friends. They're all dressed up in their flying suits and helmets, too, ready to take off in Captain Midnight's speedy monoplane. Now remember, this is all you do to get this swell big picture. 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And you don't even need as much as a penny for a stamp. It's absolutely free. 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The time's getting short, so you better stop over at your Skelly service station with mother or dad tonight. And now to Captain Midnight. The famous pilot is faced with a seemingly insurmountable problem. The forest clearing where Captain Midnight landed is too small for a plane to safely take off from. And Bud Conley is dangerously ill of tropical fever. It is now early in the afternoon, and Chuck and Patsy are on the edge of the clearing, anxiously looking for signs of a change in the wind, which might facilitate a takeoff. Suddenly, Patsy and Chuck see smoke floating up over the top of a nearby ridge. Excitedly, the two start running forward. Listen as Patsy exclaims.
2: It is smoke, Chuck. It can't be anything else.
3: You know what that means, Patsy? Smoke just doesn't happen of its own accord.
2: Gosh, maybe we should have called Captain Midnight.
3: Well, we can find out about this ourselves. That column of smoke seems to be right on the other side of the ridge. It can't be very far.
2: I can't understand it, Chuck. Major Steele said there wasn't anyone around here. And yet...
3: No, Patsy. Fires don't start by themselves. There must be somebody near us.
2: Gee, these rocks are sure high to run over.
3: We're going to have to take it easy. We'll have to climb over these bigger rocks.
2: Well, I'm over this one.
3: Well, I'll be up with you in a second.
2: The others aren't so bad, Chuck. Come on, hurry up.
3: Okay, I'm right with you. Oh, gee, that smoke's getting closer all the time.
2: It can't be a forest fire, Chuck. Look, it's only a small fire because there isn't very much smoke. Just a little bit more, we'll be at the top of the ridge.
3: Gee, the others will sure be surprised when they hear about this.
2: Well, Major Steele will certainly be surprised. I don't see how he could have missed finding anyone. At least, anyone as close as this fire is to where he wrecked his plane.
3: Well, it sure got me. I just can't understand it. Fires certainly don't start by themselves.
2: No, we're up at the top. Where in the world...
3: Hey, look. That's where it's coming from. Down in that ravine.
2: Sure. Now I see.
3: Hold it a minute, Patsy. We'd better take it easy. We don't know what we're getting into.
2: Maybe we'd better not go ahead. Maybe we'd better get back.
3: Well, here's a big rock right ahead. Let's get behind it and sort of look things over.
2: Okay. I'm right with you.
3: There. Now we're in a position to see without being seen.
2: Yes. We can look over the top of this rock and see everything below.
3: Come on now. Let's take a peek, but be careful about it.
2: Okay. Let's slide up a little higher.
3: Blazing beacons, Patsy. Look down there.
2: Loops. Why, there's a tent.
3: Yes, it's a camp. I don't see a soul around.
2: There must have been somebody here recently, because there's fresh wood on the fire.
3: Oh, do you see? Back of the tent, in those trees. It looks like a mule.
2: Now I see. It's a burrow, Chuck. That's what it is.
3: Chimney crickets. You know, that looks like a prospecting camp. I've seen dozens of them in the mountains near Black Gulch.
2: Do you suppose they're Americans?
3: You've got me there. The equipment would be the same, either there or here.
2: Look, Chuck. I thought I saw the wall of that tent move.
3: He's there. There's a man coming out.
2: He's looking at the fire. Now he's looking around. I wish I could see his face better.
3: He's turning this way. Now we can see his face.
2: He looks like an American, Chuck. I'll bet anything in the world he's an American prospector.
3: I'll bet you're right. And there are lots of them down in Mexico.
2: What in the world will we do?
3: I'm going to take a chance. I'm going to call out to him. And if we find out that he isn't friendly, we can always run back to our camp where we have him outnumbered and capture him.
2: Well, I don't think there can be very many, because that's just a small camp.
3: Okay, here goes.
4: Hello there! Hello!
2: Gosh, Chuck, look at him jump. I think he was scared to death.
3: I don't blame him much. He can't see us behind this rock. But look, he's glancing all around.
2: We better stand out from behind this rock.
3: Yes, that's the thing to do. Then I'll call out to him again.
2: There. Call out again.
3: Okay.
4: Hello there! Hello!
2: He sees it. Gee, he looks as though he was seeing a ghost.
3: Gosh, he's a lot more scared than we are.
4: Hey there!
5: In the name of creation, who be you?
4: We're friends. We're Americans.
2: He's an American, Chuck. Listen to that.
4: We're Americans, I tell you. We're friends.
5: Jump from Gooseberry. I'll be damned if you don't talk like Americans. If you're friends, come on down here.
2: What do you think, Chuck?
3: I think it's all right. I'll go ahead and you stay behind me. Come on.
5: Sure and darnation, I thought you was a couple of ghosts. But if you're amigos, as they say down here in Mexico, come on down.
4: Okay, we're coming.
5: Well, I'll be darned if it ain't a boy and a girl. Now, what are you two doing down here in this wild country? Don't tell me you're waiting for friends.
3: Well, in a way we were. Oh, but we might as well introduce ourselves. I'm Chuck Ramsey, and this is Patsy Donovan.
5: Well, I'm sure glad to be a-meeting you. That old American lingo sure sounds good. My name's Ben Gillis. I'm down here doing a bit of prospecting.
3: Are you all alone, Mr. Gillis?
5: Well, I am right now. There was a couple other fellas with me, but they've gone back to get a new supply of grub.
2: Gee, Mr. Gillis, how long have you been here?
5: We just got here a little while ago. I found this good place to camp, and my partner's turned back to get us a new supply, like I was telling you.
3: Didn't you and your friend see an airplane in the sky this morning?
5: An airplane? Well, by jumbo, I guess old Tom must have been right at that.
2: Gosh, Mr. Gillis, what do you mean?
5: Well, it was like this. When we was back about 2 miles to the north, old Tom said he could hear an airplane in the sky. But me and Chubby, that's t'other fella, we laughed at him. We said, what in the dickens would anybody be flying an airplane around here for? Of course, we was down the holler and couldn't see very good.
2: Well, your friend Tom was right, Mr. Gillis, because we landed in an airplane about 3 hours ago. The ship is in a small field just the other side of this ridge.
5: Well, what in tarnation do you know about that?
3: You must be expecting to stay here for a long time, Mr. Gillis.
5: Well, we sort of figured on it, yes. We run across some pretty nice lookers. Yeah, but then why am I a-blabbing to you? You ain't alone, are you?
3: No, we aren't. There are three men and Patsy's mother. But one of the men is awfully sick.
5: You ain't prospectors, then?
3: No, of course we aren't.
2: Tell me, Mr. Gillis, how far is it to the nearest town?
5: Oh, tain't so fur, but this country is mighty rough. I reckon take you maybe 6 or 7 days. Then you'd be plumb wore out time you got there.
3: Is that where your partners are going?
5: Yes, but I don't look for them back for a couple of weeks.
2: Gee, Chuck, that doesn't sound very good, does it?
5: Seems like you said something about a sick fella. You ain't in trouble, are you?
3: Well, yes, Mr. Gillis, we are. A couple of friends of ours were flying over this country and their engine overheated, forcing them down. They didn't get hurt, but one of them's awfully sick with some kind of a tropical fever.
5: Fever, huh? That don't sound so good to me. You say you landed in an airplane? Then why don't you put him in it and fly him to a hospital? They tell me them airplane things cover a lot of ground in a short time.
3: You bet they can. But here's the trouble.
6: We landed in such a small field that we can't get out again unless the wind changes. And even then, we'll have to be awful good to make it.
5: Unless the wind changes? Well, what in tarnation do you know about that?
2: You see, Mr. Gillis, an airplane has to take off against the wind, especially when it's in a small field.
6: You see, that's the only way you can get enough lift under the wings to get out.
5: Yes, sir, a fella sure can learn something new every day.
6: So you see, Mr. Gillis, we're in a pretty bad fix. Even if the wind isn't just right, we could take off in the plane. Well, at least I could, if it wasn't for some trees in the way.
5: Yeah, I guess I sure don't understand this flying business very good, but then everybody to his own trade. You say, if it weren't for some trees, you could get into the air, huh?
2: Well, that's the size of it, Mr. Gillis.
5: How many trees are there?
6: Well, if we could just get three of them out of the way, there'd be enough clearance for the ship to get through.
5: How about chopping them down?
6: Gosh, Mr. Gillis, they're great big ones. It would take too long.
5: Yeah, I guess it would, all right. Well, I guess you're just going to have to wait for that there wind to change.
6: But gee, Mr. Gillis, we've just got to find some way to get this sick man, Mr. Connolly, out of here soon. If we don't, I'm very much afraid.
5: Yeah, lad, I know what you're going to say. This here friend of yours is going to kick the bucket.
6: Oh, he's liable to. His fever's awful bad.
2: Isn't there something we can do? There's just got to be some way of getting him out of here.
5: Well, I sure wish I could think of something, Miss Donovan, but darned if I know what 'tis.
6: Well, listen, Mr. Gillis, I've got a plan.
5: Shoot, lad. What is it?
6: You're a miner, Mr. Gillis. Have you got a lot of supplies with you?
5: Well, sure. We're pretty well equipped, if I do say so myself.
6: There's just one thing, and if you've got it, it might help us.
5: Okay, my boy. What is it?
6: You don't happen to have any dynamite with you, do you?
5: Dynamite? Well, lad, I reckon I got a little. But what in the world do you want with dynamite?
0: Yeah. What in the world can Chuck Ramsey have in mind? What could he use dynamite for that would help them get Bud Conley to a hospital right away? Yes, Chuck has a plan, and it might possibly work. But first, does the prospector, Ben Gillis, have any dynamite with him? Be sure to listen to Captain at Night. Say, what's the next best thing to having a friend of yours right with you? Why, it's having a picture of him, isn't that right? Well, I wish you could all see and know Captain Midnight and his grand young friends, Chuck Ramsey and Patsy Donovan. But if you can't have them with you, you can at least have their pictures. So look, the next time you're out with Mother or Dad in the family car, be sure you ask them to stop by your Skelly service station. Have your Flight Patrol membership card all ready to show to your Skelly man the minute he steps up to the car. Then he'll be all set to give you your very own free picture of Captain Midnight and Chuck and Patsy that he's been saving just for you. Because there's one for every single member of the 1940 Flight Patrol. Remember, it isn't going to cost you a single penny. It's absolutely free. Say, why don't you get that big free picture from your Skelly man tonight? And don't forget to listen Friday, same time, same station, for further transcribed adventures of Captain Midnight, brought to you by the Skelly Oil Company, Skelly Joppers and Dealers. What is Chuck's plan, which he hopes will soon get Bud Conley to a hospital? And what has dynamite got to do with it? And what about Captain Midnight? Be sure to listen Friday. Until then, this is Don Gordon, your Skelly man, saying goodbye and happy landing!

Silver Hawaii! A fiery horse with the speed of light, a cloud of dust, and a hearty hi-yo, Silver, the Lone Ranger.

0: When law and order had been established in the western United States, the masked rider of the plains still continued his fight for justice. But instead of outlaws and hostile Indians, he directed his efforts against the unscrupulous men who used the law itself to rob the honest farmers and ranchers. Return with us now to those thrilling days of yesteryear. From out of the past come the thundering hoofbeats of the great horse Silver. The Lone Ranger rides again.
1: Come on, Silver! We're heading for Wolf Creek Valley! Oh, Silver! Away!

0: Elderly Job Turner slowly studied each member of the small group gathered in Banker Gould's office. His eyes finally came to rest on Tom Bevan, the lawyer, the man who was just about Job's own age.
1: Tom.
2: Yes, Job?
1: Tom, I'm going to tell you something and tell it to you straight. You're the only man here whose word I'd trust. I needn't get mad about it, gents, because it's so. I'm not of a mind to hide it. I've known Tom for quite a spell. Fact is, we come west together when we was just young fellas. He took to the law, and I took to farming. But we've stayed pretty good friends for all that. Ain't that so, Tom?
2: It is, Job.
1: And friends don't never do anything to hurt the other.
2: You don't trust me, Job?
1: I do trust you. That's just what I'm getting at. Now, you and your partners here claim you're forming a syndicate to run cattle in Rainy Valley.
2: That's right.
1: And to do that same, you have to get me and a dozen others farming in the valley to leave. You're offering us an even trade. You say for every acre we own in Rainy Valley, you'll give us an acre in Wolf Creek Valley. Have you got it straight?
3: You have, Job. And I don't need to tell you that the land in Wolf Creek Valley is far better farming land than we are now.
1: I'll talk to Tom if you don't mind, Mr. Gould. We savvy each other. Tom, I ain't no fool. You brought me here because if you can convince me this is a good deal, then the other farmers will take my word for it.
2: They've always followed your lead, Job.
1: And I've always tried to lead them the way that was best for them. Now, I'm putting it up to you as one friend to another. Do you say we ought to make the trade?
2: I do.
1: And that's good enough for me. I know you wouldn't tell me wrong. Gents?
4: Well?
1: We'll trade. You understand, of course, that I'm speaking only for myself. But I reckon the others will be willing if I am.
4: That's why we wanted to speak to you first, Joe.
3: You'll speak to the others soon?
1: There's before the week's out. Now, if there ain't anything else, I guess I'd better be running along.
3: There's nothing.
1: Well, good day to you, Jeff.
3: Good day.
1: Bye, Tom.
2: Job.
1: Yeah, Tom?
2: I...
1: Huh?
2: Oh, nothing, Job, nothing. I thought of something, but it doesn't matter.
1: Well, you'll be hearing from me, Jeff.
3: Good. Tom, what did you start to say to Turner?
2: Nothing.
3: Didn't begin to have an attack of conscience, did you?
2: Gould, Job told you the truth. We've been friends for 40 years. I wish to heaven you'd left me out of this.
3: You'll feel better about it when you bank your share of the profits.
2: I wonder if money obtained by cheating a friend is worth the getting.
3: Tom, in business, friendship doesn't count. That's something I learned long ago. Well, gentlemen, shall we have a drink on this? Thanks to Tom here, we'll shortly be very wealthy men.

0: As Gould and his friends had expected, the influence of Job Turner was enough to persuade the farmers owning property in Rainy Valley to exchange it for land in Wolf Creek Valley. A month later, the exchange had already been effected. And when the Lone Ranger and his faithful Indian companion Tonto rode into the valley, they saw a dozen newly erected homes at widely spaced intervals.
1: This is strange, Tonto.
2: Oh, it's strange.
1: There's another new place. I wonder why anyone would choose to buy property in Wolf Valley at this time.
2: Me not know.
1: They must be newcomers to the district who didn't know any better.
2: Maybe.
1: I think I'll find out about this, Kemosabe.
2: What we do?
1: See that woman who just left the house? She's going to the well. I'd like to ask her a few questions.
2: You wear a mask.
1: It won't take long to show her we're not outlaws. Come.
2: Get him up, Sco.
1: Come on, Silver. Come on, boy.
2: Hello there!
3: Outlaw!
1: Don't be frightened.
2: Oh, Silver. Oh, oh, oh, oh, let's go. Oh, fella.
3: Come quick. It's
1: Crook. I told you we're not crooks.
4: I see you, Laura. Up with your hands, both of you. Raise your hands before I let you have both barrels.
1: You're Job Turner.
4: Know me, do you? Well, then you know when I say a thing, I mean business. Heist your hands, bless you. Laura, stand out of the way.
1: You won't fire.
4: I will if you don't do like you're told.
1: We rode here for just one reason.
4: To rob us, if you figured you could.
1: No. To find out why anyone in his senses would choose a time like this to farm Wolf Creek Valley.
4: And why shouldn't we?
1: Well, just what kind of farming country will this be after the dam is built?
3: Dam? What dam is that?
4: Don't you talk to him, Laura. I'll handle the critter. Stranger, just what do you figure you're talking about?
1: You certainly know about the dam and the reservoir that's going to be built at the head of the creek, don't you?
4: You must be loco. If any such thing was planned, I'd have heard about it.
1: It's known at the state capital. Tonto and I just came from there.
4: You claim you heard talk like that?
1: We did. The entire project settled. The syndicate got permission to dam the creek for irrigation purposes. Part of Rainy Valley will be used as a reservoir. The syndicate figures that the semi-desert land beyond Rainy Valley can be made into farming country and sold for high prices if it can be watered.
3: But that would mean the creek would be diverted.
1: Of course.
3: Without the creek, the land here wouldn't be hardly worth anything.
4: You just the same as said that Tom Bevins tricked me.
1: Is Bevins a friend of yours?
4: The best I got.
1: He had something to do with your settling here?
4: It was on his say-so that I traded the land I had in Rainy Valley for this land here.
1: Well, then he did trick you. He's a member of the syndicate I mentioned. The banker in town is ahead of it. Gould is his name, I understand.
4: Why, you...
1: Job, I'm sorry you had to learn the truth like this. If I'd known Bevins was...

0: Gould is his name, I understand.
1: Why, you dope.
0: I'm sorry you had to learn the truth like this. If I'd known Bevins was supposed to be your friend, I'd have found another way to break the news. Nevertheless, what I've told you is true. Evidently, Gould and his partners have seen fit to keep it secret for the present. If you doubt my word, however, you can investigate for yourself.
1: It's a lie. Everything you've said is a lie. I don't know what your game is, but whatever it is, you ain't getting away with it. Tom wouldn't do a thing like this to me. I know it.
0: As I said, you'd better investigate for yourself. Come, Tonto.
2: Get him up, Scott.
3: I'll sit over.
1: Wait. What was their idea? What did they figure to gain by a story like that?
4: Job.
1: Huh?
4: I don't want you to get mad at me, Job, but it seemed to me that that masked man at least thought he was telling the truth.
1: You mean to say you're doubting Tom? After all the things he's done for us?
4: No, but don't you think you ought to find out what
1: he... I'll find out.
4: Job, what are you going
1: to
4: do?
1: I'm riding to town. I'm riding to town and calling on Tom. He'll tell me the truth. And when he has, I'm going to apologize for doubting him even enough to ask.
5: The elderly lawyer was not alone in his office. The banker had called on him, and they were studying a map spread out on Tom Bevin's desk.
1: Look here, Tom. Look at this basin here. 200,000 acres in there that we bought for practically nothing. We build our dam, and every acre in that basin will be worth 100 times what we paid for it.
6: Yes.
1: What's the matter? You don't sound as though becoming a rich man interested you very much.
6: I'm not sure it does.
1: Job Turner bothering you?
6: I told you he's always been my friend.
1: Well, what would you have done? Told them our plans? Let them hold us up for their property?
6: It would have been more honest.
1: Honest, huh? Tom, what's got into you?
6: You want to know? Well, then I'll tell you. I'm sick of this. I'm sick of every cheating trick I've helped you put across. I wish I'd never met you. I wish when you first came to me, I'd told
1: just
6: you that I
1: just a moment. I can break you just as easily as I made you.
6: I imagine you could.
1: Tom, what would a man of your age do if I did break you?
6: I could make out.
1: Not here, Tom. Not here. Not in this county. I'm not even sure I'd let you stay inside the state. You know me well enough to realize that I could keep you from practicing in this state, don't you, Tom?
6: This is a threat, huh?
1: Oh, we won't put it like that. I'm just saying what could happen if you were, foolish. Of course, I know you won't be. Not when you've thought it over.
6: All right, Gould, I'm no fool. I know when I'm licked. Let's not talk about it anymore.
1: Yeah, that's better. Now you're sounding like yourself again. What the... Well, if it isn't Job Turner... Good afternoon, Job.
7: Tom.
6: Hello, Job.
7: Tom, I just heard something. I come to you because I know you'd tell me the truth.
6: Yes?
7: Just give me a yes or a no. Are you and Banker Gould here planning to dam Wolf Creek, or ain't you? Answer it straight. Well? Tom, what's the matter? Can't you answer me?
1: Tongue-tied, Tom? Tell him. He has to know sometime.
6: It's true, Job.
7: Tom. Oh, you can't mean it.
6: No, Job, it was just business. I was afraid you might misunderstand, but there wasn't anything actually crooked about it. You know I wouldn't do
7: it. The masked man was telling the truth.
1: Masked man? What masked
7: man? None of your doggone business. Tom, I don't savvy this. I always thought we was friends.
6: We are friends, Job. We are.
7: When you lied to me? When you stood right there in Banker Gould's office and said all you wanted our land for was to run cattle on it? And you, Gould, I'm telling you something.
1: Me?
7: Yes, you. After I'm through telling about this stunt, you'd better make tracks. You'll find this part of the country doggone unhealthy.
1: Job, as a matter of fact, you aren't going to say one word after you leave this office.
7: That's what you think. I'll show you.
1: If you do, Job, you'll find yourself in a far worse fix than Tom and I will.
7: How do you figure that?
1: Yeah. Just take a look at these. If you tear them up, remember the originals are on file with the county clerk.
7: What?
1: Go on, read them.
7: Well, these are forged. I never seen these before.
1: No, and just how...

0: do you prove it?
1: You'll have to admit that's a pretty fair imitation of your signature.
2: You rotten skunk.
3: Gould, what are those papers?
1: Oh, just something I thought might come in handy if Job threatened to get out of hand. That's a deed to 1,000 acres in the basin. After the dam's constructed, that 1,000 acres will represent quite a sum of money. If Job talks out of turn, his friends might think we gave him that land to pay him for persuading them to make the trade.
3: That's the dirtiest trick I ever heard of.
1: You mean the cleverest, don't you, Tom?
4: Well, you've made it look as though I was bribed to sell out my friends.
1: Exactly.
4: I won't stand for it.
1: What chance have you got? Open your mouth, Job. And if I understand the people around here, you'll be the first one to be lynched.
4: Hey,
3: Job, you can't shoot him. You want to hang for sure.
4: Let go of my arm.
3: No, Job, no, you can't. Don't be a fool.
4: I'll
3: man.
4: Fix this skunk. I'll get him.
5: You come with me.
3: Mask.
5: What? Come along with you, Job.
4: Let go of me. Let go of my arm. You can't take me.
3: Gould, who was that man?
1: I'm not sure, but... What the...
3: You know him?
1: The Lone Ranger.
6: The curtain falls on the first act of our Lone Ranger story. Before the next exciting scenes, please permit us to pause for just a few moments.

0: Now to continue our story. Although Job fought to get free, the masked man raced out of town with his prisoner, not drawing rein until they'd reached the well-hidden camp where Tonto waited.
1: Oh, Silver! Oh, boy! Oh, there!
2: I want to get back to town. I got a score to settle with them poor cats.
1: Don't be a fool, Job!
2: But they've cheated
3: me. Tom Bevins did tell the truth for once. You shot the banker, you'd hang just as surely as you're here at this moment.
2: So I'm just to let him get away with this?
3: Is your only way of stopping them by using a gun?
2: What other way is there?
3: There may be one.
2: Yeah, what?
3: Bevins.
2: Huh?
3: No matter what may have happened, you and Tom Bevins were once good friends. That's true, isn't it?
2: I would have trusted Tom with my life. But that just makes it all the worse.
3: I was outside Bevins' office before you arrived there.
2: You was?
3: And I heard the conversation between him and Gould.
2: Yeah? What did they have to say?
3: Bevins wanted to wash his hands of the whole affair. He couldn't, however, because he feared Gould's threats.
2: Is that the truth?
3: It is. You see, this is most likely the first time Bevins has had to carry out a scheme that would hurt one of his friends. And he's discovered it isn't pleasant. Some men are like that, Job. As long as they can't see the suffering their clever schemes cause, they're not bothered. But when one of those schemes strikes close to home, it's another matter.
2: That ain't no help.
3: You think it isn't?
2: I don't see how.
3: I wonder if Gould isn't overconfident. Bevins has carried out his orders for so many years that it's difficult for Gould to think he might turn on him.
2: You mean...
3: That I'm keeping an eye on Tom Bevins. And I may even pay him a call. And in the meantime, don't give up hope that all this will be straightened out.
2: When the folks that traded their land in Rainy Valley find out what's been going on, there's going to be trouble.
3: You're not at fault.
2: But they traded, and my say so.
3: Because you trusted the word of a man you thought to be your friend. That's no crime.
2: But that deed to land in the basin, it'll make it look as though I was bribed.
3: Don't expect trouble until it arrives. And don't make trouble when it isn't necessary.
2: Well...
3: I mean that. Tonto will take you back to town where we left your horse. Before he does, I want your word that you'll head straight home afterwards and attend strictly to business. Leave this other matter to Tonto and me.
2: You're going to try and help?
3: We are.
2: Well, you'll likely do a better job of it than I could. Sure, stranger. I'll give you the promise you asked. I won't make no trouble at all.
3: Good. Tonto. Saddle, Scout. Then take Job into town.

0: That evening, Tom Bevins was sitting alone in the library of his home when his wife opened the door and...
1: Tom.
2: Huh? Oh, it's you, Millie. What is it you want?
1: May I come in?
2: I told you I didn't want to be disturbed.
1: I know, Tom, but I've been worrying about you.
2: About me? What for?
1: Well, you've been acting so strange.
2: Nonsense. It's your imagination.
1: After I've lived with you for 30 years, Tom, I think I know you well enough by this time to understand when something's on your mind.
2: There's nothing, nothing, I tell you.
1: Is it something you can't tell me?
2: I said it's nothing.
1: Oh, tell me about it.
2: I tell you that.
1: Please.
2: Will you get out of here and leave me alone?
1: Tom.
2: Well?
1: Haven't you told me your troubles before this and felt better for it? Why can't you share them with me now?
2: Because I don't want to.
1: Then there is something wrong.
2: No. No, I just meant... That is... Oh, don't you think it's bad enough without you pestering me on top of it?
1: I can't know until you've confided in me.
2: I tell you that...
1: Please, Tom, please.
2: All right, I'll tell you. I'll tell you the whole truth, and then we'll see what you have to say.
1: Yes?
2: I've tricked and cheated Job Turner. Oh, you needn't look at me like that. It's true, all right. I cheated him because Gould ordered me to. Cheated and tricked the best friend ever I had in my life. Now, what do you think of me?
1: You don't know what you're saying.
2: Get out.
1: But why did you...
2: Can't you see I don't want anyone around? Can't you see I've got to think this out by myself? Leave me alone. Leave me alone, I tell you.
1: Of course, Tom, if you really wish it. And, dear...
2: Well?
1: When you're ready to tell me the rest, I'll be waiting. Just outside.
2: How can I tell her everything? Or face Job again, or face anyone? I'm a crook. A crook who'd sell out his best friend. I wish I had the nerve to finish things the way they should be finished. If I had a gun here, I...
3: The gun you want, Bevan?
2: What?
3: Or courage?
2: Where are you? Who?
3: I'm at the window here.
2: The masked man.
3: I'm coming in. Don't call out.
2: What do you want with me?
3: How do you like yourself, Bevins? How do you like the thought of living out the rest of your life knowing yourself to be a cheat?
2: You? What do you know about me? What are you...
3: Quite a bit.
2: But how do you...
3: I've been watching you. I know exactly what you're going through.
2: You don't. You can't. Nobody can.
3: I'm going to give you a chance.
2: Huh? A chance?
3: To straighten yourself out. You'll take it, Bevins, or regret that you didn't the rest of your life. Almost a week passed. Tom Bevins had mysteriously disappeared from town, and even Banker Gould didn't know what had become of him. Then startling news reached the town.
4: Fellas, quiet down a second. Listen to me. The farmers that moved into Wolf Creek Valley were tricked. There's going to be a dam built, and the creek's going to be changed. But that ain't all. They were sold out by the fellow that leads them, by Job Turner, and he was given 1,000 acres of land to do it.
5: You hear about Job? He sold out to Banker Gould for 1,000 acres of land.
4: I tell you, it's a fact. See the county clerk if you don't believe it. Job sold out the farmers.
6: Job ought to be lynched.
4: It's the crookedest deal I ever heard of.
7: The banker couldn't have put it across if it hadn't been for Job.
5: Come on, let's ride out to his place and see what he's got to say for himself.
4: Now, what are we waiting for? Come on, fellas. Let's ride.
0: It was Job's wife who first saw the angry crowd of farmers and townsmen who approached Job's place later that day. She turned from the window and called to her husband.
8: Job. Come here quick, Job.
9: Huh? What's the matter, Laura?
8: Look out the window here.
9: What is it? Well, I'll be...
8: Job, what in the world do you think they're heading here for?
9: Gosh, I don't know.
8: Just they missed him.
9: Sure sound mad enough.
8: You ain't done nothing you shouldn't have you, Job? You ain't got into any trouble, have you?
9: Only that deal I was telling you about, Laura. Well, that's it. That has to be it. Laura, somehow they found out about that deed the banker forged.
8: No, how would they?
9: By looking through the records of the county seat, that's how. Quick, give me my shotgun. It's hanging in the kitchen.
8: You're not going to try and fight him off, are you?
9: What else can I do? Now, hurry up.
8: You can't. You wouldn't have a chance. You better try to get away. Maybe you can get
9: away. I'll get the gun myself if you won't. What chance would I have making a run for it, that old horse I got? Now, you stay back here. I'll tend to these fellas.
8: Be careful, Job. Please be careful.
9: It's them that had better be careful.
10: There he is.
4: He's got a gun.
10: I reckon he knows we'll be here for all I
4: care. He's drunk.
11: What do you fellas want?
10: As if you didn't know.
5: I suppose you don't know anything about that deed for 1,000 acres that Banker Gould give you. I suppose he didn't give it to get you to persuade us to trade land with him.
11: That deed's a forgery.
12: Oh, you'd say that.
13: We wouldn't expect you to say anything else.
5: On account of you, the land we got ain't going to be worth anything. You told us it was a fair trade and we was fools enough to believe
11: you. Hey, thunder, you idiots will shut up and listen to me.
14: Oh, who's going to make it?
11: You either listen or start dodging buckshot.
12: Well, what have you got to say?
11: Fellas, maybe you won't believe me, but I was tricked just like you was. I took Tom Bevan's word for the trade being honest, because he'd always been my friend. It wasn't till afterwards that I found out that he was in on the scheme. I was to blame, all right, but only because I took Tom's word for things. Not because I stood to profit by the trick.
12: That don't explain that deed they gave you.
13: It was to pay you for lying to us, and you know it.
5: We seen your name on it.
12: And they didn't give you that land for nothing.
15: Anybody that sell us out the way you did should get strung up on the nearest tree.
12: Which is just what you're going to get.
11: Stand back, I'm warning you. Stand back.
10: Rush him.
13: He won't dare to fire.
12: Have him, Bill.
13: Come on, after him.
12: All right,
8: let him go. Let him go. Let him go.
12: Hey, who fired them shots?
15: What's that? It was a masked man.
13: There's Banker Gould with him.
5: And a redskin.
12: Ain't that Tom Bevins alone? And who's that other fella?
5: Hey, it's the U.S. Marshal.
16: Break him up. Get away from there. Oh. One side. Try to stop us. We'll blast our way through.
13: And the banker and Tom are in on this just as much as Job. Let's take care of them all at once.
12: All right. All right. Come on. Come
16: first man to reach for his gun is under arrest.
10: The U.S. Marshal.
17: Quiet. We heard in town what was happening. That's why the Marshal and I brought Gould and Bevins with us. You think that Job sold you out? He didn't. And you're going to hear the truth right now.
10: He did. I gave Job that land to get his friends to move out of the valley.
17: Gould, you can talk later. If you'll be able to find anyone willing to listen to you. Right now, Tom Bevins has something to say.
10: But I
17: said... Keep still. Bevins, go on and talk. I'll guarantee they'll listen.
18: Man, it isn't easy for me to say this, but every word is a truth. I was in on the deal with Banker Gould. That's how I know. Job didn't sell you out. That deed was forged. It was Banker Gould's scheme to make Job afraid to tell how he'd been tricked. Job couldn't help this any more than you men could.
12: Maybe you're telling the truth, Bevins, and maybe you ain't. But that ain't giving us back our land.
5: That's so. How about the dam?
13: Are they going to get away with changing the creek?
15: If the dam's built, our land won't be worth nothing.
12: That's right.
17: The dam won't be built. Not unless you want it to be. That's why Bevins has been gone this last week. He and I rode to the state capitol. Gould got permission to build the dam by fraud. He lied about conditions here. Said that no one would suffer. Promised that the dam would be used for the good of the community. He depended upon his influence to take care of any objections that might arise later.
13: What do you mean by saying the dam won't be built less than we want it?
17: After Bevins' testimony, the governor revoked Gould's right to build the dam. He said, however, that if the farmers of the district wanted it, they could build it themselves.
5: A lot of good that'd do us with Gould and his pards owning all the land that'd be irrigated.
17: I think Job can take care of that. Job.
9: Yes?
17: How about making a trade with Gould? Bevins can prove your name was forged to that deed. Gould will go to jail if you prosecute. But why not drop the prosecution on the condition that that land is divided equally among the farmers of the county?
10: I won't do it. Nobody can make...
17: Very well, then. Take him off to jail, Marshal.
5: You bet I will.
10: No, wait. Come on. Let go of me. Joe, tell the Marshal to let go.
9: Well, you heard the masked man. What do you say?
10: I don't want to be jailed.
9: It's up to you. I'll make a deal if you will.
10: You promise?
9: Turn over that land and you can go free.
10: Then I'll do it.
19: We get our land back.
9: Tom?
18: I know what you're going to say, Job. I know the way you must hate me.
9: Shucks, Tom. Don't be any more of an idiot than you are already.
18: Uh-huh.
9: You went to the state capitol and fixed things up. No matter what you done at first, you made it all straight in the end. And I don't hold grudges. I say let's forget all this and be friends again. Huh?
18: Gladly, Job. But it wasn't me who did this. It was the masked man.
20: Hello, Silver! Hello!

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3: 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Anyone can win.
6: There were many strange and dangerous men in the Old West, and United States Marshal Wild Bill Hickok and his deputy Jingles met some of the most dangerous. But they certainly didn't look for the deadly events that followed when they met the Hermit of Split Rock Canyon.

0: Doggone it, Bill. Why do bank robbers always head for the wildest kind of country they can find?
1: Just to make it tough for whoever's on the trail, Jingles.
0: Well, these two varmints are trying to make it tougher than usual. I'd just about as soon ride Joker over the top of the county courthouse.
1: It's a rugged canyon, all right, but we should be getting close to the end of it.
0: That's what I'm afraid of. Those two Jaspers that held up the bank are ahead of us.
1: I hope so. I don't think there's any way out of this canyon except the way we came in.
0: Then they've holed up someplace waiting for us to come scrambling along this trail, and when we do, we're going to poke our noses right into a storm of hot lead.
1: Well, if we do, it's going to be real soon. There's the end of the canyon. Ooh, but just...
0: Ooh, Joker. Well, now what? Nothing but straight up and down cliffs in that little stone cabin. Bill, they must be in there.
1: Yeah, and they've probably got us covered right now.
0: Now, let's get behind a rock, Bill. I make an awful big target when I'm out in the open.
1: Wait a minute, Jingles. Somebody's coming out.
0: I'll get him.
1: Oh, hold it. That's an old man.
0: Yeah. Look at that long beard. Come on, Joker. Let's go talk to him.
1: Get up, Buckshot.
0: Hey, he looks like he lives here. Maybe he's seen those polecats we're trailing.
1: He must have. We followed their sign right up to here. Oh, boy.
0: Whoop-ho, Joker. Howdy, mister. You live here?
2: Sure do, sonny. What can I do for you?
1: My name's Hickok.
0: Wild Bill Hickok, that is, and I'm Jingles.
2: Never heard of you. But then I don't hear much about nobody. Been living here alone for 10 years now, or... No, reckon it's 20 years. I sort of forget.
0: You must be a hermit.
2: Yeah, reckon so. My name's Sampson, or maybe it's Simpson. Can't rightly recollect.
0: Yeah, your memory ain't very good, is it?
2: Well, now, I wouldn't say that. I can remember pretty far back.
1: Well, look, will you try to remember back for about an hour? We trailed a couple of riders right up to your cabin. Which way did they go?
2: Riders? I ain't seen no riders. Them horses of yours, the first ones I've seen in years.
0: Oh, now, wait a minute. Those two Jaspers are right ahead of us and leaving a plain trail.
1: You can see hoof marks yourself right there in the sand.
2: Sure, I can see them. But I didn't see the horses that made them tracks, and I didn't see no riders.
1: Have you been here for the last hour or so?
2: Well, yes and no. Went down to the creek and caught a couple of fish for dinner. Took myself a little snooze in the cabin. I do a lot of snoozing.
0: Well, so do I. I like to fish, too.
1: I guess those bandits came along here while you weren't watching. But I sure don't know where they went.
0: Well, it's a cinch they didn't ride their horses up those cliffs.
2: Bandits, eh? Hey, what'd they do, hold up a stagecoach?
0: No, they held up a bank, and they got plenty. Now we gotta find the doggone varmints, and they go and disappear.
2: You two gents be representing the law by any chance?
0: Of course we're representing the law.
1: Say, is there any way out of this canyon besides the way we came in?
2: What'd you say?
0: He said, is there another way out of this canyon?
2: Well, now that depends.
0: Depends on what? Doggone it, either there is or there isn't.
1: Take it easy, Jingles.
0: Oh, take it easy, nothing. There's another way to get out of here. I'll bet my new silver saddle that I ain't got yet that those two owl hoots are long gone.
2: Any danger of this big balloon blowing up in my face, Marshal? Or does he always swell up that way when he gets mad?
3: Get on, Jingles. That shot was meant for us.
0: I'm down, Bill, but where is that bushwhacker?
2: Up on top of the cliff, and that ain't one bushwhacker, it's two.
0: Yeah, it is two. Let's cool them off, Bill.
1: All right, partner, but you won't get a square shot at them in those rocks. That's enough, Jingles. We can't hit them from here.
0: Maybe not, but we sure made them pull in their heads.
2: Dad blame idiots. What the heck they have to start shooting for?
0: They started shooting because they thought they had a chance to kill me and Bill.
2: There weren't no reason for that. They could have rid off quiet-like and you never would have known where they went. I swear, most of the hold-up men working today don't know their business at all.
1: Now look, old-timer, I think you know more about these bank robbers than you've told us. You better start talking.
0: Yeah, looks to me like you're mixed up in this somehow.
2: No, I ain't mixed up in this. But when I was robbing banks, I wouldn't have started blasting away with a six-gun to show the law which way I went.
0: You used to be a bank robber?
2: Sure, darn good one, too. Not like them empty-headed galoots up there on the cliff.
0: Well, maybe we ought to just haul you off to the Who's Gal.
2: For what? I ain't robbed nothing in 50 years. After I spent a couple of years in jail, I was old enough to have some sense. Found out that crime really don't pay. Been an honest man ever since. Besides, being a hermit, I don't need no money. So ain't got no reason to steal nothing.
0: Well, what about those varmints up on the cliff? Did you help them get up there?
2: Nope. They know the secret as well as I do.
1: I think you better tell us the secret. We've got to round up those two bandits and take them back to jail.
2: That's what I figured.
0: Oh, you old featherhead, if there's a secret way to get up there, why didn't you tell us about it before?
2: Because you didn't ask me, you big moose.
0: Oh, doggone it.
1: Jingles, what's that noise?
0: Bill! Bill, up on the cliff, they're pushing over that big boulder.
1: There it comes, Jingles.
4: Run for it.
0: Bill, look out! It's coming!

0: 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Maybe you admire their spirit. Maybe they're the fightin'est outfit in the state. All entries will be judged on interest, sincerity, and factual content. So write that letter. Read the easy rules for the contest on the packages of Kellogg's Corn Flakes and Kellogg's Pep, or see the November 2nd issue of Life magazine. As the first prize winner, you go to Miami Beach, Florida on a 3-day all-expense-paid trip. Fly both ways on a Delta CNS Airlines Super Convair. See the game from the 50-yard line. Stay at the beautiful Robert Clay Hotel. Ride on Kellogg's float in the Orange Bowl Parade. Kellogg's Orange Bowl contest is underway right now and closes November 30th. So hurry and get several entries in the mail. You, anyone can win, young or old, teenager or grown up. Get busy and enter today. While Bill Hickok and Jingles, while they stood talking to the hermit of Split Rock Canyon, suddenly looked up to see a huge boulder hurtling down from the cliff above them. Started by the bank bandits, the big rock smashed down at them at tremendous speed.
1: Ooh, Bill, you all right?
2: Yeah, I guess so, partner. There's an awful lot of stuff flying around there for a minute.
3: Those dead burned knuckleheads. Why don't they go on about the business?
2: That's exactly what we don't want them to do.
1: No, we want to catch them before they do any more bank robbing business.
3: Well, all right. Get your horses and follow me. I'll show you how they got up there on top of the cliff.
1: Well, that's better. There must be a trail or something that'll get us up on top.
3: Nope, tain't a trail. Bring your horses along. I'll show you where to put them.
2: Come on, Buckshot.
1: Come on, Joker. This don't make any sense, but let's find out what it's all about.
3: Just bring them right on over to my cabin.
1: Your cabin? Now, we want to get up on top of those cliffs. We didn't come here for no social visit.
3: If you wouldn't talk so much, Buster, you'd find out things a lot faster.
1: Don't call me Buster. And tell me what's going on around here.
2: Yeah, I'd like to know, too.
3: All in due time. Now, right in here.
1: Well, what about the horses? You don't want us to take them in the house.
3: Sure, lead them right in.
1: Bill, I thought he was crazy. Now this proves it.
2: Do what he says, partner. It's his house. Come on, Buckshot. Get your head down and get through that door, boy.
1: Now, come on, Joe. The hermit's invited you in for a little visit. Now, act like a gentleman.
3: Don't pay no attention to him, Joker. Horses are smarter than gentlemen any day.
2: Nothing but a one-room cabin.
1: Bill, it's a trap. He's got us jammed in here with our horses where we can't move.
2: What's going on here?
1: Yeah, get your hands up before I fill you so full of lead they'll have to bury you with a block and tackle.
3: Now, just hold your horses.
1: We are holding our horses. But why do we have to do it in the house?
3: If you don't shut up, you ain't going to find out nothing.
2: Be quiet, Jingles, till we find out what this is all about. But it better be good.
3: It will be. And just look behind you there.
2: Nothing there but the fireplace.
3: See that third stone from the top on the right?
2: Yeah.
3: Just pull on it. Easy.
1: Hey, the whole fireplace rings out.
2: Looks like a big cave in there.
3: Same thing. Part of old mine, Wild Bill. Come on. Let's go in.
1: Well, I'll be doggone. Look how big it is, Bill.
2: Sure is. Nobody would ever find it.
1: Now, Joker, you stop that. You like to scare me out of a year's growth.
2: There's a bunch of horses in here, Jingles. That's why Joker said hello.
3: Must belong to those bandits you're chasing. I don't keep horses myself. Just open the gate and put your horses in there. They'll be safe till you get back.
1: Till we get back from where? I don't even know where I'm going.
3: If you're going after them bandits, you're going straight up.
2: Straight up where?
3: Straight up that old mine shaft. Now leave the horses and let's take a look. Bring that lantern, Jingles.
1: No, sure.
2: How do we get up that shaft?
3: There's a hoist in there with a windlass on it. You stand on the hoist, turn the crank, and up you go.
1: And where are we when we get to the top?
3: In a little round valley with no way out. Best place in the world for a couple of bank bandits to hide.
1: Well, would you look at that? Just turn that crank and you lift yourself straight up.
3: That's right, Jingles.
1: Come on, Bill. Let's try it and see how it works.
2: All right, partner. If we want those owl hoots, we'll have to go get them.
1: Yeah, I forgot about them. What'll they be doing while we're hauling ourselves up through that shaft?
2: I don't know. I guess we'll have to try it and find out.
1: Well, here we are. Let's turn the crank. Sure squeaks.
3: Ain't had any oil for years.
1: Hey, they're shooting down the shaft.
4: Word on it, Mac. Don't let it come up here.
5: Right, sharp. Hold.
2: Let go of that crank, Jiggle. Come on, let's get out of here.
1: Bill, they'll kill us in here.

0: Save it, Mac. We may need some of that ammunition later.
1: Yeah. They're back out of the shaft now where we can't hit them.
0: Yeah. What a spot we picked for a hideout. Nobody can get us here, not even that nosy Hickok.
1: You're sure that's Hickok and Jingles down there?
0: Of course I'm sure. You saw him yourself from the cliff. You heard the hermit talking to him.
1: Yeah. What about that old goat? Showing them two lawmen how to get to that shaft.
0: Well, what else could he do? Only reason he never turned us in before is because nobody ever followed us into the canyon before.
1: That's right. And because we told him we'd kill him if he ever went to town.
0: Yeah. We've been hauling his supplies to keep him quiet, but we're through with him now. He and them two lawmen are the only ones that know the secret.
1: Yeah, that's right. And if something was to happen to all three of them, nobody'd know but us.
0: Mm-hmm. Now you're thinking, Mac. All we have to figure is how to shut them up for good.
1: Well, let's see. How about letting them start up the shaft, and then when they're halfway up, we'll cut the ropes and drop them.
0: Now, that's real smart. Cut them ropes, and we got no way out. We'll be stuck in this valley till we starve to death.
1: Oh, yeah, that's right. Well, how about that dynamite we used to blow the safe in the bank? We still got a couple of sticks left.
0: Hey, now you're talking. Come on, let's dig it out.
1: We'll just light a fuse and drop it down the shaft. That'll get them all.
0: Mac, you got the craziest ideas. Blow up a charge of dynamite in that shaft and we'd really be trapped.
1: Oh, yeah. Well, what are we going to do?
0: We're going to set a trap for Hickok and Jingles and that hermit. We're going to bait it with money from the bank hold up, load it with a stick of dynamite, and drop it down to them with a sharp fuse.
1: Okay.
2: Sidewinders are up to now. They're being awful quiet.
3: Probably waiting for us to make a move.
2: Well, I ain't making no move that'll put me in their line of fire. Every time I get where they can see me, they start shooting or rolling boulders down on me. They just ain't sociable.
4: Looks to me like you got them two cougars holed up. They can't get out of where they are unless they come back down through this here shaft. All you got to do is wait.
3: We might have to wait a long time.
2: I don't care if we have to wait 11 years and 12 minutes. I ain't sticking my nose out of this nice, safe cave again.
5: Hey, Hickok.
2: Bill, they're hollering for you.
6: What do you want?
5: Come over to the shaft. I want to talk to you.
2: Don't you do it, Bill. They'll bushwhack
4: you. Watch out for them, Bill.
6: I can hear you all right. I said, what do you want?
5: We want to surrender.
2: Surrender?
6: All right, come on down and surrender.
2: I don't believe.
4: Neither do I.
3: Let them come on down. We'll keep them covered.
2: Don't you do it, Bill. Find out if they really mean it first.
6: Hey, up there.
7: Yeah? What is it?
2: How do we know you really mean it?
5: We'll throw down the bag of money from the bank holdup. Will that prove it?
2: That sounds like a fair deal, Bill.
6: All right, toss it down.
5: Here it comes.
2: There it is.
3: Bring it out here by the lantern.
2: Bill, there's smoke coming out of that bag.
3: A fuse burning. Throw it back in that cage, Jingles.
2: Bang!

0: Wranglers, don't delay. 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Maybe you admire their spirit. Maybe they're the fightin'est outfit in the state. All entries will be judged on interest, sincerity, and factual content. So write that letter. Read the easy rules for this contest on the packages of Kellogg's Corn Flakes or Kellogg's Pep, or see the November 2nd issue of Life magazine. 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Fly both ways on the Delta C&S Airlines Super Convair. See the game from the 50-yard line. Stay at the beautiful Robert Clay Hotel. Ride on Kellogg's float in the Orange Bowl Parade. Kellogg's Orange Bowl contest is underway right now and closes November 30th. So hurry and get several entries in the mail. You, anyone can win, young or old, teenager or grown up. Get busy and enter today. While Bill, Jingles, and the Hermit, thinking a bag of money was being dropped down the shaft to them, suddenly found themselves with a bag of dynamite with a burning fuse inside it. Jingles threw the bag toward the back of the cave just as the charge exploded.
1: Jingles, are you all right? Say something, partner, so I can find you in the dark.
2: Oh, the lantern got blown out, Bill. I'll light it again.
1: Good. Glad to hear you're all right, but I got to find Jingles.
3: Well, I'm still alive, Bill, if that's what you mean, but, oh, I hurt.
1: What happened to you?
3: What happened? What do you think happened? Whole world blew up in my face and 5,000 rocks come flying at me. I'm just too darn big to dodge them all.
2: Hey, here's your light, Bill.
1: Yeah, let me take a look. Any broken bones?
3: How do I know? Feel like they're all broke. Well, guess it ain't too serious. I can move everything.
1: Good. Move yourself over here to the shaft and let's see if we can figure a way to get those hyenas.
3: That's for me, Bill. I'm so mad at them slippery salamanders, I'm willing to climb up that shaft barefoot and make them eat their 6 guns whole without no cream or sugar.
1: That's the only way we'll put a stop to this, Jingles. Go up that shaft after them.
3: Now, just a darn minute, Bill. I didn't really mean what I said about climbing up there barefoot.
1: We won't have to do that.
2: They smoked you out with lead, Bill.
1: That's right. We're playing it safe then. Now there's nothing left to do but go up there after them.
3: Yeah, we're down to just one chance, and I don't like that one. Not a little bit.
1: We know they'll try to shoot down the shaft, Jingles, so we'll be ready for them.
3: We will? Not me. I'm never ready for bullets, Bill.
1: You turn the crank and pull the hoist up. I'll cover you.
3: Well, that's real nice of you.
1: Every time I see a gun barrel or a head poke over the top of that shaft, I'll toss a .45 slug at it.
3: That's a real good plan, Bill.
2: It sure is.
3: Except for one thing.
2: What's that?
3: It won't work.
1: It's got a good chance to work, Jingles.
3: I don't like good chances where my neck's concerned. I want 100% cinch. Bill, there's two of them and one of you, and I'll have my hands full with that crank.
1: Those odds aren't so bad, Jingles.
3: No, with you doing the shooting and me doing the twisting, ought to be all right. Well, come on, let's go.
2: Hey, good luck, Bill. Them varmints have been threatening to kill me ever since they started using this hideout. I sure was happy when you come along.
3: Well, we'll get them for you, old-timer. I hope.
4: Hey, what's going on down there?
3: Get him, Bill. Did you hit him?
1: I hit his hat. That was all that was showing.
2: Hey, the way you draw and shoot, you ain't going to have too much trouble.
3: What do you expect? That's Wild Bill Hickok.
2: Never heard of him. But then I don't hear much of nothing way up here.
3: Yeah, you said that before. Well, here we go. Up the daisy. Round and around and up and up. Hey, this works good, Bill. He was going to shoot at every gun barrel.
1: Sorry, partner. Keep turning.
3: Did you get him?
1: I got his gun and went 30 feet in the air.
3: Good. How far we got to go?
1: Another 10 feet or so.
3: Shoot him, Bill!
1: And he bunched the slugs into the shaft without sticking his head over the edge.
3: Well, do something.
1: Yeah, I'll help you get... Help you with the crank. All right, let's go.
3: Bill, we'll never get out of here alive.
1: Yes, we will. We're almost there. Here we are. Jump out.
4: Hold it, Hickok.
3: Well, that's one. We're Where's the other?
1: Over there, Jingles. Looks like I creased his scalp when I knocked his hat off.
5: Yeah, that's right. Heard you learn to shoot like that anyhow.
3: Well, I'll tell you, mister. Bill kind of picked it up as he went along, and every owl hoot like you that he's shot it out with just gives him a little more practice.
1: Tie them both up, Jingles. We'll take them back to the jail.
3: Sure, Bill. Well, stick out your hands, mister. I figure if the supply of bad men holds out, Wild Bill Hickok will get his shooting down to the point where it's absolutely perfect.

0: And now, here are the stars of Wild Bill Hickok, Guy Madison and Andy Devine.
1: Andy, why don't you tell our friends about Monday's Wild Bill Hickok story?
2: Okay, Guy. Monday, you're going to see another side of Jingles. It's Jingles the Ladies' Man.
1: So long, kids.
2: See you Monday.

0: cereal is good for you.
1: In Kellogg's Variety Pack, you'll find many favorites like Corn Flakes, Rice Krispies, and the new Ready Sweetened Treats, all in generous individual serving size boxes. So,
0: chew.

0: Kellogg's, the greatest name in cereals, has brought you another exciting story of Wild Bill Hickok, starring Guy Madison and Andy Devine in person. Today's cast included Fred Howard, Ralph Moody, and Don Brody. Our story was written and directed by Paul Pierce, music by Dick Arant. This is a David Heyer production, transcribed in Hollywood. Now, this is Charlie Lyon speaking for Kellogg's, the greatest name in cereals, reminding you to listen again Monday, same time, same station, for another adventure of...
1: What?

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1: What would you do if you heard one single musical note that would destroy the largest building in the world? There wouldn't be much you could do against such a threat as that. And that's the strange Euclidean power which Jerry and Joan have just seen and heard. Down on the ninth level, below the surface of the island, Jerry and Joan have been scouting around, trying to find a possible avenue of escape, while Joan's mother has been taking care of the unconscious Captain Bradford. The young couple are just outside the door of a small laboratory, where they have seen the actual experiments with the musical notes which are to control the world if the Euclidean plan works out. Jerry and Joan don't seem any too happy about it.
2: Why, golly whiskers, Joan. That's the weirdest thing I ever heard of.
3: It is not entirely pleasant, is it, Jerry?
2: Pleasant? It's got my goat.
3: But, Jerry, you...
2: And don't tell me I haven't got a goat. I have, and it's been got.
3: Though you need a lesson in English, I think we will not take time for it now.
2: I know we won't. Let's get on back to Tex and your mother and tell them what we found. You know, if G-47 and the rest of these scientists can chase us around with a noise that's going to make battleships fall to pieces, Tex ought to know it right away.
3: What will Captain Bradford be able to do?
2: Well, I don't know, but we can't ask him here. Come on.
3: But we came that way, Jerry.
2: No, we didn't. This is the way we came.
3: I am sure you are wrong, Jerry.
2: How are you so sure?
3: Do you not remember that I called your attention to the angle of the corridor narrowing as we approached this end?
2: Yeah, I remember that all right. But it gets narrower down this way, too.
3: Oh, yes, so it does.
2: Then you don't know which way we're going.
3: I must admit that I do not.
2: Well, neither do I. But I've got a hunch it's down this way.
3: We may as well go this way as any other.
2: Hmm. Now what do we do?
3: Doors. Doors all around us.
2: I know we never passed that many doors all in one bunch.
3: Remember that sections of this island may be rotated. If the corridor we traversed before was north and south, it is quite possibly running east and west now.
2: That's why this blame island makes me tired. Nothing stands still long enough for you to figure it out. Whoever heard of a tunnel running all over the place? Fine thing, that is. Wouldn't some of our railroad engineers back home get a surprise to find their tunnels turned around? Boy, that would be something, wouldn't it? Imagine starting through a tunnel in Canada, Rocky Mountains, and coming out in Mexico.
3: That is ridiculous, beside the problem, none of our concern, and impossible.
2: Oh, you don't like it much?
3: I do not.
2: Then I'll put the tunnel back where it belongs and we'll walk some more.
3: We will soon have to make a choice of doors, Jerry.
2: Well, I like that one over there. It's already open.
3: It was not open a moment ago.
2: Well, it is now.
3: Then someone must be in there.
2: Yeah, maybe you're right. Let's use one we have to open ourselves. It won't seem quite so much like a trap.
3: That looks similar to the door we came through.
2: Okay, if you say so. Let's go.
3: Jerry, do not move. That door is opening also.
2: Yeah, I see it is. This thing is beginning to get spooky.
3: I think we may safely use any of these doors.
2: But even if they keep opening up like this?
3: Yes. I have seen doors like these open on the other levels. They are operated by the sound of our voices directed toward them. I am sure we will find every opening in this chamber guarded by a voice-controlled door.
2: Well, how about telling one of them to go shut again? Gee whiz.
3: Jerry, the door closed when you looked at it and used the word shut.
2: Well, I thought that too. But that doesn't make sense. How could a door close on a certain word?
3: This is the level on which all sound control devices are put into actual use.
2: I thought that was on the fifth level, near the chemical laboratory. Don't you remember that we found all that soundproof paint up there before we escaped from the island before?
3: Yes, Jerry. That is where the chemicals for sound control are compounded. Paints, oils, gases, and solutions. But on this level, mechanical sounds are developed, such as the musical notes we saw the old man making with the glasses containing water.
2: Okay, if you say so. Let's work it again. Now, I'll look right straight at that door over there.
3: That is the one you tried accidentally before. I would suggest you choose another for this experiment.
2: Well, you know these self-starting doors better than I do. I'll take that one over there. Look right straight at it and tell it to open.
3: Jerry, it is opening.
2: Then you're all wrong. I hadn't told it to.
3: Do not lose your head, Jerry. Remember what G-47 told you. There is no magic here. Euclidea is a land of fact. You used the word open when you spoke.
2: Golly. Hey, maybe you're right. Well, I'll try the same door on the word shut.
3: You see?
2: Yeah, I see. It's about all I can stand.
3: Which door do you think we should go through?
2: Oh, that one that stays shut over there. Let's see if we can open it by talking. Hey, There it goes.
3: You used the word open.
2: Well, let's get through it before it changes its mind.
3: We are entering another chamber such as that one.
2: We might as well be on a merry-go-round.
3: What is a merry-go-round?
2: Oh, I'm too busy to tell you now, but it goes around and around and you don't get any place. Now, let's see if we have to turn around and talk straight at that door or if it can keep our backs to it.
3: I think the voice must be directed.
2: Well, we'll see. Shut. Go on. Shut. No good.
3: I will try looking directly at the door. Shut.
2: Joan, if we ever get off this island, I'm going to write a book about it.
3: I will help you.
2: Yeah, but first, how about a little help finding those jail cells we were in?
3: I am anxious to see Mother and the captain.
2: Yeah, me too. I'd rather be locked up with them than running around here loose by ourselves.
3: Are you afraid, Jerry?
2: No, but I could be mighty easy. Hey, where did that come from?
3: Another door closed.
2: Well, let's open one. Open. Open. Open.
3: You must direct your voice at the door.
2: I did. Well, I'll try another one. This one right here. Open. Open. Hey, open.
3: That is most unusual.
2: Yeah, it's also not so good. Maybe I can open one by hand.
3: Oh, Jerry, I do not like this.
2: Oh, steady, Joan. It may be all right. I'll try another one.
3: Oh, Jerry, we are prisoners in this room. All the doors are closed against us.
2: Well, it looks that way, Joan. But we'll have to keep trying.
4: If I knew where they were, I would still feel that they'd been gone far too long. After all, they're only youngsters, Tex, and we're responsible for them.
5: I know that, Pat, and I can understand how you feel, but the question is, would we be helping them by starting out to look for them?
4: And how could we be doing anything else?
5: But we haven't the least idea where they are, or where we are. And if we go out looking for them and miss them, what are they going to think when we aren't here when they get back?
4: Yes, I suppose you're right, Tex. But you're not able to start out walking just after recovering from that sleep-producing ray? But I can't sit here much longer.
5: Well, I suppose we'll help them just as much by moving as by sitting still. They're no more afraid of this place than we are. Let's go, Pat.
4: Oh, are you sure you're equal to it, dear?
5: I'm equal to anything when you're concerned, Pat.
4: You always have been. And I haven't been very appreciative lately. But one of these days, when this is all over...
5: I know, Pat, and don't worry about that now. The most important thing is to find those kids and get ourselves organized around here.
4: You're quite sure it won't be too much for you?
5: Oh, I'm all right. That ray gun didn't do anything but put me to sleep. Maybe a little dopey for a while, but if you do the thinking, I can at least tag along behind you.
4: Have you any idea where we are?
5: Not the slightest. Joan said she thought we were on the 9th level. But as to what side of the island or where we go from here, I can't even make a good guess.
4: Well, at least we know we can find the elevator if we return the same way we were brought in here.
5: Yeah, if we can remember how we came. Now, if we can open this door without getting put to sleep again...
4: Jerry and Joan went out without trouble. Joan's theory was that the ray gun had been set to fire only one shot when the door was opened, predicated on the belief that one shot would discourage any further attempts to leave.
5: Well, let's hope she was right. How about that water?
4: Well, the corridor was dry when they left.
5: Okay, then here goes. Well, nothing happens. Here we go.
4: It isn't going to be very easy to find our way. These walls and doors look exactly alike in every direction.
5: Yes, and they're all made of that transparent steel, with us on the wrong side of them to see anything.
4: And most likely every move we make is being watched and every word overheard.
5: I don't think so. Joan said she was sure G-47 and all his men were busy trying to figure out how to move this island without disturbing the surface of the water so much.
4: And I suppose her judgment is better than ours where this mad place is concerned.
5: It should be. Well, now where do we go?
4: Probably doesn't make much difference. I imagine we'll have to continue looking everywhere until we find them.
5: Well, this door looks as good as any other.
4: Well, shouldn't you listen before you open it?
5: Wouldn't do any good. They're soundproof.
4: No matter where we are on this island, the story is always the same. No chance to protect ourselves. Just stumble along blindly, trusting to luck.
5: Seems to be about all we can do, all right. We might as well get at it.
4: Now we are in a quandary.
5: We sure are. A six-sided room with six doors leading out of it. Oh, we can't say we didn't have any choice here.
4: Let's just take the first one and see what happens.
5: Whatever you say, Pat. No good. That one won't open.
4: Then there must be something in there we're not supposed to see.
5: And we won't see it. Well, I'll try the next one.
4: The looks as if we've located a series of rooms which must contain something very valuable.
5: They sure keep it a secret, whatever it is. Well, now let's see. We came in that door. We've tried these two. That leaves three over there. Suppose you take one of them, Pat. That'll save time.
4: All right.
3: I can't move this one, Pat.
5: Same trouble over here. Well, that leaves only one.
4: Oh, I wonder if we should try this last door.
5: Why not?
4: Oh, I'm beginning to feel terribly nervous, Tex. We've been left alone so long that it just doesn't seem reasonable. After all, we are prisoners here, and G-47 must know we'll be making every effort to escape.
5: Yes, he's also got a pretty good idea that we're not going to get very far with our efforts. Might as well get it over with, Pat. We're prisoners, as you say. We wouldn't be in any worse fix if we had company, even the company of our captors. Here goes.
4: Well, we'll just have to go out the way we came, and we've only wasted our time in this room.
5: Right, let's get out of here.
3: Tex, we're locked in here.
5: No, we're not. These doors all look alike. Must have been another one we used. Yeah, this will be the one. I remember now. We went all the way around the room. That's funny. I know it was one of these two doors.
3: Well, it wasn't this one.
5: Now, don't get excited, Pat. We'll find the right door in just a minute.
3: Oh, I'm not so sure, Tex. We've tried them all. We're locked in, Tex, and we can't get out.
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6: Presenting the adventures of Jungle Jim. Last week, Kolo met Jungle Jim near the old mine and was given the evidence Lil had collected against Bhutan, with instructions to take it to Dr. Carstairs of the British Secret Service. As Jim and Kolo talked, they were seen and fired upon by Bhutan's men. During the battle which followed, two of Bhutan's men were killed, but Kolo escaped and started back to Dr. Carstairs for help. When the natives returned to camp, Bhutan was told there were two or more spies in the Tiger Claw territory, whereupon he planned to use one of his emerald smuggling planes to patrol Dumba Pass and kill anyone who attempted to go through. Then he ordered that Lil and Peter Hawkins be locked in their cells without food or water while he was gone. However, when the plane arrived at the camp, it was left standing with idling motors, and Myra Trent, seizing the opportunity, taxied it across the field and crashed it into a cliff. The thrilling adventures of Jungle Jim are pictured each Sunday in The Comic Weekly, the world's greatest pictorial supplement of humor and adventure. The Comic Weekly, each page printed in full color, is distributed everywhere as an integral part of your Hearst Sunday newspaper. And now we continue our story. Bhutan and his men are running toward the plane, which has just been wrecked by Myra Trent.
7: Master, see the plane burn.
8: It must be saved.
7: Throw and stand, you fool! Help me come off! Faster, slave, faster! Master, see, they cannot. The men run.
8: Unless they stay at their jobs, I'll kill them.
7: But, Master, they will be burned.
8: Silence! I'll kill the first slave who runs away.
7: Master, see, they cannot work. It burns them.
8: Put that fire out, slaves, and you'll die! Let that be a lesson to them. I'll shoot anyone else who attempts to run.
7: Master, you have killed him. Master, we must get back. The petrol tank will explode. Quickly, get back! Master, the men. Some are injured.
8: Slaves are cheap. Forget them. Find the girl, Myra Trent.
7: Perhaps Mem Sahib is on the other side of the plane.
8: Find her before she gets into the jungle, you fool. She shall pay for this. There she is. Seize her.
7: Yes, Master.
8: Bring her here.
9: No. Please, my arm.
8: So, you escaped, Miss Trent. It would have been better had you died in the flames.
7: She is injured, Master.
9: Let me go. I'm hurt.
8: You have only begun to feel pain. You think you have been clever.
9: I'll stop you, Bhutan. You can't catch Kolo. Here, bring help.
8: They will never find you, Miss Trent. You are to die now.
9: Put your gun away, please, Bhutan. If you don't need it.
7: Martha, keep on. She will die, Martha?
8: Perhaps. See that the injured men are taken care of.
7: And Mem Sahib?
8: Leave Miss Trent there on the ground and let her find out what it is to suffer.

0: Meanwhile, from their prison hut on the other side of the camp, Shanghai Lil and Peter Hawkins have watched as Bhutan's plane was destroyed by fire.
1: Well, that's that.
2: Yes.
1: Bhutan will never fly that plane again. It's a complete wreck.
2: Look, Bhutan and his men are going away. They're leaving me straight there on the ground to die. The murdering rats.
1: Don't worry. There's probably nothing the matter with her. Fools like her always escape.
2: What do you mean by that?
1: That was a bright stunt she pulled. She's ruined our chances of taking Bhutan and the Emerald at the same time.
2: Miss Trent saved our lives, Mr. Vreel.
1: You mean she spoiled everything with her blundering? No. Don't you see, Mr. Hawkins, if Bhutan had gone away for a day or two, we could have escaped with Jim's help.
2: Yes, if Jim was here.
1: He's here, all right.
2: What?
1: Oh, it would have been a cinch. We could have seized the camp. These native slaves hate Bhutan. We would have had a nice surprise for him when he returned.
2: Maybe. But don't forget, it might have happened the other way. If Bhutan had got to Dumba Pass in that plane, he'd have killed Kolo. Jim, too, if he'd been with him.
1: Well, there's no use talking about it now.
2: Yeah.
1: All I want is for that Myra Trent to keep out of my business.
2: Bill! Blimey. That's Jungle Jim now. He's at the window.
1: Oh, Jim. I knew you were here. We were just speaking about you.
3: Listen, both of you.
2: Yes?
3: We've got to talk fast.
2: Yes?
3: First, what happened here? Where did that plane that burned come from?
2: It was one of Bhutan's smuggling planes, Jim. It came here with a load of diamonds.
3: Well, what happened? Did it crack up on landing?
1: That's some of your girlfriend's work, Jim.
3: What?
1: Myra Trent wrecked that plane, and now our chances with it.
3: What do you mean?
2: Bhutan knew that Kolo had got away.
3: Yes?
2: He was going to Dumba Pass with his plane to stop him.
3: He thought he'd had Kolo walk, did he?
2: Yes.
1: That's the general idea. And this Trent dame butted in. The plane was standing on the field idling, and she got in it and crashed it.
3: Good girl. I guess that shows you where she stands, Lil.
1: It shows me that she's a fool. We're in a fine spot now.
2: Mr. Vreel thinks it would be better if Bhutan had gone.
3: I don't follow you.
1: If Bhutan away, we could have seized the camp.
3: And Kolo would have been killed, yeah? Bhutan would have trapped him, sure. No, no, Lil, you're wrong. Myra Trent did exactly what I would have done under the circumstances.
2: I agree with you, Jim.
1: All right, you win. What happens next?
3: We'll wait for Kolo. Kolo's on his way to Carstairs now. He'll travel fast, and she'll reach him by tomorrow.
1: And Carstairs will take a week getting back. In the meantime, we'll just sit here without food or water.
3: What's that?
2: She's right, Jim. Bhutan has stopped giving us either food or water. Poor Ronnie lies there unconscious, mumbling to himself, and we can't even give him a drink.
1: We're in a fine mess, but I'm going to do something about it.
3: Now, wait a minute, Lil. I'll get some food and water to you somehow. I'll get a message to Myra Trent.
2: No, she can't help us now, Jim.
3: What? Why, is she a prisoner?
1: Her girlfriend is lying over there by that wrecked plane. She put on an act after the fire, and Bhutan left her there.
2: It's true, Jim. I'm afraid she was hurt in the crash.
3: Why didn't you tell me that before? I'll see you later.
1: Jim, come back. Where are you going?
3: To get Myra Trent. She may be badly hurt. I'll come back here tonight.
1: Don't bother to come back. By tonight, I'll have taken care of things by myself.

0: A short time later, Bhutan issues orders to his men.
1: Gunha, take 20 of the best men and horse. March night and day.
2: Yes, my father.
1: Follow the slave Kolo and kill him in the pass. He must not reach the authorities.
2: It shall be as you command.
1: You failed once in allowing him and his companions to escape. You have one more chance. If you fail again, you forfeit your life. Do you understand?
2: We will not fail, Master.
3: Master.
1: Speak. What do you want?
3: White girl in cell called. She say must be Master.
1: Oh, Miss Devril is ready to talk.
3: She say give Master note.
1: Let me have it. This is interesting. Bring her to me at once, slave.
3: Yes, Master.
1: Gunha, you have your orders. You are to kill all who attempt to leave the Tiger's Claw territory.
2: None shall escape, Master. I go.
1: Remember, failure means death. Leave at once.
3: Yes, Master. Mentap is here.
1: Bring her in.
4: You got my notes, then?
1: Yes. It was most interesting, Miss Devril.
4: I'm glad we're alone, Prince.
1: Yes?
4: I meant what I said in that note. I'm ready to join you, and I think that I can tell you some things that will interest you.
1: You have said as much before, Miss Devril.
4: I'm ready to lay my cards on the table, Bhutan.
1: You are willing to tell me whom you were talking to at your window and whom you have been meeting secretly in the jungle?
4: I'll tell you everything.
1: Go on.
4: The man you're talking about is a member of the Secret Service.
1: Oh, it was as I thought.
4: I first met him in the jungle. He had found my wrecked plane with the government markings on the wings.
1: Yes?
4: When he saw how I was dressed, he suspected that I was the one who had flown it.
1: You're sure that he didn't come into the jungle with you?
4: I'm telling you straight facts, Bhutan. At first, the man thought that I, too, was a Secret Service operative. Then he offered me money for information.
1: And you sold it to him?
4: That's where you're wrong. After all, Prince, I'm interested in the same thing you are. Money. I wanted $5,000, and he wouldn't pay it. That's why we couldn't get together. He tried to see me again here, and later I met him in the jungle.
1: There was but one man?
4: That's right. I don't even know his name. When he failed to get the information he wanted from me, he talked to the slave, Kolo.
1: You are wise to tell me this, Miss Devril. I have information that this spy and the slave Kolo have already started back. But they will never reach civilization alive.
4: But what if they do get through, Prince Bhutan?
1: No one has ever left this territory without my permission.
4: There's always a first time for everything. That's why I've come to you.
1: What do you mean?
4: I have some influential friends in the government service. The fact that I was able to borrow a government plane for a private flight proves that.
1: Go on.
4: If Kolo and his Secret Service operatives should escape your men as they did in the jungle last night, I could help you.
1: You interest me, Miss Devril.
4: Prince, here's my plan. We have three hostages. Myra Trent, Peter Hawkins, and his son.
1: Yes?
4: If your men fail to stop Kolo and the spy, I could go to the authorities and trade the lives of our hostages for immunity.
1: I see. And if the British authorities refuse to accept, then what?
4: They'd have to accept. The slave Kolo knows little and can prove nothing.
1: Perhaps you are right.
4: Of course I'm right.
1: But how can I be sure that you would not betray me, that you would do as you say?
4: I'd be a fool to betray you. I've been very much interested in you, Prince Bhutan, personally and otherwise. Together, we can make a fortune in ivory and emeralds. Well, what do you say?
1: We shall see. I have found it wise not to buy that which I can get without payment.
4: Listen, Bhutan. Even if Kolo and the spy are killed, I can still show you how to make more money than you've ever dreamed of.
1: And how would you do that?
4: You're selling your ivory and emeralds in China for half what they're worth. I could get them into London and Paris, where they'll sell for three times as much. It'd be easy.
1: I have often thought of that myself. Just how would you do it?
3: Master!
1: Why have you broken in here, slave? I told you to stay outside.
3: But, Master, white men stop. Gone.
1: What do you mean?
3: Girl, my plane. Not there now, Master. She go.
4: Well, I expected something like this to happen. I watched Myra Trent while the plane was burning. There wasn't anything wrong with her.
1: What? But she was injured. I saw with my own eyes. She was near death.
4: That's where you were wrong. While your men were fighting the fire, she stood watching them. But as soon as you came near her, she pretended she was hurt. She's run off into the jungle.
1: She will not go far.
4: How about letting me take care of that little fool?
1: You shall have that pleasure. Slave, bring two horses to the door immediately.
3: Yes, Master, at once.
4: What are you going to do?
1: You and I are going into the jungle, Miss Devril. When we find Miss Trent, You will take this gun and shoot her. Then I will be sure of your loyalty.
4: All right. Let me have that gun.
1: Here, it is yours. See that you use it to good advantage.
4: Don't worry about that, Prince. I'll use it to good advantage, all right. Now, pick up your hand.
3: What are you doing, Mr. Vril?
4: I'm taking charge of things, Bhutan. From now on, I'm issuing orders.
3: Right.
4: You come one step nearer or utter a sound, I'll kill you.
0: What will happen now that Lil has turned the tables on Bhutan? Half of his men have left the camp to search for Kolo. Is this the end of the wily prince's smuggling career? The adventures you have just heard dramatized will appear in full-color action pictures in next Sunday's Comic Weekly, the big Comic Weekly distributed with your Hearst Sunday newspaper everywhere. In the world's greatest pictorial supplement of humor and adventure, you will find all the famous characters who live in the world of color pictures. There's Skippy, the Katzenjammer Kids, Jiggs and Maggie, Barney Google, Toots and Casper, the Little King, Flash Gordon, and the famous page entitled Gags and Gals. 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
1: From the heart of the jungle comes a savage cry of victory. This is Tarzan, Lord of the Jungle.

0: From the black core of dark Africa, land of enchantment, mystery, and violence, comes one of the most colorful figures of all time. Transcribed from the immortal pen of Edgar Rice Burroughs, Tarzan, the bronzed white son of the jungle. And now, in the very words of Mr. Burroughs, the story of Jungle Legacy.
1: On August 6th, 1945, the most destructive bomb ever created was dropped on the hapless city of Hiroshima, and the atomic era was born. In the years following its dramatic birth, men combed the earth searching for uranium, the energy-producing element of the A-bomb. Those who located the richest deposits of this new gold would perhaps control the world. And no one was more aware of this fact than the sallow-faced, bearded man who sat in a subterranean office in Addis Ababa, 10 degrees north of the equator in Africa.
2: Come in.
3: Good afternoon, Comrade Karzov.
2: Quiet, you fool. Do you not know that the use of names is prohibited?
3: But down here, hundreds of feet below the street, surely...
2: It is a matter of discipline. No one can hear us down here, but if you get in the habit of addressing me as Karzov, and I get in the habit of addressing you as Zabet, we may slip when we are not in a safe place.
3: I am sorry, Mr. K.
2: We will let the matter pass without an official reprimand this time, Mr. Z.
3: Thank you. And now you have an assignment for me.
2: Yes. We must find a plentiful supply of uranium at once.
3: But where can we go in Africa? The Belgium Congo is the richest uranium field in the world. But we cannot go there.
2: There are sections of the African continent that have little or no international police. You will find uranium in some quarter where we can work undisturbed. You will be supplies to everything you need. Make a list.
3: I can tell you right now. I shall need photographic plate equipment, ultraviolet lamps manufactured for the purpose, Geiger counters with the most powerful Geiger-Müller tubes available, and everything that makes up a large safari.
2: The latter will not be necessary. We have an excellent plane at your disposal. You will travel by air. We have done some preliminary work. You will head first for the mountain country of the Marbar people.
3: But that's where Tarzan is. I have tangled with him twice already, several years ago, and I am not going to get mixed up with him again. I am not going there.
2: You are an engineer. You know the jungle, and you have been selected for the job. You are not being asked to go, Mr. C. You are being ordered. Mapeka!
4: Always at your service, Buona.
2: You will accompany Mr. B and the pilot. Mapeka is the native of Marba. If you are forced to land, you will act as an intermediary for Mr. C. We will have no trouble.
4: No trouble, Buona.
3: Look, you can sometimes detect the presence of radioactive ores from the air, but you have to go into the jungle on foot with a crew if you find it. And that means Tarzan and plenty of trouble.
2: Your job is to find the uranium, Mr. C. I shall be responsible after that. When we take our crew into the jungle, we will be accompanied by a troop of secret police. This Tarzan you speak of will not be the first man our police have liquidated.
1: It was Tarzan's way to divide his time between the jungle stronghold of the ape tribe who had raised him, his seacoast cabin, and the villages of the many native tribes who were his friends. As lord of the jungle, he settled many disputes, gave advice, served his ebon-skinned brothers in many ways. Now, as Zavet's plane headed for the mountain country, Tarzan faced a troubled youth in the kraal of the Marwa people.
5: Never before have I seen such a sad face, Anduta. Surely your worries cannot measure up to your expression.
6: Anduta have heavy trouble. Want to take Kara as Maki.
5: You want to take Kara as your wife? Well, there should be no great problem there. Have you gone to her maternal uncle to make the arrangements?
6: That is great trouble. Anduta go to Majomba of Kara. Tell him Anduta love Kara. Kara love Anduta. Want marriage. Majomba make marriage price. Sita Nagombe.
5: 6 head of cattle? Well, that's ridiculous. The established marriage fee for Marwa women is but 2 head of cattle. I don't know what's behind this, Anduta, but I shall go to the maternal uncle of Kara and speak with him.
6: Santa Tarzan, go quickly, for Anduta has heavy heart.
5: I shall see him at once. And then I shall return here and tell you what...
6: What wrong?
5: I heard something strange.
6: Oh, quick, hide! This great devil bird!
5: It is an airplane of the white men. A Tamangani comes again to our jungle. I fear that our worries shall not long be confined to those of the heart.

0: In the plane that circled over the Marwa district, Zavette listened to the Geiger counter with disgust. Although they had flown back and forth over endless miles of wild terrain, the instrument had failed to indicate the presence of any radioactive material. To return to Addis Ababa with a report of failure meant disgrace, or perhaps worse. And yet to keep searching was dangerous. The gas supply was growing exceedingly short. So was Anton Zavette's temper.
1: The drone of that infernal motor is driving me crazy.
2: Maybe we land. Below is village Mawa people.
1: There is no safe place to land near here. And anyway, we've got to find uranium.
2: How we know when we find?
1: If we come close to a spot where it exists, this instrument should begin to click. The richer the deposit, the more clicks. Pilot!
3: Yes, Mr. Z?
1: Turn north toward the rocky ridge beyond the native village.
3: Well, there's not much gas.
1: I said go north.
3: Right.
2: All this land of Mawa. From here to Buona Mlima, big mountain.
1: Quiet.
2: Is Geiger counter?
1: Yes, we found it. Mark this spot on the map, Mepeka. Those big black rocks.
2: Medio.
1: Listen to those clicks. Unless I miss my guess, we found the richest lode in the whole Congo. Pilot, turn back. Head for Addis Ababa.
4: Well, Anduda, perhaps my fears of the Tamangani were groundless.
5: White men turned back.
4: I guess there's little here to interest them. This is pretty barren country. Come, lead me to the Hema of Kara's maternal uncle.
5: Hema of Kara's Majumba, right ahead. Is Hema with round roof?
4: I will meet you at the edge of the river when Goro the moon has risen. And don't worry, Anduda. I'm sure I can persuade Kara's uncle to accept 2 head of cattle for her hand.
6: Who approaches Hema of chief?
4: It is Tarzan.
6: Jumbo, Tarzan.
4: Jumbo, great chief. I come to make talk.
6: Speak, Lord of Jungle.
4: You are uncle of the girl, Kara?
6: Kara, daughter, my sister. Kara's father, chief before me.
4: And Kara is of marriageable age?
6: Nadi.
4: Then why do you not encourage her marriage to Anduta? He's a fine young man who works hard and is pleasant to look upon.
6: It's true. I not tell him no. I tell him price of marriage.
4: You know he cannot pay 6 head of cattle. Why do you set the price so high? 2 head of cattle has long been sufficient to pay as a marriage bonus for a woman of Mawa.
6: Kara, daughter of old chief who is dead.
4: I know,
6: she
4: but...
6: important Mawa Namki. Chief have no sons. Kara now owns property.
4: Property?
6: In Maji-Maji war, white men and black men make peace treaty. Black men of Marwa tribe get land from narrow, fast water to big mountain.
4: Yes, I know of that treaty.
6: Tribe divide land. Kara's father get from North Edge Kral to Sign of Three Stones. Now belong Kara.
4: A fine legacy, a strip of alkaline soil that will grow neither plantains nor kaffir corn and a huge pile of worthless black rocks. And this property is to keep her from marrying the man she loves?
6: Kara property owner, important woman. Price is Sita, Magombe, 6 head cattle. Law not change, even for Tarzan.

0: Son Tarzan come, Kara.
1: Then we can marry Anduta?
0: Big Bwana fix everything. He go see Kara's Majumba. Tell me, meet him here.
1: Anduta?
0: Yes?
1: You know it not Kara put price of 6 cattle?
0: Anduta no.
1: Kara would marry Anduta without any wedding price.
2: Hello, Anduta. Kara.
1: Jumbo.
0: Tarzan bring good news?
2: Oh, I'm afraid not. I guess you'll just have to work for another few years until you can pay the 6 head of cattle that is demanded.
1: Oh, Anduta!
0: Not cry, Kara. Anduta, work hard. In few years,
2: no. I can't let a thing like this happen. Anduta, go back to the village and get what things you require for a trip. You and I will travel. We will work, and we will bring back the price of happiness.
3: That night, Tarzan and the young Anduta left the Mawa country. Together, they would earn enough so that Anduta could buy his bride according to the customs of the tribe and the stipulations of its chief. But Tarzan and his black brother had traveled but a few days' march to the north when a mighty safari approached the Mawa country from the east, bringing with it a threat to Anduta's marriage and to the peace of Tarzan's jungle.
4: How much farther, Savet?
5: You used my name. You told me that we weren't to...
4: We are beyond the ears of civilization.
5: We are not beyond the ears of Tarzan. And if there's one man he hates, it's Anton Zavet.
4: I am not interested in your fears. Only in uranium. Mapika! Mapika!
0: Yes. Yes, Bwana.
4: I had to call twice for you.
0: Mapika was at head of safari.
4: Excuses. You and this miserable Zavet. Headquarters shall hear of this.
0: Mapika came soon as could.
4: How far are we to the great black rocks you mark on the map?
0: Black rocks just ahead.
4: Have the caravan stop them. We will make camp here.
0: As you say, Bwana.
6: Boss! Master order us make camp.
7: Unloading!
4: Savet, unload your testing equipment and set up your laboratory. You will get to work at once.
5: As you say.
4: Mapika, order a few of the bearers to take picks and spades and secure the samples that Savet needs. Well? Why do you stand there?
0: Bwana, master.
4: Well?
0: Be best make peace with Mawa tribe before start dig. Mawa have many brave warriors. We touch their land, they start war.
4: I have given instructions for my police to guard those who do the digging. The first Mawa native who tries to interfere in any way is to be shot.
5: Karazav! Karazav! We've struck it!
4: Not so much excitement, Savet. We must not forget our dignity, even in the jungle. We are fulfilling a sacred mission.
5: Yes, yes.
4: Well, what did you find?
5: It is uraninite, the richest crystal form of pitch blend you can find.
4: Uraninite, crystal form. I don't know of such things. Tell me straight out.
5: According to my calculations, the crystal should run close to 80% uranium oxide.
4: So, and the amount of it?
5: Limitless. We'll control the world. The men are building a fortress to protect our discovery, and we...
4: Why don't I hear the picks and the shovels at work?
5: I ordered the workers to stop.
4: You ordered?
5: The chief of the Marwas was attracted by the sound of digging. He came to investigate.
4: Why was he not shot, as I ordered?
5: Because I know the jungle and its people better than you do. Shoot the chief and you will have 1,000 natives here by nightfall. 2,000, maybe. I have a better plan.
4: So, go ahead.
5: The chief claims this land belongs to a young girl of the tribe. Her name is Kara.
4: All right, I see your point. So we'll give her a few strings of beads and buy the land.
5: She is not allowed to sell it. When she marries, the land goes to her husband, and from him to their children.
4: I suppose we wait and buy it from the children?
5: No. I think we will have no difficulty cooperating with the husband I have selected. She shall marry our faithful guide, Mapika. I will arrange the entire matter.

0: Well, I pulled it off. In another few minutes, Kara and Napika will be married.
1: It's about time. 2 weeks now we've held up our work.
0: It was wise. Now we will have no trouble.
1: The girl doesn't look very happy about the ceremony.
0: She will do as her uncle has instructed. He has been paid gold and 20 head of cattle. By Napika, of course.
1: Tambo, Watu.
0: The marriage is ready?
1: Marriage ready. I perform ceremony here. Advance Mapeka.
2: Mapeka here, chief. Ready for marriage.
1: Mapeka, when you leave tribe for white man's city, you live on the cloud. But now you come back, pay debts, have much money, pay many head cattle for bride. Mawas take you back as son.
2: Santa, great chief.
1: Advance Kara.
3: No, no. Kara not marry Mapeka. Kara promised one of Anduta.
1: Anduta leave tribe. Maybe not come back. Mapeka pay marriage price. Kara must take him for mummy.
3: No, no, not take Mapeka as husband. Anduta comes. Jungle drums tell. Anduta approach with Tarzan.
0: With Tarzan?
3: Tarzan stop wedding. He not let Kara marry man she not love.
0: Did you hear that, Karzab? Are your men ready?
1: They all here.
0: Then have them watch in all directions. If you want to get back to civilization with the uranium, you'd better have your men shoot as soon as Tarzan comes out of those woods.

0: In just a moment, we shall learn the fate of Tarzan as he enters the village. Tarzan and Anduta approach the village of the Mawa people slowly, for their pace was set by 6 head of cattle, which they prodded impatiently along the tangled path. Suddenly they stopped. Their ears informed them that some manner of ceremony was in progress, and their sensitive noses proclaimed that the Tarmangani were near.
1: You stay here and protect the cattle, Anduta. I shall find out the meaning of the ceremony in the presence of the white men.
2: Careful, Tarzan. Sometimes white man much dangerous.
3: Well, go ahead with the ceremony. It would be better to get it over with before Tarzan arrives.
4: Think better. We wait now.
5: Yes, please wait. Let Tarzan decide what right.
2: It law of Mawa. I have paid marriage price. Color is mine. Begin ceremony.
4: You speak true, Mapika. Tara, the wedding price paid. You must take Mapika as mumi. We begin wedding.
3: It is the cry of Tarzan.
5: Tarzan! Save Kara! She not want to marry...
2: Quiet, woman!
5: You hit woman you want as bride.
3: Over there, in the tree by the gate to the village.
6: That is Tarzan?
3: Yes, yes.
6: All right, men. Ready? Aim. Fire!
3: Tarzan, dead at last. I never thought I would live to hear him drop from a tree. I have to hand it to your police, Karazov.
6: Make sure he is dead, men. Go and bring him back.
3: We'll bring him back, all right.
7: Let's find where he dropped.
8: It was like hitting a clay pigeon.
3: Ooh. An arrow. An arrow right through the heart of one of your men. Tarzan is not dead. It was a trick.
8: One of the oldest tricks of the jungle, Mr. Zavet. It was only a heavy limb of a tree you heard fall.
3: He's on the other side of the village now. Shoot again.
8: It will do you no good. I have learned to move quickly, and I am forced to protect my life with my arrows. An arrow shall answer every bullet of a white man.
3: Go ahead, Tarzan. Give the order before he kills us all.
6: I do not expect my men to fire up shadows and trees. This whole idea of the marriage in order to secure the property was ridiculous. Men, we will withdraw to our camp.
3: You are letting Tarzan scare us away?
6: We will guard the camp and the mine. We will make a virtual fortress in the jungle. If we are to fight this Tarzan, it will not be on his terms, but ours.

0: quiet, Mapika. I shall draw this noose tighter about your throat.
1: Mapika, be quiet. Tarzan not kill.
0: I kill only in self-defense, but were you to cry out, my life would be in danger. What are the white men searching for among those great black rocks?
1: Search for a thing they call uranium.
0: Uranium? So that's the reason they bring their secret police.
1: Make big bombs from uranium. Soon rule world.
0: I shudder to think of a world ruled by Zavet and his kind. I promise you they will not take their death-making materials from here.
1: But rocks belong Mapika. Has paid wedding price to uncle of Kara.
0: So this is the result of Kara's legacy. Mapika, you are a traitor to your people, but still I shall let you go.
1: Santa Buana.
0: I shall let you go so that you can return to those black rocks and the low animals that crawl there. Tell Zavet and the others that I shall give them until nightfall to leave. Your marriage price will be returned to you, Mapika, and you may leave with them. And if you are not gone by the time Goro the Moon rises in the heaven, the entire jungle will fall upon you and the others.

0: Goro comes, and white men not leave Tarzan.
1: I know, Anduta. And their presence here threatens not only the people of Marwa, but those of the entire civilized world.
0: What we do?
1: It would be foolish of me to attempt to battle them single-handed.
0: Marwa warriors help Tarzan.
1: Even the men of Marwa would be too small a force against them. I shall speak to the chief and explain things. The voice of the jungle drums must speak, and thousands of warriors from other tribes must join us in our siege on the fortress of the Black Rocks.
2: Before dawn had broken, the warriors of a dozen savage tribes had joined the Marwas in their battle against the men who would control the world. Guns sounded and natives died. Arrows and spears and long kisus were hurled at the barricade that had been built about the Black Rocks. Many of the secret police were impaled on the crude weapons of the savages, but fear made them renew their defense, and Tarzan and his men fell back.
0: They're gone?
3: They have withdrawn to their village to care for the sick and bury their dead. But they will be back.
0: We have to escape.
3: We are not leaving the Uranium. We will battle to the last man.
0: There is nothing we can do. For every native that drops, there are two who come from a distant tribe. They're still pouring in.
3: Numbers do not always decide battles. Remember the use of the A-bomb.
0: But we haven't got an atomic bomb.
3: You have your laboratory equipment, and you have uranium. Now get to work.
0: That is impossible. Who are you to give orders to one ton of it? I have no equipment for the manufacture of an atomic bomb.
3: You will do something at once, or you will be liquidated now.
0: Well, perhaps I can make some sort of a crude bomb, but I cannot tell what it will do to them or to us.
3: Enough talk. Make a bomb. We do not have to level a great city. All we have to do is to destroy a small native village and its people.
2: Night fell again, and in the village of the Marwas, the native warriors, led by Tarzan, prepared for a fresh assault on the fortress of the Black Rocks. But inside the fortress, all was quiet. The secret police awaiting orders, and Karasov was waiting for the bomb he had commanded Zavet to make. Zavet was still inside his makeshift laboratory, and Mapika was at his side.
4: Finish now, Buona?
0: Yes, this little bomb should erase all of Mr. Karasov's problems.
4: You take to him?
0: No. I think I shall let you have the honor, Mapika. After all, this bomb is meant to protect the property that is rightfully yours.
4: I take bomb to Buona. How it work?
0: Just before it is thrown, this lever here should be pushed all the way down. Do you understand?
4: Nadio, is atomic bomb?
0: Not quite. But it will produce some radiation when it explodes. I think it will do the job for which I have designed it. Here, carry it carefully.
4: Where you go?
0: Oh, I'll be around. I'll be around.
1: If our men make so much noise, the Tamanganis will be warned of our coming.
0: Almost to Black Rocks now. Tamanganis not shoot thunder sticks.
1: They're probably waiting until we get to the edge of the clearing.
5: Slowly, men.
0: Attack now, Tarzan.
1: Wait.
5: What?
1: Mapika and their big Buona alone at the entrance to their boma. And the soldiers all behind them. What can that mean?
0: Anduta not have eyes like Tarzan. What they do?
1: That Tamangani has something in his hand. He's seen us. He's moving some sort of a lever on the...

0: Babylon, all dead.
1: Look, there's the body of Mapika, all charred and disfigured.
0: Like one visited by demons.
1: And there is their leader's body. And their Askari, their policeman. But no trace of Zavit.
0: Look, Tarzan, of the white man climbing mountain, far off.
1: Ah, Zavit.
0: We go after him?
1: No. He stands little chance in the jungle alone. And we have much to do here, Anduta. Remember, there's a wedding ceremony that we must prepare for.
2: Ah!

0: We shall return with a word about our next story of Tarzan in just a moment. Africa is more than a collection of exotic cities and jungles and wild animals. It is a state of mind, and sometimes the mind takes strange forms when it is twisted by the crime of the equatorial cities, forged by the heat and the dangers of Africa's teeming jungles. Tarzan is a prey of one of the strangest minds of all in our next story, Jungle Orchids.
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0: You know, some marmalades get some of their tang from added flavoring. While Robertson's Golden Shred gets all of its tang from Seville oranges. What would you rather have for breakfast?
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0: They seek him here, they seek him there. 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Is he in heaven? Is he in hell? That German's elusive. Pimpernel.
1: Presenting Marius Goring, star of the motion picture Red Shoes, as Baron Adorpsy's immortal character, the Scarlet Pimpernel.

0: Now, The Adventures of the Scarlet Pimpernel, starring Marius Goring as Sir Percy Blakeney.
1: It was Tony Dewhurst, of course, who first met Margot Veradoux in a little tavern off the Rue Saint-Honoré. And it was from him I learned of her for the first time that same evening as we dined at our Paris headquarters, the inn called Les Trois Épis.
2: Oh, she's quite lovely, Blakeney. The perfect type of French beauty.
1: Yes, and you've fallen suddenly, madly, passionately in love with her. Oh, Tony, what will all your English girls say?
2: No, you don't understand.
1: No?
2: No, I'm in earnest, Blakeney. It's not I who've fallen in love with her. It's Chauvelin.
1: What?
2: I'm trying to tell you. Our old enemy, Citizen Chauvelin, is in love with this girl.
1: Well, if she's all you say of her, I'd never have credited him with such good taste.
2: What you should know by now, he's a sort who can never resist a beautiful woman.
1: And does she share this passion of his?
2: Oh, of course not.
1: Why, of course not?
2: Well, that's the whole point of the story.
1: Oh, there is a story, eh?
2: There most certainly is. And as far as Chauvelin is concerned, a very typical one, too.
1: Well, let's hear it.
2: Now, she was married about 6 months ago. Her husband, Jean-Pierre Veradoux, was a minor government official whose duties brought him into occasional contact with Chauvelin. Now, that's what began it all. Veradoux took his wife as a guest to some small official function. Chauvelin saw her, fell wildly in love with her.
1: And so exits Monsieur Veradoux, I presume?
2: No, not at once. At first, Chauvelin thought he'd play the game the other way. He went out of his way to make a friend of Veradoux. Gave him preferment in his job, promotion.
1: Skillful tactics. First win the wife's gratitude, then woo her.
2: Exactly.
1: And how did it work out?
2: Well, from Chauvelin's point of view, it didn't work out at all. Naturally, Margot was grateful. When Chauvelin began hinting that he'd like her gratitude to take the form, well, of more than mere words, she let him know quite emphatically that she loved her husband and that in no circumstances would she betray him.
1: What happened then?
2: Well, just what you'd expect.
1: Chauvelin turned nasty, eh?
2: Very nasty. Veradoux was reduced to his old job and to an even more minor one.
1: And when threats took the place of cajolery?
2: Margot remained as adamant as ever. Finally, a week ago, Veradoux was arrested.
1: Oh, on what charge?
2: Embezzlement and misappropriation of government funds. The documentary evidence against him was forged, of course, but he hadn't any way of proving it. Yesterday he stood his trial and was found guilty and sentenced to 20 years imprisonment.
1: Oh, I think you're right, Tony. It is a typical story. And about as old as history.
2: Damnable to think a man like Chauvelin should have such power and should wield it so unscrupulously.
1: Well, that's the way of the world, Tony. But the point is, what are we going to do about it?
2: You mean that we're...
1: It's part of your mission in life to go out to the aid of beauty in distress, isn't it?
2: Well, yes, I know.
1: And I wouldn't miss such a chance of tweaking Chauvelin's nose for all the rice and cafe. When can I meet this Margot Veradoux?
2: Whenever you wish.
1: Tomorrow?
2: Tomorrow it shall be.
1: She was all Tony had said and more. And yet somehow it wasn't her beauty that impressed me so much as a quality of... I don't know. I suppose goodness is the word. A sort of inner radiance that was at once calm and yet vibrant with life. Please forgive me if I describe her clumsily. I am no poet. I cannot find the right words for Margot Veradoux. You know England, madame?
3: A little. I was there as a child.
1: Let us suppose that my friend and I were able to arrange your husband's escape.
3: Escape?
1: Yes, that's what I said, madame.
3: Would that be possible?
1: It has been done before. Could be done again. Suppose, as I say, it were. You realize, of course, you would be both fugitives, not only from the private vengeance of Chauvelin, but from France itself.
3: Yes.
1: And would you be prepared, both your husband and yourself, to forsake your own country and spend the rest of your lives in England?
3: That could be done, too.
1: Yes. Well, let's get down to practical details. If my friend and I are to engineer your husband's release, we'll need your active help, I'm afraid.
3: You may count on me for anything.
1: Anything?
3: Even my life would not be too big a price for Jean-Pierre's safety.
1: Well, I don't think we need go quite as far as that. I wonder.
3: You wonder what, monsieur?
1: And I was wondering how good an actress you are.
3: As good as every woman is.
1: Could you make a convincing pretense of liking the man you loathe most on earth? I mean, could you dine with him, drink with him, laugh and joke with him, be gay and provocative with him, flirt with him, suffer him to touch you, perhaps?
3: For the sake of my husband?
1: Yes.
3: Look at me, monsieur. Look at me well. Do you still want an answer?
1: No, madame. My apology for having asked the question. Now, have you any way to gain access to Chauvelin?
3: I have only to go to his office and send in my name.
1: Good. You will go there this morning.
3: Yes?
1: You will beg him to intercede on your husband's behalf. You will tell him you have new evidence, which he'll know to be untrue, of course.
3: Mm?
1: You will say... let me think now. This may be a little difficult.
3: Exactly what is it that you have in mind, monsieur?
1: Well, what I really want you to do is to find some excuse to dine with him tonight.
3: Is that all?
1: You think you can arrange it without arousing his suspicion?
3: But of course, monsieur. Where do you wish us to dine?
1: Well, there's a tavern called The Thousand Flowers in the Rue Saint-Augustin. You know it?
3: Yes.
1: It has the private rooms on the first floor, very lavish, with velvet hangings, very discreet.
3: At the time?
1: 8:00.
3: We shall be there, monsieur. My dear friend, Chauvelin, and I.
1: Yes, there were several preparations to be made. A small phial of a colorless fluid to be collected from a certain old apothecary I knew. Documents to be inscribed and forged with the signature of Chauvelin. And then promptly, at 8:00, from the shadow of a doorway in the Rue Saint-Augustin, Tony and I watched a carriage stop outside the Tavern of the Thousand Flowers. 9:00. In the private room, the meal was over, and Margot and Chauvelin sat to their wine. The talk so far had been general, but already the wine was beginning to loosen Chauvelin's tongue.
4: A pity about your husband, my dear. A great pity. Everyone liked him so much. Everyone trusted him. Quite a shock, I can tell you.
3: I thought I knew him so well.
4: It is natural you should think so, madame. Who is better qualified to know a man than his own wife? You have been married only a few months, you know.
3: Yes, that's true. Perhaps, in a way, it was my fault.
4: Your fault? My dear. I will hear no such thing.
3: I like to live well, you see. I have such expensive taste in clothes and jewels.
4: Of course you have. So has every beautiful woman, and rightly so.
3: Perhaps he found my demands beyond his purse. Perhaps that is why he stole.
4: Then more fool he. No man should ever take a wife he cannot afford. If you will pardon me what may seem an impertinence, my dear, I cannot think why you ever agreed to marry him.
3: I believed I loved him.
4: Thus.
3: Besides, every woman should marry. She needs the security that marriage offers.
4: And what security is there in being the wife of a convicted embezzler?
3: I do not know. It would turn out like this. Why? Your glass is empty. Allow me.
4: Thank you. Thank you, my dear. What beautiful hands you have. So slim and full of grace. So cool to the touch. You could have done so much better for yourself, Master. So much better.
3: You think I was unwise to marry Jean-Pierre?
4: But of course. There are many men in Paris, rich and powerful men, who would have given much for the favor of your smile. And who still would.
3: Well, that may be.
4: I assure you.
3: But I have never met any such man.
4: You know one.
3: You
4: know me? I mean myself.
3: Pardon me. Yes.
4: Margot. You cannot fail to know that from our first meeting I have been most deeply attracted to you. Since then my devotion has never wavered. Indeed, it's grown stronger and stronger till sometimes I feel it will consume me entirely.
3: Oh, no, monsieur.
4: Your vision is before me constantly. I cannot work for thinking of you. I cannot sleep. And when I do, you are always in my dreams. Your beauty haunts me night and day. Be kind to me, Marco. Be kind. You will never regret it, I swear. I can give you all the things you want. The finest clothes, diamonds, and pearls, servants to wait on you. If only you will be kind.
3: Monsieur, you touch me very deeply.
4: I do. And there is some hope. Some little hope.
3: I wish I could say that there were, but you forget.
4: Forget what?
3: I am not free. I already have a husband.
4: A husband who is doomed to spend his next 20 years in jail. Who will probably never come out of it alive.
3: That makes my marriage vows to him no less binding.
4: Suppose you were to die.
3: What?
4: Of a jail fever, for example.
3: That is not likely.
4: Well, these things can be arranged.
3: But you don't mean... Oh, no. No, I could not be a party to anything like that.
4: Think of it, Marco. Think what it would mean to be my wife. Never mind the wealth. That is unimportant. But think of the power it would give you. Power. That is all that is really... That is all that really matters in life. You would be the queen of the salon. The mistress of Paris.
3: You overwhelm me, monsieur. I must have time to consider...
4: No. Now. You must decide. No.
3: I am so confused.
4: What is it?
3: Someone at the window peering in.
4: Nonsense.
3: I'm sure that I saw it. I must leave, but please go and make sure.
4: Certainly, my dear. No. No one here?
3: You're quite sure?
4: Quite. You
5: You must not let your imagination play you such tricks.
3: I'm sorry. It was stupid of me.
4: Martha, your answer. Your answer, what is it to be?
3: Let us drink a toast.
4: A toast?
3: To Monsieur et Madame Chauvelin.
4: You mean...
3: to us?
4: Mark, my darling, I have waited so long for this moment. To take you in my arms. To feel you warm and vibrant and alive.
3: No, please, not yet. First, the toast.
4: Yes, of course. The toast. To you, my love.
3: To you.
4: And now...
3: and now, monsieur, you will sleep.
5: What do you mean? Don't want to sleep.
3: Nevertheless, you will. And soundly, I swear.
5: I tell you, now go, come back. You're going away from me. Everything's going away.
3: Pleasant dreams, monsieur.
5: The wine. Drugs. That's it. You devil. You beautiful devil.

0: Now, Marius Goring as the Scarlet Pimpernel.
1: In 15 minutes, the change was complete. Standing before a mirror, I added a final

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1: In 15 minutes, the change was complete. 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Then I turned.
2: Voilà, madame. Permit me to introduce my good friend, Citizen Chauvelin.
3: It is amazing.
1: You think I'll pass?
3: I never have believed it possible. Your face is... And these are so different in every way. You must be a wizard, monsieur.
1: Oh, it's quite simple when you know the technique.
3: But your voice will give you away.
1: Oh, that.
4: One learns to change the voice as well as the face, madame.
3: But it is not true. It can't be, but... You are Chauvelin.
1: Oh, heaven forbid. I'd drown myself forces in the sand if I thought that.
2: You've got the document, Plekner.
1: Yes. Now, you understand quite clearly what you've got to do. You're both to remain here till I get back.
3: Yes.
1: With luck, I shall be back within the hour.
2: Bye-bye, Blakeney.
3: Au revoir, monsieur. And God be with you.
1: We had learned that Veradoux was in a prison near Salazar. 15 minutes later, in answer to my insistent knocking, the main door of the prison was opened. I stood inside, demanded to see the governor, Colonel Legrand. He was, I knew, a friend of Chauvelin's, and if my disguise deceived him, all would be well. There was a brief delay, and then a man came forward. It was not Legrand.
5: What is this? You are not Legrand. Where is he? I wish to see him.
6: I'm sorry, Citizen Chauvelin. The colonel is not here tonight.
5: Damnation. I particularly wanted to see him.
6: Is there anything I can do for you, Citizen?
5: Who are you?
6: I am Captain Torvi, chief warder at your service, Citizen.
5: You will have to do, I suppose. You have here a prisoner, one Jean-Pierre Varadoux.
6: Yes, sir.
5: Fetch him to me.
6: Fetch him to you?
5: That is what I said.
6: But, well, you wish to see him in his cell.
5: I do not wish to see him in his cell. I wish you to fetch him here. I have an escort outside. I propose to take him away.
6: Take him away?
5: Do not keep repeating everything I say.
6: But I don't understand, sir.
5: If you must know, it has come to my knowledge that an attempt is to be made tonight to effect his escape.
6: Oh, you need have no fear of that. He is too well guarded. I can give you a personal guarantee.
5: I'll not be too free with my guarantees if I were you, Captain. The man we have to deal with is the Scarlet Pimpernel.
6: Englishman.
5: Precisely.
6: That's different.
5: Very different. What his exact plans are, I do not know. But he is as cunning as the devil, and a past master at the art of disguise. And that is why I want to get Veradoux away from here.
6: I see your point, sir. May I ask where you propose to take him?
5: To a certain dungeon I know where he will be beyond reach of even the Pimpernel.
6: I hope you don't think I'm being difficult. But you have a written authority for the transfer?
5: Yes, of course. Here it is, signed and sealed.
6: Thank you, citizen. You understand, I'm sure, regulations
5: yes,
6: and so on.
5: You find it in order, I
6: suppose. Oh, perfectly in order, sir. Leroux.
7: Yes, sir.
6: Bring Verdot here at once.
7: Very good, sir.
5: You do well to keep alert tonight, Captain.
6: I will, sir. I assure you.
5: Should anything unusual happen, be on your guard. I tell you, there is no limit to the ingenuity of this Englishman.
6: So I have heard, sir.
5: And remember, there is a price on his head. Uh-huh. If you are able to come to me tomorrow and say, I have caught the Pimpernel, you will be richer by 10,000 francs.
6: If he dares step foot inside the Swiss, I'll nab him, sir. You can be sure of that.
5: I hope so, indeed.
1: Half an hour later, I was back at the tavern of 1,000 Flowers. Chauvelin was still peacefully asleep. As I changed again, this time into the uniform of an officer of the guard, I told Tony and Margot of what had transpired at the prison.
3: And he's all right? Really all right? I mean, they haven't ill-treated him or anything like that?
1: He's perfectly fit.
3: Oh, thank heaven for that. Where is he now?
1: At our headquarters, changing into more presentable clothes, and I dare say making his way through an oversized meal.
3: What can I say, monsieur? How can I begin to express my gratitude?
1: Well, please don't try. There's no time anyway. You two must go now. The minutes ticked by and turned into hours as I sat and waited. Minutes and hours, each one of which took Tony and the Veradoux closer to safety. I was playing for time for them. And even after Chauvelin awoke, I would continue to play for him. Dawn was creeping through the window, and the clock stood at 5:30 when finally he stirred. His eyes opened, and for a while he stared at the ceiling. Then he turned and saw me.
5: Where am I? Who are you?
1: Good morning, Citizen Chauvelin. You slept well, I trust?
5: Well? Of course, I remember now. That woman, Margot Veradoux. She dragged my wine, the cunning little jade. I've got to get out of here.
1: Not so fast, Citizen.
5: But I tell you...
1: This pistol is loaded, my friend. You wouldn't wish me to give an excuse to press the trigger, I'm sure.
5: This is monstrous! An outrage!
1: Stop spluttering within the...

0: Nation, Chauvelin. It makes you look even more ridiculous than usual.
1: How dare you speak to me like that? I don't know who you are, but I warn you, you shan't wear that captain's tunic much longer. I'll have you reduced to the ranks. I'll have you dismissed from the service.
0: Why not go a step further? Why not fix some evidence against me and have me arrested for embezzlement? You're rather good at that sort of thing, I hear.
1: I do not know what you're talking about.
0: You will, my friend. Stand up.
1: What?
0: I said stand up. That's more like it. A bit befuddled still, eh? Never mind, you will get over it. Now you sit down at that table. That's the idea. That's right. Your pen and paper. Now write.
1: Write what?
0: An order for the release of Jean-Pierre Véradoux.
1: I'm damned if I will.
0: You were damned in your cradle. You will do as you're told if you value your life.
1: Write.
0: Write.
1: There. You need not think you're going to get away with it, whoever you are. Véradoux is a marked man. And so will you be. I will hunt you both down, I swear it.
0: And Madame Véradoux as well, I dare say.
2: Yes. Madame Véradoux as well.
0: An empty threat is like an empty jug, Chauvelin. It makes a lot of sound, but it signifies nothing. In England, they have a saying...
2: In England? Now I know you.
1: You are the Scarlet Pimpernel.
0: I thought you'd have guessed that by now.
1: By heaven, one of these days I will catch you.
0: No more idle threats, please. They have to get a little wearing, you know. Let's go, shall we?
1: Go?
0: Oh, yes, I forgot to explain. I made a discreet inquiry last night at the jail near Saint-Lazare. It appears that if I'm going to secure Véradoux's release, I shall need more than your signed authority. I shall need you there in person.
1: Ah, that may make things a little difficult for you.
0: Not at all. We'll merely go there together. I'll hand over the authority, you will verify it, and Véradoux will be released. Of course, you may be foolhardy enough to try some trick, but I wouldn't if I were you. You see, I still have this pistol, and even if they did catch me, you'd not be alive to enjoy the satisfaction of it. So, off we go, monsieur, to Saint-Lazare. So, the second time in 9 hours, I entered the prison near Saint-Lazare. Once more, it was the chief warder, Captain Tonville, who came forward to receive us.
3: Good morning, Citizen Chauvelin. I hardly expected to see you again so soon.
1: Again?
0: Captain Tonville is referring to your visit to last night, Citizen.
1: But I wasn't.
0: You weren't the what?
1: Yes, of course. My visit last night.
0: Oh, you must forgive Citizen Chauvelin. He is a little bemused. His memories of last night are slightly clouded.
3: Ah, so it seems.
0: I have this paper for you, Captain.
3: Thank you. So, very interesting.
1: Captain Tonville.
3: Yes?
1: Ignore that letter. I was forced to write it under duress. Seize that man! Guard! Guard!
3: Not so fast.
1: Don't you understand, you fool? He is the Scarlet Pimpernel!
3: He is? You mean you are?
4: What is it, mon capitaine? What is the matter? Who calls?
3: Take this fellow into custody. Guard him carefully. He is dangerous.
0: It seems you have overplayed your hand, Monsieur Pimpernel.
3: I told Citizen Chauvelin last night that if you ever showed your nose in here, I would nab you. And by heaven, I have.
1: This is ridiculous! It is all a plot to get Véradoux free. I tell you, that man there is the Pimpernel.
0: Oh, if you must bluff, you should do it more subtly, my friend. As Captain Tonville already knows, Véradoux was taken from his prison in Chauvelin's custody 9 hours ago.
1: What?
3: Absolutely. I handed him over myself.
1: I tell you, I am Chauvelin.
0: Read him the letter, Captain, the one I just gave you.
3: Certainly. The man accompanying the bearer of this note, who purports to be me, is an impostor. I believe him to be the Scarlet Pimpernel. Arrest him. Signed. Chauvelin.
1: But I did not write that letter.
0: Of course you didn't. Chauvelin did.
1: It's a trick, I tell you, a forced trick.
3: Who the hell with him, you men?
1: Listen, you've got to listen. Oh, come on, you heard listen to me.
0: And then, as they were about to drag him out, a door opened. And in walked a man whom I recognized at once as the governor, Colonel Legault.
5: What's all the noise? What's going on in here?
1: Oh, thank goodness you've come. Tell these oafs to take their hands off me.
5: What is all this, Captain Tonville?
3: I have just captured the Scarlet Pimpernel, sir. That is him there, disguised as Citizen Chauvelin.
5: You stupid fool. That is Citizen Chauvelin.
3: But
5: I tell you, fellow, I've known him for years. Release him at once, you men.
1: Oui, mon colonel. There he goes! The real Pimpernel sneaking through that door!
6: After him, you men! After him!
7: Hey, hey, hey, hey, hey, hey, hey, hey, hey, hey, hey, hey, hey, hey, hey, hey, hey, hey, hey, hey, hey, hey, hey, hey, hey, hey, hey, hey, hey, hey, hey, hey, hey, hey, hey, hey, hey, hey, hey, hey, hey, hey, hey, hey, hey, hey, hey, hey, hey, hey, hey, hey, hey, hey, hey, hey, hey, hey, hey, hey, hey, hey, hey, hey, hey, hey, hey, hey, hey, hey, hey, hey, hey, hey, hey, hey, hey, hey, hey, 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hey

0: Now, Marius Goring as the Scarlet Pimpernel.
1: Oh, yes, I got away. But only just. By the skin of my teeth.
2: Sir Percy, how good it is to see you again, monsieur. Did you have much trouble getting away from Paris?
1: Trouble? No, madam, not a whit of it. I've had the most charming company all the way.
2: So it seems from the gathering on the beach.
1: Oh, those. Oh, just an old friend, you know, a man called Chauvelin. What? You wouldn't know him, of course. Tedious fellow, really, but with one saving grace.
2: What's that?
1: Not much of a ladies' man, you know. Huh? But on the rare occasions when he does fall in love, he has, I must admit, the most impeccable taste.

The Adventures of the Scarlet Pimpernel, starring Marius Goring, with music composed and conducted by Sidney Torch. Produced by Harry Allen Towers.

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3: 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Ceiling 1200. All clear.
2: Okay. This is Hop Harrigan coming in.
1: Yes, it's America's ace of the airwaves. Coming in for another transcribed episode in the adventures of Hop Harrigan.
4: The air age is here, gang. We all know that. And in this age, something that's up to par one day may be old and out of date the next. It's the same with planes. A speed or altitude record may be out of date almost before it's been put down on the record books. And because America wants to keep ahead in the air, we're working day and night to make better, faster, and safer planes. Designers are dreaming up slick new models, planes which will be able to smash through the sonic barrier, which will have to carry jet or rocket motors, and therefore must be strong and, at the same time, light. Part of the work of turning out new ships has to be done in the laboratory. No, not the kind full of gases and all kinds of strange glass tubes with white-coated chemists running around, but an engineering research laboratory, chock full of plane parts, engines, and all kinds of electrical equipment. You have to have trained engineers and mechanics to run things. Men who can take an engine apart in a jiffy and find out what's wrong with it. It's this type of man who works in Lockheed's Air Research Lab. Back in 1939, Lockheed opened the first complete laboratory in the aircraft industry and sank millions of dollars into it in men and machines. All during the war, their trained technicians tested and experimented. And when things didn't work out, they kept at it until they succeeded. Now their job is to work on the development of large transports like the Constellation and Constitution. In just a few minutes, I'll be back to tell you more about the exciting work done in Lockheed's laboratory, so don't forget to listen. And now to our story. The strange and puzzling riddle of the ghostly Avengers is moving to a rapid conclusion as Hop and Tank, now in possession of almost all the facts, go into action to trap the man trying to ruin the Ace Flying Service. There are three suspects, Bert Craig, Vinnie Stevens, and Paul Conroy, all partners in the airline. And as we continue now, Inspector Fry of the New Orleans Detective Bureau has appeared on the field, apparently ready to make an arrest. A massive DC-4 transport is on the apron in front of the Ace hangar, loaded and ready for a final cargo flight north to Kansas City. The inspector turns to Hop, Tank, Craig, and Paul and informs them in level, measured tones.
5: We're all going to make that flight tonight, Harrigan. You and Tinker will be at the controls. Mr. Craig and Mr. Conroy, you both will come along.
6: Well, how about the other partner, Vinny?
5: Mr. Stevens will make the trip also.
6: Now, just a minute, Inspector. This isn't a joyride, you know.
5: I don't intend it to be a joyride, Mr. Craig. Now, how soon...
7: I've been gardening in white gloves... just to prove that dirt can't hide from new Tide. Tide's been intensified to bring you cleanness no other low-priced powder can beat. I'm going to hide these filthy gloves in the pockets of these cords. Too tough a test for a low-priced powder, not for new Tide. Now for those hidden gloves. How's that for cleanness? Proof that dirt just can't hide from intensified Tide. Try it.
8: Do you know the one-word recipe for cheesecake?
9: Green.

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1: Once upon a time there was an engineer.
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1: He had an engine and he sure had fun. 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
3: Charlie says, love my good and plenty. Charlie says, really rings the bell. Charlie says, love my good and plenty. Don't know any other candy that I love so well.
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1: Agent Z, I have an unusual assignment for you. You are to accompany a certain high-ranking official on a secret mission to the Far East. Adjoining cabins have been reserved aboard the Empress of the East. A separate stateroom has been provided for Miss Norwood. The diplomat will travel under the name of John Mason. You sail tonight. Your sole duty is to see that the official arrives safely. Here are the tickets. Report to me by ship-to-shore telephone if anything unusual occurs.

0: that evening, Agent Z and Pat watched as passengers boarded the great liner that was to carry them to the Orient. They stood on the freight deck and watched from the shadows through a cargo door so they couldn't be seen. Sailing time approached. They'd seen nothing suspicious.
1: Everyone's aboard, Z. I haven't seen anyone who looks suspicious. Certainly no one who's on our wanted list.
2: No, that's true, Pat. But don't forget, the photographs of wanted spies in our files contain few Orientals.
1: You expect an Oriental? Z?
2: Yes?
1: What is this all about? Who is the man traveling under the name of John Mason?
2: I didn't ask questions, Pat.
1: You mean you don't know?
2: I haven't met him yet. I suspect that he's traveling east in connection with the lending of a large sum of money to a certain government. However, that's none of our business, Pat. To us, he's John Mason. Our only duty is to see that he arrives safely.
1: They're pulling in the gangplank.
2: Yes, it's time for us to go to our cabins. I want to meet the man I'm traveling with. Well, Pat, here's where we separate.
1: What do you mean, Z?
2: For the time being, we're to be strangers. We won't be seen together aboard ship. I'll send my instructions to you. Keep your eyes open.
1: But, Z, we watched everyone come aboard. We won't have any trouble.
2: I'm not so sure, Pat. Now, let's go to our cabins.

0: As the great ship left the harbor, the passengers prepared for their long trip. On deck, a small man called for a deck chair.
1: Steward, bring me a deck chair. Place it here by the companionway.
2: At once, Excellency.
1: Is he aboard?
2: Yes, Excellency. Cabins 14 and 15. A deck.
1: Good. Thank you.
2: Excellency, there are two who travel with him. A man occupies cabin 14. There is also a girl. She is in A deck 21.
1: You are sure?
2: Yes. They watch the passengers board from the cargo deck.
1: Then they will be taken care of. That is all, Steward. Thank you.

0: That evening, Agent Z and the man he guarded, John Mason, dined alone in the latter's cabin. As the man who served them cleared the table and left them to bring the coffee, Agent Z spoke.
1: Mr. Mason, while we're alone, there are several requests I want to make.
2: I am in your hands, Agent Z.
1: Well, for the first few days, I don't want you to go on deck alone. It has been arranged for the captain to introduce you to Miss Norwood this evening. She and I will never be seen together, but you are to be with one or the other of us whenever you are out of your cabin.
2: If Miss Norwood is the young lady in 21, being with her will be a pleasant experience. But isn't it usually the man who protects the lady?
1: Miss Norwood is as efficient as she is decorative, Mr. Mason. Here's our coffee.
3: Will that be all, gentlemen?
1: Yes. You may go now.
3: Thank you.
2: I don't like the way that fellow looks at me. Oh, this coffee's bitter. I don't like it.
1: Yeah, it's still a little strong.
2: I can't drink that stuff. I'll have tea later. I say, what are you doing over there at the drain?
1: Oh, nothing. Our waiter failed to leave finger bowls. Oh, I'm sleepy. It must be the sea air. I'm a bit tired myself.
2: Oh. Odd. So early.
1: Perhaps it would do us both good if we slept for an hour or so before we go on deck.
2: Good idea. I was about to suggest it.
1: Well, I'm going to my cabin. Oh. I'll see you in an hour or so.
4: Call me before you dress for the evening.
1: Yes, I will.

0: Drug has worked. They both sleep.
1: Good. You will stand guard here in the passageway. If anyone comes this way, knock on the door, as if you had been called.

0: An hour later, the Oriental, faultlessly dressed, mingled with the other passengers in the main saloon. At his request, he was presented to Miss Norwood by the captain. The two talked at a quiet table.
1: You travel alone, Miss Norwood?
2: Yes, I'm all alone this trip. I'm to meet my father in Shanghai. He's been traveling in the South Sea.
1: So, well, I hope you will do me the honor of talking to me often.
2: You travel for pleasure, Mr. Matsumo?
1: Yes, I have been in England and on the continent for several months. However, there is little pleasure in being alone on such a long voyage as this. I am glad to find my fellow passengers so charming. pardon me. I believe my steward is looking for me. I expect a message. Over here, steward. Your pardon, Miss Norwood.
2: Of course.
3: Excellency, there is someone in your cabin. I saw them enter.
1: Who is it?
3: I don't know. I only saw their back.
1: Go below at once. Wait for me. I'll come down immediately.

0: The Oriental made his apologies to Pat and went below. A moment later, Pat followed him. Below, he let himself into his cabin.
1: Have your gun ready when I open the door.
2: There's no one here.
1: Wait. All right. Wait for me outside.
2: But, Excellency, I'm sure I saw someone enter.
1: He left when you came on deck to warn me. Close the door and wait. I must see if the papers are...

0: Don't attempt to move, Matsumo.
1: What are you doing here?
0: I think you know. Mr. Mason drank some of your drugged coffee. I poured mine down the drain. I saw you steal the papers and bring them here. I knew that if I hid behind your shower curtain, you'd show me where you had them. I'll take them.
1: Steward?
0: It'll do no good to call for help from your steward. Unless I'm mistaken, Miss Norwood already has placed him under arrest outside. Well, Pat.
2: I have a stewardry.
0: Good, Pat. Matsumo, this ship is under the British flag. I have the authority to place you under arrest as a spy.
2: Zee, he swallowed something.
0: Quick, the telephone, Pat. Send for the ship surgeon.
2: Yes.
3: That will not be necessary. The drug I took is powerful. In my country, an officer who has failed his superior prefers death.

0: reporting to K7. An attempt was made to steal the papers carried by John Mason. It failed. One man is dead. Another, a steward, is under arrest. I'm convinced there's no more danger before we reach our destination. I'll call you from Shanghai.
1: Tension grows in the East. The spies of many great powers are matching wits. Another account of Agent Z's activities in the East will be heard soon. Listen for my next story. This is K7 speaking.

Log entry, the catch, Scarlet Queen. Position, 132 degrees 6 minutes west, 25 degrees 15 minutes north. Gyro compass course, 275. Wind fresh, sky fair. Remarks, departed island of Muninjima at 4:15 p.m. after unlogged movement of vessel. Reason for move, the Spaniard and the Lascar pirates.

0: It was mid-afternoon, 15 days after we dropped the Hawaiian chain behind us, that we raised on the horizon the mountain peaks of Muninjima, and our appetite for cool, sweet water and fresh fruit. The island lies some 500 miles east-northeast from the Bonin Group, and had served as a Japanese base during the war. My pre-war charts, due to Jap secrecy, were incomplete and inaccurate, but just before sunset, when we stood around the southern tip, we did find the anchorage shown on them. It was a small half-moon bay protected by a line of breakers foaming in over a barrier reef. A little north of the center of the reef was our pad, wide enough for the Queen to slip through with good steerage way, friendly currents, and a light hand at the wheel. The water over the side took on a shallow look as we approached under power, and Gallagher went to the bow with a hand lead to measure the depth. He heaved the lead and lined forward, and his readings came rolling back.
1: 5 miles! 5!
0: 5 fathoms, leaving a few to spare between keel and bottom. But shallowing to less than 5 as we closed on the pad.
1: 5 feet! 4!
0: 4.5 fathoms, and the teeth of the coral started to show through the white froth of surf. And the currents washing back from it took the bow of the Queen from port and pushed.
1: 5 a mark! 4! Easy, skipper, easy!
0: I fought the wheel, and for a moment the scarlet figurehead seemed to rest on the reef. And then her head swung into the narrow channel. The shoulders of the reef swirled by us on each side.
1: No bottom at 15. No bottom at 15.
0: We were in the deep, quiet water. After our anchors were secured to the sandy bottom, Gallagher and I dropped into our dinghy and rowed toward a small pier that jutted out from the beach. At water level, we were able to see a cluster of half a dozen tin-roofed frame buildings set back from the shore and shaded by a grove of banyans and cocoa palms. We shipped our oars, started to make fast when we heard footsteps on the pier above us. I looked up, straight into the muzzle of a .30-caliber rifle. A single watery china blue eye looked at me from behind the sights.
2: Go back to your ship!
0: Wait a minute. My ears stuffed up, or did you say go back to our ship?
2: Get your ship out of the bay! You are welcome here!
0: We need stores. This is no social call. We need water and fresh fruit, or we wouldn't have stopped.
3: He's drunk, Skipper. Here, let me take that pop gun away from him.
0: Wait a minute, Red. I think he means it. I think he's trying to... Red, are you hit?
3: No. But you're right, Skipper. He does mean it. The guy's stark raving nuts.
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0: I stood there in the dory, looking up at the rifle and the man behind it. He was a dissipated 35, dressed in rumpled white duck trousers, no shirt, and a linen jacket streaked down the front with liquor and food stains. I was trying to figure how drunk he was and whether to make a try for the rifle myself when a movement shoreside caught my eye. And what a movement. She walked across that strip of beach as if she owned it.
5: Emmett, what are you doing out here?
2: I don't want them ashore.
5: Give me that rifle.
2: Get here! Too many of them here already. Give me that gun. I'll shoot them and then the others.
5: You drunken fool! Go on. Go on or I'll use it on you.
2: All right. We haven't got trouble enough. We'll have it now.
5: I'm sorry, gentlemen. My husband has been ill. Please come ashore. You're more than welcome.
6: Well, Skipper, what are we waiting for?
0: That's a foolish question, Brett.
5: I'm Nora Fairfield. Welcome to Muninjima. I'm sorry your first greeting was so unpleasant.
0: Yeah. What does your husband hunt with that cannon?
5: Men. He hates them.
6: But you don't,
5: Certainly not. That's why he does.
0: You said he was sick. What's wrong with him?
5: Nothing you have to worry about. But I think I should warn you. You aren't the only visitors on Moonin Zima. For an island that gets a steamer twice a year, we're doing well.
0: I didn't see any boat in the bay.
5: He wasn't as good a sailor as you are. He lost his ship on the reef a month ago.
6: He should have stayed home.
5: I'm beginning to think so myself.
0: I let Red fight his own way out of that one. Something up ahead of us interested me more at the moment. He'd taken us into the compound, and we were maybe 50 yards from the residence house. It was a typical island bungalow built up on stilts with a deep veranda across the front of it, but it wasn't the house that interested me. It was the group of bare-chested, brown-skinned East Indians squatting on their heels at the foot of the stairs. They looked as though their shore leave had lasted too long. And the curved knives they wore looked even meaner than their faces. Their eyes followed us as we went past them and into the house. Two men were sprawled in wicker chairs, and neither of them was her husband. The dark one, built along the lines of Rocky Graziano, grinned up at us.
7: Call the number. The girl save you from the husband, too, no?
5: Captain Ramirez, Captain Carney,
0: Phil Carney. And Mr. Gallagher, my first officer.
7: That's good enough.
8: I'm Dr. Mitchell, Thomas Mitchell. And you needn't tell me I looked the part. I've been told before.
5: Captain Ramirez is the man I told you about, Captain Carney. You men talk. I'll go see if my husband has enough bottles to keep him comfortable.
0: That was tough. Losing your ship, Ramirez.
7: A mal suerte. Sometimes bad, sometimes good. This time bad. But who knows? Maybe things get better today.
8: Better, he says. So that heathen crew of yours squatting on their heels outside, ready to sink those murderous knives into our backs if we so much as look cross-eyed at them?
7: Don't talk so much. Or I'll let you die on this island.
8: Sure. That's your plan. You think you'll buy your way out of here in the Scarlet Queen and leave me here to rot? As one Irishman to another, Mr. Carney, this pirate has not got the price of a passage.
7: He will have to excuse this doctor. Too much sun.
8: But if you take me, Carney, I have money in the States.
7: Stay, like the money you stole in Manacuari. He will be in jail before he pays.
8: Listen to the man. That boat under the reef. Where do you think Captain Ramirez came by such a vessel? He stole it. And if you don't look sharp...
7: That is enough! Now I help you out, Doctor.
0: You're a little rough on your passengers, aren't you, Ramirez?
7: Him? He lived too long in the tropics. His brain is fried.
0: Maybe I should have butted in and saved him a sore jaw. The Scarlet Queen isn't taking on any passengers here. No room.
7: How big is your crew, Connie?
0: 8 seamen.
7: That's funny. That's my crew, 8 men.
6: But our crew's carrying guns, Ramirez, in case you got any ideas. I didn't see anything but knives on those Lascars of yours.
7: Don't worry. I've got gun down in my bungalow. But to see here, I prefer the knife myself.
0: 8-inch knife blade vibrated in the table in front of us. He was so fast I didn't even see where it came from, but there it was. He flashed us a smile full of oversized, overpolished teeth, then tugged the knife out of the wood and left.
6: This is a great island, Skipper. I'm glad you brought me here.
0: I just wish there was enough daylight and tide left to get us through that reef and out of here.
6: You think he's crazy enough to try and take the Queen?
0: I don't know, Red, but I'm not sleeping tonight, neither are you. We'll keep our eye on him from two places. I'll row you back to the ship, and I'm staying ashore.
6: Wait a minute, Skipper. You're pulling your rank on me. I met her, too.
0: Forget it, Red. There's a husband in Ramirez in the picture, too. By the time I'd taken Gallagher to the Queen, broken out enough rifles to arm the crew, and rowed back to the island, night had fallen. And the first quarter moon was rising above the tops of the palms. When I hit the beach to get my bearings, decide which way to go. The threat was real enough, I was sure of that. Island shipwreck has turned sweeter characters than Ramirez to piracy. And the only way he or any of us could get out of there was on the decks of the Scarlet Queen. He was facing a crew of natives filled with frenzy for a home thousands of miles away. I was two legs out on a voyage with a $10 million prize at its destination, somewhere in the South Pacific. I'd fought before and I was ready to fight again to keep the Scarlet Queen underway. found a shadow, black in the faint moonlight, made my automatic handy at my waist, and started counting the minutes to the rise of sun and tide and the chance to get away from this place. The first 20 went by slowly and quietly. Then I heard a rustle in the brush behind me. I took a quick step sideways, snapped my automatic from my belt, and whirled to face the sound.
5: Captain Carney, you... Oh, why waste time on an act? You didn't surprise me. Came looking for you. You just startled me a little.
0: That puts us on common ground, except for the surprise. Why were you looking for me?
5: Because I've got to get away from Emmett. I want to go with you.
0: Talk sense. I can't take you with me.
5: You could, Phil. I don't know what's going to happen if I stay here with that decaying pig. I'm afraid I'll kill him. And I'm afraid he'll kill me. I've got to get away from here. Phil, look at me. Please, Phil, take me away from here.
0: You don't touch me, gorgeous. I can hear you saying the same thing the same way to Emmett about getting away from some other sucker. The only way you're going to get away from this island is on a tramp steamer.
5: Oh, Phil, I didn't mean that. Really, I didn't. I'm just going crazy, that's all. Phil, if you know what kind of a woman I am, can't we let it go at that? Then I couldn't hurt you. Phil, just for a minute, don't be afraid of me. I hit you, didn't I? Because you knew me. For a second, I hated you. But now I don't.
0: That's too bad. I feel more comfortable when you do. Anybody on any island would have given her A for effort and the same for her injured pride exit as she left my little plot of beach. I had half a hunch and maybe half a hope that she wasn't through pleading her case and she'd be back. I sat there through the next hour trying to keep my mind on the Queen's cabin lights bobbing slightly out in the bay and to be ready for any movement towards her. There was only a split-second awareness of someone behind me, then a brown forearm was across my throat. I got a glimpse of a second figure slipping around in front of me. It was a turbaned Lascar. I kicked out at him, and the last thing I remembered was the smell of chloroform and the cloth he jammed across my nose and mouth, and the deep, gasping breath my lungs forced me to take when the forearm relaxed a little. That and the sound of oars being put in oarlocks as somebody jumped into the dinghy and headed for the Scarlet Queen. Then the beach, the island, the whole world pulled away from me, and I was too tired to care. First thing I coasted back on was the light that leaked in through my eyelids. Then the nausea. The throbbing in my head. I got my eyes open long enough to realize that the brightness was coming through a window. It was daylight. Broad daylight. That's when I tried to get up and fell back on the cot.
9: Carney, you're Irish, right from the brink of consciousness. Welcome back to a world of beauty.
0: Yeah. What I can remember of it, I'm sure I like it. Help me up, will you, Doc?
9: I've already helped you up. If it hadn't been for me, you'd be well on your way to enriching the soil here on Mooninjima.
0: Hold it, Doc. Take me a while to collect these things.
9: Here, an ammonia ampoule. If you must think, this will help clear it up.
0: My ship, Doc?
9: It's gone. But you're wrong. When you came into the bay out there, and the situation here, it was no longer your ship. It was common property among desperate people. You and I happened to lose.
0: My mate Gallagher?
9: Who knows? Even common property himself. Shared between three or four types of flesh-eating fish.
0: My headache's stuck. I can't get very far beyond that yet.
9: I'll mix you something. They brought you here last night after they plucked you off the beach. With my chloroform, by the way. I was supposed to kill you neatly and silently. Slight swelling in your right arm was the point of injection. Due to some last-minute loyalty to our common heritage, I lightened the dose.
0: Thanks.
9: Yeah. Drink this.
0: Yeah.
9: You might say that you have been 1 milligram away from a heathen grave. My payment, of course, was to be passage out of here with Ramirez. You see, I'm here as a result of my dishonesty to him, no doubt.
0: I feel sorry for you, Doc.
9: Indeed, I feel the same thing myself. Now, if you'll get up on your own 2 feet instead of lying there like a sick dog, I think you'll feel better. Get a breath of air if you can find some movement.
10: I was halfway to my feet before his last words got through the dizziness. There wasn't any air moving. I stumbled to the door and looked out. The palms and banyans were motionless. That meant one thing to me. The Scarlet Queen had to be under power to make any way. There wasn't enough breeze to even rattle her halyards. My wristwatch read 9 a.m., an hour and 10 minutes after the earliest tide she could have crossed the reef line. I knew that if I could get high enough, my ship would still be in sight. I didn't know why I should torture myself. Maybe it was like hiding in a corner to watch your girl marry another guy. But I pulled what was left of me together and started up the mountain to see where the Queen was going with somebody else. The summit was a jumble of rock. I scraped my way to the very top and stood there. 12 miles of rolling, folded hills and valleys stretched to the north. 3 miles of gentle slope to the south. And beyond, in a great circle, empty sea horizon. Not a sail. Not a mast. Not a speck in sight. Then I went down the mountain and back to the compound. It wasn't until then that I felt the new atmosphere of the place. Yesterday had been filled with chattering birds. Now there was nothing but the muttering of the surf against the reef, a leaden sky and humid, oppressive air. I went to the residence house to find Nora, hoping she'd know where Ramirez would make for. I found a room and knocked. There wasn't any answer. I knocked again, and then I went in.
11: Like I say, Connie, mal suerte. But you look surprised to find me waiting for you.
10: After the build-up, what else?
11: What is the build-up when it all falls down?
10: Where's my ship?
11: I wish I knew. I wish I knew so well I was on it.
10: How did you miss after your boy smothered me on the beach?
11: I make big mistake. I warn you, don't ever trust a woman.
10: Thanks.
11: She took the dinghy right after my boys make the big mistake with you.
10: Yeah, big mistake. They should have smothered her.
11: I think maybe somebody else, too. Who is gone from the island? The girl, yes. Your chief mate, no? And your Scarlet Queen. I saw her go through the reef. What do you think?
10: From here, that's hard to figure. Where's your Lascar crew? Behind me?
11: Don't worry. My boys crawled away someplace this morning. They say sunrise too red. They say wind going to blow today.
10: You should have crawled with them, Ramirez. This is going to be a good one.
11: See, I know this wind. I think we got out of this house quick. This is no good place for typhoon.
10: You got a better place in mind?
11: You make good question, Connie. I say the wind makes us good friends when we were good enemy before. We get out of this house.
10: Turned our backs to the blast and huddled together, dependent upon one another. Fighting the power of it, dodging flying branches, wincing from the sting of sand and rain that came with the wind. Left no time to think of anything but survival. Suddenly, we all became allies. Dr. Mitchell came out of his collapsing cottage, crawled to us on his hands and knees. And then behind us, half falling, staggering out of his coma and his quivering house, came Fairfield.
12: Come on!
10: Length of palm tree is smashed into the ground. And already the wind whipped right
12: that was drifting up over his body. To bury him in the heathen grave he'd saved me from. We crossed one swallowtail, then another. Finally, with the wind even wilder with the altitude, we reached the Razorback Ridge, dropped over into the shelter of the lee side.
11: That's one devil, that wind. Maybe both of us are lucky to be here instead of drowning on your matchless hulk, Connie.
12: I don't think much of the choice myself.
11: Well, I do. Right now, I'm glad I trusted that woman.
12: Shut up!
11: What for, Professor? You think he doesn't know what kind of...
12: Shut up!
13: All right, Connie. I know what it means. But I'd like to find her. The trail leads down to the beach at the bottom of the crater.
12: It was a steep trail, and now and then, when we'd go through a clearing in the dense growth, I began to get a picture of the place. It was a volcanic crater, and the sheer sides made a complete circle with a circumference of about a mile and a half. We were about three-quarters of the way down when I caught the glimmer of water. Another 100 yards, and we broke out of the brush and hit the beach. That's when we all stopped. That's when the whole thing took on the feel of a dream. But I was awake, and there with just her bow in sight in the tiny inlet was the Scarlet Queen. I didn't have time to reach for any answers because suddenly with the ship back on the scene, we were no longer allies. Our common enemy was forgotten, and Ramirez and I were face to face. But he had a knife, and I had an empty holster.
11: I think this is far enough, Curry.
12: Yeah, for one of us it is, Ramirez.
11: Why don't you think this way? You take the island and the woman, and I don't hurt you. The beautiful tropic night, Connie. You'll be happy, I tell you.
12: You've been in the tropics too long yourself, Ramirez. That's fever talk.
11: No, I tried to make it easy for you. I go on your ship. I tell your mate you die like Mitchell in the storm. What you think?
12: Well, you make it sound good, Ramirez. You make it sound good.
14: Stay out of the airfield!
12: The only thing I knew about his knife draw was that he used his right hand, and that's what I made for. His head over with my foot, and he didn't move. I didn't know how long it had taken, but it was long enough to make some changes in the scenery. Our dinghy was pulled up on the beach. Nora was standing there. Next to her was Gallagher.
15: I thought maybe you'd need some help, Skipper, but you did all right, didn't you?
12: I got a few things out of my system, but I got a few more.
15: Now, take it easy, Skipper. You're tired, so calm down.
12: Time to get here.
15: Wait a minute, Skipper. Come here, you.
16: Fred! Fred, please, Fred!
15: She told me you sent her to the Queen last night. That you were selling her passage to Kobe.
12: What did he say? Never mind, Fairfield.
15: I believed her, because she put me wise to Ramirez. He and his Lascars tried to board the Queen at dawn, but we were ready for him. She said you knew it, too, and were hiding out till it was over.
12: You know how right she was.
15: And then this morning, when I got a load of that typhoon sunrise, she told me about this place, and we came around, and a good thing, too.
12: Yeah. If we put the whole thing off balance, the Queen would never have lived in that bay on the windward side.
15: What's the rest of it, Skipper?
12: I was supposed to be dead, and she was sick of Ramirez.
16: Phil, Red, please let me say something.
12: But you, Gallagher, you're supposed to sail off into the sunset with her.
16: Phil, listen to me.
12: You mean I can go into the sunset with
15: Wait
12: you?
15: Wait a minute. You'll have to choose between her and me, Skipper.
12: Well, when the chips are down, you're really more attractive, Red.
15: Glad to hear that, Skipper. I'm glad.

0: Well, when the chips are down, you're really more attractive, Red.
1: Glad to hear that, Skipper. I'm blushing with pride.
0: And now shall we leave the fair fields to their island? What's left of it?
1: Yeah. And to their Ramirez. What's left of him? Yeah, Skipper. I think we've wasted enough time on Moonijima.
0: A few hours before sunset, the outside circle of the typhoon had passed, and we headed out of the crater basin. I didn't bother to take soundings, but I did sketch an addition to the faulty chart of the island. Under power, we threaded through a narrow channel that the Japanese Navy had dredged from the almost landlocked basin to the open sea. We rounded a rocky point and swung the scarlet figurehead on our bow until she looked out on the course she'd been born to follow. Neither of us knew where that course would lead. When we were free of the rocks and I felt the breeze on my right cheek, I cut the motor.
2: Stand by to make sail!
0: At the male lee, but the edges of the northeast trade sweeping around them were enough. The mainsail reached up the mast and took hold, and the cloying land smell was swept away and replaced by fresh sea air. The jib ran up, then the mizzen, and the Queen settled into a familiar position with her port rail inclining toward the green water.
3: Is she sea kindly, Skipper?
0: She's doing fine, mate. We'll take her a little closer on when we make the north end of the island.
3: That's an island I want to see sink behind the stern.
0: Why you? You didn't have a tough time.
3: You don't know, Skipper. That woman, she thinks all men are the same kind of man as her kind of woman, if you know what I mean.
0: I think I do, and it reminds me of a friend of mine on Motomachi Street in Kobe. We'll have to look her up.
3: Oh, no, not me. Glass of rice beer is as far as I go into Kobe. Drink, Skipper?
0: Yeah. Hey, what's this? There's lipstick on this bottle.
3: Sure. What do you think she was? A savage? Lipstick never hurt you, did it? Ah, go on. Have a drink, Skipper.
0: After you, mate. After you.

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0: Afloat with Henry Morgan. Jeffrey Hunter, masquerading as a Dutch gem merchant, together with Hero, lands on the Cuban coast to discover for Henry Morgan the movements of a Spanish fleet. Not knowing Dolores' true identity, he has no idea that she, together with Dietz and Kitty, is in Havana. Boldly, Jeffrey goes to the governor, Don Pietro, hoping to bluff him into giving the information. But Dolores sees him and exposes him as Morgan's spy. He is cruelly tortured by Dietz to make him reveal his mission. But Jeffrey refuses to talk until they threaten to torture Kitty. Then he gives them misleading information. Jeffrey and Kitty are taken to the slave market to be sold on the following day. They're put into the same cell as Antoinette de Lacy. As Hero is still free, Jeffrey has faint hope that he might be able to help them. Next morning, Hero visits the market. When the sale begins, the compound becomes empty, except for Hero. Cautiously, Jeffrey talks to him through the iron bars of the cell.
1: Master Jeffrey, you say I can rescue you. What can I do? Just a poor nigger?
2: Just carry out the instructions that I give you. It's a long chance, but it's the only chance we've got. Oh, Lord, give me strength to carry out this mission.
3: Hurry up, Jeffrey, and tell him what he has to do. I want to hear your plans myself.
2: It's a risk to you, Hero. A great risk. If you fail, and you're caught, you know what your fate will be.
1: If they take you away from me, Miss Jeffrey, I don't want to do anything. I don't care at all what happens.
2: Just take a good look around the compound, Hero. Are there any guards?
1: There's a couple of men down the far end there. They opened a cell and taken the people out.
2: Then the sale has started in earnest. It seems then that they're emptying the cells one by one and selling the occupants that way. Well, that's good. It means that they will open the doors of our cell eventually, and we will all go out together.
1: It sure seems like that.
2: Have you been to the market where they actually sell the slaves, Hero?
1: I just had a look at it. It's a great big wooden place.
2: Better and better. Now, we're in the last cell. Therefore, we will be the last to be sold.
1: What can I do to help you? You're locked up here. They'll come and take you out and put you on the block and sell you. And I'll never see you again. There doesn't seem to be anything that I can do for you.
2: You can do everything. The only possible way of escaping is by a confusion being created. And you have to do that, Hero. You have to cause a panic.
1: But how?
2: We have no time to argue now. Every moment is precious. Someone might come here and find you. Then everything will be lost. Stand at the entrance where they take the slaves into the block. When you see them open our door and take us out towards the market, you must mingle in the crowd. Are you carrying a flint?
1: I sure am.
2: Then if I can imagine anything about markets, the inside of that market is littered with rubbish.
1: It sure am.
2: That's good. Now, as soon as our cell gates are opened, Hero, you must start a fire in the market.
1: You mean set fire to the place?
2: That's what I said. That will create a panic, confusion. And in the confusion, we must get away. When the fire is going, right back here to the cell.
1: I understand, Miss Jeffrey, but I don't like my chances.
2: I know everything's against us, but it's the only hope we have. Now go away from the cell. Don't come near us again, but just watch. Watch and wait. You're our only chance of escape. Remember that, Hero. Remember, three of us are relying upon you.

0: They've taken them from the other cell. It's our turn next. The suspense is killing me. If Hero fails, there's no hope for us. It is such a slender chance.
1: We must not think of failure. It doesn't take them long to dispose of the slaves. Only a matter of minutes before they come to get us. But we must make the journey from here to the auction market as slowly as possible. We must give Hero every chance to succeed.
0: Of course we must, Jeffrey. Because if Hero fails, we all fail.
1: All day I've been cursing my helplessness, my crippled limbs. But now I believe it might be a blessing.
0: In what way?
1: Don't let the guards take me when they come for us. You two girls support me on either side. I'll make that journey last as long as possible with you two girls helping me, the cripple.
0: They're coming. The guards are leaving the market. They're coming this way. Oh, Jeffrey, they're coming for us.
1: Courage, Antoinette. We must not think of failure.
0: And Hero's come out from the market. He's standing near the doorway.
1: Yeah. You two girls had better help me to my feet.
0: All right, Jeffrey.
1: Take an arm each.
0: There.
1: You're right. That's right. Oh, I wonder will my limbs ever go back into place. They won't know what you're talking about, Kitty, but try and make them understand that you two girls will help me to the market.
0: All right. We'll just start walking towards the door and see if they interfere.
1: Slowly.
0: They are going to let us do it. They are not going to interfere with us.
1: Good.
0: There's no sign of Hero. He's gone back indoors.
1: Just keep moving slowly. That will give him plenty of time.
0: We can't travel too slowly, Jeffrey, in case the guards become impatient. Won't they be suspicious if they see us talking together?
1: They possibly think that we are saying our last goodbyes.
0: Jeffrey, look. Over there, towards the marketplace. There's smoke.
1: Listen. Hero has succeeded. Just look at the smoke pouring out of the doorway.
0: The guards are leaving us. They are rushing towards the building.
1: That's just what I hoped and prayed would happen. Let's stop here and watch till Hero comes. He will have learned his way about the marketplace. He will surely know how to get us out of here.
0: The guards have gone into the building.
1: And here comes Hero now. Hero! Hero, hurry! I'm coming, Mr. Jeffrey. I'm coming. Not a bit far, started there. Good man. I knew I could rely on you, Hero. Now to get these girls out of this place. I have some more instructions for you, Hero.
2: Yes, Miss Jeffrey, but wait until we get outside before you tell me what to do.
1: I must tell you here. You know when the ship is coming to the island again. You know where she is supposed to land. And you know on what night she arrives.
2: I knows all that, Master Jeffrey, but that's not for another 4 days' time yet. Tell me later, Master Jeffrey. We have to hurry out of here.
1: You had better hurry then. I am not going. I'm a cripple. I would prevent your escape if I came. I'm only a burden on your hands. You'd have no chance of getting away. Go up with the girls to the hills and hide. Hide till the ship comes in. Kitty knows the movements of the fleet. She'll tell you and you can tell Captain Morgan.
0: We're not going to leave you here, Jeffrey. We won't go on without you.
1: If you won't go, then all is lost. All this is in vain. Don't you see? I'd only impede your escape. I can't do anything for myself. I can't even walk.
2: Miss Jeffrey, I said some times ago that I'd never go away and leave you. And I mean what I said. I knows a way to get out of this place. We're going now, and you's coming with us.
1: I give the orders, Hero. Take these two girls and go. I have planned it all from the very beginning.
2: Master Jeffrey, I once carried you up a hill through a tropical storm. I did it once, and I can do it again. While all that noise and fighting of fires going on in there, they're not going to look at us. I'm picking you up in my arms, and I'm carrying you out with me.

0: I know why I've come, Dolores. There's no need to tell me. All the town is ringing with the news.
1: The fire in the slave market is nothing. They can rebuild it again. But most of the slaves got away, including the ones we had a special interest in.
0: Yes, I know, I know. You know what I believe, Dolores? I believe that Jeffrey Hunter didn't come to this island alone. I believe that he had with him an accomplice. And it was this accomplice who started the fire. I come to think of it, I was there to say it didn't begin until the two women and Jeffrey Hunter were to be brought to the auction block.
1: And they must be found, every one of them. I do not want them to escape.
0: I wouldn't worry about that. They are all strangers in a strange land. They can't get very far.
1: No. I was once a stranger in a strange land, and I eluded pursuit.
0: Ah, yes, but you were a little different. You had a place to hide. They had no place to go. They will be found before anyone else.
1: I hope you are right. If only I could be sure of that.
0: You want me to go and look for them? No doubt you do. But I have not the time. I am sailing with the fleet when they leave Havana.
1: But that is not for 5 days yet. You could spend that time in searching. You will help me, and find them we will.

0: Please, do not go so fast. I am tired.
1: We can't stop now. We have succeeded in getting out of the city, across the plains, into these low hills. Oh, Antoinette, we've just got to keep on going.
0: Oh, surely we could find a hiding place among these shrubs and trees.
1: Hero will tell us when it's time to stop. And Hero, oh, you've been so quiet. Is Jeffrey too heavy for you?
2: I'm a mighty worried man, Miss Kitty, about Master Jeffrey.
1: Why, what's wrong?
2: He'd been lying so quiet and so still in my arms. We have to find a hiding place mighty quick.
1: Why?
2: Master Jeffrey's mighty sick man. It has all been too much for him. I fears that he's gone and got that dreaded fever again.
3: Fleeing from pursuit with a sick man in their hands, what chance have they of escaping? Listen to the next exciting episode of Afloat with Henry Morgan.

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You know, some marmalades get some of their tang from added flavoring. While Robertson's Golden Shred gets all of its tang from Seville oranges. What would you rather have for breakfast?

0: The BBC presents Satellite 7, an adventure serial in 8 parts by Angus McVicar. The storyteller is 15-year-old Jake Thompson. 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
1: Satellite 7 was safely launched, and for a time, tension was relaxed. In the excitement, I had forgotten about the spy. But now I began to wonder, had Tony identified the wrong person? Rennie Stewart and Bridie went back to the cottage with instructions to come back in the afternoon for the return journey of the satellite. Mr. O'Neill and Tony and I waited to see the scientist at work. At midday, the satellite had circled the moon, and the telemeter permanent control had caused its jets to kick it free again from the moon's gravity and direct it back to Earth. But at 1:10, something happened.
2: PPC still steady, sir.
3: Good. Roderick, why don't you drink your coffee and eat a sandwich at least?
4: No time. I'll eat this evening if all goes well.
3: Oh, too conscientious, man.
4: Just another weakness of the Scotch, you know. Mm.
3: What about the boys? And you, folks. Lunch is on at the canteen.
5: Oh, we'll stay here, sir, till the bitter end.
6: You bet.
3: He wouldn't miss a second of it.
7: Where's Harry?
5: Oh, in the secondary control room, sir, talking to Billy Hackett. I saw him about 5 minutes ago.
8: Excuse me, sir. Oscillation in TPC.
7: What do you mean, oscillation?
8: It's the kind of breaking up. Listen.
7: What do you think?
4: We're still holding her, but something's tending to push her off course.
9: We got the same effect with the first rocket we launched when it struck a shower of meteors.
7: Could be.
4: It's getting worse.
7: Temperature 750 and rising, sir.
4: Almost twice what it ought to be.
3: Roderick, don't say we're going to fail now. If once we lose control, we may never regain
4: it. We haven't lost it yet. If it's a shower of meteors, it'll pass. If it isn't, well, we may learn a thing or two in the next few minutes.
3: But how are you so sure that something has gone wrong?
7: The oscillation, Fergus. While the satellite maintains a proper course, within a certain limit, that is, the telemeter control receives a steady signal from a built-in radio. But when she veers about, the signal oscillates, as is happening now.
3: I see.
7: We are holding the satellite on a powerful radar beam, which controls her flight by means of gyros and the jets. But now, something is battling against the influence of our radar.
5: If she was being struck by a meteor, sir, wouldn't it destroy her?
4: Any meteor bigger than a pinhead would go right through her, boy. When we talk of a meteor shower, we mean infinitely small particles of meteor dust.
5: I see.
4: The tiniest pebble traveling at speed would send our satellite spinning if it wasn't for the radar control.
5: Oh, I get it.
1: That's because she's moving in a vacuum.
4: Exactly.
8: Oscillation still violent, sir.
7: I can hear it.
8: Temperature 804.
7: Another 16 degrees and the metal will liquefy, Roderick.
4: You don't need to tell me.
5: But can't you do anything about it?
7: What the blazes you think we can do at a distance of 230,000 miles?
5: Oh, sorry.
7: Actually, it may not be a meteor shower at all. The same reaction would occur if the satellite were flying through clouds of gas. Had been caught in some kind of magnetic field.
8: Temperature 798, going down, sir.
7: Ah, better news, Roderick.
4: No change in the oscillation.
1: The temperature depends on the amount of friction, doesn't it?
4: Of course, don't ask idiotic questions.
8: Temperature 751, still going down.
7: Good, whatever the trouble was, it's thinning out.
8: Steadying considerably, I'd say. We're winning, I think. Temperature 630.
4: Going down rapidly now. In a minute or so, it should be back to normal.
1: Gosh, thank goodness.
10: What's up?
1: Oh, here's Lieutenant Carmichael.
10: Anything wrong, Professor?
11: We saw you going into a huddle over the TPC, so I was in to find out.
7: All right now, Harry. Temporary deviation in the satellite's course, probably caused by a meteor shower. But she's under control again.
11: Ah, good. Good show. The boys were getting a bit depressed, especially Billy Hackett. I'd better spread the glad news.
8: Temperature 576, sir.
7: Cooling quickly, and the oscillation is gone. I think we can take it that the danger is over.
4: In the meantime, at any rate.
7: Yes. Come, Fergus. Won't you and the boys join me in a cup of tea in the canteen? Nothing very exciting should happen for another hour or so.
11: I'd like some tea. I'm sure the boys would, too.
1: Oh, yes, sir. Please, Mr.
7: Good. I confess to having quite a thirst. You'll be standing by, Roderick.
4: I'll be standing by. No frivolous cups of tea for me until after 6 o'clock.
7: Typical Roderick.
1: We were back in the launching bay within 10 minutes. Satellite 7 was on her return journey, transmitting reams of information and carrying cine pictures of the hidden side of the moon. It was of the utmost importance that these should be landed safely. At 4 o'clock, Granny Stewart and Bridie rejoined us. At 5 o'clock, the satellite was only 29,000 miles away. At 5:30, she was approaching the atmosphere of the Earth, and I was beginning to wonder if the spy had decided, after all, to take no action.
7: Where's Hackett? Are you there, Hackett?
8: He's in the secondary control room. Here he comes, sir.
12: Yes, sir. I was checking the timing gear with Mr. McIntyre.
7: Help Finderson here at the TPC. It's going to be a tricky business guiding her in.
12: Very good, sir.
5: Come and keep tabs on the gyro control.
7: Right.
6: Oh, blimey. When I write any memoirs like all the great men, this day'll have half a dozen chapters to itself.
7: I look forward to that, Hackett. Are our guests comfortable?
10: Oh, yes. Yes, yes. What happens now, Professor?
7: We get ready to bring her in. As you can imagine, we have to slow her down considerably before she enters the Earth's atmosphere.
10: Otherwise, she'd be burnt out.
7: Quite. I see you still have your basket, Mrs. Stewart. Oh,
10: yes. No one leaves my sandwiches, but Miss Brady's been explaining that you're all too busy to worry about food.
7: Too busy and too excited, perhaps.
10: I don't understand about the rocket, Professor, but I'm praying that you'll be successful and that great honor will come to Shuna. It'll be something for my grandchildren to tell their friends that their old granny was here when it all happened.
7: You're right there. And I've been thinking of the publicity for my new play. Scientific background is drawn from reality. Well, no matter what happens, you and Jake may leave tomorrow, Tony. No more need for security.
6: I don't know if we're so keen on leaving now.
1: You bet we're not.
6: But how do you mean, sir, there's no more need for security?
7: We're in touch with the government. I've informed them of the launching by radio telephone, and they're issuing a statement after 6 o'clock tonight.
1: What happens if something goes wrong at the last minute?
7: That would be announced, too. The point is, every radar telescope in the world is trained in our satellite by now. The only secret that will remain is the detail of her construction.
12: But do you think the launch was a complete surprise?
7: I'm not sure. If the landing is successful, the prestige value to this country will be enormous.
6: Where do you intend it to land, sir?
7: Somewhere on the beach, beyond the towers. You'll notice that the telescope mirror is now trained in that direction.
6: Oh, yes, yes, I did notice that.
7: We can't be entirely accurate, of course, but there's about 10 square miles of sand down there, and we're hoping that will give us sufficient latitude. And in the next 15 minutes or so, we should find out.
1: Gosh, it's terrific. I wouldn't have missed this for a dozen shipwrecks.
10: Everybody's here except Lieutenant Carmichael. Where's Harry, Professor?
7: He's gone to have a word with his men, I think. And to make sure they're all in the safety bunker for the landing.
10: Oh, in that case, is there danger, Professor?
7: No real danger. But if the satellite were to disintegrate above the island, we'd be safer under cover, wouldn't we?
10: Yes, I see.
13: All set, Professor. Timing gear checked.
7: No, thank you, Roderick. Stand by, will you? Here at the desk.
13: Right. And I'll warn you a lot again. Keep quiet.
6: We'll do that,
1: yes, sir.
13: Well, I hope so, indeed.
7: Gentlemen, your attention, please. As you all know from the instruments, Satellite 7 is now only 3,000 miles above the Earth, traveling towards us at approximately 40,000 miles per hour. That means that in roughly 5 minutes, she will be entering the atmosphere at an oblique angle, I may say, and somewhere above Indochina. In the meantime, our task is to slow her down, to reduce the friction, and so prevent possible disintegration. You all know your jobs. But the main burden of control rests with Finlayson and Hackett here at the TPC under my direction.
14: Well,
7: any questions?
14: I have one. A highly important one, Professor Walters.
10: It's Harry back from outside.
7: Yes, Harry. All your men under cover?
14: They are. All under cover.
7: Then make your question short, please. We haven't much time.
14: All right, I will.
13: What's the matter, Carmichael? You're as pale as a sheet.
1: You've got a gun.
7: I've just been to your office, Professor, and used the radio telephone.
14: What? You had no right. I've been doing it for some time now, when you were elsewhere. I've had certain instructions.
7: From the RAF?
14: From my employers. And keep your right hand out of your pocket, Walters. I got you covered.
1: Gracious, the evil.
10: Oh,
13: what the devil's the meaning of this? Will somebody explain?
12: I will, Mr. McIntyre. As you suspected, there has been a spy on this island. Send an information about Satellite 7 to a... two interested parties.
14: Shut up, O'Neill.
12: He believed that the launching here was to take place on the 21st and arranged with those interested parties to speed their own production of a moon satellite, which they plan to launch on the 20th.
14: You're wasting your breath.
12: The decision to bring forward the launch on the Satellite 7 took him by surprise, especially the launching at 6 o'clock this morning. He had to think quickly.
14: O'Neill, how do you know all this?
12: Billy Hackett and I conducted a private investigation. Last night, Billy found a document, shall we say, which suggested to us the spy's identity.
14: You can prove his identity?
12: Up until now, we couldn't. But I think we're about to get all the proof we need.
14: Cut that cackle, will you? And stand back from that machine. Finlayson, and you, Hackett. Go on, stand back, or sir, I'll use this gun. That's better. Now for our question, Walter.
10: You traitor!
7: All right, Roderick. Carmichael, in 3 minutes, the satellite is due to make contact with the Earth's atmosphere. That's all that matters at this moment. If we don't take action in time, it will be destroyed.
14: You have plenty of time to take action, provided your answer to my question is satisfactory.
7: Well?
14: The full detail of the operation is lying there on the desk. If you hand it over to me now and let me go, I'll take no further action. But if you refuse, I'll put a bullet into the TPC, or as many as is necessary to put it out of action. And your satellite will burn itself up like a shooting star. Well, what's your answer?
7: I cannot give you the detail. It's top secret.
15: You'll not get away with this, or
7: make
15: carry
7: one more, McIntyre. I'll drop you. You heard me, Walters. The detail or the destruction of all your plans.
15: Don't you understand? This detail will be published later for the benefit of every country in the world.
7: I want it, and I want it now.
15: Now! I can't! Carmichael, within 2 minutes, I must have the braking jets in action.
7: Why, need to make sure of that. Just hand over that detail.
15: Don't do it, Professor. The atomic motor is here before its time.
7: I'll deal with him.
15: No, Roderick, I'll deal with it.
7: You keep your distance, O'Neill.
10: Don't get him, he's carrying
15: him. All right, Brady.
7: I said keep your distance.
15: You did as we planned, Billy.
5: Yes, early this morning. We might have spotted him since then.
15: I'll risk it. Give me that gun.
7: I warn you.
15: I'm a bit stronger than you, I think. You haven't a chance.
7: Oh, haven't I?
15: Murder!
5: All right, folks. Now I'm done. I changed the bullets in his gun.
15: Don't look so astonished, Carmichael. They were blanks.
7: Blanks?
15: Why, you can't touch me. Well, on the contrary, let's see what a little judo can do.
5: Oh, let them
15: go, Carmichael. Ellen, Tony, Jake, quick. Get the rope. It's in Johnny's basket.
5: Right, sir. Just a minute.
15: Get the gun.
5: Easy, Carmichael. Here we are, sir. That's gone close.
15: Tell them, boys. Yes. Cut them up, will you? Yes, yeah. Hands off me.
5: You keep quiet.
15: Blast you.
5: Jake, pull that end through below him.
10: Okay, I said,
15: tight, boys.
5: Tighter, Jake. Tighter.
10: Right.
5: That's it.
15: Oh, well done, that fixed him. Oh. Now, Professor, you can get on with your job, I think.
7: Oh, Fergus. Fergus, what can I say? I'm deeply indebted to you.
15: An officer in the RAF. It's incredible.
16: He wasn't in the RAF at all.
15: Eh? But I'll explain all that later.
5: Winslow,
7: Brown, get up. Take the prisoner through to the secondary control room. Keep him there until we can hand him over to the sergeant. After the landing.
5: Right
7: there. Come on, we'll get you for this, O'Neill. If it takes me 20 years, I'll get you.
16: Save your breath. Thanks, boys.
7: No. We can discuss this unfortunate incident later. Meantime, we've no time to waste. Satellite 7 is less than 1,000 miles above the Earth.
16: Well, we can take a seat now and watch the land.
5: Right, sir. Come on, Jake.
10: Oh, Father, thank goodness you and Billy took precautions.
5: Professor, sir, can I have your attention?
7: Now, quiet, everybody, please.
5: Listen to this oscillation, sir. Becoming more violent.
7: Look at the screen.
10: It must be
7: Not now. Nothing must go wrong now.

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6: Spy Catcher. A series of true stories of the unceasing search for enemy spies in wartime, based on the memoirs of Lieutenant Colonel Oreste Pinto of the Allied Counterintelligence Service. This week's story is entitled Keeping a Promise. The part of Colonel Pinto is played by Bernard Archer.
7: In the spring of 1943, while my headquarters was still in London, I received an unexpected visitor. He was a tall, distinguished-looking man with aquiline features and graying hair, and I recognized him as a very senior member of the Free Dutch government. In this story, I'll call him Mr. Vanderhoof. His rank was such that he could have summoned me to his office, and in the normal course of business would have done so. For a moment, I wondered why he should come hurrying to see me.
8: Good morning, Colonel.
7: Well, good morning, sir.
8: I'm sorry to arrive unannounced like this. I hope you're not too busy.
7: No, sir. Do sit down.
8: Thank you. Colonel, can we talk privately here?
7: Do you mean is there a microphone, sir? Well, there is a microphone, but I can assure you that it's switched off. You can speak quite freely here.
8: I can speak to you here in the strictest confidence.
7: Yes, sir.
8: I must explain, Colonel, that this is not a matter of state. At least, not yet. I'm afraid it's a personal matter. May I explain it?
7: Please.
8: As you know, Colonel, when our country was occupied by the Germans, I and some other members of our government and higher civil servants were fortunately able to escape to England to continue the fight.
7: A cigarette, sir?
8: Thank you. Thank you. We were not sure how it would fare with England, so I sent my wife to the West Indies for safety. As a result, being alone, I was able to spend my whole time in the service of the government, spend my evenings at the embassy and take an interest in our Dutch people in London, particularly those who'd just arrived in England. We hold social evenings so that they can meet and so that we can get to know them and help them. A year ago, I took such an interest in a Dutch girl. A young girl. I'm afraid it was rather indiscreet of me. She'd just arrived in England. She was a capable young girl, and I wanted to help her. I thought we might find a job for her at the embassy or in one of our offices. Typing or office work or something of the kind. Also, she had no friends in London and nowhere to go. I found her a place to live, and also, very foolishly, I paid the rent. I assure you, Colonel, there was no more to it than that. Oh, I admit that I was indiscreet. I admit that I was a fool, but I haven't seen her for some time, and so far as paying the rent goes, I assure you it was just a single payment. She had no money, and I paid a year's rent in advance. Just like that. Do you understand?
7: Yes, I think I understand.
8: This girl has been arrested by the British police, by the special branch. She's in prison.
7: What's she done?
8: I'm not in a position to know. I can learn certain things at the embassy as the papers pass to the minister, but I'm not in a position to make personal inquiries. That is why I've come to you.
7: And if she's been arrested by the special branch, then it's some offense against the state.
8: I'm afraid so. And if she mentions my name as being in any way connected with her, there may be most serious repercussions.
7: Well, what can I do for you?
8: In the first place, I don't think that this girl would do anything wrong. I know her well, and I don't think she'd do anything against her country. But her English is not good, and she might make mistakes.
7: You want me to see this girl and find out whether she intends to involve you in this.
8: If she does, it will embarrass our government. You may think that I'm trying to save my own skin, Colonel. Well, perhaps I am. But not at the expense of this girl, I assure you. I don't think that she would do anything wrong, and I think she needs guidance, such as you could give her. Would you see her?
7: You say that she's a Dutch subject and she speaks little English.
8: Yes.
7: I can see her. And what's her name?
8: Jorgens. Gerda Jorgens.
7: Do you know where she is?
8: In Holloway Prison.
7: Is she detained as a suspicious alien, or has she been
8: charged? I don't know.
7: Well, yes, I can do this for you. But I must make one point quite clear. Whatever I may find once inquiries are started, I won't be diverted in those inquiries, not by one degree.
8: I can ask for no more than that, Colonel, but please see her. I must know.
7: There were many wartime security regulations, and it was easy for a foreign girl to get into trouble. If it was serious trouble, it might not be possible to keep Vanderham's name out of it. But first, I had to know what the trouble was. I phoned a friend at the special branch, and he agreed to come and see me.
9: Ah, come in, Bill.
7: How are you?
10: Fine. How are you?
7: Oh, bearing up.
10: Well, now, what's all this about?
7: Well, sit down, I'll tell you.
10: Thanks.
7: I hear you have one of our people in Holloway. Gerda Jorgens.
10: Correct.
7: What's the charge?
10: Interested?
7: Hmm.
10: She's being held for questioning.
7: Why?
10: Illegal possession of firearms.
7: Firearms? What kind?
10: She fell into our net about a week ago. We were doing a house-to-house for deserters. We heard there was some in that area. We searched her flat. Two revolvers and enough cartridges to fill them 10 times over. All neatly hidden away.
7: Did you find any deserters?
10: No.
7: How does she account for the revolvers?
10: She won't, so we're holding her until she does.
7: Any trouble with language? How's her English?
10: Good enough.
7: Hmm. Do you mind if I have a talk with her?
10: No, not at all. You can see her at the prison. If you learn anything, let us know.
11: Miss Jorgens is in here, sir.
7: Yeah, right. Thank you.
11: If you want me, sir, just call.
7: Thank you. Gerda Jorgens?
11: Yes.
7: Please sit down.
11: No, thank you. I need all the exercise I can get. We don't get very much in here.
7: Cigarette?
11: Thank you.
7: I'm sorry to hear about this trouble you're in. If you care to tell me what happened, I may be able to help you.
11: Who are you? Who sent you?
7: I'm from the Dutch Security Service. And if you want to know who sent me here, it was a friend of yours, Mr. Vanderham.
11: Why? Why did he send you?
7: Well, he's very concerned about you. He wants to help you.
11: Does he?
7: Yes.
11: Why didn't he come himself?
7: But he can't. You must know that.
11: What did he tell you?
7: About you? As much as he knows. He told me about the flat.
11: If he told you that, why didn't he come himself?
7: But he told me in the strictest confidence. He asked me to see you, try to help you. Now, tell me a story.
11: About Willy? Oh, he's not a bad old stick. Nice, really.
7: No, about your being arrested.
11: They just came to my flat. Searched all around and then took me away. They brought me here. Did Willy, Mr. Vanderholm, did he know?
7: That they were searching your flat? No. Why did the police search your flat?
11: I don't know.
7: Are you sure?
11: Of course.
7: They say that you were hiding firearms.
11: That's ridiculous.
7: They found 2 revolvers at your flat and many rounds of ammunition. And they told you this.
11: That's what they say.
7: Do you deny that they were there?
11: I don't know anything about it.
7: And your friend believes that you've done nothing wrong. He can't imagine that you would do anything wrong. But before I can help you, you must convince me that you've done nothing wrong.
11: Why?
7: Well, do you want me to help you?
11: No.
7: Are you trying to shield someone?
11: No.
7: Do they belong to Mr. Vanderholm?
11: No.
7: What age are you, Gerda?
11: 20.
7: Are your parents alive?
11: Only my mother.
7: Where is she?
11: In Holland, in Amsterdam.
7: You have no relatives in England?
11: No.
7: You may be in very serious trouble. Now, will you tell me about yourself? Why did you come to England? Why did you come here alone?
11: I didn't want to come here. I want to be in Holland with my mother. My father's dead. He died 4 years ago. My mother turned our home into a boarding house. She needs me there.
7: What happened?
11: Well, when the Germans came...
7: What age were you then?
11: 17.
7: Go on.
11: When the Germans came, an officer was billeted with us. He was a colonel. I had some...
7: What was his name?
11: Colonel Brock.
7: Tell me about him.
11: Well, I had some young friends who were patriots. And they said I should try getting round Colonel Brock and getting information from him. I tried, but I was not very good at it. And he knew why I was being friendly with him. He had a great row with my mother, and he told her this and said I would be reported for trying to get information. And he wanted to know who my friends were and who had put me up to this. I told my friends this, and they said I must leave Amsterdam. I must go to England.
7: Why?
11: He was reporting me, and they would find out who my friends were.
7: Was this serious?
11: Oh, yes.
7: How did you get out of Holland?
11: An escape route.
7: Yes. How long did this take?
11: A long time. I was a very long time in Lisbon, a year. When I came to England, I had no money, only what the government gave me.
7: What happened when you arrived?
11: I went to a hospital. Then I was given a job to look after the children of a Dutch family.
7: You visited the embassy?
11: Yes, they gave parties there, so that we could meet people.
7: Did you make any friends there? Well, you made one friend there.
11: Mr. Vanderholm?
7: Yes. How did you meet him?
11: I went there several times. He arranged the parties, and he was very kind. He asked me if I liked my work with the Dutch family, and I said no. He said he would try to find me work in an office. He arranged for me to work in one of our government offices. But I told him that if I left this family, I would have nowhere to live. Then he found me this flat. I told him the flat was too expensive for me. He said I had not to worry about this.
7: This was a year ago?
11: Yes.
7: He tells me he paid the rent of the flat.
11: Yes.
7: Was there an arrangement?
11: Of course. I didn't mind. I have my freedom.
7: Yes. Tell me about the police.
11: They knock on my door one night. When I open the door, they push their way in and begin to search. They don't ask. They just begin to search.
7: Do you know why?
11: No.
7: Did you think it was because of Mr. Vanderholm?
11: Perhaps.
7: Or because of someone else?
11: I don't know what you mean.
7: You saw the British police searching your flat. Did it seem to you that they were searching for something or for someone?
11: I don't know.
7: And they found firearms.
11: That's what they say.
7: Did you see the firearms?
11: No.
7: Do you know where they were hidden?
11: No.
7: I think you're shielding someone.
11: Do you? Who?
7: Mr. Vanderholm? Someone else? Or perhaps just shielding yourself?
11: What does Willy want to know?
7: He wants to help you.
11: Tell him I won't mention his name to the British police. Well, that's why you're here, isn't it? That's what he wants to know. Tell him.
7: Yes, I'll tell him. Oh, goodbye, Miss Jorgens. I may have to see you again. I had the impression that Gerda Jorgens had been hurt in some way. It was clear to me that she was protecting someone, but it might only be herself. I phoned my friend at the special branch again and asked him if we could have a talk. But in the talk, it was important that I should reveal nothing of my suspicions to him.
10: Did you see her?
7: Yes.
10: What do you think?
7: Well, she says you're framing her. She says she didn't see any firearms. She says your men just looked around the flat and took her away.
10: Maybe she didn't see them. She didn't even bother to look. She accepted it. She came with us quietly enough.
7: Where were they hidden?
10: In a suitcase. Small, well-worn suitcase. All ready to carry about. And it was hidden on the top shelf of a cupboard. Inside, two revolvers, ammunition, and a pair of denims.
7: British or Dutch?
10: American.
7: American?
10: Yes, the denims are American and the revolvers are Colts.
7: Does she explain this?
10: No, but I've no doubt she will when we get round to her. What's your interest?
7: Well, she's a Dutch national. Her English is not too good.
10: She got this stuff from an American. Maybe her English is all right. But maybe she didn't get it that way. Look, she's an alien. Illegal possession, denies it, and we want to know why.
7: You're in no hurry.
10: Not at the moment. We have some checking to do.
7: So have I. And I'd like to see her again.
10: Any time. Let me know what she says.
7: I will. I had some checking to do, and it was several days before I was able to take up the case again. I then returned to Holloway Prison.
3: In here, sir.
7: Thank you. Well, good morning, Miss Jorgens.
3: Good morning.
7: Will you sit down, please?
3: I prefer to stand.
7: You prefer to stand on your own feet, is that it?
3: Yes. How is he?
7: Who?
3: Billy.
7: Oh, I don't know. I haven't seen him.
3: You haven't told him?
7: Not yet.
3: Tell me, what do you get out of this?
7: What do you mean?
3: Well, you're not doing this for me. You're doing it for him. What do you get out of it?
7: I'm from Dutch security. You're being held here, as we say, on suspicion. I want to know if the suspicion is well-founded or not. Now, the firearms were found at your flat. I've since seen the report. I've no doubt about that. They were found in a suitcase. A small suitcase. The suitcase was hidden in a cupboard. Was it your suitcase?
3: No.
7: Did you know what was in it?
3: No.
7: But who does it belong to?
3: Does Billy want to know?
7: I want to know. Tell me about your boyfriend. Nationality?
3: Dutch.
7: Name?
3: Rinker. Paul Rinker.
7: Where is he?
3: He's dead. He was shot down.
7: When?
3: 6 months ago.
7: Was this his suitcase?
3: No!
7: You're being difficult, Gerda, but it won't do you any good. You say that it's not your suitcase. Well, it belongs to someone, and I intend to find out. I'll question you until I do find out.
3: Do you really want to know? Or is it Billy who wants to know?
7: I don't think he cares very much, but I want to know.
3: All right. It belongs to a friend of mine.
7: An American. He left it at your flat. Didn't he?
3: Yes.
7: Tell me about it.
3: All right. I met him one day.
7: His name?
3: Cole. Bill Cole. He's an officer.
7: His rank?
3: Lieutenant. Lieutenant Cole.
7: Yes. Well, you met him one day?
3: I knew him before, but I had not seen him for some time.
7: When did you meet him?
3: The first time. When I was with this Dutch family and looking after the children. Then I met him again when I was working at the embassy. He wanted to talk to me. So, I asked him to come home for a cup of tea. For a cup of tea. That is all.
7: Did he have this suitcase with him?
3: No.
7: So you met him again?
3: Of course.
7: How often did you see him?
3: 3 or 4 times.
7: At your flat?
3: Yes.
7: And the suitcase?
3: One morning he came to see me. He had it with him. He said he was being sent abroad for some time. He asked me if I would keep the suitcase for him until he came back.
7: Did he tell you where he was going?
3: Egypt.
7: Did he tell you what was in the suitcase?
3: Some personal things he wanted to keep.
7: Why should he ask you to keep it for him?
3: He had nowhere else to leave it.
7: When he'd gone, did you look to see what was inside it?
3: It was locked.
7: But you did try to find out.
3: Of course, I was curious. But it was locked and he was coming back.
7: To see you. Does your friend Mr. Vanderholm know about him?
3: Does he want to?
7: What happened when the police came? Do you know why they should come to your flat?
11: No.
7: What happened?
11: I told you. They pushed me aside and began to search my flat. They looked in the cupboards and in all the drawers, and then they find the suitcase and open it. Then they search again. And then they asked me to come with them.
7: Did they ask you about the suitcase?
11: Yes.
7: Did they ask you who owned it?
11: Yes.
7: Did you tell them this story?
11: No.
7: Why not? Do you realize how serious this can be?
11: Is it serious for Mr. Vanderholm, just knowing me?
7: It was more than just knowing you.
11: Yes.
7: But you thought it best to say nothing until you saw him again.
11: Yes.
7: You still insist that he knew nothing about this suitcase?
11: Yes. Do you believe me?
7: Well, I'll tell you that when I see you again. I had now to trace the American, Lieutenant Cole. Soon I had a check on every part of Gerda Jorgen's story. It was now time to speak to my friend, the special branch, again.
10: Yes, I see. And do you think you've got the story out of her?
7: Oh, she's talked to me. I've checked. Here are the reports. I had a check made in Amsterdam at her mother's home. There was a Colonel Brock billeted there in 1941... I've checked with the resistance, and he did report her. The resistance say that they sent her out on the escape route, and they confirm her story of the route taken. I've had a check made at Lisbon. She was there for several months, awaiting for a passage to England.
10: May I see the report?
7: Certainly, here it is.
10: Oh, thank you.
7: When she first came to England, she was for a short time in service with a Dutch family. They describe her as being loyal and patriotic. And by the way, I have also learned that when she came to England, she was screened at my headquarters and was passed as loyal and patriotic.
10: And how do you feel about that?
7: Well, I'm quite sure she's genuine. Listen, when she was in domestic service, she attended the social get-togethers at the Dutch embassy. But it was thought that better use could be made of her qualifications, and a post was found for her in one of our government offices. She also told me that she had a boyfriend, a Dutch pilot named Paul Rinker. We've checked on him. He was with a fighter squadron. 6 months ago, he failed to return from a mission over Holland. He was posted missing, believe, killed. He's now known to have been killed on active service. We've checked on Lieutenant William Cole, United States Army Air Force. We've traced him to Payne Field, a U.S. base near Cairo. He's been interrogated by British Army intelligence, and he's made this statement. He says he knows Gerda Jorgens. He admits that he did leave two revolvers, Colts, in a locked suitcase at her flat. He says he did not divulge the contents of the case, but asked her to keep it for him until he returned to London.
10: I see that statement.
7: Yes, of course. Everything she's told me has been checked and verified. I'm satisfied that she didn't know about the firearms and that they were not being concealed for any criminal purpose. Well, are you going to release her?
10: No, not yet. We've a bit of checking to do, too.
7: But I've checked her story, every part of it. Look, if it's the firearms you're worried about, you should be after this American.
10: Perhaps.
7: Have you questioned her?
10: Once.
7: What was your opinion?
10: Uncooperative.
7: Yes, well, her English isn't very good.
10: That's it's better than you think.
7: Well, I'm going to report that she's clear. Now, why do you want to keep her in prison? What do you want to know?
10: It's a small matter of guns and arithmetic. We've had our eyes on this district for some time. It's a bit dodgy. Cole may have left the guns with her, but who is going to buy them? How often has this been done?
7: And your arithmetic is the price of the guns.
10: Maybe.
7: Go on.
10: Your government pays your girl £6 a week. This flat in this district costs £12 a week. And she lives very well.
7: And that makes you suspicious.
10: What do you think?
7: I've checked that too.
10: Where does the cash come from?
7: Not from guns. It's really very simple. A very senior but very indiscreet Dutch official pays her rent and looks after her.
10: Who?
7: Well, I've checked him. He's clear. They're very scared. Anyway, it's not a crime to pay the rent.
10: Who is he?
7: A very senior official. Let's say he's beyond suspicion. Now, I'll make my report and ask you to release her.
10: No name?
7: No name.
10: I'll look forward to reading your report.
7: Perhaps you won't get the chance.
10: All right. I think I'd better hand it over to you.
7: Well, it would save a lot of trouble.
10: It seems to be working out like that.
9: Oh, but I'll need a copy of that statement by Cole.
7: Of course, you can have it now. And thanks for your help. So far, I'd kept the diplomat's name out of the case. Now I had to look after Gerda Jorgen. Thank you, Audra, sir. Just wait a minute, will you?
12: Yes, sir.
7: Good morning, Gerda.
12: Good morning.
7: I have news for you. Good news. There will be no charge made against you. This is a statement made by your friend, Lieutenant Cole, which has been accepted. I've seen the governor. You're now in my charge, and you're free to go.
12: I see. Have you told Vili about this?
7: No. Well, now that you're free, it doesn't concern him. Why, did you want him to know?
12: Does it matter what I want? What happens to me now?
7: But you're free. You can go home.
12: Home? Where? You tell me that I'm an alien. I mustn't do this and I mustn't do that. What must I do? I've been in prison. What happens to me now?
7: I've done all I can for you.
12: Thank you.
7: If there's anything else that you want me to do.
12: No, thank you. I'll look after myself.
7: Will you be seeing your friend again?
12: I have no friend.
7: Gerda Jorgens had tried to keep a secret, but in the war to defend freedom, the first casualty was always freedom and privacy. Our security net was cast over everyone, and it didn't pay to be careless or indiscreet. I never discovered what happened to Gerda Jorgens.

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The script was written by Robert Bauer and the program produced for the BBC.

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Because the crisp vegetables and the one and only tangy sauce in Branston pickle bring out the best in your food.

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1: Sorry.
0: Nougat and caramel golden light?
1: Sorry.
0: And don't forget the hazelnut in every bite. And again, what has a hazelnut in every bite?
1: Sorry.
0: Thick milk chocolate for your delight?
1: Sorry.
0: Nougat and caramel golden light? And don't forget the hazelnut in every bite.
1: Sorry.
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with Ben Wright, starred as the famous Inspector Peter Black of Scotland Yard, we bring you tonight's story, Pursuit of the Lonely Heart.

pursuit. 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And then, a man from Scotland Yard, the famous Inspector Peter Black, and the dangerous, relentless pursuit. When man hunts man.

0: morning, sir. I can't be alone.
1: There, poor dear. You'll be happier alone. So sorry to wake you, sir.
2: Quite all right.
1: Terribly sad he's there in the field. Rather an odd hybrid, canary and citrus. It wasn't at all happy with the others. Not at all. Such hybrids are so often sterile. Tragic.
2: Yes.
1: How may I serve you, sir? Canary, of course. Such lovely friends they make, so to speak.
2: Perhaps you'll be good enough to look at my card, Mr. Leach.
1: Oh, you know my name. How silly of me. Of course you would. On the window, isn't it? Chief Inspector Peter Black, Scotland Yard. Oh, my.
2: I wonder if I may ask you a few questions, Mr. Leach. They concern your wife. We'd like to know what you did with her body. He was rather an extraordinary little man, quite round with an angelic face crowned by a fringe of fine white hair. He was obviously the kindest old man in the world. And unfortunately, Scotland Yard also suspected that he'd murdered his wife, Esther Leach, 2 years before. There'd been no concrete evidence, only the woman's sudden disappearance. That and accumulated testimonies and clues gathered over a period of time. Therefore, there was no choice but to take him down to the yard for questioning.
1: This is a terrifying experience, Inspector. Terrifying.
2: Do sit down, Mr. Leach.
1: You have no right to, Rose. No right at all. This shocking accusation, no right at all.
2: You are not under arrest, Mr. Leach.
1: I suppose it can't do any harm answering questions, can it? I mean, after all, although you were quite wrong. I mean, it's absolutely absurd, this accusation.
2: That's kind of you, Mr. Leach. Then we may proceed.
1: It's terribly upsetting.
2: Yes, of course. Mr. Leach, 2 years ago, your wife, Esther Leach, disappeared.
1: Yes.
2: She left in her will an amount of money. I believe it was £2,000.
1: Yes. But it has not been proved that she is dead. I have not collected one farthing.
2: You were aware of the terms of the will?
1: Of course. As she was aware of the terms of mine.
2: Uh-huh. And where did you meet your wife?
1: Through a club, as it were. Souls in distress. They advertise, you know. But perfectly respectable.
2: Yes, I'm sure of it. Mr. Leach, several of your neighbors have testified that on the last night Esther Leach was seen alive, a violent quarrel took place at your home.
1: Nothing of the sort. I deny. Lovers quarreled, perhaps, but violent? No.
2: And at the inquest, you stated that she left the following morning to take a holiday.
1: Exactly. Esther was a strong woman. She felt that we needed to be apart for a few days in order to replenish our souls.
2: Mm-hmm. She didn't tell you where she was going?
1: No.
2: And yet for 3 months you didn't feel it necessary to notify the police when she didn't return?
1: No. We were adults. Her need to stay from my side was understandable.
2: She wrote to you?
1: From time to time.
2: Would you have those letters?
1: They were penny postcards, and I destroyed them. When I realized she'd deserted me, I had no wish to commune with the past.
2: Well, where were the cards posted from?
1: A great many places. Esther was a wanderer. Plymouth, Torquay, Bournemouth, a great many places. She never gave an address.
2: Yes, I see. Well, tell me, Mr. Leach, did your wife own your shop and the flat above before your marriage?
1: We were a partnership.
2: Before you married?
1: She owned it.
2: I think that'll be all for the present. Unless you have something to add.
1: Nothing in fact. Nothing at all, except that I am shocked to think you suspect me of doing an injury to my wife. You will hear from my solicitor. Good morning.
3: Now, look here, Black. I took Adamson off the case because he wasn't making progress. Now you tell me that I made the mistake.
2: You asked me, sir.
3: All right. What would you have done?
2: Well, I would have gone on where Adamson left off. Kept a watch on Leach. Not let him know we suspected.
3: Well, obviously too late for that.
2: Yes, sir.
3: Blast it, man. We've got to do something. If the fellow's a murderer, he's been laughing at it for 2 years.
2: I'll do what I can, Commissioner.
3: I want the body found. That's what I want. And I want Leach.
2: If he's our man, sir, you'll get him.
3: What do you mean, if he's our man?
2: Well, as I told you, sir, he didn't admit to the charge. So until I can obtain the necessary proof, there's always a slight chance that he did not kill his wife.
3: Poppycock, the man's guilty.
2: Want me to arrest him?
3: Well, you know we can't do that. Insufficient evidence.
2: Exactly, sir.
3: I'm sorry. All right. I'm not myself today. Liverish.
2: I know, sir. I feel just about the same. I have bloated for breakfast. It was a nasty case. There was no doubt of that. And putting the suspect on guard had made it even more difficult. I went to Inspector Adamsville's report. I noted one point which seemed to stand out. The missing woman's nephew, Richard Cade, had been very insistent in his belief that his aunt had no intention of going away, that it was most unlike her to do so. And since this was contrary to Mr. Leach's statement, I decided to pay a call on the Jake gentleman. He owned a garage in the Old Kent Road.
4: Bob, when you finish that job, take care of the blue mare Sheely, will you?
5: Oil and what?
2: I beg your pardon. Can you tell me where I'll find Mr. Cade? Richard Cade?
5: That's me.
2: Oh. Chief Inspector Black, Scotland Yard.
5: What, again? Look here, one of your chaps has been nosing around asking questions for 2 years now.
2: I know.
5: What's the matter? They give him the sack?
2: No, not exactly, sir.
5: Well, they should have done. Don't notice my auntie's turned up.
2: Well, that's why I'm here, Mr. Cade. You suggested that it was doubtful that Mrs. Leach would have taken a trip under any circumstances.
5: That's what I kept telling them. Of course, they didn't listen.
2: But why do you say that?
5: Look, I knew Auntie before she married that artful swine Leach. She wouldn't take a step out of London. Said she was born here and would die here.
2: Well, she might have changed her mind.
5: Not Auntie, not her. Stubborn old bleeder Auntie was.
2: Was, Mr. Cade?
5: Come on. You know as well as me that Mr. Butter wouldn't melt in your mouth Stanley Leach did her in. He and that girl of his. He's a sly one. Have you seen her? Works in toys at Selfridge's. Uncle Sam's got that balmy look in his eye.
2: Oh, really?
5: Oh, you've got a surprise coming. Ada Willis. Ada's quite a piece of goods. Of course, I don't know as I blame him. Auntie did have a face like a suet pudding. Still,
2: there's no reason to murder her.
5: That is going a bit far, isn't it?
2: Yes, a bit, Mr. Cade. Well, I'm sorry to have taken up your time.
5: Oh, that's all right. I hope you do better than the other one. I'd like to know that poor old auntie is not floating about. It doesn't seem right, somehow.
2: Your anxiety does you credit, Mr. Cade. I'll let you know what happens. Thank you so much. This was something that had not been in Adamsville's report. A girl, Ada Willis. That piece of information from the mourning nephew I hoped would bring us a step closer to the murderer. So I went to Selfridge's and to the toy department. It was early afternoon and the floor wasn't crowded. A girl at the Meccano counter pointed out Ada Willis to me. She was winding a tiny mechanical doll when I saw her. And I remember how extraordinarily beautiful her hands were. This Willis wasn't quite what I had expected.
6: Oh, good afternoon, sir.
2: I'd like to see one of those dolls. How does it work?
6: I'll show you.
2: How much are they?
6: 2 and 6.
2: Yes, I have one, please. No, the police. He's such a happy little chap.
6: He's my favorite, too.
2: Oh, do you like policemen?
6: I don't know. Does one? I never thought about it, really.
2: I'm a policeman.
6: Oh.
2: I should have said that when I first spoke to you.
6: Well, why?
2: Because I'm here on official business.
6: Oh. Now I understand.
2: May I ask you some questions, or would you rather wait until you get off? They concern Stanley Leach.
6: I'm not allowed to chat with customers, but you're hardly that, are you?
2: No. My name's Black.
6: Chief Inspector Peter Black. I know. Stanley phoned me.
2: Oh, did he?
6: He said you might find out about me and wanted to warn me.
2: Do you know why?
6: Yes. you think he murdered his wife.
2: Oh, he told you about that?
6: Oh, yes, some time ago. And I expect you believe that I had something to do with it, too.
2: Did you?
6: No.
2: Is Leach planning to marry you?
6: Yes. May and December. It's rather funny, isn't it?
2: Are you going to marry him?
6: If I have to.
2: If you have to?
6: Yes. Unless I can find out what I want before that happens.
2: I'm not sure that I follow you.
6: You suspect that Stanley killed his wife. Well, I know that he did. And I'll marry him if I have to prove it. Now, do you understand?

0: heard that a picture is worth 10,000 words, but do you realize that you're worth 10,000 pictures? For whatever you do reflects on America. And this reflecting on other persons is a big thing in life. This means that we should go out of our way to show our neighbors overseas what America really means. Don't forget, you're an important part of the American way of life. You might say a living, moving illustration of the folks back home. So here's a real chance to be a goodwill ambassador in the service of your country. Remember, you are worth 10,000 pictures.
1: Now, the second act of Pursuit of the Lonely Heart.

0: You say that you know Stanley Leach killed his wife?
1: Yes.
0: But you have no proof.
1: Mrs. Leach's body is the proof. Someday I'll find out what he did with it.
0: Why is it so important to you?
1: I don't think I want to answer that.
0: Well, you want to help the police learn the truth, don't you?
1: I'm more interested in finding out myself. You haven't done much for 2 years.
0: Will you tell me one thing? What makes you so certain about Leach?
1: Because if she'd gone away as he said she did, she would have written to me. And she would have come back.
0: How do you know?
1: I'm afraid I can't tell you.
0: Look, don't you know that if it's to lead to an arrest, I'll have to find out?
1: Well, I suppose so, but at the moment I can do more than you can.
0: Even if you have to marry him?
1: Even that.
0: At that point, there was no earthly use in warning Miss Willis that from her testimony she could be held as a material witness. In the first place, I knew that she'd be uncooperative. And in the second, it would only serve to give further warning to Stanley Leach, if he was our man. I returned to the yard, and in my office, I once again went over Inspector Adamsville's reports on the case. But there was a diminutive mechanical policeman on my desk. I found myself thinking of the toy department in Selfridges. And so I made inquiries concerning Miss Ada Willis. And I learned a number of things, but not enough.

0: Moffitt.
1: Afternoon, sir. Anything doing?
0: How would you like my job, Moffitt?
1: Not particularly, sir.
0: Are you afraid of the responsibility?
1: No, sir, but Mrs. Moffitt wouldn't be very happy, and I shouldn't like some of the things you have to do.
0: Are you implying that I like it?
1: I know you don't, sir. Anything I can do, sir? Cup of tea?
0: You're a perceptive devil, Moffitt.
1: You ask me, sir, what you need is a long holiday. And if I may say so, find yourself a nice girl and get married.
0: Yes, well, I didn't ask you, and you may not say so. Oh,
1: sorry, sir.
0: Well, you're probably right. Look, Moffitt, if you wanted to kill your wife, what would you do with her body?
1: It never occurred to me, sir.
0: Well, think about it, then.
1: Well, sir, I don't know. Bury her in the garden?
0: No, it's too dangerous.
1: You have to wrap in the parcel and throw her into the sea.
0: That's been done. She'd wash up sooner or later.
1: Furnace?
0: Bones. Teeth. There's always something to give you away.
1: Not if the furnace hasn't been searched. It wasn't either in Mr. Leach's case.
0: Well, I don't think that he'd have taken the chance anyway. Have you noticed in the report an interesting thing about Leach? His background?
1: Seems to have been a jack of all trades, sir.
0: Allied trades, more like it. Undertaker, hospital attendant, taxidermy. Chap like that would have rather neat methods of disposing of a body.
1: The third shop seems a bit out of place, sir.
0: No, that belonged to Mrs. Leach. It didn't cost him anything.
1: Yeah.
0: Oh, you can run along, Moffitt. I'll see you in the morning.
1: Right, sir.
0: During the next week, I went over every piece of information which had been gathered in the 2 years following Esther Leach's disappearance. Moffitt and I questioned everybody. Friends, tradespeople, and the answers were uniformly similar. Each one suspected, swore, and made direct accusations. But not one could give the slightest thread of evidence. I finally came to the next-door neighbor who claimed to have heard sounds of a violent quarrel between the Leaches. He was a middle-aged man who lived alone, and he had the appearance of a witness who would not be prone to exaggeration or malicious gossip.
2: I don't know much that I can tell you, Inspector. 2 years ago now, I gave my evidence to that other chap, Adamsell, wasn't it?
0: Yes, Mr. Palmer. Still, if you don't mind, I should like you to refresh your memory.
2: Do my best.
0: In your testimony, you stated that the only phrase you were able to hear clearly was, I won't have it in the house. Is that correct?
2: That's right. Please kept saying it over and over.
0: Well, about how long would you say the argument kept up?
2: Oh, I don't know. Half, three quarters of an hour. I mind my own business, Inspector.
0: In this instance, Mr. Palmer, I'm rather sorry that you did. And tell me, did you know Mrs. Leach very well before she married?
2: She'd have a word or two. Nice woman, I'd say. A bit sentimental. I suppose that came of loneliness.
0: Would you say that until the time you heard the quarrel, they were happy together?
2: Yes. Yes, I'd say that.
0: Mr. Brown, would you please think very carefully before you answer? Did anything at all out of the ordinary take place next door after Mrs. Leach was missing? Either something you may have seen in the shop,
2: or
0: heard from the flat, in the garden, possibly?
2: I'm not quite sure what would be out of the ordinary.
0: Digging at night. Hammering. Unusual amounts of smoke from the chimney. Anything?
2: Nope. No, I don't think so.
0: All right. What about the young woman, Mr. Leach, please?
2: That's an odd one. Can't make head or tail of it.
0: Does she come here often?
2: I couldn't say. A few times old, she's been to the shop.
0: And when did the visit start?
2: First time I saw her was about a month ago.
0: Thank you, Mr. Palmer.
2: But they haven't been much help. I'll show you the door.
0: Hello, what's that?
2: Parrot. Leach keeps it upstairs in the flat. Used to belong to her.
0: Oh.
2: How's it, Kate? It reminds me of something.
0: What?
2: must have been a couple of days or so after Mrs. Leach had gone. I remember it was about 10 o'clock. The parrot screamed like that. Then about 2 minutes later, Leach knocked on the door. He burned his finger, wanted something to put on it.
0: Was it a bad burn, Mr. Palmer?
2: Yeah, quite nasty.
0: Could it have been caused by acid, then?
2: I don't know. Is that different?
0: To a doctor, yes.
2: He said he burned it on the stove. But he must have kept his finger there for a long time to get it looking that way. Didn't seem important enough to tell the police, though, and I forgot.
0: Ah. That's exactly what I meant, Mr. Palmer. Thank you very much indeed. At Scotland Yard, we're in possession of several known facts concerning murder in the British Isles. We know, for instance, that approximately 140 murders will take place during a year, and some 35 of these will occur in London. We also know that a great number of these crimes will be solved within hours. Others take longer, according to the difficulties encountered by the scientific laboratories. In the pursuit of the lonely heart, however, we were faced with the problem of few, if any, physical clues. Missing body was an outstanding example. But this fact, too, with the knowledge that we now had, worked in our favor. In Britain, the murderer's chief disadvantage lies in getting rid of the body. In the confines of this island, it poses tremendous problems. And with this in mind, I assigned Moffat a task which I hoped would, in a few hours, lead us to the body of Mrs. Stanley Leach, whom I knew now, without a doubt, was dead. Then I obtained the home address of Miss Ada Willis and went to... Good evening, Miss Willis. May I come in for a moment?
3: I'm going out in a little while.
0: Well, I shan't keep you long. Thank you.
3: Won't you sit down?
0: Thank you. And Miss Willis, will you tell me the truth now? What is it that you know about Mrs. Leach? Why are you so positive that she was murdered?
3: I won't tell you.
0: Because you're afraid?
3: No.
0: That's a lovely portrait. Is this your baby, Miss Willis?
3: No, a nephew.
0: Hmm. Quite a resemblance.
3: My sister.
0: You haven't got a sister, nor a brother. You're unmarried and you've been divorced for 3 years.
3: I've got to go out now.
0: An appointment with Stanley Leach.
3: Perhaps.
0: I think you'd better tell me everything. You see, we know a good deal already. It'll make it easier, I think. Although the information I received from Ada Willis was nearly enough, I made no arrest that evening. As a matter of fact, it took 4 more days to locate the body, and only then were we ready to proceed. With the evidence at hand, I called the principal witnesses and the murderer to the yard. Now, this wasn't done for the sake of a dramatic accusation, but rather with the hope that, confronted by absolute proof, the killer would make a confession, thereby saving the court a considerable amount of money.
4: You ready, sir?
0: Right, Moffat. Bring him in.
4: Come in, please.
0: Mr. Leach?
5: Yes, sir.
0: Will you sit here, please? And Miss Willis, here.
3: Thank you, sir.
0: Mr. Cade, here.
6: Righto.
0: And Mr. Palmer.
6: Yes, sir.
0: Thank you. Now, to begin with, Mr. Leach, we know that your wife is dead.
5: Oh, my.
0: Due to the circumstances surrounding her disappearance, certain accusations have been leveled against you.
5: I know. Unkind, terrible accusations.
0: And Mr. Cade, you stated that your aunt would never have taken a trip away from London.
7: That's right. Auntie hated to travel. Never did.
5: Oh, but you're mistaken. She did. She did go.
0: Very well. Mr. Palmer, you testified that you heard a quarrel, that the words were not distinguishable except for one phrase...
7: I won't have it in the house. That's what he said over and over.
0: Mr. Leach, would you care to tell me what it referred to?
5: I don't quite remember, but...
0: Could it have been a baby? A baby that Mrs. Leach was planning to adopt?
5: Good heavens, no.
0: Miss Willis, you said that had Mrs. Leach gone away, he would have written and most certainly returned.
3: Yes. I had a baby 3 years ago. It was sent to an orphanage. Mrs. Leach was going to adopt it since I couldn't take him back myself.
5: Ada, Ada, you didn't tell me.
0: Go on, Miss Willis.
3: I was working at Selfridge's. Mrs. Leach shopped there quite often and we became friendly. I told her about the baby. She never had one of her own. After she married Mr. Leach, she decided to adopt mine.
0: Did she tell him about the idea?
3: No. Not until she made arrangements at the orphanage. That's when she told him.
0: The night before your wife took her trip, Mr. Leach.
5: We quarreled. I admit that. But she said she was going away to give me time to think things over.
0: Mr. Palmer, you said that 3 evenings later, Mr. Leach came over and asked for help.
7: He had a burn on his finger.
0: It was an acid burn, Mr. Leach, wasn't it?
5: No. No, I burned it on the stove.
0: Really? Well, that brings us to the unfortunate woman's body. Marvin, would you ask Mr. Buckley to come in?
4: Mr. Buckley, please.
0: Mr. Buckley, do you recognize any one of the persons seated here?
6: That gentleman.
0: Mr. Leach?
6: Yes, sir.
0: Can you tell what you know?
6: As near as I remember, about a year and 10 months ago, he asked me if I'd be interested in buying something for the studio.
0: You've done business with him before?
6: Oh, yes. When he was in the taxidermist business, we used to purchase animals and such like.
0: Your studio is a film company.
6: That's right. I'm in property department.
0: Go on.
6: Mr. Leach said he acquired a nice skeleton specimen.
5: Oh. Oh, no.
0: All right, Marvis. Let him go. Now, Mr. Buckley, you bought the skeleton?
6: Yes, sir. I have the bill of sale.
0: Well, Mr. Leach?
5: You don't. You couldn't.
0: The dental work in the skull was identified. It was Mrs. Leach. Yesterday, your workroom was examined. Wire and other substances were found, and exactly matched the materials used in the skeleton.
5: Not well. I shall ask to be excused.
0: You married her for her money. You quarreled when she proposed the adoption, and in a fit of anger, killed her.
5: I didn't mean to kill her. It was an accident. She was a good woman. I...
0: Stanley Leach, you're not obliged to say anything unless you wish to do so, but whatever you say will be taken down in writing and may be given in evidence. Take him away, Martin. Our discovery of the skeleton had involved a city-wide search and had been based on the knowledge we possessed of Stanley Leach's background. Although the disposal of the body was bizarre, it very nearly accomplished the impossible for the murderer. A perfect murder. Miss Ada Willis was married a few weeks ago, and her baby is once again with her. Pursuit. And the pursuit is ended.

0: 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Dual, 2 and 6.
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4: It's time to join the American Family Robinson again in Centerville. Dick Collins is still in jail, but elsewhere in Centerville, things are moving rapidly. Mr. Lemuel B. Flotsam, the legal genius who settled mysterious Collins' estate in Ireland, declared that one G. Collins Olson, better known to you as just plain Gus, was the principal beneficiary of the vast Collins estate. It seems that Gus has been a Collins right along, although he's hidden that fact. In his own words, his mother was a Collins. Lawyer Flotsam has definitely announced that Gus is to receive the sum of $2,812,309.04. Gus was soon interviewed by young Bob Robinson on how it feels to be a millionaire. Today's program opens in the anteroom just outside Editor Luke's office. Bob is reading over with great satisfaction his own signed story about Gus and Letitia, his bride-to-be. Gus is standing by, nervously peering over his shoulder.
5: Well, you certainly got to admit that's a wonderful story, Gus. Just listen to this. The opulent Mr. Olson, familiarly known as Gus, wrapped his arms around his fiancée's shoulder and gazed vibrantly into her eyes. Boy, that's literature, Gus. Why, you could almost have read that in a book.
6: I did read it in a book. Of course, the names was different.
5: Yes, sir, I tell you, that story is a milestone in American journalism.
6: Yeah, but that don't help me out none in my present predicament.
5: What have you got to kick about? You're rich, you're engaged to marry a beautiful, well, at least an awfully nice girl, and...
6: That's the trouble. Nobody understands.
5: Understands what?
6: The people. All these people that read this literature newspaper story of yours about me being a millionaire.
5: Well, what's the matter? Don't you want people to know you're rich? Oh, I know what's the matter. You want to take all your dough and go live in a cave like Peter the Hermit, just dribbling gold pieces through your fingers.
6: Well, that might be better than trying to handle some of these pests that has been on my neck ever since your story come out. It's terrible. They all got something to sell. And those that ain't selling something want me to kick in for this and kick in for that. One minute it's a home for old St. Bernard dogs, and the next minute it's something else. A guy stopped me on the street this morning and wanted me to finance a rocket to the moon.
5: Well, that might be a good idea. You could get away for a while and commune with nature.
6: Gee, if I even had to go out the back window of my boarding house this morning. Oh, they got me spotted. Here comes the mob of them now. They must have followed me up here.
5: Holy smoke, Gus. Look at them pushing.
6: You done it. You gotta help me out.
5: Oh, all right. I'll handle them for you. I'll be your personal representative. Now beat it out the side door and go down the fire escape.
6: Okay. If there's something that really needs my attention, I'll be down in the finest room.
5: Okay, only hurry up. They're coming fast.
6: Tell them I'm in my private office. You know, the boss's office.
5: Yeah. Just a minute. One at a time, please. Form a line on the right there. Women and children first. Now, madam, you're first. I'm Mr. Olson's personal representative. What can I do for you?
7: Well, I'm here on very urgent business, young man. I must see Mr. Olson personally.
5: Mr. Olson's very busy, madam. I'm his manager. You can confide in me.
7: I like that. Oh, is that his office over there, the one marked private?
5: That? Yes. No.
7: I see.
5: Yes, madam. You can trust me implicitly. What was it?
7: Never mind. I'll come back later.
5: One at a time. All right. Don't crowd. Hey, lady, come back here. You can't go in there. Hey!
7: Oh, excuse me, but I'm sure you wouldn't mind giving a few minutes just to little me.
8: What's that?
7: You see, I'm the secretary of the Get Acquainted with Shakespeare Club of Centerville, and well, we have a simply darling site picked out for our new clubhouse, and we just know you'd love to contribute with all your millions.
8: With what?
7: Well, Why, surely you feel some responsibility about the cultural life of this community.
8: Did I hear you say something about my million?
7: Oh, but of course. Oh, my dear, it's such a thrill meeting a real millionaire. You've no idea.
8: Hmm?
7: And I can tell just by looking at you, you have the soul of a philanthropist.
8: Well, no, wait. There seems to be some mistake here. Just who do you think I am?
7: Why, Mr. Olson. The great Mr. Olson. The Mr. Olson.
8: Well, madam, you're mistaken. I'm only Luke Robinson, editor of the Centerville Herald. And if I could scrape up $1,000, I'd count myself lucky.
7: Oh, but the young man said...
8: And while I may have the soul of a philanthropist, my pocketbook forbids any indulgence in that direction.
7: Yes, definitely. There must be a mistake. So sorry, so terribly sorry.
8: Well, I'm sorry, too. I'd like to be a millionaire.
7: Well, all I can say is the young man outside told me this was Mr. Olson's
8: office. He did he? Well, we'll see about that. Good day, madam. Bob, may I speak to you a minute?
9: I'm sorry, Dad. She got past me, that's all. And I thought she was a lady.
8: Hey, what's going on out here?
9: Well, you see, Dad, all these people are chasing Gus around on account of trying to sell something. They need money, and they read about him in the paper. My story, you know.
8: Yes, I know.
9: Oh, it's really terrible, Dad. Why, Gus is leading a life of a hunted thing. He's hiding out in the furnace room now.
8: Well, I'm afraid it's too much of a luxury having a millionaire around a busy newspaper office. You tell Gus I want to see him.
9: Oh, gee, Dad, I can't get away. I've got to keep this crowd in order. They'll be all over the place.
8: Well, never mind. I'll get him on the phone, and don't let any more of that bunch in here.
9: I'm sorry, sir. Mr. Olson can't see anybody. He just left for China. He doesn't expect to be back. I'm sorry you can't see him.
10: Help! Get off my neck! Bob! Hey, Bob, where are you, Bob?
9: Gangway, please let him through. Is there a doctor in the house? Oh, gosh. Gus, run for it.
10: Jump and Jiminy.
8: The life of a millionaire seems to be a bit strenuous, Gus. Appears to have something in common with football and rioting.
6: Gee, boss, I'm going down for the toy time.
8: Well, I sympathize deeply, but it's a little difficult for me to... trying to get out of paper with this mob of panhandlers hanging around.
6: I realize that, boss, but what can I do?
8: Now, I don't want to seem harsh, Gus, but I feel impelled to suggest that, well, for the time being anyway, now that you're a millionaire and don't really need the job, you might take a leave of absence from the paper and sort of take care of your estate.
6: Oh, gee, boss, I felt so safe here. And I'm scared to make any changes.
8: Oh, you'll be all right after you get married and settled down and get used to your new way of living.
6: But that's what scares me, boss, getting married.
8: Oh, that's nonsense, Gus. You've got to accustom yourself to changes and improvements, or else you'll never get anywhere. Anyway, if you don't mind my being philosophical for a moment, I'd like to point out that everything changes. Nothing ever remains the same for very long.
6: Yeah, boss, but it's so comfortable down there in that finest room, playing pinochle with the boys day after day.
8: Yeah?
6: Gee, boss, what else do I want? A man can only eat 3 meals a day and wear 1 pair of pants at a time. What's the use of worrying about anything else?
8: Gus, if our forefathers figured that way, where would our country be today? Just about where it started. Yes, sir, Gus. The world moves, and we have to move with it or get lost in the shuffle. Let me cite a little imaginary conversation I had this morning with my grandfather to show that things in this country and under our system usually work out for the better.
6: Your grandfather, he's dead, ain't he?
8: Yes, he is. But remember, this was an imaginary conversation. And now, as you know, my morning drive to the office is a long one and permits plenty of time for thought. Well, this morning as I drove along the broad, smooth road, half listening to the radio, playing some fine orchestral music, I wondered what my grandfather would think of our modern world.
6: I don't get it, boss.
8: Well, just hold on, you will. Now, as I drove along this morning, I fancied that my grandfather had had breakfast with me, and I had asked him if he wanted to drive downtown with me to see what changes had taken place since he had died 38 years ago. And he said he would, and drove with me.
6: How could he, boss, if he was dead?
8: Gus, haven't you got any imagination? I said this was an imaginary ride.
6: It makes me feel kind of creepy.
8: Well, it needn't, because it's going to deal with very practical matters and something that concerns you, if you'll listen.
6: Okay, boss.
8: Well, we were driving along, and naturally I spent some time explaining the mechanics of automobiles to him. In fact, about all he could talk about was the marvelous contraption that he was riding in. How much does one of these things cost? The old gentleman inquired. Well, A good new one costs about $600. But you can pay much more if you want to, I told him. $600, he exclaimed. Why, we've passed thousands of them. Where did all these people get $600 to pay for an automobile? In my day, that was 2 years' pay for a first-class carpenter.
6: Sure, everybody has a car now. Almost everybody.
8: Well, I explained to my grandfather that every car he saw cost at least that much when it was new, but that a present owner paid less if he had bought it secondhand. I told him that 20 years ago, one could not buy a car as good as the cheapest car today at any price. That cars which were much inferior at that time cost several thousand dollars. I told him how new machinery and mass production had brought costs down and quality up, and at the same time, wages had gone up so that the average employee at the Herald, for instance, could buy two cars a year if he wanted to be so foolish as to spend his money that way.
6: Yeah, boss, I guess that's true. But how about me and my future? What's the connection?
8: Just this, Gus. The people who stand still never get anywhere. The happiest people are those who are always doing something, making new plans, and getting somewhere. The improvements that amazed my grandfather were made possible by inventors, businessmen, manufacturers who were willing to take a chance, men who were not willing just to sit still and watch the world go by. And you, in a manner of speaking, can do the same thing. There's just as much room for improvement in the world as there ever was. Television, universal air conditioning, streamlining, glass houses, greater safety for air travel, hundreds of other fields offer untold possibilities.
6: Yeah, but what can I do?
8: Well, you can quit being a furnace room loafer on the Herald and see how you can use your money where it'll do the most good. And that means investing it in sound business ventures. Make a decision. Get out of your rut.
6: That's all right, boss. Progress and improvements is a good thing, but marriage with Letitia is something else again.
8: Nonsense, Gus.
6: No, I don't know whether marrying her would be an improvement or not. She's a great little woman, but she's got a mind of her own.
8: Well, marriage would be an improvement if you made it so. Be firm after your marriage. Establish the fact that you're the boss. Now, don't shilly-shally. And above all, don't relinquish control of the household. Come in.
11: Oh, there you are, Gus. How do, Mr. Robinson?
8: How do you do, Letitia?
11: Sorry, I can't stay long, but I just come up to tell Gus that we're getting married 2 weeks from today. I've made all the arrangements.
8: Well, that's splendid.
11: Yeah, everything all arranged. Going to be a big church wedding with my cousin. He's that preacher from Fargo, North Dakota.
8: Oh, yes, I met him.
11: Well, he's coming down to officiate. Well, come on, Gus. Don't stand there moping and looking so darn sheepish. Now, you come right along with me, but there's plenty of things I want you to do. Well, goodbye, Mr. Robinson.
6: Yes, ma'am, Letitia. Well, so long, boss. I guess I gotta be going.
8: Goodbye. Don't forget what I told you, Gus.
9: Gus, you two Letitias, on the right behind me, will push our way through to the freight elevator. Then they can't get you.
12: I don't want to buttonhole you, Mr. Olson, but I want to
11: young
12: see
11: man,
12: you, Mr. Olson.
11: Young man, he's been buttonholed permanently.
6: You know how it is, buddy.
9: Gangway, Mr. Olson's on his way to China. He can't see anybody. Here you are, Gus and Letitia. Freight elevator's waiting right here for you. Take him down, Joe.
5: Phew, I guess that's all.
13: Pardon me, young man. Could I see you for a minute?
9: Mr. Olson's on his way to China and he can't see anybody.
14: Bob, don't you recognize me?
9: Recognize who?
13: Oh, well, I forgot the beer. Wait till I take it off.
9: Uncle Windy!
13: Hush, my boy. Bob, let's go somewhere we can talk.
9: Sure, we can go in the circulation department. Here, they're all out to lunch.
13: Good, it's quiet in here. Bob, I've just read a copy of this paper announcing Gus Olson's windfall and his engagement.
9: Sure, you see who wrote it?
13: What does this mean, Bob?
9: It's all true.
13: Oh, dear, this is an unforeseen development. It's going to be difficult to get in on any of that money, with Gus feeling the way he does towards me.
9: I'll say.
13: Yes, especially difficult, now that Gus appears to have taken Letitia away from me, or at least his money has done the trick. I wonder... Bob, I think I've just had an idea. Let's see now. Letitia, Gus, By Jove, I've got it. Alienation of affections. I'll sue Gus.
9: It's too late, Uncle Windy. She's already suing you for breach of promise.
13: Oh, dear, that complicates things. But it doesn't stop me. No, sir. There's a way. There must be a way. Bob, my good fellow, slip out and get me a tuna sandwich, will you, while I think.
4: Old Windy Bill. He's like a fire horse. He smells money from afar and comes charging up. I wonder what he's up to now. Well, listen to our next program and find out. Until then, goodbye. The American Family Robinson, which is broadcast regularly over this station, is written by Douglas Silver and Marjorie Bartlett and produced by the National...
15: Yes, it's for you. It's your dinner. It's called Cupboard Love. Cupboard Love's different. Comes in a packet, not a tin. See this foil pouch? Keeps it moist and squeezy. That's right. It's a new kind of cat food. Moist. It's good for you. Like it?
16: New Cupboard Love. What the well-cared-for cat has for dinner.
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0: We now present The Adventures of Marco Polo. Ekmas the magician revealed many wonders to Kublai Khan and the Venetians. Eventually, the day came for the departure, when Marco Polo and his companions were to accompany Kublai Khan on a tour of his dominions. During the journey, Ekmas tried to poison the Khan against Marco Polo and his friends. He prophesied that at the end of the first day's journey, one of the Venetians would fall from an elephant, and he tried to persuade the Khan that this would be a sign that the Venetians were plotting against him. At the end of the first day's journey, a camp was erected. Kublai Khan and Ekmas watched the elephant which was carrying Marco Polo and his companions. The elephant was duly made to kneel. Marco Polo and his father Niccolo dismounted safely, but Matthew stumbled and fell upon the desert. Then Ekmas stated that his prophecy had come true, and Kublai Khan looked gloomy and thoughtful. The Venetians were bidden to dine with Kublai Khan in the great scarlet royal tent, and after they had partaken of many delicacies, they made inquiries about their forthcoming journey. Kublai Khan sat at the head of the table. On his right side sat Ekmas the magician.
1: Most noble Khan, what is the name of the first province which we are to visit?
2: The first province is Belashan, one of my richest provinces. Here we shall find many mines which yield gold, silver, copper, lead, and zinc.
0: It must be a very rich district, O Most High.
2: Oh, it is a very rich district, and one which many enemies have tried to seize from me. But the district is well guarded.
3: A guard is necessary because the wild hill people of Belashan cannot be tamed. They count the great Khan as their enemy.
2: They count me as their enemy, but they have been driven into the hills.
4: Are those the hills which we can see from here?
2: Yes, and if they dared, the hill people would make an attack on me. They are wild and untamed savages, but I have an army with me, so we are quite safe, my friend.
4: I am interested to hear that so many valuable minerals can be mined in Belashan, O Most High. Mayhap we of Venice can arrange to buy some of these minerals in exchange for goods which can be brought by us from Venice.
2: We can talk of that later. Tomorrow, at sunset, we should reach Kalagar, the principal city of Belashan. There, we will stay for 2 days.
4: You look tired, most noble and gracious Khan. Is it your will that we should retire to our own tent now?
2: It is my will. One of my captains will accompany you to your tent. I trust your rest will be easy and undisturbed.
4: Come, Mafio. Come, Marco. The Khan has signified that we shall retire.
2: We commence our journey at daybreak. You will be aroused in time.
4: We wish you an easy night's rest, most noble Khan.
2: I return that wish.
3: Most noble Khan, heard you the questions that those men of the West plied you with? They covet the valuable mines in the province of Belashan. Always they question you.
2: Oh, I cannot believe that they are plotting against me. I have appointed Marco Polo governor of my province of Armenia. Would you have me retract my words?
3: Would you have these people lead you to your doom?
2: Listen. I hear the noise of drums.
3: The hill people are watching us, most noble Khan. If they dared, they would attack us. The beating of those drums means that they have seen their enemies.
2: The camp is well guarded, Ekmas. There is no chance of a surprise attack.
3: The camp is well guarded. But I beg of you to let me destroy those enemies which are within the camp. I can arrange for the Venetians to be poisoned when they take their first meal on the morrow.
2: Oh, I cannot agree to that. You have not yet proved that they are plotting against me. Did they not strive to bring about the downfall of my nephew Van Chu? Did they not aid me to quell the rebellion?
3: Was it not in their interest to aid you? Had not Van Chu condemned them to death?
2: If I am convinced that they are plotting against me, then they will be poisoned. But I am tired now, Ekmas. Go inspect the camp. See that the guards are placed at every point. May you rest well and easily. We will speak of this matter again.
3: I will obey your orders, O Most High.

0: Meanwhile, Marco Polo and his companions had retired to their own tent. Marco Polo stood at the entrance of the tent. He looked up at the velvet black sky, at the myriad twinkling stars, and he breathed deeply of the soft, balmy desert air. Matthew had already retired. He called impatiently to Marco.
1: Marco, don't stand there at the entrance of the tent. Can you not sleep? My bones are aching after being jolted on that great elephant, and we'll have another jolting tomorrow.
2: Well, I'm not preventing you from sleeping, my uncle, but I am vaguely disturbed.
3: Why are you disturbed, Marco, my son?
2: It seemed that the great Khan was hostile to us when we dined with him. I feel that Akhmath has turned him against us.
1: Akhmath is quite well disposed to us. I spoke with him at some length when we were dining. He told me of the province of Balashan. He told me of the great mine of lapis lazuli, which is to be found near here.
2: Listen. Hear you those drums?
3: I am told that those drums are beaten by the hill people who hate Kublai Khan. That they are a savagery, but they dare not attack this camp.
2: And yet there is a sinister note in the rolling of those drums. I am afraid, Uncle Matthew.
1: Are you a coward, Marco, that you are afraid?
2: Yes, afraid that some unknown enemy is working against us. You too may sleep, but I will keep watch all night.
3: But you need some sleep.
2: Mayhap I will sleep tomorrow, under the canopy on the elephant. But tonight I will not close my eyes. I think I will go now for a little walk through the camp.
1: And leave our tent unguarded?
2: You may remain awake until I return, my uncle. Mayhap my fears are groundless, but I am restless and worried.
3: I think your fears are groundless, Marco. I saw no difference in the Khan's manner, but should you desire to take a walk before retiring, I will not say you nay.
2: Rest assured that I will watch over you both.
1: Are you armed, Marco?
2: I carry with me my trusty dagger.
3: Well, let us hope you will not have to use it, my son. Now do nothing that will invoke the enmity of the great Khan.
2: You may rely on me, father.
0: Some hours later, a stealthy figure crept from one of the tents at the end of the camp. This figure noiselessly made its way over the soft sand to a part of the camp which was unguarded. The night was warm and still, the silence broken only by the distant rumble of hostile drums. The stealthy figure made its way from the edge of the camp towards a high sand dune. Then the figure stopped. Suddenly the air was pierced by a sharp whistle, then an answering whistle, and another figure appeared round the side of the sand dune. The two figures drew close together.
4: Is that you, Ranju?
5: Yes, Akhmath. I have been waiting for you these many hours.
6: It was some time before I could leave the camp. The Khan dined with the Venetians, and he bade me see that all the guards were placed. How fares it with you, Ranju?
5: I am living amongst the hill people of Balashan. Hear you not their drums?
6: I hear them.
5: What would you have me do? Make an attack on the camp?
6: No. The camp is too well guarded. Contain yourself in patience, Ranju.
5: For many weeks have I been hidden in the hills, living like a primitive savage.
6: The hill people are ready to do your bidding. They look upon you as a chieftain.
5: They look upon me as a chieftain. But I pine to return to Pekin. Let me make an attack on the city. While the Khan is distant, I will seize the city and defend it against him.
6: We cannot risk defeat. The city is well guarded. Your enemy, Toktai, has been appointed governor, and he will keep a close watch so that no invaders may attack the city.
5: What would you have me do?
6: The Khan goes to Balashan, and from there to Kampishu. You will gather the hill people and all the enemies of Kublai Khan as we go on our journey, so that in time you will have a vast army, an army which will be large enough to defeat those men whom Kublai Khan takes on his journey. All those who oppose his rule, all those who would rebel, will join your standard. You will remain some miles behind us, but you will see me each night. And I will tell you when the time is ripe to strike. When your army can fall on the army of Kublai Khan and so destroy all his followers. Then, with me, you will march to the gates of Pekin. By my orders, the gates will be opened for us. Then will you be proclaimed emperor. But for my aid, you will share half your empire with me.
5: That is our agreement, and I will keep to it. But you bid me keep patient for too long. It will be many weeks before I can raise an army large enough to attack the army of Kublai Khan.
6: A few weeks will not make any difference to our plans. We must be sure that when we strike, we cannot fail. You have my orders, Ranchu. Gather all the savages and the hill people. Follow us wherever we go. Strike when I give the order.
5: All right. I will obey your orders, Akmat. Knife. Fine. Look over there.
6: What do you see?
5: Look. Over there. Something moved. I swear I saw the figure of a man. Over there. To the right of the sand dune.
6: No one would follow me here.
5: Should we be overheard, I will be put to death. All our plans will come to nothing.
6: Peace, peace. We could not have been overheard.
5: Well, I swear I saw someone moving over there. Come now. Come, let us look.
6: If it please you, we will look, but nothing will be found.
5: We will look. Tell me, what of those Venetians whom Kublai Khan has befriended? They are my enemies. They brought about my downfall before. I hate the one called Marco Polo.
6: I am poisoning Kublai Khan's mind. Before many days are over, he will give orders that they are to die. See? Look, Banchu. I told you we would find no one here.
5: There is someone near here.

0: order that they are to die. See? Look, Bantu.
1: I told you we would find no one here.
0: There is someone near here. Hark. Did you not hear the falling of sand?
1: I heard something.
0: Ah, he has spied upon us.
1: We must find the spy and kill him. My knife is sharp.
0: And mine is ready to be plunged into the heart of any spy. Look. What moves there to the right?
1: I see something.
0: It is a man. He has risen to his feet. He's running.
1: We must chase him. That man must die.

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0: Hold it. 15 seconds from now, you'll see the picture he just took. See? With a Polaroid Land camera, you get bright, sharp pictures in 15 seconds. Snap, pull, peel. It's that easy. Is there any better way to get pictures of the family?
1: I came across Mr. Kipling in a meadow by the church. If I've painted that spire once, he said, I've painted it a dozen times. He offered me an apple pie. An artist needs inspiration, he explained. Golden shortcrust pastry, delicious apple filling, and just the right amount of sugar sprinkled on top. But then, when it comes to the little details, Mr. Kipling does have an exceedingly good eye.
2: J-E-L-L. 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That's Jell-O.
3: Yum, yum, yum.
2: Jell-O pudding.
3: Yum, yum, yum.
2: Jell-O duck. 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
5: Although his career as a crime fighter is sometimes a lonely one, up till now, Batman has never allowed himself to think of marriage. For he knows that marriage would pose a severe problem. But suddenly, it happens. Batman does get married to another costumed crime fighter, the glamorous and lovely Batwoman. How it all happens is revealed in the surprising story of The Marriage of Batman and Batwoman. One night in the Wayne mansion, Dick Grayson is watching his guardian, Bruce Wayne, getting dressed in something other than his Batman costume.
6: Bruce, what are you wearing?
7: Well, surely you've seen me in a tuxedo before, Dick. I'm

0: Into a formal affair tonight. Got a date with beautiful Kathy Kane.
1: Kathy? But you always said she annoys you by interfering in our cases as Batwoman.
0: True, true, but Kathy's a lovely girl. And a lovely girl can be forgiven almost anything. I hope she likes this corsage. Well, I may be quite late, Dick. Don't wait up for me.
2: After watching Bruce Wayne leave, dressed impeccably in his role of a dashing man about town, young Dick sits moodily alone in an armchair in the Wayne living room, brooding over his thoughts.
1: Bruce certainly is getting fond of Kathy. Gosh, what if he should really fall in love and marry her? Boy, would that break up our partnership. Imagine Bruce Wayne married to Kathy Kane. But it couldn't happen. Or could it?
2: Time passes. And then...
0: Dick, wake up, wake up. We have something to tell you.
1: Huh? Bruce. And Kathy.
3: Oh, Dick, I finally made Bruce realize how lonely a bachelor's life is, and he proposed.
0: When Kathy said yes, well, I didn't want to lose a moment, so we got married tonight. And, Dick, we wanted you to be the first to know it.
1: You're married? Really married?
3: Yes, Dick. See my ring?
1: Bruce, it isn't true. Married? What's going to become of me? I mean, us now.
3: Oh, Dick. From now on, I'll be like a mother to you. Oh, I'm so terribly excited. Darling, I want to go upstairs and unpack my things.
0: Of course, dear. I'll join you in a little while. Now, Dick, listen.
1: Bruce, how could you? Does she know about you? I mean, does she know you're really Batman?
0: Not yet. I'm saving that little surprise for a while. I want her to get used to the idea of being Mrs. Wayne before I tell her she's Mrs. Batman, too.
2: The next night, as Kathy, Bruce, and Dick are dining, the bat phone rings. A summons for help for the Batman and Robin. Taking the call on another extension, Bruce Wayne returns to the table.
0: Kathy, I'm sorry. That was one of my business partners. I've got to meet him right away. Something urgent has come up. And Dick, you will have to come along with me.
1: Right.
3: Oh, will it take long, dear?
0: Oh, probably not. I'll get word to you if we're going to be very late. Let's go, Dick.
2: Changing secretly, Batman and Robin rush to the Gotham City airport, where a robbery is in progress. Meanwhile, left alone in the Wayne mansion, Kathy becomes restless and wanders to the window.
3: Oh, I'm so bored, all alone. Maybe I ought to go out myself. In the sky outside, it's the bat signal calling Batman. Maybe I will go out. Luckily, I packed my Batwoman costume. I'll help Batman and get back before Bruce returns.
2: And so it is that two vehicles speed through the night to the scene of the same crime. One, a motorcycle ridden by a daring girl.
3: Wouldn't Bruce be surprised to know he's married to the Batwoman?
2: The other, a sleek, black, bat-shaped car, the Batmobile.
0: Wouldn't Kathy be surprised to know she's married to the Batman, eh, Robin?
2: Batman and Robin in the lead arrive first at the airport, where bandits have just looted a safe of its valuables.
0: There they are, Robin. After them.
4: Hey, that's Batman and Robin. They got us blocked off. Quick, up that way up to the skylight. There's still a few guys. The two of them can't get all of us.
0: Robin, you take that one.
4: But there's three more. How are you going to...
0: This rope for my utility belt. If I can loop it over that beam on the roof. There. Now I swing over to this side of the ramp and get one. Then back to the other side for this one. And that makes two. Robin got his man, so there's only one more to go.
4: You ain't gonna get me, Batman! Look out, Batman! He's got a gun!
3: I'll take care of you, mister!
4: Oh, my arm! It's Batwoman! She came through the skylight!
3: Surprise, Batman? I heard the police call on shortwave. just as you did.
5: She's coming out as Batwoman.
4: Where's she gone to, Batman?
5: In a big rush to leave, isn't she? Look, out the window. I bet she's trying to get back home before I return as Bruce Wayne. Robin, come on. We'll take a shortcut. I've got a little surprise planned for my wife.
2: Soon after, as the Batwoman hurries into the Wayne mansion...
3: Batman! And Robin! What are you doing here?
5: I've just had a little chat with your husband. I've told him all about you.
3: No! He... What?
4: Your husband wants to talk to you. Downstairs. This way.
3: Through that grandfather clock? That's a strange entrance to a basement.
2: As they descend, the astonished Batwoman finds herself in a deep limestone cavern filled with incredible equipment.
3: What? This is the Batcave. And if the Batcave is under the Wayne Mansion, you must
5: yes,
3: be...
5: Yes, Kathy. I'm Bruce Wayne.
3: Darling, Batman is my husband. I'm the luckiest woman in the world.
5: Yes, Kathy, but there's something you must understand. Kathy, by revealing my identity, I hope you will realize why I don't want to endanger your life and mine. From now on, Kathy, the Batwoman will have to be content to be just Mrs. Wayne, a normal housewife.
2: The next night, the bat signal once again calls Batman and Robin. As the dynamic duo prepare to leave the Batcave, they are surprised by Kathy.
3: Wait for me. I'll have my costume on in a few minutes.
4: Huh.
5: Now look, Kathy, I'm the crime fighter in this family. A wife's place is in the home.
3: A wife's place is with her husband.
5: But Kathy, suppose you were unmasked. You'd be recognized as the wife of Bruce Wayne, and then the underworld would know my true identity. You could jeopardize my whole career.
3: Don't be silly, darling. That could never happen.
5: Perhaps. But just to make sure it won't happen, I hid your only costume. Kathy, you're staying here. Now, Robin, let's go.
2: On a deserted movie set with a full-sized model of an old-time pirate ship, a crime is underway. A group of stealthy figures slip through the shadows along the wall.
4: Hey, boss, you sure we can grab real silver and jewels in here?
6: I told you. I read where they ain't using phonies in this picture.
4: Do we have to take a break there? So be it. Okay, and then we'll get... Boss, you sure we can grab real silver and jewels in here?
6: I told you. I read where they ain't using phonies in this picture. They got a chest filled with $500,000 worth of the real stuff. They lock it up in the studio safe at night. But that'll be a cinch for us to crack.
5: And you are going to be a cinch for us. Batman and Robin, up above us on a catwalk. Quick, we'll cut across the deck of this ship. Robin, dive down to the ship's gangplank. We'll use it as a springboard.
4: This'll be one pirate ship plank that isn't locked.
5: Look out, Robin. They've got those pirate swords from the ship.
4: Drop it, buddy.
5: Well, for a pirate, you've got an awfully soft
4: stomach. Shiver me timbers. They almost expect to see Blackbeard, the pirate.
3: Not Blackbeard, but Batwoman.
5: What?
4: Batwoman?
3: Yes, in one of your spare costumes, darling. I did a quick sewing job to make it fit, although it's still a bit too loose here and too tight here.
5: Stay out of it. Robin and I can handle it ourselves.
3: Don't be silly, darling. Why shouldn't I help as long as I'm here?
4: Batman, one of those crooks got away. Look, he's over by the wind machine.
5: Come on, you guys, this way. I've got a gun on him.
4: Get married to Bruce Wayne?
5: She called Batman darling. Hey, that means Batman is Bruce Wayne. Come on, let's get out of here. This is great news.
3: Oh, darling. I'm sorry.
4: Kathy, now look what you've done. Just what Bruce said. You've wrecked Batman's career.
3: Oh, no.
4: He's finished, Kathy. And it's all your fault. Batman and Robin down the drain because of you. Oh, because you wouldn't listen. You did it.
5: Stop it, Robin. Accusations won't help now. Stop it. Do you hear me?
6: Do you hear me?
5: I said, wake up. Wake up.
1: Huh? Bruce?
5: Fine thing. I come back from my date, and instead of finding you in bed, I find you asleep in a chair.
1: Oh, then it didn't happen. That was all a dream. You didn't marry Kathy.
5: What? Me marry Kathy? Dick, you know I can't get married. But maybe someday I might. Marry Kathy. She's a nice girl, all right. It's an interesting idea. Well, who knows?
1: Golly, are you serious? If you did marry Kathy someday, and my dream came true, oh, no. Holy catfish.

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1: A fiery horse with a speed of light, a cloud of dust, and a hearty hi-yo, Silver, the Lone Ranger.

0: Cattle raising was the first great industry in the western United States, but when the days of the open range passed, many farmers emigrated to the new territory. There were endless disputes between the ranchers and these newcomers, and the disputes might have led to open warfare if it had not been for the masked rider of the plains. It was he who convinced the old-timers there was room for everyone, and that only through the honest cooperation of all honest men and women that the winning of the West could be accomplished. Return with us now to those thrilling days of yesteryear. From out of the past come the thundering hoofbeats of the great horse Silver. The Lone Ranger rides again.
1: Come on, Silver! We're heading for Jones Creek! Hi-yo, Silver! Away!
0: As old Abby Salem listened to the rat-faced man who stood in her parlor, her lips narrowed grimly, and her eyes began to spark with anger.
2: Who sent you here?
3: Why, ma'am, didn't I tell you that afore? I work for Caleb Chandler. Maybe you've heard of him. His place is just beyond the Pecos.
2: What's he want with that land at the head of the valley?
3: Well, you see, he's got to move. Where he is, he's been leasing, and now he can't get the lease renewed. He's already bought the Davis place just east of here and aims to get settled on it afore fall. But he's got to have more summer range. Now, there's good grass at the head of the valley there, and if he can buy, it'll suit him fine.
2: Well, you've come to the wrong place. I can't do nothing about it.
3: Reckon you ain't understood me, ma'am.
2: No.
3: When I first come here, I heard you'd sold that property to a bunch of settlers. I've already talked to them.
2: Well?
3: They won't sell. They won't even talk about selling.
2: Then that ought to finish it.
3: Not less than you say it does, ma'am.
2: What have I got to do with it?
3: Well, in talking to them, I learned they ain't rightly got title to that land yet. They paid you half down when they moved in and promised to pay the other half at the end of a year. That'll be about a month from now.
2: Go on.
3: What occurred to me, ma'am, was that you could fix it so as they'd clear out without paying that last half. And then the land would revert to you, and you'd be free to sell it to me.
2: Oh, I could, huh? And just how would I go about doing all this?
3: They're using Jones Creek for irrigating, ain't they?
2: They are.
3: And the creek's on your land, ain't it?
2: It is.
3: I understand you give them permission for it. But I found out that permission weren't never given in writing. So
2: I'm to tell them they can't take no more water. Is that it?
3: Just so.
2: Well, that'd be real slick, wouldn't it? I could keep the cash they'd already paid me, besides banking what I'd get for selling the land all over again.
3: Ma'am, I knew the minute I laid eyes on you that you was a smart un. You're the kind I like to do business with. I reckon we...
2: Just
3: can...
2: a second.
3: Yeah?
2: You said your name was Mason.
3: That's it, ma'am.
2: Well, Mr. Mason, I'm a lady. Leastways, I wear skirts. So I ain't privileged to put in words the things I'm thinking.
3: Huh?
2: And at my age, I wouldn't try to give you the larrupin' you deserve. Though 40 years ago, I'd have handled two like you without even making work of it.
3: Say now.
2: But I still got a voice to holler with, and I can use it. Either you make track straight out of here, or I yell for the boys and tell them to give you what fur. Now, by thunder, you get...
3: But listen...
2: Get...
3: I...
2: All right, you ask for it.
3: No, don't holler. I'm a-going.
2: You just better.
3: I'm a-leaving.
2: Don't you ever come back.
3: But before I go, I'll tell you something, ma'am.
2: You're needin'.
3: What's wrong with you is you're too doggone old to have good sense. I never heard anybody
4: hey
3: like
4: there.
3: That. What do you want?
4: I heard you inside there, mister. I was in the kitchen. When I seen you leaving, I hurried around to catch you before you left.
3: Oh, you did, huh? What for?
4: Don't know who I am, do you?
3: Now, look here, young fellow. I wouldn't care if you was the governor of this here state. I'm in a hurry.
4: My name's Frank Salem.
3: I don't...
4: Old Abby's my grandma.
3: Oh, you're taking objection to what I said to her, huh? Well, mister, you
4: don't
3: can...
4: get in such a hurry. They got me all wrong.
3: Huh?
4: Would it be worth anything to you if maybe I was to fix it so you could buy that land?
3: You mean...
4: I asked you a question. Would it be worth anything to you, or wouldn't it?
3: Young fella, it'd be worth plenty.
4: I thought so.
3: What do you have here?
4: Mason, you and me can talk business, but this ain't the place for it. Get aboard your horse and ride slow down the trail. I'll saddle and catch up with you in just a few minutes.
0: Two days later, a masked man and an Indian, mounted upon powerful stallions, held their horses motionless at the rear of a small cabin. A broad-shouldered man of late middle age looked at them with curiosity.
5: You know, I can't figure you fellas out. You, for instance, you're masked. Well, instead of taking what grub you need at the point of a gun, you offer to pay for it like anybody else. Ain't that a kind of funny way for a crook to act?
6: But we're not crooks, then.
5: Yeah, and that's the second time you've called me by name. We ain't never met before, have we?
6: No.
5: And how come you know it?
6: We'd heard about you. I understand it was your idea that this spot here at the head of the valley would make good farming land.
5: Well, I guess you could say it was my idea as much as anyone's. Anyhow, it was me that talked old Abby into selling us this land on time.
6: I'm not sure you made a good choice.
5: No?
6: And dry farming wouldn't pay here. You're getting water from Jones Creek, but there are plenty of seasons when there's no water in it. What'll you do then?
5: You mean to say sometimes the creek dries up?
6: I know it does. Tonto and I have been through this part of the country often.
5: For the past 2 years...
6: It's run full, I know. But next year, as likely as not, it won't. Maybe for several years in a row.
5: Oh, say now, I don't know as I believe that.
6: It's true, nevertheless.
5: You wouldn't be working for a fellow named Mason, would you?
6: Mason? Who's he?
5: Never mind. You wouldn't admit it if you was. Oh, here comes Cynthia with your grub. Well, I said you could have it, and you've paid, so I won't go back on my word. But so be it, if you are working for Mason, I'd advise you to steer clear of here in the future.
6: But, Dan, listen...
7: Here it is, Pa.
5: Thanks, honey. Well, it's all done up for you, stranger.
6: Fine. Time to put it in your saddlebag. And, Dan,
5: huh?
6: Whoever this Mason is, you can take my word for it. We are not in his hire. Who's that?
7: Pa, it's Frank Salem.
5: Well, so it is. Looks like him and that other fellow rounded up a couple of strays. Stranger, if you want to stay out of sight, you and the Indian can round the cabin.
6: We're not running from anyone. I think we've seen my mask already.
5: Well, suit yourself. Hi there, Frank. Where'd you find them critters?
8: Don't let them get away from you, Slim. They won't.
9: Well, which one of you was it, Reynolds? You, or did you get this mask fella here to do it for you?
5: Huh? What are you talking about, Frank?
9: You know as well as I do, so I'll give you a warning. The next time you hanker after beef, pay for it. We ain't raising cows for farmers to steal off us.
5: Well, doggone, Frank. You surely ain't saying I tried to steal them cows, are you?
9: Look at them ropes around their necks. You figure we put them there?
5: Why, what?
9: Reynolds, we found the place where you cut our fence and let those critters out. We picked up your trail and followed it. You know where it took us? To that grove of yours back there. We found these steers tied up out of sight. Tied by the ropes you're looking at.
5: Hey, now just...
9: But you forgot one thing. You forgot that cowman can read signs. I guess being a farmer, you didn't think of that, huh?
7: It's not true. How dare you say we'd steal?
9: I ain't gonna argue about this. I'm just serving warning, like I said. I'd advise you not to forget it.
5: Look here, Frank. I'll swear I never had
9: Don't waste your breath. Stranger?
6: Well?
9: I suppose if you was willing to give your name, you wouldn't be wearing that mask. But I reckon you ought to be warned, too.
6: Yes?
9: Crooks don't last long around this neck of the woods. Just keep that in mind.
6: Perhaps you'd like to do something about it now.
9: Nope. A warning ought to do if you got sense. Come on, Slim. We got to get these critters back. Get up, boy.
5: Get up,
9: boy. Get up.
5: Well, if that don't beat all.
7: Oh, how could those cows have gotten in our grove?
5: Oh, gone if I know. But I sure hate to have old Abby think we're stealing from her after her being so good to us.
6: Dan.
5: Yeah?
6: Maybe Tonto and I can find out for you.
5: Huh?
6: Those fellas aren't the only ones able to read sign. I think we'll have a look at it for ourselves.
5: Say, would you, stranger? And let us know if you found out anything?
6: Of course. Ready, Kimasabi?
10: Come on, Silver.
11: Get him up, Scout.
0: An hour later.
10: Silver.
6: Here's where the fence was cut. This story hasn't been hard to read, Kimasabi.
10: It's easy.
6: Those fellas cut the fence themselves. They herded those steers into the grove. Dismounted long enough to put ropes around their necks, making it appear they'd been tied. Then headed for Reynolds' cabin. I forgot that anyone reading the sign correctly would see that the prints made by their horses were made at the same time as those left by the steers.
10: That right.
6: And not a single tree in the grove showed where a rope had been tied around it. Can you imagine those steers attempting to pull loose and still not cutting into the bark?
10: Them heap foolish.
6: And up to some game we're looking into.
10: Well, what do now?
6: We promised Dan a report, and he's getting it. Come on,
10: get him up, Scott.
6: Come on.

0: Almost a week passed. One evening, Frank Salem finished his supper, pushed his plate aside, and...
1: Yeah, old Sue? Well, I'll clear off the table. Hey,
2: wait a minute, Granny.
1: Yes?
2: I want to talk to you. There's things that got to be decided on.
1: By you?
2: By both of us.
1: Well, now, Frank, that's right kind of you. I've been thinking lately I weren't really needed around here, seeing as how you've been taking so much on yourself. So we're to decide something, huh? Well, just what?
2: You needn't talk that way to me.
1: If I was younger, I wouldn't. I'd spank you instead. Now, get on with it. What's fretting you?
2: It's Reynolds and them settlers you sold land to. You're going to do something about them, ain't you? You don't mean to just stand by while they'll rob you blind, do you?
1: I've been giving that quite a bit of thought.
2: Well?
1: If they are stealing, then, of course, it'll have to be stopped.
2: Well, I should think so.
1: But it ain't easy to believe. I'd never have sold to them if I hadn't figured they was honest. And once I make up my mind about folks, it takes a heap to change it.
2: Why, you sure ain't doubting they've robbed us, are you? How about them steers I found on Reynolds' place just a week ago? How about that bunch of yearlings we found behind the Lathrop place just day before yesterday? And yesterday again.
1: I know.
2: Well, then?
1: I think maybe tomorrow you better ask Dan Reynolds to drop over here. Don't tell him why. Just say I'd like to have a talk with him. I suppose I better see what he's got to say.
2: I wouldn't. You know what I'd do if I was you, girl? Oh, who's that?
1: Why don't you tell him to come in and find out?
2: Come in.
3: There, there, Oscar.
1: Dan Reynolds.
3: What are you... Have you got to believe me? I
4: sure. We've listened to your blasted lies all the way here and we're sick of it.
1: What's this all about? Just what do you mean by dragging Mr. Reynolds in here like this?
3: Ma'am, the dirty sneak was butchering one of your steers.
4: We caught him in the act.
5: It ain't so. Miss Salem, the reason they caught me by that steer was I heard a shot and went over to see what had happened. It was a steer that had been shot, and I was standing there wondering who'd done it when these fellas rode up and grabbed me. But it wasn't me that shot it. Honest, it wasn't.
4: Didn't I tell you to shut up? Ma'am, don't you believe anything he says. He's lying to you. Slim and me not only seen him shoot the critter, but when we rode up, he already had his knife out ready to skin it. So we picked him up and brought him here. You can do with him what you want.
2: Didn't I tell you? Didn't I tell you all along what the skunk was doing? And the rest of them settlers are doing the same thing.
1: Quiet. Dan, I'm sorry about this. Me and Frank just been talking about you. I told Frank I didn't believe you'd done what he'd been accusing
5: you. Miss Salem, as sure as I'm a foot high, I've been framed.
1: If my boys hadn't caught you in the act, maybe I would have believed
5: but
1: you.
5: But you must
1: But as it is, I reckon I've been wrong about you and your friends from the first. It pains me to say it, but I must have been.
5: Listen, we...
1: No, talking won't do you no good. It's too late for that. But if it's jail you're worrying about, you needn't. I don't aim to advertise what a soft-hearted idiot I've been by taking this to court.
5: Someday you'll see you're wrong about this, Abby.
1: You won't go to jail. But the first thing in the morning, my men leave here with orders to see that neither you nor any of your neighbors gets water from Jones Creek. They'll have orders to shoot the first one of you that goes near it on sight.
5: We've got to have water. Right now, we need it more than ever.
1: You heard what I said.
5: It'll ruin us.
1: But you brought it on yourself.
5: Oh, we must have.
1: Not another word, Dan. It'd just be a waste of breath. I've said it, and I stand by it. Boys, turn Dan loose. He's free to go home.

0: Now to continue our story. The Lone Ranger, who had overheard old Abby's decision, returned to his secret camp. Tonto was waiting for him, and...
1: Aye, he must, Abby! Oh, Silver! Oh, fella! Oh!
2: Where you go?
1: I've been at the Salem place.
2: Oh.
1: Dan Reynolds was just brought there, accused of butchering one of their steers. Abby refused to prosecute, but she's also refused to let the settlers continue to get water from Jones Creek for their farms.
2: That's bad.
1: Nevertheless, Tonto, I believe Abby's sincere. I doubt that she'd do a thing like this just to get that property back before the settlers can make the final payment on it. She honestly believes that Reynolds and the others have been stealing from her.
2: Them not steal?
1: This is Frank's doing.
2: That right.
1: And if he's engineered this, it can be for only one reason. Undoubtedly, Mason is trying not only to defraud the settlers, but his employer, Caleb Chandler, as well. He very likely hopes to get the land for a fraction of what he was authorized to pay, then pocket the difference after he's paid off Frank. I think you'd better get ready for a trip, Kemosabe.
2: Where me go?
1: To Caleb's place. Shouldn't take but a few days if you keep going. I think Caleb will remember you. If he doesn't, it won't be difficult for you to identify yourself.
2: Then what do?
1: Then bring Caleb back here with you. Tell him what we suspect is going on, and I doubt you'll have trouble. He'll most likely be as anxious to come as we are to have him.
2: Me go now?
1: At once.
2: Here, Scout!
1: I'll give you a hand with the saddle. The sooner you get started, the sooner you'll be back.

0: The following day, the yard in front of Dan Reynolds' cabin was a gathering place for his angry neighbors. Each of the men present carried a weapon in some shape or form. The women, although unarmed, were as indignant as their husbands and fathers.
1: They filled in the ditches!
2: Ain't a drop of water coming through from the creek.
3: They think we're just going to stand by while our crops go to blazes?
4: They're loco if they do.
5: But, Paul, look along the bank. You can see Abby's men guarding the creek. They want you to do something. I think they want to fight.
3: Then we'll give it to them. Well, you're going to stand here talking about it all day, or are we going to do something? This ain't getting us no place.
2: Let's get to our horses and ride over there.
6: I'm ready the rest, if the rest of you are.
3: Then come on.
2: Well, I'll be blasted. Look at there. One of them's got the nerve to ride right over here. Well, I'll
3: come
2: get
3: on.
2: Him. Doggone it, Dan. Why'd you have to go and shove my arm and spoil my aim?
6: But that's a masked feller. He ain't on their side. He's done me one good turn already. Fellers, put up your gun.
2: Who in thunder is he?
3: That's sure some horse he's riding. Look at it come. You say you met him before, Dan?
6: I sure did. Hi there.
7: Hello, Dan. Oh, somebody. Oh, there. Oh.
6: Stranger, what are you doing?
7: I see you and your friends are getting ready to fight this out.
3: You bet we are, mister.
8: No, we are.
7: Dan.
6: Yeah?
7: I believe you know Grandma Salem better than any of your neighbors do. Do you believe she's done this for her own profit?
6: It's a chance to keep what we paid her and still sell to that Mason fella, ain't it?
7: You haven't answered my question. I want to know if you believe Abby honest or dishonest.
6: Well, I don't know.
7: Stop and look at this from her point of view. You and your friends are comparative strangers to her. You know that you're not to blame for this trouble, and so do I. But how's she to know it? What reason is she to take your word on this against that of her grandson and the men who work for her?
6: None, I suppose, but just the same...
7: But just the same, you mean to make a fight of it, huh? Well, if you do, you'll know you've been in a fight. Some of you may be killed. Those fellows keeping watch at the creek mean business. That creek is on Abby's property. She has the right to keep trespassers from it if she chooses. If her men kill, they'll simply be defending the right of their employer. If you kill, however, the law will see it as murder.
6: I suppose you've got a better idea.
7: I have, if you listen.
6: I don't know what it could be.
7: Put down those arms, as I've told you, and I'll explain it.
1: He's got no right.
6: We might as well, folks. Listening don't mean we can't decide for ourselves afterwards.
7: That's better.
6: Now then, what's on your mind?
7: Then, you and every one of you are going to do just exactly as Frank Salem hoped for. You're going to abandon your farms.

0: The first surprise and anger of the settlers at the Lone Ranger's proposal disappeared as the masked man went on to explain his plan in detail. 3 days passed. Then late one afternoon, Frank Salem burst into the cafe in town, looked swiftly about, and headed for the table where Mason sat alone.
1: Mason!
2: Huh?
1: Oh, you, huh, Frank? Sit down, name your poison.
2: Ain't got time for a drink, huh?
1: What's up?
2: Mason? We've done it.
1: You mean?
2: They cleared out. The settlers. Lock, stock, and barrel. Every last one of them.
1: Oh, you're fooling.
2: You think so? Then just get on your horse and ride over toward the valley. There ain't no one of them left. They loaded up their wagons and pulled out.
1: Well, I'll be doggone.
2: They had to do it. They was licked and they knew it. Without water from the creek, they couldn't raise so much as a measly crop of weeds. They just had one choice, and that was to get while the getting was good.
1: Then you think
2: that Grandma will sell to you? Sure she will. Why shouldn't she? Right now she's mad enough to sell to anybody at their own price.
1: Then let's get going.
2: Hey, not so fast. Huh? How about the cash you promised me? I've done my part. Now, when do I get paid off?
1: I told you you'd get half of the difference between what I'll have to pay your grandma and what Caleb figured I'd have to pay, didn't I?
2: Yeah, but
1: then I... Then how'll I know what you got coming till I find out what your grandma's going to ask? Come on. You don't need to worry. You'll get cash on the barrel head right after this deal goes through.
0: Old Abby Salem made no further protests when Mason offered to buy the land. She accepted the price he suggested, and, the deal completed, Mason and Frank left the ranch. Half an hour later.
3: Slim.
4: Yes'm?
3: You figure I done right to sell that fella?
4: Why, I don't see why you shouldn't have, ma'am. As long as them settlers cleared out and you ain't got no use for the land, somebody might as well have it.
3: I suppose so. What do you think of Mason?
4: Me?
3: Yes, you.
4: Why, I'd say he seemed to be real fair-spoken.
3: I didn't like him at all. Sneaky-looking, that's what he was. I don't know what Frank seen in the fella. Seemed anxious enough to go someplace with him, though.
4: Yes'm.
3: Callers, see who it is.
4: Yes'm.
5: Evening, Miss Salem.
3: Dan Reynolds. I thought you and your thieving friends cleared out.
5: Nope, we changed our mind. Decided we weren't leaving after all. Water or no water?
3: Huh?
6: Yeah, so here we are with the cash to make the last payment on what we owe you. Then we'll have full title.
3: But you cleared out and I've already sold that property.
5: Didn't you get kind of ahead of yourself, ma'am?
3: But you...
5: We got it right down in writing that we have till the first of the month to make this payment. It ain't the first yet, so you never had the right to sell to nobody else.
3: But you'd gone. You'd taken your things. The cabins were empty. We all...
5: You denying that we can keep that land if we're a mind to it?
3: Well,
5: no, then there's nothing more to discuss. Here's the cash. Some's in gold and some's in folding money. But you'll find it's all there to the penny. What you tell the fella you sold to is your business.
3: Slim.
4: Yes,
3: sir? Find that Mason fella. Get Frank. Hurry up and see where they went. They got to be brought right back.
4: Yes, sir.
3: Hurry.
7: Stay where you are, Slim. There's the fellas you want right here. That'll bring them along.
8: Let go! What's the idea of grabbing us like this? You can't...
7: Quiet.
3: Ranger, who are you? What are you and the engine doing here? And who's this fella with you?
7: This is Caleb Chandler. Who I am doesn't matter.
3: Chandler? Where have I heard your name before?
9: Mason was representing me when he bought the land off you.
5: Our land.
7: That'll be settled later, Dan. There's something more important to settle here first.
3: What do you want?
7: Abby, you blame the settlers for the troubles here. You were convinced they'd been stealing from you. For that reason, you denied them water from the creek for their land.
3: And even if that land still does belong to them, they'll never get one drop of water off of my place. What I said afore still stands.
7: Even if it were proven to you they were not to blame?
3: Huh?
2: Don't listen to them, Grandma. Of course they stole our beef. Weren't it proved a dozen times over? They can't come
7: Frank, you'll keep still. Abby, I believe Caleb has a question to ask you.
3: Well?
9: Miss Salem, I just want to know one thing. How much did Mason pay you for that land this evening?
3: $1,000.
7: That doesn't agree with what you told Mr. Chandler outside, Mason.
3: What's this all about?
9: Miss Salem, you tell me he paid you $1,000. Outside, he told me he'd paid $2,000. Now, I'd give a lot to know just where that extra $1,000 went to.
7: One moment. Abby,
3: huh?
7: As I said before, you blame the settlers. But as a matter of fact, every bit of evidence against them was reported to you either by your grandson or by the two men of your crew who are his special friends.
3: But what...
7: I'll show you why.
2: Look here, you can't bully me.
10: Grandma, tell him to
7: Search
10: stop it.
7: Ah,
11: me search him.
10: Get away.
3: What are you doing, Jeff?
7: He won't be harmed. You'll learn in a moment. Find it, Tonto.
11: Here. Here, cash.
7: Good. Take it, Abby. Count it. And suppose you ask Frank where he got that much money.
3: $500.
7: Tell your grandmother what you did to earn it, young fellow.
10: You'll go to blazes.
3: Frank.
10: Well?
3: You never had anywhere near that much cash all to once in all your life. Frank, where'd you get it?
10: That's my business.
7: It isn't necessary for you to tell us. Search Mason, and you'll find another $500. Add both together, and you get $1,000. The exact difference between what Mason paid you, Abby, and what he told Caleb he paid.
3: Frank, what did you do to earn that much cash? Why would Mr. Mason have given you any such money as that?
10: I won't answer. I don't have to answer anything.
3: No. No, I reckon you don't. This don't need answering. Frank, you've made me more ashamed than I've ever been afore in all my life. Dan, I got to apologize. I hope you and the others don't think I had any part in this scheme.
4: Why, of course we don't.
9: Shucks, no, ma'am. The masked fella convinced us of that.
7: Caleb.
9: Yeah?
7: I've already told Dan and the others that land at the head of the valley isn't going to be what they want for farming. The land belongs to them. But I have an idea you'll be able to come to terms with them.
9: Is that so, men?
5: You want to buy us out?
9: When I sent Mason here, I figured on that land costing me $2,000. Well, that figure still stands. $2,000 for the land the minute you say it's mine.
5: And I reckon we'll take you up on it.
6: It still gives us a clear profit, so as we can get another start.
3: And I've been paid in full twice over. Mr. Chandler, I'll give you back the $1,000 Mason paid me right now.
9: Thank you, ma'am.
6: What's to be done with these two scuds?
5: I'll take care of that. Abby?
3: Yes?
5: You wouldn't prosecute us when you figured we was in the wrong, so we won't turn Frank over to the law. I reckon you're still handy enough to deal with him in your own way.
3: I will.
9: And as for you, Mason, I got my cash back, so I reckon you can go free, too. But you're fired, and I'll see to it you don't never get another job in this here state.
3: Well, that settles that. Folks, it seems to me there's one fellow deserves a heap of thanks for the way things turned out, and that's the masked man.

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3: What?

0: and gallop along with Guy Madison as Wild Bill Hickok and his pal Jingles, which is me, Andy Devine. We got another rootin' tootin' Wild Bill Hickok adventure story for you from that famous talking cereal, Kellogg's Rice Krispies. Snap, crackle, pop.
1: Today, Kellogg's Rice Krispies, the world's only talking cereal, brings you Wild Bill Hickok, transcribed in Hollywood and starring Guy Madison as Wild Bill and Andy Devine as his pal Jingles. In just 30 seconds, you'll hear the exciting story, Two Little Buckaroos. Wranglers, if you like good taste and things to eat, then you'll love Kellogg's Crispy Squares. They're really good tasting and so easy to make, you'll be amazed. You just mix big, sweet marshmallows with Kellogg's Rice Krispies. 9 minutes is all it takes, and by jingo, you've got the swellest tasting treat you ever ate. How about it? How's about making a batch of Kellogg's Crispy Squares tonight? All it takes is Kellogg's Rice Krispies and some marshmallows. Try it. United States Marshal Wild Bill Hickok and his big deputy Jingles were always ready to do battle with the bad men of the Old West, or to lend a helping hand to any of the fine folks who were settling this wild country. There was a time, though, when their willingness to help led them into real danger. That was their furious adventure with Two Little Buckaroos.

0: Move along, Joker, old boy. Ain't very far to Santa Fe.
1: What are you going to do when we get back from this trip, Jingle?
0: Well, the first thing I'm going to do is to ask for more money. I can't afford to live on what I'm making.
1: Oh, I don't know. You look pretty well fed to me.
0: But prices are going up, Bill. Why, just a plate of ham and eggs costs 30 cents now.
1: Yeah, things are getting pretty high, all right.
0: High? I went into a butcher shop the other day and got charged 80 cents.
1: Well, what did you buy?
0: I didn't buy anything. Butcher said I looked at a steak 80 cents worth.
1: Oh, now, Jingles, you don't expect me to believe that.
0: Bill, look down the road.
1: Where? Yeah. Whoa, Buckshot. Whoa.
0: Whoop-whoa, Joker.
1: Hey, partner, that team's running away with that wagon.
0: They sure are. When they get to that turn down by the bridge, there's going to be trouble.
1: Come on, let's stop them. Get up there, Buckshot.
0: Yeah, Joker, I might have known things were too peaceful to last.
1: Whoever's driving that rig hasn't got a chance of stopping those spooked-up horses.
0: They're really moving. Come on, Joker, we got to catch them.
1: All right, you take one side, I'll take the other, Jingles. Get over there, Buckshot.
0: Move, Joker, we can't let them hit that bridge.
1: Hey, Jingles. A couple of youngsters driving that rig.
0: Hey, you're right, Bill. A boy and a girl. Get in there, children.
1: All right, grab him, partner.
0: Oh, I got him. Whoa, there now. Whoa.
1: Whoa, now. Whoa, there.
0: Easy, you hammerhead. Whoa, now. There, that's better.
2: They're running away, and Bob couldn't stop them.
0: Hey, sure we're running away. You two kids are really having the trouble.
2: Thanks for stopping them for me.
1: That's all right, son. Glad we came along.
2: Well, they'll be all right now, so just get your horses out of the way.
0: Oh, we'd better hang on to them for a little ways to make sure they don't run away again.
2: Well, I don't want you hanging on to them. Now get out of the way.
1: Hey, now, wait a minute. Don't point that shotgun at me.
2: You better do what Bob says. He shot at the other men that tried to stop us.
0: Now, put that cannon away, Bobby. You're liable to hurt somebody.
2: We don't know you, and you might be part of the gang.
1: What gang?
0: Oh, we're not part of any gang. This here's Marshal Wild Bill Hickok, and I'm Jingle.
2: Wild Bill Hickok?
0: That's right, and Jingle.
2: Watch out, Jenny. It might be a trick.
1: It's no trick, son. Here's my papers and badge.
2: Look, Bobby, it's true. We finally found someone that can help us.
3: Oh, yeah, that's great. I really don't need help, Jenny. I can handle things all right.
1: I'll bet you can at that, Bobby.
0: Sure, you look like you can handle most anything. But, oh, well, maybe Bill and I could sort of give you a hand, huh?
3: Well, maybe that would be a good idea.
0: Swell. Now, you two climb down off of that wagon for just a minute and let those horses calm down before you start out again.
3: Oh, we can't do that. We're in a towering hurry to get to town.
1: Those horses are still pretty spooky.
3: I can't help it. This is real important.
0: I'll tell you what. We'll tie Buckshot and Joker on behind the wagon, and Bill and I'll drive for a while. That'll give you a chance to rest a spell, Bobby.
3: Well, all right, but you don't have to. I can drive all right.
1: No, we'll be glad to. Give us a chance to get out of the saddle.
0: Yeah, get around, Joker.
2: Oh, Bob, isn't it wonderful? I was so scared all the time up till now.
3: I was a little scared myself. But don't tell Wild Bill that. We gotta make him think we're real brave.
1: All right, let's get started.
0: Now jump down off the seat, kids, and Bill and I'll take over for a spell.
3: You gotta keep a tight rein on him, Wild Bill. When those men were shooting at us, it made the horses awful jumpy.
2: That's why they ran away.
1: I'll watch them, Bob. Get up there.
0: Here we go. Bobby, you said somebody was shooting at you. You want to tell us about it?
3: Maybe I'd better not. Pop said not to talk to nobody till I got his claim filed.
2: But, Bob, I bet Pop didn't think we'd meet Wild Bill.
0: Or Jingles either.
3: No, I guess he didn't. Well, Pop got shot early this morning.
0: Oh, they were shooting at your Pop, huh?
2: Then they shot at us later.
0: Oh, the same gent?
1: Let Bob tell it, Jingles.
0: Oh, sure. Go ahead, Bobby.
3: Well, Pop's been working this little mine in the hills back of our farm, and he found silver in it.
2: Real silver? Pop says now we'll be rich and I can have a new dress and a pony to ride and all kinds of things.
0: Well, now, ain't that wonderful?
3: Jenny, it ain't Pop's mind that we get to town and get the claim recorded.
1: Well, we'll see that you do that, all right.
0: Sure we will.
2: Pop, look, coming down that hill.
0: Where?
1: Two riders, Jingles.
2: It's them two sidewinders again. Give me the shotgun, Jenny.
1: Hold on now, Bob. I'll do the shooting if anything has to be done. Take these horses, Jingles.
0: Sure, Bill. Get up there, you!
1: You kids, keep your heads down.
2: I'm not as scared of them, Wild Bill.
1: I know you're not, Bobby, but keep your head down anyhow.
0: Bill, they're shooting at us.
1: Sure looks that way.
2: They're getting closer.
0: Bill, they're traveling a lot faster than we are.
1: Then I guess we'll have to slow them down.

0: Hear that, Charlie? That's the signal of one of the best food providers in the forest. That's the noise a woodchuck makes when he's got something specially good tasting for his youngsters to eat. It's the signal he uses to call them to breakfast.
1: Speaking of signals for breakfast, I'd say snap, crackle, pop sure fills the bill. It tells you something good is coming, a breakfast of delicious Kellogg's Rice Krispies, the world's only talking cereal. Pour on the milk or cream, and they sing out snap, crackle, pop to tell you how fresh and crisp they are. And to get this special freshness and crispness, Kellogg's Rice Krispies are tumble-toasted in big rotary ovens. They're popped out of the ovens crisp and golden toasty all over.
0: My advice to you wranglers is to be like the young woodchucks. When you hear that famous snap, crackle, pop, come a-running, because it's the signal there's something special good to eat for breakfast. Kellogg's Rice Krispies, the only talking cereal. Snap, crackle, pop. Enjoy a bowlful tomorrow morning with fruit or berries on top. Mmm, delicious.
2: Kellogg's Rice Krispies, Kellogg's Rice Krispies. Let's march right up to the table now. Rice Krispies taste the best, and how? Snap,

0: While Bill Hickok and Jingles saved two youngsters from a runaway team and soon found themselves in deeper trouble. Driving on into town, they found two riders pounding downhill to cut them off and shooting as they came toward the wagon.
1: Hey, Wild Bill, you shot one man's hat right off.
2: Yeah, and the other one's probably got a hole in his shirt. Bill done this.
1: They slowed up.
2: That proves they're smart. Anybody would slow up with Bill shooting at them.
1: Well, now what are they doing? Hey, they're heading down that little draw.
2: Probably going to figure some other way to bushwhack us. They don't like them bullets flying around their ears.
3: We'll have to watch out for them. I don't think they're through with us yet.
2: I sure wish I knew what they were after.
3: Maybe you ought to tell us some more about them, Bobby.
1: Oh, sure. They're after this claim I'm taking to town.
2: The claim to your dad's silver mine?
1: That's right. Only it isn't his, so I get this recorded.
2: Whoa, you hay burner. Slow down a little now.
1: They'd sure like to get this claim.
3: How come your pop was working a mine when he didn't have a claim to it?
1: He didn't know there was silver in it till yesterday.
2: How'd these crane jumpers hear about it then?
4: I told them about it. I didn't know who they were.
1: Oh, it's not your fault, Jenny. You see, Wild Bill, she was so happy about our having some money for a change that when these two riders stopped at the farm, she told them all about the silver.
4: I wish I hadn't said anything. Now, Pop's hurt and those mean old men are after us and everything.
2: Now, don't you worry, Jenny, honey. You're not the first woman to cause a heap of trouble by talking too much.
1: Well, after those men heard about the silver, they tried to make Pop tell them where it was. But he chased them off with a shotgun. Then this morning they came back and shot him when he went out of the cabin for some water.
3: Is your Pop going to be all right, Bobby?
1: He said he'd be all right till I could get back with a doctor from town. But he said the most important thing was for me to bring the claim into town and file it.
2: How'd you get away from these mine-stealing polecats after your Pop was shot?
1: I ran outdoors with a shotgun and started blasting away at him.
3: You sure got plenty of sand for a man your size, Bobby.
2: You sure have.
4: That wasn't all he did, Jingles.
2: Oh, isn't that enough?
4: When we started out for town in the wagon, those men followed us and started shooting. That's when the horses ran away. And Bob chased them off again.
2: And that's when we found you.
4: That's right.
2: Well, you just stop worrying for a while. Bill and I'll see that you get that claim filed and get a doctor back to your Pop. Get out there! Ha!

0: All right, Ace, pull up here.
1: Ooh. Oh, there.
0: Oh,
1: boy. Oh, boy. Well, what kind of a bright idea you got this time, Jughead?
0: You better watch what you call me, Ace. You're going to be in real trouble. I'm still running this show.
1: Hey, fine job you're doing. Shoot the old man, get us chased off the place with buckshot, get us blasted again when we try to stop the kids on the road, and darn they get us killed by them two strangers that are driving the wagon for the kids. What you going to try next?
0: You keep blabbing, and I may not even tell you.
1: Ah, all right, I'll shut up. But everything keeps going wrong. It's got me jumpy.
0: Nothing's going wrong this time.
1: Now, what are you going to do?
0: I'm going to get the location papers in that silver mine. We know the kid's got them in his pocket because we seen this old man give them to him while we was hiding back in the barn.
1: That's right, Storm.
0: All right. Now, we found a place where we can stop that wagon. Right here where the road goes between them two big rocks.
1: Sure, that'll work. What about them two straight-shooting strangers? Stop that wagon, they'll come out

0: Here where the road goes between them two big rocks.
1: Sure, that'll work. What about them two straight-shooting strangers? Stop that wagon, they'll come out spitting lead.
0: They won't get a chance to shoot. We're going to shoot first.
1: You must think you're pretty fast on the draw.
0: Oh, I won't be drawn. You and I are going to hide in them rocks. When that wagon comes through, we'll be waiting with a gun muzzle poking right over the top. We'll blast those two Jaspers right out of this world before they know what hit them. Then we'll take care of them two smart kids. All right, come on.
1: All right. We could have saved all this trouble if we could have got the old man to tell us where the mine is.
0: Ah, forget it. All right, go on. Get up on them rocks. And when that wagon comes along, I don't want nobody left alive.

0: Well, kids, it won't be long now.
1: Just through that narrow pass, down the hill, and we'll be in town.
2: Well, I'll sure be glad. I just gotta get that claim file.
3: And we gotta get a doctor for Pop.
0: Now, don't you worry about a thing now. Bill and I got everything under control. What's the matter, Buckshot? Don't you like it back there behind the wagon?
1: I think you hear something, Jingles. Pull up a minute.
0: Oh, Bill, let's not stop now.
1: Pull up. I want to take a listen.
0: Oh, all right. Whoa, there. Whoa, I say, whoa. Shut up, Joker. Bill wants to listen, and you start bawling like a branded calf.
1: Both of them have spotted something, Jingles.
3: It's another horse somewhere.
2: Sounds like it's up in those rocks ahead of us.
1: It sure does. There's horses in there. I'll just bet there's a couple of riders, too.
0: Yeah, them two bushwhackers, maybe.
1: Yeah, maybe. I don't want to take a chance and drive this wagon through there. Jenny or Bobby might get hurt.
0: Well, how are we going to get to town? We can't drive the wagon around the hill and across all that rough country. We got to go down the road.
1: Buckshot and Joker can go across country.
0: Bill Hickok, you ain't going to leave these two kids with this wagon while you and me take off on Buckshot and Joker.
1: Nope. We're going to put Jenny and Bob on our horses. You and I'll drive that wagon through the pass with those bushwhackers waiting for us.
3: Oh, goody, Bob. We get to ride Buckshot and Joker.
2: Yeah, think of that.
0: Oh, well, that's better. I was beginning to think that. Now, just a doggone minute. We're going into that pass and get our ears blown off?
1: The important thing is to get that claim into town. Now, climb down, kids, and get ready to ride.
0: So you better ride Joker, Bobby. He ain't got quite as good sense as Buckshot.
3: Will Buckshot do what I tell him to, Wild Bill?
1: He sure will, Jenny. You just let him have his head and hang on tight.
0: I'll shorten up these stirrups for you, honey. Your legs aren't as long as Bill's.
1: Now remember, Bobby, you head straight for the land office and file that deed. Then get the doctor and head back to the ranch to help your pop.
2: Don't worry, Wild Bill. Nobody's going to stop us when we're riding Buckshot and Joker.
0: Nobody's even going to get close to you.
3: But what about you and Jingles? When will we see you again?
1: We'll catch up to you someplace after we get the wagon through the pass and pull those varmints off your trail.
3: I hope nothing happens to you.
0: So do I, Jenny. Don't you worry. You just get started and ride.
2: Yeah, we better go. Come on, Jenny. Up, Joker. Up, boy. Go, Buckshot.
0: There they go, Bill. They sure are a couple of great little kids.
1: They sure are. Now, we got to take care of those polecats that are on their trail. All right, let's go, Jingles.
0: No, yeah. Them buzzards up in the rocks, Bill. Bill, we stand an awful good chance of getting filled full of lead driving in there.
1: I know it, partner. But we'll keep those Jaspers busy while the kids get a good start.
0: I guess you're right. I'll drive the team, Bill, because you shoot a little better than I do, and I got a hunch we're going to need the best shooting we can get.
1: Yeah, and plenty of it.
0: Hit up there! Ha! Move along, you critters! Ho! Jumping horny toads, they got a beat on us already. That one was close.
1: I can see where the smoke came from, but I can't get a shot at them yet.
0: Fine thing. We're setting up here on this wagon box like a couple of birds at a turkey shoot. Faster, you hay burners. If I'm going to be a target, I want to be a moving target.
4: Wranglers, one of the big reasons why Kellogg's Marshmallow Crispy Squares are so popular is because the recipe is so doggone simple to follow. It's just as clear and plain as a pony's tracks cross a stream bed. It's so quick and simple that you can follow it without any trouble at all. Like I've been a-saying, even some of you young cowpokes could do it without even batting an eye. And say, those Kellogg's Marshmallow Crispy Squares are sure some treat. A real Western treat.

0: Mm-mm. Makes me want to whip up a batch of them just thinking about them. Matter of fact, I think I'll do that just right after the show. So why don't you do the same? Or maybe Mom would rather do it herself. Either way, the whole family's in for some delightful eating. But make sure you got some Kellogg's Rice Krispies and marshmallows on hand. And then you just follow the simple 9-minute, easy-does-it recipe that's right on the Kellogg's Rice Krispies package. You try a batch and see if you don't agree with your old pal Slim that Kellogg's Marshmallow Crispy Squares are the best treat ever.
1: After Wild Bill Hickok and Jingles had sent the young brother and sister off to town on Buckshot and Joker, the two lawmen started through the narrow pass in the wagon to divert the attention of the bandits. As they drove into the steep canyon, they were met by withering rifle fire from the rocks.
2: Bill, it's a wonder we ain't dead yet. They keep bouncing slugs off the wagon wheels. They're going to bounce one off my head sooner or later.
3: We won't get a shot at them until we get through that narrow part.
2: That's what worries me. They get all the shots.
3: Lie down on the wagon bed. That'll give us some protection.
2: I'll take all the protection I can get. I just wish I had a suit of armor.
3: Head the team right between those rocks. As soon as we turn the corner, I'll open fire.
2: Yeah, we're still alive when we get around that corner. Wow, wow, that was real close. Get over there now. Get around.
3: Nice driving, Jingle. Looks like we're going to make it.
2: Doggone it, we ain't going to make it if you don't start pouring some lead into those rocks.
3: I'll be able to see them in just a second now. There they are.
2: Did you get him, Bill?
3: I got one. The other took off through those rocks.
2: Probably heading for his horse.
3: Well, then here, stop.
2: Okay, easy there now. Slow now, slow.
3: There's the hombre I hit, Jingles. Let's grab him.
2: Whoa now, ho. Whoop, ho. All right, don't try any tricks.
4: Don't worry. One of your slugs like to tore my arm off.
2: You're lucky it didn't tear your head off. When Wild Bill Hickok gets mad and starts shooting, it can get downright dangerous for snakes like you.
4: Wild Bill Hickok.
2: That's right, and I'm Jingle.
3: What happened to your partner?
4: Had a yellow back pup. Storm took off when I got hit. I wish he knew he had Hickok on his trail. He'd be running still faster.
3: Which way do you think he's headed? Talk fast, because we're in a big hurry.
4: I don't know. Probably headed for town, though. He's just crazy to get his hands on that silver claim them kids are carrying. He was willing to kill them and you, too, to get it.
2: Bill, we gotta stop him.
3: We sure do. Dump this gin in the wagon while I get his rifle and six-gun, Jingle.
4: I won't give you no trouble. I'm glad I'm out of the whole thing.
2: You ain't out of nothing. You got a big, long stretch in the pokey coming to you for all the shooting and shenanigans you pulled so far. Now, get in that wagon.
4: I'm a getting. I didn't want no part of killing them kids.
2: Yeah, your partner Storm isn't going to kill them either. Not if we can help it.
3: All right, let's get a rolling, Jingles. He's riding a fresh horse and he's got a head start.
2: Yeah, and we're driving a team. But you watch me wheel this rig into town. Man, we're going to just fly. Get out there! Ho! Hard on, you four-footed, lop-eared coyote! Ha! Hi! Let's roll! Ha!

0: Well, now, let's see. I allow how this claim's all in order. I'll just put it in the book and give a receipt to take home to your pops, sonny.
1: That'll be fine, mister, but would you please hurry? It's awful important.
0: Yeah, I'm hurrying as fast as I can. Gotta be sure it's all legal, you know.
1: We know that, but we gotta get the doctor and hurry back home.
0: Doctor? My goodness, somebody hurt?
1: Yes, you see, Jenny, look, coming right in here. Bob, it's one of those men.
2: So there you are, you claim-stealing young whippersnappers.
0: What's all this about?
2: Don't record that claim, Jenks. These two brats stole it from me.
0: You don't say.
1: We did not. You and your partner have been trying to steal it from my pop.
3: I've had enough trouble from you, mister. Now stand back or I'll pull both triggers on this shotgun.
2: You heard the young varmint, Jenks. You saw him pull a gun on me.
0: Now hold on, sonny.
2: I'm going to blast him in self-defense.
1: No, no!
4: You're not going to blast anybody, Storm.
5: Hold it right there and keep your hands up high.
0: Wild Bill Hickok and Jingles. How do you do?
5: Howdy, Mr. Jenks. Looks like we caught up with this varmint just in time.
3: He said we stole his claim, Wild Bill.
1: And he was going to shoot Bob.
4: That's all over now, kids. We got both of them.
2: Oh, no, you haven't. Bill, you look out!
5: Well. They never seem to learn not to try to draw on Bill.
0: Yeesh. Jumping mavericks. I've seen Bill draw and shoot before, but I can never quite believe it.
5: Now, you just fill out those papers, Mr. Jenks, so Jenny can get her new dress and her pony and her pop can get well. And work that new silver mine.
1: I don't think we want ponies after riding Buckshot and Joker.
5: I don't care whether you buy ponies or horses or mules, but you can't have Buckshot and Joker. Why, they saved our lives again today, and they saved yours. Why, we wouldn't sell them for all the silver in your pop's new mine. No, sir, Ray Bob, sir.

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1: Have a good weekend, everyone, and join us again on Monday.
2: You want to catch this one, kids. 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
1: So long, kids.
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1: In Kellogg's Variety Pack, you'll find many favorites like Corn Flakes, Rice Krispies, and the new Ready Sweetened Treats, all in generous individual serving size boxes. So...

0: the greatest name in serials, has brought you another exciting story of Wild Bill Hickok, starring Guy Madison and Andy Devine in person. Today's cast included Issa Ashdown, Bill Boucher, Jack Moyles, Dick Beals, and Dusty Walker. Our story was written and directed by Paul Pierce, music by Dick Arant. This is a David Heyer production, transcribed in Hollywood. Now, this is Charlie Lyon speaking for Kellogg's, the greatest name in cereals, reminding you to listen again Monday, same time, same station, for another adventure of...
1: Wow!

0: If you're paying this kind of money for a car, you'd want it to have a touch of style, legroom, four doors, and all that. And if this is what you had in mind, you don't even have to pay that kind of money for the new Skoda Super Estelle. Skoda's new Super Estelle puts the man in the street
1: and his dog
0: on the road.
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23: The Magic Island of Euclidia may be a grand place for G-47 and his scientists, but the Gregory Yacht Party are not enjoying it much. When Mrs. Patricia Gregory with Captain Tex Bradford and young Jerry Hall sailed from Los Angeles in search of Joan Gregory, Mrs. Gregory's long-lost daughter, they had many thrilling adventures and once made their escape from the scientists on Euclidia. Their freedom lasted only a few hours, however, and once again they are prisoners, held in the ninth level of the artificial island. Jerry and Joan have gone on a tour of that level, looking for some means of escape, and Patricia and Tex have followed them. Now, both searching parties are apparently hopelessly lost. As the last time we saw them, Jerry and Joan were locked in one steel room, and the captain and Mrs. Gregory in another, where we find them now.
0: Oh, it's no use, Tex. We're locked in this room to stay.
1: Sure looks like it, Pat, but why?
0: Well, we're prisoners, of course.
1: Yes, but why should this one room close up automatically as soon as we get in it?
0: I'm not convinced Joan was right about the scientists all giving their attention to something else. I think we've been watched all the time, and this room is a handy place to keep us until G-47 is ready to do what he sees fit to do with us.
1: You may be right. One thing is sure. There's no sense in wearing out our hands trying to push these steel doors open.
0: Look, Tex, how beautifully polished this steel is. These doors are perfect mirrors.
1: Mirrors? Uh-huh, that's it.
0: What's what?
1: These panels are mirrors. Mirrors of polished steel.
0: Yes, but
1: well,
0: what?
1: Don't you see, Pat? They're not doors at all.
0: Not doors?
1: No.
0: But they must be. They all look exactly alike.
1: Yeah, they look alike, but they aren't. Don't you see it? They really are mirrors. And with the exception of one panel, which is actually a door, the rest of them are only reflections.
0: Then we've been pounding on sections of the wall?
1: Sure we have. We got excited and lost our heads for a minute. Now all we have to do is to go slow. Try each of these doors, or rather panels, until we find the one that's a real door, and we can open it just as easy as we did when we came in.
0: It's worth trying, at least.
1: Yes, and we'll take no chances on getting mixed up this time. I've got a heavy black pencil here. We'll make a mark on each panel we try, and we won't be doing all that over again.
0: All right, well, we'll start with this one. No, it isn't here. I'm sure of that.
1: Okay, then I'll make a big cross on it, and we'll know what... That's funny.
0: Have you anything to sharpen the pencil with?
1: Well, it's sharp enough.
0: But it didn't leave any mark on the door, Tex.
1: Watch it now while I try it again.
0: Tex, did you see that?
1: Yes, it did make a mark. But within a fraction of a second, almost instantly, the mark faded out.
0: I don't like this. Everything we come in contact with smacks of the supernatural.
1: Well, it is a little nerve-wracking, but there's nothing supernatural about it.
0: Well, that pencil mark disappearing so quickly certainly is...
1: Some sort of paint they've treated these doors with, I think. Nothing to be afraid of. It sure wrecks my idea about marking the panels.
0: Then what are we to do?
1: Well, let's see. Supposing we stand still and count all the panels in the room. Then count them as we go around. That should do it.
0: What was that, Tex?
1: Sounded like something heavy struck the roof of this room.
0: There it is again.
1: As if a large magnet. Pat, do you feel this room moving?
0: Yes, Tex. It's rising, isn't it?
1: I'll say it's rising. This thing acts like an elevator.
0: It must be an elevator. Jerry and Joan described the sound of those giant magnets when they rode in one of these elevators.
1: That must be another level we've just passed. The eighth, if Joan was right about ourselves being on the ninth.
0: But this can't be a regular elevator.
1: Sure acts like one to me.
0: But the size of it, Tex, as large as the living room in my home.
1: They don't seem to care how big anything is around this island. If they want it moved, it moves.
0: That must have been the seventh floor.
1: Well, I'm glad we're going up. I'll feel better when we're near the surface of this island.
0: It isn't very pleasant being locked up 90 feet below the surface of the ocean. But what if we're leaving Jerry and Joan down there?
1: No use worrying about that now, Pat. We can't control this. We may be getting into a position to help them as well as ourselves.
0: Yes, and that was the sixth level. And these levels are 10 feet in height. We're moving much slower than in an ordinary elevator.
1: And this steel room must weigh as much as a half a dozen ordinary elevators.
0: Of course. I wonder what we'll find at the surface.
1: Probably a reception by someone who doesn't like us very well.
0: And Jerry and Joan?
1: We'll have to wait and see. You mean this is the fifth floor? We're still here.
0: Why, so we are. We've stopped moving.
1: This must be as far as we're going. Look, Pat, that door is opening.
0: Then we did try the right one.
1: Opens easy enough when you know how.
0: But who's opening it, Tex?
1: No one. That whole ride of ours was automatically controlled, I believe. Something tells me we ought to get out of this elevator while we have a chance. Might decide to go down again.
0: Very well, Tex, if you think it's wise.
1: I think it's just as wise to get out here as it is to allow ourselves to be taken down to that ninth floor again.
0: We didn't get out any too soon.
1: Looks that way.
0: It sounded as if it went up.
1: We might have stayed on it and reached the top of the island.
0: I think we'll have a great deal more opportunity to look around here unmolested than we would have on the surface.
1: No doubt of that. Let's start looking. Huh. Same thing here we had down below. Halls and halls full of shining steel doors. We don't know where any of them go.
0: Joan said all elevator doors open toward the outer rim of the island. And if that's the case, we should be working toward the outside by going straight ahead.
1: Right. We'll begin with this door in front of us. Well, we got that far anyway. What now?
0: Well, I'd say straight ahead again, Tex.
1: You're guessing all right so far. Come on, let's go.
0: That's a queer-looking thing, Tex. Do you know what it is?
1: I think it's the nose of one of the Euclidean submarines. Yep, that's what it is. We're in one of the submarine locks. That's the opening in the nose of the sub.
0: Well, there doesn't seem to be anyone around. Would it be safe to look into the submarine?
1: Why not? They might as well find us looking at that as at anything else on this island.
0: Tex, there's someone in that submarine.
1: Are you sure?
0: Yes. Way back in the stern. I can see a shadow moving around.
1: Can you see how many people there are?
0: No. Why?
1: I have one of the ray guns Joan got for us. I'd be tempted to argue with him if there weren't too many in there.
0: It might work. Joan said the Euclideans never put more than two people on those subs under ordinary conditions.
2: Hey, Mrs. Gregory. Captain Bradford.
1: Pat, I thought I heard Jerry.
0: Yes, but keep your voice down. If we heard him, those people in the submarine must have heard him, too.
2: Mother, Captain, come in here quietly without speaking further.
0: Well, that was Joan, Tex.
1: Quiet, Pat, and do as she said. I'll give you a hand. You'll have to climb up into the nose of that sub. Come on, easy now.
0: I'll make it all right, Tex. Joan, dear, what on earth is...
2: Quiet, Mother. Get back into the central portion of the ship at once.
1: What do I do, Joan?
2: Same as Mother. Hurry and quietly. Come here, Jerry. Quietly now.
3: Sure, I know.
2: Help me close this port. Gently.
3: Gently it is.
2: Now lock that breech.
3: Gotcha.
2: Now we can hurry back to Mother and the Captain in the central section.
3: Better be quiet about it.
2: There is no need for silence now. I have cut off all possible methods of communicating sound or motion to the island.
0: I can see that you're confident we may speak with safety now, Joan.
2: We may indeed, Mother.
1: Then tell us how you kids managed to get here and into this submarine.
2: It was not cleverness on our part.
4: I'll say it wasn't. Oh, boy. We got into a room all full of doors and couldn't get out.
0: Well, that's just exactly what happened to us, wasn't it, Tex?
1: Yes.
2: And the room then rose to this level.
4: And we found out we were in an elevator all the time.
1: That's exactly what we went through.
0: Yes.
4: Well, when we found the nose of this thing open already for us and nobody here, we came aboard.
2: And I had just completed testing the controls, and Jerry was to return to the ninth level in an attempt to bring you up here.
4: But you got here all by yourselves, so let's get underway.
0: What do you mean, underway?
2: Surely, Mother. You and the captain sit back there where you will not interfere with the controls.
1: Now, wait a minute. Hold on, Joan. You're not going to try to steal this Euclidean submarine.
4: She's not going to do anything else but.
0: Oh, dear. Do you know how to operate it? Are you sure, Joan?
2: I believe so. I have watched the commander operate the ship many times.
1: Well, you've sure got your nerve, Joan. But if you'll steal it and think you can run it, we'll ride with you, won't we, Pat?
0: I should say we will.
4: Ready, Joan?
2: One moment, Jerry. That lever will release the mechanism which reverses the nose from that submarine lock. When I signal you, pull the lever well back.
4: Okay, kid. I'm ready.
2: Then pull.
0: That's
1: no, we're not. That's just the outer shell revolving.
0: But how can we see it?
2: The submarine is constructed of transparent steel.
4: Okay, Joan. The nose is clear. Now what?
2: I will have to perform this alone. The turn around will create too great a disturbance on Euclidea. I must run with reverse jets for a few miles.
4: Let her go.
0: Joan, we're going very fast. We're running backwards, aren't we?
2: The speed is identical with the best forward speed. These submarines are reversible. We will soon attain the maximum speed of 48 knots.
1: 48 knots? You mean this thing will make 48 knots an hour underwater?
4: It sure will. This is the fastest submarine on the island.
2: And it will operate at a depth of 1 mile, although not at that speed. But if we are pursued, I shall dive for the floor of one of the ocean canyons, and we will never be caught.
0: Never be caught? Joan, dear, you can't mean we're actually getting away from Euclidea.
2: To be sure, Mother.
1: But, Joan, isn't there some way G-47 and the scientists can overtake us or pull us back to the island?
4: Not a chance, Tex. This is the fastest submarine they've got, and their magnetic stuff won't work on their own boat.
2: Correct, Jerry. There is, to my knowledge, no possible way for us to be overtaken and returned to Euclidea.
0: Oh, Joan, it's wonderful. I can just hardly believe it.
1: It must be true, though, Pat. We're sure leaving that place behind.
4: And I'm not doing any crying over it. That magic island is all right for the guys who run it, but I've had enough.
2: I, too, have had enough, Jerry. I will proceed at full speed.
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5: Presenting the adventures of Jungle Jim. Last week, Bhutan's emerald smuggling plane was consumed by flames, and Myra Trent, who was responsible for the destruction, was injured and left on the field to die. A short time later, Jungle Jim visited Shanghai Lil and Peter Hawkins at their locked hut and was told what had happened. He left Lil and Hawkins immediately to aid the injured girl. Shanghai Lil, who believed that Myra Trent was only pretending to be injured, was angered by Jim's actions and sent a note to Bhutan offering to tell him everything and to join him. Once again, she completely fooled the wily prince, and then, having been given a gun, made Bhutan her prisoner. The thrilling adventures of Jungle Jim are pictured each Sunday in the Comic Weekly, the world's greatest pictorial supplement of humor and adventure. The Comic Weekly, each page printed in full color, is distributed everywhere as an integral part of your Hearst Sunday newspaper. And now we continue our story. Jungle Jim, unaware of the fact that Lil has made Prince Bhutan her prisoner, is talking to the injured Myra Trent, whom he rescued and carried to the old mine near Bhutan's camp.
6: Myra. Myra.
7: Where am I?
6: Oh, you're all right.
7: Oh, Jim.
6: Be quiet. Be quiet, Myra.
7: Oh, Jim, is it really you?
6: Yes.
7: Oh, Jim, you must run. Bhutan will see you. He'll kill you.
6: Bhutan won't find us here, Myra. Now, be quiet.
7: But the plane, it's burning. Run, Jim. You've got to get away. Let him find me. I don't
6: Myra,
7: care.
6: Myra, be quiet and listen to me, will you?
7: Oh, no.
6: Now, quiet. Quiet, please. You're safe. Bhutan will never find you here.
7: I'm safe?
6: Yes.
7: Oh, Jim, where are we?
6: We're in a cave in the jungle, Myra, and there's nothing to worry about.
7: I don't understand. What happened? Bhutan was going to kill me. He had a gun.
6: Yes, yes, I know. But you fainted before he could shoot.
7: Oh, I remember. He was in front of me, and then everything got black.
6: And Bhutan thought you were dying, Myra. He left you on the field. Lil and Peter Hawkins saw everything. Now, here. Here, take a sip of this water.
7: Thank you.
6: Yeah, that's the girl.
7: I'm feeling all right now, Jim. It's only my arm that hurts.
6: It's bruised, but there are no bones broken. That was a brave thing that you did, Myra. You saved Kolo's life by wrecking Bhutan's plane.
7: I had to do it, Jim. Bhutan and the pilot left the plane standing. The motor was running, and so I knew they were going to take off for Dumba Pass in a few minutes.
6: I wish I had been there.
7: You could have stolen the plane, Jim. If I was a pilot, I could have gotten away and gone for help. Oh, Jim, Bhutan will kill me if he finds me. I know he will.
6: Now, don't worry about that, Myra. I'll take care of you now. Kolo left here yesterday with the evidence Shanghai Lil collected. He should reach Dr. Carstairs by tonight.
7: Who is Dr. Carstairs, Jim? I never heard of him.
6: He's a member of the British Secret Service, stationed in the jungle disguised as a medical missionary. Now, as soon as Kolo reaches him, he'll send us help.
7: Oh, Jim, that means we'll be rescued.
6: Myra, if nothing happens, we'll have Bhutan right where we want him. Now, are you feeling better now?
7: Yes, Jim. I'm all right. I think I can stand now.
6: Oh, that's fine. Come on, I'll help you up.
7: Oh.
6: That's the girl.
7: Oh, there.
6: Oh, you're okay now. Now, listen, Myra. I want you to take this.
7: Your gun?
6: That's right. I'm going to leave you alone. Bhutan has Lil, Peter Hawkins, and his son Ronnie locked in a cell without food or water.
7: Oh, but Jim, the camp is sure to be guarded now. You'll be caught.
6: Well, that's a chance I've got to take. Now, while I'm gone, you keep a sharp lookout. If anyone comes near, shoot and shoot to kill.
0: What was that?
6: Keep down, Myra.
0: Oh, look, Jim. They're natives. They're coming for us.
6: No, Myra. They're going right by. They're running.
0: Oh, I can see them now. There are three of them.
6: Myra, those are Bhutan's natives. And they're deserting. Something must have happened. You stay here. I'll be right back.
0: Jim, where are you going?
6: I'm going to find out what's going on.

0: Meanwhile, Peter Hawkins and his son have been left alone in their cell while Lil is with Bhutan. It has been several days since Ronnie was beaten by Bhutan, and he is gradually regaining consciousness.
1: Water. Water.
2: Ronnie, my boy, there isn't any.
3: Father, what are you doing here?
1: Life, Ronnie, you know me.
3: Of course I know you, Father. What's the matter? Where are we?
1: Ronnie, you're all right. I'm so happy, so blooming happy.
3: I don't understand. Is this London?
1: Ronnie, lad, you're all right. You remember London and who you are.
3: Father, you're crying.
1: Oh, Ronnie, you do remember. I'm glad. It's been so many years since you've looked at me like you are now.
3: Years. Father, you're older.
2: Yes, I am.
3: Your hair is gray. It's almost white.
1: Yeah, well, it's been 20 years, Ronnie, my boy. 20 years since you've seen me.
3: 20 years?
1: Yes.
3: I can't remember. It's like coming back from the dead. Where are we? Is this England or France?
1: No. It's neither, boy. We're in India.
3: India?
1: Yes. You've been wandering all over the world for 20 years, Ronnie, not knowing who you was. And not knowing even me and yourself again.
3: The war. I remember that. We were in the front line. I must have been hit.
1: Yes, you were, my boy. I thought you were dead.
3: Then the hospital. It's coming back, Father. I remember the nurses and doctors. And then the jungle.
1: Yes, you ran away from the hospital and you came to India. And I followed you.
3: Then more war.
1: Yes.
3: Men with guns. Oh, Father.
1: Yes, Ronnie.
3: Don't cry, Father. We've got work to do. But why are these bars on the windows?
1: Ronnie, boy, we're in a bad spot. We're prisoners.
3: Prisoners? But why?
1: Yes, you came to the jungle, Ronnie, and you've been captured by a gang of smuggling thieves.
3: I remember the jungle.
1: You were held a prisoner by a Prince Bhutan. I followed you with a party, and they caught me too.
3: It's no use, Father. I can't remember.
1: Now, don't try, boy. Don't try. Now that you're all right, we'll escape somehow. Jim will help us.
3: Who's Jim?
1: Oh, Jim's one of the finest men in the world, Ronnie. It was him that came here with me and who helped me to find you.
3: And is he a prisoner too?
1: No. Jungle Jim is alive and free, Ronnie. Bhutan shot him, but Jim wasn't injured bad, and now he's out to free us.
3: Father, how many are there in this smuggling gang?
1: Hundreds, Ronnie, hundreds. Bhutan's got all the natives in this part of the country scared of him. He had about 50 men in camp here, but some of them have gone away.
3: Some of them are gone?
1: Yes, that's right. Bhutan has sent them after Kolo. That's Jim's native boy who was carrying a message to the authorities.
4: Leo.
1: Look. Yes, that's Jim down at the window.
4: Peter Hawkins, where are you?
1: Right here, Jim. Right here.
4: Where's Leo?
1: In Bhutan's up, Jim. What? She sent him a note and they took her to him.
2: Oh, so she's trying something, is she? Jim. I've got someone here I want you to meet.
1: Ronnie, lad. This is Jungle Jim Bradley.
3: So you're Jungle Jim?
1: Ronnie, you're all right.
2: Yes, Jim. He's himself again.
3: It's all like a dream. I woke up a few minutes ago and found my father bending over me.
1: He can't remember a thing, Jim.
2: You should be thankful he's seen again.
1: Oh, Jim, I am.
0: Well, I'm certainly glad you're all right again, Ronnie. We sure need you. Has your father told you the position we're in?
1: Yes, I've outlined it to him, Jim.
0: Good. Oh, and by the way, Myra Trent is all right. I've got her hidden in the jungle.
1: What? She's not hurt?
0: No, not badly.
1: Good.
0: She was just knocked out.
1: Good.
0: Now, listen. There's something going on here.
1: Yes.
0: We saw three of Bhutan's natives in the jungle, and it looked as if they were deserting.
1: Blimey. You sure they weren't the ones Bhutan sent off to Kolo?
0: No. I saw the searching party leave.
1: Yes.
0: They were on horses.
3: Then perhaps there's a chance to escape.
0: Perhaps, Ronnie, and I have a plan. First, I'm going to find out what's happening to Lil in Bhutan's cabin. Then, I've got a job for you, Ronnie.
3: I'll do whatever you say.
0: I know you will. I want you to keep quiet and give me about 5 minutes. Then, Hawkins, I want you to start calling for Bhutan and keep calling until he comes.
1: Yes, Jim, but I don't understand.
0: Never mind. Just do as I say.
1: All right. I'll yell loud enough to raise the blooming roof.
0: Good. Now, have Ronnie lie on the floor. And when Bhutan gets here, tell him Ronnie's dead.
1: Now, I'm beginning to understand.
0: Get him to lean over, Ronnie, and examine him.
3: I understand what he means, Father. When he bends over me, I'm to grab him.
0: Exactly, Ronnie.
1: But, Jim, suppose Bhutan and some of his natives come with him.
0: That doesn't matter. As soon as he leaves his hut, I'm going in.
1: Yes.
0: He keeps his guns and ammunition there. Before he can do much of anything here, Lil and I will be back on to the team.
1: Oh, it's a desperate plan, Jim.
0: We'll put it over. Now remember, give me about 5 minutes to look around. Then start calling.

0: Within Bhutan's hut, another scene is taking place. Lil holds Bhutan at the point of a gun while she searches his desk.
1: Perhaps you will permit me to help you, Miss Gavril.
2: Stay where you are and keep your hands over your head if you know what's good for you, Bhutan.
1: You will find little in those papers that will interest you.
2: I'm interested in emeralds, not papers. Where's the black bag?
1: That is for you to find.
2: Don't worry, I'll find it.
1: Miss Gavril, you are a fool. We have been here over an hour. How long do you think it will be before one of my slave enters?
2: If one comes, he'll find himself in the same position you're in. In the meantime, we'll wait. Someone else may come soon. Someone who will give you the surprise of your life.
1: If you are expecting the spy whom you talk to, you are to be disappointed, Miss Gavril.
2: All right, whoever you are, pick up your hands.
3: Bill!
2: Him! Oh, I've been hoping you'd come. Well, Prince, here's your surprise.
1: Jungle Jim Bradley.
4: You didn't expect to see me, did you, Bhutan?
1: Evidently, you possess a charmed life, Mr. Bradley. Someday your luck will fail.
2: You thought that once before, Bhutan. Oh, Jim, you'll find guns on the other side of the room.
4: Let me have yours, Lil. I'll hold Bhutan.
2: Here's my job, Jim, and I'll take care of him. Fetch the hut. Somewhere here, there's a black case with $500,000 worth of smuggled emeralds. I want them.
1: I am willing to give them to you under certain conditions, Mr. Vril. Perhaps you and Mr. Bradley would like to share them.
4: Are you trying to buy your way out, Prince Bhutan?
1: $500,000 is a lot of money.
4: Why, you...
2: Never mind him, Jim. He's in a tight spot and he knows it. Look for the emeralds. You'll probably find them in the next room.
4: All right, Lil. But keep your eye on Bhutan. Remember, I've got a little score to settle with him later.
2: Bhutan's room is the second to your left. You'll probably find the emeralds in there.
4: Okay.
1: Mr. Grill, perhaps you and I can reach an agreement.
2: Oh, yes?
1: I will give you the emerald on the condition that you and Jungle Jim Bradley leave for Mandalay at once.
2: When we leave, Bhutan, you're going with us.
1: In the meantime, something might happen. This way, you will have the emerald and there is no risk.
2: Do I look like a fool, Bhutan? You and your men would murder us before we got out of Upper Burma.
1: I will give you arms and a detail of native guards.
2: The answer is no. What's that?
1: Drop your gun, Miss Gavril. You will learn that it is unwise to turn your head when you hear a sudden noise. I always carry an extra gun under my coat for just such an emergency.
2: I also have a gun, Prince. If you move, I'll shoot.
1: Drop it, Mr. Brill. This is your last chance.
2: You forget there's someone else here. Tim!
0: What has happened? Did Bhutan and Lil both fire at the same time, or was it Jungle Jim's revolver that we heard? The adventures you have just heard dramatized will appear in full color action pictures in next Sunday's Comic Weekly. The big Comic Weekly, distributed with your Hearst Sunday newspaper everywhere. In the Comic Weekly, the world's greatest pictorial supplement of humor and adventure, you will find all the famous characters who live in the world of color pictures. There's the Katznyama kids, Jiggs and Maggie in Bringing Up Father, The Mischievous Adventures of Skippy, Barney Google, Toots and Casper, The Antics of the Little King, Flash Gordon, and the famous page entitled Gags and Gals. 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And don't forget our date next week, same time, same station, for a continuation of the adventures of Jungle Jim.

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1: From the heart of the jungle comes a savage cry of victory. This is Tarzan, Lord of the Jungle. From the black core of dark Africa, land of enchantment, mystery, and violence, comes one of the most colorful figures of all time, transcribed from the immortal pen of Edgar Rice Burroughs, Tarzan, the bronzed white son of the jungle. And now, in the very words of Mr. Burroughs, the story of Jungle Orchids.
2: Everything about Edwina Clark formed a strange contradiction. Her name and her fair skin proclaimed her to be English, and yet she had the almond eyes and the high cheekbones of the Orient. Her face had a classic beauty, unlined and extremely youthful, but her hair was silver gray, and her serene manner, her apparent gentleness, was perhaps the strangest contradiction of all, when one took into consideration the great bullwhip which seldom left her hand. Edwina's shop, like the others in the flower bazaar of Becerata, consisted of crude stalls, but behind hers was a magnificent modern greenhouse in which she spent most of her waking hours.
3: My poor sweet darling. You look so ill.
4: You speak to me, Moana?
3: I spoke to this poor ailing orchid plant. My heart weeps to see it die.
4: It most beautiful orchid, but was half dead when native bring from jungle.
3: I know. Have you ever seen anything so incredibly lovely, Uga?
4: Uga, take to other side of greenhouse where it get more light.
3: No! I don't want you to touch it! Put it back! Oh, you clumsy, stupid fool! You've dropped my lovely orchid! You've killed it!
4: No, Moana. No use, whip. Please, Moana. No! No! No!
2: Far from the flower bazaar of Becerata, Torgo, the small native boy, wandered among the flowers of the jungle. He'd been warned against straying from the village of his people, but it was spring, and the fascination of nature had been too great. He was deep in a wooded glen that overflowed with brightly hued aristea, leucodendron, acacia, and orchids, when the rumble of heavy hooves and the trumpeting of elephants brought sudden terror to his heart.
5: Hold on to me tightly while I grab this vine and swing up into the trees.
6: Yeah. Oh, just in time.
3: Torgo had bow and arrows, she's not afraid.
6: Torgo, you have to learn that with or without your bow and arrows, you must not come into the jungle alone.
3: But Tarzan say elephants is friends.
6: Yes. Yes, it is true. I have made friends among the elephants, but when they are hunting for something, they are blind to everything except that for which they seek.
3: Elephants look for water?
6: No, no, there's a great deal of water in the mountain country at this time of year. I think they have a craving for salt. They require it for their great bodies.
3: Tundra look for a chumvi?
6: That's right. There are several licks near here, though the elephants' trips in past years have greatly reduced the amount of chumvi to be found in this area.
3: When elephants find licks, they be good.
6: That's right. Give a man or a beast what he hunts for, and he'll be good. But as long as a search is on, either one is dangerous.
3: Torgo come into woods, search for flowers.
6: Oh, they are beautiful. Particularly those great orchids over there, the ones with the orange center. Well, Torgo, if you have to hunt for something, I guess flowers are best. Elephant searching for salt almost killed you. Tarmangani searching for gold or oil or uranium have often threatened my life.
3: Hunting for flowers is good, eh, Tarzan?
6: And flowers are used as gifts to those who are sick or to someone whose beauty you admire. One cannot imagine anyone who searches for beautiful flowers having an ugly heart.
3: Tarzan like people who search for flowers.
6: Well, so far, no one has ever brought a safari into the jungle for flowers, but if one should come, they'd win my respect and trust.

0: We'll return to our story of jungle orchids in just a moment. Attached to the greenhouse of Edwina Clark's Flower Mart was her office. Like its owner, it too was a strange contradiction. The walls were of teak wood inlaid with mother-of-pearl, but English hunting prints adorned the wall. Somehow, though, the place suited Edwina. Her visitor did not seem so much at home.
1: I just dropped in to tell you, Edwina, that this latest victim of your whip is in very bad shape.
2: He had it coming. He tried to steal a valuable book from my office.
1: Nonsense. I've known Ugo for years. Wouldn't touch anything that doesn't belong to him. He probably bruised a leaf of one of your precious plants.
2: Yes, that's true, Bertie, but don't be hard on me. You know what I'm like when someone injures a flower. It's as though I saw someone torturing a child. I want to kill them.
1: You're lucky you haven't killed someone already. You'll be in a bad way if Ugo decides to go to the elephant about this.
2: Oh, for heaven's sake. You know Ugo's word would never be taken against mine in the court.
1: No, a native hasn't much chance. Well, I thought you should know about the boy's condition. I've got to buzz off now.
2: Now, don't be angry with me, Bertie. Stay long enough to drink a gin and tonic and smoke a hookah.
1: Honestly, Edwina, I sometimes think you make a fetish of strange combinations. Gin and tonic and a hookah. It's like combining caviar and kippers or snails with corned beef and cabbage.
2: Am I any less of a strange combination?
1: You're not the only product of a roving Englishman and a harem beauty.
2: And we're all unhappy. We belong to neither one group nor the other.
1: I thought you were happy.
2: In Africa.
1: Well, why do you stay here?
2: Because it's the one place where your ancestry or your past isn't questioned. And, of course, I have my orchids.
1: Ah, yes, the orchids. Well, I think I'll forego the drink, Edwina. But while I'm here, you might tell me about that new species, the huge orchid with the orange center. I don't know its name.
2: It has no name. It's completely unknown. A black brought the plant from the jungle, and then he disappeared. But now that lone plant I had is dead.
1: Ah, too bad. If you could have supplied me with orchids of that variety, we could have made a fortune in foreign markets. I've never seen an orchid of such beauty or size.
2: How much could I make if I were able to supply you with orchids like that?
1: Oh, the field's limitless, Edwina. Millions, maybe.
2: Millions? With that amount of money, I could go anywhere. Edwina Clark would be accepted. Beauty's not enough. My mother found that out.
1: Now, Edwina, there's no use getting off on that tack again. After
2: all, I could live in Paris, London, any place. The beautiful, wealthy Edwina Clark, discoverer of the rare and costly Edwina orchid.
1: Edwina, there's no use making dreams about a species you probably couldn't find even if you went into the jungle, and which you wouldn't have a chance of bringing back to civilization in proper condition to sell.
2: I'll find them. I'll bring them back. And I'll make that fortune. Nothing will stop me.
0: Several weeks later, the strangest safari ever to invade Tarzan's jungle hacked its way through the almost impenetrable forest. Almost a dozen bearers cut a wide path for a huge ox-drawn van. But despite the size and the impressiveness of the house on wheels, the members of the safari were on foot. One glimpse of the gentle-looking Edwina was enough to allay Tarzan's usual suspicions of the Tarmangani. The heat of the jungle had done nothing to disturb her carefully groomed appearance, and she smiled sweetly and caressed each jungle blossom that crossed her path.
3: You seem to like flowers.
2: What? Oh, you scared me half to death.
3: I'm sorry. I purposely made a little noise as I jumped from the tree. I guess the sound of a chopping...
2: You must be Tarzan.
3: Yes, I am. How do you know of me?
2: It's a strange story, but my name is Edwina Clark. I have a stall in the flower bazaar in Bikurata.
3: I have been to Bikurata, but we did not meet. Had I encountered anyone as beautiful as you, I would not have forgotten.
2: Thank you. No, we did not meet. But recently a native came from the jungle with a rare orchid plant. He said that Tarzan had suggested its sale as a means of raising money.
3: Oh, yes, that was Anduta. I was helping him make enough to buy 6 head of cattle, and the price of the bride he desired. So you are the one who purchased the great orchid with the orange heart.
2: I paid him for it, and then I started to ask questions.
3: About me?
2: About the orchid. But as soon as the money was in his hand, he disappeared into the jungle. I've come a long way to find orchids like that one. So far, I've had no luck.
3: I can lead you to them.
2: What a wonderful coincidence. Meeting you.
3: The coincidence does not stop there. It was scarcely a moon ago that I told Torgo, he's a small native boy who was my friend, that if a miracle came to pass and a hunter came to search for flowers, I would lend every assistance.
2: How wonderful of you.
3: The fact that the one I am to help is both beautiful and gentle makes the task impossible.

0: Edwina, the longer I remain in your camp, the more unusual I find you.
1: In what way?
0: Oh, in every way. That whip with which you hope to defend yourself against jungle animals. Coming here with only native bearers and the scary, and this fantastic van with doors built like a vault and no sleeping accommodations.
1: Come here.
0: What's that?
1: It's a compressor. It makes ice. The ice goes in these spaces over here. And once the road is cut, I can take orchids back to Becerrata quickly in this van.
0: Hmm.
1: That's more important than sleeping accommodations.
0: But that small compressor won't make very much ice.
1: Enough. The outside of the van is heavy metal. The inside is cork. An excellent insulator. And we have a large supply of rock salt to help keep the ice.
0: Oh, that's amazing. I'm afraid, though, Edwina, your men will never be able to get this clumsy van to the valley where the orchids you want grow in large numbers.
1: I have to, Tarzan. I have to get it through.
0: Well, if it's that important, we'll manage. But not with manpower.
1: What then?
0: You'll see.
2: The safari pushed slowly ahead as Tarzan left it to speed in another direction through the upper level of jungle growth. He traveled half that night and far into the next day. And at last he reached the land of an elephant herd he had known when he was a boy, unaware of other humans. Now he climbed to the top of a great rock and gave the cry that was known to every denizen of the jungle.
0: Catch a slight scent of the elephant, yet they do not come. Perhaps they have forgotten me.
3: Anjo! Tarzan! You!
0: You remember Tarzan, don't you, old friend? Ah, you still like to have your trunk tickled, don't you? I made no mistake in coming here. Some young bulls passed me on.

0: you still like to have your trunk tickled, don't you? I made no mistake in coming here. Some young bulls passed me on the way to the salt licks, but they had no time for me. Kneel down. I'll whisper something in your ear. That's the boy. Now then, I want you to help me do a favor for a beautiful lady. Well, I'm afraid you don't understand that, but perhaps I can accomplish my mission if I'm on your back. I'll get up on that limb and... Next time you're going to grab me in your trunk and haul me to your back, I wish you'd let me know. Well, maybe you did understand about the beautiful lady. Let's go, Tantor.
1: Manipala, why are we stopped?
2: Men, stop chopping. Talk to small native boy who comes.
1: Well, please ask him to keep the safari moving. We can't be sure Tarzan will come back with help.
2: Small boy, look for Tarzan.
1: I'll talk to the boy. You tell the men to go ahead with their chopping.
2: Nadio. Anza machi! Menda upesi moana. Dogo toto.
3: Nadio! Headman tell me come to you, Luwana.
1: I hear you were looking for Tarzan.
3: Me Torgo, friend of Tarzan.
1: Well, then we should be friends, for he is a friend of mine. You look like a very nice boy.
3: You look very beautiful, lady.
1: Ah. What are you doing?
3: Tarzan say give flower to one who beautiful. I get pretty flower here. Now I give it to beautiful Moana.
4: You've torn it out by the roots.
3: What you do?
4: You've killed it. You killed the flower.
2: No, Moana. Not use whip, my boy.
3: No.
4: I shall not miss you with an axe stroke.
3: No, not her, Torgo.
4: Stop this, child.
3: No.
2: Run, Torgo.
3: No.
2: Run for life.

0: We'll be back in just a moment with the exciting conclusion of Jungle Orchids. Tarzan, perched high on the back of Tantor, the elephant, advanced rapidly toward the Funya country. His eyes searched the district, for his intention was to find the trail of Edwina Clark's safari. Suddenly, Tarzan's sensitive nostrils quivered. The stick he was using as an ankus to guide the elephant bid the great beast stop. And in one quick movement, the lord of the jungle slid to the ground.
1: Togo, what has happened to you? You're bleeding.
2: White Marana beat Togo with whip.
1: Those are not the marks of a whip.
2: Marks of thorns. Beautiful lady try hit Torgo. Torgo run away. Watch in front. Run into thorns.
1: Torgo, I don't know what you've been up to or why you've invented this fantastic story, but you are hurt. Now, I'll take you to Mama Nagama, huh?
2: Torgo not to lie.
1: I've told you not to come into the jungle alone. It's clear that you disobeyed me and that you've made up this story to divert me. But blaming your injuries on the Moana is not very gallant of you.
2: It's truth.
1: Well, I shall take you to your village. And then I shall find out what really happened at the safari of Edwin.

0: You are Manyapara, head man of safari?
1: Navijo, Buana.
0: Then you can tell me what happened to the small native boy who just staggered from your camp.
1: No native boy here.
0: Well, he must have been here.
1: No native boy here.
0: You're lying. He spoke of a beautiful white Mwana. He did not make that up.
1: Please, Big Mwana, not make poor black men tell. Me talk, feel whip of Mwana.
0: You are afraid of a slender, gentle woman, one who has come to the jungle to search for flowers? That's ridiculous. Well, I can get the truth from her. Where is she?
1: In Hema, beside the van that make cold. She say is Konjwa.
0: She's sick? So that's why you've the temerity to tell lies about her. I'll see if there's anything I can do for her. We shall settle this later, Manyapara. Buona Clark? Edwina? It is Tarzan. May I enter your hema?
2: Come in.
0: Oh, you are sick. Let me feel your brow. Well, there's no sign of fever.
2: Perhaps it is nothing. Maybe in the morning I'll feel quite well again.
0: Oh, the fever that remains within the body is sometimes the most dangerous. Your life may be at stake.
2: My life is meaningless unless I can find what I came for. The Edwina Orchid.

0: Well, I have brought an elephant to help clear the path. I left it a little distance from here so I would not alarm the porters and bearers, but I do not advise going on.
1: I must, Hawthorne. Please help me. You did promise me.
0: Yes, I did, but my promise wavered for a moment when I heard a strange story from Torgo, a small native boy who was in your camp.
1: A darling child. I tried to get him to remain with the safari, but he became shy and ran off.
0: He says you attempted to strike him with your whip.
1: Oh!
0: You are in pain?
1: Oh, my heart.
0: Oh, you should return to Bekurata, where there are doctors, but... Well, if you will not, Tantor and I will help you bring the great band to the valley where the orchid grows.
2: Dawn found the safari drawing close to the fertile valley where the rare orchids grew in great abundance. Tantor the elephant plunged ahead, cutting a wide path through which the van and its precious ice-making machine moved easily. Near Tantor, guiding him, walked Tarzan, and beside the Lord of the Jungle walked a miraculously recovered Edwina.
3: Vash, Tantor!
0: Close your eyes, Edwina.
1: What?
0: Close your eyes and take my hand.
1: All right. There.
0: When we round this great rock, you will be in the valley of the Edwina orchids. Now, open your eyes, Edwina.
1: My orchids! A whole valley of my orchids! Oh, Tarzan is a dream of a lifetime come true.
0: Oh, it gives me great happiness.
3: Bas, Tantor! Stop, I told you!
1: Look! That great clumsy beast has stepped on one of my orchids.
0: Oh, there are many of them, sure. Edwina, what are you doing?
1: I'll show that ungainly, stupid animal what...
3: No, don't use your whip on Tantor, you! Oh. Well, for you are!
4: I want to strike Tantor!
3: Edwina, give me that whip! No, no, Tantor! Down! Down! No, no, Tantor!
0: She made a mistake, Tantor. Good boy. Good boy. Gentle now. Quiet. There, now stay here. Don't move.
1: I'm sorry. I saw him crush one of my orchids and I guess I lost my head.
0: You are lucky you did not strike him. He would have killed you. Even now you may be in danger at any moment. I'm sure he sensed your intention, and an elephant is famous for its memory.
1: I didn't know what I was doing.
0: Now I believe Torgo's story and the fright of your bearers and the Manyapara of the safari.
1: Where are the bearers and the headman called?
0: They fled. They saw you about to strike Tantor, and they feared that he would kill everyone within sight. I doubt that they will return.
1: And I suppose you will leave me now, too.
0: I shall keep my promise. The van is now filled with ice?
1: Yes, it's like the North Pole inside it.
0: I shall help you gather the orchids and carry them into the van. And then Tantor and I will take the van and you as far as the Punya country. There you may be able to engage new porters to accompany you to Bekurata. But I warn you, do not attempt to use that whip again.
2: Edwina Clark was still beautiful. But for Tarzan, she had lost all beauty because of the cruelty he had found in her. However, he had made a promise. And as the day wore on, he worked hard, gathering orchids in his great hands and carrying them within the house on wheels.
0: Oh, it's like the mountaintops in there.
1: The ice is keeping better than I thought it would. The rock salt helps. I'm closing in tightly each time. Did you slide the bar?
0: Yes, I slid the bar. It isn't strange that the ice remains firm. Even Tantor couldn't escape from that box. Well, another few loads and the van will be filled. I guess I'll go to the other side of the clearing.
1: There's some here, right by the big rock.
0: All right, I'll help you pick these, and then if we haven't enough, I'll get those on the other side. All right, there's one right here. I almost stepped on it.
1: You did step on it! You crushed it beneath your clumsy feet!
0: I didn't step on the flower. I might have crushed a leaf, but... Edwina!
1: You like all the rest! You don't love flowers!
0: Put that whip down! I told you if you had
1: it... Then.
0: I think this whip has bitten into the flesh of enough victims of your insanity.
1: You broke my whip.
0: If I had not dug my nails into my hands in order to control myself, I might not have stopped at breaking that whip.
1: I'm sorry. I never mean to hurt anyone, but...
0: I will hear no more false talk about your being sorry. I shall put this orchid, which is perfectly unharmed, within the van... And then we shall leave this valley.
1: It's not full yet.
0: I'm sorely tempted to empty it.
1: He did crush it. He crushed a flower.
0: These beautiful flowers here. How anyone who loves flowers can be as you are, Edwina. Now you shall not return here. Not as long as I am Lord of the Jungle.
1: Not return here?
0: I thought... hoped at first that you were...
1: No! I shall return, Tarzan. I shall return many times. After you have frozen to death. You won't escape from that van. You won't! You'll freeze to death! You will! You will!
2: Hours passed, and Tarzan gradually lost consciousness. Edwina stood looking at the van, staring at it like one hypnotized. Tantor had wandered off, attracted by the scent of others of his kind. Now he joined the elephants who had been to the almost exhausted salt licks and returned with their craving for salt still unsatisfied. Suddenly they caught the acrid scent of the pure rock salt. It scent strong even though it was inside a van of metal. They charged on the box, beat against it with their mammoth trunks and great hooves until it broke into 1,000 pieces. The young bulls fell upon the rock salt, but the trunk of an old elephant reached in and grasped an almost frozen body before it could be smashed beneath the mighty hooves. Tarzan awoke later, his body warmed by the equatorial sun.
0: Oh. Edwina?
1: Over here. Dying.
0: What happened? The van. You...
1: Elephants. They crushed the van. And me. Saved you.
0: You know there is little I can do for you now.
1: Only one thing. Bury me there at the entrance to the valley. And place in my hand one perfect orchid. And Edwina...

0: In just a moment, a word about our next story of Tarzan. The Kasanya Railway is a puny affair compared to the great railroads of civilized countries. It runs on narrow gauge tracks, its engines are antiquated, and it passes through no great cities as it winds north from Africa's Gold Coast. But it carries millions of dollars of gold bullion, a temptation to those who dream of wealth and are willing to brave the terrors of the jungle in order to achieve it.
1: Tarzan, a transcribed creation of the famous Edgar Rice Burroughs, is produced by Walter White, Jr., prepared for radio by Bud Lesser, with original music by Albert Glasser. This is a Commodore production.

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1: 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You can eat polo without other people hearing. Try sucking them, dear Henry.
0: I can't, I've already crunched them all.
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0: what has a hazelnut in every bite?
1: Sorry!
0: And thick milk chocolate for your delight?
1: Sorry!
0: Nougat and caramel golden light?
1: Sorry!
0: And don't forget the hazelnut in every bite! And again! What has a hazelnut in every bite?
1: Sorry!
0: Thick milk chocolate for your delight?
1: Sorry!
0: Nougat and caramel golden light? And don't forget the hazelnut in every bite!
1: Sorry!
0: A hazelnut in every bite!
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0: They seek him here, they seek him there. Those Frenchies seek him everywhere. Is he in heaven? Is he in hell? That damned elusive Pimpernel.
1: Presenting Marius Goring, star of the motion picture Red Shoes, as Baroness Orpsy's immortal character, the Scarlet Pimpernel.

0: Now, The Adventures of the Scarlet Pimpernel, starring Marius Goring as Sir Percy Blakeney.
1: Fernand Michel. I remembered him well. A shrewd, stubborn, likable man. A product of the slums, who had risen by his own ability to become one of the wealthy merchants of Paris. With the revolution, others had fled, but Michel had stayed on, confident that because he was of the people, he would suffer no harm by the people. And now here were Tony Dewhurst and I, in our roles as idle young men about town, seated in a London drawing room with his widowed cousin, Madame Marie Jacquet, and her son, Neil.
2: You must wonder, Sir Percy, what is my reason for having asked you and Lord Dewhurst here today?
1: Not at all, ma'am. The opportunity to exchange the latest gossip with a charming woman is its own justification, eh, Tony?
3: Lord, yes, absolutely.
1: Matter of fact, we've been hearing strange stories lately about Lady Diana Marshwood and a certain young groom.
3: Well, it is scandalous.
1: Of course, you can't swear how true they are, but people are saying...
2: Monsieur, for once it is not gossip that I wish to discuss.
1: No? You disappoint us, ma'am.
2: Unless, of course... You would so classify the arrest and escape of my cousin, Fernand Michel.
3: Arrest?
1: Fernand Michel?
3: Well, what do you mean, madame?
2: You knew Fernand, I believe.
3: Of course.
1: When France was still a civilized country in the days before the revolution, he entertained us several times, and lavishly, too, I guess.
3: Well, I remember one dinner party, but... No matter, you were there, madame?
2: It is because you know him that I thought you may be interested to know what has happened to him.
1: Oh, most interested, I assure you.
2: And because... Well... Because I hoped perhaps you may be able to give me some advice.
3: Well, you may rely on us to do anything in our power.
2: Thank you, Lord Dewhurst.
1: What's all this about his being arrested? I can't believe it. Too ridiculous.
2: It is true, unfortunately.
1: He was never interested in politics.
2: Oh, he was always careful to keep away from such things.
1: And he was not, if you'll forgive me, of the aristocracy.
2: Oh, hardly.
1: Then why did they arrest him?
3: Yeah. What was the charge?
2: Treason against the state.
3: Oh, the... Begging your pardon, ma'am. Huh? That's absurd.
1: There must have been something more behind it.
2: I'm sure there was.
3: Oh, perhaps it was just an excuse to seize his money. I'm told the mere fact of being rich is almost a crime in France.
2: No, it could not have been that.
1: Why not?
2: Because in France he has no money left. At least very little. Only enough for his immediate needs.
1: Oh, you mean it had already been confiscated?
2: No, no. You see, Fernand foresaw the revolution, and before it happened, he transferred most of his assets to England.
1: Oh, but you see, smart fellow, I guess.
2: Fernand was always clever. Always one pace ahead of the other people. That was the reason for his success.
1: And this money is still here intact?
2: Yes. I am the trustee for it. I hold it first for Fernand himself, and in the event of his death, for my son, Emile, here.
4: But I don't want Uncle Fernand's money.
2: Ah, nonsense, Emile. He has no children of his own. You are his closest male relative. It is fitting he should make you his heir.
4: I don't want it, I tell you. I want to make my own way in the world.
2: And of course you shall, my dear. But it is a comfort to know that one day, in the fullness of time, when your uncle dies...
4: It is no comfort to me. The old principle of inheritance is wrong. Why should an accident of birth entitle me to a fortune which it has taken someone else's whole lifetime to amass?
1: Oh, Danny, someone has got to get it sooner or later.
4: But I think it should go to the state. Listen to the fellow. He'd have it all forfeit. But why should anyone be entitled to money he hasn't earned?
1: A forfeit, you say, Tony. He'd have us starving to death.
4: All right, I'll laugh if you like. But I still say...
2: That will do, Emmy. You must. Pardon him, monsieur. The young sometimes have strange ideas.
4: Oh, there's nothing strange about just...
2: I said that will do. I am very annoyed with you, Emile. Please be silent.
4: No.
2: Now, to return to Fernand.
1: You were telling us of his arrest.
2: Yes, it is my belief he was denounced.
1: Denounced?
2: By an enemy for reasons of personal spite.
1: It's possible, I dare say.
2: It is happening all the time now in France. So many innocent people going to prison or to their death. If only Fernand had listened to me. When the revolution first began and I decided to bring Emile to England, I begged him, pleaded with him to come too. But you know the sort of man he is.
1: Stubborn.
2: And when I tried to point out to him the danger, he would laugh. Always since I have come to England, I have been afraid for him. And now it has happened. And all is lost, alas.
1: But you say he's escaped.
2: Yes. On the way from prison for his trial, so I am told.
1: And he's still free.
2: To the best of my knowledge, yes.
1: Perhaps all is not lost yet, ma'am.
3: Perhaps he's on his way to England now.
2: You do not know France as it is today, monsieur. He is a marked man. They'll hunt him down.
1: You've no idea where he's in hiding or what his plans are?
2: None, monsieur. If I did know these things, perhaps there would be some way I could assist him. But as it is, there is only one man who can find him and bring him to safety. And that man I cannot reach.
1: Oh, who's he?
2: The Scarlet Pimpernel.
1: Later that evening, alone in my chambers, Tony and I talked the whole thing over.
3: It's odd she should have mentioned the Pimpernel. I think she guesses.
1: Well, I'm sure she does.
3: But, that's why she really asked us today to enlist our aid.
1: Of course.
3: Shouldn't we do something about it? I mean, if we could help Michel in any way.
1: We first have to find him. That mightn't be easy.
3: I don't imagine any of it would be easy.
1: Then we'd have to persuade him to come to England, and then we'd have to get him to the coast and across the Channel.
3: What's the matter, Percy?
1: No matter.
3: All these difficulties you're making.
1: Oh, trying to be practical.
3: I've never seen you like this before.
1: Cautious, you mean?
3: Yes. But hang it all. There's a man we both know who's in danger and needs our help.
1: Yes, yes, I know all that. Normally, I wouldn't hesitate for a second, but...
3: But what?
1: I can't help feeling there's something rather odd about the whole thing.
3: Odd? How do you mean?
1: I don't know. Nothing I can put my finger on at all.
3: You'd soon check on the facts. About the arrest and escape, I mean.
1: Oh, I'm not doubting the truth of all that. But am I doubting Madame Jacquet's complete sincerity?
3: Well, then for the life of me, I can't see why.
1: What a boy, Tony. Well, perhaps that's it.
3: Really? What about it?
1: Well, I don't know. It's nothing I can really put words to. How did he appeal to you?
3: Rather young and naive, thoughtful. All that nonsense about not wanting to inherit for instance.
1: Did you feel he was sincere?
3: Now I'm beginning to understand. He thinks he does protest too much, eh?
1: Oh, I may be quite wrong, but even allowing for youthful idealism and so on, it does seem a strange attitude to take.
3: Oh, granted, you may be right, but I still don't see it affects the position one way or the other.
1: No, I suppose you're right. Foolish of me.
3: The question simply resolves itself into this. Do we try to find Michel and help him, or don't we?
1: Well, naturally we do.
3: You mean that, Bessie?
1: Of course.
3: Good. When do we start?
1: Well, we better leave for Dover first thing tomorrow. 3 days later, we were in Paris. Now we were committed to the task of locating Michel and bringing him to safety. There was no room left for vague doubts. And yet they persisted, against all reason. Andrew Fuchs was in Paris on another mission, and from him we were soon able to verify the basic facts.
5: Yes, it's all quite true. They arrested him at his home early one morning about a fortnight ago.
1: The charge was treason, we're told.
5: Yes.
1: Any details?
5: Only the vaguest, I'm afraid. Something to do with defrauding the revenue by making false taxation returns.
1: Well, sounds like a fake charge to me.
5: And to everyone else, too. The general theory is that someone high up, some member of the Committee of Public Safety, perhaps, had a private reason for wanting him out of the way.
3: That's Madame Jacquet's theory also.
5: Anyway, he was held in jail for a week while the lawyers prepared a case against him, I dare say. And then, on the morning of the trial, as he was being taken to the Palais de Justice, he escaped.
1: Huh.
5: His escort was attacked, and in the confusion, he was able to get away.
1: Oh, so it wasn't just a lucky escape. I mean, it was prearranged.
5: Oh, definitely prearranged. The escort walked right into an ambush.
1: Any idea who was behind it?
5: Not the vaguest.
1: No, where he's hiding now?
5: No, afraid not.
1: At least we do know he's not without friends. Friends, moreover, who are willing to risk their lives to save him.
3: I'd give anything to know who they are.
1: They're with the Committee of Public Safety, I've no doubt.
3: The question is, how are we going to find us?
1: As I seem to remember, Michel lived not far from Saint-Germain-des-Prés.
5: That's so, in one of those streets running down to the river. Forget its name.
1: He was still there at the time of the arrest?
5: Yes.
1: But in that case, our best plan, in fact, our only plan, is to spend our time in the inns, thereabouts, making what guarded inquiries we can without creating suspicion. Generally, keeping our ears and eyes open and hope for the best. It was a long job and a tedious one. Without doubt, many people to whom we spoke had known Michel. But such was the state of terror in Paris that they dared not admit it. After a fruitless week, both Tony and I were almost ready to give up.
3: Oh, what's the use, Lincoln? It's like looking for a needle in a haystack.
1: A very small needle and a very large haystack.
3: We're wasting our time. Only a complete optimist could hope to get results.
1: Oh, cheer up, Tony. I have a feeling. Tony.
3: What?
1: That elderly man who's just come in.
3: What about him?
1: Never seen him before.
3: I don't know.
1: Look at him well.
3: Yes, I believe I have somewhere.
1: Think hard.
3: I am.
1: Try to picture him in a white wig, scarlet jacket, grey breeches, nose.
3: Yes.
1: Michel has invited us to dinner. We are at the front door. He opened.
3: Of course.
1: Got it now?
3: Quite clear. Michel's footman. I'll have his name. It's
1: Dubois.
3: No, it was something. Duval. No. Duclos, that's it.
1: Oh, Duclos.
3: Yes. It is the same fellow, isn't it?
1: I swear to it.
3: So would I. But will he remember us? That's the point.
1: We'll make it our business to see he does.
3: And even if he should, can we persuade him to talk?
1: We'll make that our business, too. Maybe, as you say, the complete optimist, Tony, but somehow I have an idea. We've found our needle.

0: Duclos was a peasant stock, which meant that he was a cautious man. It was 2 hours and 3 bottles of wine later before we persuaded him to return with us to headquarters. There we removed our disguises, and for the first time I saw the suspicion fade from his eyes. Well, do you remember us now, Duclos?
1: Oui, monsieur, I do. And a couple of young blades you were, to be sure.
2: Oh, these English, the master would say. Crazy, but I like them all the same. This is a dangerous time for Englishmen to be in Paris, surely.
0: That's why we have to go in disguise. Duclos, you know why we're here.
1: No, sir.
0: We're here to help your master.
1: Help him?
0: To take him back with us to England. He'll be safe there, beyond the reach of his enemies.
1: I see what you mean, monsieur.
0: But if we're to help him, you must first help us.
1: How?
0: By taking us to where he's in hiding.
1: Why should you think I can do that?
0: Your master didn't escape by chance, Duclos. He was rescued by friends.
3: Knowing the depth of your regard for him, he believed you were one of them.
1: As to that, I don't say yes and I don't say no.
3: Now, please, Duclos.
0: It's imperative we reach him.
3: For his own sake, you've got to trust us.
1: Why should I, monsieur?
3: His friends in the old days, you know that.
1: Times have changed, monsieur. One's friends of yesterday are often one's enemies of today.
0: Duclos, right, Tony? Don't think too much of him, but I have an idea.
3: What?
0: Suppose I write your master a letter, Duclos.
1: Oui?
0: Could we be sure of reading it?
1: Nothing is sure in France today, sir.
0: But it is possible.
1: Even that I am not prepared to say. Still, write your letter, and we will see.
0: Good. Pen and paper, Tony. And another glass of wine for Duclos while I write. The following afternoon, the old man returned, and the same night the three of us left Paris. Next morning, we arrived at a farmhouse several miles outside the capital. There, waiting to greet us, in the shabby attire of a peasant, was Fernand Michel.
4: My dear friends, it is so good to see you. So good.
0: And to see you too, monsieur.
3: It's been a long search.
4: When Duclos brought me your letter, I could hardly believe my eyes. You have come all the way from England just to help me, he said.
0: Yes?
4: At the risk of your own life?
0: There's a risk, monsieur. We are used to this sort of thing.
4: Used to it? Oh, then I guess right.
0: How do you mean?
4: I have often wondered about you two. In the old days, you liked to pretend you were fools. I could never understand why. Now it is quite clear. You are of the League of the Scarlet Pimpernel.
0: Well, perhaps. Anyhow, the point is, monsieur, we're here to take you back with us to England.
4: You have been sent by my cousin, Madame Jacques?
0: Not exactly.
4: But you know her and Emile.
0: It was from them we learned of your arrest and escape.
4: Yes,
3: Madame Jacquet believed you were denounced by an enemy.
4: So it would seem. And yet, I thought I had no enemy.
0: In these days, who can tell?
4: True, monsieur.
3: You still have no idea, then, who gave you away?
4: None at all.
0: Perhaps
4: what, monsieur?
0: No, just a thought. Probably quite wrong. The sooner we begin our journey, the better. For safety's sake, we'll travel by night. Could you be ready this evening?
4: You take it for granted. I see that I'll come with you.
0: But you must.
3: It would be fatal for you to stay here.
4: They haven't found me yet.
3: They're bound to, sooner or later.
0: Tony's right. You can never be safe again in France.
4: Ah, no, I suppose not. Very well. If I must go, I must. This evening, you say, monsieur, I will be ready.
0: The escape route was functioning smoothly. And to avoid fatigue and unnecessary risk, we traveled by easy stages. Yet, in spite of everything, I still had that sense of uneasiness which had been with me ever since the beginning of our adventure. We were on the last stage now. It was midnight, and Dieppe lay a mere 20 miles ahead.
3: Another couple of hours, very most free.
4: And then,
3: monsieur, England.
4: How long will the crossing take?
3: Oh, if this weather holds, 12 hours.
4: Oh, we should be there before nightfall.
3: Well before.
4: Now, you have your own boat in Dieppe.
3: Not this time, but we have a friend. A fisherman, Jean Colbert.
4: It seems you have many friends. Your organization, if I may say so, is very complete.
3: Yeah, it needs to be, monsieur.
0: And then it happened. Half a dozen vague shadows loomed suddenly out of the darkness ahead.
5: Oh, close to the name of everybody! It's an ambush.
0: Keep close together. Got only chance. You hear, monsieur? First chance you get, break clear and ride like the deuce for Dieppe. We'll meet at Colbert's cottage.
5: Let go,
0: Gerard!
5: Now, she's everywhere.
3: If you can.
0: In another second, they were among us, and the fight was on in earnest. The thick darkness was our eye. In the apparent confusion, we worked our way steadily through the press till the open road lay ahead.
5: That's pretty true, my friend.
6: And And you!
7: Amateur! Right, boy!
6: No!
7: Do as you're told!
6: Wait here, Bertie! Let's all go!
7: Right! Start!
0: Luckily, our mounts were fresh, and the surprise of a sudden breakaway gained us a furlong or more before the pursuit began.
6: All right, monsieur.
8: Yes, not wounded.
9: Oh, I had a few blows, that was all.
7: Save your breath, you two. You'll need it.
0: At last. Yep. Town Square. We abandoned our mounts and disappeared into the labyrinth of narrow streets that led to the waterfront. Our objective, Colbert's cottage.
6: Not far now, monsieur. Just round this corner.
0: That's it. The white place. By the key.
7: Go there! Go there!
0: All that day, we lay safely in Colbert's attic while the search went on through the town. At dusk, Colbert would prepare a boat, and by midnight he judged it would be safe for us to leave. Meanwhile, as we waited, there were certain things to be said.
10: That was no accidental encounter, monsieur. They knew we were coming that way, and that's why they lay in wait for us.
11: But how could they have known?
10: Someone obviously warned them.
11: But who? But they still knew of our plans except for free self.
10: Duclos.
11: Duclos? Oh, no, I can't believe
10: it. Who else?
11: But he's been my faithful servant for years. It was he who planned my rescue. If he wanted to betray me, he could have done it a dozen times over.
0: You're quite right, of course, monsieur. It wasn't Duclos.
11: Then who? That's what I want to know. Who?
0: The same person who denounced you in the first place.
11: My unknown enemy.
0: Your unknown enemy, monsieur. Someone who's prepared to go to any lengths to destroy you.
11: But I tell you...
0: Someone who stands to gain by your death.
11: To gain?
0: Tell me, monsieur, this nephew of yours, Emile Jacquet. You know him well?
11: Naturally.
0: You trust him?
11: Implicitly.
0: He's your sole heir, I believe.
11: But you're not implicit.
0: I am sorry, monsieur, but the evidence is too strong to ignore.
11: What evidence? It is nonsense you are talking.
0: I wish I could believe it were.
10: Of course, it could be Emile. It all fits, doesn't it?
0: Only too well.
11: I refuse to accept that.
0: The facts are against you, monsieur. Emile was present when his mother told us of your arrest and escape. It was mentioned that he was your heir, and he went to great pains to assure us he wanted none of your money.
11: Well, he has always been an independent youngster.
0: It's my belief he's determined to have your fortune by hook or by crook. And that's why he informed on you and brought about your arrest.
11: Or could he from London?
0: Another anonymous letter in the right quarter will work wonders, monsieur. You may even have had a confederate in Paris.
11: But it is all pure conjecture.
0: Your escape was, of course, an unexpected blow to his plans. He guessed, as his mother did, who Tony and I were, and he knew we'd try to find you and help you. So he followed us to France.
10: Then he must have seen our meeting with Duclos.
0: Exactly.
10: Yes, and with you, monsieur.
0: He probably even saw us set out for the coast, guessed our destination would be Dieppe, and warned the military to watch out for us en route.
11: Oh, this is all very ingenious. The only flaw is that it happens to be quite untrue.
0: But the facts?
11: The facts are, monsieur, that I have known Emile since he was a baby, and I flatly refuse to believe he would ever do such a thing.
0: Yeah, that's just maybe... But you're not out of the woods yet, you know.
11: Why, how do you mean?
0: Whoever your enemy may be, he's bound to try again. And I'm taking no more chances of you till he's delivered you safe and sound in London. Enemy patrols were so active in the streets of Dieppe that it was almost dawn before Colbert finally got us away. The wind had faded to a breeze, and it was approaching sunset when we ultimately reached Dover. We took rooms at the Fisherman's Rest, meaning to travel on to London next morning. I realized that if Michel's enemy was to make a final bid, it would have to be now. So as we left the company in the parlor and went upstairs, I outlined my plan.
11: You want us to change homes, monsieur? But why?
0: Let us say I dislike the view from mine.
11: No. The real reason, please. You think there may be an attempt on my life?
0: It's possible.
11: Then why should not I be the one to meet it?
0: I'm probably a little bit more experienced at this sort of thing than you.
11: Even so.
0: Please, monsieur. I may be quite wrong, of course. I hope I am. Merely a precaution.
10: I think you should do as Blackney said.
11: Where is you? Please.
0: Thank you. You make doubly sure I'd be glad if you'd lock your door.
11: But, very well.
0: Good night, monsieur. We meet in the morning. I hope. Alone in Michel's room, I made up a dummy figure in his bed and waited. The parlor clock struck midnight. Then one. Then two. I began to think my fears were groundless. And I dozed off.
11: What was that?
0: I was awake. The door. Slowly, inch by inch, the door began to open. A shadow crossed the floor. The moonlight
11: flashed on naked steel, and a dagger sank and sank again into the dummy on the bed. I flung myself on the attacker.
7: Tony! Tony! Bring light!
11: What's the matter? I've got him.
10: Him? You mean her?
11: Fucking
6: here. Let me go!
7: Was you, Madame Jacquet.
11: A fox!
8: hate you, Fanon. Fanon, you're the taxi. I hate you all.
6: Bring me the knife. She stabbed herself. Get a doctor.
0: Too late, Tom. Come, monsieur. There's nothing more you can do here.

0: Now, Marius Goring as the Scarlet Pimpernel.
1: It was later in London than any year that we learned the whole truth.
2: You should never have left her the handling of all that money, Uncle Charlie. It was too much for her.
3: But, my dear boy, your mother and I grew up together. We have always trusted her completely.
2: But, you see, over here, she learned to gamble.
3: Gamble?
2: It's the fashion amongst a certain set. She was not a lucky gambler. She lost snow from the surf and larger and larger. Your money, Uncle Charlie. Till finally she came desperate and, I'm afraid, a little mad. She knew if you were dead, the money would pass to me, and that I resolved not to take it, it would all be hers to do with as she wished.
3: So it was she who had me arrested.
1: And all the time I thought it was you.
3: Me?
1: That says how wrong you can be, doesn't it? My apologies, Emil. Come on, Tony.

0: your medicine. Vic Cough Drops.
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0: bring out the Branston. 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
1: Nothing tastes nicer than Cadbury's Dairy Milk. 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Mm. 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
2: Magic.
3: Yeah.
1: That's because there's a glass and a half of full cream milk in every half pound. 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

0: Hey, do you know something? 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
0: you'll save Mum enough money to buy me a Leeds United tracksuit.
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1: Well, I can. The cheap one's yours.
2: Birdseye. 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
3: Control tower, back to CX-4. Wind southeast, ceiling 1200. All clear.
2: Okay, this is Hop Harrigan coming in.
1: Yes, it's America's ace of the airways coming in for another transcribed episode in the adventures of Hop Harrigan.
4: Say, gang, with all the top news in the aircraft industry centering on new planes with high speeds and long ranges, I haven't had much time to talk about some of the other scientific developments. You may have read about some of the new electronic marvels that have come out recently, new radio and radar equipment, all designed to make the plane of tomorrow safer. As you know, one of the big headaches in modern aviation has been weather. When the rain's pouring down or the field is closed in by low-hanging clouds, most scheduled flights have to be called off. And it's a plain nuisance for passengers when they can't land at their destination because the weather's bad. Such situations just have to be licked before the airlines can make their trips perfect. Planes are the fastest way of getting anywhere today, but it doesn't mean a thing unless the traveler knows he's going to land where he wants to. A lot of testing and experimenting has been going on since way back before the war on automatic landings, and little by little, the links in the chain are being put together. The Sperry Gyroscope Company has developed many of these links. Instruments such as the gyropilot, the automatic approach control, and the automatic airspeed control. These three especially make it possible for a pilot to do a hands-off act. The plane can approach the field and start landing with the pilot hardly touching the controls at all. All he has to do is push a switch every once in a while. And these amazing automatic instruments do the rest. The way it works is out of this world, and in just a few minutes I'll be back to tell you all about it. So don't forget to listen. And now to our story. Its engines thundering a mighty song of power, a massive DC-4 cargo transport roars through an overcast night sky, carrying six men to a deadly rendezvous. The riddle of the ghostly Avengers is near a solution, and Hop and Tank, aided by Inspector Fry of the New Orleans police, are trying to force the hand of the hidden enemy. Now the trap is ready to be sprung. As the inspector confronts the three owners of the Ace Flying Service, Paul Conroy, Bert Craig, and Vinnie Stevens, demanding a confession from the guilty one, suddenly the ghostly shape of a wartime Jap fighter plane is seen emerging from a heavy cloud layer. Bathed in an eerie greenish glow, it turns into the course of the transport, making a head-on attack. And as the two ships race toward each other, Hop makes a strange decision.
5: We'll see how ghostly that plane is. Keep your eyes open, fellas. We're going to fly straight through it.
4: Terror-stricken, the occupants of the plane see Hop jam the throttles wide open and hold a steady course for the rapidly approaching fighter. Inspector Fry stands quietly by, watching them all.
6: What's the matter with you boys? You're not afraid of ghosts, are you?
7: It's not a ghost. It's real. Harrigan, pull up.
8: Pete's sake, Hop, what are you doing?
9: Shut up and sit tight.
8: Inspector, make him pull up. He'll kill us.
6: Why, Craig? Don't you think it's a ghost?
8: Well, I don't know. I don't want to take any chances.
7: Please, Harrigan, you know what happened to me. Please, pull up.
8: Hop, you can't do this.
6: Harrigan, he's right. Pull up. Pull up!
10: Now, murderer.
8: Hey, listen.
10: Now it is my turn. This is Soldano talking.
8: Soldano!
10: I'm coming
8: to kill you. No, Cassie, it can't.
6: That's who it is. Soldano, the man who was killed in the last crash.
10: I'll get you just the way you got me.
8: No! No, Harrigan, pull up!
5: Why, Craig, it's only a ghost. We'll go right through it.
8: We won't. He'll crash into us. He'll explode and we'll burn. Pull up! Pull up!
5: Okay. It's gonna be close. Hang on.
8: We cleared. We're okay.
6: Good work, Hop.
8: Didn't even hit the tow line.
5: Where's the glider? Watch for it.
8: It's behind us.
6: Still holding course.
5: Okay, going around.
8: Tank, you see the Lockheed?
6: Yeah, good exhaust. But 200 feet up.
5: Keep your eyes on it. Paul, you watch the glider.
6: The glider?
5: Yes, the Jap plane's the glider.
8: But I don't understand.
6: Skip the question, Conroy. Do as he says.
8: Yes, sir. I don't understand. What's going on?
6: I think Mr. Craig will explain.
8: Bert!
6: How about it?
8: I don't know what you're talking about.
5: Like fun, you don't.
6: How'd you know it would explode? How'd you know we'd burn if we hit it?
8: Well, I...
6: Come on out with it. I want the whole story.
8: I don't know any story.
6: Yes, you do. You know everything because you're behind all this. You're the one who's been trying to ruin the Ace Airlines.
8: Bert? Paul, keep your eyes on that glider.
5: You're out of your mind, Inspector.
6: You and Martin worked together. He flew the Lockheed and towed the gliders. You gave them the schedules and positions of your plane.
9: It's a lie, a pack of lies.
6: You were the only one who could have arranged everything. Greg, you're under arrest on a charge of murder.
9: You can't pin anything on me. It might have been Benny.
11: Bert, what's the matter with you?
9: Oh, Paul. That's who it was. Paul.
11: Bert, you're out of your mind.
6: Greg, it was you. You were going to take over the airline yourself.
9: No. No, you can't prove it. You can't.
6: Don't run away, Craig. There's nowhere to go.
9: You're not going to frame me.
11: Bert, wait. He slammed the bulkhead door.
6: What do you think he's doing?
9: Conroy, help me.
11: What about the glider?
9: I'll watch it.
6: Lend a hand, Conroy.
11: Coming, sir.
9: Can't you open it?
6: No. Come on. Lean against
11: me. Thanks, sir.
6: Craig. Open up, Craig.
9: Doesn't matter. He can't get away.
6: How about a parachute?
9: I don't know. Are there any back there, Paul?
11: I don't think so.
6: Yes, there are, in the locker behind the bulkhead. That's what he's up to.
9: Heads up. The glider's starting to kick around.
11: Uh-oh.
9: Hold still back there. This may be a little rough.
11: What's going on?
9: I don't know yet.
11: Looks to me like Martin's trying to get rid of it. Trying to shake it loose.
9: Something must be wrong with the tow line release.
11: Hey, watch it. We're getting awful close.
9: Martin must have throttled back.
11: You better, too. We're right on top of the glider.
9: Now, cut over it.
11: Hey, Hop.
9: Yeah.
11: Bert, just over the rear cargo door.
6: Great, everything's happening all at once.
11: Harrigan, he'll get away.
9: Can't help it, I'm trying to keep us from crashing into the Lockheed.
11: What's that?
6: Did we hit it?
11: No, the glider exploded.
9: Right, Scott. Look, Tank. Look.
6: Oh, my gosh.
11: What is it? What happened?
6: Craig, when he bailed out, he jumped when he was right over the glider.
9: He landed on top of it when it started to burn.
6: Oh, no. The chute caught fire. There. He hit the ground.
12: I just heard what you said, Tinker. Are you sure?
6: Yeah, I watched him all the way. Don't have to worry about him no more.
11: Wait a minute. What's the matter with Martin?
6: Hey, Hoppy. He's still waltzing all over the sky.
9: I don't understand.
12: Better stay clear.
9: No, don't worry, I am.
11: Isn't that a fire behind the tail of something?
6: Yeah, it's the tow line burning right into the ship.
9: He should be able to put it out,
6: but he isn't. Look, the cabin's burning. You better bail out.
9: Too late. It hit the gas tanks.
6: There he goes, straight down.
11: Didn't he get out?
9: No. I was trapped inside the cabin.
12: Well, looks like this case is all washed up.
9: Yes, Inspector. At last, the riddle of the ghostly Avengers is solved.
13: Holding the DC-4 transport in a wide circle, Hop watches the flaming wreckage of the Lockheed plummet into the ground, not far from Bert Craig's lifeless body. Yes, the riddle has been solved. And the two men behind the entire scheme have met a strange justice. Literal death by their own hands. Gang will bring you the exciting climax of today's episode in just a moment, so stand by. Now, gang, let's talk some more about those automatic landings I told you about at the beginning of today's Hop Harrigan. Let's imagine we're in a plane equipped with all the up-to-date gadgets for landing automatically. There's a pilot with us in the cabin because he has to push the switches which make the controls work, but that's about all he does. We're approaching the field now, and he picks up the landing system signal. He looks at his charts and finds the plane is 12 miles from the airport. This signal follows a path right down the center of the runway, straighter than any line you or I could draw. Next, the pilot flips a panel switch to a spot marked localizer. That means the plane's controls have picked up the signal, too. Now the ship swings all by itself toward the field and follows the path straight toward the runway. All of this is done by the automatic approach control. Now comes the automatic airspeed control, one of the newest of the self-landing instruments. The pilot cuts down the approach speed of the plane by lowering the wheels and flaps. Then he pushes another switch. Once he does that, the throttles make their own power adjustments, and the approach speed is kept down mechanically by the new control device. When the glide path signal comes, the pilot works another switch, marked approach. Again, without any more moves by the pilot, the ship starts going down, gliding toward the end of the runway. The only thing the pilot has to do is actually land the ship. That's nothing once it's right at the landing strip. When the plane settles just above the runway, the pilot grabs the wheel and presses a release button, which turns off the automatic controls. Then he brings his ship to a perfect landing. Just another in America's new flood of aircraft wonders, all designed to make flying better and safer for everyone. And always remember, America needs flyers. And now back to our story. It is late the next morning. Hop, Tank, Inspector Fry, and the two remaining partners of the Ace Flying Service, Paul and Vinny, are back in New Orleans in the small airline operations office. Vinny is still puzzled.
14: You still haven't explained those voices, Harrigan.
6: how we could hear the Jap pilots and then Soldano.
9: Oh, that was a little trick we rigged up to try and scare Craig. Using his own trick that scared you.
14: Well, what was it?
9: A simple wire recorder, packed away in one of the crates amidships. Again, the timing was figured out right down to the second. Started at the same time Martin was supposed to show up with a ghost plane.
15: Yeah, it was a darn good idea, too. Scared the heart out of me the first time I heard it.
9: We checked the plane before we took off last night, found the recorder, and merely made a new one. Craig himself had made all the others.
6: But I don't understand how you could have been so sure it was Bert. After all, I broke too when we saw that Jap fighter. I was more scared, as a matter of fact.
15: Well, frankly, Stevens, we were fairly certain all along that Craig was guilty.
14: And you had a darn good reason to be scared.
9: Craig's reaction was very strange. He was too scared not to have known something.
15: Which he did, of course.
14: Then you set up this whole flight as a trap?
9: Yes.
14: Well, why didn't you tell me?
9: Frankly, Paul, we were a little suspicious of you.
14: Of me?
9: Not for long, but do you remember answering the phone here in the office last night, not getting any answer?
14: Why, yes.
9: Well, not 10 minutes before, we heard Martin talking to someone, obviously his boss. When we called and you answered...
15: You could have knocked us over with a feather, I can imagine.
9: When we found out it was this office number, we were fairly certain it was a coincidence. But we'd made all our plans, so we decided not to change them.
6: And you actually saw the gliders Martin had been towing?
9: Yes, in a barn, near that airstrip we saw, remember, Paul?
14: But you said you ran out of the barn without seeing anybody.
9: But I was to keep Craig from getting suspicious.
6: And Vinny.
14: Me? Yes, yes, Stevens. You were on the list, too, for a while.
9: But we crossed you off when we added up the timetables. You couldn't have made the phone calls to Inspector Fry, tipping him off about Moran, the mechanic. You were in the hospital at the time.
14: Well, who did murder him, Craig or Martin?
15: You might say both. Martin did it under Craig's direction.
14: Well, it's all over now. Let's forget it.
6: Paul, what about the airline?
14: Well, we'll keep on plugging and try to build it up again.
6: I have enough dough to keep us rolling, I think. And once the true story gets out, I'll bet we'll get all our old customers back.
9: Sure you will.
14: Well, Hop, I don't know how to thank you for all you've done.
9: Forget it. Inspector Fry did most of the work.
15: Don't pass the buck. This was your idea, and you know it. Oh, and Harrigan, remember what I said about playing detective?
9: Yeah, and you're right. We get into too much trouble.
15: No, not at all. I was going to take it all back. You can play detective around here any time you want.
9: Thanks, sir.
6: Have we finished handing out the bouquets?
15: Yes, I guess so, Tinker. Why?
6: Because I ain't had nothing to eat since last night. Let's tie on the feedback.
9: Okay.
13: Relax, now that the pressure is off, the boys leave the office of the 8th Flying Service, and after a meal which satisfies even Tank's enormous appetite, they take off in the beach, heading back to Lakeville. Meanwhile, far to the south, in the Mexican province of Yucatan, a man and a boy are digging in the ruins of an old Mayan city. Suddenly the man straightens up, stares at a wall covered with a strange, exotic design, and turns to the boy.
16: My son, this is what we've been looking for. Remember this place. Remember these ruins. For on this wall is a secret which will change the destiny of the world.
13: But even as he speaks, a group of men watch him carefully from a nearby ridge, and the leader, a man who's

0: destiny of the world.
1: But even as he speaks, a group of men watch him carefully from a nearby ridge. And the leader, a man whose olive-skinned face is marked by a livid red scar running from ear to mouth, issues an order.
2: They have found it. They know the secret. It must die with them.
1: Gang, this is only the beginning of a new mystery, one that will keep you on the edge of your seats. So don't miss the first exciting episode. Tune in and fly with Pop Harrigan, America's ace of the airwaves. So long, Hop. We'll be seeing you same time, same mutual station. Harrigan is a transcribed copyrighted feature appearing in All American Comics magazine.

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1: Agent M, I came to this country to attend the military trial of Aviation Lieutenant Yardland. As you know, Yardland is still in custody, but the trial has been postponed. That is why I have sent for you and Miss Durrell. The military authorities are not completely satisfied. We now have reason to believe that Yardland was used by someone. More information about the aviation field located here is still leaking out. Here are the records of the case. Study them and investigate. That's all, Agent M.
0: That night, Agent M and his assistant Yvonne studied the mass of evidence collected against the young lieutenant. After several hours,

0: Then threw the papers on the table in his study.
1: Finished, Ivan?
2: Yes.
1: Then let's catalog our findings. We know that Lieutenant Yardland has an excellent record. He was arrested on information from an unknown source. The search of his rooms uncovered undeveloped photographic film which had been exposed. When developed and printed, this film proved to be pictures of new airplane plans, of hangars and of the airfield here.
2: M, call it a woman's intuition if you like, but I believe he is innocent. Look at the facts. The evidence might have been planted.
1: Yes.
2: The boy was raised in the traditions of the military service. His father was an officer before him and was killed in action during the war.
1: That might have embittered the boy.
2: Oh, I don't believe it. Look at his record.
1: I have. But let's go on. He has no relatives except a sister who is married to a doctor and lives here.
2: I'd like to talk to him.
1: Perhaps we will later. Ivan, I'm going out. I need more information. When I get it, I'll let you know our next move.

0: M. called on Yardland's brother officers and learned that since his arrest, Yardland was bitter about his family. We again join Agent M. and Yvonne as their car stops outside the military prison the following afternoon.
1: All right, Yvonne. Here's your pass. The officer in charge expects you. You'll have no trouble.
2: Why can't I go in under my own name, Em? After all, the minute the lieutenant sees me...
1: I want you to use her name, Yvonne. I want you to watch his reactions when you tell him that you can help him.
2: Oh, all right.
1: He may think that you're a spy. Good luck. While you're here, I'm going to call on a sister. We may have something when we compare notes later. All ready?
2: Yes.
1: I'll meet you back at my room. Again, good luck. Play your part well.

0: Within the military prison, Yvonne waited in a small reception room while the young lieutenant was brought to her.
1: Come on to see her, Yardland. Come along.
2: Who is it?
1: Your sister. Come on.
2: I do not want to see her. Tell her to leave me alone.
1: You'll have to tell her that yourself. In here. You left 5 minutes with her.
3: You are Lieutenant Yardland.
2: For you. Where's Hilda?
3: She's not here, Lieutenant. I took the liberty of using her name to come and see you. You don't mind, do you?
2: Why are you?
3: That isn't important. I can help you if you're willing to talk to me.
2: They sent you, didn't they?
3: They?
2: Oh, you know who I mean. I know who took the pictures. I know why he left them in my rooms, too. Tried to get me to help him. When I refused, he got thinking that perhaps I might talk. I'll go back and tell Elder that she wins again. I'll protect her. And tell her that I hope someday she'll find out I was right.
3: Lieutenant, I don't know what you're talking about. I came here to help you.
2: Tell them I don't want any help from enemy spies. And I will not see you if you come back. Tell the guard who you are. I don't care if they do find out who sent you.
3: The guard already knows who I am, Lieutenant. I'm Yvonne Durell, assistant to Special Agent M.
2: You're a Secret Service woman. You tricked me. You posed as a spy. Look, you've got to listen to me. I didn't mean what I said.
1: All right, Yardland. Time's up. Come along.
2: Wait. I must talk to her.
1: Time's up.
2: Please.

0: While Yvonne talked with Lieutenant Yardland, Agent M interviewed his sister. Fortunately, he found her alone when he called.
1: Yes?
2: I am Special Agent M. You are Lieutenant Yardland's sister?
1: Yes. What do you want?
2: I'd like to ask you a few questions. May I come in?
1: I suppose so. What do you want?
2: Is your husband home?
1: No. What do you want? We have told everything we know. We cannot help Paul. He would not let us anyway.
2: You were not on friendly terms with your brother?
1: He never came to see us, if that is what you mean.
2: Why?
1: Because he did not like us, I guess. I am sorry for him, but when does his trial come up?
2: I notice you're packing. You want to get away before the trial started?
1: That is not true. My husband is sending me to his home. Oh, won't you ever stop asking questions? You do not know what Paul's arrest has meant to me. I want to get away until the trial. That is why I am packing. I'm going to my husband's home tonight. Now, please go.
2: Oh, I'm sorry. I merely wanted to find out where you were going. my throat is dry. I wonder if you'd let me have a glass of water before I leave.
1: Water?
2: Yes, if you don't mind.
1: Why, yes, of course. I am sorry I was upset. You must understand.
2: I think I do.
1: Thank you. If you will wait a moment now, I will get the water. Here is your drink. It is not very cold.
2: Thank you.

0: A few minutes later, Ivan stood at Agent M's shoulder as he worked in his photographic darkroom.
1: All right, Ivan. Snap off the light. Now, watch closely as I drop this film in the developer.
2: All right. M, something is coming out.
1: Yes. Can you see what it is?
2: There doesn't seem to be anything but lines.
1: Those are pictures of blueprints, Ivan. While the lieutenant's sister was getting me a glass of water, I took this film out of the camera she was packing. Look now. These are pictures of airplane plans, Ivan.
2: Then the lieutenant knew when he said, "Tell Elder I'll protect her."
1: He at least suspected. Come on, Ivan. We're going back to her house and make an arrest. I hope we're not too late.

0: It was night when Agent M and Yvonne returned to the house. They stopped their car a block away and approached on foot. A light was burning in one of the windows. Yvonne and M looked in, then made their way around to the back door.
1: I'm going to try and get in without attracting any attention. Now, these are ordinary locks. One of my pass keys may work. Keep your gun ready while I try.
2: I've got it. Any luck?
1: Yes. Yes, this one works. Close it all. This must be the kitchen. Now, keep just behind me. Yeah. It's a telephone.
3: Hello? This is Dr. Zarvitz. Good. I hope you would call soon. My wife is on her way. Yes. Go to her tomorrow morning. She knows you are a friend of mine. Ask to borrow my camera. There is a roll of film in it. Yes, that is all. Goodbye.
1: Put up your hands, Dr. Zarvitz.
3: What is the meaning of this? Who are you?
1: It means you're trapped, Doctor.
3: What are you talking about?
1: You'd blame her. You sent your wife across the border into your own country tonight. But there was no film in the camera she packed. I took that film this afternoon.
3: Whatever pictures my wife has are hers, not mine. I do not know what you are talking about.
1: I think you do. Even though you knew your brother-in-law, Lieutenant Yardman, didn't like you and opposed your marriage to his sister, you tried to use him in your spy work. He was trapped on your evidence when you refused to help him. And now you've attempted to use your wife. You tried to send her out of the country tonight with film in which were pictures of new airplane plans.
3: It is a lie!
1: And perhaps you'd like to explain that telephone call we just overheard. Keep your hands up.
2: Look at him!
1: Special Agent M reporting, K7. My investigating is complete. Dr. Zarvitz was the spy responsible for the theft of military secrets. He was Lieutenant Yardman's brother-in-law. He implicated Lieutenant Yardman when Yardman refused to accept him or help him in any way. Both Yardman and his sister are innocent. Case is closed.

0: 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The fact that Dr. Zabit was willing to use his own wife shows how contemptible are those who work against peace.
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5: He had an engine and he sure had fun. He used good and plenty candy to make his train run.
7: Charlie says, love my good and plenty. 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

0: Log entry, the Ketch Scarlet Queen. Position, 33 degrees 14 minutes west, 32 degrees 6 minutes north. Gyro compass course 257. Wind fresh, sky fair. Remarks, departed Kobe, Japan with three crew confined to sick bay due to mutinous actions of first officer. Reason for mutiny, the Boston Geisha in Chesapeake Bay. It was mid-afternoon when the Scarlet Queen stood into the broad harbor of Kobe. Last time I'd been there, it had been teeming with merchantmen and busy with lighters wallowing between anchored ships and the crowded docks. That was before the war. Now there was only a scattering of native craft flying in and out, a few American liberties and victories, and the rusted hulls of sunken Japanese freighters breaking through the dirty water. The industrial section of the city behind had been firebombed into a skeleton of lonely chimneys and portions of single walls. I cleared in through Army occupation officials, and we found dockage at a half-collapsed pier that somehow gave you a sense of the apathy of the whole nation to which it was connected. After night fell, my chief mate Gallagher and the rest of the crew, except one sad-eyed gangway watch, headed up a path through the ruined warehouses toward town. I settled down in my cabin. The night was stuffy and hot, and the whole picture was helped by the sampan that splashed her anchor on my windward. The faint breeze sweeping across her came to me full of the stink of rotting fish, rancid soybean sauce, and souring rice. A couple of hours went by, and I heard the clatter of feet across our gangway. I had my head out of the cabin door just as three of my crew stumbled aboard. They weren't drunk, they were hurt. Their clothes were ragged and their faces were torn and bleeding. I called one of them over.
1: Yes, sir.
0: What the devil happened, Nielsen? You guys pick a sumo wrestler or something?
1: It was the chief, sir.
0: Gallagher, where is he?
1: He's at the Rose Bar. He's roaring, sir. He's off his nut.
0: Well, how did it start?
1: I don't know. Three of us were at the bar and the chief come in from someplace and just started in on us like he was off his nut. But he could drink better than that, sir.
0: I'm sorry, Nielsen.
1: I've been tangled up before, but the guffy had to give us along with it. Says Captain Carney can look for a new chief mate. He ain't going any farther.
0: Hey, what?
1: That's right, sir. Says he's jumping ship here in Kobe, of all places.
0: I shouldn't have left the ship, but I knew what Nielsen meant. Kobe's no place to be in Gallagher's condition. In my log, Kobe was about number three in the tough ports of the world.
2: And so Mutual continues The Voyage of the Scarlet Queen, written by Gil Dowd and Bob Tallman, and starring Elliot Lewis. The Scarlet Queen, proudest ship to plow the seas, bound for uncharted adventure. Every week a complete entry in the log, and every week a league further in the strange voyage of the Scarlet Queen.
0: I left instructions with my gangway watch, dropped Nielsen and the other two at an Army first aid station for some stitches and anti-tetanus shots, and headed for the Rose Bar myself. I shouldn't have gone. I was under contract to a Shanghai firm called Kang & Son, and their contact here in Kobe was to meet me on the ship to supply me with more instructions for my voyage after a $10 million prize somewhere in the South Pacific. So far on the trip, wherever there had been Kang men, there had also been others working for Constantino and bribing, stealing, and murdering to stop the voyage of the Scarlet Queen. This sticky Japanese night held a lot of potential. I fought my way along Kobe streets crowded with smells, sounds, and humanity. I elbowed past street urchins, beggars, professional riffraff. Finally found the garish front of the Rose Bar a block or so down from Motomachi Street. Gallagher wasn't in sight. The squat bartender grinned at me when I walked up to him. Put a greasy glass in front of him.
3: Hello, Yang. What do you drink?
0: Nothing. I look for man. Big red hair. He fights three other men here. You see him?
3: Sure. Oh, yes. I see him all right.
0: You know where he is?
3: Oh, yes, Yang. I know.
0: Where is he?
3: Why you want him?
0: He's my chief mate, and I want him to go back to the ship.
3: Oh, yes, very good. All things very high now in Japan. Inflation.
0: Okay, how much?
3: All things very high. Chief mate cost $100 max.
0: Yeah, you're a real comedian, Charlie. I'll give you 10.
3: Oh, no. I give you 10. You give me 90.
0: 10. He's a low-type chief mate.
3: Oh, then why you want to find him, huh?
0: I'll see you later, Charlie. You're too funny for me.
3: Oh, those, please, wait a minute, Yank. Make me an offer.
0: I thought that's what we were talking about. I said 10, didn't I? $10 max.
3: Oh, it's worth more. Like 20.
0: 10 now and 10 if he's where you say he is.
3: Arigato, arigato gozaimasu. Go upstairs in the back. First room on that side. If he throw you down, I still get my other 10.
0: The stairway led to the dim, whispering second floor of the building. I knocked on the first door to the right. I heard another door close softly inside the room someplace. Then I knocked again. There was no answer, so I went in. Gallagher sat slouched at a table that held 2 glasses and a half-emptied bottle.
4: What are you, You're
0: pinning on a pretty good one, aren't you, Red? Come on, it's time you went back to the ship.
4: Get out of here, Connie. I'm not going with you.
0: Yeah. Well, we'll talk it over in the morning after you slip the job.
4: I don't like the food. I don't like the work. I don't like you. I don't like the whole stinking thing.
0: Come on, Red.
4: Get out of here, Connie. You're a brain you with a
0: bottle. Quit acting like a teenage punk, Gallagher.
4: You don't believe me. Get out of here.
0: Get on your feet, you rum hound.
4: Let go of me. I'm telling you, Connie, let go or I'll toss you out of the window.
0: All right, Red. All right, now get up. We're going back to the ship.
4: I'm not going with you. Stay in here.
0: You're full of rotten liquor, Red.
4: I'm fed up with you. I'll show you how fed up I am.
0: Take it easy, Red. That's enough.
4: I haven't even started.
0: All right, Gallagher. Sleep it off here, then.
4: That's the idea, Connie.
0: And the Queen sails at dawn. With you aboard or without you. I started back to the ship trying to figure this thing out. There were 2 things wrong in the Rose Bar outside of Charlie the bartender. Gallagher's eyes didn't look as drunk as he acted. And he could hit harder than he hit me. But from there on, it was his story, and I couldn't see any payoff coming from our knocking each other around that room for the rest of the night. We stumbled down the path toward the warehouses and onto our collapsing pier. I picked up the friendly sound of water stroking the sides of the wooden hull. The lights of the Queen gave me a feeling of warmth after the trouble and the subdued uneasiness of the Colby night. I felt like I was coming home as I walked up to it. Then I stopped. Part of coming home was seeing the gangway watch standing at the after starboard corner of the main house and ready with a smile as I came aboard. But he wasn't there. I started running. I was in the middle of the gangway when I heard the shots. By instinct, I went into a crouch and hugged the plank. The first set of footsteps came fast. He jumped from the rail to the quayside faster than I could draw and aim my automatic. 2 slugs were all I wasted in the darkness. I had to see what he'd left aboard. Part of it was in sight when I looked up. A man in a white jacket with 1 red sleeve staggered out of my cabin.
5: Pardon the informality, Skipper. You are Connie, aren't you?
0: Yeah, who are you?
5: I'm Chalmers. That mean anything to you?
0: That depends on the story that goes with it. Here, come on in. I'll take a look at that arm.
5: No, wait. Don't go in there. I don't know how dead he is.
0: Who?
5: There were 2 of them. Stopped one in there, but the other one...
0: Well, twist a handkerchief around it. What's the matter with you? Look at that deck.
5: Pardon me if I bleed to death.
0: Forget it. You know who he is?
5: Yeah. His name is McAllister.
0: Mm-hmm. Here, let me see that arm. All right, hold. Who does he work for?
5: You're brighter than that, Connie. How do you think he picked me?
0: Constantino? Don't answer that. All right, hold still, will you? 25 caliber. Scorched your coat. Where were you?
5: Told you there were 2 of them. I was after the one who grabbed my briefcase.
0: You brought it in a briefcase? That's great. Why didn't you wear a Chinese flag?
5: Hey, look, don't tell Kang how it happened. I I've been trying to save up enough to get back to the States. I'll never get another job out here if this gets back to Kang.
0: At this rate, I'll never get to Kang. What were the instructions, do you know?
5: Instructions? I don't know. They gave me a package wrapped in oilskin. I just threw it
0: in your briefcase. Here, use your good arm. Hold this light on him. I'm going to frisk him. Name's McAllister, that checks.
5: Yeah, I've seen him around.
0: 3 yen, 15 sen. The key ring.
5: Yeah, maybe those keys will lead us somewhere.
0: We're already there.
5: Huh?
0: This one unlocks my cabin. This one's the food stores, paint stores, sail locker, bosun's chest.
5: I don't get it. Those are your keys?
0: No, but I got a set just like them. I had these made for my first officer, Mr. Gallagher. After that key ring hit me, I tore into that stiff like a grave robber. I ripped out his pockets, coat lining, shoes, trying to find something to follow. The only thing with an address on it was a folded up square of rice paper printed in English block letters. It said, "The New Chicago Palace of Joyful Dancing. Your welcome management, Madam Tallulah Nashimoto. Home cooking." The New Chicago Palace of Joyful Dancing was a sagging, bomb-scorched frame and paper building on Motomachi Street. The front of the building was draped in red, white, and blue bunting, and under a star-spangled, slant-eyed imperial likeness of General MacArthur was a sign that said, "Please to come in and dance with beautiful democratic geisha, Mr. Yank, to music of Leroy Suzuki and his hot jumpers." Below that, with fewer words but more meaning, was another sign. "Out of bounds to military personnel." At the door, a blast of stale air hit us, thickening with rice, beer, sake, poisonous whiskey, and cheap perfume. A square-built porcelain-faced Nipponese doll, who might have looked attractive in native hairdress and kimono, had put on a cheap Western-style rayon dress and crimped her hair into a bad permanent wave to entertain the conquerors with a song she was never born to sing.

0: Chalmers and I were supplied with a marble top table and two giggling geishas. In spite of the brilliant conversation, I found time to look the joint over for a face that looked intelligent enough to answer some of my questions. None of them, slant-eyed or straight, even looked sober. Then behind a portiere of eucalyptus beads that partitioned off the bar, I caught a glimpse of what I was looking for. She was at least two heads taller than any other Japanese girl in the place. The way she fit her Western clothes, you could tell she hadn't suffered from any vitamin deficiencies as a child. I guessed that this was the welcome management, Madame Talula Nashimoto. I left Chalmers in the clutches of Rose Brassum and Red Hot Mama and went into the bar.
1: Hello, Mr. Yang. Are they treating you right?
0: I not come to dance. I come look for a man, friend, other man named MacCallister.
1: You can stop the phony pigeon talk. I'm a Boston girl myself.
0: Yeah. I should have known you didn't get this way in Skiaki.
1: You like it?
0: Well, enough to pity the poor GIs that's out of bounds for.
1: We got a back door.
0: What's the password? Constantino?
1: I wouldn't know. What does that mean in Japanese?
0: In English, it means a dead man on my ship.
1: Why are you telling me this?
0: Because he had an ad from this place in his wallet. Is that good enough?
1: Well, now you are disturbed again. You are so often confused between friend and enemy. Do you agree? San Francisco and Honolulu?
0: What are you giving me, San Francisco and Honolulu?
1: Your chief mate. In those places, he was not the dishonest one you thought him to be. And here in Kobe at the Rose Bar, he was not as drunk as you thought.
0: I know that. But I don't know why.
1: You will. I think he'd better explain it himself.
0: You're telling me he's here?
1: I tell you nothing. I only ask you to look. Come.
0: Uh-huh. What brought him here?
1: There are men who hang around here to do all kinds of little things for a few yen. One of them was named Chalmers.
0: Chalmers?
1: Yes. I recommended him for the job.
0: Why?
1: He was tired living, and I wanted to help him out.
0: Kind of missed on that one, didn't you?
1: Not at all. The dead man on your boat. That is Chalmers. The man who killed him. The man who brought you here.
0: Don't tell me. He's MacCallister, a Constantino man, and I let him pull a switch on me.
1: You see? I told you you were confused between friend and enemy.
0: Yeah. I'm still confused about you.
1: You won't be. This is the room.
0: Mm-hmm.
2: Come on in, Connie. Yeah.
1: MacCallister!
0: Don't put on the surprise act, Tallulah. I halfway expected it.
2: Thanks for the lift, Tallulah. You give good service in this joint.
1: Don't thank me. Thank Mr. Gallagher.
3: Think nothing of it.
1: But it's going to cost you, Mac. You pay as you go out. I'll be waiting in the bar.
2: All right, boys, put him in the chair.
4: Come on.
2: Come on. Tie him tighter. He's not going to talk with his hands. I guess we're ready to get down to business, Connie.
3: Watch his eyes, Mac. You want him to be able to see that thing, don't you?
4: I can see. I'm seeing plenty.
2: We'll get it down to dollars and cents, Connie, so you can talk, huh? I got the stuff from Kang, and now you're going to tell me what it means, huh?
4: I am, huh?
3: You better tell him, Skipper. It won't cost you much.
4: Sure, I can believe that.
2: I hope you can, Connie. Here, we'll start out with the map. Now, look at it.
3: Go on, look at it, Skipper. You got nothing to lose.
2: What's funny? What is it?
4: Looks like a lousy chart of a body of water between a peninsula and the mainland, doesn't it?
2: I know that. Where is it?
4: There's no position on the thing. No latitude or longitude.
2: Don't be smart, Connie. You know where it is. Come on.
4: Okay, put down the club, MacCallister. You can have it. And I hope you get a lot of good out of it. That's a chart of Chesapeake Bay.
5: Why, you...
4: I knew you'd like. It looks like it was traced out of a Rand McNally atlas, if that'll help.
3: Leave him alone, MacCallister. It's not his fault that Kang has a sense of humor.
2: All right, Gallagher. You put the finger on Chalmers. You knew where he was going, when he'd arrive.
3: Yeah, but I didn't know the map was phony.
2: But you knew where Chalmers came from, didn't you?
3: Yeah.
2: That's where we're going, then. Where is it?
3: Between here and Osaka, about 20 miles out. You got a car?
2: I can get one. Woods?
5: Yeah?
2: You stay here with Connie. Leave him in the chair the way he is. Stay here till we get back, okay?
5: Yeah. Okay, Max.
3: Goodbye, Skipper. We might have made quite a team if we'd been born on the same side of the dollar sign, huh?
4: Why, you...
5: Let's go, Gallagher. We'll talk about that later.
4: I sat there, lashed to the straight-back chair, and watched Wood for a half an hour, waiting for a glimmer of something beside gunmen to show through his eyes. But he didn't have it. The cord around my wrist started to dig in as the circulation was cut. My arms began to swell. I tried to cover up the pain with thoughts, but they didn't help because I couldn't skirt the fact that I'd been suckered in by McAllister with a simple switch of identities. And the rest of it didn't make sense. Especially that pencil chart of Chesapeake Bay. I finally got around to asking Wood for a drink of water. When he refused, I shut up. Spent another 20 minutes watching the moths wisping in to die in the flame of an oil lamp. I didn't hear the door as it was cracked open, but Woods did. He was on his feet with a belly gun cupped in his hand. Then all the fight went out of him. I didn't blame him. A new kimono walked in, wrapped very neatly around welcome management.
1: Am I intruding?
6: Depends on what you want, Tallulah.
1: I brought you a drink and a phone message.
6: Oh.
1: Max says everything is under control, but to stay here till he gets back.
6: Good. Thanks for the drink.
1: I hope you like it. Got ginseng in it.
6: I don't know whether I like it or not with me so busy.
1: You stay where he is. Enjoy your drink.
6: Hey, works fast. Or is it that kimono?
1: Take your choice.
6: The drink's gone.
1: Well?
6: Come here.
4: That was the first time I'd ever watched a Boston geisha work. The girls on Beacon Hill should have picked up a few pointers while she was there. In 20 seconds, he'd melted from tough gunman. Two sighs and a murmur after that, he'd forgotten I was in the room. By the time she finished with him, he didn't know he was there either. He still had a slightly surprised look on his face, but something new had been added. It was made of ivory and had fancy carving on it. It was a knife hilt jutting out at an angle from just over his heart.
1: What's the matter, Captain Carney? Don't you enjoy the new Chicago Palace of Joyful Dancing?
4: After that performance, sister, I got nothing but respect.
1: Was good, wasn't it? Hold still, I didn't tell you.
4: Maybe sometime in a letter or something. You'll tell me what the devil's going on.
1: There. You moved them?
4: You did hear me, didn't you?
1: I'm glad all the Yanks aren't like you. With no time for anything but business.
4: My hands hurt. But I can listen.
1: I noticed that about you. There's nothing to worry about anymore.
4: You brought me here, didn't you?
1: And I got you out of it.
4: Yeah, that's a good part of the way, but McAllister and the others are headed for what I need.
1: Instructions from Kang? No, they aren't.
4: We heard different stories, then.
1: There are many different stories in Kobe.
4: Shall I hear your version?
1: I think you'd like it. I think it would make you feel better.
4: From here, I could stand that.
1: Your information from Kang is in good hands.
4: Whose?
1: Your chief mate, Gallagher.
4: You're calling that good?
1: Yes, I am. You are still confused between friend and enemy.
4: What's your payoff in this deal?
1: I don't need a payoff. Kang and son pay me very good salary.
4: You're my Kang contact here in Kobe?
1: What did you expect? A pot-bellied office worker?
4: Well, I...
1: You don't believe me. Really, I don't blame you after what has happened. Hey, let me explain.
4: Huh?
1: I was to meet you on your ship.
4: That's right.
1: But with McAllister and the others of Constantino, I could not move.
4: So?
1: So with a messenger, I contacted Gallagher when he came ashore tonight. Chalmers was my idea. But your Gallagher was the genius who drew the map of Chesapeake Bay.
4: What?
1: Which they so cleverly stole from Chalmers on the Scarlet Queen.
4: Yeah. Where's Gallagher now?
1: Out wasting enough time so that I could make fatal love to Mr. Woods.
4: You know, I'll believe all this when I wake up on the Scarlet Queen tomorrow morning well into the inland sea.
1: You think it's a dream?
4: I think it's a nightmare.
1: To wake up, you were awake in your chair with your arms behind like before. Only here. This time, you have Mr. Wood's gun in your hand.
4: And the last conversation I had with Tallulah Nashimoto was in regard to the safety catch on the .25 caliber Sambu automatic. We tugged Wood's body out of sight, and she left as quietly as she'd entered. I sat there, more comfortable this time with my finger curled over a trigger, and I winked.
2: Connie, you were smart. Now let's talk sense about that shot, shall we?
4: I don't know, Mac. Things have changed in Chesapeake Bay.
2: What do you mean? Hey, where's Woods?
4: Hey, Red, watch him!
7: I got him, Skipper!
4: Gallagher come in last. He slugged a man behind McAllister when I shouted, and I brought my sambu forward and got to my feet. McAllister made it to the door and out toward the entrance. I sent three shots after him. I wasn't sure of my aim in the dimness, but I thought I heard a body crash down the stairs. I went back into the room in time to see Gallagher pick up the other guy for the last time.
8: Well, Skipper, are you proud of me?
4: Proud of you? What for? Putting on that drunk act? For beating up three of my crewmen? For sending that poor Chalmers jerk to be a pigeon on the Queen? For planting your keys on him so I'd follow them into this trap?
8: I had to give him those keys so he could get into the cabin.
4: And what's it got us? A bunch of busted heads. And another black mark against Americans in a foreign port.
8: Oh, stop it, Skipper.
4: And for what?
8: Are you nuts? Here. Here's what. Our sailing order's out of here. Here. Your instructions from Kang.
4: You mean you've been carrying these things around your hip pocket all night? That's another thing, the risks you take. And listen, I'm not forgetting you hit me. According to maritime law, that's mutiny. By dawn the next morning, Kang's instructions were safely memorized. And the Scarlet Queen left her collapsing berth and headed toward the clean sea outside the rubble-filled harbor.
9: Stand by! Let sail!
4: I swung the bows to starboard and we headed into the inland sea that splits the island group that is Japan. A good breeze swept up across Shikoku on our port. I cut the motors.
9: With starboard sheet! Make sail!
4: The main sheet climbed skyward, cupped the wind, and swelled out with it.
9: To the jib sheet, men! Smartly now!
4: The jib snapped out. The mizzen filled. Scarlet Queen heeled over. Filled with life and movement again.
8: How's the rig, Skipper? Enough canvas?
4: We got the narrows to do. We'll see how she moves with jib and mizzen.
8: Just so we get through them into someplace else. I didn't like those people.
4: Listen, Red. Speaking of people, I was going to ask you about that second glass on the table at the Rose Bar.
8: Oh, that?
4: Yeah.
8: You said you had a friend on Motomachi Street, didn't you? Well, you weren't ashore.
4: All right. And Jinsen, you stay aboard. I'll go ashore.
8: Yeah, I guess that's even, Stephen. Drink, Skipper.
4: After you, mate. After you.

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Wind, brisk. Sky, hazy. Sea, smooth with high cross swell. Mainsail and mizzen reefed. 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

0: The Voyage of the Scarlet Queen stars Elliot Lewis as Phil Kearney with Ed Max as Gallagher. Bob Bruce was heard as McAllister, Jack Crucian was Charlie the bartender, Nielsen was Frank Gerstle, and Madame Tallulah was played by Virginia Gregg. Music scored and conducted by Richard Aurant. The Scarlet Queen, a command radio production directed by James Burton, is written by Gil Dowd and Bob Tallman. Charles Arlington speaking. This is the Mutual Broadcasting System.
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4: African drums are talking. What is there in the beat of the drum that from the beginning of time has stirred man to the very depths of his being? Marco Polo, writing of his travels, said... And they came to the hill of the drum. And some went mad because of the booming of the drum in the night, and they fled screaming into the wastes. The drum booms on. Even the jungle pauses to listen to its rhythmic message. Primitive, treacherous, full of brooding mystery. This is Africa. Professor Anton Edwards and his little party of explorers journeying through a dark cavern are warned by an old woman to beware the eyes of the moon. Reaching the cave mouth, they emerge onto a mountainside. The whole country is bathed in the light of a full moon. Drums are beating in a nearby village. The professor identifies them as ceremonial drums, such as are used, as Nguru says, to talk with the spirits of the dead. As they contemplate the scene before them, Jack's gaze is drawn to the moon. A subtle change seems to take place in the lad, and his hand gripping Lorna's arm seems to the girl to be the claw of some wild animal, and she has difficulty in bringing his attention back to earth. The professor, thinking Jack has a touch of fever, starts the party toward the village for a rest. They draw near the village where the drum is beating.
5: What part of the country is this, Father? Do you know?
6: I'm afraid I don't, Lorna. But when I get a look at those natives and hear their dialect, maybe I can form some opinion.
5: Jack seems to be all right now. What on earth could have come over him? He seems so strange for those few moments.
6: Oh, just a momentary letdown, that's all. He's probably burning up with fever and doesn't want to worry us with it. Mustn't let them get too far ahead, though. Jack! Nguru! Come on, we must catch up with them.
5: Will those drums keep going all night?
6: Probably. Some sort of ceremony going on.
7: Any ideas to our whereabouts, sir?
6: Not yet, Jack. Have to get a look at those villages first.
8: Wana, him drum go talk for moon.
6: Well, if that's the case, Nguru, we won't be welcome at this time, eh?
7: Why is that, sir?
6: Nguru says they're moon worshippers. If so, this must be a ceremony to the full moon. They won't like outsiders watching, especially whites.
7: I should think that would be very interesting to watch.
6: It is, if they're not cannibals. Then it gets rather messy. Funny we haven't encountered any scouts or guards.
8: Wana, huh? Naona road.
6: That must be one of the paths into the village. No, no. Come back, Jack.
8: Wana, see.
6: Stop, everyone. What is Dunguru?
8: Chui, Naona. Pole, pole.
6: I see it.
5: What is it?
6: There's an animal watching us from the limb of that tree over there. You can only see its eyes.
7: Oh, yes, I see it.
6: And Guru says it's a leopard. This place must be infested with them.
5: Aren't you going to shoot it, Father?
6: No, we're right on the outskirts of the village. I want to get a look at the people before they know we're here. Rifle shot now would upset everything.
7: But that tree is overhanging the path.
5: And if we'd been walking on
6: exactly.
5: It...
6: Keep your eyes open. Let's go on.
7: Well, there's an open space. A little to the left, sir.
6: Yes. Must have been cleared for some reason or another.
5: Doesn't the moonlight give it an eerie look? What are those poles grouped in the center? They've little round objects on them.
6: Those are fetish poles. And the little round objects on the top are...
7: Skulls.
6: Yeah, exactly, skulls. Keep moving and try to make less noise. We'll soon be amongst the huts.
5: I don't hear a sound except the drum, Father.
6: No, I guess they're all sitting around that huge fire we can see in the center of the village. Make for that hut over there, the one with no walls to it.
7: What did they use that one for, sir?
6: They don't use it. It belonged to a man who evidently died recently. They pull the walls down like that to give his spirit free passage. No moonlight shines into it, so we can stay there in the shadow of the roof and watch what's going on.
5: I can see them. They're in a circle about the fire.
8: Bwana, many Asikari make for witch Dr. Palava.
6: So I see. Is it a war, Shari?
8: Nay, Bwana. Him spirit talk. Bring him devil.
6: Careful now. There's about 5 yards of open space between this elephant grass and that hut. Take a look at Ngoro.
8: Aye, Bwana.
6: Their attention is evidently centered around the witch doctor.
7: Why all these precautions, sir? You don't usually take this trouble entering a village.
6: There are far too many cats in this vicinity. Leopards don't hang around a village in numbers unless there are easy pickings. These people might have some sort of leopard fetish. They have. They're a cruel bunch.
8: Bwana, all dogs make for devil bone. No eyes see. Maybe witch doctor smell them, huh?
6: Well, if no eyes can see us, I'll guarantee the witch doctor won't smell us. Come on. Finger fire. Lead the way, Unguru.
8: Aye, Bwana.
6: I'll give him time to get there. Now you, Jack. All right. Follow him now, Lorna.
7: You're right, sir. It's some sort of important ceremony. There are about 500 of them intently watching that dancing figure in the center.
5: He's wearing an animal skin over his head and down his back.
8: Bwana, leopard man, huh?
6: Yes, Nguru. I thought as much.
5: What does it all mean, Father? Are they cannibals?
6: I don't know yet. But the leopard cult is one of the most cruel in Africa. They believe the witch doctor can change himself into a leopard. Not only himself, but others as well.
7: Quite a number wearing those skins over their heads and backs.
6: Yes. Leopard men usually work themselves into a frenzy until they believe they're animals. Then go out and attack some poor native. They kill with the long steel claws they have attached to their hands.
5: The witch doctor is dancing this way now. Something very cat-like about him. My father, I think it's...
7: Why, it's a woman, sir.
8: Bwana, which woman dance for devil?
6: By George, it is a woman. Well, I never heard of that before. Well, I don't believe she's the witch doctor in that case. At least not the chief one. No, there he is, sitting a little to the right of the fire by that long box.
5: That box looks like a coffin.
7: She's a very beautiful girl, sir.
6: Yeah, this is all new to me. She certainly does move like a cat. There's the witch doctor getting up as she moves toward him.
5: He's taking the lid off the box.
6: Going to work some magic of some sort. His one arm seems to be hanging limply at his side. Well, let's see what trick he's going to pull out of the bag, eh?
7: Look, the girl's getting into the box. You don't think they're going to bury her, do you?
6: They're liable to do anything. Watch closely. He's put the cover on. Yes, this is where the leopard men do their dance. In a few minutes, they'll be probably in a religious frenzy.
5: What are they singing as they circle a box?
8: Bwana, they speak which woman full moon make for be chewy.
6: The witch of the moon, eh?
7: What does it mean, sir?
6: Well, they evidently call the woman the witch of the moon. And Nguru says the witch doctor is going to transform her into a leopard.
8: Bad and dull, but a bad.
6: Oh, don't worry, Nguru. You'll never be able to do it. He probably has all the natives in the circle hypnotized by now, and when she steps out of the box, she'll come up on all fours with that leopard skin over her, and they'll think it's the real thing.
5: They're lifting the box.
6: Probably going to carry it around to let the natives...
7: No, they placed it right by the fire.
6: Building the fire up, too.
5: What's that long pole the witch doctor has? They're all taking hold of it.
7: They're going to push the box into the fire. Can't we stop them, sir? That girl will
6: be... Keep quiet, Jack. We can't do anything. There it goes.
5: A leopard.
7: A leopard jumped from the fire.
6: The beast's heading this way. Keep still, everyone. Don't move. Don't move a muscle.
7: Couldn't shoot it. Did you see those eyes?
6: That beats me. They put the box in the fire and the leopard jumped out.
5: The beast came right up to us and stopped. Saw Jack and started going towards him.
7: Yes. And you frightened her away.
8: Adendawa Bwana. She devil cat from fire, no good.
6: Yes, it is bad medicine, Nguru. The animal looked at us in turn and then made slowly for Jack.
7: If it hadn't been for you, she'd have spoken to me.
6: What's that?
7: It was the woman. Did you see her eyes? I saw them in the moon tonight.
5: The eyes? The eyes of the moon? That's what the old woman said. Beware the eyes
6: of... Oh, nonsense. Jack's full of fever. He's imagining things. The whole thing was a trick, and yet I...
9: And yet, white man, can you not believe that which you see?
5: Oh.
7: It was. You are...
6: Who are you, woman, that you speak my language?
9: I am in your tongue, called the Witch of the Moon. My people await me. Remain here until I call. You will not be harmed.
5: Oh, Father, I'm frightened.
6: It was rather a shock, wasn't it? This whole thing is... Oh, it's preposterous. There's bound to be a trick to it.
5: If she came out of that high grass behind us, just where the leopard disappeared.
6: It's very uncanny, I'll admit, but...
5: And she had round, yellow eyes, just like a cat.
6: Yeah. Her skin is white. She can't belong to these people. Look, the whole village is bowing and scraping to her as she enters the circle again. Jack, what's wrong?
7: Her eyes commanded me to follow. I must obey.
6: Oh, hold on, old man. You can't...
7: She has called...
6: Hold him, Nguru. The boy is full of fever.
5: It's all right, Jack. She told us to remain here.
7: You, yes. But me... She calls me to fulfill that which is written in the moon. Yes, written in the moon.
10: Yes, it's for you. It's your dinner. It's called cupboard love. Cupboard love's different. Comes in a packet, not a tin. See this full pouch? Keeps it moist and squeezy. That's right. It's a new kind of cat food. Moist. It's good for you. Like it?
11: New cupboard love. What the well-cared-for cat has for dinner.
12: I hope you're not hungry, dear Henry, I've just burned the roast and I've ruined the sponge.
13: Well, that's a nice thing, isn't it? After I've been working...
12: Henry, I've got me secret supply.
13: You don't mean...
12: Polo mints.
13: Yum, yum.

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1: More powerful than a locomotive. 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
2: It's a bird.
3: It's a plane.
1: It's Superman.
4: Yes, it's Superman, strange visitor from another world who came to Earth with powers and abilities far beyond those of mortal men. Superman, who can change the course of mighty rivers, bend steel in his bare hands, and who, disguised as Clark Kent, mild-mannered reporter for a great metropolitan newspaper, fights a never-ending battle for truth, justice, and the American way. But before we join Superman, here is an important message.
5: Gang, this morning I happened to drop in on my pal Jerry Link when he was holding a meeting of his aviation club, and I certainly was surprised at what I learned.
6: Well, listen, everybody, I've got an important announcement to make. Did you bring your model planes with you?
7: Sure, I've got one right here.
6: Well, we've got a big project to get done. They asked us to make a complete collection of submission forms a week from today.
7: Boy, gee, that's keen. I got four already, and my mother went down to the store to get some more packages of pets this morning. I wonder what I'll get in those.
6: I'll trade with you, Sam, if you've got two of a kind.
8: Hey, wait a minute, fellas. First of all, how many planes has everybody got? Tommy?
7: I got four.
8: Pete? Well, counting the one I got this morning, I've got five. I haven't had time to cut the last one out and put it together.
6: Well, I've got five, too. Tell you what, let's all go down to the store and see if we can get enough for at least one squadron by next week, okay?
5: Yes, gang, that's what I learned at Jerry Link's Aviation Club meeting this morning. Now, how are you coming with your own private collection? Have you got enough free planes for a squadron yet? Well, don't forget that there's another free plane in every single package of pets. So keep on treating yourself to crisp, delicious pep for breakfast. You have a swell collection of free... And remember, gang, when you more than just a grand-tasting breakfast serving, you're getting more vitamin D than in any other flake cereal you can buy. For a package of those delicious... And remember the name now, P. Pep is made Michigan.
4: And now the adventure... Well, as usual, editor Pep, Dr. Leander Cameron has... But this time, it's serious trouble. Newly invented helicopter and folded up to the size of a suitcase. A clever, unscrupulous, fearful lest the deadly vengeance on Dr. Cameron are moving heaven and earth to locate the vast expanse of the country from descriptions of the vulture are pouring into the offices of law enforcement agencies. Reporters, urgent, tense intervals.
9: Police 3B241, known as the vulture. Height 5 feet, 10, 53 pounds. Hair, gray, black. Disguise. Report whereabouts at once. Repeating, be on lookout as the vulture.
4: Over and over again, the warning of a man known as the vulture. In every city and hamlet, at every crossroad from Maine to California, the greatest manhunt in the history of crime is now going on. But even that fails to satisfy Perry White, editor of the Daily Planet and Dr. Leander Cameron's close friend. We find him in his office talking on the phone with Police Inspector Henderson.
10: Do I have to tell you, Henderson, that no effort is too great? Yes, I know you're sending alarms out every 15 minutes.

0: I know you blackguarded the country, but that's not enough. We got to do more than that. I'm going to hire every private detective in Metropolis. I'm going to find the vulture if it takes every cent that I've got. Yes. Goodbye. Yes. Will someone out there please tell Clark Kent I want to see him?
1: Sorry, Mr. White, but Mr. Kent left an hour ago and hasn't returned.
0: What? What?
1: I said Mr. Kent left an hour ago.
0: He left? Well, where did he go?
1: I don't know.
0: Why, that stupid, unmitigated fool. Doesn't he know any better than to leave the office at a time like this? What right is he to waste precious minutes when he... Never mind.
2: But Clark Kent isn't wasting precious minutes. Unknown to Editor White or to anyone, he has stripped off the street clothes of the meek, unassuming reporter, and in the red cape and blue costume of Superman, he is moving swiftly about the city, visiting the dark, dingy hangouts of underworld characters, searching for a clue that might lead him to the whereabouts of the Vulture. Open up in there. Never mind that. Open up or I'll break the door.
3: Wait a minute. What's the big idea? Griffiths, who are you? What you wearing a costume for?
2: Stand back.
3: Hey, wait a minute, Bud. You can't come in here.
2: Sorry, but I am in. You're Blackie Mineta, aren't you?
3: Yeah, but...
2: Just answer my question. Where's the Vulture?
3: Who?
2: You heard me, the Vulture.
3: I don't know who you're talking about.
2: You're lying in your teeth, Blackie. You worked for the Vulture at one time. Where is he now?
3: Hey, what do you think you're talking to?
2: Don't bother reaching for that gun, Blackie.
3: Oh, no.
2: I said don't bother.
3: Hey, my God. What happened to it?
2: Right here in my hand, Blackie. Just to make certain you don't hurt yourself with it, I'll twist it out of shape and toss it into the corner.
3: Oh. No, I ain't seeing right. I'm going dead. It's that stuff I've been drinking.
2: Oh, it's not that stuff you've been drinking, Blackie. You're seeing right. You saw what I did to that gun, didn't you? Well, I can do the same thing to your head. Only it'll be...
3: No. I've been going straight. Honest, I have.
2: I'm not interested in whether you've been going straight or not. There's only one thing I want to know. Where's the Vulture?
3: I don't know. Already was in stud doing time.
2: You didn't know he escaped yesterday?
3: Escaped?
2: Yes.
3: No, honest, I didn't.
2: Where would the Vulture go after breaking out of prison, Blackie?
3: Search me, mister. Unless he ain't got no right to tell you. It's squealing rat.
2: Take a look at that twisted revolver, Blackie. Then think of your head. What would you rather do? Squeal or...
3: Okay, I'll tell you. The only place I know he might be is at Mrs. Gort's.
2: Who's that?
3: Her name's Mrs. Gort. She's a tall, skinny dame. Used to help the Vulture with some of his deals. Kind of old, mean.
2: Where does she live?
3: In a rooming house at 432 Crandall Street. Hey, the door's over this way, mister.
2: I think the window will be more convenient, Blackie, once we get it open.
3: What are you going to do now?
2: Just say goodbye and leap out the window. So long, Blackie. Up and away! Mrs. Gort. 432 Crandall Street, eh? Well, it sounds like it might be a good lead.
4: Ah,
2: there's Crandall Street right below me. I think I'd better make this call as Clark Kent. The thing is a dim out. Streets are dark and deserted. Down! Now to get back into Kent's clothes. So, put these horn-rimmed glasses on. And change my voice. There, guess that does it. Once more, the meek reporter sallies forth in search of news. Up these steps. There should be a bell somewhere. Oh, yes, here it is. This is gone, eh? I'd expect the Vulture to know a woman with a name like that. This is gone. Uh-oh, there's a light going on in the hall. Someone's coming.
5: Yes? And what can I be doing for you?
2: Oh, I'm sorry to bother you, madam, but I'm looking for Mrs. Gort.
5: No more than I am, young fella. Skipped off owing me 3 weeks' rent, it is.
2: When was this?
5: Yesterday afternoon. Snaked out, bag and baggage, the skinny old witch. Well, maybe it's best to see the last of her. She was a weird one, you can take it from me. Good riddance to bad rubbish, I say. You wouldn't be looking for a room now, would you?
2: Hmm? Oh, no, thank you. Did Mrs. Gort...
5: Notice it. If she had, I'd be after having a lawn, or believe me.
2: Well, thanks just the same.
5: Don't mention it. And although it's none of me business, and maybe I'm sticking me nose in where it don't belong, I hardly think a nice-looking young fella like you should be after taking the company of the likes of Mrs. Gort.
2: I remember that, thank you. Good night.
5: Good night.
2: Well, it's like the end of the trail. No forwarding address. I'll bet she's with the Vulture. Where? Well, I think I'll drop into police headquarters and see whether they picked up any leads. Nothing else to do now.
6: Walking briskly down Crandall Street, Kent turns left toward the center of the city and police headquarters, unaware that the very people he is looking for... Vulture, Mrs. Gaunt, and Dr. Leander Cameron are actually in the sumptuous penthouse drawing room of the very apartment house he is now passing. Dr. Cameron is cringing in his chair, his eyes bright with terror. Mrs. Gaunt, her face a white, expressionless mask, guards the heavy oak door, her arms folded across her chest. The Vulture is standing at a table on which has been set a screened wooden box. In the box, coiled on a bed of straw, are two beady-eyed rattlesnakes. The Vulture speaks. It was fortunate that you happened to inform me that your one fear is the fear of the snakes, Dr. Cameron.
7: No, no, please. I beg of you, take them away.
6: It's fortunate, too, that I happen to have on hand two full-grown rattlers. You see, I use them to extract. It comes in very handy at times. It's a subtle and not easily traced poison. Lovely rattlesnakes. I'm afraid, Dr. Cameron.
7: Please, if you have any decency at all, take them away. They horrify me.
6: Do they really? What would you say if I opened the box and allowed them a little freedom?
7: It would kill me. I swear to you, I would die of shock.
6: Then perhaps you'll change your mind about writing that little note to your friend, Editor Perry White.
7: No, I can't do that. I can't lure Perry and Kent and the rest of them into your clutches. I can't. I won't.
6: Perhaps my little pets here can convince you, Dr. Cameron. Shall we see what happens when I open the box? Reaching for the cover of the snake box, the Vulture raises it slowly. What will happen? In just a moment, we'll return to the thrilling climax of this episode. But first, here's another important message.
8: Gang, wouldn't it be fun to be a real plane pilot and handle a Grumman Wildcat or a P-40 Tomahawk or maybe even a P-47 Thunderbolt, one of the most powerful planes in the whole world? I'll bet it would. Of course, it's a little early for you actually to learn to fly one of those great fighting planes. But here's an easy way to learn how to spot them. From the wonderful free model plane you get in every single package of Kellogg's Pep. Yes, gang, right inside every Pep package is an accurate scale model of one of the great fighting planes of America and her allies. All ready to cut out and put together. 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You don't have to send in a single penny or any box tops either. Start now collecting your own squadron of free model planes. And remember...
9: Get in step! 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
6: And now, back to the adventures of Superman. Our scene is the same. The Vulture has reached out and is slowly opening the cover of the box containing the two deadly rattlesnakes. One of the coiled reptiles raises its flat, shiny head and is about to slide out. It is about to have a horrified cry, knife the room.
7: No! No! Calcimber!
6: Will you write the letter to Penny White?
7: Yes. Yes. I'll do it.
6: Give him the fountain pen and paper, Mrs. Gaunt. Thank you. Now, Dr. Cameron. Write as I dictate. Dear Perry. I am safe and well.
7: Oh, my.
6: Unfortunately. I could not contact you. But. I should like you, Kent, Miss Lane, and the Orson boy to meet me as soon as possible in the penthouse apartment of my friend David Reed at 220 Cherry Drive. I have something very interesting to show you.
10: So please come as soon as.
6: Forced by his deathly fear of snakes to write a note that will lure his friends into the Vulture's trap, Dr. Cameron is helpless. Will Perry White and Clark Kent fall for the Vulture's trick? Well, you'll be surprised at what happens, so don't miss tomorrow's episode. Same time, same station. Tune in and follow the adventures of Superman.
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16: 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Moist. 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Like it?
15: New Cupboard Love. 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
1: Spy Catcher. A series of true stories of the unceasing search for enemy spies in wartime, based on the memoirs of Lieutenant Colonel Oreste Pinto of the Allied Counterintelligence Service. This week's story is entitled Three from Spain. The part of Colonel Pinto is played by Bernard Archer.
2: Examining and interrogating the thousands of refugees and escapers who reached wartime England from the occupied countries was always a painstaking and sometimes tricky job. Among every 100 genuine escapers, there could be one potential spy. The examination room at my headquarters was a converted schoolroom with long wooden benches. And here, each morning, my team of examiners would gather to inspect the personal property of the escapers that they would later interrogate. Pocketbooks, diaries, wallets, fountain pens, matchboxes, bus tickets, all had to be thoroughly examined, and each could tell a story. I was in the examination room one morning, inspecting the belongings of a Danish lawyer named Helvig. My assistant, Captain Lagos, was inspecting a wallet belonging to another escaper.
3: Colonel?
2: What is it?
3: What do you make of this white powder, sir?
2: Oh, send it to be analyzed.
3: And what about these, sir?
2: Orange sticks.
3: Hmm.
2: Anything else in the wallet? Cotton wool?
3: I expect so, sir. Just a moment. Yes, sir, it's here. A wad of cotton wool.
2: Gruntlich kind.
3: Sir?
2: Thoroughness. The German love of thoroughness. Orange sticks, cotton wool. And if this powder is pyrimethamin powder?
3: Yes, for secret writing, sir.
2: Who is he?
3: A Belgian, sir. Eugene Timmermans.
2: How did he come here?
3: Through France, to Spain, sir, and to Lisbon. The Belgian consul in Lisbon gave him a priority passage. He's a merchant sailor.
2: A merchant sailor?
3: Well, sir, we've caught him. We've caught him with these.
2: I wonder. Supposing he denied they were his, and says that you planted them.
3: But I've just found them.
2: Well, Captain, my one came through Spain, too. I'll take them both. Give me a complete list of everything that Timmermans brought with him. I'll see him in my room. And let me have his papers.
4: Timmermans, sir?
2: Well, come in.
4: Oh, thank you, sir.
2: All right, Alderley.
4: Sir?
2: Sit down. You are Alphonse Louis Eugene Timmermans.
4: Yes, sir.
2: Well, yours seems to be a straightforward case. I see your consul in Lisbon gave you priority for the journey to England.
4: Yes, sir. I was quite a waiting list, but they want me for the Merchant Navy.
2: You're keen to join?
4: Yes, sir.
2: When did you leave Belgium?
4: 4 months ago. I was working at the docks in Antwerp.
2: I see from the consul's report that you travelled alone.
4: I prefer to look after myself.
2: How long did it take you to reach Spain?
4: From Antwerp? Oh, 3 weeks to reach the Spanish frontier, sir, and a week to get across the mountains. Well, 3 days thinking it out and 4 days climbing.
2: 4 days?
4: Well, 4 nights. I hid up in the daytime and I climbed at night.
2: When were you caught?
4: Well, when I was over the mountains, I gave myself up at a little Spanish village, Berga. I thought that was best.
2: Was it?
4: Well, I don't know. I wonder. I gave myself up to a farmer. Asked him to send for the police. He was only too keen. When they came, I asked them to get me to Barcelona and tell the Belgian consul I was there. Offered them money to do it. They took the money quick enough. They took everything I had. Sent me to Miranda del Ebro.
2: Oh, the prison camp.
4: Ah.
2: Were there many escapers in that camp when you were there?
4: Oh, about 60, I should think. I met 3 Frenchmen there. They'd been in more than a year. Oh, and communists. Lots of communists.
2: And how long were you there?
4: 3 months and 4 days. I was there a month before my consul came. Then it took 2 months to get me out.
2: And then?
4: Then? Oh, it was simple. I was taken to the consulate. Bath, shave, good food. Sent to Lisbon, flown to England.
2: Well, it doesn't seem any need to keep you longer. You'll want to join a ship as soon as you can. Brixham, isn't it?
4: Yes, sir.
2: Well, here's your rucksack and your belongings. I hope you'll find everything there.
4: Oh, thank you, sir. Sure it's all right.
2: If you don't mind, I'd like you to check each item against this list and sign it. We'd like to have an official receipt.
4: I'll sign it, sir.
2: No. We'd rather you check the list. We have 30 or 40 cases every day, and sometimes things get mixed. We don't like that to happen. Well, we do our best. So please check each item on the list carefully before you give the receipt.
4: Oh, very good, sir. Yes, it's all correct, sir.
2: Well, just sign the receipt.
4: Huh? Oh, yes, sir. Well, there you are.
2: Thank you.
4: Well, is that all, sir?
2: Not quite. Before you go, perhaps you'll explain why you're carrying these items.
4: What items, sir?
2: These items. In your wallet. Now, don't waste time to moments. You've checked and signed for them. Let me have the wallet.
4: Oh, the wallet, sir? Oh, you can have it for a moment. You had me scared. I thought I'd done something wrong.
2: These items. This powder, these sticks, and this.
4: Oh, I can explain, sir.
2: All right. Explain.
4: Oh, it was when I was in Miranda prison, sir. I shared a cell with six communists. Oh, I told you that.
2: You didn't?
4: Well, I told the other officer, and I told my consul at Lisbon.
2: Go on.
4: Well, there were 10 of us in the cell. There were 3 Frenchmen and 6 Spanish communists. One morning, a guard came and took some of the communists away. One of them slipped me this wallet, sir. He asked me to keep it for him till he came back. Well, sir, he didn't come back. They shot him. I kept the wallet. It's a good strong one, sir.
2: I'm not concerned with the wallet, Timmermans. I'm concerned with these.
4: Well, they were in the wallet, sir. I just left them there.
2: Why?
4: Well, things like that come in handy.
2: For what? Manicuring your nails? Show me your fingernails. Not very clean, are they?
4: No, sir.
2: Sit down. Now, you're no fool, Timmermans. Neither am I. Let's be quite honest with each other. We both know what these are for.
4: Well, yes, what you said, sir. Manicuring your nails.
2: Oh, but I'll refresh your memory. These are the simple tools of a spy. You take this powder, you dissolve it in water and alcohol. You take an orange stick and you dip it into the solution and write. The writing is invisible. If you'd used a pen, the metal nib might leave scratches on the surface of the paper. So an orange stick is better. But even this might leave a telltale scratch. So you take a little cotton wool and you twist it around the point like this. And now the writing is quite invisible and there are no scratches.
4: Ah. Well, do you think that's what this communist was doing, sir?
2: There was no communist, Timmermans.
4: I swear to you, sir.
2: If I had time, I could give you word for word the lecture that your German masters gave you. How you write between the lines of an ordinary letter. How you mail it to an address in Lisbon or Madrid.
4: Do you think I'm a spy?
2: I know you are.
4: Oh, I'm not. I'm a loyal Belgian. I came here to serve in the Merchant Navy. Well, I was questioned by my own consul in Lisbon.
2: How long were you in Lisbon?
4: 4 weeks.
2: How long were you in Madrid?
4: I was never in Madrid.
2: Then where did you get in touch with the Germans? In Barcelona?
4: I was never in touch with them.
2: When did they slip you into the Miranda prison?
4: They didn't. I gave myself up when I crossed the mountain.
2: When did they train you as a spy? Where? Madrid?
4: Are you calling me a liar?
2: Easy, Timmermans. There are armed guards in the corridor. Violence won't help you.
4: Won't you believe the truth?
2: When you tell me the truth. And next time you will tell me the truth. Take him to a cell. Next time, I want the truth.
4: I've told you.
2: Take him.
5: This way.
2: And so, Captain Lagos.
5: Yes, sir.
2: Oh, come in, Captain.
6: How did it go, sir?
2: Well, he denies they're his. And he has a good story. Sharing a cell with communists in Spain. Mm. One of the commies slipped it to him. He liked the look of it and kept it.
6: Do you think that's true?
2: No. But thinking isn't enough. We have to prove it. And if he's a spy, he's a pretty dangerous one, sailing in and out of our ports. Well, who else is there to see? Do you have the list?
6: Yes, sir. Here it is.
2: Oh, 58.
6: Most of them have been cleared, sir. I've ticked them.
2: All but 3. Timmermans, the swimmer Verath, and the lawyer Helvig. I don't know what it is about Spain, but some of them come out with the most fantastic stories. Well, I'll see Helvig first.
6: Yes, sir. He's waiting.
7: Hans Helvig.
6: Helbig, sir.
2: Come in. Please sit down. Thank you, Captain. Cigarette?
5: Thank you, sir. Thank you, sir.
2: You are Hans Helbig, Danish national, born Copenhagen, occupation lawyer.
5: Yes, sir.
2: Your statement says that you traveled the escape route from Copenhagen to Spain to Barcelona.
5: Yes, sir.
2: Well, let's deal with your arrival in Barcelona. What time of day did you reach the city?
5: I told the officer...
2: I have a report on what you told the officer. Now, tell me.
5: It was late evening, sir. It was dark. I think it was about 10 o'clock.
2: Where did you spend the night?
5: At the Hotel Continental.
2: On what floor is the restaurant?
5: It was late when I reached the hotel,
2: sir. I know it was late when you reached the hotel. After such a long journey, you would be hungry, so it occurs to me that...
5: I was hungry, sir, but the restaurant was closing. I had a light supper sent to my room.
2: And in the morning?
5: I left early, sir.
2: Where did you go?
5: To the British passport office.
2: How did you go? By taxi?
5: No, sir. I walked.
2: How long did it take you?
5: About 15 minutes, sir, more or less.
2: Now, what was it? More or less?
5: Perhaps a little more, sir. It may have been 20 minutes.
2: Brisk walk.
5: Yes, sir, it was.
2: You're quite a good liar, Helbig. You answer quickly. But you're not good enough.
5: What do you mean, sir?
2: When I asked you about the Hotel Continental, which floor the restaurant was on, you suspected a trap. So you got round it by saying vaguely that it was late and the restaurant was closing. Well, it's true that in your native Copenhagen, the restaurant might be closing at that hour. But not in Spain. Now, I know the Continental. The restaurant is on the second floor, which is rather unusual. And it's its busiest at midnight. But let's forget that for the moment. Just look at this. Now, I'll draw you a little map. Watch carefully. Here is the Hotel Continental on the Rambla de Catalunya. Here is a large square, the Plaza de Catalunya. And at the end of the square is the Paso de Gracia. And here, just here, is the British Passport Office. If you had stayed at the Continental, which you didn't, you could have seen it from your bedroom window, which is just across the square. You could have strolled there in less than 5 minutes, maybe 3 minutes. How did you get to our passport office in Barcelona? In a German car?
5: No, sir, I didn't.
2: You still insist that you stayed at the Continental? I know it well. Do you want me to question you further?
5: No, sir. I didn't stay there. I was boasting. I didn't have any money,
2: As
5: sir.
2: As a lawyer, you must know how dangerous it is to lie.
5: Yes, sir. I'm sorry, sir. I hadn't any money, and when I arrived...
2: Helbig, I've no time to listen to lies today. I'm very busy. I'm going to let you cool your heels until tomorrow. And when I send for you, I want the truth.
5: But I tell you, sir...
2: All right, Helbig.
7: Good way.
2: Send in Verratz.
7: Yes, sir.
2: Jules Verratz was the third of the lone wolves, the three who claimed to have traveled alone to Spain. I was always suspicious of lone wolves, men without friends and with fantastic stories to tell. He was a young Belgian, and his story was the most fantastic of the three. I'd questioned him before and given him a night to sleep on it.
7: Good night, sir.
2: Come in. Did you sleep well?
8: Yes, sir.
2: All right, Orderly.
7: Sir?
2: Sit down, Verratz. Now, I spent the morning with two other escapers from Spain who claim to have come out on their own. I've had my fill of cock and bull stories for the day, so let's be sensible.
8: Yes, sir.
2: You came out through Lisbon.
8: I came out from Gibraltar, sir. They sent me from Gibraltar to our consul in Lisbon.
2: Well, why did you separate from your group? Why were they captured and not you?
8: I don't know, sir. In a group, you get caught. When we got to Spain, I went on my own.
2: And reached Gibraltar?
8: By swimming.
2: Why didn't you enter Gibraltar in the ordinary way?
8: There's a Spanish police post, sir. You can't get past. I didn't want to be caught in Spain.
2: So you swam to Gibraltar from La Linea?
8: Yes, sir. At night.
2: But when you arrived at Gibraltar, there was no sign that you'd swam. Your clothes, all your possessions, were perfectly dry.
8: I know, sir. But they didn't doubt my story.
2: They shipped you rather quickly to Lisbon. And now that you're here, I doubt your story.
8: Why, sir?
2: No, I don't doubt at all that you could swim from La Linea to Gibraltar. A strong swimmer could do that. But I do doubt that you could swim with your full pack and not get it wet. You insist that it was the pack you brought here?
8: Yes, sir.
2: Together with all your clothing?
8: Yes, sir.
2: I've weighed them, Berards. Your pack would have weighed 40 pounds. Now, you're a big lad and you're strong enough. But I don't believe that you could swim that distance with a 40-pound pack on your neck without getting it wet.
8: I did, sir.
2: All right. You could spend the rest of the day talking and get nowhere. But at least I can test your story. There's a swimming pool in the grounds of this school. Since I spoke to you yesterday, I've measured it. If you swim 40 times round the pool, not from end to end, but 40 times round it without touching the sides, that'll be roughly the distance that you claim to have swum. I've had your pack made up to 40 pounds. If you fail to swim the distance, or if you get that pack wet...
8: I understand, sir.
2: All right. We'll see. Captain Davis?
9: Yes, sir.
2: You've made up the pack to 40 pounds?
9: 40 pounds exactly, sir.
2: Now, one last word, Verrance. If you've lied to us, if you can't make this swim, not one of my men will lift a finger to save you.
8: Yes, sir.
2: Or would you rather tell the truth now?
8: You understand, sir. I was in very great danger at the time.
2: You're in much greater danger now.
8: I will take the test.
2: Very well. Take him to the swimming pool.
9: Very good, sir. This way, Verrance.
4: Are you ready, Verrance?
8: Yes, sir.
4: Do you agree with the weight of the pack that is 40 pounds?
8: Yes, sir.
4: Do you want any string or rope to tie it with?
8: Yes. It was one piece of rope, about 5 feet.
4: Like this?
8: Yes, sir. I'll tie it myself.
4: Ready?
8: All
4: right. 40 times round the pond, in your own time. And remember, once you start swimming, you mustn't touch the bottom or the sides. In you go.

0: Tenement, sir.
1: Come in. Sit down, please. Ah, Timmermans, we were having a difference of opinion, weren't we, about some articles that you brought to England.
2: You called me a liar.
1: That's right. And until you convince me that I'm wrong, I still call you a liar. Have you anything to add to your story?
2: I've told you the truth.
1: Good. And you'll be able to tell it again. And you'll be able to answer questions on your journey. Where were you when you decided to make this journey alone?
2: I told you.
1: I know what you told me. Just answer my question. Where were you when you decided to make this trip to England?
2: I was in Antwerp working in the docks.
1: As a sailor?
2: As a labourer. Germans were calling up. Sailors, I pretended I was a dock labourer.
1: Were you in touch with any members of the underground at the docks?
2: Well, I wasn't in touch with them. I knew three or four.
1: Did you ask their help?
2: Yes, they obtained travel papers for me.
1: Did they suggest that you should join an escape group?
2: Yes, I said I prefer to travel on my own.
1: Did they try to persuade you against this?
2: Yes, but I said I could look after myself. I had money.
1: What kind of papers did they get you?
2: Oh, work permit. A fake work permit to work in the coal mines at Lille.
1: Any trouble there?
2: No. Well, there were Germans at the station checking permits, but I had no trouble. One of them showed me where to get the bus for dinner.
1: Dinner?
2: That's where I was going to work. That's what the work permit said.
1: You went to dinner?
2: Yes, to get in touch with the underground. I'd been given the name of a man.
1: His name, please.
2: Well, these names are confidential.
1: We have the names of all the resistance leaders. It's our job. His name, please.
2: Jean Lemaire.
1: Describe him.
2: Well, 5'7", 5'8", stocky, round shoulders. Oh, going bald. Big rough hands. Oh, does that satisfy you?
1: Up to this point, I believe your story. Now, keep it that way. What happened at dinner?
2: I saw the mayor. He took the faked work permit for the coal mines. He gave me a new permit, a seaman's permit, to travel to Marseille.
1: You then traveled south. Tell me about the French trains. Which train did you take from Lyon?
2: Well, I didn't. I'd had enough of trains with all that checking.
1: And what did you do?
2: I pinched a bicycle.
1: And cycled to the Spanish frontier?
2: Yes.
1: You're a liar.
2: Oh, 1 minute you say I'm telling the truth. Look, haven't I given you all the details?
1: You've given me details as far as Denain. After that, no corroboration. A fairy story about a bicycle trip. Were you caught by the Gestapo?
2: I was never caught. I can look after myself.
1: Pinto. Who? I'll tell Captain Lagos to stay with him. If he wants me, he can send for me. Now, Timmermans, I'm not prepared to go through this tedious fairy story with you. I've been treating you as an intelligent person, and I hope to get some response. But the Germans knew better. They treated you as a fool.
2: What do you mean?
1: Somewhere after dinner, you were caught by the Germans.
2: You can't...
1: Later you will tell me about it. For the moment, listen to me. They offered you your freedom, and you accepted it. They tried to teach you to be a spy, but you weren't a very good pupil. I know, because you ended up with these. Orange sticks, cotton wool, and this little packet of powder. The Germans have better methods, but you couldn't pick them up. Isn't that so? So they were reduced to giving you these. Things that even a fool could use.
2: I got the wallet from that communist.
1: A Spanish communist?
2: Yes.
1: I've examined the wallet. It was made in Belgium. You are a Belgian. All this is the German method with fools, Timmermans. They call it Gründlichkeit, thoroughness. Now, to save your time and mine, I'm going to write a name on a piece of paper. It's the name of your German spy master. I want you to be honest with me for once, Timmermans. If I'm right, tell me so. Read it. That's the name of the man who cheated you. The man who treated you as a fool. Isn't it? Well, can't you speak? Can't you tell me the truth for once? Or must we go through the whole imbecile story again and again and again? Read the name again. Why don't you admit it and have it over? It is the name of your spy master.
2: Yes.
1: The man who cheated you.
2: Yes.
1: Now tell me, Timmermans, Where were you recruited by the Germans? In France or in Spain?
0: Yes, what is it?
3: From Captain Lager, sir. You're wanted at the swimming pool. He said it's urgent, sir.
0: Guard, stay with the moment. Don't leave until I return.
3: Sir?
1: Well, Captain, what is it?
4: Verrat, sir. He has completed his 40 times round, sir. Now he's doing some extras to impress us.
1: But how's the pack?
4: I don't know, sir.
1: Verrat! Verrat! You can come out.
5: Right, sir.
4: Up you come. That's it. Now, off with the pack.
1: Oh. How is it?
4: It's dry, sir. Quite dry. Feel it.
1: Yeah. Yes, it is. Verrat,
6: sir?
1: I apologize. I had to be convinced that it could be done.
6: I know, sir.
1: I have a job to do. Not always pleasant, but it's for all our good. I hope there's no ill feeling.
6: I know, sir. I wouldn't like to do that again, sir.
1: I hope you never have to. Lagos, look after him well. I'll sign your discharge papers now. What would you like to do?
6: Join the Air Force, sir.
1: Not the Navy?
6: No, sir.
1: Off with you. Get dressed. And good luck. It was always a problem, this. Friend or foe. And the safety of our country was at stake. Of the three from Spain, the three lone wolves, Jules Verrat, the swimmer, was innocent and a friend. Hans Helwig, the Danish lawyer, was suspect but unproved and was interned for the duration of the war. And Timmermans, the merchant seaman who had brought the implements of secret writing to England. Alphonse Louis Eugène Timmermans was tried at the Central Criminal Court. He was found guilty and condemned to death. He was hanged at Wandsworth Prison on July the 7th, 1942.

0: You've been listening to Spycatcher, with Bernard Archard as Colonel Oreste Pinto. The script was written by Robert Barr, and the program produced for the BBC.
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1: And now, Pursuit!

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And then, the man from Scotland Yard, the famous Inspector Peter Black, and the dangerous, relentless pursuit. When man hunts man. Ben Wright starred as the famous Inspector Peter Black of Scotland Yard. We bring you tonight's story, Pursuit of the Knife Boys.

0: I'm going to ask you to pick the boys out of the group standing over there, Mr. Westbourne.
1: Boys. Pack of animals. Animals. One face. Just let me recognize one of them and...
0: We'll take care of it, sir. Don't you worry about that. All we want from you is positive identification. Now, we'll wait here.
2: They're all here, sir.
0: Oh, thanks, Moffitt. Ask them to form a line, will you?
2: Right, sir. All right, lad. Make a straight line. Up to it now.
1: Inspector, that one. The thin one.
0: No, not yet, sir, if you don't mind. We'll wait until they're ready.
2: A little more room on the end. Face forward. Down up your edge, please.
3: Stop shouting.
2: All correct, sir.
0: Thank you, Moffitt. Now, if you'll come with me, Mr. Westbourne. We'll start at this end. If you can recognize one of them, sir, you just say the word.
1: I shall. I'll say the word, just you wait. I'll say it. No, I thought for a moment. No. That's one of them.
4: Oh, Ray.
2: Take two steps forward, please.
1: I'll take my oath. He's the one that...
0: I understand, sir. Now then, if you can pick out the others.
1: I'm not sure. I think... Let me see his hands.
2: Hold out your hands, please.
1: They look about right, but... I'm not certain. It was almost dark, you know.
0: Was there anything in particular about his hands, sir?
1: Well, they were big and very big for a boy that age. I can remember him as they pushed Gert off the pavement. Big, ugly hands. I'm not sure about this one there. Maybe the light. Yes. I think so. I'm almost sure he's one of them.
2: Step forward, please.
1: Yes, he's one.
0: Right, sir.
1: That one. The tall, thin one.
2: Step forward, please.
1: Not so brave now, are you? Having a knife with you. Let me see what you can do when you're not fighting a woman.
0: That's enough, Mr. Westbourne. Stop it.
1: Let go of me. Let me go. I want to smash that rotten little grin. I want to smash his face. I'll kill him. Kill him. Please. Put me in a room with him. Give me 5 minutes. Please let me go.
0: Try to control yourself, sir.
1: Control? Were you there? Did you see what they did to my gun? Were you there?
0: It was a day in August. Humid, cloudy, and with a promise of rain before evening. We were in an open court at the yard where men were put up for identification. Mr. Lawrence Westbourne and his wife Gertrude had been attacked a week previously by 4 youths armed with knives. The man had been badly slashed and beaten. His wife, well, according to the hospital authorities, her physical condition was satisfactory. Nothing more. The attack had taken place in Shadwell. The couple on their way home from shopping, a darkened side street, an alley, and then blind, wicked assault and robbery. They'd made off with £2.10 and 4 and a gold watch. I took Mr. Westbourne upstairs to my office and gave him a glass of whiskey. He sat in the leather chair, still visibly shaking with frustrated anger.
5: You don't know. You don't know what it's been like these past days. Thinking of Gert. Seeing her at the hospital. Then I see him.
0: You picked out 2 of the others, sir. Now, what about them? Didn't you feel the same way?
5: I don't know. But that thin one, smiling, knowing what he's done.
0: I must explain something to you, sir. When we put a man up, or as in this case, men, for identification, we have to be certain that the witness is very sure. Our memory is an odd thing. Sometimes it's rather unreliable.
5: Do you think I'll ever forget the faces of those devils? Do you ever think
0: you've forgotten the faces of 2 of them, Mr. Westbourne. Or let us say, mistaken the identity of 2.
5: What do you mean?
0: Now, the first boy you picked... There's a grocer's boy in Hammersmith. We brought him down here. The second, with the large hands, one of our own messengers, Tommy Sutton. Now, I can assure you that neither was in any way involved in your case.
5: Oh,
4: But the third?
1: I don't care what you say about him. He could be your son, and I'll tell you he was there.
0: Yes, there's little doubt of that, sir. We're holding him for questioning and further identification.
1: Further identification? Why? What more do you want?
0: Your wife, sir.
1: No. I won't allow it. She said enough. I won't allow it.
0: In a case of this sort, sir, we have no choice.
1: I won't. That's all there is to it.
0: Now, look here, Mr. Westbourne. We know that this gang has been working the streets and parks for 5 or 6 months. Now, this is the first chance that we've had to make a positive identification. You and Mrs. Westbourne are not the first victims by a long shot, and unless we can get your cooperation, you won't be the last.
1: I've identified one of them. Make an example of him. Whip him. Send him to prison.
0: We can send him to prison, but that's not enough, sir. We want the three who are with him, too. He won't split on them. They never do. Unless...
1: Unless what?
0: We can frighten him enough with the penalty involved.
1: I can't. She's hurt and sick. Would only mean court, newspapers. No, I can't. It's not fair to her.
0: Will you at least think about it, Mr. Westbourne? Talk to your wife. Now, I understand your feelings, but remember, you can very possibly prevent this sort of thing from happening again to someone else. Someone else's wife. There are other gangs, and there'll be more. Unless, well, that's up to you and Mrs. Westbourne.
1: I don't know. I don't know.

0: The man whose face still bore the marks of knife and fist left my office. At that time, I had little hope that he would allow us to bring the suspect before his wife for identification. A few minutes later, Moffitt came in. He'd brought out the boy who remained outside under guard.
1: A tough nut, sir. I don't think you get much out of him.
0: Now, what's his name?
1: Henry Brewell, 21 Bethnal Green Road.
0: Mm-hmm. Have they got him in criminal records?
1: No, sir.
0: Family?
1: Mother. Father's a salesman. Away at the moment.
0: Does he admit anything?
1: Not that sausage. Said he was playing pool at the time. Said you can prove it.
0: We'll give him a chance to. Send him in.
1: Right, sir. Come in.
0: You are Henry Brewer?
2: Yeah. So what?
0: Muffin?
1: American film, sir.
0: Oh. What have you got to say about this?
2: Nuts.
0: Really? You realize that the present charge is armed robbery and that if the man's wife makes identification, you'll go to prison for a very long time?
2: You've got nothing on me. I don't know nothing about that guy. I was with my chums playing pool. You can find out if you want.
0: We shall. What are the names of these chums?
2: Oh, there was Elf, Ginger, Rog, Beetle. A few more I can't think of now.
0: The proprietor of the pool room can swear to your presence that evening?
2: Oh, Liggins? Of course he can.
0: I see. And you deny having any part in the attack on either Mr. or Mrs. Westbourne?
2: Yeah.
0: You never carried a knife?
2: Yeah.
0: I assume you mean no.
2: Yeah, I never carried no knife.
0: And it follows then that you've not been involved in any past attacks and robberies.
2: That's right.
0: Have you ever heard of a gang who call themselves the Knife Boys?
2: Never heard of them.
0: Can you think of any reason why the man who identified you should have tried to hit you?
2: Yeah, sure. You put him up to it. I've seen cops do that before. It's a frame-up.
0: Oh, yes, of course. Yes, it would be. What's the address of the pool room, bro?
2: Corner of Golf Line on Bethnal Green. You ask old Liggins, he'll tell you it's his place.
0: At what time did you say you were there?
2: From 7 till 9, anyway.
0: Very well. Moffitt, we'll drive down this afternoon. You'll have the car brought round at 4.
1: That's it.
0: And put him in a cell.

0: usual cryo tip.
1: Yeah. You wait here.
2: Walter.
1: You, Mr. Higgins?
2: Oh, yeah. Oh, yeah.
1: Chief Inspector Black, Scotland Yard.
2: Oh, happy, I'm sure.
1: I shall require a statement from you concerning the movements of a boy who claims to have been in here last Wednesday between the hours of 7 and 9.
2: Who?
1: Henry Brewer.
2: Henry. Now, let me think. Last Wednesday?
1: Yes.
2: Wednesday, huh? Henry Brewer. Nice lad. Wednesday, huh? Yes, he was here. I'm sure of it. But to be on the safe side. Help!
3: What's up?
2: Was you playing with Henry Brewer here last Wednesday, 7, 8, or 9 o'clock?
3: Henry? Yes. Why?
2: A gentleman inquiring.
3: Tell him Ginger was here, too. And Rod and Beetle. We all saw him.
1: He didn't leave the place between those hours?
2: Not while I was here.
1: Huh? He'd be willing to swear to that in court?
2: May I perish on this spot if it ain't the old ruddy truth.
1: Oh, you'd better move over, Mr. Higgins. Thank you.
0: Any luck, sir?
1: No. Either the man's lying or Mr. Westbourne made a mistake. But I don't think so, Moffat. Come on. Strikes me that memories are much too good in here.
4: Good luck, Al. Two bob on the neck.
3: Right.
4: Eight in the side.
3: Eight in the side.
4: Here goes. Two bob.
3: Hugh.
1: I want a word with you. Scotland Yard.
3: Not your fault. Nine in the corner.
5: Oh, easy as pie. No bet.
3: Gone.
1: You're a friend of Henry Brewer.
3: That's right.
1: He's with you last Wednesday between 7 and 9. Here.
5: Missed.
3: I'm not blind. What'd you say? Oh, yes. Henry. Yes, he was here.
1: What's your name?
3: Alf Pollock.
1: And yours?
5: Roger Gorman. Nine in the side.
3: Half a crown says you don't.
1: None of you were in Shadwell that evening?
3: Shadwell? Oh, no. Very common district. Never go there. Right, Rog?
5: There's rain.
3: Look, you're mucking up our game. If you want to know about Henry, why don't you ask him? We're not his nursemaids.
6: They already have. Hiya, Rog. Alfie?
5: Henry, old cock. Nice to see you.
6: What's the matter, Blackie? You look surprised. Told you I had nothing to do with that balmy old fool.
7: He must have escaped, sir. There's no bail for armed robbery.
6: Here, get your clammy hand off me. Who said anything about bail? While you was gone, the guy you had framed me double-crossed you. He dropped.

Stand off me. Who said anything about bail? While you was gone, the guy you had framed me double-crossed you. He dropped the charges. Now put that in your rat and wear it.

0: You know, many great men have attained the highest office in our land, the presidency of the United States. Can you guess the name of this man? He never wanted to be president, since he personally felt he was unqualified for the office. When he was only 30 years old, he was appointed member of the Ohio Superior Court. He was President Grant's Secretary of War and Attorney General. In 1908, through the recommendation and support of Theodore Roosevelt, he succeeded Roosevelt as president. If you don't have his name by now, here's another clue. During his administration, the Postal Savings Plan and Parcel Post were established. Who was he? William Howard Taft, 27th President of the United States. His life is part of your American heritage.
1: Now, the second act of Pursuit of the Night Watch.

0: We stood under the white glare of a pool table light. The three youths, between 18 and 20, dressed in the height of their fashion. Jackets too long, trousers too tight, and hats worn at an aggressive angle. Two of them stood leaning on their cues, cigarette dangling loosely from their lips, looking with admiration at the third, who was obviously their leader, Henry Brewer. He had put it across the police, knew it, and with his friends was proud of it. Now we had to find out why Mr. Westbourne had so suddenly, in our absence, dropped the charge. And after a call to the yard, we went to a cleaning and pressing establishment in Shadwell.
1: I still say we're going to be wasting our time, sir.
0: I don't think so, Muffet.
1: Maybe, sir. At any rate, seems to me we're back where we started with those knife boys. And what's more, they know we're onto them.
2: Good afternoon,
3: Oh.
0: Mr. Westbourne, why did you withdraw the charge?
3: Well, I told him at the station you'd gone. I said that I'd made a mistake.
0: Yes, I know that. But you didn't make a mistake, did you?
3: Oh, yes, I did. The boy looked the same, but when I started to think about it, I knew he wasn't. He was too tall. I'd made a mistake.
0: Huh. And when did you come to that conclusion?
3: After I left.
0: When you returned here?
3: Well, yes. I thought about it. I didn't want to do the boy an injustice.
0: So you went back to the yard and you told them that you couldn't identify Brewer.
3: Yes. I'm sorry.
0: Now, why are you sorry?
3: Well, I mean, the trouble it caused. Oh.
0: Well, I may say, Mr. Westbourne, that I don't believe you. I think that you've been threatened. And I think, too, that you've done a very foolish thing.
3: Brewer's guilty, you know that. No, nobody said anything to me. I just made a mistake and I wanted to make it right.
0: Do you understand that you've left the way open for the gang to continue their activities?
3: I don't know anything about that.
0: Now look, if you've been threatened, don't you realize that we'll give you protection?
3: All right. I've been threatened. Someone called and said I'd be sorry if I identified that boy. What do you expect? My wife's been hurt. I don't want any more trouble. Please, forget that I ever came to you. Forget I ever picked out that boy. I was wrong, that's all.
0: A case of this sort would normally have been assigned to a divisional inspector. But the seriousness of the gang attacks which had been springing up in London had forced the Yard to bring into play its full resources. We had won the first round by apprehending one of the leaders of the knife boys, and had immediately forfeited the second by losing him. The threats which had been directed against Mr. Westbourne only proved how dangerous the situation was becoming. We were determined to exterminate this vicious pack, and we set about to do so. The following week was devoted to a thorough investigation of those boys who were known or were even thought to be involved in previous attacks.

0: Moffitt and I went over the list. It had rather frightening proportions.
1: These are the plainclothesmen and flying squad reports, sir. I thought I'd put them together.
2: All right, fire away.
1: It's bigger than we expected. A big gang call themselves the Knife Boys. There are two or three others, but they seem to work under one leadership.
0: Oh, Brule?
1: The informers think so. There's a bit of difficulty there, by the way, sir.
0: Oh, what?
1: Not one of the boys listed has a past criminal record. That seems to be the rule with them.
0: That'd make it hard for the informers, I should imagine. Yeah, no, go on.
1: The Knife Boys move about in groups of four. There are five or six groups.
0: That's enterprising. Sort of minor crime cartel.
1: The other gangs pay what's called protection money to the Knife Boys.
0: Ah, to stay in existence, I suppose. No wonder the pool room proprietor wanted to help Brule. He must pay him quite a retainer for his services.
1: There's been no reports of attacks for a week now.
0: Which means nothing at all. Your Brule must be feeling quite a little man. He thinks he's made a fool of the yard and he's forced a victim to keep his mouth shut.
1: We could pick him up again, sir.
0: We couldn't keep him here, though. No. If we're to catch them, they've got to be caught in the act.
1: All right, sir.
0: Now, I'm going to assign as many plainclothesmen as we can spare. Watch and follow any group of boys in the eastern section.
1: There's one thing, if I may, sir.
0: Huh?
1: Do you mind assigning me to Brule and his crowd? I'd rather like collaring that little scut.
0: Yeah, so would I, Moffitt. Oh, don't you worry. You and I aren't going to sit behind a desk. But we are going to need some help.
1: Help? With them, sir?
0: Somebody, Moffitt, more appealing to the Knife Boys, I think, than you.

0: Yeah?
1: Detective Sanderson, sir.
0: All right, Moffitt. Oh, Detective Sanderson.
2: Yes, sir.
0: You sit down, please.
2: Thank you, sir.
0: We've got a bit of work to do together. That knife boy gang.
2: Oh? Yes, sir.
0: Now, for the next few days or weeks, Sanderson, you and I are going to take walks together.
2: Yes, sir.
0: Sooner or later, I hope the leader of the gang is going to have a go at us. We'll do our best to put ourselves at his disposal.
2: Very well, sir.
0: It might get a little sticky, so if you'd rather...
2: I should love it, sir.
0: Very well. Now we'll begin tonight. Have your supper, and then you meet me at the yard at 7:30. I hope you like walking, Sanderson.
2: I think I shall like walking, sir.
0: Mary Sanderson was one of the yard's best policewomen. She was also extremely attractive. I will admit the latter quality served to make a monotonous task less tedious. For the next 10 days, we walked from 8 until 11 o'clock at night. Moffitt drove us in a radio car to likely darkened streets where we got out and, as innocently as possible, appeared to be strolling homeward. I had assigned a man to watch the pool room, which seemed to be the headquarters of the gang. His job was to contact the yard as soon as Brule and his boys left. The yard, in turn, were to notify us in the radio car. For 10 days, our efforts were fruitless. Two other subsidiary gangs were caught and arrested, but Brule made no move. It was the evening of the 11th day that we got word.
3: Is it all right, sir?
0: Yes, this'll do nicely, Mother.
4: 4-5-6. 4-5-6.
3: Yes, Dr. Jet.
0: Don't stop, Marvin.
4: 4-5-6. Your men and three others left meeting place 5 minutes ago on foot, heading toward Cambridge Road vicinity.
3: 4-5-6. 4-5-6. We've received you. Stand by.
0: Turn left on Lehman Street and then head east on Whitechapel Road.
3: Right, sir.
0: Hand me the mic, will you?
3: Here you are, sir.
0: Car 5-6. 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Car 5-6, out.
4: Car 5-6, message received. 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
0: All right, Moffitt. When we get to Cambridge Road, Sanderson and I will get out. You follow without lights about a square behind. I don't want them to get windy.
3: Right, sir.

0: I hope we get them tonight, sir.
1: Yeah. Pete tired?
0: No, sir, but my young man is. We haven't seen each other since I've been on this job.
1: Well, then I hope we do get them tonight, Donaldson. Now, by the way, if they do turn up and it looks like trouble, I want you to run like the devil.
0: I will, sir.
1: Saunderson, would you do something for me?
0: Yes, sir.
1: Just once, don't call me sir. Now, I feel as though we've known each other all our lives, and I shan't consider it familiar if you say Inspector or Black or anything.
0: Your first name is Peter, isn't it?
1: Yes.
0: Yes. My first name is Mary.
1: Ah. Under that street light. Next square. See?
0: Four of them.
1: Yes. All right, Saunderson.
0: Yes, sir.
1: Hard day today, my dear?
0: Not bad.
1: Good. Get anything nice for supper?
0: The usual.
1: Oh?
0: They've seen us, sir. They're coming.
1: Yes, I hope Moffat's seen them. Run when I tell you to.
0: What about you, dear?
1: Huh?
0: Nice day?
1: Rotten.
0: Oh, shame.
1: Oh, well, there's always tomorrow. It could be worse.
0: Tomorrow?
1: No, dear, I mean...
2: Chum? Got a match?
1: Huh? Yes. Yes, of course.
2: Nice night.
1: Yeah.
2: All right, this is a sticker. Hand it over.
1: Delighted. Run, Saunderson.
3: Tops in deep. Naughty boy, you shouldn't play with knives.
4: There's another scram.
3: Oh, steady.
1: All right, Moffat. I think I'd put a stop to that for a little while. He'll be a good chap. Call through to have Higgins arrested, and then we'll pile this lot in the car, and we'll take him in. After the arrest of Henry Brewer and his little friends, the knife boys fell to pieces. With the assurance of safety to his wife and himself, Mr. Westbourne and several other victims appeared in court and gave evidence. Higgins, the poolroom proprietor, was convicted as an accessory. Detective Saunderson, I gave her 2 days' leave to be with her young man. Pursuit. And the pursuit is ended.

know many great men have attained the highest office in our land, the presidency of the United States. Can you guess the name of this man? The presidency was the first and only public office he ever held. He never went to school, but was taught at home by a tutor. Like his father, he also became a military man and remained in the service until his nomination to the presidency in 1848. He was the second and last member of the Whig Party to become president. If you don't have his name by now, here's another clue. During his presidency, gold was discovered in California. Who was he? Zachary Taylor, 12th President of the United States. His life is part of your American heritage.

0: invite you to join us next week at this same time when Pursuit will bring you another dramatic story of the famous Inspector Peter Black of Scotland Yard, relentlessly hunting down those whose disordered passions breed violence and murder. Another story of man hunting man when we bring you Pursuit.
1: Ben Wright as the famous Inspector Peter Black of Scotland Yard has been a presentation of the United States Armed Forces Radio and Television Service.

0: know, some marmalades get some of their tang from added flavoring. While Robertson's Golden Shred gets all of its tang from Seville oranges. What would you rather have for breakfast?
1: We had a party last night. 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

0: Incident number 9, The Girl in the Street, a new Carlton E. Morse production featuring Jack, Doc, and Reggie.
1: Just to keep the record straight, I'm Jack Packard. The red-headed Texan seated there with his feet on the desk is Doc Long. It's 4 o'clock in the afternoon, the A1 Detective Agency, just off Hollywood Boulevard and one flight up. Reggie York is down at the federal building getting some information on a recent smuggling activity on the Mexican border. And Mary Kay Jones, the cutest secretary in Hollywood, is with him to take down the data. That leaves Doc Long and me in the office.
2: I don't get it, Jack. Why you have to go sending Reggie out on cases which involves having to take along Mary Kay?
1: You said you didn't want that smuggling case.
2: Well, if I'd known it involved taking Mary Kay out for the afternoon...
1: Are you interested in work or in women?
2: Women? That's a silly question.
1: Yeah, I should have known better.
2: Ain't nothing I'm more interested in than women, and ain't never going to be nothing I'm more interested in than women. And I just wish there was more little old female women in the world for me to be interested in.
1: You're wasting your time in a detective office.
2: Oh, I am.
1: If you're so all-fired interested in women...
2: Ain't you forgetting Mary Kay Jones?
1: Yeah.
2: Mary Kay Jones. Cutest little secretary that ever crossed her knees to hold up her dictation book. Remember her, son?
1: Yeah. Just your size, huh?
2: Jack, that gal has got just about everything a man could ever hope to expect out of life. And all tied up in one bundle as neat and as trim as 40 cents. I think you...
1: It was at that moment that Fred Locke entered the A1 office and started the wheels going on one of the most insane cases I ever had. It involved Mrs. John Fraser from the very beginning. Mrs. John Fraser, better known as Satin. That she wasn't killed at once is... But there was Fred Locke just entering the A1's office, and this is where it began.
3: I want to talk to Jack Packard.
1: That's me.
3: Privately.
1: This is Doc Long, one of my partners.
3: Alone. Private. You mind?
2: Well, yeah, sport. We mind. A lot.
3: Look, you two, take a gander at this paper. Here, feast your eyes on it.
2: Oh.
1: Well, that's it.
2: Excuse me for being a liar. Go ahead, you two. Talk just as darn private as you want to.
1: Come on. Go ahead. All right, so you're a federal man. What's the pitch?
3: The government wants a case broken fast. It's developing right here in Los Angeles, and we've got to put a man at the head who's completely unidentified with government work.
1: And I'm it, huh?
3: Yep. You won't appear in the case much, not on the surface. But you'll be working like a two-tailed cyclone behind the scenes.
1: Are you in it?
3: I'm in it. Up to my ears.
1: Who else?
3: Satin Fraser, for one.
1: Who?
3: Satin Fraser, Mrs. John Fraser. If she comes out of this alive, she'll be the luckiest young woman ever to breathe air.
4: Here I am, Satin Fraser. Mrs. Johnny Fraser, standing in the evening fog on the street corner at your field in Rossmoor. A June evening with the sea fog hanging among the newly leafed out trees like gray smoke, and circling around the dim street lamps like moist, glistening halos. I was all alone on the corner, just standing there, so that the headlights of the occasional traffic spotlighted me with sudden brilliance. Just now, two 15 or 16-year-old bobby soxers joined me on the corner. Their white shoes and socks looked cheap and dingy under the streetlight. And their bare ankles glisten. Their white peekaboo waists give them a naughty girl and glad of it feeling. And here comes a car.
5: Hi, mousemate. Going our way?
6: Maybe. Which way you going?
5: You hear that, Jim? She wants to know which way we're going. Come on, climb in.
6: Okay. Come on, Julia. We'll open the door, stupid.
7: Here, you two girls, don't do that.
6: Why?
7: Do you know these boys?
6: What business is it of yours?
5: Sure, Grandma. What a big nose you got.
6: Well, come on. Open the door.
5: Door don't work. Come on, Julia. I'll pull you up over. Up you go. Hey, you got a lot of girl under that kimono. All right, sweetheart. You're next.
6: Hey, go easy. I'm the only daughter my mother's got.
5: Up you come. Nothing to you but a handful of feathers. Give her the gun, Jim.
4: So I just stood there and watched the beginning of another sordid little tragedy of the city streets. foolish, ignorant, tawdry little butterflies. Don't think I'm a moralist. I'm not. But as I stood there in the lights and shadows of the changing traffic, with the wet fog making my face cool and forming little beads of moisture on my eyelashes, I couldn't help thinking of my own love that glowed so warm and bright inside. He contrasted so terribly with the ugly little scene I just witnessed. Uh-oh. Here's a man in uniform.
8: I beg your pardon.
4: Well?
8: I'm pie-eyed.
4: You don't need to apologize to me.
8: You busy this evening?
4: Yes.
8: Oh, that's too bad. Hey, you don't need to back up from me. I've been eating a lot of breath sweetener.
4: I just don't want you to fall on me.
8: Hey, you mind if I lean up against this electric light pole?
4: No.
8: Mm-hmm. Mind if I unbutton my blouse?
4: It's your blouse.
8: I guess I'm awfully spifflicated.
4: I guess you are.
8: Mind if I go over and lay down on that lawn over there?
4: Not at all. I'm sure the owners are patriotic citizens and would love to have a uniform sleep on their lawn.
8: Well, what's the use of being sarcastic? World's full of sarcastic people. Well, what's the use of it?
4: Poor kid. Probably a lonesome, unhappy boy in a strange town at loose ends. On the other hand, sometimes if you give a lonesome boy a little leeway, you don't get gratitude. All you get's trouble. I was wondering just how long I was going to have to stand here at Muirfield and Rossmore waiting when it happened.
9: Well... Well, if it isn't our little friend Satin.
10: Hello, Satin.
4: Here, wait a minute.
9: Take her other arm, Ernst. Of course you're coming with us.
4: Let go of my arm. What are you two trying to do?
10: Hang on to her neck.
9: You don't need to be ashamed of her, Satin. We put on our dinner jackets just especially for you.
10: Maybe she wanted white tie and tails.
4: Where are you taking me? Who are you?
9: Satin, how can you? And after all these years...
4: I never saw you before in my life. Don't you know this is kidnapping? Don't you know they execute people? You two men must be insane.
9: All right, here's the car. Slide in the front seat between us. Ernst, you drive. I want to sit with my arm around Satin.
4: No, I don't want to.
9: Please?
4: You're breaking my arm. Oh, don't. I'll get in.
9: That's the girl. She smells nice. Ernst, why do you suppose it is that a beautiful girl always smells so much more exciting when she's in an evening gown?
10: Because she is more exciting.
9: My brother, you're so prosaic. I've always had a sneaking suspicion that before she put on her gown, she slips into some mysterious, fragrant, invisible garment that gives her special perfume.
4: Who are you two? How do you know my name?
9: Satin Fraser? Why, we've known Satin Fraser since she was a little girl. With skinned knees, and a missing tooth right in front, and pigtails down to her waist, and freckles on her nose, when it wasn't sunburned.
4: Who are you? Who are you? Either you must be crazy or I am.
9: That's Ernst Gorman at the wheel?
10: Don't let her fool you, Nick. She knows us all right.
4: I never heard of Ernst Gorman in my life. Who are you?
9: I'm his brother, Nick.
4: Ernst Nick Gorman. I'll remember that.
9: You hear that, Ernst? She's really going to carry it off, pretending not to know us.
10: She knows us all right.
4: You're trying to drive me crazy. That's what you're trying to do. You're kidnapping me and pretending something that's not so. You're trying to make me believe something I know isn't so. Maybe you're deliberately trying to drive me crazy.
9: Now, why doesn't she want to know us, Ernst? We're really quite presentable. Remember how we were sought after in Buenos Aires last spring? And the girls in Mexico City were mad about us.
4: What's the reason? There's got to be a reason. Why did two strange men kidnap a girl and try to drive her crazy?
9: I don't think she's listening to us.
10: She will, when we get her there.
4: Hurting my arm.
9: I'm afraid we can't trust you, Satin. Did you notice her trying to communicate with a clerk as we came through the lobby?
10: Yeah, I've got the key.
4: I'll kill you if you don't stop hurting me. Let go of my wrist.
9: Right down the hall here. And that wicked, wicked attempt to attract the attention of the elevator operator.
11: Utterly vicious. You torture animals and love it.
10: Watch it, Nick. You don't make her yell before we get in the apartment.
9: Oh, she won't yell, will you, Fatim? Get the door open. Women and children first. That's it. Now you can have your wrist all to yourself.
11: If you haven't torn the ligaments loose.
9: The same little crybaby as always, huh, Satin?
10: Look around. Look at the apartment. Now do you know where you are?
9: And who Ernst and Nick Gorman are?
11: Of course. It's my own apartment. How did you get a key to it?
9: Ernst, tell her. How did you get a key to Satin's apartment?
10: Although she didn't know.
11: I don't like the way you said that.
10: Oh, come on, Satin. You're not going to tell me I wasn't here in this apartment last evening.
11: You were not.
10: Then where did I get this key?
11: I don't know.
10: Don't you have a convenient memory?
11: No.
9: I'm very broad-minded. You don't need to cover up with me. If you gave Ernst a key to your apartment...
11: What are you people trying to do to me? What is this horrible business?
9: Do you deny that you flew into San Francisco from Tokyo last Friday?
11: No.
9: That you left a husband in the military diplomatic service behind in Tokyo?
11: No.
9: That you came to Los Angeles on the lark on Sunday and reopened this apartment here in Beverly Hills Monday?
11: Yes, I did that.
9: Then give us the letter.
11: Letter?
9: The letter your husband sent home with you. The letter we are supposed to have.
11: Letter?
10: Yes, the letter. It's our letter. Your husband meant for us to have it.
11: No, no.
10: What's the idea of pretending you don't know us? Who are you saving the letter for? Who's got a better eye to it than we have?
11: You're all mixed up. There isn't any letter. Oh, no, my wrist. Oh, please.
10: Who's that?
11: I don't know.
9: Well, go find out. Invite him in.
11: You want me?
9: Of course. Your friends are our friends.
11: Well, all right. Oh.
3: Well, so you are home. I heard you were back and had opened your apartment. Hey, you don't remember me, do you? I'm Fred Locke, who had the apartment just under you.
11: Oh, yes, Mr. Locke. Won't you come in?
3: Thank you. Oh, you have company. I didn't mean
9: quite
3: to...
9: Quite all right. The more the merrier. We were just welcoming Satin back to the United States. I'm Nick Gorman. This is my brother, Ernst.
11: I'm sorry. This is Mr. Locke. He has the apartment under us. My husband and I knew him quite well before we went to Tokyo.
3: Yeah, yes, that's been, let's see, almost 2 years ago. You know, I came up here on a goodwill mission. Knowing you were just back and alone, I had intended asking you to have dinner with me.
11: Oh, yes, thank you. I mean, how thoughtful.
9: Satin. And after Ernst and I...
3: Don't let me interfere with...
11: Well, it's perfectly all right. Ernst and Nick just dropped in for a cocktail.
3: Well, then, if you gentlemen will excuse us while...
11: Oh, no! Please! Oh.
9: Well. Mr. Locke's carrying a gun.
12: So put him up to the chair while I lash his arms and legs.
11: What are you doing with him?
9: There you are.
11: What are you doing with Mr. Locke? Mr. Locke? Mr. Locke, are you hurt?
9: That's the $64 question. Put a gag in his mouth before I can tell her.
10: He's coming out of it. He knows what's happened to him.
9: Well, let him mumble in his handkerchief. Tie it tight.
11: You criminals. You maniacal criminals.
10: That'll do it.
9: Now then, Satin, darling. I'm sure you don't want to see an innocent man murdered.
11: What's that in your hand?
9: Fancy that, Ernst. Satin never saw a gun equipped with a silencer.
11: Silencer?
9: When the gun goes off, it sounds like the pop of a champagne cork.
11: You couldn't kill him. Not with his hands tied behind him. Not with a gag in his mouth and his feet tied to the legs of his chair.
9: Are your knees wobbling? Here, you'd better sit down. Fix our cocktail, Ernst.
10: I could do with one myself.
11: Please, what's Mr. Locke to you?
9: Not a blessed thing. But unless you give us that letter, we're going to have to kill him to prove to you we mean business.
11: No, you wouldn't.
9: Come on, Satin. Be a good girl. Give us our letter.
11: I don't know what you're talking about. I don't know you. I don't know anything about any letter.
9: Easy. Easy. Well, that's it, Ernst. Give her the cocktail.
10: I'll drink this.
11: No.
10: Drink.
9: There. Now, you feel better.
13: What was in that cocktail?
9: You've got one more chance to save Locke here. One more chance. Where's the letter?
13: There isn't any letter. There isn't.
9: At the sound of the first champagne cork, Mr. Locke will have a hole in his stomach.
13: There is no letter.
9: At the sound of the second cork, Mr. Locke will be dead.
13: What did you put in my drink?
9: The letter. The letter.
13: I don't know. I don't know.
9: Poor Mr. Locke. Poor Satin. She's out. Get the ropes off Locke. Leave him sitting in the chair. I'll take care of the girl while she's unconscious.
11: I knew from the moment I began dreaming that it was all a dream. And if only I could wake up, everything would be all right. I was back in Tokyo saying goodbye to my love, to Johnny, to Captain John Fraser of the Occupational and Reconstruction Force. Johnny was sending me back to the United States in my dream, just as he actually did only a week ago. Here we are out at the Royal National Airport outside of Tokyo. There's the same giant DC-6 that brought me so swiftly, so gloriously back across the Pacific. And there's Captain Johnny holding me in his arms. Oh, Johnny. Oh, Johnny. It's only a dream. I know you're still in Tokyo, and I'm back in Beverly Hills, California. But before I wake up, before I stop dreaming, tell me about the letter. You didn't give me a letter, did you? There isn't any letter, is there? Why do they keep asking me for a letter? What letter? Johnny, what letter? What letter, Johnny?
3: Mrs. Fraser. Mrs. Fraser, wake up.
14: I'm in charge of the apartments on this floor, and when I seen Mrs. Fraser's hall door standing open, naturally I looked in. When I seen the dead man...
3: Mrs. Fraser, wake up.
14: Naturally, I called the police.
3: Joe, take that woman out.
14: Now, look, I'm in charge of this floor.
15: Come on, sister.
14: And if Mrs. Fraser's got drunk and shot that man...
3: Joe, get her out of here. Call an ambulance. Looks like this girl's doped herself.
14: You come on. You mean Mrs. Fraser shot the man and then tried to commit suicide?
3: Mrs. Fraser. Mrs. Fraser, wake up.
13: What is... Oh, a policeman.
3: Here. Can you sit up in bed?
13: A policeman?
3: Yeah. Put this robe around you. Yeah. Yeah, wait till I fix a pillow behind you.
13: What's a policeman doing in my apartment?
3: There. Now lean back.
13: What are you doing here?
3: Where there's a corpse, there's usually a policeman.
13: Corpse? Then it wasn't a dream. They did kill Fred Locke.
3: They?
13: They shot Mr. Locke twice. They gave me poison to drink.
3: Your breath smells more like scotch.
13: It was poison, I tell you. The minute I swallowed it, the body is... Body.
3: If you look over the edge of the bed...
13: Oh, no.
3: How long have you had a gun with a silencer?
13: I haven't.
3: There was one in your hand when I came in.
13: What is it? What's happening to me?
3: I think you'd better tell me. Naturally, anything you say may be used against you.
13: But I don't know what it's all about. I only got home from Japan a few days ago.
3: Japan?
13: Yes. I was visiting my husband, Captain John Fraser. The next day after I opened my apartment here, Mr. Locke came to see me.
3: That's the name of the dead man?
13: Yes. Fred Locke.
3: Mm-hmm.
13: He's a member of the FBI.
3: What?
13: Yes. He said if I was patriotic and wanted to do a really important job for my country...
3: Hey, Joe. Joe.
15: Yeah?
3: Call the Federals. Get them up here quick.
15: Oh, something hot, huh?
3: Hurry it up. Okay, go on.
13: All I know is Mr. Locke said if I wanted to do the Federal Bureau a good turn, I'd put on a dinner gown and evening wraps and go to the corner of Rossmore and Muirfield Road in Hancock Park and wait.
3: Yeah?
13: Honestly.
3: Any particular time?
13: Between 9 and 10 on the evening of Wednesday the 19th. That was last night.
3: That's a pretty funny story, lady.
13: I know it. I don't understand it. All I know is I did what Mr. Locke asked me, and I was picked up by two young men in dinner clothes.
3: Hmm. Two?
13: Brothers. Nick Gorman and Ernst Gorman. They were terrible. Look at my wrist. Black and blue. They laughed when they did that. Nick said a silencer made a gun sound like a champagne cork. He said with the sound of the first champagne cork,
11: Mr. Locke will have a hole in his stomach. There he was, gagged, tied to a chair with a hole in his stomach.
16: Holy jumping catfish, girl.
11: With the sound of the second champagne cork, Mr. Locke would be dead. And he was.
16: What was the idea?
11: That they picked me up and brought me back here to my apartment. They had my key, and when we got inside, they said they'd not harm me if I'd give them the letter.
16: What letter?
11: I don't know. They said my husband in Tokyo gave me a letter to deliver. They said the letter belonged to them.
16: You denied there was a letter?
11: But there wasn't. There never was.
16: And then?
11: That's when they turned vicious. They laughed just the same. Anyway, Mr. Locke came to the door and pretended he was an old friend of my husband's. They jumped on him and tied him to a chair and said they'd kill him unless I gave up the letter.
16: And you stood by and let him?
11: But what could I do?
16: Well, if I had a letter,
11: I... There isn't any letter. There isn't. Don't you understand? There never was.
17: Yeah? One of the boys in the FBI. Go ahead. I'm keeping an eye on the door till the district attorney's boys get here.
18: Hello, Mr. Martin. I'm Jim Peters, homicide.
19: Yeah, I remember you, Peters.
18: This is Mrs. John Fraser. There's the body.
19: Yes.
18: Mrs. Fraser says it's what's left of Fred Locke, who told her he was a federal.
19: Yes, sir. Yeah, mind if I have a look under the sheet?
18: No, go ahead. Anything the matter?
19: It must be.
18: Yeah?
19: Yeah. First place, there's nobody in the apartment named Locke. Second place, I never laid eyes on a man under this sheet before.
18: Well, well, Mrs. Fraser.
11: But he said...
18: Mrs. Fraser, you better climb out of bed and put on some duds.
11: Duds?
18: You don't want to go down to the station like you are, do you? You've got 5 minutes to get dressed. Don't try anything funny because every exit's guarded. You better step on it because I'm coming in 5 minutes, ready or not.
11: And there I was, trying to scramble into my clothes and be decent by the time the officer opened the door again. Guard a belt. Lip. Oh, it's the one that shows. No time to change. Shoes. Stockings last, just in case. The white waist. Brown wool skirt. I wonder if it's cold in jail. Oh, loose button. Do they let you sew buttons on
20: Morning,
19: in jail?
20: Morning, Satin.
11: How did you get in my bedroom?
20: Aren't you going to say hello to Ernst, too? He's behind you.
11: No,
19: don't turn around. Stand just as you are.
11: What are you trying to do to me? The police are right outside the door. All I have to do is scream.
19: All you have to do is scream, and your head will be split wide open.
11: You wouldn't.
19: Want to see my little hatchet?
11: What did I ever do to you, too? What you're doing to me, you kill a man before my eyes. You drug me and make it look like I did it.
20: Don't look so woebegone, Satin. All we want is the letter.
11: Letter!
20: One more screech out of you like that, and I'll do more than put my hand over your mouth. Promise not to lift your voice?
11: Yes.
20: Take your hand away.
11: Don't you understand? Please believe me. There isn't any letter. There never was a letter.
20: Hold her hands.
11: No.
20: Yank them behind her.
11: Oh, you devil.
20: Why, you...
11: I hate you.
19: Careful, you don't black her eyes. It might not look good on the course of a suicide.
11: Suicide?
20: We want that letter, and we want it now. Unless we get it, Satin Fraser is going to jump out of that bedroom window over there.
11: Jump?
20: Yes. One story down to a steep slate roof, then 9 stories to the pavement. Should be spectacular.
11: Now, there just aren't any men like you. There can't be.
20: Drop 1 story to the steep roof, a nice long roll down the slates, then out into space.
11: Stop it.
20: Satin Fraser. Suicide from bedroom window while police wait to take her in for questioning in murder.
11: No.
20: Where's the letter?
11: No.
20: Pick her up. I'll take her feet.
11: No.
20: Put your hand over her mouth.
12: That's so. There she wriggles like a wet fish.
20: I left the window open.
12: Head first or feet first?
20: Feet first. They always drop feet first.
12: No.
20: All right, now.
12: Sir.
20: When I see three. One. Two. Three.
11: No! And then I was over the edge,
13: over the edge, but I wasn't falling. I was over the edge, but I wasn't falling. My belt had caught on something. I was hanging from the eaves. 9 stories up, and I was hanging by my belt. 9 stories up. 9 stories up! I don't know you.
1: You're in a private room in St. Mary's Hospital. You fainted while you were hanging up there, 9 stories.
13: Oh.
1: I'm sorry. It took the combined efforts of 2 fire department ladder companies to get you down. Your belt caught in an iron vent pipe. You're a very lucky girl.
13: I don't know you.
1: I'm Jack Packard of the A1 Detective Agency, doing a job for the State Department. I have orders to say to you that your husband, Captain John Fraser, gave you a large bloodstone ring when you left Tokyo. I have orders to say that the stone is hollowed out and inside is a letter photographed on microfilm. Bloodstone and microfilm are the key words.
13: Why didn't you come sooner? Why didn't you come sooner?
1: Because if I'd come any sooner, we wouldn't have caught Nick and Ernst Gorman.
13: You caught them?
1: Red-handed. And the rest of the gang who are working on you.
13: There were others?
1: You didn't think those 2 policemen were real, did you?
13: Yes.
1: Fakes. They thought you might give the letter to the first man in police uniform you met.
13: But the FBI man who came in to identify Mr. Locke's body?
1: Another of the gang. So was the woman who said she was the housekeeper. It was all set up to make you think you were safe so you'd give up the letter.
13: I couldn't. Johnny said to guard it with my life.
1: Johnny's got a very brave young woman for a wife. If he ever does this to you again...
13: I don't know what's in the letter, but Johnny said we wouldn't want to live if its contents fell in wrong hands.
1: Johnny was right. I'm sorry I can't tell you more. You deserve to know.
13: I don't want to know. Why do they want to kill me? Killing me wouldn't get them the letter.
1: It might have prevented us from getting it. You see, there were 2 parts to this business. 1, the delivery of the letter safely to us. 2, the capture of the Nick and Ernst Gorman gang under circumstances that would prove they were the traitors we knew them to be. That's why Fred Locke and I used you as bait.
13: Then Mr. Locke was a federal man.
1: And died.
13: Yes. How did Nick and Ernst know to meet me on the corner of Rossmore and Mule?
1: You tipped them off.
13: You told them I had the letter?
1: You were protected as long as Locke was alive, but when they put him out so ruthlessly, we did rather leave you out on a limb.
13: Yes, 9 stories up.
1: I'm afraid so. The minute I learned Locke was dead, we moved in.
13: Here's the ring with the microfilm inside. It was on my finger all the time.
1: Thank you. You should be very proud.
13: I'm not. I'm just scared. I need Johnny.
1: It's a pleasure to tell you that if you can wait 3 hours, you can have Johnny.
13: But Johnny's in Tokyo.
1: Johnny was in Tokyo. Because of courage beyond the call of duty, certain people in Washington decided you needed Johnny more than the army of occupation.
13: Oh, I do, I do.
1: Yeah, the lucky dog.
0: You have just heard Isle of Adventure, a new Carlton E. Morse production featuring Michael Raffetto as Jack Packard and Barton Yarborough as Doc Long. Next week, incident number 10, entitled The Kwong Moon Dagger, an affair of Chicago's Chinatown. Betty Lou Gerson was Satin Fraser in tonight's show. Other players included Peggy Weber, Louis Van Ruten, Russell Thorson, Lou Krugman, Frank Richards, and Dix Davis. The Girl in the Street was written and produced by Carlton E. Morse. Organ music by Rex Corey, your announcer, Jim Butters. 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High comedy and hilarious adventure go hand in hand on the wonderful Johnny Fletcher Show, starring Bill Goodwin. So stay tuned. The Johnny Fletcher Show follows next.
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Take one man consumed by a driving ambition. Add the red color of hate in the blistering heat of a baseball diamond. That's our story, Comeback, taken from the files of John Steele, adventurer.

0: Hello, friends. This is John Steele. If you like stories of savage action and hard emotion, pull up your chair because you've come to the right place. Most of our tales are about old friends of mine, but this week's is an exception. I first met Lou Johnson when I was scouting for one of the Major League Baseball clubs, and though his story is a sports story, it's also one of a man. But here he is to tell it himself. Lou?
1: They say once you're through in a big show, you might as well get out and stay out, because it's never the same after that. Well, I didn't feel that way about it. Baseball was my whole life, and I wanted to play the game, even if it meant going down to the Class B League to do it. So after I was released from the majors, I went down to AAA, then on down the line till I ended up with the Memphis Grays and the Three-State League. But I never stopped hoping that someday I'd get called back upstairs. That's why I could put up with the lousy food and the night bus rides and all the rest of it. Baseball, I played it hard all the way. Like the day we were playing the Chattanooga Chiefs. It was early in the season. Everybody on the team had pretty much made up their mind we weren't going any place anyways. Chiefs were in first place by 3 games, pulling away from the rest of the league. We were last. Skip, our manager, had started a young kid by the name of Snell in my place at third. I'd been warming the bench all day. It was our half of the ninth, and we were 1 run behind. Coombs, our shortstop, got a single to start things off. Next 2 men fired out. That brought up the kid, Georgie Snell.
2: Snell! Wait a minute. Lou's got a hit for you.
1: Huh? Just keep an eye on me, kid. I'll show you how it's done.
3: Let's get a man over here.
2: Get going, Lou.
1: Yeah. Just watch the old professional, kid.
4: Hey, I don't get it, Skipper.
3: Come on, you two are in the game.
1: Johnson for Snell.
3: I know, Stephen. Here, let's get this over.
1: That's just what I'm planning on doing.
5: Well, if it ain't Mr. Major League himself.
3: Hey,
5: okay, Charlie, here's the big man himself. Tappy, let's see that high one. Tappy running right under his chin. And here he is. Go! How you like them apples, big shot?
1: That his fastball?
5: Yeah, that's his.
1: Kind of the stitches on it as it went by.
5: Hey, hear that, Tappy? Stitching that gun high.
3: Hey, come on, I got a train to catch.
1: Just giving them their money's worth.
5: Big man's giving them their money's worth, Charlie. Come on, let's give him that big floater, baby. Bend in that big one and watch him swing. And it's now, big man, now!
1: Tell him not to come over to play it again or he's lost the ball game.
5: Listen to him sing, Charlie. Listen to him sing.
3: Yeah.
5: Okay, Charlie, the way out in front. Got in the way, baby. Come on now. Let's put one out on the button on his cap, Charlie. Let's bang him out of there. And here he is.

0: faster today.
1: Sure? What?
0: I ain't never going to get used to the clutch if the skipper's going to take me out when things get hot.
1: You got plenty of time.
0: Yeah, yeah.
1: Don't take it too hard. Them as has it and them as ain't.
0: Well, I know I've got it.
1: You just ain't a ball player, kid.
2: Why don't you get off his back, Lou?
1: He's got to learn to take it.
2: Yeah, you sure that's the reason?
1: Of course it is.
2: Okay. Did you hear the news?
1: What?
2: The Sox called Charlie Harris back to Major.
1: When?
2: Yesterday.
1: What do you know about that?
2: Guess he needs some tenant insurance.
1: You sure?
2: Yeah. It's in tonight's paper. Says he's going to be used as a pinch hitter.
1: Oh, Charlie.
2: He should have been out in the front by 5 games by now.
1: Yeah.
2: Maybe Harris will give him the power they need.
1: Maybe.
2: Have to keep an eye on him.
1: Yeah.
2: What's the matter with you?
1: Nothing.
2: Well, let's get in that shower before the hot water's gone.
1: Huh? Oh, yeah. Yeah.

0: After we cleaned up, I bought a paper and beat it back to my room at the hotel. Yeah, there it was in headlines on the sport page. Harris recalled to the majors. That was good. At least I knew the Sox needed some help. And if Harris didn't work out, well, I might get back upstairs yet. Like Herman says, I was going to keep an eye on it. I went out to the field for practice next morning, but it's different. Now, going back to the big time was a lot more than just a dream. Play the game harder than ever. Make every play count. Yeah, that was the way to do it. I was walking up to take my turn in the batting cage when the skipper called me aside.
1: Hey, Johnson!
0: Yes, Skip?
1: Give me a minute.
0: Sure. What's up?
1: I want to talk to you.
0: You.
1: I mean, Larian.
0: Oh, forget it, Skip. You ain't always going to be in last place.
1: Oh, it's not that.
0: Well, what then?
1: I don't like to do what I did yesterday.
0: Oh, that's okay, Skip. I don't mind a kid playing in my spot.
1: I don't mean that.
0: Huh?
1: Young Snell's a pretty good ball player.
0: Yeah, he's a kid.
1: That's just it. He needs experience.
0: Well, why don't you send him down?
1: Down to where? Where, the bottom?
0: Yeah.
1: He's never going to learn if I don't give him a chance.
0: Well, what are you supposed to do? Throw away ball games so a green kid can get used to the heat?
1: I know.
0: That's your job, ain't it? Winning games?
1: That's part of it.
0: I don't get you.
1: The other part's developing good prospects to send up to the majors. You think anyone up in the Sox office cares where the Memphis Grays stand in a three-state league?
0: Oh, I don't know. Seems
1: well, I don't. If I can send up one good player every 3 years, that's what makes some sense upstairs.
0: Well, what's that got to do with me?
1: Just this. I like to win ball games just as much as you do.
0: Yeah?
1: I know that during a game, there isn't always a time to let a kid get his lumps.
0: So?
1: You've got experience.
0: Now, wait a minute.
1: There's a lot you could teach, Snell, if you will.
0: You think I'm going to be nursemaid to a skinny kid?
1: I got myself
0: to think of. Someday, I'm going back to the majors.
1: I am?
0: Yes, I am. I ain't got the time. Let him learn the way I learned, the hard way.
1: I guess I had you figured wrong.
0: What are you talking about?
1: I never thought Lou Johnson would worry about a kid taking his spot.
0: Oh, you're nuts.
1: Am I? What is it then?
0: Okay, where is he?
1: Over at the sliding pit.
0: Yeah. Remember, this was your idea.
1: Thanks, Lou.
0: Yeah, remember.
2: What do you think they made those poison hats for? You gotta hit that dude a good 10 feet in the bag, then come in roaring. Look at some of the best baseballers in the game today. They spent hours in the pit, and then went...
3: Oh, hello, Lou.
4: Hi, Herman. This bunch of kids are afraid to get their pants dirty.
3: Yeah, I know.
4: What are you doing over here? Skip, someone better help out.
3: Oh, you can have it. I never saw
4: Snell going. Oh, he's the only one who shows anything.
0: Hey, kid.
5: What do you want?
0: Let's see a follow-away slide.
5: What for?
0: Don't give me a hard time. Skip's orders.
4: Go ahead, kid.
0: Back off further than that. That's better. Now go ahead.
4: Kid's pretty good. Not bad.
0: You call that a follow-away? I'd have had the ball in your teeth.
5: That's who.
0: You don't believe me? Try it again. I'll get on the bag. You throw me a ball, Herman. Give the kid a chance.
4: Right.
0: Ready, Herman?
4: Yeah.
0: Come on, Snell. With the out?
4: Bar 5 feet.
0: Okay, wise guy.
3: What's the matter, kid? You getting hot?
0: Try it again.
3: Sure. Only don't do a fall away. This time, come in with your spikes flying and break up a double play.
0: Sure.
3: I'll stay on the bag and hold the ball. Now, if I can get out of the way of your spikes and throw to Herman, your slide stinks. Okay?
0: Sure.
4: Wait a minute, Lou. We don't want no one getting hurt.
3: It's all in fun. Ain't it, kid?
0: Yeah, all in fun.
3: Go on, Herman. Get back here.
4: Okay. It's your leg.
3: Go on, Snell.
0: Sure.
3: Ready, Herman?
4: Yeah.
3: Come on, kid. Spikes up. That's the best you can do.
0: What do you mean?
3: I got the ball to you. Did I get the ball to you, Herman?
4: Sure.
3: Listen, kid. That slide's won more ball games than any other play in the book.
0: Yeah?
3: You got to play it hard. You got to knock the pivot man's pins clean out from under him. Don't worry about the bag. Just

0: playing the book.
1: Yeah?
0: You got to play it hard. You got to knock the pivot man's pins clean out from under him. Don't worry about the bag. Just get those spikes on his legs.
1: Huh?
0: Here, I'll show you. You stay on the bag and try to get the ball to Hammond.
2: Hey, now, wait a minute.
0: Stay out there, Hammond. Skip's orders.
3: Go ahead, big shot. Show me how.
0: Sure. Okay, Hammond?
2: Yep.
0: Okay, kid, here I come. You know what I mean?
4: You dirty!
2: Let me see that legs now.
4: I'll give him if it's the last
2: thing. Shut up and lie still.
0: Just a scratch.
4: Get it on.
2: Now, where'll I get the sock down?
4: Oh, no.
2: Wow. That cut's 7 inches long. Somebody get the doc.
4: Bad, huh?
2: Be a month before you play again, kid.
4: Dirty rat.
2: You shouldn't have done that, Lou. You shouldn't have done that. Pretty good picture, huh, Herman?
0: Yeah. That movie stuff's all a bunk, though.
2: Suppose so.
0: All that luck stuff, that ain't for real.
2: No.
0: Hey, you take that girl. Hey, what's the matter with you?
2: Huh?
0: You've been so quiet. What's the matter with you?
2: No, it's nothing.
0: Want to stop for a beer?
2: No, I feel like it tonight.
0: It's awful hot.
2: I don't care if you want.
0: What's the matter with you? Snap out of it.
2: Come on, we'll stop for a drink.
0: No, forget I brought it up.
2: Love stuff's a bunk, huh?
0: Yeah, sure it is.
2: How come you never got hitched, Lou?
0: Huh? Oh, I don't know.
2: Used to have plenty of girls.
0: Yeah, I guess I had my share.
2: How come you never married one of them?
0: Never had the time, I guess.
2: That's what I thought.
0: Well, you know how it is. Always shoving on to another town.
2: Yeah.
0: Ever in one place long enough to get to know anybody.
2: Didn't you never want to get married?
0: Yeah. I
2: thought about it. Be nice to have a little house. A kid, maybe.
0: I guess I figured that'd come later. Other things more important.
2: Like what?
0: Playing the game. Working my way upstairs.
2: Yeah. Maybe I played it too hard.
0: Huh? What do you mean by that?
2: Oh, nothing.
0: I was feeling good till you started talking.
2: I know.
0: What a creep.
2: Sorry.
0: Want to buy paper?
2: Okay.
0: Give me the Chronicle. Thanks.
2: What's the headline?
0: Here's some stuff about Korea. See the sports page.
2: Yeah.
0: Here we are. See, the Sox, when they do today. Yeah, here it is. They lost 3-2. Where's the write-up? Yeah, it'll be down at the bottom. Was pitching well in the ninth inning. Charlie Harris, who flew in from Indianapolis this morning, was sent in to pinch hit for Robinson. He might just as well have come by train, because with two out in the tying and one in runs on base, he struck out to end the game. How about that?
2: What?
0: Harris was sent in.
2: I heard you.
0: A couple more like that and the Sox will be beating the bushes for another pinch hitter.
2: I suppose so. How long we known each other, Lou?
0: Oh, 15 years, I guess. Let's see, we come up to the Sox together in 35.
2: Funny thing. I've never really known you till now.
0: Huh?
2: I guess the guys were right this afternoon.
0: Oh, they're just a bunch of punks.
2: Are they?
0: Well, sure they are. That's the trouble.
2: I don't think they are.
0: What do you mean?
2: They wanted to go to Skip and have you thrown off the team. But I stood up for you. Said they didn't know you like I did.
0: Well, why would they...
2: They think you spiked the kid on purpose.
0: Well, those things happen.
2: No, they don't.
0: It was an accident.
2: I thought so this afternoon. Now I know I was wrong.
0: What are you trying to...
2: You spiked that kid today and now you're out laughing and having a good time. He'll be out for a month, maybe more. You didn't even go to the hospital to see him.
0: It's a tough game. You got to play it hard all the way.
2: The guys was right.
0: Well, what difference does it make? Skip never would have listened to him.
2: Maybe not. So long, Lou.
0: Dumb jerk.